0: never been good at improvising, but once you don't have that first option available, panic time sets in.
1: Zaslow on Matt and Myron. Atlanta has had a different week one starting quarterback each of the last six seasons. U.S. Open in Queens on the women's side. Coco Gauff making her charge toward the quarterfinal. Number 14 seed Lerner Tien in action as well on the men's side. Gauff taking on Iva Jovic in a commanding first set win, 6-1 on serve early in the second, while Tien battles Karen Khachanov in a battle in the third set, 1-1.
2: Hey, this is Rich Eisen. Coming up on Tuesday, we kick off our week one NFL coverage with Monday Night Football Hall of Famer Troy Aikman and Mr. All-Purpose himself, Bijan Robinson of the Falcons. That's Tuesday's Rich Eisen show on Disney+, the ESPN app, and ESPN Radio.

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1: It's Amber and Ian here with home team Brandon Leak and Andre Snellings. Happy Labor Day. Everybody getting ready for the work week, or if you took the day off tomorrow, you were smart. Turn that thing into a five-day weekend if you can. This is Amber and Ian on ESPN Radio, the ESPN app, and SiriusXM Channel 80, presented by Progressive Insurance. Get a chance to see what's going on in the world of sports. There's a delay with Florida State and SMU as the lights have gone out at Florida State. So trying to get some things underway as they have some technical issues for a big ACC matchup, a big matchup for SMU and for Mike Norvell and the Florida State Seminoles. We'll keep you up to date and abreast of that situation. Keeping you up to abreast of what happened over the weekend was a dismantling as LSU absolutely destroyed Dabo Swinney and Clemson 51-10. And it's one thing to lose, Andre, your opening game. There's no preseason. You don't know how clean or how sloppy your team is going to execute. Other team might come out rolling. You might have a certain change of event. But it was none of that. This was total, complete, utter domination from the first possession to the last from Lane Kiffin's team against Dabo Swinney. And it begs the question, is Dabo Swinney in some trouble? Is this the year where the uh-oh moment might be starting to blow the winds of change when you start to look at where Clemson was, what Clemson had been, what people think Clemson should be, and what Clemson is right now after a shellacking that took place in week one this weekend?
2: Yeah, I mean, I think that so I was struck coming into the game, before the game even started, when we were kind of preparing and hyping the game on our airwaves, and we were talking about it, and there was sound from a press conference last week where Dabo Swinney was asked about what if LSU was potentially looking past Clemson, or were other people overlooking Clemson this year? And Dabo's response was to get indignant. He was like, nobody would ever look past Clemson or overlook Clemson. You know, we've got too many wins, too many championships. You know, we're going to get everybody's best game because we're Clemson. And at the time, I was thinking, you know, I don't know that that's certainly not how I look at this Clemson program anymore. I'm not, you know, Deshaun Watson's not walking through that door. You know, Trevor Lawrence isn't walking through that door. And so I don't see them that way anymore, even before they got blown out. And then, of course, they got on the field and got shellacked. And I think that if anybody didn't have their eyes open as to what Clemson's become, I think after that game, the whole nation was like, oh, yeah, they're not them anymore. Like, Clemson, that wasn't a game that said, okay, these are two powerhouse major programs and one just got the better of the other that day. This was Clemson didn't have any business on the field with LSU. And that has to reflect on their head coach, Dabo Swinney, particularly because he was so vocal about being the last hard line about, you know, he's not using the transfer portal and he would retire before he ever paid players. Well, that's the game today. And if you're not going to do that, then ultimately your team ends up looking like it looked on Saturday night.
1: Well, this is the question that I think the Clemson man and Clemson woman have to answer. Can Clemson win another national championship playing by Dabo's rules? Because Dabo Swinney has been resistant to building his roster the way that modern programs build rosters. Aggressive transfers, NIL era guys coming to your program. And it's become a tale of two ways to do it. Lane Kiffin has embraced what college football is. Multiple transfers, doesn't matter how much it costs, paying his players. And Dabo is determined, even to his detriment, to put principle over practicality. And I think that's the issue. How much longer can that go on? Here's David Hill, ESPN college football reporter, saying that he doesn't see Clemson moving on from Dabo Swinney anytime soon.
3: The man has two national championships, has coached in two others, and is owed almost $60 million if they were to get rid of him now. And the one thing I feel very confident in saying about Dabo is he ain't walking away on his own. So, like, I think there's a question of, like, is it time? And then there's the question of, is it actually reality? I think the reality is it's not going to happen.
1: And you talked about, you know, Trevor Lawrence not coming through that door and Deshaun Watson not coming through that door. That's the problem. He can't get that caliber of talent at quarterback. And if you look the last 5 years, he has been in a space where really the last 4 years where it's been not Clemson football. He gets rocked in Baton Rouge 51-10 his opener this year. Last year, he gets beaten by LSU 17-10. He only puts up 10 points. Year before that, he takes on Georgia, who was number one. He gets rocked 34-3. Year before that, he takes on Duke. He loses 28-7. He is not the Dabo Sweeney-led coached team that he is known for winning the two championships the last 4 or 5 years that he was when he was winning those. It is a different day, a different time, a different era. And the problem is Dabo Sweeney is not a different coach. And now that he might even want to try it, I think he's too late to the party to try to start at the starting line now, where it has taken some of these programs 4 and 5 years to build their way up to manage their rosters through transfers and through NIL. And I think he's just too late to the party to turn it around.
2: Yeah, plus it's hard to be something that you're not.
1: Yeah.
2: Right? You know, especially, you know, Dabo was arguably the best coach in football. He was running arguably the best program in football for a significant period of time. You know, 4 national championship appearances, 2 chips. Like, he playing the way, coaching his way got him to the top. But then the game changed. You know, this isn't a case where, you know, we talked a little bit about, maybe we mentioned Bobby Bowden earlier in the show. But, you know, with Coach Bowden, he just got older, you know, like that. And there was no shame in that. Like, he just got older and it became difficult for him to continue to coach at that level. That's not the case with Dabo. He's still in his coaching prime, so to speak. It's just that the game changed. And if you just fundamentally are not, You know, you in your heart, you don't feel like this is the way that you want to coach a program, it's going to be hard to just switch that in midstream, even after it's become clear that your way is not working. And I think about, and now this is fictitious, but about 30 years ago, there was this movie called Blue Chips, right?
1: Yeah.
2: You know, with
1: I've seen it.
2: Yeah, Nick Nolte was the head coach of a college team, and, you know, Shaq and Penny Hardaway. And the whole premise of the movie was players were getting paid under the table at that time. And was Nick Nolte willing to allow that for his program to win, or did, you know, he want to stick to the old ways? And, you know, he was stuck to the old ways. He was losing. And then his character says, you know what? All right, I'll try it. And he was so miserable, you know, like he was so, even though the team was winning, he was so miserable that at the end of the movie, he ends up leaving the, like, go coach elementary school kids. Now, obviously, that was a movie. But I just, like, when I look at Dabo Sweeney, that's what I think of. I'm trying to picture him, you know, talking to the boosters and being good with, yeah, we're going to recruit players and give them X amount of money. And then we're also going to bring in these other players for Y amount of money from the transfer portal. I just don't see it. And if he's not able to do that, I don't see how he can coach in today's NCAA.
1: Well, life is imitating art, because that movie, he did walk away. Well, you know what? Nick Saban walked away.
2: Yep.
1: Jay Wright in basketball, 2-time champion. He had had enough. He walked away. So will Dabo stick around or walk away or stick around and be lesser than he used to be or lesser than he can be? Here is Cole Kublik, ESPN college football analyst on Sunday morning, talking about Dabo being in a tough spot because of his quarterbacking situation.
4: I think one thing that we discounted, maybe not discounted, but didn't give enough attention to, was the spot that his quarterback was in. And that is one of the most hyped up, most credentialed, most sought after venues to be involved in the history of college football, and Tiger Stadium, which in and of itself can just absolutely engulf you. I mean, that is a place that it's like Les Miles said, it's where dreams come to die. That fan base, more so than any fan base in college football, is absolutely ignited by fear and doubt. And when it creeps in, they go bonkers. And there was a little bit of that early, and it allowed them to be a big part of the game. To put Christopher Vezina in that spot, on top of not having a great game plan, I didn't think, to help him out very much, there's part of that we should have saw coming.
1: Well, it's hard for me to feel sorry for Dabo because of his quarterback situation, because he's late to the party on that too. You know, Darian Mensah just transferred to Miami after Carson Beck just transferred to Miami and they went to the title game. Fernando Mendoza transferred into Indiana. You look at what is going on around college football, the best quarterbacks in the land aren't going to Dabo anymore. He just can't straight up recruit them like he used to. That's his problem. That's his fault. That's his charge as a head football coach making more than $11 million a year. And the question is Clemson and the Clemson fan base okay with it? If they're okay with their coach and his philosophy, are they okay with it? Or are you going to maybe have a different view of maybe getting your heads beaten in when you go up against elite talent, which is not what Dabo Swinney used to have?
2: Yeah, it's not what he used to have. It's not what he's accustomed the Clemson fan base to. But yeah, you're right. Like in today's NCAA, the starting quarterback on the mega elite teams are basically getting paid on the order of what the coaches are getting paid. You know, so being able to walk into the room, you know, of a freshman recruit, you know, when they're in high school, you walk into their home and you sit down with their parents and you sell him on the program. That's not enough anymore. You also have to walk in with the financial package. And so, you know, yeah, I always applaud somebody standing on their principles, but I just don't see where Dabo Swinney with his principles will be able to maintain his role at the top of the college football game.
1: I think you should be a person of principle. You also should be a person of practicality. And I don't think Dabo Swinney is being practical. 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Coming up, did the Fighting Irish put the rest of the country on notice? 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
5: Carr in the shotgun, fakes the handoff, throws left, it's caught, towards the goal line, touchdown, Notre Dame!
6: C.J. Carr is going to be interesting because he doesn't have the weapons some of these other quarterbacks have.
5: Carr swings it out, far sideline, caught by James, stays on his feet down the sideline for the end zone, touchdown, Notre Dame!
7: He has just matured at a very, very, very quick trajectory up. He is truly, truly a leader on that team.
8: 28-point win, the largest in a season opener for the Irish. Did Notre Dame send a message to the country? We'll get to that next here on Amber and Ian with home team Brandon Leakin. Andre Snelling's here on ESPN Radio, the ESPN app, and Sirius XM Channel 80. We saw the domination that LSU placed across the field against Clemson. It was a slower go of it for Notre Dame in their opener as they beat Wisconsin 41-13 at Lambeau Field. So you got an interesting game. One is in a pro stadium, and you have name brand recognition with the Fighting Irish and Wisconsin. The issue is how it looked, and I think that's going to be a narrative for Notre Dame all season long. One, because they're kind of in the ACC and kind of not. And two, the schedule that they have in front of them is not the most daunting schedule in the history of college football. So when you lead 13-10 at halftime, Andre, people are going to have questions. But the second half of the game, I thought, actually gave you a better debate on what the game was as C.J. Carr got himself together. The domination looked like it was supposed to in the eyes of a lot of people in the second half. And now you start to look like you weren't in trouble. It just took you a while to get to what you really needed to do. And your bread and butter got to working for you, which is your quarterback in the second half.
9: Yeah, absolutely. Coming into this week, you know, C.J. Carr was the front runner for the Heisman, you know, or one of the front runners for the Heisman, because the expectation was he was going to come out and put up video game numbers all season for a team that could win. And we saw other Heisman contenders really put up those types of just outlandish stats this weekend when, as you pointed out, Carr and the Irish were kind of struggling in that first half. They were only up 13-10 at the half. They

0: you know, weren't able to put points on the board against the Badgers defense. And so they had to kind of go into halftime, I feel like, and Marcus Freeman had to, you know, maybe read them the riot act a little bit and say, hey, you know, the season has started. We are the number four team in the country. We've got these aspirations. Y'all got to go out and play. And to their credit, in the second half, they did. They went out. They dominated on both sides of the ball, outscored Wisconsin 28-3 in the second half. And so I feel like the things that the Irish could hang their hat on are, one, their defense, right? Because even in the first half, Wisconsin was able to score a little bit, but they only put up one touchdown and two field goals for the game. Their running backs only accounted for 64 total rushing yards for the game. And so Notre Dame's defense looks like it might be according to as advertised. And then the other thing they can hang their hat on is even after a slower start, unlike, say, Oregon, the number two team in the country, who was struggling right up to the end, or, of course, my Wolverines, who also struggled up to the end, and maybe some people said beyond the end, Notre Dame was able to come out and be dominant in the second half against a Big Ten school that, even if they're not expected to contend, it's still a Big Ten school, and Notre Dame should be able to feel good about that.
1: Notre Dame can leave no doubt, Andre, and that was the issue. There was doubt last year. They reeled off 10 in a row. But it was a bunch of teams and a bunch of programs that were easy to beat. Purdue and Arkansas and NC State and Navy and Syracuse and Stanford. You know, they reeled off a lot of wins after dropping their first two games of the season to a 10th-ranked Miami team that ended up being in the college football playoff national championship game, and 16th-ranked Texas A&M. So they played two legit programs to start off the season. They lost both. And it led to doubt at the end of the year. Was it going to be them or Miami? And clearly, Miami proved to be right. They could leave no doubt moving the rest of the way. So for Notre Dame, it does matter what it looks like. It does matter what first and second halves look like. It does matter how it looks when you get to victories this year, because last year, what it looked like cost you at the end and cost you really a bowl game because they decided not to play.
0: Absolutely. And also, because as you pointed out, since the schedule didn't have a lot of great teams on it, starting off 0-2 really came back to bite them. Because if you're not playing many great teams, then you have to be dominant. And this season, they also don't have a lot of great teams on the schedule. They have to play the same University of Miami squad. They get them at home this year. And then they've got two other currently ranked opponents in SMU and BYU. But other than that, it's a lot of unranked opponents that they'll be dealing with. So you're right. When they have an opportunity, they have to put a big number on the board. I think ultimately, in the playoff-type conversations of last year, the 41-13 win over Wisconsin will still play as that was a dominant victory over a quality program. You know, now, had they stayed in that 13-10 range for the game, that would be one thing. But because they were able to blow it out a little at the end, I think that'll help their case.
1: Yeah, you get BYU in the middle of the season in October, October 17th. You get Miami November 19th, and you get SMU the next to last game of the season. So some of those big ranked teams who may or may not be ranked when those games come, but if they are, that'll be the ultimate test this year and the silencer for questions about if there's any doubt. I thought the second half is what they're supposed to look like, and I think that's what a week one is supposed to look like when you don't know what you have and everybody's going out there the first time. The opposite is to be like Michigan or like Oregon, where you're holding on, you're fighting and scratching and clawing to the end. No, you figured some stuff out at halftime. Your quarterback was on target in the second half, and you were able to show dominance. And that is a trait that all championship elite caliber college football playoff teams are able to demonstrate is dominance. And they were able to do that after halftime. And so CJ Carr is going to be a big part of the wins, but also how the wins look for Notre Dame the rest of the season.
0: Yeah, absolutely. And, you know, as we've already kind of talked about a little bit, this is week one. And so in week one, with no college preseason, you're going to get some performances that are a little rusty early on, particularly if your game isn't against a very overmatched opponent. And where Wisconsin, again, they're not intended to be or expected to be particularly challenging for the playoffs this year, they're still a Big Ten school. And so I felt like the first half was Notre Dame's preseason, and the second half was kind of who they'll be moving forward.
1: Yeah, I think Marcus Freeman certainly has a great program. He had a really good program last year. They just lost some games early in the season. I think learning tough lessons can, you know, sharpen the iron for the next season. So I think Marcus Freeman, I think CJ Carr and that offensive line are going to figure out some things. They don't have the greatest weaponry in the world, but they do have a quarterback that will be sitting down for the Heisman. All right, coming up, we put a bow on week one of college football with Someone in the Know. That's next here on Amber and Ian on ESPN Radio and the ESPN app.
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23: I'm Nick DeLuca. Busy Labor Day in baseball. Off day for the Yankees today. Still might be the day's biggest winner. The team activating captain Aaron Judge off the injured list will return tomorrow to open their series against the Rockies. Judge has missed more than 3 months with a stress fracture in his rib. three-time AL MVP, batting .248 with 17 home runs and 38 RBIs and a .907 OPS in 59 games this season. Production dipped in May as he played through injury. Big boost for the Bronx Bombers down the stretch. College football capping Labor Day weekend in the ACC. Number 19 SMU and Florida State in Tallahassee delayed due to a power outage. Next update on a start time coming in a few minutes as they hope to kick off sooner rather than later on ESPN. In the NFL, the Falcons naming a starter, quarterback Tua Tagovailoa getting the nod to start on Sunday against the Steelers. Head coach Kevin Stefanski saying Cooper Rush will be the team's backup, with Michael Penix Jr. inactive as he continues to recover from last season's torn ACL. U.S. Open in Queens, men's bracket on Armstrong. Number 14 seed American Lerner Tien and Karen Khachanov in the fourth set. Tien winning back-to-back sets 6-4, 7-6 in a tiebreak after dropping the first. Khachanov up a break in the fourth as that one has gone lengthy. In New York City, Coco Gauff up a break on Iva Jovic, 6-1, now 3-3.
0: Hey, it's Michelle Smallman, and coming up Tuesday, week one of the NFL season is finally here. Will the Seahawks repeat, or will the competition in the NFC be too much to handle? It's on Sportsmanlike, 6 a.m. Eastern, right here on ESPN Radio, ESPN2, and ESPNU.
1: 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A boatload of stories to talk about in the college football world. Perfect time to talk to the perfect person to get all the information. Heather Dinich, senior writer and national college insider for ESPN, joining us here on Amber and Ian. Thank you so much for your time tonight, Heather.
3: You bet. We got games to talk about, guys. I mean, this is so refreshing, right?
1: News. Court cases, pro players. We finally get to some football. Well, right out of the gate, LSU, they didn't just defeat Clemson. They embarrassed them 51-10. Did Lane Kiffin's victory establish LSU as a dominant force throughout the season? And did it also show that Dabo Sweeney's Clemson Tigers are not what they used to be?
3: Yes and yes. This one hit differently than it did a year ago, but in similar fashion, it catapulted LSU into the national title conversation. Last year it was premature. This year it feels like it has some staying power. I was at the game, guys, in Baton Rouge, and it was electric. And it was, I mean, even with a two-hour rain delay, that was the most water I've ever seen in a press box in my life, in all my years in the press box, it could not deter the way these guys played in all three phases of the game and in the coaching game plan. It was just such a well-called, well-executed game that they thoroughly embarrassed Clemson up front. And I have been covering this sport for decades. I was at Georgia Tech in the tunnel the day Dabo Sweeney became the head coach at Clemson when Tommy Bowden got fired. I was at the Orange Bowl when he got his rear end handed to him by West Virginia. And this is a different feeling because everything that he built at Clemson has just come to a screeching halt. And to me, on the outside, so much of it has to do with the fact that they have not had a quarterback who has been a Heisman contender since Deshaun Watson, Trevor Lawrence, and it's just been a revolving door of coordinators. And the fact that they got beat up front so soundly, we're talking about decisions at the head coach level, and that calls it all into question.
4: Okay, so that was a bad weekend for him. But speaking of bad experiences this weekend, I should tell you, Heather, I graduated from the University of Michigan. And You are the only person I've seen in sports media defending the decision to give the extra second. So walk me through why, as a U of M alum, I shouldn't have to walk around in shame today.
3: Because when you look at the NCAA rule, and you look at the film and you see number 18's foot go out of bounds, the rule is if the ball touches a player who's out of bounds, the clock stops. The officials did the job they are told to do with the information they have and the replay system available to them. They made the right call. That was not a human error. The problem here is the technology. Everyone wants someone to blame. But what's at the biggest fault here is the fact that what people saw at home is not what the officials saw. The officials did their job and they made the right call. Fans can't understand it, and I certainly don't blame them because they didn't see what the officials saw. That's a question for NBC, which they have tried to answer. I think big picture here, well, two things. One, listen, man, I'm sorry, Michigan's got to play better.

0: One of the final Brewers weekend series of the season is a big one. 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
1: The NCAA, it's always done at the conference level. So it's not like anything is going to happen. And I don't know about you guys, but I have never in my life seen the outcome of a game changed because of anything done at the officiating level at any sport. Ever.
2: How much hot water is Kyle Whittingham and Bryce Underwood in the rest of the way? A lot of season to go, but man, after a performance like that at home, how much hot water are they going to be in?
1: Well, I think we'll have a bigger answer to that question on Saturday after Oklahoma comes to town. That's where I'm going next. And, you know, John Mateer is lighting it up. I mean, albeit against a lesser opponent for sure. But if Michigan plays the way it did, they're not going to keep up with them for the first 5 minutes of the game, let alone for four quarters. So I think it could be a long year if they don't figure it out at quarterback. I know that Whittingham came out earlier today, said he's sticking with Underwood as his starter. But You gotta play better than that. I mean, anyone watching that could tell you that for sure.
3: Okay. Well, earlier in the conversation, you talked about how LSU has thrown their hat in the national championship hunt. Mm-hmm. What about what Notre Dame accomplished on Sunday night? Did they put the rest of the college football world on notice that the championship might have to go through South Bend?
1: See, I think a lot of people are crushing Notre Dame for the first half. They did not play well. I think Marcus Freeman will be the first person to admit that. But what Notre Dame did that other schools, aside from Ole Miss, didn't have to do is a gut check. They learned something about themselves. And they made adjustments, and they came out in the second half, and they played exponentially better, to the point where, you know, if you didn't watch the game, you would think they just cruised to an easy win against Wisconsin. But those guys, man, they came out fighting. It was like the embodiment of their head coach, Luke Fickell, right? They just wanted to exude a physicality, a toughness, a confidence. And they did that, but they just couldn't sustain it for four quarters. So Notre Dame, to me, is still a national title contender. But when you watch Notre Dame play, you watch Miami play in week one in their respective games, it's really hard not to say Notre Dame's got to make some big progress before Miami comes to town in November.
2: Heather Dinich, ESPN college football reporter, joining us here on Amber and Ian. When you look at Ole Miss, they pull away and they eventually beat Louisville. Do you look at that game as if it was just week one, or should you be concerned as an Ole Miss fan that it took everything in you to pull away from Louisville at the end?
1: If you're an Ole Miss fan, you should be concerned about the defense. It's funny because, like, we talk about this stuff and we forget that there's no preseason. There's no NFL preseason in college football. You just got to go out there and you got to ball immediately, right? And they did it against a pretty darn good Louisville team. So these teams are working things out. I mean, think about the transfer portal, all the new players and new places, and you got to put it all together immediately. And I think Ole Miss was fortunate to be able to come out of there with a win because Pete Golding talked about this. Defensive miscommunication, missed tackles, too many explosive plays. They allowed 12 explosive plays to Louisville. You know, the only other team this weekend that allowed more than that was Clemson to LSU. They allowed 19. LSU's going to be coming to town, coming after Ole Miss. And if they don't shore up that defense, then they're going to be in trouble.
3: Okay, well, speaking of preseason, I would say Ohio State and Texas had the closest thing to a preseason with their week one efforts, where they won by a combined 115-10 margin. But they've got each other in a head-on collision this week. Looking ahead, what are you expecting out of this Ohio State-Texas? And, you know, what does it mean for the program that's able to win it?
1: I'm expecting 500 NFL scouts.
3: I think your expectation will be right.
2: It might be short 100.
1: It is going to be a showcase of NFL talent all over that field. It is going to be awesome. I hope the game lives up to the hype because these are two uber talented teams. And, you know, one of the things that I've noticed that I've said before is that one of the biggest reasons both of them are national title contenders is because their best players aren't even their Heisman Trophy candidate quarterbacks. You know, you look at Ohio State, Julian saying Jeremiah Smith to me is the best player on that team. You look at Arch Manning, Heisman Trophy candidate.

0: best player is Colin Simmons on the defensive line, probably the top player in the SEC to be drafted out of there. So, you know, these guys have talent all over the field. But Sark said this after the game, if they don't shore some things up on their offensive line and run the ball a little bit better, it's going to be tricky. They went through some growing pains, I think, on the O-line. But Arch Manning is just, he grew up in front of a college football audience through the back half of last season, played extremely well, and I expect him to continue that.
1: All right, I'm big on overreacting, Heather. So before we let you go, give us your biggest winner, your biggest loser, and the biggest overreaction after week one.
0: Ooh, okay. Biggest winner, I would say LSU, because they're at the epicenter of college football right now. The way they played, I just thought, you know, they were the total package. Biggest loser was the ACC as a whole conference, because they went 1-5 against Power 4 opponents with a margin of minus 80 in those games, both historically bad for week one in the ACC. And then biggest overreaction. Ooh, that's tough. My mind immediately goes to Dabo, but I don't think there's an overreaction this year. So I would say biggest overreaction. Maybe something on Oregon. Trying to think. There were so many teams that yanked their QBs in the third quarter. I don't know. What am I missing?
1: No, Oregon's a good call.
2: Yeah.
1: I think a lot of people just want them to completely dominate. And to your point, it's week one. There's no preseason. It took them a while to get themselves together. They got themselves together with a W. So I think that's an excellent call on your part. Well, we thank you for your time, and we look forward to catching up with you as much as we can this college football season, Heather.
0: I'll talk football all day long, my friends. Let's go.
1: Heather Dinich joining us here on Amber and Ian here with home team Brandon Leake and Andre Snellings. All right, coming up, which of last year's Super Bowl participants will make the biggest step backwards in 2026? We get to that here on Amber and Ian on ESPN Radio and the ESPN app.
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8: 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They win their second Vince Lombardi trophy.
9: We knew what we had in our locker room. 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
12: Man, I'm on cloud nine. I ain't gonna lie.
13: Seattle got itself its second Lombardi trophy, the sound courtesy of Westwood One. Now, can they do it again? And their opponent, could they do it again? As the Patriots have been known to win a Super Bowl or two, but can one of those teams take a step back? We get into that here on Amber and Ian with home team Brandon Leak and Andre Snellings here on ESPN Radio, the ESPN app, and Sirius XM Channel 80. Ready to take it to the next level. Unleash the beast this college tailgate season with Monster Energy. Tear into a can of the meanest energy drink on the planet. Monster Energy, unleash the beast. Now, somebody's going to be unleashed as we get ready to hit the starting line for the NFL season. Coming up this week, we have a rematch in the first game. First rematch of the Super Bowl participants since 2016, Andre. And it begs the question, can both of these teams play at a high level, make deep postseason runs, or is one of last year's Super Bowl participants looking to take a step backwards in 2026? And when you start looking at that situation, you try to figure out who left, who stuck around, what made them Super Bowl participants. Seattle was in control for most of the game, winning 29-13 in the Super Bowl. The Patriots didn't score in the first three quarters of play, so the dominating defense that showed up a lot of times for Seattle showed up in the Super Bowl. Seattle does lose the Super Bowl MVP, Kenneth Walker III, who goes to Kansas City, but they still have Jackson Smith and Jigba, one of the strongest wide receivers, and a man who just doesn't get any credit, Sam Darnold, who, by the way, just has won 28 games and thrown for more than 4,000 yards in two consecutive seasons. 8,000 yards over the last 2 years is what Sam Darnold has done his 1 year in Seattle and the year before in Minnesota.
14: Yeah, I mean, when you look at these two teams, a lot of times with Super Bowl, there used to be what the Super Bowl hangover, or the idea that typically you would see one Super Bowl team or the other really struggle the next season. And I don't know if that's been the case quite so much lately. I mean, there's been, you know, I think of both times the Eagles made the Super Bowl. They did take a step back to the next year. But even that step back was still double-digit-ish wins and, you know, a playoff-caliber team. With the Patriots and the Seahawks in particular, the Patriots, you would feel like, should take a step forward as an overall organization. Making the move, particularly at wideout, to bring in A.J. Brown and to a lesser extent, but also a valuable extent, Romeo Doubs, giving them more weapons on the outside for Drake May. You would think that should let May take the next step. Last season, he was already the MVP runner-up as a second-year quarterback. So it would feel like their offense should get better and their defense should at least maintain the status quo. But they have a much more difficult schedule this year than last. And so that's where the question arises with them. With Seattle, I feel like they're largely the same team that won the Super Bowl, and they were clearly the better team in the Super Bowl. The question for them, as far as I'm concerned, is their division. Because even though they're the Super Bowl champions, everybody's looking at the Rams and that video game defensive line they put together with Myles Garrett and Aaron Donald, and wondering, does Seattle still have enough to hold them off? And then, of course, the 49ers are healthier this year as well, so the NFC West is ridiculous. But I think both teams could be solid. It's just kind of a matter of where they stand versus their competition.
7: I agree with you. I think the schedule is the biggest reason why I would say the Patriots have the biggest opportunity to take a step back, because they let's face it, they had a cakewalk. Two things can go on at the same time. You can have a quarterback hitting on all cylinders and things going your way, but you could also have a cakewalk. You know, Miami a couple of times losing record, Carolina losing record, New Orleans losing record, Tennessee losing record, Cleveland, Atlanta, Tampa Bay, New York, Cincinnati, the Giants losing records. You didn't have the great go of it. And you got Miami and the Jets two times apiece. So I think the schedule kind of met with a quarterback who was hitting a pretty good stride. They do add A.J. Brown, which helps, but I think now having a tougher gauntlet to run through, and the fact that the Seahawks had already been through one when you talk about having to defend off the Rams anyway in their division last year, I think the bigger chance for a team to have a bigger drop-off, even adding A.J. Brown, is the New England Patriots.
14: Yeah, I think that there's logic in that. Question, do you think there's any carryover or negative impact at all of kind of the offseason issues that the Patriots had with their head coach, Mike Vrabel? Or do you think that it's the kind of thing that will be left in the offseason and however they perform this season will be independent of that?
7: I think that's in the past. I think that's more of a personal situation. And it's kind of like if a player has an incident off court or off field and it happens before the season, you talk about it because there's nothing to talk about, which is the worst time for you to get into trouble because there are no games. And then everybody moves on. I think the bigger conversation is A.J. Brown going to make a big enough difference? Because I don't think they would have been able to get past Denver. I think Denver was a better team last year, and then they had an injury at the very end of the season to Bo Nix. So I am more interested in seeing what A.J. Brown has an effect on, as opposed to the off-field situation with their head coach. And, you know, also, now what's it going to be like to be chased? Your quarterback did very, very well last year, but now playing some better teams and tougher competition, what is that going to look like, even though he has another weapon and probably the best weapon, without a doubt, he's had since he's been a pro?
14: Yeah, I would agree with that. And if we kind of shift back to the Seahawks, I wonder if, you know, I mentioned the Rams and all of the hype that they're getting because they put together this all-star team of all defensive players. But does that actually help Seattle, right? Because even though they won the Super Bowl, now the bullseye is on the Rams. It's almost like the Rams are the hunted team, even though they didn't win, whereas the 49ers as well, they're in the mix. But the Seahawks, it almost feels like maybe they could be the hunters, which isn't normally the case when you have a Super Bowl champion. And as you pointed out, Sam Darnold has played dang good as a quarterback for multiple years now. So I feel like he might also be ready to kind of put the game manager tag to rest and show what he can actually do.
7: Yeah, man, the man keeps throwing touchdowns. He keeps winning double-digit games. And I just think that Seattle's more grizzled. They have the Rams. They have the 49ers. And the 49ers were injured a lot. I think we were the only two not on the 49ers injured list last year, Andre. So they are expecting to be
14: week 17 on the injured list. I was on there.
7: To be a little bit more healthy. So I just think they're going to be a little bit more sharp. All right, coming up, We have a situation where Ian Fitzsimmons talks to a great tight end. We'll hear him next here on Amber and Ian on ESPN Radio on the ESPN app.

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17: I'm Nick DeLuca. Busy baseball Labor Day. The Bronx Bombers getting a boost off the IL. Yankees activating captain Aaron Judge will return tomorrow to open their series against the Rockies. Judge has missed more than 3 months with a stress fracture in his rib. Yankees have gone 45-39 in his absence, offense ranking 26th in runs scored during that time. Three-time AL MVP, hitting .248 with 17 homers and 38 RBIs, 907 OPS in 59 games this season, battling through that injury. In the NFL, the Falcons finally naming a starter. Quarterback Tua Tagovailoa getting the nod on Sunday against the Steelers, with Michael Penix still not ready to return. ESPN's Adam Schefter with the latest on the QB situation in Atlanta.
18: They were fine with Tua. They thought he did a good job, but Penix also did not have a chance to really distinguish himself, and it took him a while to get ready, and he still has only gone through a week of practice. It's been one 11-on-11 week of practice for him, so he needs more time to get ready. And I think that Penix at some point in time, probably sooner rather than later, will get his crack and get his turn to be the starter.
17: Schefter on the Pat McAfee Show. Elsewhere, the Giants are releasing wide receiver Darius Slayton, was the longest tenured member of the team, had fallen down the depth chart. Slayton was in the second year of a three-year, $30 million contract. College football, number 19 SMU and Florida State closing in on kickoff, delayed due to a power outage in Tallahassee.
14: Hey, it's Michelle Smallman, and coming up Tuesday, week one of the NFL season is finally here. Will the Seahawks repeat, or will the competition in the NFC be too much to handle? It's on Sportsmanlike, 6 a.m. Eastern, right here on ESPN Radio, ESPN2, and ESPNU.

0: This is Amber and Ian on ESPN Radio. Fireball.
1: It's Amber and Ian. They have the night off, well-deserved for Labor Day. Home team Brandon Leak and Andre Snellings in for those two here on ESPN Radio, the ESPN app, and Sirius XM Channel 80, all presented to you by Progressive Insurance. You can be a part of any conversation tonight at 1-888-SAY-ESPN. That's 1-888-729-3776. Some news for this Labor Day. Aaron Judge activated after being injured over the last 3 months. He gets a chance to finish the month of September, hopefully, with the Yankees. Yankee fans have to be stoked about that. And we have an update on a delayed game as FSU is hosting SMU for an ACC showdown. And the lights went out. The power went out, Andre. And so it looks like they are slated for a 9:15 starting time. Now, my wife is Florida State alum, so I have to be careful with the jokes, with the kiki and a ha-ha, because I don't root for them, but I don't root against them growing up in Atlanta and being a fan of the Bulldogs and Georgia Tech. But the first thing that popped into my mind, is this an omen? Right. The light's going out.
2: And is it better for them, you know, is it better for them to maybe not have to face a team that might not be too friendly to them once the game actually starts?
1: I'm glad you said it and I didn't have to.
2: I'm trying to look out for you.
1: So we'll update you on that. So 9:15 Eastern Standard Time is now the scheduled kickoff between Florida State and SMU. It is time for football, and we'll have some football this week as we get ready for the NFL. The Buffalo Bills get ready for the Houston Texans, a primetime matchup of two really good teams and postseason teams last year, and it's a perfect time to see where the Bills are. They've come close, but they just haven't been able to get over the hump. Our Ian Fitzsimmons had a chance to sit down with Bills tight end, the Pro Bowler Dawson Knox, to talk about his outlook on 2026 for the Buffalo Bills.
3: All right, Dawson, a lot of people don't know the origin of Mr. Brightside being played after your Bills win games. Go, because it involves your wedding and Dalton Kincaid. Go ahead, man. The floor is yours. Clear up everything yeah. that's on the internet right now.
4: Yeah, so the origins, they played it just randomly one game a few years back. And then I think it was the following week, you know, it was towards the end of the game. I think we were up pretty big, and Dalton says to me, "Man, they need to play some more killers." And I was like, "Yeah, we need Mr. Brightside." And one of us was mic'd up at the time. I can't remember if it was me that was mic'd up or him that was mic'd up. And so apparently, you know, the video team or whoever heard that, and then the next game, they played that clip of us talking about it. Oh, we need the killers. We need Mr. Brightside. And then rolled right into playing it. You know, the fans were loving it. We were dancing around. Fans were singing all the words, even when they cut the music off. You know, we went on to win that game. And I think that was towards the end of the season. And then that summer was my wedding. That was kind of a hit song. All the guys were on the dance floor. You know, it was like a herd of just large
1: beef
4: humans jumping around. They lifted me and my wife up. And that was just kind of the highlight of the reception. And then I think there was a video of that that got out. And then that kind of started circulating, adding to the hype. And then that next season, it just got played at every home game, you know, after we were winning at the end. And it kind of seemed to just catch fire. And it's something that I hope continues for the rest
3: Amen.
4: Of the history of the Bills.
3: How cool would that be?
4: At least,
3: how cool that you started that tradition?
4: I know. That'd be really cool. I hope they keep it going, especially, I mean, I think we got plans to keep it rolling at least for this year. So I'd be interested to see the poll, you know, like fans, if the majority prefers it or doesn't care. But it seems to me that
3: they love
4: the vast majority loves Mr. Brightside.
3: Dawson Knox, tight end, Buffalo Bills, joining us here on ESPN Radio, getting you ready for the NFL season, which is right around the corner. Before we get to ball, this was your first offseason with a newborn, right? Born late winter, but first offseason with the baby. How'd that go?
4: That's right. It was awesome. It was so much fun just navigating, you know, our routine, being back in, you know, Middle Tennessee with her for the first time, letting her see my side of the family a bunch. She's the first grandchild on both sides, so she was getting all the love and attention and getting spoiled and all those things, but just gotten real fun taking around doing stuff. And now as she's becoming a little more aware of things, her little personality starting to come out. Just so much fun getting back home to her after work as well. But this off season was great, made some good memories. And I think it's just going to keep getting more fun from here too.
3: Ain't no doubt about it. All right, let's get the ball, man. You know him well. Obviously, he was your OC, but now he's your new head coach in Joe Brady. What's been the biggest change in camp coming into week one that you kind of seen or sensed?
4: It's just been so much fun. Like, Joe he's got such a good feel for us as the players, like, you know, how we're feeling, what we need in practice, the type of energy that is contagious. He's big on hyping the guys up when a big play is made, you know, partying in the end zone, celebrating on defense as well for TFLs, interceptions, those sorts of things. And, you know, helping a guy up off the ground every time, someone gets tackled, just kind of those camaraderie things I think are huge, building the chemistry and building the locker room to where we're really playing for each other. And I think when you're playing for more than yourself, that's when you're playing your best ball. So I think that sort of energy, that vibe has been huge for us. And I think that's going to carry us forward throughout the season too. When things are bad, when things are good, it's going to be a ton of fun. And it's been really fun playing for them. And it's easy to get hyped up, ready to go.
3: What are some of the things that you guys do away from ball that is that camaraderie building type exercise that just comes organically?
4: Yeah, I mean, it could be something as simple as just doing a dinner at someone's house. Like,
3: yeah,
4: Josh has guys over all the time. We do our tight end dinners, you know, pick a random restaurant around Buffalo, go out to eat. You know, this off season, getting on the golf course, just little things. Like, it's rarely planned, you know, far in advance, but it could be, you know, just on a whim, like
3: that's
4: after
3: the best.
4: A game. Hey, guys, yeah, let's all go hang out at my house.
3: Absolutely. Like,
4: you know, a week or two ago, we were having a joint practice in Cleveland, and a few of us brought our Xboxes. We set up in a conference room and played Black Ops Zombies for a few hours every night in Cleveland. So that was fun. I think it's just little things like that, you know, kind of put football on the back burner. And that chemistry, that camaraderie is so huge. And that's something that's been easy because I feel like genuinely all the guys in this locker room love each other, and it's fun to hang out and just a bunch of guys, you know, that really care about each other, really love hanging out and just chopping it up whenever we can.
3: Bills tight end Dawson Knox, proud of Ole Miss, joining us here on ESPN Radio. You mentioned Josh Allen there. Give us something or a story or something about him that nobody knows that you've been dying to tell. Because I know you've got one in your holster right now.
4: Oh, man.
3: That giggle told me that something popped into your head right away.
4: I mean, there's so many good Josh stories. A funny one is my rookie year, he had, like, you know, a couple boxes of his rookie card that had just come out. And I don't know why, but he hid like 100 different rookie cards in my locker all over the place. He put some in my wallet, like taped one inside my shoe somehow. I don't know how he got it in there. A couple on my helmet. I actually went out and did a walkthrough with one of my shoe, and I didn't even notice I was out there. He taped one to my back plate. Like, one, it's still there. He taped one to the back plate on my shoulder pads. Didn't even notice, so I got out of practice, and someone's like, what is that? You a Josh Allen fan? I was like, yeah, I love Josh. What's up? And they're like, you got a rookie card on your back plate there. So it's funny. Actually, it's been there now for 8 years.
3: I can't believe it's still there.
4: Look at his personality. I know he's funny, man. He's got a great sense of humor, and that's why the guys love him so much. He's funny. He's always looking to do the little pranks like that.
3: That is an absolute outstanding story, man. And I'll go leading to the personality of your quarterback there and Josh Allen. All right, before we turn you loose, we know you're hacked off as the way last season ended, and you've been there so close so many times. Why might this season be a little bit different?
4: It's been tough because, you know, you look at the last several seasons and, you know, we're of the mindset it's, you know, if we're not winning the Super Bowl, it feels like we came up short. And I think that's the, you know, pros and cons of having such a great team. I think, you know, there's some teams that'll, you know, consider making the playoffs a win. But for us, we're not afraid to say that we're trying to go win the Super Bowl. And I think this year, the energy that's in this locker room, the way the guys are really rallying around each other, you know, both offense and defense. And it's so much fun to see, like, the offensive guys celebrating the defensive guys and vice versa, because a lot of times, you know, it can be pretty separate. We're rarely with the defense. They have different meeting times. They have different workouts. But when you can see the defense make a big play, go out and celebrate with them just the same as you might celebrate a touchdown, and they do that with us, I think that style of camaraderie, that style of chemistry is going to take us a long way. And I think you can feel that love that goes around this locker room, that I know the guy next to me's got my back, I got his back, and I think that's crucial for a good team. And I'm really excited to see where that takes us, because we're really looking forward to this season.
3: Hey, I'll see you at the library soon. And if you don't know what the library is when it comes to Ole Miss, and you ain't been, and you're missing out. Dawson, stay healthy. Best of luck. Man,
4: no
3: best
4: doubt.
3: Of the fam, man. Appreciate you.
4: That's right. Thanks, Ian. I appreciate you. Go Bills.
1: Ian Fitzsimmons with Dawson Knox, Buffalo Bills tight end. All right, coming up is SMU head coach Rhett Lashley setting his team up for failure. We'll get to that here on Amber and Ian. He's Andre Snellings. I'm home team Brandon Leak. 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
1: The lights are on in Florida State, but there's a lot off. We'll get to it here on Amber and Ian. 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You can reach out at 1-888-SAY-ESPN. That's 1-888-729-3776. So we've seen some delays over the weekend in Baton Rouge. They had the weather delay. Now there's been a power delay at Doak Campbell Stadium in Florida State. And now they're about to be underway as they've just kicked off. The lights have come back on, but Andre, apparently there are a lot of things off. Apparently the PA system will not be functioning properly, at least as of kickoff. The player-to-coach communication systems will not be working. It looks like there's a problem with Wi-Fi in the building, and the game clock will be kept on the field. Also, another piece of information, Rhett Lashley, head football coach of the SMU Mustangs, told ESPN sideline reporter Taylor McGregor his team did not prepare and is not prepared for not having communication with the sidelines and the coaches. That is an admission you certainly cannot admit to on nationally televised football games.
2: Yeah, yeah. An admission against your own interests, or said another way, dog, some, you got to keep some stuff to yourself.
1: Amen. Amen.
2: I mean, because, you know, if you saw that and we saw that, presumably somebody on the SMU sideline also saw that. And so their defensive game plan just said, wait a minute, say what? The quarterback can't talk to the, oh yeah. You know, they over there rubbing their hands together, and it's all because the coach admitted some stuff. Because you know what? The SMU, maybe their team didn't practice either, but they didn't say that stuff. So you can't just, you know, try to attack them on it.
1: What does that mean? You have to practice for two-minute drills. You have to practice for silent counts. You have to practice for 107,000 people, maybe in a stadium where you can't communicate, and it would be hard to get communication in. Anyway, what does that mean? You did not practice at all. Your team is not prepared to communicate without the communication devices. That is, at the very least, dereliction of your duty. You have to account for everything as a head football coach at any level, but particularly at the level SMU is in the ACC. They have visions of being ACC champions and going to the college football playoff.
2: Yeah, in the immortal words of that philosopher Kevin Hart, oh, they're going to learn today. Like, you know, you may have not practiced or prepared for it, and that was not a great decision, but Ashton Daniels is about to go out there in front of the entire world and try to show that, you know, he could perform at a high level. And, oh, by the way, the final primetime game of the opening weekend of college football, and as Heather Dittich pointed out to us, the ACC has one win and has been outscored as a conference by 80 points. So all told, that probably isn't the way that Florida State would want to go into this particular game.
1: Well, this is already on Rhett Lashley if they don't win. If they don't win by whatever, one score, 1 2-point conversion, you know, one comeback, one stop, he's going to have to answer some questions on why his team wasn't prepared for something that could happen, not just tonight, but any night. That could happen in a championship game, ACC title game, college football playoff game, college football playoff national championship game. Man, you have to be prepared for anything when you are playing at this level. So we'll see how things manifest itself as SMU and Florida State finally kicking off after a delay at the stadium at Florida State. We were talking or heard from the Buffalo Bills tight end who has been a Pro Bowler, Dawson Knox. He was interviewed by Ian Fitzsimmons last segment. And it begs the question, is this the year for the Buffalo Bills? Can they get over the hump this year? Is this the opportunity for them to make a ticket punched to the Super Bowl. Can they finally get themselves over the hump? Because for the last 4 years, they've been right there, and then right there has been snatched right from under their feet.
2: It's really hard to, you know, you can only say next year so many times, right? You know, like next year. No, next year. No, next year. You know, like Kanye West and my other bands. Like at some point, next year has to be this year. And with the Bills, it is hard not to feel like the opportunity may have passed, because the talent on offense, they've still got Josh Allen. But last year we saw they just kind of tried to make Josh Allen the entire offense outside of the running game. But, you know, they have not invested a lot in their wide receivers. Now, they brought in DJ Moore, and that's an upgrade. But you look at the rest of their receiving core, it's not clear that they have enough firepower to really be able to contend at the Super Bowl level. And they're just going to be relying on Josh Allen to make up for that. And it hasn't worked yet, you know? I mean, it's still possible. They're still a really good team. And going into a season, it kind of anything could happen. But, yeah, the window does seem like it's not quite as wide open as it was maybe a few years back.
1: Last 3 years for the Buffalo Bills, the final game of the season last year in the divisional round against the Broncos, they lose 33-30. Josh Allen, oh, he's responsible for the loss. He did have 283 yards passing, three touchdowns, but he had four total turnovers, two picks and two fumbles. The year before, the AFC Championship game against the Kansas City Chiefs, they fall 32-29. Josh Allen, 237 yards, two touchdowns, no interceptions, and he had 39 rushing yards. And then the year before that, they lose to the Chiefs 27-24. Josh Allen had 186 yards, but he also added 72 yards on the ground and two rushing touchdowns. And that game ended with a wide right finish as Tyler Bass missed the 44-yarder to tie the game. So they've been right there at the end of the season, right there at the end of their postseason games, and right there to the final end, even in overtime, and they just can't get over the hump. I just think at some point, it's not going to be because of Josh Allen. For the love, the Buffalo Bills defense is going to have to make a stand and come up with a turnover or a stop or something that gives the Buffalo Bills the ball with a four-minute drive where they can bleed the clock. They keep putting it in the hands of Josh Allen. He keeps getting there, but the defense is also responsible for this team getting to the next level.
2: The defense is also responsible. They have to improve on that front. You know, Denver put up 33 points in that playoff game, yep, and they weren't exactly an offensive juggernaut. But it really, to me, it felt like last season was the opportunity. Like, to me, they felt like they should have beaten Denver. You know, Bo Nix had been dealing with injuries at the end of the season, and, you know, he's a young quarterback. And Buffalo finally didn't have to deal with either Patrick Mahomes or Joe Burrow, right? Like, that was always the thing was, okay, Josh Allen has been playing like an MVP even in the playoffs, but when he does, he runs into another transcendent MVP-caliber quarterback. Well, that wasn't the case last year against Denver. Buffalo had the experience, and it really felt like if they were going to do it, that might have been their year. Like I said, anything could happen, but it just, you know, I'm not as optimistic on them as I was maybe at this time last season.
1: Windows do close. Oh, they close. And they can close quickly, and they can close while your quarterback is still playing at a high level. And so earning the opportunities that they have earned, you can also burn those opportunities. And sometimes being there a few times, that is your window. And then things don't go your way. And then you have turnovers early, or somebody gets injured, or the other team gets off to a better start, and luck and fortune don't favor you to be there at the end. So the Buffalo Bills, I think, are playing in a situation where they need to finish up and they need to figure out how to do some things. Coming up, we'll see whether or not it's a big deal or no big deal when we return here on ESPN Radio and the ESPN app.
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29: I'm Nick DeLuca. Labor Day across Major League Baseball. Yankees off today, activating Captain Aaron Judge from the IL to return tomorrow to open their series against the Rockies. Judge has missed more than 3 months with a stress fracture in his rib. Yankees going 45-39 in his absence. The offense ranking 26th in runs scored since he was first out. ESPN's Tim Kurchin on Judge's return to the Yankee lineup.
30: I fully expect him to be a really good hitter, like, right away, because that's who he is. He's the best player in the American League when he's healthy. But I just have to see how much rust there is. And when you're 6'7", 282, it's a little harder to get yourself back into shape because you're so big. This game is not built for position players to be this big.
29: Kurchin on baseball tonight, three-time AL MVP, batting .248 with 17 home runs and 38 RBIs so far this season. In tennis, Coco Gauff rolls against Iva Jovic. Straight sets win 6-1, 6-4 to advance to the U.S. Open quarters. On the men's side, Karen Khachanov and Lerner Tien in a fifth set tied at 4 games apiece on serve. At Armstrong on Arthur Ashe, #1 seed Alexander Zverev taking on Luciano Dardari. Zverev off a break already in the first 3 games to love. In college football, #19 SMU, Florida State waiting out that power outage. Mustangs taking an early 7-0 lead.
0: Hey, this is Rich Eisen. Coming up on Tuesday, we kick off our Week 1 NFL coverage with Monday Night Football Hall of Famer Troy Aikman and Mr. All-Purpose himself, Bijan Robinson of the Falcons. 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
1: The lights are on. 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
4: All righty, gentlemen. How's it going? 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
5: It's rolling along.
11: Life is good.
4: It's flying, right?
11: I got coffee. Yeah. I had some pizza. I'm a happy man.
4: And you had your peanut butter Energizer.
11: Oh, yeah. And they gone, too. So maybe that's why I got so much energy. I'm only halfway through the coffee, and I'm in here like Cornholio.
4: He's wired. All righty, gentlemen. Let's start off in the world of college football. Bill Belichick, head coach of the North Carolina Tar Heels, said on Monday that he believes North Carolina totally had an atmosphere of following rules amid a school investigation into conduct within his football program. As we've known for a little bit, that investigation revolved around Michael Lombardi, who has since resigned. Bill Belichick went on to say, obviously, everybody's responsible, including me, for doing things properly, and we intend to do that. Big deal or not a big deal, home team, Bill Belichick believing that North Carolina followed the rules.
1: It's a big deal. I mean, how many gates did they have in New England? How many investigations, how many side stories did they have outside of the football when he was head coach of the New England Patriots? Now he comes to college football where he's supposed to represent the leader of men. He's supposed to be an example, Renee. So if you've got malfeasance, if you have shenanigans, if you have foolishness or tomfoolery, yeah, it's going to be a big deal. So, yeah, he needs to address this. He needs to talk about it, and there bet not, as we say down here in the South, bet not be any fire to any of the smoke. Hopefully everybody's cleared and we can just focus on the football. But after what he came into North Carolina with, which was foolishness off the field, he cannot have any of that in year two. So, yes, this is a big deal.
11: Yeah, I mean, it's a monster deal because I personally, if the allegations, as you pointed out, if they have any fire to the smoke, having his, you know, head guy, his head aide resign does not appear to be a good sign. But, I mean, the allegations include his own son, alleged misconduct, and the list of all of the things that are alleged to have happened there. Yeah, if any of them are true, it's a monster deal because Coach Belichick won't be Coach Belichick for UNC for much longer if they're true.
4: All righty. Let's transition over to the NFL Week 1. We're finally here. After months and months of just sitting around and watching the New York Knicks win their first NBA championship in 53 years.
11: I knew you would sneak that in. I knew it.
1: Here they go, Andre.
4: Or, you know, Spain lifting the World Cup at New York, New Jersey Stadium over the summer, right? And a summer without Aaron Judge for the New York Yankees, right? The NFL season is finally here. Thank you very much. But unfortunately for the Dallas Cowboys, starts off with a little bit of bad news. They announced today that they will be without Pro Bowl left guard Tyler Smith for at least the first four games of the regular season after he underwent surgery on his left thumb. Smith attempted to play through the injury, but he and the club came to the realization that surgery, which will repair a ligament tear, was the best option after trying different ways to protect the joint. The earliest Smith could return.

0: One of the final Brewers weekend series of the season is a big one. 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
1: This on their offensive line is something that they're going to have to seriously address and be aware of going into this season. And if, as you pointed out, all the stars align and they face Micah Parsons across on the other side of the field, they're definitely going to need to be as healthy and as put together as they can be if that happens.
2: Yeah, that's a big deal. They gave up 30 points a game. First defense in the NFL, so they have to make sure that Von Miller and the additions fill in those problems and fix them, but you still need to go where your bread is buttered. That's the offense. And if you have anything that is wrong with the offense and the defense doesn't come around, you have a big problem in Big D. So, yes, this is a big deal for the Dallas Cowboys.
3: Well, ladies and gentlemen, it's been 99 days, if my math is correct. The sun is shining over the Bronx, New York.
2: Here he goes.
3: Justin,
2: here he goes, Andre.
3: Justin, please, my friend, if you will. Aaron Judge, the court is back in session. He is off the injured list for the New York Yankees. The captain is officially back after taking live batting practice at the stadium today. The New York Yankees announced that Aaron Judge will be making his return to the lineup against the Colorado Rockies on Tuesday after missing more than 3 months with a fractured rib. The 34-year-old, who broke his first rib making a diving catch in late April, tried to play through the injury but was shut down May 31st, which was an awful birthday gift because mine is June 1st. So that was terrible. But the Yankees have actually gone 45-39 in his absence and maintained a firm hold onto the AL's top wildcard spot. So they're hoping with Aaron Judge coming back that they'll be able to seal it up and come back in the division to overtake the Rays. But home team, big deal, not a big deal. The captain is back.
2: It's a big deal. I mean, look, he's returning with the Yankees, four games behind Tampa Bay. They're trying to hold on to a small lead in the AL wild card race, and he is a difference maker. They could ease him back in, you know, with the DH spot and, you know, limit his situation in the outfield. So it is the right time for teams to get hot. You want to get hot at the end. And so guys that have been out now with less than a month to go, he has enough time to get adjusted to the end of the regular season, maybe solidify a wild card spot. Who knows? If something bad happens to Tampa Bay, maybe you can overtake them. Tampa Bay has to deal with the Braves coming up this week. So maybe it's the perfect time for him to come back. But without a doubt, this is a big deal, not just for the Yankees, but for baseball. You want your star players ready to go in the postseason for the national audience to view.
1: Absolutely. Particularly with the American League being as it is, not very good. The Yankees have a window to potentially try to represent the AL in the World Series. You pointed out that they've still got the top wild card spot. Well, they still have the second best record in the American League behind only Tampa Bay. And their struggles without Judge have been on offense. And so you put the best hitter in the American League back in the middle of the lineup, all of a sudden the Yankees become a much bigger threat because, you know, their pitching is getting to where it needs to be. You know, Gerrit Cole is back. They have one of the best ERAs in the American League. You know, if everybody's all rising to Aaron Judge, then yeah, this could be a big deal for the Yankees and also for the American League. And we have a touchdown in the football game, but that's another point.
3: Yep, Florida State actually scored Ashton Daniels' 8-yard touchdown run, even though we can't really see in-game updates. But it looks like the clock's moving on the screen, so they might have fixed everything around there. But we actually have one more person in the room who is a huge Yankee fan.
2: Oh boy.
3: Justin, who will let us know if it's a big deal or not a big deal that the captain, Aaron Judge, is back with the New York Yankees. Justin, what do you think?
4: Yeah, this is a huge deal. Because I don't have the numbers in front of me, but the offense has taken a hit for the Yankees since Aaron Judge went down with injury. Cody Bellinger got hurt. He came back, hasn't provided. Ben Rice, most importantly, has taken a hit in his production since Aaron Judge went on the IL. To get

0: Aaron Judge back. Even if Aaron Judge were to struggle out of the gate with rust, it opens up the rest of the lineup to see, you know, better pitches to hit and start producing at the level it was when Judge was still in the lineup. So this is a big deal. Renee, it's such a big deal that I am going to go to one of his first games back this week against the Colorado Rockies, most likely Thursday night. This is a big deal.
1: Oh, well.
2: It must be a big deal to get you to go watch the Colorado Rockies.
0: Hey, cheap tickets, too.
3: They made me. It was such a big deal at some point that I actually went to go see the then Oakland A's at the stadium. Like, who would want to do that to me?
2: They're the only team in baseball with no first name.
3: Exactly.
2: They're just the Athletics.
4: The A's, the Athletics.
3: All right, last one for us, gentlemen. This was more personal for me. So we've been together for what now? About 3.5 hours, I would say, right?
2: Yeah.
3: Since 6 o'clock Eastern time?
4: Yeah.
3: We've done Freddie and Harry. We've done, obviously, the 2 hours of Amber and Ian here. But something that happened to me before. I'm so locked into the show, right? I'm making sure everything's going smoothly, that we're hitting all the right things that we need to hit on. And it escaped my mind. 8 o'clock Eastern time. Renee Canales had a fantasy football draft. And I'm sitting here minding my business, making sure the show's running, and I get an alert on my phone that I auto-drafted.
2: Yeah.
3: Ended up with Ja'Marr Chase.
2: Okay. All right.
3: That's not bad, right? Not bad.
2: Right.
3: But still, is it a big deal or not a big deal, Dre, that I completely forgot that I had a fantasy football draft today?
2: So it doesn't have to be a big deal because sometimes life happens and you know, with this being a snake draft as opposed to an auction league, it's not like you missed out on somebody. You know, you got Ja'Marr Chase. That's who I would have advised you pick there anyway. But maybe that's the question. Is it a big deal? Like, you literally have an employee from ESPN Fantasy sitting in the room next to you. You didn't ask for any advice, even once you got back on there. Like, so I don't know if I should consider it a big deal. That you know, you tried to do this without me.
3: I don't know, home team. How do you feel about that?
4: It's not a big deal. Especially, do you have the opportunity to turn it off?
3: I'm not too sure.
4: You can't do it, so don't worry about it.
3: I didn't do too much investigation, but yeah.
4: This is not a big deal because you will end up with a decent team, as it's just hard to flub a fantasy football team. And you know the first three rounds, you're going to be in the realm to get the best players anyway. So the draft is usually won towards the back end. You're going to have to be quick on the waiver wire, sir. And that is where your fantasy bones will be made. But no, I don't think this is a big deal because you still will end up with a decent football team.
3: I appreciate you guys. Thank you for making me feel better about my my forgetfulness.
0: See, and I saw his team and what it came out to be, and I think he's going to finish last.
4: Oh, boy.
2: I was going to say, you said a decent football team. Home team, nobody wants their fantasy squad to be decent.
4: Well,
2: you're right. Trying to take home the chip.
4: Well, that's what happens when you don't show up for your fantasy football draft. Great stuff for big deal or not a big deal, Renee. All right, coming up, why did a hat become the center of attention? We'll get to that on Amber and Ian. He is Andre Snellings. I'm home team Brandon Leak. Is ESPN Radio, the ESPN app, and Sirius XM Channel 80.
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6: A hat creates controversy in a Major League Baseball game, and we're getting into it right now on Amber and Ian. He is Andre Snellings. I'm home team Brandon Leak here on ESPN Radio, the ESPN app, and SiriusXM Channel 80. You can be a part of the conversation at 1-888-SAY-ESPN. That's 1-888-729-3776. So you have a baseball game where you have a stadium, and you have two teams, and you have fans, and you have players, and you have umpires to officiate the game. And umpires should be given the proper respect. Without officials, Andre, we have no game. It's easy to say these guys are blind, they don't know what they're doing. No, umpires deserve a lot of respect. All officials at any level, because without them, there is no game. All right, they're properly vetted. We make sure they're qualified, and we credential the worthy, or so we think. And umpire Doug Eddings called into question all of that when he got in the way of Cardinals rookie Hansel Rincon as he makes his major league debut. And he stops a game as the youngster is on the pitcher's mound with a hat that's a little bit crooked to the side. Not something we have never seen before, because CC Sabathia used to do it. Fernando Rodney used to do it. And a host of other names we could call out that used to do it or are doing it now. He's doing the same thing. The umpire takes off his mask, asks the home plate catcher to say something to his catcher and interferes with the game. He ends up creating a scene for something, one, that didn't seem like it was, one, a big deal, but two, creating an unnecessary confrontation for something that was not in violation of the rules. I ask you, why does a hat become the center of attention? It's because an umpire, in my opinion, with an ego, made it so.
7: Yeah, my grandparents was both from the South, my dad's parents, and they had this expression: if something was like silly or stupid, they wouldn't say it was dumb, they would say dumpf. They were like, it's just dumpf. And so that whole scenario, watching it play out, this guy, you know, the pitcher, he's confused. Like, the look on his face, he's like, what? You know, fix my hat, you know, and you could read the lips, and the umpire is like, you're not going to be on the field, you know, looking like that. And, you know, and it was just like, why is this a big, why are you making this a big deal? This is this kid's major league debut. And oh, by the way, the umpire ends up throwing the manager out, you know, because the manager comes out to defend his rookie, and you can read his lips too. And the stuff that I could say on the radio was pretty much him telling the referee, I mean, the umpire, like, grow up. Like, this kid's a rookie. This is his first game. I'm sure his parents are probably here. You know, like, he's already going to be nervous. This is his first major league game. And you're going to make this type of big deal, this type of disruption, you know, you're going to disrupt him. And then you disrupt our team because he ends up throwing out the manager when the manager is just saying, grow up, because the umpire clearly in this situation needed to be more mature about it, how he handled it.
6: And it's all ego, and it was all about him, and it's really dangerous because something as silly as that, it makes me question everything about the guy. And I could, you know, you could go along a long list of players, current and former, that have a problem with certain umpires. Doug Eddings is one. You can ask my man, Chipper Jones, one of the jewels of the Braves, what he thinks of Doug Eddings, a guy that gets in the way. C.B. Buckner is another official, and Angel Hernandez, infamously known for having some opinions and some calls that players regularly disagreed with. But to me, this is dangerous because if he'll do something this flippantly, and oh, by the way, the Cardinals manager ends up saying he said that the kid is not going to wear his hat like that on my field.
7: Exactly.
6: Excuse me? It brings in the question, what else has he gotten in the way? By the way, there was an awful call after that where it was a clear out that the Cardinals made that went in favor of the Rockies. Thank goodness the Cardinals didn't lose the game. They ended up winning 6-5. But that being said, these umpires with these egos, and I think a lot of it has to do with technology and the ability to prove them wrong when they had total authority of a baseball game, balls and strikes, fair and foul, safe or out, and now that can be challenged by pitchers, batters, and catchers. These guys are fighting for their lives because they know they eventually can be rendered obsolete by the technology, and the last bastion of them having control, unfortunately, are situations like this where you have to let your ego and the ump show get in the way of a kid making his major league debut.
7: Yeah, I mean, that's a great point. The replay system, especially the way they use it for balls and strikes, is very reminiscent to what tennis did with calling out of bounds. They had their camera set up, and there was like a time period where they still had lines judges that would make the call, and then they would show the replays, and you could challenge based on the replay. And eventually they just moved to the replay is all calls. They don't have the line judges anymore. And yeah, on balls and strikes in particular, you wonder if the umpires could be headed in that direction as well.
6: I don't care about the apology. People apologize because heat comes down on them and they're embarrassed. I don't think Doug Eddings is that sorry. And then he doubled down and accused another player of saying, well, hey, he said the kid's hat was distracting me, which turned out not to be true. So these guys are fighting
7: was distracting me.
6: For their lives because they know ultimately down the road, we don't need them and we could use technology to do a better job. Coming up, will being in another time zone impact Thursday night football? That's next on Amber and Ian on ESPN Radio and the ESPN app.
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25: I'm home team Brandon Leak. Aaron Judge returns to the Yankees following a 3-month absence with a fractured rib. Judge is expected to return Tuesday against Colorado with the Yankees 4 games out in the AL East and protecting its position in the wild card race. The Atlanta Falcons have named Tua Tagovailoa their starting quarterback for Sunday's opener at Pittsburgh. Cooper Rush will be the backup. Michael Penix Jr. will be inactive. Tua becomes the Falcons' 6th different week 1 starter in 6 seasons. Philadelphia shut out the Atlanta Braves 1-0. Jesus Luzardo allowed just 2 hits, struck out 12. Grant Holmes for the Braves answered with 6 scoreless innings. Braves couldn't reward him with a run. Kyle Schwarber hit an 8th inning home run to decide the game. Boston beat the Angels 5-2. The Mets defeated Miami 9-4. Milwaukee edged the Cubs 4-3. Baltimore beat Cleveland 6-4. Florida State and SMU were delayed by a power outage at Doak Campbell Stadium. Right now, the game is tied at 7 apiece in the second quarter.
1: Coming up on the Tuesday edition of Unsportsmanlike with Evan Cohen, Chris Canty, and me, Michelle Smallman, the Patriots surprised everyone last season. So who will be that team in 2026? My answer just might surprise you. It's Unsportsmanlike, 6 a.m. Eastern, right here on ESPN Radio, ESPN2, and ESPNU.

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1: 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Home team Brandon Leak and Andre Snelling's taking you up to midnight Eastern as we have Monday Night Football in the college world. ACC matchup between SMU and Florida State right now. That game is tied at 7 apiece. Early in the second quarter of play, big news in baseball. Aaron Judge returning from his rib injury to try to help out the Bronx Bombers. The final stretch run. Can they catch the Tampa Bay Rays, or will they just be headed for a wild card berth? We'll continue with that conversation throughout the course of the show as well. We get overseas football, Andre, and this is going to continue as the NFL, they found something. Whenever they went to the think tank years ago and decided to play NFL games overseas, they hit gold, and they do it now on a regular basis. And you got to know it's coming. It is coming, as Roger Goodell, who has signed an extension with the NFL, has said there's going to be an NFL team overseas, and it's because of the response. And when you have good teams, you're going to get a good response. The Rams and 49ers will kick off Thursday night football in Australia. And a great opener when you're talking about the 49ers trying to come back from all of the injuries that they had last year. And now the favorites, the babes, the boy, the Rams, now that they have Myles Garrett and they have Aaron Donald on their defensive squad, they are certainly going to be a primetime watch every single time we are watching them play football this year. So you get ready for some overseas football, and you get a chance now to showcase the NFL in Melbourne, as they'll be at the Melbourne Cricket Ground for an 8:35 p.m. Eastern kickoff on Thursday. And boy, you can't do better than 2 12-5 teams squaring off for week one in the NFL.
2: Absolutely. And, you know, I think my favorite little side story associated with this is that in flying to Australia, you lose time, right? You basically lose a day because the time zones jump into the future. And so Raheem Morris, the defensive coordinator for the 49ers, he ended up losing his 50th birthday because he left on the 3rd and landed on the 5th. And so I don't know if I love that or if I hate it for him. But, you know, on the whole, I love it for me as a football fan. And it still don't even sound right. Myles Garrett and Aaron Donald are your starting defensive line if you're the Rams. It's hard to imagine that. They're both on the short list, you could argue, for best defensive players in history. This is the first time in NFL history that you have two players with multiple defensive player of the year wins starting on the same defense. And so there are questions. Obviously, Aaron Donald's been sitting on the couch, so to speak, for the last couple of years. But if he's able to come out and be Aaron Donald, and every interview he does says he fully expects to be that, then you have to wonder what the 49ers are going to be in for when they face that defensive line on Thursday.
1: Well, you know, it is a situation where it can be very confusing because of the time difference. You know, right now we're on the East Coast, and it's 10 o'clock p.m. Eastern Standard Time. Right now it's noon, 12:05 p.m. in Australia. Here is Kyle Shanahan, head football coach for the 49ers, talking about all of the time changes, time zones, and going across the pond is very confusing to him.
3: When I look at my clock and it says the time, and then I try to see my family's time and it says the time, but it says yesterday. I don't even get how that's possible. So I feel like I'm in the future. And then also when we play on our Friday, which I think is a Thursday in the U.S., we're such creatures of habit. So I call today Tuesday. I call today Wednesday, which is the first day we put in a game plan. But I think it's Monday. However, though, it's Sunday in the present. So, like, I'm going to mess that up all week if you guys ask me, but today is just our first day of the game plan, which is a Wednesday. We'll put in some on a Thursday. Friday is the final part of the game plan. Saturday we walk through when we play on Sunday, which is a Friday in Australia and a Thursday in the U.S., so don't ever make me do that again.
1: My eyes are crossed and my head is spinning. I have no idea. All I know is right now from the East Coast is tomorrow. It's 12:06 p.m. tomorrow in Australia.
2: Yeah. So, I'm a big tennis guy, too, and used to when I would be doing updates on sports, I would be writing my updates overnight. And in tennis, the first major of the year is in Australia, the Australian Open. And I used to love it because I would have to be up all night doing my updates anyway. It'd be 3 a.m. and they'd be playing a tennis match, you know, because the time zones are so different. And so that used to keep me company through some long nights of sports updates. But yeah, I feel for Shanahan, as he basically made an argument for it to be every day of the week on every day of the week. And so, I'm happy for him that he only has to deal with it for week one, but I'm more worried for him in how he's going to deal with Aaron Donald and Myles Garrett than I am about him worrying about what day of the week it is.
1: Now, they add also Myles Garrett, defensive back out of Kansas City, do the Rams, and so it feels like it's an all-star team. You throw in the fact they still have Puka Nacua, and you still have Matthew Stafford, who has found the fountain of youth, and you got a problem on your hand when the Rams show up. But the San Francisco 49ers have some good players, too. They just were banged up a lot. Nick Bosa trying to come back, and, you know, if he is what everybody thinks he can be, he certainly can be a different difference maker on that defense. And then you're talking about all of the other knick-knack injuries that have occurred. Fred Warner trying to make a comeback as well. So you got a situation where a lot of injured San Francisco 49er players coming back to be healthy. Maybe you could be looking at an NFC Championship game preview with this game in Australia Thursday night.
2: Yeah, I mean, it's possible, but even though the 49ers were very injured last year, they're currently dealing with injury. Like, if you're on ESPN and you go to the 49ers depth chart, it's like it's bleeding. It's red ink everywhere. You know, like Christian McCaffrey has a Q next to his name. Mike Evans has a Q next to his name. You know, a wide receiver, their starting wide receiver, Stribling, has a Q next to his name. George Kittle, Kyle Juszczyk, you know, Dominic Pooney. And that's just on offense. And those are just the questionable guys. And then you start looking at, you know, Christian Kirk is on the injured reserve. Ricky Pearsall's on injured reserve. They still haven't done anything with Brandon Ayuk. You know, presumably he's never going to play for them again. But is he ever going to play anywhere? Because he's just now, like, languishing on the bench, so to speak, for the 49ers. And so, you know, and there's a similar number of cues on defense. You mentioned Nick Bosa, but, you know, several others as well. So their health is always going to be a major factor for if the 49ers can really compete the way that we think that they can. And, yeah, the NFC West is set up on paper to be absurd. You've got the defending Super Bowl champions in the Seattle Seahawks. You've got the Rams, who won the offseason championship, if there is one. Everyone believes that they're going to be so great this season. And then you've got the 49ers, who are routinely a 12-win team when they're able to be healthy. So the NFC West could once again be a show.
1: And we were talking earlier about the Buffalo Bills, about their window. What is the window? Well, they always have a championship window with Kyle Shanahan, the 49ers, with him out there. But Christian McCaffrey is always a crapshoot because he can be susceptible to injury. And Nick Bosa, what is he going to be coming back from injury for 17 weeks? They certainly have a mastermind who can call plays and keep defenses on their heels, but they have to have the horses to ride the entirety of the race. And now you look at the Rams, who, you know, don't have to be in first place. They don't need home field advantage. The Seahawks can still be the number one team out there, and the Rams can be equipped, if they're healthy, to go on the road and win any kind of game. So I think this is a great matchup, but also it demonstrates a great deal of patience that we're going have to see if the 49ers are going to be healthy and be able to be a strong elite team for the entirety of the regular season run.
2: Yeah, and, you know, it's not just about health, as you were pointing out with window. It's also about age. And speaking as a man who's on the wrong side of 40, you look at the 49ers skill positions, they're all on the wrong side of 30. You know, everybody with the Q next to their name, the Mike Evans, the George Kittle, the Kyle Juszczyk. Mike Clay, a fantasy football analyst we've got here at ESPN, for Halloween a couple years ago, he came in dressed as like a decrepit old man with a cane. And people said, well, who are you for Halloween? He said, I'm a 28-year-old running back. You know, well, Christian McCaffrey is now 30. So he's even older than Clay was pretending to be when he had a cane. So these days, it's pretty rare to see a running back be able to remain elite once you get to the age that McCaffrey is. So even outside of the injuries, you have to wonder about Father Time, and he tends to be undefeated.
1: The NFL gets it right. I think you need a class of titans early on to start the season to get everybody's whistle wet. I like the fact that this year, and I think it should be every year, the first game should be a rematch of the Super Bowl to just get old things settled and maybe some new things started. The NFL is a machine right now that just seems to be everything proof, and they're showing once again with this matchup, they're going to get it right. All right, coming up, which NFL team has your attention already for this season? We'll get into that next here on Game Night on ESPN Radio, the ESPN app, and SiriusXM Channel 80.
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0: team intrigues you? 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Home team Brandon Leak, along with the doctor, Andre Snellings, here on Game Night. And we all have our favorites. You are a die-hard Cincinnati Bengal fan. Cut you, and a Bengal stripe will come out on the floor. I am an unabashed and a lifelong Falcons fan. Cut me, and a wing will flap out somewhere and slap you across the face. That being said, outside of our teams, are there teams that are not your team that you have intrigue and interest in? And we'll open it up to you at 1-888-SAY-ESPN. That's 1-888-729-3776. Which NFL team this season has your attention? For me, right out of the rip, it's not rocket science. It is a math equation. It's the Rams. Sean McVay plus Puka Nacua plus Myles Garrett plus Aaron Donald, I think, equals the most complete team in the NFL, and that intrigues me to watch when I'm not watching a Falcons game.
1: Yeah, everybody that's paying attention to the NFL has to be paying attention to the Rams. And one thing I've noticed kind of in my life is it's rare for the team that makes the big splash in the offseason to be the team that's left standing at the end. But we've already seen this Rams generation team do that. Yep. Just a few years back when they traded for Matthew Stafford and then immediately won the Super Bowl. So they're a team full of veterans. Their front office and coaching staff are among the best in the NFL, because the front office is able to, every other team seems like they have trouble with the salary cap. Like, either they're waiting too much trying to build for the future, or else they, you know, get into salary cap limbo and they're not able to get out of it in time. The Rams are able to go all in like they did to win the Super Bowl a few years ago, trade all their draft picks, and then come back and still maintain a quality team year after year. And now they're ramped up to go for it again. And coincidentally, I guess, they're going for it in the next time that the Super Bowl is in Los Angeles, after they won the championship in Los Angeles a few years back. So I agree, the Rams are a team that I have my eye on as well. But if I can't mention my Bengals, who we all know everybody has their eye on, because if Joe Burrow stays healthy, they're going to be a problem.
0: All right.
1: I would say the team that catches my eye is the Houston Texans.
0: Okay.
1: And that's because they have a defense that is ready to win the Super Bowl last year. Like, their defense is, you know, we talk about how ridiculous the Rams might be with their, like, you know, their legends. Well, the Texans have a much younger squad, and they are just from top to bottom just a stacked unit on defense. But their offense is what wasn't strong enough last year. And they've got C.J. Stroud at quarterback, and it's easy to forget that a few years ago when Stroud was a rookie, he had the best rookie season we had seen in a really long time, arguably ever. And then the last couple seasons, they've dealt with injury to him, injury to his running backs, injury to his wide receivers, injuries to his offensive line. And he seems to have taken a step back. So I am curious in what is a huge year for his future as far as contract wise goes. This is one of those seasons where he has to kind of bet on himself and produce. But if he's able to return in any way to what we saw as a rookie, and you match him with that defense and the skill position players they picked up, David Montgomery, the running back from lately with the Lions, who was a touchdown machine a couple years ago for that squad. And then you got Nico Collins on the outside. Like, there's talent on this Houston Texans offense, but I think they'll only go as far as C.J. Stroud's arm can take them.
0: What say you? We head to the phones. You can reach out at 1-888-SAY-ESPN. That's 1-888-729-3776. Sully, in Canada, you're up first. Thank you for calling us here on Game Night on ESPN Radio.
2: Yeah, thanks for taking my call. I know it's a scalding hot take, and my tongue's burning as I'm saying it, because their division is no joke, but the Arizona Cardinals are a team I've got my eye on, because Marvin Harrison Jr. just seems like he's ready for that breakout year where he takes the league by storm. And I could be totally wrong about this.
1: Well, I mean, the Cardinals, you know, they're not who people think of when they look at the NFC West, because that is where the Super Bowl champion Seahawks, that is where the Rams that we were just talking about, and that is where the 49ers roam. So when you've got three teams that strong, you know, it's easy for a team like the Cardinals to get forgotten or left behind. But, you know, they do have some reason for optimism that they're at least moving in the right direction. And last season, with all of the quarterback kind of issues that Kyler Murray had, Jacoby Brissett kind of came in as the adult in the room and settled the offense down the stretch. And he really had a connection. You mentioned Marvin Harrison Jr. He really had a connection with Michael Wilson, who had a huge end of the season and was able to parlay that into a big contract. So, and then Trey McBride is arguably the best tight end in football, especially as a pass catcher. So, yeah, I mean, there are some intriguing parts to the Cardinals, but when I look at their competition, it's hard for me to imagine them being very successful this season, but maybe building for the future.
0: I look at the Cardinals in the NFC West like I do the Raiders in the AFC West. The future looks bright. You did get Jacoby Brissett to sign the deal, and Brissett has been around the block, so he can keep things stabilized. But who knows? Maybe Carson Beck ends up on the field this year. You have Marvin Harrison Jr. They are optimistic that Jeremiah Love could play in week one. So there you go. Much like the Raiders, you know, they have Ashton Jeanty. They have Fernando Mendoza, you know, and then you're talking about tight ends. Trey McBride is without a doubt an all-timer when you talk about on the field right now as far as where you want to go with touchdowns. But when you look at the Raiders, Brock Bowers is the same thing. So I think you have some mirrored teams that are at the bottom level right now. But if you watch them this year, maybe you get a chance to watch them grow. Maybe have some upset. Who knows? Maybe have a very surprising season. And everybody expecting these other teams just to roll may run into some very scrappy teams with some very talented players on them. You can be a part of the conversation at 1-888-SAY-ESPN. That's 1-888-729-3776. Which NFL team has your attention this year? Another one, and it might not be, you know, that surprising, the Buffalo Bills, Andre.
1: Yeah.
0: Josh Allen, another loaded offense. But the question becomes, do you overlook it because what you expect to see in the postseason trumps what you may be looking at in the regular season? But the fun ride to the postseason could be there. DJ Moore now joins the Bills offense. They have two stud horses at tight end when you're talking about Dalton Kincaid and Dawson Knox. And then Josh Allen along with James Cook III. You got some pieces that are going to be fun to watch in some really interesting games this year.
1: Yeah, absolutely. The Bills are always fun to watch for me because for a few reasons, but not the least of which is Josh Allen is that dude, you know? So you get to see him out there doing his thing and kind of carrying the offense for his squad. And you always wonder, are they going to be ready to take the next step this year? Another team like that I'll have my eye on is the Baltimore Ravens, right? Because basically until last season, Lamar Jackson and Josh Allen were just trading the MVP back and forth. And when Josh Allen won his, Lamar Jackson could have very easily won his third MVP. And they have a lot of similarities in being teams that generally are playoff caliber. And then when they get to the playoffs, they haven't been able to get over that hump, get to that next step. And last season, Lamar Jackson was playing injured most of the season, and that kept him from running, which is a big part of his game. So this year, they're coming back healthy. Harry Douglas, in particular, of Freddie and Harry, he's very high on the Ravens, and he really likes their head coach, their new head coach and mentor. And so I'm curious to see what they look like in the regular season, even though they're one of those teams like the Bills that it's hard to really get excited about what they do until you get to the playoffs, because that's where the questions lie.
0: Well, I think the Ravens are like the Bills. You got MVPs behind the names of their quarterbacks. They've had some defensive lapses. They've had some offensive lapses, but they're good enough. Their coaching is there. Everything is there for them to be in a window in their quarterback's primes. for them to find a way to you know, get to a title game or maybe to the Super Bowl for one of those teams. So those are very interesting. And obviously, teams that have marquee quarterback play and cachet at the quarterback position, that's always going to be a place for people to watch. All right, coming up, the season hasn't started yet, but we're ready to overreact. Coming up next on Game Night on ESPN Radio, the ESPN app, and SiriusXM Channel 80.
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6: Back-to-school season means backpacks, schedules, and busy mornings. But there's one thing a lot of families forget to plan for. What happens when school germs start spreading and someone gets sick? Joining us now is Dr. Peter McCullough with some smart ways to be prepared before the school year begins. So, Doctor, back-to-school is exciting, but it also seems to be the time of year that families start getting sick again. Why does this season hit so many households?
7: Because people miss an opportunity, and that is to use nasal sprays and throat sprays twice a day preventively. 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
7: The kids are back in school, they're coughing, they're sneezing, and they clearly spread viruses and other illnesses. 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
0: Aaron Judge returns to the Yankees. I'm home team Brandon Leak. The Yankees activate Aaron Judge following a three-month absence with a fractured rib. The two-time American League MVP is expected to return Tuesday against the Rockies without playing in a minor league rehab game. Tua Tagovailoa will be the starting quarterback for the Falcons against Aaron Rodgers and the Pittsburgh Steelers Sunday. Michael Penix Jr. will be inactive. Cooper Rush will serve as Tua's backup. The Braves fell to the Phillies 1-0. Jesus Luzardo struck out 12 in his first career complete game shutout. Grant Holmes for the Braves allowed no runs over six innings. Kyle Schwarber's eighth inning solo bomb off Didier Fuentes decided the game. The team split a four-game set. Milwaukee beat the Cubs 4-3. Baltimore topped Cleveland 6-4. Arizona survived Kansas City 5-4. And Boston beat the Angels 5-2. SMU and Florida State delayed after a transformer failure knocked out power at Doak Campbell Stadium. They're at the two-minute timeout in Tallahassee. SMU is on top of FSU 14-10.
13: Hey, this is Rich Eisen. Coming up on Tuesday, the NFL season is finally here. Helping us kick off our week one coverage, Hall of Famer Monday Night Football broadcaster Troy Aikman joins us. So does Falcons running back Bijan Robinson. That's Tuesday's kickoff edition of the Rich Eisen Show on Disney Plus, the ESPN app, and ESPN Radio.
0: Which NFL team has your attention for the 2026 NFL season? 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

0: and Andre Snelling's here on game night here on this Labor Day weekend. We threw it out earlier. It doesn't have to be your team. You can still be intrigued about other teams around the NFL. We ask which NFL team has your attention this season, and then we'll get to our offseason overreactions. We'll go out to the phones in Pittsburgh. Jay, you've been holding. 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
1: That's actually Pittsburgh, Kansas. So I'm a diehard Steelers fan.
0: A double whammy. Pittsburgh, Kansas call and a Pittsburgh Steeler fan.
1: Yes, been that fan for since 51 years, 1974. But I may or may not be sleeping on them, but I think the Steelers are going to come on. Aaron Rodgers, final year. You got Pittman, you got Metcalf, you got a defense that's getting old. I'm kind of hoping they pull it out. I don't want to be a homer. I just want to be a believer.
0: Well, thanks for the call. It's the final ride, the final hoorah, Dre, for Aaron Rodgers. The problem for the Steelers isn't getting to the postseason. It's winning when they get to the postseason. They've been to the postseason multiple times in the last few years, and they don't have a playoff win since before the decade started. So even if they survive the Cincinnati Bengals, even if they survive the Baltimore Ravens, if the Cleveland Browns can rise up and find a way to make it difficult, even if they make it there, they still have the results that show that they are not a team to be feared once postseason arrives. Now, Mike McCarthy might have a little different impression on what the Steelers can do, but as of late, even with the talent and the opportunities they've had, Aaron Rodgers is going to need a little bit more help from his Steeler teammates to make a deep postseason run.
2: Yeah, I mean, that's been the story of the Steelers for the last decade. Basically, since Big Ben got older and then retired, they didn't have a quarterback. And you can only be so good in the NFL if you don't have a quarterback. And so, you know, head coach Mike Tomlin, you know, famously was able to keep them from ever having a losing season, which is a heck of an accomplishment without having a high-end quarterback play. But to your point, they couldn't do anything once they got to the playoffs. So they did bring in a new head coach, and Aaron Rodgers is back for his last ride. But they brought him some receiver help. You know, last year it was DK Metcalf. Now they've added Michael Pittman Jr. at receiver. And they also brought in another running back in Rico Dowdle to work with Jalen Warren. So they've got some skill positions. I think it's really going to come down to their offensive line. That's where they've had the most struggles, and that's where they needed the most work this offseason. If that offensive line holds up, then, yeah, Pittsburgh could quietly continue to make noise. They were the division champion last year, and they shouldn't be worse. But the question is, did they get enough better?
0: Kenny in Seattle, you're up next. Thank you for calling us here on Game Night on ESPN Radio.
3: Yeah, hey, thanks for the subject, you guys. It's great. Of course, I love my Seahawks. I think our division is so hard, and it's really going to be difficult. And whoever stays the healthiest is going to win the division, in my opinion. But I like the New York Giants. I think their coach is going to teach them to learn close games. I think they're going to run the football, and I think Jackson Dart is going to be a quarterback that can manage a game without stretching the game. And I see the Giants in a division that is possible, and I think their coach is going to help them learn the winning ways, and I think the Giants have a chance to be in the playoffs this year.
0: Thanks for the call, Kenny. Very interesting take. New head coach and John Harbaugh, Super Bowl pedigree. Your big three all injured early in their career. Wide receiver Malik Nabers, Cam Scataboo, and quarterback Jackson Dart, who have to get down, Andre. Get down and get out of bounds. Nobody will question your toughness. Nobody's going to think that you don't know how to make a play downfield. But he cannot keep taking these shots he was taking at the end of last year. What he's taking in preseason this year. And it will be interesting to see, with everybody looking at the Dallas Cowboys and looking at the Philadelphia Eagles, maybe it's an opportunity for a young team with a coach with championship pedigree to make them a very interesting watch throughout the course of 17 weeks.
2: Absolutely. You know, they've got some young, talented players. You identified, you know, three of the most noticeable. Yeah, with Jackson Dart, his now infamous interview where he's basically like, I don't understand why every time I get hit, I'm going to the tent. It's like, yeah, we need some understanding. We need you to understand it so that you can prevent the behavior that's causing that. But, yeah, the Giants could have a bright future. And, you know, I always pay attention and shout out the current old head on the roster that Odell Beckham Jr. made the team. His mom was a track coach when I was running track at Georgia Tech. So right. I'm always happy to see him doing good. And if he takes the opportunity,

0: One of the final Brewers weekend series of the season is a big one. See the crew battle the Reds Friday, September 11th through Sunday the 13th. 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
1: Unfortunately bestowed a terrible defense, and now what they've done on defense is invested in draft picks to help them. They go out and they get a mercenary in Von Miller to show up. He's not going to waste his time on a team he doesn't think is going to have a turnaround defensively. And if they can keep their quarterback upright, you know, Dak Prescott's got a lot of flack tied to his name for not having great postseason success. But when you look at where the Cowboys have been, when he's been healthy, he's not been the problem. They've been able to score points. It's been the defense and some coaching decisions that have put them in a bind. So who knows? Maybe this is the year, finally, the Cowboys and all of the folks in Cowboy Nation really can be genuine in saying this could be a year for Dallas. Will, in Cincinnati, thank you for calling us here on ESPN Radio.
2: Well, hello. How you guys doing?
1: Doing just fine. How about you?
2: Good. The team that interests me the most is the Cincinnati Bengals. I feel like they're going to make the Super Bowl this year.
1: I know that made you happy as a diehard, lifelong Bengals fan, Andre.
3: I love it because y'all wouldn't let me talk about the Bengals. So I need a Will to come through and do it for me. Yeah, I appreciate that. So here's the thing. All jokes aside, I don't particularly love to talk about how good I think the Bengals will or won't be because – I'm kind of snake bitten, right? Like every year since they went to the Super Bowl, it seems like either Joe Burrow gets hurt or the defense plays like trash or both. And so, you know, this season, as of now, Burrow's healthy, knock on every piece of wood around me. But they really spent a lot of time and energy and money this offseason trying to rebuild the defense. And kind of like the Cowboys have done, the Bengals are trying to build it from the inside of the defensive line outward. And that starts with Dexter Lawrence, who they traded their number 10 overall pick in this last year's draft to the Giants in exchange for Dexter Lawrence. When they went to the Super Bowl, they had a guy named DJ Reader playing nose tackle. And he was the kind of quiet, unsung guy on the defense. Well, Dexter Lawrence has the opportunity to be an upgraded version of that. He can be a game wrecker of himself, but he also attracts so much defensive attention that it can open things up for their pass rushers. They brought in Boye Mafe from the Seattle Seahawks. You know, they brought in, they spent a high draft pick on Cassius Howell to be a rusher. And they also tried to rebuild their secondary, bringing in Brian Cook, one of the better tacklers at the safety position in the NFL, when their starters last year, that was a real weakness for them. So, yeah, I mean, there are some positive things going on with my Bengals, but, you know, I'm always going to be nervous until I see it play out because another injury could just be a moment away.
1: Sean in Alaska, you're up next. Thank you for calling us here on ESPN Radio.
4: Yes, first time caller. I just wonder, with Cleveland Browns or Detroit Lions, will they go to the Super Bowl one day?
1: Will we be here to see it?
3: Yeah, that is an excellent question.
1: God, could you imagine a Browns-Lions Super Bowl?
3: Woo, yeah, something would explode somewhere. I mean, you have to feel like the Lions are closer.
1: Oh, yeah.
3: You know,
1: yeah.
3: They had a clear opportunity a couple years ago where before they, you know, their whole team got injured, they had a legitimate shot to come out of the NFC, and they're trying to keep their window open. You know, they've got a tough division with the Bears and the Packers and the Vikings, but would I be shocked if the Lions won the NFC North this year? No, I wouldn't. And if they win the division, anything could happen once you get to the playoffs. Now, would I be shocked if the Cleveland Browns won the AFC North? Absolutely. So, you know, they're in a different place. And I don't know if either one will get to the Super Bowl anytime soon, but if it's going to be one, I'm looking at the Motor City.
1: The Lions have enough. Do they have it?
3: Yeah.
1: Do they have it? If they're on the road and they're down, they need a final drive offensively. If they need a final stop defensively. If they're at home, can they protect home field? They have enough, but do they have it, I think, is the question I have for Detroit and for Cleveland. It's a long way to go. Until you figure out what the quarterback situation is going to be long term, it's just wait and see for a very, very passionate fan base. Coming up, we'll overreact to some of the biggest moves of the offseason. He's on.

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9: Back to school season means backpacks, schedules, and busy mornings. But there's one thing a lot of families forget to plan for. What happens when school germs start spreading and someone gets sick? Joining us now is Dr. Peter McCullough with some smart ways to be prepared before the school year begins. So, Doctor, back to school is exciting, but it also seems to be the time of year that families start getting sick again. Why does this season hit so many households?
10: Because people miss an opportunity, and that is to use nasal sprays and throat sprays twice a day preventively. 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
9: What are some of the most common health issues that families run into once the school season does start?
10: The kids are back in school, they're coughing, they're sneezing, and they clearly spread viruses and other illnesses. 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

0: 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I love this. I always love this in any time of the year, Andre. Any sport, any season, any time. I love the fact when you get the chance to overreact.
1: Mm-hmm. Yep. I mean, it's been a week. That means that you already know what the champion's going to look like, right?
0: It's the time to do it. No time better than now. We'll throw it to Justin, who will help us overreact to the NFL offseason moves.
2: Well, thanks, guys. It is certainly fun to have the NFL back, but obviously we've all been overreacting to the offseason, and we're only going to continue overreacting as the season gets going. So let's talk about some of the biggest moves of the offseason. There were plenty, and how they might impact the upcoming season. So we start in Tampa Bay, where Baker Mayfield and the Buccaneers have not agreed to a contract extension. Baker saying that he gave them a deadline and that he will not negotiate after that deadline. Jeremy Fowler here of ESPN reported that the team offered him a two-year deal. Now, the Bucs and Baker Mayfield lost Mike Evans in the offseason, and this comes after starting the season hot last year at 6-2 before falling to 2-7 over their final nine games last season. So with the departure of Mike Evans and the late bad play of the Buccaneers and Baker Mayfield, who was under a lot of criticism towards the end of the season, is it an overreaction, home team, to say that Baker Mayfield will regret not taking that contract offer from the Buccaneers?
0: Yeah, that's overreacting. What has the man done since he's been the quarterback in Tampa Bay? 2023, they finished in first place in the division. 2024, they finished first in the division. 2025, they tied for first in the division and lost to a tie-breaking situation. So I think it is an overreaction. The man has won games. He's made them relevant. He's had them positioned to be in the playoffs. He's put them in the playoffs. And now you say you love the guy, but you don't want to break bread with a guy who's doing all of that? No, not at all. And you got to wonder who's making the mistake. Is it Baker Mayfield not taking the money, or the Tampa Bay Buccaneers, who could franchise tag him, but that doesn't fix the problem next year? And maybe they look for a new quarterback that might not be as good as Baker Mayfield.
1: Yeah, I agree. It's an overreaction. And for that last reason that you said, NFL starting caliber quarterbacks are few and far between. They're a limiting factor, and they're the difference between the teams that are playing for the playoffs and those that are kind of perennially playing for or tanking for the next big thing. So I think that quarterbacks get about a quarter, good quarterbacks get about a quarter of the salary cap, and the NFL salary cap just keeps getting bigger. So for Baker Mayfield, as long as he stays healthy, somebody is going to be willing to break him off to be the starting caliber the starting quarterback for the next few years. So I think that he'll be content. It's questionable whether Tampa Bay will.
2: So it sounds like Baker will get his money at the end of the day. Speaking of getting their money, plenty of Chicago Bears got their money to leave Chicago after an impressive run led by Caleb Williams last season, specifically on the defensive side, where they lost key players at every level. Tremaine Edmonds at linebacker, two safeties, including Jaquan Brisker, a former Penn State Nittany Lion, and then a defensive tackle in Dexter. Now, they also traded away DJ Moore on the offensive side. So lots of key departures in Chicago, or should I say Indiana? Well, not quite yet, but Chicago. Is it an overreaction to say that these losses are going to lead to losses in the regular season and Chicago will not go back to the playoffs for a second straight year? Let's go to Andre here.
1: Yeah, I'd say it's an overreaction because the Bears are built around a young quarterback in Caleb Williams that when he was coming out of the draft, a lot of people felt he was the best quarterback prospect maybe since Andrew Luck, or, you know, insert our generational quarterback talent here. And so if he continues to develop and continues to grow at the pace that we saw last season, the Bears could end up still being a playoff team. But, you know, I'm a numbers guy, and analytically, they won so many close and comeback games last year that it was always going to be difficult for them to replicate what they did, just because you have to feel like some of those coin flip games are going to kind of revert to the mean. And so they could miss the playoffs, it wouldn't be shocking, but they still have enough players, enough talent that at this point in the season, they are probably expecting to still be able to get better.
0: It's an overreaction. It's an up-and-coming team, young quarterback, learn how to win, lost some games. Andre's right. They won some games by pulling the rabbit out of the hat. But nonetheless, they won them, and they got some experience. They got a coach that says he wants to score 40 points a game. They're growing. And so, yeah, the losses don't trump the hope and the potential that the Bears bring, I think, for 17 weeks.
2: Well, speaking of young quarterbacks, let's go to New York, and let's go to the Giants, where Jackson Dart is leading them under a new head coach in John Harbaugh, who comes over from the Baltimore Ravens. Cam Scataboo is healthy after his season ended early with a gruesome leg injury. Malik Nabers is still questionable for week one at this point, but is likely to get back in the early going for the New York Giants. They added players on their defense from both the Baltimore Ravens as well as Tremaine Edmonds, who we just mentioned, with the Chicago Bears. Is it an overreaction to say the New York Giants will be over 500 and make the playoffs this year? Let's go to home team.
0: No, that's not an overreaction. Win a little bit more than losing, I don't think, is a crazy setup and situation. The question is, how good is the quarterback? He didn't have much to throw to. He got injured. And now he's got a chance to reset. He's got healthy weapons. He hopefully will stay healthy if he can learn these two words, get down, and has a great chance to be coached by a coach that has seen a whole lot. So, no, I don't think that's an overreaction to say that the Giants may surprise a lot of people and go over 500.
1: So I'm going to say it's an overreaction for the second part of what you said. You said finish over 500 and make the playoffs. And I just look at the NFC. It is so stacked. Like the NFC North, all four teams could challenge for a playoff spot. The NFC West, at least three of the teams could challenge for a playoff spot. And even in the NFC East, where the Giants are, this is an odd year for the Eagles, right? Every other year, they're either in the Super Bowl or only, quote unquote, winning 11 or 12 games. So, and then, of course, the Dallas Cowboys, who we talked about earlier. The Giants would have so many teams that they would have to leapfrog in order to get into the playoffs. I agree they've got young talent. I agree they could get better. I agree that they could even challenge for 500, but I have trouble seeing them getting into the playoffs with all of the other talent in the NFC.
2: As a Giants fan, a little disappointing on that, but let's stay in New York and let's go to Renee, who's got one from the Jets.
3: Geno Smith is now with the New York Jets. The Jets are turning the clocks backwards. Is he going to lead the Jets to more than 7 wins? Is that an overreaction, Dre?
1: Huh. I mean, it's not an overreaction. Like, 7 wins is feasible. You know, like, Geno.
3: Sometimes it's not for the Jets.
1: Well, I'm saying it's feasible even for the Jets. The problem is do you want 7 wins? Because if you get 7 wins, that means you're probably going to be picking around, you know, lower in the draft. Whereas if you get 3 wins, then you might be able to get a high pick that can make a little more difference for you. But, I mean, I look at the skill position players on the Jets. I look at their defense. They have a team that could win 6 or 7 games, especially if Geno Smith is able to play like he's played not last year but in seasons before.
0: It's an overreaction. Jets are going nowhere. They're going to the draft to get another quarterback next year.
3: That's just rude, man.
0: I'm sorry. Just be real. Be real about it and stop falling for the banana in the tailpipe. Coming up, the Atlanta Falcons name their starting quarterback. Will react here on Game Night on ESPN Radio, the ESPN app, and SiriusXM Channel 80.
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17: Judge rejoins the Yankees. Tua gets the football in Labor Day football put on hold by a power outage. I'm home team Brandon Leak. The Yankees have activated slugger Aaron Judge after he missed more than 3 months with a stress fracture in his right rib. Yankees may ease him back into action with appearances at the DH spot. Falcons will start Tua Tagovailoa in Pittsburgh Sunday. Michael Penix Jr. has been ruled out as inactive as he continues to recover from a knee injury. Cooper Rush will dress as the number two quarterback for the Falcons. A pitcher's duel in Philadelphia. Braves fall 1-0 as Braves pitcher Grant Holmes delivered six shutout innings with six strikeouts. The offense managed only two hits against Jesus Luzardo, who pitched his first complete game shutout. Kyle Schwarber with a solo shot in the eighth. Elsewhere around Major League Baseball, Arizona, it's Kansas City 5-4. Milwaukee beat the Cubs 4-3. Boston took out the Angels 5-2, and Baltimore topped Cleveland 6-4. Florida State and number 19 ranked SMU at the half. SMU up 17-10. The game was delayed after a power failure knocked out stadium lights, communication, and the clocks in Tallahassee.
18: Coming up on the Tuesday edition of Unsportsmanlike with Evan Cohen, Chris Canty, and me, Michelle Smallman. Week one of the NFL season is finally here. Will the Seahawks repeat, or will the competition in the NFC be too much to handle? It's Unsportsmanlike, 6 a.m. Eastern, right here on ESPN Radio, ESPN2, and ESPNU.

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1: Finally, a quarterback is named in Atlanta. Who is he and why is he? 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You can reach out at any time to comment at 1-888-SAY-ESPN. That's 1-888-729-3776. He's Andre Snellings. I'm home team Brandon Leak. And it finally comes down after OTAs, after minicamp, after training camp, after the preseason today. Kevin Stefanski, head coach of the Atlanta Falcons, names his starting quarterback for week one in Pittsburgh against the Steelers. It is Tua Tagovailoa, who is now QB1 in Atlanta. It will be Cooper Rush, who will be QB number two. And Michael Penix Jr., the starting quarterback for the Falcons last year, is inactive, Andre. I guess he'll be in street clothes on the road in Pittsburgh. So after a lot of games, a lot of snaps, and a lot of wondering, now Kevin Stefanski and the rest of the NFL and Falcon Nation knows who their quarterback is going to be. It's going to be Tua Tagovailoa.
2: Yeah, I feel like in the preseason, like coming into the preseason, I did some shows with your partner Mark Zeno, who was also based in Atlanta, and he was very confident that Tua was going to be named the starter after the first preseason game if he actually performed. But it went so poorly that the Falcons did not name him the starter then and seemingly tried everything they could do to get Penix ready for the season coming off of his injury. They weren't ultimately able to get him ready for week one, and so Tua is kind of starting by default. But they very loudly not said who the starter will be after week one. So once Penix gets healthy, the question is who then becomes the starting quarterback from that moment forward.
1: It clearly is an evaluation year for a lot of players, more than 20 players on one-year contracts for the Falcons. Question I have, does Michael Penix Jr. have to win the starting job back if Tua and the Falcons are doing well, or because you were the starter last year, albeit under another regime, does the starter get thrown back in when he's 100% healthy and ready to go? Now, if Tua is bad, it clearly makes the decision easy. You just throw in Michael Penix Jr. But if the Falcons are 3-1, 2-2, after a month of football, their heads are above water and the offense is clicking and has an identity with first-year head coach Kevin Stefanski and his play caller, offensive coordinator Tommy Rees, does Michael Penix Jr. end up on the bench or going back to the starting role where he was last year? Here's Dan Graziano, ESPN NFL insider, talking about the Falcons naming two of the starter while Michael Penix Jr. recovers.
3: Tua Tagovailoa did not have a great camp or preseason, and the Falcons did start to work Michael Penix Jr. into practice more in recent weeks. It just, as you said, didn't get to a point where they feel like he's ready. He's coming off of the third ACL reconstruction of his lifetime, and he knows how it feels to rehab this injury, and he didn't feel like he was at a point where he could push it to a game. So he could play well enough. If they win, he plays well enough. He could roll as the starter for the foreseeable future. If not, the Falcons probably do want to get a look at Penix at some point this year. It's the third year. It's a new regime there, and they may have to make some long-term decisions about the quarterback position.
1: Now, Tua did not make it easy for him to just be handed the job as a veteran backup. That first game here in Atlanta for preseason, it was dog water, okay? It was chicken water, okay? It was horse water, what a lot of people saw. If you get my meaning, Andre Snellings.
2: It's not a subtle meaning.
1: So it was like, what in the world are we looking at? You got a veteran quarterback. Clearly things didn't work out in Miami. We just need him to look like a guy that can go out and run a couple of series and get off the field. And what we saw was a fumble. Really no work and no film for the coaching staff to evaluate. Ended up having a fumble in the last game that he lost, but ended up at least making it look like he was a veteran. And so they were giving Michael Penix Jr. every single opportunity to take control and gain the starting lineup position with his 11-on-11 work after the second week, the final week of preseason. And clearly, physically and mentally, he's not able to do it. And that is why Tua Tagovailoa is the starting quarterback week one for the Atlanta Falcons.
2: Absolutely. And, you know, the question, as you mentioned, they brought in Tua this offseason. Now, of course, Penix was still hurt coming off of last season, but they only signed Tua to a one-year deal, basically. And as, you know, as Mark Ramondi pointed out earlier, they have a lot of one-year contracts on the roster. And so you wonder what that means for the quarterback race, because if they do continue to start Tua and he plays well enough to be their starting quarterback moving forward, well, then now you have to sign him, you know, and pay starting quarterback money for a longer-term deal if you're the Falcons. Whereas Michael Penix, they still have him for at least 1 year, 2 years if they exercise the fifth-year option on his rookie contract. And you wonder if that might give him a little bit of a leg up in the competition with him just knowing that.

0: they can still build around him with the deal that they have now. Whereas with Tua, if he's good enough, they would have to re-sign him to make him a part of the future.
1: Here's Mark Ramondi, ESPN NFL Nation Falcons reporter, talking about what went into the decision and what's going on with Michael Penix Jr.
2: I really believe, guys, that Tua Tagovailoa was always going to be the starter in week one. And what I mean by that is I think they knew that Penix, it was a possibility that he would not be ready. They didn't know if he'd be cleared even by week one. He ended up getting cleared, of course, 2 weeks ago to do 11-on-11s, to do full practices. But it was 2 weeks ago, right? He's not ready for game action, and he said as much. And I think that was always the plan. I think where the kind of discrepancy or where kind of the confusion came in is that Tua did not play very well in the preseason or in training camp and practice. So I think they were maybe trying to give Penix a chance to potentially get back earlier. It did not happen, but I really do believe that it was always going to be Tua.
1: And so the people who felt like that, obviously proven right. The question is it the right move? Can he be competitive? He's got a lot of weaponry to work with and an expensive offense to work with. Kyle Pitts became an extended tight end this season. Drake London became a highly paid wide receiver. Bijan Robinson, for a moment in time, became the highest paid running back in the history of the NFL. They added Zachariah Branch, wide receiver out of the University of Georgia, to help out with the third or second wide receiver position. So there's been a lot invested into the offense, and the quarterback position means much to this team, making sure that money has been well spent, but also that the Falcons are competing with a tough schedule the first 10 games of the regular season.
0: Yeah, absolutely. Tua, I think, was always going to be the starter because it was very unlikely that Penix was going to be ready. But, you know, what that means for the future, that's another question. And I note the fact that the Falcons kept Jack Strand as a fourth quarterback behind Tua, Penix, and Cooper Rush, who's going to be the backup this week. And they are one of a few teams, like the Steelers and the Browns, that kept four quarterbacks. But I think in today's NFL, it's pretty clear that if you keep four quarterbacks, that's an indication that you're looking for something or you're insecure about something. You don't feel comfortable with going with the traditional two or three quarterbacks. And so, you know, I think that as Mark Ramondi pointed out earlier, this was always going to be a show me year for the Falcons. They're hoping that either Tua or Michael Penix are able to step forward and take the job so that they'll know what they have moving forward. And if neither is able to do so, well, then that means that they'll need to go out and get another quarterback probably as soon as next season, in which case that changes the direction of their team's future.
1: Now, people in Miami who have watched Tua Tagovailoa through different coaches, different regimes, and then at the end where it was just over, it was not to be. Was it his offensive line? Was it him? Was it the concussions? They look at him with a different eye. A man who watched a lot of his games, Jonathan Zaslow, ESPN radio host on Matt and Myron, says it is not a great thing that Tua is starting for the Atlanta Falcons.
3: He is not the same quarterback that he used to be. Every pass needs to be 2 to 3 yards. You can't make big plays like that. And the reason that he does that is because he's scared of getting hit. So he has to release the ball immediately. And if the very first option is not available, then it's panic time. And he's never been good at improvising. But once you don't have that first option available, panic time sets in. And, you know, it's sack or it's a fumble or it's an interception. This is not a good player anymore. Michael Penix will absolutely be the starting quarterback when he's ready to go. And matter of fact, I'm going to continue saying, I wasn't sure Tua was going to make the team. I'm still not sure he's going to be on this team by the end of the season. I'm not sure that he's a quarterback in the NFL any longer, and I think you're going to see a lot of that this weekend.
1: Well, he's going to get his opportunity. He can either get the Falcons on the right track, keep them afloat, or show that he no longer can do it. 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Coming up, who else has questions at the quarterback position? We'll get into it. He is Andre Snellings. I'm home team Brandon Leak. 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
15: Back to school season means backpacks, schedules, and busy mornings. But there's one thing a lot of families forget to plan for. What happens when school germs start spreading and someone gets sick? Joining us now is Dr. Peter McCullough with some smart ways to be prepared before the school year begins. So, Doctor, back to school is exciting, but it also seems to be the time of year that families start getting sick again. Why does this season hit so many households?
16: Because people miss an opportunity, and that is to use nasal sprays and throat sprays twice a day preventively. These have been shown to reduce the common cold, flu, RSV, and other viral infections, but it has to be done twice a day on a regular basis.
15: What are some of the most common health issues that families run into once the school season does start?
16: The kids are back in school, they're coughing, they're sneezing, and they clearly spread viruses and other illnesses. And so it's important to be ready at home with a medical emergency kit so as parents, you can handle issues that come up with the children and avoid going to the urgent care.
15: So is that what you recommend parents do now so that they're not scrambling later? 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
16: 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After routine preventive measures are taken, the last thing we want to do is have a child get so sick that they need to go into the urgent care or emergency room for IV antibiotics. We can use oral antivirals and antibiotics at home under the guidance of doctors through the guidebook and on telemedicine.
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1: 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I'm home team Brandon Leak. He's Andre Snellings. Who has questions at the quarterback position. You have questions at the QB position. You have questions about your positioning, usually at the end of the year, Andre. And I think there are three teams right off the rip that have the biggest quarterback questions at quarterback. Number one, my Atlanta Falcons. Tua Tagovailoa named the starter. Michael Penix Jr. is supposed to be the future, but coming off of a third knee surgery, there is no way to know when he's going to be 100% ready to go or if he will survive and be healthy the entirety of the football season. I don't know, Andre, if my Falcons brothers and sisters are going to see one quarterback, two quarterbacks, three quarterbacks, or all four quarterbacks on the roster touch the field this year for the Atlanta Falcons.
0: Yeah, no, I agree. They're one of the teams with questions that are both about the present and the future. We've talked about the fact that Tua is going to be starting this week, but they have not announced who will start after that. And he's only on a one-year deal. We just heard Jonathan Zaslow say he doesn't even think he's an NFL player anymore, which is a very strong statement. And if you know, for most of the preseason, the only quarterback that consistently moved the ball was Jack Strand, who they kept as their fourth string quarterback, the rookie, out of a very small collegiate program. So, yeah, there's questions there. There's questions about both who will be and who should be the starting quarterback from week to week. And so we'll have to see how those play out as the season goes along.
1: Number two for me, the Cleveland Browns. Deshaun Watson named the week one starter over Shedeur Sanders despite an ugly preseason and backlash, to say the least, from the fans in Cleveland. They are ready to wait for Shedeur Sanders. They are ready for a glimpse of the future. And first-year head coach Todd Monken goes with Deshaun Watson. Now, I think clearly that should tell Cleveland fans what the situation is. You have a 60-year-old first-time head coach. He doesn't have, 10 years to figure out what's going on. He's got to hit the ground running. And with all that was against picking Deshaun Watson as his starting quarterback, for him to make that decision as badly as Deshaun Watson looked, you have to just accept that it was a complete and total football decision to make him QB1 and not Shedeur Sanders.
0: Yeah, it's funny. I don't even know if football decisions, the way I would describe it, it was more like a foregone decision, right? Like, from what we can see, and obviously the team and the coaching staff get to see more in practice than we do, particularly when it's behind closed doors. But what we could see in camp, what we could see in the preseason, there was no indication that Deshaun Watson was outplaying Shedeur Sanders. And the last time they both touched the field, last year, Shedeur Sanders, by a lot of quarterback metrics, was one of the two or three worst quarterbacks in the NFL by those metrics. Well, the year before, when Deshaun Watson played, he was one of the worst two or three quarterbacks in the NFL by those metrics. The difference is Watson is a several-year vet. You know, he's closer to 30 than 20, whereas Shedeur Sanders is a sophomore and one who has not yet gotten a whole lot of experience. So for me, I feel like, okay, if two quarterbacks are about roughly even for the football of it, but one of them is young and getting better, and the other one is a veteran that may never be the same again, I would go with the younger if I was just looking at the football based on what they showed. So to me, it's an indication that maybe the coach said, well, at least Deshaun Watson's been a starter in the league, so I'm just going to trust him, even though he hasn't shown me anything to build that trust. But I don't know if that's a move for long-term success, especially in a situation where the Browns need a quarterback for the future in order to get any kind of consistent winning going. And if you're a new coach that's feeling insecure, maybe trotting out the young guy, seeing if he gets better. And if he doesn't, then the team will have a low enough pick that you can really try to get somebody out the draft next year. Those seem like better strategies to me than just rolling out the veteran.
1: Now, here's my curveball, Andre. You could say Jordan Love. I think he's going to be fine with Green Bay. You could say Caleb Williams. He's early. He's got a long way to go. There's no question. How about a guy who should not be questioned but will be? A man who's won three Super Bowls, Patrick Mahomes. Unquestionably, he's going to be the starter, but nobody knows what a quarterback returning from ACL and LCL reconstruction look like over 17 games in his body. And so will he be questioned at all if the Chiefs, who have a very aged Travis Kelce right now and still questions at the number one wide receiver, if there's also some lag in the progression or the production of their hero and their future Hall of Famer, is that a question at quarterback that the NFL needs to keep eyes on?
0: So that's an interesting point. I don't think there's any question if Mahomes is actually able to play. Like, if he's able to play, even if he's 70 or 80%, he's still by far the best quarterback on the roster, and he's still probably a Pro Bowl caliber player, even if he doesn't have his wheels entirely up under him. But if he's not able to go, if he goes and the injury would cause him to miss any time in the future, then they might have some interesting decisions, because their backup quarterback, Justin Fields, has now hopped around to a few different stops. He's got a lot of potential. He showed some flashes of positive things, mostly when he was with the Bears, as you know, in his first couple of seasons. But, you know, in stops with the Steelers and the Jets, he was not able to take that next step and show that he could be a starting caliber quarterback. But he's never had the type of coaching and support like he would have in Kansas City. And so initially, I didn't think Mahomes would be ready to start the season, and I was curious to see what Fields would look like. But if Mahomes can go, clearly it's going to be him. If it's not him, is Fields able to hold off the young guy and third stringer, Garrett Nussmeier? And if so, what would Fields look like? I think that's a question worth considering.
1: You know, which quarterback situation has the best chance of working out, and which one has the best chance of becoming a full-blown controversy? You know, I don't think there's any controversy in Cleveland. If Deshaun Watson stinks the first two games on the road, but Shedeur Sanders is going to be welcomed with hero's arms. He's going to be like Maximus in the arena. And so he's going to be fine. Nobody's going to turn their back on the Kansas City Chiefs legend in Patrick Mahomes. I think the one is here in Atlanta, because if the Falcons are winning and you want to get a look at Michael Penix Jr. and he's ready as the starter and you put him in and it doesn't look good, that could be a thing. If you don't have faith in Tua, or if he gets hurt and you're going with Cooper Rush or Jack Strand for 2 or 3 weeks, that could be a thing. And then if you put in Michael Penix Jr. and he does not show signs of progression in his third season, that could be a thing. So I think the quarterback situation that could be most in line to be a problem, unfortunately, with my fandom, could be the one right here in Atlanta.
0: Yeah, I could agree with that. The Falcons definitely have a lot of questions, and I don't know about the strategy of, yeah, we'll just bring in a handful of guys and let them try to, you know, hash it out as the season goes along, because a lot of times it just feels like that doesn't work. You know, again, the adage is if you got two quarterbacks, you don't have any. I guess one...
1: What if you have four?
0: Yeah, four quarterbacks, oh, heck. But if there's an honorable mention situation, I would say it's the one with the Minnesota Vikings. Kyler Murray has clearly been named the starter there, and there's a thought that, well, maybe O'Connell can be the quarterback whisperer and get him to live up to potential. But if he isn't able to do that, what do they do after that? They've got Carson Wentz and they've got J.J. McCarthy, who there were some rumors that he might not make the team after being their high draft pick a couple years ago. So that's another situation I keep my eye on.
1: Quarterbacks will always be the bloodline in the NFL, and we'll see which blood is pumping the right way. We'll see whether or not this will be a situation where some things are figured out early, or if teams are going to have to wait it out to the end of the season to see what they have. All right, coming up, one team is getting its quarterback back. Will he be an MVP form? That's next on Game Night on ESPN Radio, the ESPN app, and Sirius XM Channel 80.
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1: Judge returns. The Falcons have QB1 in darkness. Delays SMU and Florida State. The Yankees activate Aaron Judge following his three-month absence with a fractured rib. Judge is expected to return Tuesday night against Colorado, with New York four games out in the AL East, protecting a position in the wild card race. The Atlanta Falcons named Tua Tagovailoa their starting quarterback for Sunday's opener at Pittsburgh. Cooper Rush will be the backup. Michael Penix Jr. will be inactive. Tua becomes the sixth different week one starter in six seasons for the Falcons. A pitcher's duel in Philadelphia. The Phillies shut out the Braves 1-0. Jesus Luzardo allows only two hits and struck out 12 in a complete game shutout. Grant Holmes answered with six scoreless for the Braves. Kyle Schwarber had the only run, an eighth inning bomb that decided the scoring. Boston beat the Angels 5-2. The Mets defeated Miami 9-4. Milwaukee edged the Cubs 4-3. Baltimore took out Cleveland 6-4. Florida State and number 19 SMU delayed by a power outage at Bobby Dodd Field at Doak Campbell Stadium. Right now, that game is tied at 17 apiece in the third quarter. I'm home team Brandon Leak.
15: On the Tuesday edition of Unsportsmanlike with Evan Cohen, Chris Canty, and me, Michelle Smallman. The Patriots surprised everyone last season. So who will be that team in 2026? My answer just might surprise you. It's Unsportsmanlike, 6 a.m. Eastern, right here on ESPN Radio, ESPN2, and ESPNU.

0: 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That's 1-888-729-3776. I'm home team Brandon Leak. He is Dr. Andre Snellings. We are your hosts here on game night as we get into what does Mahomes' impact mean for Kansas City when you're talking about your future Hall of Famer. You're talking about your guy who has led you to the promised land three times and to multiple Super Bowls, even when you didn't win. What is to be expected of Patrick Mahomes coming back from knee injury as an older player in the NFL? What are the real and legitimate expectations for a quarterback who has seen much, who has done much, and still now has a lot of questions to overcome when you're talking about making sure he is healthy, he is durable, and he doesn't have the weapons that he had when he first came to the NFL many years ago.
1: Yeah, I mean, Mahomes is the best quarterback, the best player of this generation. He would have the Chiefs in first place in the AFC West, in the AFC Championship, and more often than not, in the Super Bowl for most seasons of his career. Last season was a bad one anyway for the Chiefs. Like, that was Mahomes' worst season and the team's worst season, even before he got injured. And then, obviously, you know, he had a significant knee injury. And so now he has to come back and kind of show where he is, show what he can be. I feel like he's not the type of quarterback that uses mobility as his primary weapon the way that sometimes Lamar Jackson or even Josh Allen can. But he was a quarterback that used his mobility to his advantage. The threat of his throw was so strong that a lot of times he was able to pump fake and run, particularly down near the goal line, and make himself a threat. So if he doesn't have maximum mobility, that would be an issue for the way he plays the game. But ultimately, I think a lot of it's going to come down to his receivers, and can he get in a rhythm with them? Can the offensive line protect him enough that even with lesser mobility, he's still able to get the ball out? And if so, Rashee Rice, his availability over the last few years, for whatever reasons, hasn't been what it could be. But when he was on the field last season, he showed signs of developing into a number one receiver. Xavier Worthy, the fastest man at the NFL Combine a couple of seasons ago, he's around and developing. Tyquan Thornton proved to be like a big home run threat last season. And of course, Travis Kelce, fresh off his marriage to Taylor Swift, is giving it one more go. And even as an older player, he's still a good, safe pass catching option across the middle. So I think Mahomes can still do it. The question is at what level and how much will his teammates help him?
0: Is a man entitled to one bad season? 12 wins, 11, 14, 12, 14, 10, 15. You know, six last year because he got hurt, and it was the worst season of his career, and he was playing hurt before he got hurt. So is a man entitled to one bad year? You do get Kenneth Walker III, which is what they've needed, a bona fide number one bell cow running back instead of running back by committee, and maybe he could be the difference maker, taking some of the pressure off of Patrick Mahomes having to do the rushing. The funny thing about some of his stats is passing numbers, Andre, are coming down year by year, 4,100, 3,900, 3,500 last year, but his rushing numbers have been going up as he's gotten older, and now you have a situation where Kenneth Walker III shows up. You have Travis Kelce, who's long in the tooth now. Is the running game maybe more apt to help him out as opposed to him just making magical plays with his legs and his throws that we've seen throughout his career?
1: Yeah, I think it's monster, especially for the way that the Chiefs are trying to play. You know, when you mentioned that earlier in his career, Mahomes was putting up the video game numbers, he was a fantasy football, like, megastar, right? Like, he was 5,000 passing yards, 50 touchdown type quarterback those years. But then after they let Tyreek Hill leave, they went away from being so much to sling the ball around and tried to win more as a ball control offense. And part of that was as they were trying to transition away from the deep threat passing game and getting safer, leaning even more heavily on Travis Kelce. Well, when playing that way, you do need a running attack. And you pointed out they had a running back game by committee. They also had a running game that was largely ineffective, particularly in the last couple of seasons. And so when they needed to have a running play, a lot of times it was Mahomes himself who was doing it. That's why his rushing yards are going up. Coming off the injury, I think that they really will be leaning on Kenneth Walker, and he can be a big difference maker for them if he's able to be what they haven't had for several years in the Chiefs regime, and that's a running back that they could rely on to both get the tough yards and also make the big plays in the running and short passing game.
0: The offensive line is going to have to step up. Now, because of his mobility, sack numbers are always interesting with a mobile quarterback because sometimes you run into sacks, but the sack numbers have been high the last couple of years. And coming off of injury, you got to think that running the football and protecting him, he can still throw the ball. He's still right now is currently the best passer in yards per game in NFL history with more than 285 yards per game. That's more than Andrew.

0: One of the final Brewers weekend series of the season is a big one. 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
1: The receivers haven't been winning. And one thing I'll say, I mentioned about how Rashee Rice was showing indications that he could be a number one receiver. Part of that is his routes, is how he's able to win off the line and therefore be able to give an option for Mahomes down the field. The question for me is more with guys like Worthy and Thornton. They can take the roof off. They can run faster than almost anybody. But can they put the routes together? Can they beat their man off the line of scrimmage? And if so, if Mahomes has options to get the ball to and the line can give him enough time, as you pointed out, he still got the arm talent to be able to put big numbers on the board.
2: They've gone wide receiver early in back-to-back years. Rashee Rice, second round, Xavier Worthy, first round. Those guys have a chance to be the heroes. They have a chance to revitalize and keep up. The other thing is the AFC West has changed. Mm-hmm. The Chiefs are no longer the bullies. The Chiefs are no longer the team that has a specter of no matter what's going on, you know, Patrick Mahomes is going to win a game, or, you know, Harrison Butker is going to come out and kick a 90-yard field goal. You know, they are now third in the AFC West when you look at the Denver Broncos and what the Chargers are putting together. So they're going to have a tougher go of it, and those wide receivers, they have a chance to equalize a lot of the defense and a lot of the quarterback play outside of Kansas City that is going on in their own division.
1: Absolutely. I mean, the Broncos won 14 games last year. You know, even you earlier you listed the Chiefs' wins in the first several years of the Mahomes regime, and they were always double digits, but they were rarely in the 14 to 15 win category. And so the Broncos being a team on the way up with a young quarterback that should also be getting better, they're going to be there, and the Chiefs are going to have to prove that they can play with them. And then, of course, the Los Angeles Chargers, you know, they have been getting incrementally better in the Harbaugh era. And they're another one of those teams, kind of like we talked about with Buffalo and like we talked about with the Baltimore Ravens, where you're looking at, okay, can they take the next step? You know, can they move the way that the Broncos moved up towards the top of the division in the regular season? And then what can they do when they get to the playoffs? But both of those are teams that the Chiefs can no longer take for granted that they will be better than. As a matter of fact, they have some ground to make up after they finished 5 and 8 games respectively behind those two teams last season.
2: And I can't imagine that Patrick Mahomes is going to be all the way right week one. You right. know, your body has to recover. You have to get acclimated to getting hit. He didn't play in any of the preseason games. He's 30 years old. So it might be a month, 2 months, who knows, maybe the end of the season before he's all the way right. That comes with taking the battering that you do at the quarterback position. So, you know, making sure you protect the guy, making sure wide receivers make extra plays, making sure the running back is a part of it, making sure that Travis Kelce is maximized and what looks like it's going to be his last year. All of it, I think, comes into play into seeing what Patrick Mahomes' impact is going to be on the Kansas City Chiefs this year. Coming up, we hand out our awards for the upcoming NFL season here on Game Night on ESPN Radio, the ESPN app, and SiriusXM Channel 80.
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13: Game. Back to school season means backpacks, schedules, and busy mornings. But there's one thing a lot of families forget to plan for. What happens when school germs start spreading and someone gets sick? Joining us now is Dr. Peter McCullough with some smart ways to be prepared before the school year begins. So, Doctor, back to school is exciting, but it also seems to be the time of year that families start getting sick again. Why does this season hit so many households?
14: Because people miss an opportunity, and that is to use nasal sprays and throat sprays twice a day preventively. These have been shown to reduce the common cold, flu, RSV, and other viral infections, but it has to be done twice a day on a regular basis.
13: What are some of the most common health issues that families run into once the school season does start?
14: The kids are back in school, they're coughing, they're sneezing, and they clearly spread viruses and other illnesses. 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
13: So is that what you recommend parents do now so that they're not scrambling later? 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
14: 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After routine preventive measures are taken, the last thing we want to do is have a child get so sick that they need to go into the urgent care or emergency room for IV antibiotics. We can use oral antivirals and antibiotics at home under the guidance of doctors through the guidebook and on telemedicine.
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0: the International Players Anthem. Willie Hutch, I Choose You. The material for that song. 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I'm Home Team Brandon Leakey's Andre Snelling's here on Game Night. 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Why not? Why not give our NFL superlatives here on a Labor Day weekend as we get ready to go back to work, Andre? You know the categories. MVP, Offensive Player of the Year, Defensive Player of the Year, Offensive and Defensive Rookie of the Year, Coach of the Year, AFC and NFC Champion, Super Bowl Champion, and Super Bowl MVP.
1: Woo! Ric Flair voice. Let's get it going.
0: All right. You just want to go ahead from the start and let's get the MVP out of the way. I think this guy's been

0: close. He's had weapons. He's had opportunities. And I think he's going to have a chance to do it again. I think the NFL MVP is going to be a member of the Buffalo Bills, Josh Allen. Now that DJ Moore gives him another weapon, he already has two big tight ends, and he has some pedigree and the it factor. I think when it's all said and done, Josh Allen will be the 2026 NFL MVP.
1: I mean, you know, that's a good vote. You know, he won it 2 years ago. You know, obviously Lamar Jackson is another one who's always in the MVP mix. For me, I'm staying home. You know, I'm going with Joe Burrow.
0: Right.
1: I think that 2 years ago, he stayed healthy and had a season that would have won MVP if they had any defense at all. I think this year they've got that defense, so they'll be able to win some games. So if Burrow is able to stay healthy and on the field with what he's got in Ja'Marr Chase and T. Higgins and Chase Brown, I think he can put together an MVP caliber season.
0: All right, how about Offensive Player of the Year? It's torn between two. I think it's going to be a running back because the MVP award typically goes to a quarterback. And I'm going to go with one of the two best running backs, or really three if you throw in Saquon Barkley. But I think of these two, Jahmyr Gibbs and the situation where you have Bijan Robinson. I think Bijan Robinson is going to have a lot on his plate. Questions at quarterback, a new coach. They are going to put this guy to work. He's going to be catching balls out of the backfield. He's going to be running. They're going to have to give him an oxygen mask and IV bags stapled to him because they're going to run him into the ground. I think the Offensive Player of the Year is going to be Atlanta Falcons running back Bijan Robinson.
1: And I'll go with the other one. I'll go with Jahmyr Gibbs because I think he'll have a similar workload to Bijan Robinson. They moved on from Montgomery. Their other, you know, they had their Sonic and Knuckles thing going in the Detroit Lions backfield the last couple of years. But now it's just Sonic. And I think that Gibbs will have a similar workload to Bijan, but I think he'll score a lot more touchdowns in that Lions offense where, you know, they've got a quarterback in place in Jared Goff, and they've got receiving threats that can force defenses to get out of the box. And so I think the Gibbs will take advantage of that, so I'll go with him for the Offensive Player of the Year.
0: How about Defensive Player of the Year? This one was hard for me because I went right to the Rams, but I think Myles Garrett and Aaron Donald might cancel each other out. And there's another elite player who could be on the NFL's best defense. I'm going to say Defensive Player of the Year is going to go to Will Anderson Jr. from the Houston Texans.
1: Same. No argument whatsoever. I thought you might go with one of those Rams guys, and I was all set to play my ace of spades in Will Anderson Jr., and you beat me to it. He's a monster on the field. The Texans, especially by the end of last season, were head and shoulders above everyone else on defense. They were just shutting people down. And he looks like he should be one of LeBron James' sons. So every time he takes his helmet off, you know, that leads to another conversation where even LeBron jokingly acknowledged it before giving props to Will's real dad. So, yeah, I agree with you. Will Anderson Jr. for Defensive Player of the Year.
0: He's a stud like LeBron James. Defensive Rookie of the Year and Offensive Rookie of the Year. I think Offensive Rookie of the Year is in a good spot. Usually when you are a player that's really good, you end up going to a bad team. But I think Jadarian Price replacing Kenneth Walker III, going to the defending champs backfield, I think that running back is going to be in a great place, and I think he's going to be set up properly to be Offensive Rookie of the Year.
1: Okay, so you snaked me on that one. I thought you were going to go Jeremiah Love, and so I was all set to go with Jadarian Price. So I'll go Love then, because he is on a bad team with Arizona. But for me, the question is more about his health. They're optimistic he'll be able to go week one, but the Cardinals offense got a lot more stable once they moved on at quarterback. And that stability should carry over. They've got some receivers on the outside in Wilson and Harrison. And so I think that Love will have the space to work. And if he's healthy enough to do what he did at the college level, I can see him as the Offensive Rookie of the Year.
0: Defensive Rookie of the Year. You may know him as an Alabama Crimson Tide or an Ohio State Buckeye, but he was born and raised with the red Georgia clay down here in the state of Georgia. Caleb Downs for the Cowboys, whose father, Gary Downs, played for

0: the Atlanta Falcons. I think he's going to come in and make an immediate impact for a much-needed player on that defense for the Cowboys, and I think he is going to be the defensive rookie of the year.
1: You know, that's a great pick, and I felt like Caleb Downs was probably the best overall defender in this draft, and I thought it was a great pick when the Cowboys got him. That was one of the reasons I was hesitant when the Bengals traded their number 10 pick, you know, in the deal for Dexter Lawrence, because I was hoping that they would be able to get Caleb Downs for their safety position, but they went a different direction, and I'm going to pick the player that they picked in the second round, Cassius Howell, is he's a bit of a long shot. He's, you know, depending on what sports book you look at, you know, in the plus 5,000 or more range for defensive rookie of the year. But he was either one of, if not the leading sacker in major NCAA football last season. And I think he'll bring that productivity to the pro level because Lawrence is going to draw so much attention. I could see Cassius leading the leading rookies in sacks on a defense that'll be much improved, and I think that'll give him some Defensive Player of the Year votes.
0: I think this guy's been up and down through some tough times, a really tough exit. They had a team that should have at least been in the AFC Championship game and could have gone to the Super Bowl. I think Coach of the Year is going to go to D'Amico Ryans, head coach of the Houston Texans.
1: You know, I don't even know if I can argue with that one. That was not, you know, going to be my initial pick, but I've been on record on this show talking about how much I like the Texans, how much, you know, we think they've got the Defensive Player of the Year, and I think C.J. Stroud will take enough steps forward that their offense can be respectable, and you're putting a respectable offense with that dominant defense, and yeah, I can see the Texans as a team that make noise. Just to give somebody different than you, you know, as a Bengals fan, I have a love-hate relationship with Zach Taylor. I feel like he's a great guy and a great man, but I'm not sure that he's always the best coach. And even when they've had success, I'm not sure that I've always agreed with him. But if you're the head coach of a team that goes from a below 500 non-playoff team to one that wins their division and is a double figures win team, as I'm thinking the Bengals will be this season, then I think that will get Taylor thrown into the Coach of the Year discussions.
0: All right, who's going to the Super Bowl? Your AFC champion, NFC champion. I have the Baltimore Ravens breaking through and the Rams with the best combination of quarterback, head coach, and roster. I think we get the Rams and the Ravens in the Super Bowl.
1: I'm going with my Bengals. I think they're going back to the Super Bowl. I think they have a team that's ready to do it. And coming out of the NFC, there are so many options. I might go today at this moment, I'll go with the 49ers. I'm sorry, with the Seahawks to run it back.
0: And I think our Super Bowl champion is going to be the Los Angeles Rams. Guys that have been there before, and it looks like they may do it again.
1: Last time the Bengals went to the Super Bowl, they faced the Rams, and it didn't go well for us. So I'm hoping it's not the Rams, and I'm going to go with the Bengals to take out Seattle.
0: All right, coming up next, it's SportsCenter All Night with Jay Reynolds. 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
13: 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Monday, Labor Day. What better way to spotlight the labor folks than have everything in their hands? It's been a long weekend full of college football. Florida State, SMU, being the primetime matchup for Labor Day, but just before kickoff, the lights went out. Can't really play football in a dark stadium. Power outage in Tallahassee. Transformer going out on the west side of the stadium. So we waited for about an hour and 40 minutes while crews worked on the issue. When they did start, not everything was restored. Scoreboard wasn't functioning. There was no replay reviews available. Time was being kept on the field. But they played. And as for the game itself, national spotlight on the ACC, Seminoles hosting SMU. And it would mean something.
14: It is massive for Florida State here tonight. I mean, this is a fan base that is looking for a team that's going to win football games. Back-to-back losing seasons, just not good enough. All the country here to watch tonight on Monday night. A very good SMU team coming in. I mean, it is vital that Florida State performs well.
13: ESPN analyst Dusty Dvorak, who's on the call in Tallahassee. Seminoles needing a good showing. Yet they trailed early, SMU first on the board, a touchdown on their second drive. FSU would answer with a 13-play touchdown drive of their own. But SMU scores another 10 points in the second quarter, takes a 17-10 lead into the locker room at halftime. Third quarter would see Florida State punt on their first two drives. Second one, though, is muffed by SMU. Florida State recovers at the 30. They wind up punching it in to tie the game at 17. Early in the fourth quarter, SMU breaks that tie and goes up 24-17 on a 79-yard touchdown play. Kevin Jennings to Yannick Smith for the 79-yard score with 12 and a half minutes to go in the fourth quarter. And that's where we are now with just over 9 minutes to go. It's on ESPN, 24-17, SMU with the lead in Tallahassee against the Seminoles. Florida State looking to rally in the last 9 minutes of the fourth quarter. 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
15: This can't be a surprise. Look, 51-10. Dabo had to know that they were going to get trucked.
16: Is Dabo the right leader of this team? It's a fair question to ask.
17: It is over for Dabo Swinney. He is no more. The game has passed him by.
13: We had some notable moments over the Labor Day weekend in college football. Michigan winning on that do-over. Notre Dame perhaps sending a message. LSU blowing out Clemson 51-10. 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
9: I was struck coming into the game, before the game even started, that

0: Bo Sweeney was asked about LSU was potentially looking past Clemson. And Dabo's response was to get indignant. He was like, nobody would ever look past Clemson or overlook Clemson. You know, we've got too many wins, too many championships. You know, we're going to get everybody's best game because we're Clemson. And at the time, I was thinking, you know, I don't know that that's certainly not how I look at this Clemson program anymore. I'm not, you know, Deshaun Watson's not walking through that door. You know, Trevor Lawrence isn't walking through that door. And so I don't see them that way anymore, even before they got blown out. And then, of course, they got on the field and got shellacked. And I think that if anybody didn't have their eyes open as to what Clemson's become, I think after that game, the whole nation was like, oh, yeah, they're not them anymore. That wasn't a game that said, okay, these are two powerhouse major programs and one just got the better of the other that day. This was Clemson didn't have any business on the field with LSU. And that has to reflect on their head coach, Dabo Sweeney, particularly because he was so vocal about being the last hard line about, you know, he's not using the transfer portal and he would retire before he ever paid players. Well, that's the game today. And if you're not going to do that, then ultimately your team ends up looking like it looked on Saturday night. He's still in his coaching prime, so to speak. It's just that the game changed. And if you just fundamentally are not, in your heart, you don't feel like this is the way that you want to coach a program, it's going to be hard to just switch that in midstream, even after it's become clear that your way is not working.
1: It's been a slow uphill climb for Dabo Sweeney to get on board with that one. Earlier on ESPN Radio, our Mia O'Brien.
2: Is this finally the straw that breaks the camel's back and either A, forces Dabo to adapt and truly lean into the transfer portal and NIL? Because he got out-rostered. It's as simple as that.
3: That's a really good way to word it, by the way.
2: There were more Johnnies and Joes. It wasn't so much that they got out-muscled. It wasn't that they got out-coached. They got out-rostered on Saturday. And so, is this the pivot point where Dabo has to adapt? Or is this the pivot point where Clemson says, we have to move on without Dabo Sweeney?
3: How is there not a person in his corner that's whispering in his ear?
2: We hung the banner here on Unsportsmanlike last week because Dabo took 10 transfers this year. That's a new record comparatively to the 5 transfers he took combined in the 5 previous seasons. I think right now the bigger pivot point for me is that technically Clemson does have a GM, Jordan Sorrells. There is someone else who technically has roster control besides Dabo, but it is not in the same vein as, say, the University of Florida, where Dave Caldwell, formerly the GM of the Jaguars, is the one actually at the controller. John Sumrall focuses what's on the grass. Dave focuses on the roster itself, ensuring everyone is being compensated fairly and also making sure that you are keeping pace with the talent pool across the rest of the landscape. And that is where I think this is the pivot point. And it's not going to be week 2. It's probably not going to be till after the season. But even if Clemson was to continue down the hole that they found themselves in last year, Dabo is not going anywhere. But changes will need to be made in terms of the actual infrastructure.
1: Clemson blown out in its matchup with LSU in week 1. We also saw Ole Miss outlast Louisville 41-38. ESPN analyst Dusty Dvorak.
4: Trinidad Chambliss is just as special this year as we saw him last year down the stretch in the playoffs. So from that perspective, I have no concern whatsoever. He was masterful, dropping dimes all over the field, pushing the football down the field with accuracy, precision, the escapability, all still there. But defensively, blown coverages on the back end, poor tackling. It's got to have Pete Golding very frustrated. You escape Nashville with a victory. But as you look forward just a couple of weeks with that LSU offense coming to town, they better get some things figured out and figured out very quickly.
1: Meanwhile, Florida State trying to figure things out. 8.5 minutes to go. They have tied the game at 24. Ashton Daniels, 39-yard touchdown pass. Things tied up. 24 all. It's on ESPN. Just over 8 minutes to go. Sports Center all night, ESPN Radio.
5: Tua will start.
6: Tua Tagovailoa was always going to be the starter in week 1.
5: Yeah, unless Tua just like takes the job and runs with it and they win a bunch of games, I believe we'll see Penix at some point this year.
7: Tua was better than people have led on the media.

0: They thought he did a good job. Penix also did not have a chance to really distinguish himself. And I think that Penix at some point in time, you're probably sooner rather than later, will get his crack and get his turn to be the starter.
1: Every team in the NFL now has a starting quarterback. Presumably, at least for week one, Falcons naming Tua Tagovailoa their starter for the matchup with the Steelers in week one. Earlier on ESPN Radio, our Jonathan Zaslow.
2: There is no other way to look at this other than they desperately wanted Michael Penix Jr. to be ready for week number one. And apparently Penix told Stefanski this week he's not where he needs to be. He's not where he wants to be to start the season. And as a result, now Stefanski had to make the actual decision, which is we're going with Tua.
3: First of all, I don't know if there's a head coach in the NFL more equipped to handle a messy quarterback room than the guy, Kevin Stefanski, who comes to Atlanta from Cleveland. Second of all, saying that you have blinders on in regards to who's going to be your starting quarterback after week one, Tua's got to be like, come on, man, can you just at least back me up a little bit on this one? I don't disagree with what Kevin's saying. I get it, but man, what a messy situation for the Falcons, knowing that your starting quarterback isn't actually your starting quarterback, and you don't know when your starting quarterback is even going to come back, and when Penix does come back, will he survive? Will Tua survive even through the Steelers game? I mean, this is going to be a week-to-week, day-to-day situation.
2: Tua did not win this starting quarterback job. He did not win the job. He's dinking and dunking in front of the line of scrimmage, which is exactly what we saw here last season in Miami. He is not the same quarterback that he used to be. Every pass needs to be 2 to 3 yards. You can't make big plays like that. And the reason that he does that is because he's scared of getting hit. So he has to release the ball immediately. And if the very first option is not available, then it's panic time. And he's never been good at improvising. But once you don't have that first option available, panic time sets in. And, you know, it's sack or it's a fumble or it's an interception. This is not a good player anymore. Michael Penix will absolutely be the starting quarterback when he's ready to go. And you'd be, okay, well, Zaslow, what if, you know, what if in week number one this weekend, what if Tua plays great? He won't. He's not going to play well against this Steeler defense because he's not a good quarterback anymore. And matter of fact, I'm going to continue saying, I wasn't sure Tua was going to make the team. I'm still not sure he's going to be on this team by the end of the season. I'm not sure that he's a quarterback in the NFL any longer, and I think you're going to see a lot of that this weekend. I can't make the rationalization that a team is happy with the quarterback, but yet waited longer than anyone in the league to name him the actual starter, and the guy apparently you were deciding with is not available to play this weekend.
1: That would be Michael Penix. When will he be ready to play?
4: As of right now, like, I feel like it's still things that, you know, I want to get better at. I'm sorry. You know, obviously, just having that week of practice felt real good. I felt real comfortable, confident. But we still got a little bit of ways to go.
5: What hurdles do you have to clear, do you think?
4: Strength-wise, I want to be stronger. I want to be stronger. I want to be able to be out there and give the team 100%. And if I don't feel like I can do that, I don't want to. That's not fair for this team. That's not fair for this organization. I want to make sure whenever I am out there, I'm 100%. And there's no doubt in my mind that, you know, I trust my knee and I trust to go out there and help this team win a football game.
1: Michael Penix, inactive for week one, Tua Tagovailoa getting the start. SportsCenter All Night, ESPN Radio. The NFL season gets underway this week. Week one of the season coming on board as the Patriots and Seahawks get the first crack at things on Wednesday. Thursday, Niners and Rams in Melbourne. Niners are there. Rams are not. ESPN's Dan Graziano.
6: They're going to practice tomorrow in L.A., and then they're going to fly after that. And it gets confusing in terms of which day is which, because that's Wednesday in Australia. They'll arrive Wednesday. Look, here's the point. The Rams did the research on this, much like, you know, the 49ers obviously did to listen to Christian. They sent people out, had them record, you know, when they started to feel bad, when they started to feel better, what their sleep was like, etc. What they decided was a week wasn't going to be enough to get them acclimated. They're going to train where they're comfortable. They're going to arrive on basically the day before the game. let adrenaline carry them through and then recover on the back end. They have a home Monday night game in week two. Radically different approaches by these two teams to this unprecedented game. I can't wait to see who wins and then who is therefore proven right after one game sample.
1: Game is 8 o'clock Eastern time Wednesday here in the States, Thursday here in the States, the 10 o'clock in the morning local time in Melbourne. Well, a couple of win streaks continuing. That's next. SportsCenter All Night continues. It's ESPN Radio.
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1: 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U.S. Open continuing in Queens. Men's top seed in action on Labor Day.
16: That's it.
1: Sasha Zverev is through in straights.
16: had to battle in the third against the game opponent in that third set, Luciano Dardari.
1: Won a tiebreaker in the third set, but advances in straight sets. Alexander Zverev is into the quarterfinals. First German man to reach all four major quarterfinals in a year in the Open era. Fifth career U.S. Open quarterfinal appearance, breaking a tie with Boris Becker for the most by a German man in the Open era. 570th tour-level match victory as he advances to the quarterfinals. On the women's side, the two seed is through.
16: Talk about a statement performance from Elena Rybakina, who knocks out the two-time U.S. Open champion Naomi Osaka out here on Armstrong in just 66 minutes.
1: Rybakina wins 1-4, first career U.S. Open quarterfinal appearance. She's now reached the quarterfinals in all four majors in her career. She's one win away from becoming the world number one for the first time. Coco Gauff also moving through as the four seed.
17: Beautifully finished. Coco Gauff elevates, finds her best level here so far, and she's in the final eight.
1: She also advances 1-4, as we saw on ESPN. Three major quarterfinal appearances in a year for the first time in her career. Youngest American woman to reach three major quarterfinals in a year since Serena Williams did it at the age of 21 in 2003. Gauff with her third career U.S. Open quarterfinal appearance.
18: Honestly, I think I just got a lot more looks on break points. I mean, I had a couple in the beginning of the second set. So, I think the difference was just finally capitalizing on those break point opportunities. And honestly, there was one game where I felt like I was running a marathon. So that one got me through. That was like probably the first time I was out of breath on court in a long time.
19: When players are trying to go deep in majors, typically they want to get better with each round. So far here in New York, did you feel like that was the best match you've played from a level standpoint?
18: I mean, I think the one against Paula was pretty good too, but definitely these are out of the four, I think these are the top two. I thought I served really well. Eva's a great returner. She's known to break people a lot. So, I was not too frustrated when I got broken. And honestly, the last game was a big improvement. I needed that because against Paula, I was up 5-4 serving for it and it got away. So I'm glad that I was able to learn from that experience.
1: Coco Gauff with 20 straight sets won, dating back to her opening match in Cincinnati. She advances in straight sets over Iva Jovic to reach the quarterfinals at the U.S. Open. Eight seed is Iga Swiatek. She bows out in straight sets, 7-5, 6-3. SportsCenter All Night, ESPN Radio to the diamond. Longest active win streak in Major League Baseball. That belongs to a couple of teams, one of them being the Dodgers.
20: The 1-0 pitch. Hernandez laces it left field.
1: AM 570 LA Sports. Dodgers up there, and they win it 6-3 over the Reds. They have a five-game win streak. Teoscar Hernandez with his 13th homer of the season, eight-game hit streak as well, and a five-game RBI streak, both his longest streaks this season. Dodgers with a five-game win streak. Ditto for the Boston Red Sox.
21: 2-2 with two down and runners at the corners for Rutschman. Pitch.
22: Swinging a shot down the right field line. Hit there, it's gone. It's hooking. Off the pole!
1: Red Sox up 4-0 there. They go on to a 5-2 win over the Angels. Their fifth straight win, second time reaching 80 wins after being at least 14 games below 500. They were 32-46 on June 24th. They beat the Angels on Labor Day 5-2. Red Sox pitching has 15 strikeouts in consecutive games for the fifth time in franchise history. Speaking of strikeouts, Phillies were getting some. They also got a little bit of offense.
22: Swing a high fly ball. Deep right field. Kyle Schwarber does it again. First row of the second deck, his 43rd of the year. And Philadelphia takes a 1-0 lead in the bottom of the eighth.
1: That was in the eighth inning. because it was a pitching duel specifically for the Phillies.
22: He swings at the first pitch and hits it in the air. Shallow left. Brandon Marsh coming in. He's got it. A complete game. Two-hit shutout for Jesus Luzardo. And the Philadelphia Phillies split the four-game set with the Atlanta Braves. They win this afternoon 1-0. A virtuoso performance from Luzardo to put his team four back in the NL East.
1: 1-0 shutout. You heard it here on ESPN Radio. Mike Farron, Doug Glanville had the call for us. Mike?
0: Jay, thank you. Doug, what a performance today by Jesus Luzardo. He has been arguably the best pitcher of the National League since June 10th. He's led them at ERA, but this was virtuoso today.
2: Well, we've known the run he has been on, and it has been next level, but to get the one walk, 12 strikeout performance, the one walk, by the way, appearing in the ninth to Ronald Acuna Jr., just shows like the balance between dominance and the command that's coming with it. You know, he's got the four-seam fastball working the top of the zone, a little run to it away from righties, and then the sweeper going the opposite direction. And he's got so many hitters baffled. So there was a lot of confidence in the Phillies. They let him run him out there in the ninth inning. They watched the pitch count. They felt confident. Seemed like Duran was, you know, kind of been pitching a couple days in a row. They didn't want him to go that third day. So they went with him, and Luzardo delivered on some big pitches when he needed it.
0: Not a single runner reaching second base for Atlanta in this one. And the big blow, of course, one of the starts of the Phillies and Kyle Schwarber. We had talked on Saturday about him scuffling coming into that series. Homered, reached base four times that day. Homered again on Sunday. And then today, the game winner with two outs and two strikes in the eighth inning off one of the top relievers of the NL.
2: You know, part of it is you know that when your pitcher is pitching well like Luzardo, you're saying, if we can just get one across. And Fuentes, look, he's got an invisible fastball, so understands why he went to it. But it's like, do you want to get beat by Kyle Schwarber when you're having a scuffling, inconsistent Trey Turner on deck? So he went after him because he'd gotten the fastball by him earlier in that at-bat, but then Schwarber made the in-game in-at-bat adjustment and took him deep, and that's all they needed.
0: He doesn't hit any cheapies, does he? Either that one to the first row of the second deck.
2: Yeah, just crushed that ball.
0: 1-0. Philadelphia beats Atlanta. They split the four-game set. The Phillies four games behind Atlanta in the NL East with 18 to play, and these two will meet again next weekend in Atlanta. Now for Doug Glanville, I'm Mike Farron right here in your home for every game of the postseason, Major League Baseball on ESPN Radio and the ESPN app. Now let's get back to Jay Reynolds in the studio.
1: All right, Mike. Meanwhile, it's going to be a good finish in Tallahassee for someone. That's next. It's ESPN Radio.
3: This is Rich Eisen. Coming up on Tuesday, the NFL season is finally here. Helping us kick off our week one coverage, Hall of Famer Monday Night Football broadcaster Troy Aikman joins us. So does Falcons running back Bijan Robinson. That's Tuesday's kickoff edition of the Rich Eisen.
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7: Tua Tagovailoa named the starter for the Falcons for this week. Red Sox, Dodgers each pick up their fifth consecutive victory. Longest active win streaks in Major League Baseball. Yankees will have Aaron Judge back. He's coming off the injured list. Hasn't played since around Memorial Day. Things heating up this weekend in college football. And with a half minute to go, SMU with a field goal. They go up 27-24 in Tallahassee on SMU.
8: This can't be a surprise. Look, 51-10. Dabo had to know that they were going to get trucked.
9: Is Dabo the right leader of this team? It's a fair question to ask.
10: It is over for Dabo Swinney. He is no more. The game has passed him by.
7: LSU with a rout of Clemson in one of the marquee games that we had over the Labor Day weekend. ESPN analyst Dusty Dvorak.
11: They were tremendous, and I just thought they were so well prepared, so focused on the task at hand. It was both sides of the football. Let's start with the defensive side. I saw a ferocious defense flying around for Blake Baker. Veteran guys who have been there like Whit Weeks, a lot of new faces. Ty Benefield getting involved. Prince Will Umanmielen coming off the edge. I mean, they tackled extremely well. They were physical. They were disruptive. And they were making plays all over the field. That Clemson offense didn't have a chance. And then offensively, it's what we've grown to just see from Lane Kiffin and Charlie Weiss Jr.'s offenses. They ran the football very violently with Dylan Jones. The offensive line looked good. And how about Sam Levitt? That foot is fully healthy. The escapability was off the charts, and he ran that offense like he'd been running it for multiple years in just his first game. That was as good a showing as I saw from anybody in college football in week one.
7: Coming out of week one, among the other headlines that we saw, of course, was the finish for Michigan. Getting the Hail Mary when an extra second was put back on the clock as they beat Western Michigan. Earlier on the Pat McAfee show, our Reese Davis.
12: I understand everybody wants to get it right. I understand 18's foot was out of bounds, and technically the clock is over when, you know, when someone who's been out of bounds touches the ball. But there are a couple of things here. One, I feel like there ought to be a natural conclusion to a play that we get to before we start splitting hairs over a clock. But even bigger than that, we can't have some secret synchronized clock and cameras that nobody knows about. There has to be one clock now and then present it to the television audience. And in addition to that, let's hear what, if we're going to get down to this kind of thing and super synchronized secret strobe synced clocks, I need to hear what everybody's talking about in real time when it happens.
7: Certainly a lot of talk about it after it happened. ESPN's Heather Dinich.
9: When you look at the NCAA rule and you look at the film and you see number 18's foot go out of bounds, the rule is if the ball touches a player who's out of bounds, the clock stops. The officials did the job they are told to do with the information they have.

0: and the replay system available to them. They made the right call. That was not a human error. The problem here is the technology. Everyone wants someone to blame. But what's at the biggest fault here is the fact that what people saw at home is not what the officials saw. The officials did their job and they made the right call. Fans can't understand it, and I certainly don't blame them because they didn't see what the officials saw.
1: And that was the ending of the game with the technology part of it. What about Michigan's part of it?
0: Well, I think we'll have a bigger answer to that question on Saturday after Oklahoma comes to town. That's where I'm going next. And, you know, John Mateer is lighting it up. I mean, albeit against a lesser opponent for sure. But if Michigan plays the way it did, they're not going to keep up with them for the first 5 minutes of the game, let alone for four quarters. So I think it could be a long year if they don't figure it out at quarterback. I know that Whittingham came out earlier today, said he's sticking with Underwood as his starter. But you got to play better than that. I mean, anyone watching that could tell you that for sure.
1: We certainly had some headlines coming out of this weekend in college football. Next weekend, we've got Ohio State and Texas. ESPN analyst Jimbo Fisher and E.J. Manuel.
2: Naturally, everybody's going to think about the quarterback matchup between Stan and Arch, but for me, it's in the trenches. And really, it's Ohio State's run defense against Texas's run offense. Now, Texas went into the portal. They got Relique Brown. They got Hollywood Smothers, two key pieces, and also Arch can run too. But if you looked at Ohio State's defensive front last week, they gave up 45 rushing yards to Ball State. Now, I understand it's Ball State, but that's still pretty impressive to me. So I think the front seven of Ohio State potentially could set the tone, especially on the road, and that changes the time of possession game too.
3: And what I want to do, can they do it without having to bunch the box? Because if they do, Cam Coleman and Ryan Wingo can fly.
2: Yep.
3: And then you've got big plays coming there. So if they can do it from a two shell and play it man up and play them like they did last year, that's one thing. But if you start bunching that box, they got two wide outs. I know Smith's on the other side, but Cam Coleman and Ryan Wingo are the real deal. Yep. And they can get plays down the field that way. And if they force them out, can they run the football? Because like you say, Smothers and Malik Brown are talented guys. So it should be a heck of a game. It should be a great chess match.
2: Yeah.
1: We'll see what happens coming up next weekend in college football. 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
4: That Falcons quarterback battle, that's finally becoming a battle. Michael Penix Jr. has finally been cleared to practice.
5: This is Michael Penix's job for the taking.
6: This is not a competition, so I would be shocked if Tua Tagovailoa is not the starter opening day.
1: Tua Tagovailoa is the starter on opening day. Michael Penix won't be active for week one in the NFL. ESPN's Dan Graziano.
7: Tua Tagovailoa did not have a great camp or preseason, and the Falcons did start to work Michael Penix Jr. into practice more in recent weeks. It just, as you said, didn't get to a point where they feel like he's ready. He's coming off of the third ACL reconstruction of his lifetime, and he knows how it feels to rehab this injury, and he didn't feel like he was at a point where he could push it to a game. So, again, he could play well enough. If they win, he plays well enough. He could roll as the starter for the foreseeable future. If not, the Falcons probably do want to get a look at Penix at some point this year. It's the third year. It's a new regime there, and they may have to make some long-term decisions about the quarterback position. So I would say, unless Tua really plays lights out and they win a lot of games, you'll see Penix at some point this season.
1: Falcons become the last team in the NFL to name a starter for week number one. Earlier on ESPN Radio, our Will Conkle.
8: We can't let the Falcons off the hook. The entire front office for the last handful of years, they go after less than valuable and valued quarterbacks around the NFL, whether it's Kirk Cousins coming off an Achilles injury, giving him a monster contract, and then immediately drafting Michael Penix Jr., who has a litany of injuries, whether it be at Indiana or at Washington coming out of college. And then they signed Tua, who we all have seen all the head injuries and the trauma that he went through. So it's malpractice by the front office of the Falcons in bringing one quarterback after another quarterback after another quarterback that all have injury issues and are not even very good quarterbacks. In regards to Tua, when he was successful, he had the fastest wide receiver in the NFL in Tyreek Hill, and then had one of the most forward-thinking offensive minds in Mike McDaniels when he was actually head of the game in Miami as well. He wins a quarterback competition against himself. It was a one-man race if Michael Penix Jr. isn't even available.
9: He actually came really close to losing it against
8: the clock ran out. The clock literally hit zero. It's like, ah! And Falcons said, all right, I guess Tua is the starter because Michael's not ready.
1: So Tua Tagovailoa gets the start for week one. The NFL season kicks off on Wednesday. Patriots, Seahawks in Seattle. Both teams a little banged up, like New England running back Travion Henderson. ESPN's Dan Graziano.
7: It doesn't look great, but it's not over yet. He hasn't practiced in really two full weeks, and that includes today. But they didn't rule him out. They did have a backup offensive lineman that they ruled out, said he's not traveling with the team. So if Henderson is traveling with the team, that means they think there's a chance he could show him something tomorrow in a walkthrough. But it would be surprising at this point to see him in the game.

0: One of the final Brewers weekend series of the season is a big one. See the crew battle the Reds Friday, September 11th through Sunday the 13th. 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
1: They match up on Wednesday, and then after that Wednesday night matchup, then we get the Niners and Rams in Australia. Niners have been there. Rams leave after practice on Tuesday. 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
2: I don't like this type of game starting off the season, one. And I don't like this game starting off the season in Australia, two. And that's because this division in particular, I can say it's about any division, but having a division game week one and a division game week one overseas, these division games, you only play twice. And these division games are so huge, especially in that division, the NFC West, where all three of those teams, Seahawks, Rams, 49ers, all three of those teams made the playoffs last year. And just, which is rare to have three teams in one division, and it's why I don't believe that all three are going to make the playoffs this year, because how unlikely is that, that not just three teams in the division making the playoffs, but 2 years in a row, three teams in the same division making the playoffs. So I think it's pretty unlikely that happens again. And we're talking about a divisional game in week one, also overseas, where these games are so huge. And the way teams treat preseason now, you have to get some of the, like, you get some of the rust off the first few weeks. I love the division games at the end of the season. Last week of the season, this is for the division or this is for a wild card spot. I love that. But at the very start of the season, you need a couple weeks to really get things going. And obviously, like, there's no cupcakes in the NFL, but I would rather play out of division games. I'd probably even rather play out of conference games to start the NFL season, not interdivision games.
1: But we get the Niners and the Rams on Thursday from Australia. SportsCenter all night, ESPN Radio. Back to baseball. Dodgers double up the Reds 6-3 for their fifth consecutive win, tied for the longest active spot, active streak in Major League Baseball with the Red Sox. Dodgers stay a game and a half behind the Brewers for the best record in the National League this season. Is L.A. vulnerable? ESPN insider Tim Kirkchen.
3: I think the Dodgers will open the postseason with the best roster in the major leagues. Mm-hmm. But yes, they're vulnerable because the Phillies are good. Yes. The Braves are really good. And the Brewers are the best team in baseball. And so the Dodgers really have to get their act together offensively before anything else. So to me, the best thing they can do is get Ohtani's completely healthy, get that front, that left knee healthy, get his neck healthy, because even if he doesn't pitch in September or in the postseason, and I'm not sure he's going to, they need him at the top of the order to be a devastating offensive player, because even without Ohtani as a starting pitcher, I think they have enough starting pitching to win the World Series again.
1: Dodgers currently on a 5-game win streak after their 6-3 win over the Reds. Brewers, though, staying out in front in the overall standings, taking care of the Cubs on Monday.
4: Ground ball right side, base hit. Mitchell scores. Ortiz coming around third. Play at the plate. Safe. The Brewers have a 3-2 lead.
1: Jackson Churio with the go-ahead single, and then in the ninth,
4: McGill's 1-1. Hit off the end of the bat. Shallow left. Churio is diving. Churio comes up with a sliding catch. He takes a bloop hit away from Seiya Suzuki. And the Brewers hang on to a 4-3 victory over the Cubs. Their magic number is down to 9.
1: Now it sounded on 620 WTMJ. 4-3, the Brewers with the win over the Cubs. Brewers' 11th win when trailing, entering the 8th inning this season. As for the Phillies, Tim Kirkchen was talking about, they had a 1-0 shutout of the Braves. Jesus Luzardo, complete game shutout. Kyle Schwarber with his 43rd home run, accounting for the only run in the 1-0 victory. Luzardo goes the distance for the win. ESPN's Buster Olney.
5: We always talk about the Phillies rotation being led by Zach Wheeler and by Christopher Sanchez, but man, Jesus Luzardo is a beast, and he showed that today, throwing first pitch strikes 24 of the 30 batters he faced. He got 23 missed swings during the course of this game, mixing that electric fastball with that sweeper that he had.

0: And I don't think people realize just how good he's been. If you go back to June 28th of this year, since that date, Jesus Luzardo is first among all pitchers in the National League in ERA. He's first in strikeouts, 111 total. First in opponent's OPS at 504. This is why other teams are scared to death about playing the Phillies in a postseason series, a short series, because they would have to face Wheeler and Sanchez and, yes, Jesus Luzardo.
1: Luzardo, first Phillies pitcher with a 1-0 shutout since Roy Halladay in 2011. Giants and Cardinals went 11.
2: Furman, the runner at third. One out, 4-4, the pitch.
3: Big chopper headed into left field and going back for it. The shortstop, he gloves it on a hop and has no play to make, and the game is over. That was a pitch that was up. It was on at the belt, and he still hit it on the ground on one gigantic hop, and that is how they win this one in the 11th inning. The Giants 5 and the Cardinals 4.
1: John Miller on KNBR, 5-4 the final. Diamondbacks a 5-4 10-inning win over the Royals in a game that was scoreless going to extra innings. 9 total runs in the 10th. Straight ahead, statement win in Tallahassee. SportsCenter All Night continues. 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
7: Evan Cohen here. 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
1: 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Yankees are getting their captain back. Three-time American League MVP Aaron Judge activated from the injured list on Labor Day. Paves the way for his return against the Rockies on Tuesday after he sat out more than 3 months with a fractured rib. ESPN insider Tim Kirkchen.
2: They have to see how he is moving first. They have to see how far he has come. I mean, he hasn't played in months.
3: Right.
2: And to ask him to go out and play right field every day, I think is probably going to be a little bit too much. But one way or another, he's going to be in their lineup. I fully expect him to be a really good hitter, like, right away, because that's who he is. He's the best player in the American League when he's healthy. But I just have to see how much rust there is. And when you're 6'7", 282, it's a little harder to get yourself back into shape because you're so big. This game is not built for position players to be this big. But the bottom line is the Yankees can't wait to get him back, and they are a completely different offensive team when he's there.
1: Big players in big games. We see that in college football. Certainly saw it this Labor Day weekend, but also had some key baseball moments.
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4: How good is that? Are you ready to take?
0: Number 5.
1: Red Sox get a fifth straight win with a little help from the short porch in right field. WEEI.
5: 2-2 with two down and runners at the corners for Rutschman. Pitch.
6: Swinging a shot down the right field line. Hit there, it's gone, it's hooking. Off the pole! Adley says hello to Pesky! And it's 4-0 Red Sox!
0: Number 4.
1: In Milwaukee, Jackson Churio with a go-ahead two-run single in the 8th. And then defense in the 9th. WTMJ.
5: McGill's 1-1. Hit off the end of the bat. Shallow left. Churio in. Diving and he caught it. Game over. Jackson Churio comes up with a sliding catch. He takes a bullpen away from Seiya Suzuki. And the Brewers hang on to a 4-3 victory over the Cubs.
0: Number 3.
1: Defense wins games. So does offense. San Francisco Giants in the 11th. KNBR.
7: Big chopper. Headed into left field and going back for it. The shortstop, he gloves it on a hop and has no play to make, and the game is over. That was a pitch that was up. It was on at the belt, and he still hit it on the ground on one gigantic hop, and that is how they win this one in the 11th inning.
0: Number 2.
1: Phillies get a complete game shutout from Jesus Luzardo, but you also need runs to win. And his teammate helped out with that, as we heard here on ESPN Radio.
6: Swinging a high fly ball, deep right field. Kyle Schwarber does it again. First row of the second deck, his 43rd of the year. And Philadelphia takes a 1-0 lead in the bottom of the 8th.
0: Number 1.
1: College football, SMU goes to Tallahassee and knocks off the Seminoles. Rich Phillips, Learfield.
8: Nick Reed, last year's FCS All-American kicker from New Hampshire, is on for a 20-yard field goal to try to take the lead against Florida State. Jack back, hold down, kick on the way, and it is good! And SMU takes the lead, 27-24, with 21 seconds to play.
1: That gave Florida State 20 seconds with which to work.
8: SMU has three guys beyond midfield already, two more at the 40. And Daniels brings it down. He's going to run. Are they going to try to run a hook and ladder play here or something? He keeps running. Now he throws a lateral back to Deuce Robinson, who throws it in the middle of the field, and it's going to be picked off by a Mustang. A lateral, and it goes right into the hands of LaModrick Spencer to finish off the SMU 27-24 win at Florida State.
1: SMU wins by 3 on the road in Tallahassee. How about SMU in the playoffs? ESPN analyst Dusty Dvorak.
3: I think they are. Look, again, they've got to clean some things up. And it's week one. They have mistakes, clearly. Penalties, missed field goal, obviously the turnovers. You get that cleaned up, and you go on the road week three. This Louisville-SMU game week three, to me, is one of the most important and impactful games in the ACC all season. If you can go on the road and win that game, I do think we have to look at this SMU team as one that has a legitimate chance to make it back to the college football playoff for the second time in 3 years. I think that's going to be a knockdown, dragout. One thing, Red Lashley has had Jeff Brohm's number each of the last 2 years, 2-0 against him so far in ACC play.
1: Kevin Jennings with 430 yards passing, 26 of 36, three touchdowns, couple of interceptions, but the SMU Mustangs get the win on the road. Ashton Daniels from Florida State, 123 yards passing, threw for a touchdown. Florida State rushing 206 yards as they did outrush SMU, but SMU with the win on the road. Much more on this game as SportsCenter All Night continues. It's ESPN Radio.
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0: 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Coming up on SportsCenter All Night. We have a big big matchup in the ACC between SMU and Florida State.
2: Daniels will keep it as an alley. 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Lowers the shoulder.
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0: The Falcons finally named their starting quarterback.
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4: 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Strikeout number 9 for Lizardo.
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1: 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Monday, of course, being Labor Day, and what better way to spotlight the labor folks than have everything in their hands. Been a long weekend full of college football. Florida State, SMU being the primetime matchup for Labor Day, but just before kickoff.
24: Turn off the lights. Light a candle.
1: Well, candle's not really practical, but neither is playing football in a dark stadium. Power outage in Tallahassee, a transformer going out on the west side of the stadium. So we waited for nearly 2 hours while crews worked on the issue. When they did start, not everything was restored. Scoreboard wasn't functioning. No replay reviews available. Time was being kept on the field. But they played. And as for the game itself, national spotlight on the ACC. Seminoles hosting SMU. And it would mean something.
25: It is massive for Florida State here tonight. I mean, this is a fan base that is looking for a team that's going to win football games. Back-to-back losing seasons, just not good enough. All the country here to watch tonight on Monday night. A very good SMU team coming in. I mean, it is vital that Florida State performs well.
1: ESPN analyst Dusty Dvorak, who was on the call in Tallahassee, Seminoles needing a good showing, yet they were trailing early. SMU first on the board with a touchdown on their second drive. Florida State would answer with a 13-play touchdown drive of their own, but SMU scores another 10 points in the second quarter. They led 17-10 at halftime. Third quarter, Florida State punts on its first two drives, but the second one is muffed by the Mustangs. So the Seminoles recover at the 30. Seminole fans, though, a little antsy to see the team taking advantage.
4: Fourth down and two. Play of the night for Florida State. Late in the third. And now a timeout by the Seminoles with a play clock down to 5. More boos raining down from the fans at Doak Campbell. Directed at their head coach.
1: Seminoles come out of the timeout, though. They ultimately get the touchdown. Then came the fourth quarter. SMU was not done.
8: Let's look for Florida State. Here they come. Jennings delivers. Quickly caught. First down at the 30. Still going across the 35, 40. Still going. Breaking a tackle to the 30, to the 20, to the 10. Touchdown, Yannick Smith. What a play to Yannick Smith, the ECU transfer. Just a quick little slant against pressure by Kevin Jennings, and Smith makes the rest happen.
1: Turns into a 79-yard touchdown strike for SMU. Big play for them, but FSU responds.
26: Third and 8 at our own four at the SMU 41-yard line. Daniels is under pressure, under duress, flips it down the flat, caught. Singleton up the far sideline, 20, 50, 10, 5 over the 2-1. There he goes. Sweet feet. Just trot in there, baby. Touchdown, Florida State. Touchdown, FSU. You!
27: Let's go, baby!
1: Florida State able to respond and tie the game at 24. SMU intercepted on its ensuing possession, but the Seminoles were forced to punt on their possession. And then SMU follows with a 9-play drive.
8: Morgan Trivett, the snapper. Wade McSperrin is the holder. And Nick Reed, last year's FCS All-American kicker from New Hampshire, is on for a 20-yard field goal to try to take the lead against Florida State. Chat back, hold down, kick on the way, and it is good! And SMU takes the lead, 27-24, with 21 seconds to play.
1: And that would give Florida State 21 seconds with which to work. But it would come down to what our Scott Van Pelt calls the old pitchy-pitchy woo-woo.
8: SMU has three guys beyond midfield already, two more at the 40. And Daniels brings it down. He's going to run. Are they going to try to run a hook and ladder play here or something? He keeps running. Now he throws a lateral back to Deuce Robinson, who throws it in the middle of the field, and it's going to be picked off by a Mustang. A lateral, and it goes right into the hands of LaModrick Spencer to finish off the SMU 27-24 win at Florida State.
1: Rich Phillips from Learfield. Florida State calls on the Seminole Sports Network. As the Seminoles lose at home, SMU comes in, gets the 27-24 win in Tallahassee. Kevin Jennings shaking off a couple of interceptions, and SMU gets the win, capped by Nick Reed's 20-yard field goal with 21 seconds to go. ESPN analyst Dusty Dvorak.
25: Well, I like the way they move the football, to be honest with you, Scott. Almost 600 yards of offense on the road against Florida State. So Kevin Jennings had a ton of success tonight. He's got to take better care of the football. If you win a football game and essentially you're minus four in the turnovers, I know in the pitchy-pitchy woo-woo they count that as a Florida State turnover, but it was 4-0.
3: Yep.
25: And you win that game, that's impressive. You don't typically win that. I think teams are 1-4, 1-40, minus four last year in the turnover department. Yeah, their secondary looks better. Ashton Daniels had struggles, never really pushed the ball down the field. So, here's the thing. Look, Rhett Lashley's done a tremendous job now, 15-2 in ACC play since they've moved to this league. And they've got a mantra. It was, blue blood, they had crossed out, and it's new blood. They want to show the country that they're here, they're for real, and they're looking to stay on the top of the ACC and the top of college football. They knew it was going to be tough. They knew it was going to be hard. They just knew they had to find a way to win this game, and that's exactly what they did here tonight.
1: SMU with the 27-24 win, their eighth straight season opening win, longest streak since winning 15 straight in the 70s and 80s. SportsCenter All Night, ESPN Radio.
6: This can't be a surprise. Look, 51-10. Dabo had to know that they were going to get trucked.
7: Is Dabo the right leader of this team? It's a fair question to ask.
9: It is over for Dabo Swinney. He is no more. The game has passed him by.
1: The SMU win at Florida State, one of a few notable moments over the Labor Day weekend. We had Michigan winning on a do-over. Notre Dame maybe sending a message. And, of course, LSU blowing out Clemson 51-10. Earlier on ESPN Radio, our Andre Snellings.
10: I was struck coming into the game, before the game even started, Dabo Swinney was asked about LSU was potentially looking past Clemson. And Dabo's response was to get indignant. He was like, nobody would ever look past Clemson or overlook Clemson. You know, we've got too many wins, too many championships. You know, we're going to get everybody's best game because we're Clemson. And at the time, I was thinking, I don't know that that's certainly not how I look at this Clemson program anymore. I'm not Deshaun Watson's not walking through that door. You know, Trevor Lawrence isn't walking through that door. And so I don't see them that way anymore, even before they got blown out. And then, of course, they got on the field and got shellacked. And I think that if anybody didn't have their eyes open as to what Clemson's become, I think after that game, the whole nation was like, oh, yeah, they're not them anymore. That wasn't a game that said, okay, these are two powerhouse major programs and one just got the better of the other that day. This was Clemson didn't have any business on the field with LSU. And that has to reflect on their head coach, Dabo Swinney, particularly because he was so vocal about being the last hard line about, he's not using the transfer portal and he would retire before he ever paid players. Well, that's the game today. And if you're not going to do that, then ultimately your team ends up looking like it looked on Saturday night. He's still in his coaching prime, so to speak. It's just that the game changed. And if you just fundamentally are not, in your heart, you don't feel like this is the way that you want to coach a program, it's going to be hard to just switch that in midstream, even after it's become clear that your way is not working.
1: Clemson going under the microscope with the way in which it lost to LSU this week. Clemson under the microscope. A lot of folks looking with some side eye at Michigan. The way that game ended, Wolverines get the Hail Mary on the do-over to beat Western Michigan. Earlier on the Pat McAfee show, or Reese Davis.
3: I understand everybody
11: wants to get
3: it right.
11: Is this finally the straw that breaks the camel?
3: I understand 18's foot was out of bounds, and technically the clock is over when, you know, when someone who's been out of bounds touches the ball. But there are a couple of things here. One, I feel like there ought to be a natural conclusion to a play that we get to before we start splitting hairs over a clock. But even bigger than that, we can't have some secret synchronized clock and cameras that nobody knows about. There has to be one clock now and then present it to the television audience. And in addition to that, let's hear what, if we're going to get down to this kind of thing and super synchronized secret strobe synced clocks, I need to hear what everybody's talking about in real time when it happens.
1: A lot of folks talking about the Michigan ending. A lot of folks talking about what we saw out of Ole Miss. They outlast Louisville 41-38. ESPN analyst Dusty Dvorak.
25: Trinidad Chambliss is just as special this year as we saw him last year down the stretch in the playoffs. So from that perspective, I have no concern whatsoever. He was masterful, dropping dimes all over the field, pushing the football down the field with accuracy, precision, the escapability, all still there. But defensively, blown coverages on the back end, poor tackling. It's got to have Pete Golding very frustrated. You escape Nashville with a victory, but as you look forward just a couple of weeks with that LSU offense coming to town, they better get some things figured out and figured out very quickly.
1: Speaking of things coming at us quickly, on to week two, and we've got that huge matchup, Ohio State and Texas this week. ESPN's Heather Dinich.
12: I'm expecting 500 NFL scouts.
10: I think your expectation will be right.
13: You might be short 100.
12: It is going to be a showcase of NFL talent all over that field. It is going to be awesome. I hope the game lives up to the hype because these are two uber talented teams. And, you know, one of the things that I've noticed that I've said before is that one of the biggest reasons both of them are national title contenders is because their best players aren't even their Heisman Trophy candidate quarterbacks. You know, you look at Ohio State, Julian saying, Jeremiah Smith to me is the best player on that team. You look at Arch Manning, Heisman Trophy candidate, best player is Colin Simmons on the defensive line, probably the top player in the SEC to be drafted out of there. So, you know, these guys have talent all over the field. But Sark said this after the game, if they don't shore some things up on their offensive line and run the ball a little bit better, it's going to be tricky. They went through some growing pains, I think, on the O-line. But Arch Manning is just, he grew up in front of a college football audience through the back half of last season, played extremely well, and I expect him to continue that.
1: Ohio State, Texas, Saturday, 7:30 Eastern. We'll see it on ABC. Right now, SportsCenter all night.
14: Tua will start.
15: Tua Tagovailoa was always going to be the starter in week one.
16: Yeah, unless Tua just, like, takes the job and runs with it and they win a bunch of games, I believe we'll see Penix at some point this year.
17: Tua was better than people have led on the media. I think they're pretty happy with him. They were fine with Tua. They thought he did a good job. Penix also did not have a chance to really distinguish himself. And I think that Penix at some point in time, you're probably sooner rather than later, will get his crack and get his turn to be the starter.
1: Sooner rather than later, it's week one of the NFL. Pro football finally returning this week. Every team in the NFL now has a starting quarterback, at least for week one. Falcons naming Tua Tagovailoa as their starter for the matchup against the Steelers. ESPN's Dan Graziano.
28: Tua Tagovailoa did not have a great camp or preseason, and the Falcons did start to work Michael Penix Jr. into practice more in recent weeks. It just, as you said, didn't get to a point where they feel like he's ready. He's coming off of the third ACL reconstruction of his lifetime, and he knows how it feels to rehab this injury, and he didn't feel like he was at a point where he could push it to a game. So, again, he could play well enough. If they win, he plays well enough. He could roll as the starter for the foreseeable future. If not, the Falcons probably do want to get a look at Penix at some point this year. It's the third year. It's a new regime there, and they may have to make some long-term decisions about the quarterback position. So I would say unless Tua really plays lights out and they win a lot of games, you'll see Penix at some point this season.
1: Penix won't be seen in week one. He'll be inactive. When will he be ready?
29: Right now, like, I feel like it's still things that, you know, I want to get better at. I'm sorry. No, you know, obviously, just having that week of practice felt real good. I felt real comfortable, confident. But We still got a little bit of ways to go.
2: What hurdles do you have to clear, do you think?
29: Strength-wise, I want to be stronger. I want to be able to be out there and give the team 100%. And if I don't feel like I can do that, I don't want to. That's not fair for this team. That's not fair for this organization. I want to make sure whenever I am out there, I'm 100%. There's no doubt in my mind that, you know, I trust my knee and I trust to go out there and help this team win a football game.
5: 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Straight ahead, the win streaks continue. 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
22: Back-to-school season means backpacks, schedules, and busy mornings. But there's one thing a lot of families forget to plan for. What happens when school germs start spreading and someone gets sick? Joining us now is Dr. Peter McCullough with some smart ways to be prepared before the school year begins. So, Doctor, back-to-school is exciting, but it also seems to be the time of year that families start getting sick again. Why does this season hit so many households?
23: Because people miss an opportunity, and that is to use nasal sprays and throat sprays twice a day preventively. These have been shown to reduce the common cold, flu, RSV, and other viral infections, but it has to be done twice a day on a regular basis.
22: What are some of the most common health issues that families run into once the school season does start?
23: The kids are back in school, they're coughing, they're sneezing, and they clearly spread viruses and other illnesses. And so it's important to be ready at home with a medical emergency kit so as parents, you can handle issues that come up with the children and avoid going to the urgent care.
22: So is that what you recommend parents do now so that they're not scrambling later? 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
23: For sure. After routine preventive measures are taken, the last thing we want to do is have a child get so sick that they need to go into the urgent care or emergency room for IV antibiotics. 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
31: Game. That's it. Sasha Zverev is through 60, 60. In straights. Had to battle. In-

0: the third against the game opponent in that third set, Luciano Dardari.
1: But he wins the third set tiebreaker and wins in straight sets. Zverev, the men's number one seed, is into the quarterfinals. Fifth career U.S. Open quarterfinal appearance for him. He's the first German man to reach all four major quarterfinals in a year in the Open era. On the women's side, the two seed advances relatively easily.
0: Talk about a statement performance from Elena Rybakina, who knocks out the two-time U.S. Open champion Naomi Osaka out here on Armstrong in just 66 minutes.
1: Rybakina wins 1-4 to eliminate Osaka, and Rybakina is now into the quarterfinals, first career U.S. Open quarterfinal appearance. Also moving into the quarters, the women's four seed.
2: Beautifully finished. Coco Gauff elevates, finds her best level here so far, and she's in the final eight.
1: Coco Gauff also advancing 1-4 on Monday. Third major quarterfinal appearance in a year for the first time in her career. She has nine straight set wins. Nine straight set wins. Longest streak of her career, as on Labor Day, she wins 1-4, beating Iva Jovic.
3: Honestly, I think I just got a lot more looks on break points. I mean, I had a couple in the beginning of the second set. I think the difference was just finally capitalizing on those break point opportunities. And honestly, there was one game where I felt like I was running a marathon. So but that one got me through. That was like probably the first time I was out of breath on court in a long time.
4: When players are trying to go deep in majors, typically they want to get better with each round. So far here in New York, did you feel like that was the best match you've played from a level standpoint?
3: I mean, I think the one against Paula was pretty good too, but definitely these are out of the four, I think these are the top two. I thought I served really well. Eva's a great returner. She's known to break people a lot. So I was not too frustrated when I got broken. And honestly, the last game was a big improvement. I needed that because against Paula, I was up 5-4 serving for it and it got away. So I'm glad that I was able to learn from that experience.
1: Gauff with 20 straight sets won, dating back to her opening match at Cincinnati. She's now into the quarterfinals at the U.S. Open. SportsCenter All Night, ESPN Radio. To the diamond, Phillies and Braves. This one was a pitcher's duel.
5: And he swings with the first pitch and hits it in the air. Shallow left, Brandon Marsh coming in. He's got it. A complete game, two-hit shutout for Jesus Luzardo. And the Philadelphia Phillies split the four-game set with the Atlanta Braves. They win this afternoon 1-0. A virtuoso performance from Luzardo to put his team four back in the NL East.
1: Phillies with the 1-0 win. Luzardo going the distance. First career complete game and complete game shutout. You heard it here on ESPN Radio. Mike Farron, Doug Glanville have the call for us. Mike?
5: Jay, thank you. Doug, what a performance today by Jesus Luzardo. He has been arguably the best pitcher of the National League since June 10th. He's led them at ERA, but this was virtuoso today.
6: Well, we've known the run he has been on, and it has been next level, but to get the one walk, 12 strikeout performance, the one walk, by the way, appearing in the ninth to Ronald Acuna Jr., just shows like the balance between dominance and the command that's coming with it. You know, he's got the four-seam fastball working the top of the zone, a little run to it away from righties, and then the sweeper going the opposite direction. And he's got so many hitters baffled. So there was a lot of confidence in the Phillies. They let him run him out there in the ninth inning. They watched the pitch count. They felt confident. Seemed like Duran was, you know, kind of been pitching a couple days in a row. They didn't want him to go that third day. So they went with him, and Luzardo delivered on some big pitches when he needed it.
5: Not a single runner reaching second base for Atlanta in this one. And the big blow, of course, one of the starts with Phillies and Kyle Schwarber. We had talked on Saturday about him scuffling coming into that series. Homered, reached base four times that day. Homered again on Sunday.
7: And then today, the game winner with two outs and two strikes in the eighth inning off one of the top relievers in the NL.
6: You know, part of it is you know that when your pitcher is pitching well, like Lizardo, you're saying, if we can just get one across. And Fuentes, look, he's got an invisible fastball, so understands why he went to it. But it's like, do you want to get beat by Kyle Schwarber when you're having a scuffling, inconsistent Trey Turner on deck? So he went after him because he'd gotten the fastball by him earlier in that at-bat, but then Schwarber made the in-game in-at-bat adjustment and took him deep, and that's all they needed.
7: He doesn't hit any cheapies, does he? Oh, either. No. That went to the first row of the second deck.
6: Yeah, just crushed that ball.
7: 1-0. Philadelphia beats Atlanta. They split the four-game set. The Phillies four games behind Atlanta in the NL East with 18 to play, and these two will meet again next weekend in Atlanta. Now for Doug Glanville, I'm Mike Farron, right here in your home for every game of the postseason, Major League Baseball on ESPN Radio and the ESPN app. Now let's get back to Jay Reynolds in the studio.
1: All right, Mike. Braves fall to three games behind the Brewers for the best record of the National League. Brewers a 4-3 win over the Cubs. 11th win when they trail entering the eighth inning. Phillies, meanwhile, tied with the Cubs for the top NL wild card spot. Longest active win streak in baseball belongs to a couple of teams, one of which is the Dodgers.
8: The 1-0 pitch. Hernandez laces it left field.
1: AM 570 LA Sports. Dodgers a 6-3 win over the Reds for their fifth consecutive win. Red Sox also have five consecutive wins. They beat the Angels 5-2. Second time they've reached 80 wins after being 14 games below 500 during the season. What a finish we had in Tallahassee. That's next. Sports Center All Night continues. It's ESPN Radio.
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1: Yankees are getting Aaron Judge back. He's activated off the IL, expected in the lineup Tuesday against Colorado. Tua Tagovailoa named the starter for the Falcons, at least for this week. Patriots have a deal with Christian Gonzalez, just in time for the NFL season to get underway. College football season giving us a couple of surprises in week one.
26: He throws it in the middle of the field, and it's going to be picked off by a Mustang. A lateral, and it goes right into the hands of LaMondrick Spencer to finish off the SMU 27-24 win at Florida State.
1: Rich Phillips from Learfield, SMU, with a field goal with 21 seconds to go, broke a 24-all tie. They get the win over the Seminoles on the road, 27-24. Eighth straight season-opening win for SMU. Kevin Jennings, the quarterback, 26 of 36, 430 yards passing. That's a career high. Three touchdown passes. Did throw a couple of picks, but SMU gets the win on the road. He also ran for 33 yards.
27: What were the unique challenges presented to you in this game?
28: Yeah, I mean, it was our first game, you know, getting to feel the little things, you know, to try to mix it up a little bit, show different coverages and all that. But we executed at the end of the game. That's when it mattered. So.
27: How much adjustments did you have to make in the context of this game with everything going on?
28: Yeah, truly a lot. You know, we didn't have the iPads on the sideline, so we couldn't, you know, see what they was doing off the, on the fly and all that stuff. So it was kind of difficult, but, you know, we responded well and, you know, we ended the game.
27: They say great teams find a way to win.
28: Right.
27: How did you find a way to win this one?
28: You know, just stay going. You know, you're going to make mistakes. You know, first game of the year. So you're going to make mistakes, just bounce back from it and keep going.
27: I'll tell you what, I'll never forget tonight. What will stand out to you about what transpired this evening?
28: Man, the dub.
27: Really?
28: You know, it's amazing to get the dub. You know, win by one point, no matter what it is. It's amazing to get the dub like this on the road. At Florida State, great tradition. So I'm just truly happy to get this dub.
1: Jennings, with two touchdown passes, went under duress. Last season, he led FBS with 14 touchdowns when pressured, and gets a couple on Labor Day with the win on the road at Florida State. His coach, Red Lashley.
29: Kevin played awesome. I mean, he was in control, threw for 430. He ran it when he needed to. Things broke down. He made play. Think of the last third and 11. Third and one, we get the hold. They cover it. He scrambles, and Chunky just turns it up. And, I mean, just he's a player, man. So really proud of him. And proud of our guys for just finding a way to win. That's all that really matters.
1: SMU gets the 27-24 win after having to wait an hour and 40 minutes because of the game was delayed because of a power outage, the transformer, near the stadium. SportsCenter All Night, ESPN Radio.
30: This can't be a surprise. Look, 51-10. Dabo had to know that they were going to get trucked.
31: Is Dabo the right leader of this team? It's a fair question to ask.
32: It is over for Dabo Swinney. He is no more. The game has passed him by.
1: Clemson losing to LSU this week. LSU with the win in convincing fashion. ESPN analyst Dusty Dvorak.
33: They were tremendous, and I just thought they were so well prepared, so focused on the task at hand. It was both sides of the football. Let's start with the defensive side. I saw a ferocious defense flying around for Blake Baker. Veteran guys who have been there, like Whit Weeks, a lot of new faces. Ty Benefield getting involved. Prince Will Umanmielen coming off the edge. I mean, they tackled extremely well. They were physical. They were disruptive. And they were making plays all over the field. That Clemson offense didn't have a chance. And then offensively, it's what we've grown to just see from Lane Kiffin and Charlie Weiss Jr.'s offenses. They ran the football very violently with Dylan Jones. The offensive line looked good. And how about Sam Levitt? That foot is fully healthy. The escapability was off the charts, and he ran that offense like he'd been running it for multiple years in just his first game. That was as good a showing as I saw from anybody in college football in week one.
1: On the other side of the coin, there's Clemson. It wasn't that long ago. Clemson was at the top of the football world, but hard times lately for the Tigers and their coach, Dabo Swinney, failing to live up to expectations. Earlier on ESPN Radio, our Mia O'Brien.
2: Is this finally the straw that breaks the camel's back and either A, forces Dabo to adapt and truly lean into the transfer portal and NIL? Because he got out-rostered. It's as simple as that.
3: That's a really good way to word it, by the way.
2: There were more Johnnies and Joes. It wasn't so much that they got out-muscled. It wasn't that they got out-coached. They got out-rostered on Saturday. And so, is this the pivot point where Dabo has to adapt? Or is this the pivot point where Clemson says, we have to move on without Dabo Swinney?
3: How is there not a person in his corner that's whispering in his ear?
2: We hung the banner here on Unsportsmanlike last week because Dabo took 10 transfers this year. That's a new record comparatively to the 5 transfers he took combined in the 5 previous seasons. I think right now the bigger pivot point for me is that technically Clemson does have a GM, Jordan Sorrells. There is someone else who technically has roster control besides Dabo, but it is not in the same vein as, say, the University of Florida, where Dave Caldwell, formerly the GM of the Jaguars, is the one actually at the controller. John Summerall focuses what's on the grass. Dave focuses on the roster itself, ensuring everyone is being compensated fairly and also making sure that you are keeping pace with the talent pool across the rest of the landscape. And that is where I think this is the pivot point. And it's not going to be week 2. It's probably not going to be till after the season. But even if Clemson was to continue down the hole that they found themselves in last year, Dabo is not going anywhere. But changes will need to be made in terms of the actual infrastructure.
1: Clemson blown out by LSU. Just one of the storylines we had on Labor Day weekend.
4: Underwood takes the snap. He's going to let it go. This one's coming down in the end zone. It is caught! Touchdown!
5: This game will go down in history, Michigan history. I don't know if it's in a positive way, but it'll go down in history for certain.
1: Michigan comes away with the win after getting the do-over to beat Western Michigan. ESPN's Heather Dinich.
6: When you look at the NCAA rule and you look at the film and you see number 18's foot go out of bounds, the rule is if the ball touches a player who's out of bounds, the clock stops. The officials did the job they are told to do with the information they have and the replay system available to them. They made the right call. That was not a human error. The problem here is the technology. Everyone wants someone to blame. But what's at the biggest fault here is the fact that what people saw at home is not what the officials saw. The officials did their job and they made the right call. Fans can't understand it, and I certainly don't blame them because they didn't see what the officials saw.
1: Technology aside for the moment, what about the performance we had from Michigan in such a tight game?
6: Well, I think we'll have a bigger answer to that question on Saturday after Oklahoma comes to town. That's where I'm going next. And, you know, John Mateer is lighting it up. I mean, albeit against a lesser opponent for sure. But if Michigan plays the way it did, they're not going to keep up with them for the first 5 minutes of the game, let alone for 4 quarters. So I think it could be a long year if they don't figure it out at quarterback. I know that Whittingham came out earlier today, said he's sticking with Underwood as his starter. But you got to play better. I mean, anyone watching that could tell you that for sure.
1: And with Labor Day behind us, we're looking forward to week 2 of the college football season and that huge showdown between Ohio State and Texas. ESPN analyst Jimbo Fisher and EJ Manuel.
33: Naturally, everybody's going to think about the quarterback matchup between Stan and Arch, but for me, it's in the trenches. And really, it's Ohio State's run defense against Texas's run offense. Now, Texas went into the portal. They got Relief Brown. They got Hollywood Smothers, two key pieces, and also Arch can run too. But if you looked at Ohio State's defensive front last week, they gave up 45 rushing yards to Ball State. Now, I understand it's Ball State, but that's still pretty impressive to me. So I think the front seven of Ohio State potentially could set the tone, especially on the road, and that changes the time of possession game too.
7: And what I want to do, if can they do it without having to bunch the box? Because if they do, Cam Coleman and Ryan Wingo can fly.
33: Yep.
7: And then you got big plays coming there. So if they can do it from a two shell and play it man.

0: up and play them like they did last year, that's one thing. But if you start bunching that box, they got two wide out there. I know Smith's on the other side, but Cam Coleman and Ryan Wingo are the real deal. And they can get plays down the field that way. And if they force them out, can they run the box? Then they can run the football. Because like you say, Smothers and Malik Brown are talented guys. So it's going to be, it should be a heck of a game. It should be a great chess match.
1: Ohio State and Texas, week two of the college football season. We will see it Saturday on ABC. 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
2: The Falcons quarterback battle, that's finally becoming a battle. Michael Penix Jr. has finally been

0: One of the final Brewers weekend series of the season is a big one. 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
1: Accomplish and continue to obviously move forward and help our football team this week versus a very good opponent.
2: Tua gets the start against Pittsburgh for week number one. 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
3: There is no other way to look at this other than they desperately wanted Michael Penix Jr. to be ready for week number one. And apparently Penix told Stefanski this week he's not where he needs to be. He's not where he wants to be to start the season. And as a result, now Stefanski had to make the actual decision, which is we're going with Tua.
4: First of all, I don't know if there's a head coach in the NFL more equipped to handle a messy quarterback room than the guy, Kevin Stefanski, who comes to Atlanta from Cleveland. Second of all, saying that you have blinders on in regards to who's going to be your starting quarterback after week one, Tua's got to be like, come on, man, can you just at least back me up a little bit on this one? I don't disagree with what Kevin's saying. I get it, but man, what a messy situation for the Falcons, knowing that your starting quarterback isn't actually your starting quarterback, and you don't know when your starting quarterback is even going to come back, and when Penix does come back, will he survive? Will Tua survive even through the Steelers game? I mean, this is going to be a week-to-week, day-to-day situation.
3: Tua did not win this starting quarterback job. He did not win the job. He's dinking and dunking in front of the line of scrimmage, which is exactly what we saw here last season in Miami. He is not the same quarterback that he used to be. Every pass needs to be 2 to 3 yards. You can't make big plays like that. And the reason that he does that is because he's scared of getting hit. So he has to release the ball immediately. And if the very first option is not available, then it's panic time. And he's never been good at improvising. But once you don't have that first option available, panic time sets in. And, you know, it's sack or it's a fumble or it's an interception. This is not a good player anymore. Michael Penix will absolutely be the starting quarterback when he's ready to go. And you'd be, okay, well, Zaslow, what if, you know, what if in week number one this weekend, what if Tua plays great? Hey, he won't. He's not going to play well against this Steeler defense because he's not a good quarterback anymore. And matter of fact, I'm going to continue saying, I wasn't sure Tua was going to make the team. I'm still not sure he's going to be on this team by the end of the season. I'm not sure that he's a quarterback in the NFL any longer, and I think you're going to see a lot of that this weekend. I can't make the rationalization that a team is happy with the quarterback but yet waited longer than anyone in the league to name him the actual starter, and the guy apparently you were deciding with is not available to play this weekend.
2: See what happens down the road for the Falcons. NFL season kicks off on Wednesday. Patriots, Seahawks in Seattle. New England reaching a deal with cornerback Christian Gonzalez. 4-year, $135 million. $102 of that million is guaranteed. The agreement ahead of Wednesday's regular season opener. Gonzalez was the number 17 pick in 2023. He was eligible for an extension for the first time this offseason. He's been a full participant in training camp until he suffered a leg injury August 10th, practicing one-on-one with receiver A.J. Brown. Contract extension hovered over the team for months, now has the agreement. Both teams, though, are a little banged up, like Patriots running back Travion Henderson, ESPN's Dan Graziano.
5: It doesn't look great, but it's not over yet. He hasn't practiced in really 2 full weeks, and that includes today. But they didn't rule him out. They did have a backup offensive lineman that they ruled out, said he's not traveling with the team. So if Henderson is traveling with the team, that means they think there's a chance he could show him something tomorrow in a walkthrough. But it would be surprising at this point to see him in the game again. They have not ruled it out. Sticking on the ankle theme, Seattle's do-it-all safety linebacker, etc., Nick Emanuori, he had ankle surgery a couple of months ago. He's still working his way back from that. Been a limited participant in practice in recent days. Still sounds unlikely he'll be ready to go in time for the game on Wednesday night, but you know, Seattle is working him through practice and through drills to see how ready he can possibly be, a critical part of their defense.
2: Seahawks, Patriots on Wednesday. Then it's that matchup in Australia, although Melbourne is still awaiting a team. That's next. SportsCenter All Night continues. It's ESPN Radio.
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15: 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College football is in full swing. NFL hits the ground this week. Patriots, Seahawks Wednesday. Then Thursday, Niners and Rams in Australia. Niners are in Melbourne. Rams, not yet. ESPN's Dan Graziano.
16: They're going to practice tomorrow in L.A., and then they're going to fly after that. And it gets confusing in terms of which day is which, because that's Wednesday.

0: here's the point. The Rams did the research on this, much like, you know, the 49ers obviously did to listen to Christian. They sent people out, had them record, you know, when they started to feel bad, when they started to feel better, what their sleep was like, et cetera. What they decided was a week wasn't going to be enough to get them acclimated. They're going to train where they're comfortable. They're going to arrive on basically the day before the game, let adrenaline carry them through, and then recover on the back end. They have a home Monday night game in week two. Radically different approaches by these two teams to this unprecedented game. I can't wait to see who wins and then who is therefore proven right after one game sample.
1: The game is Thursday, 8 o'clock Eastern here in the States. That's 10 o'clock Friday morning, the local time in Melbourne. Back to baseball. Yankees getting their captain back. Three-time AL MVP Aaron Judge activated from the injured list Monday night by the Yankees, paving the way for his return against the Rockies Tuesday night. He has been out more than 3 months with a fractured rib. ESPN insider Tim Kirchen.
2: I think the Dodgers will open the postseason with the best roster in the major leagues.
1: The Dodgers continue their win streak, 5 straight after their win on Labor Day. Red Sox also with a 5-game win streak. Baseball taking center stage, as did college football this weekend.
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4: How good is that? Are you not entertained?
3: Number 5.
1: Red Sox get a 5th straight win with a little help from the short porch in right field. WEEI.
5: 2-2 with 2 down and runners at the corners for Rutschman. Pitch.
6: Swinging a shot down the right field line. It's there, it's gone, it's hooking. Off the pole! Adley says hello to Pesky. And it's 4-0 Red Sox.
3: Number 4.
1: In Milwaukee, Jackson Churio with a go-ahead 2-run single in the 8th. And then defense in the 9th. WTMJ.
5: McGill's 1-1. Hit off the end of the bat. Shallow left. Churio in.
7: Jackson Churio comes up with a sliding catch. He takes a blue pin away from Seiya Suzuki. And the Brewers hang on to a 4-3 victory over the Cubs.
3: Number 3.
1: Defense wins games. So does offense. San Francisco Giants in the 11th. KNBR.
8: Big chopper headed into left field and going back for it. The shortstop, he gloves it on a hop and has no play to make, and the game is over. That was a pitch that was up. It was on at the belt, and he still hit it on the ground on one gigantic hop, and that is how they win this one in the 11th inning.
3: Number 2.
1: Phillies get a complete game shutout from Jesus Luzardo, but you also need runs to win, and his teammate helped out with that, as we heard here on ESPN Radio.
6: Swing a high fly ball, deep right field. Kyle Schwarber does it again. First row of the second deck, his 43rd of the year. And Philadelphia takes a 1-0 lead in the bottom of the 8th.
3: Number 1.
1: College football, SMU goes to Tallahassee and knocks off the Seminoles. Rich Phillips, Learfield.
9: Nick Reed, last year's FCS All-American kicker from New Hampshire, is on for a 20-yard field goal to try to take the lead against Florida State. Jack back, hold down, kick on the way, and it is good! And SMU takes the lead, 27-24, with 21 seconds to play.
1: And that would be the final as they win it by 3, that field goal being the difference. ESPN analyst Dusty Dvorak.
10: I think they are. Look, again, they've got to clean some things up. And it's week one. They have mistakes, clearly. Penalties, missed field goal, obviously the turnovers. You get that cleaned up, and you go on the road week 3. This Louisville SMU game week 3, to me, is one of the most important and impactful games in the ACC all season. If you can go on the road and win that game, I do think we have to look at this SMU team as one that has a legitimate chance to make it back to the college football playoff for the second time in 3 years. I think that's going to be a knockdown, dragout. One thing, Red Lashley has had Jeff Brohm's number each of the last 2 years, 2-0 against him so far in ACC play.
1: Gets the field goal win on the road in Tallahassee over Florida State on Labor Day. Sports Center all night, ESPN Radio. Baseball, the NL.

0: The AL West still separated by two games. Astros still have the two-game lead over Texas. As for the wild card standings, Cleveland's still in that final spot, even though they lose on Labor Day. It's a one-game lead now over the Blue Jays in that wild card standings for the third spot. Texas, a game and a half back. Baltimore, three games out of the final wild card spot. As for the National League wild card standings, Arizona with the third wild card spot. San Diego, a half game back. Marlins, Cardinals, both five games out of that final playoff spot. Pirates, five and a half games out. It's been a wild weekend of college football. NFL comes our way this week, starting with games on Wednesday, the Super Bowl rematch, and then the Australia game on Thursday. U.S. Open continuing in Queens with the two seed moving on to the women's side. The men's top seed moves on. All that as Sports Center All Night continues. It's ESPN Radio.
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3: 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Bear with me, ladies and gentlemen. You peasants.
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0: Big matchup in the ACC between SMU and Florida State.
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26: What a weekend we had on the gridiron for Labor Day weekend. 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Monday, of course, being Labor Day, and what better way to spotlight the labor folks than have everything in their hands. Been a long weekend full of college football. Florida State, SMU being the primetime matchup for Labor Day, but just before kickoff.
27: Turn off the lights. Light a candle.
26: Well, candle's not really practical, but neither is playing football in a dark stadium. Power outage in Tallahassee, a transformer going out on the west side of the stadium. So we waited for nearly 2 hours while crews worked on the issue. When they did start, not everything was restored. Scoreboard wasn't functioning. No replay reviews available. Time was being kept on the field. But they played. And as for the game itself, national spotlight on the ACC. Seminoles hosting SMU, and it would mean something.
28: It is massive for Florida State here tonight. I mean, this is a fan base that is looking for a team that's going to win football games. Back-to-back losing seasons, just not good enough. All the country here to watch tonight on Monday night. A very good SMU team coming in. I mean, it is vital that Florida State performs well.
26: ESPN analyst Dusty Dvorak, who was on the call in Tallahassee, Seminoles needing a good showing, yet they were trailing early. SMU first on the board with a touchdown on their second drive. Florida State would answer with a 13-play touchdown drive of their own. But SMU scores another 10 points in the second quarter. They led 17-10 at halftime. Third quarter, Florida State punts on its first two drives, but the second one is muffed by the Mustangs. So the Seminoles recover at the 30. Seminole fans, though, a little antsy to see the team taking advantage.
19: Fourth down and 2. Play of the night for Florida State, late in the third. And now a timeout by the Seminoles with a play clock down to 5. More boos raining down from the fans at Doak Campbell, directed at their head coach.
26: Seminoles come out of the timeout, though. They ultimately get the touchdown. Then came the fourth quarter. SMU was not done.
29: Let's look for Florida State. Here they come. Jennings delivers. Quickly caught. First down at the 30. Still going across the 35, 40. Still going. Breaking a tackle to the 30, to the 20, to the 10. Touchdown, Yannick Smith. What a play to Yannick Smith, the ECU transfer. Just a quick little slant against pressure by Kevin Jennings, and Smith makes the rest happen.
26: Turns into a 79-yard touchdown strike for SMU. Big play for them, but FSU responds.
30: 3rd and 8 at our own 4 at the SMU 41-yard line. Daniels is under pressure, under duress, flips it down the flat, caught. Singleton up the far sideline, 20, 50, 10, 5 over the 2, 1. There he goes. Sweet feet. Just trot in there, baby. Touchdown, Florida State. Touchdown, FSU.
31: Let's go, baby.
26: Florida State able to respond and tie the game at 24. SMU intercepted on its ensuing possession, but the Seminoles were forced to punt on their possession. And then SMU follows with a 9-play drive.
29: Morgan Trivett, the snapper. Wade McSperrin is the holder. And Nick Reed, last year's FCS All-American kicker from New Hampshire, is on for a 20-yard field goal to try to take the lead against Florida State. Sat back, hold down, kick on the way, and it is good! And SMU takes the lead, 27-24, with 21 seconds to play.
26: And that would give Florida State 21 seconds with which to work. But it would come down to what our Scott Van Pelt calls the old pitchy-pitchy woo-woo.
29: SMU has three guys beyond midfield already, two more at the 40. And Daniels brings it down. He's going to run. Are they going to try to run a hook and ladder play here or something? He keeps running. Now he throws a lateral back to Deuce Robinson, who throws it in the middle of the field, and it's going to be picked off by a Mustang. A lateral, and it goes right into the hands of LaModrick Spencer to finish off the SMU 27-24 win at Florida State.
26: Rich Phillips from Learfield. Florida State calls on the Seminole Sports Network. As the Seminoles lose at home, SMU comes in, gets the 27-24 win in Tallahassee. Kevin Jennings shaking off a couple of interceptions, and SMU gets the win, capped by Nick Reed's 20-yard field goal with 21 seconds to go. ESPN analyst Dusty Dvorak.
3: Well, I like the way they move the football, to be honest with you, Scott. Almost 600 yards of offense on the road against Florida State. So Kevin Jennings had a ton of success tonight. He's got to take better care of the football. If you win a football game and essentially you're minus four in the turnovers, I know in the pitchy-pitchy woo-woo they count that as a Florida State turnover, but it was 4-0.
4: Yep.
3: And you win that game, that's impressive. You don't typically win that. I think teams are 1-4, 1-40, minus four last year in the turnover department. Yeah, their secondary looks better. Ashton Daniels had struggles, never really pushed the ball down the field. So, here's the thing. Look, Rhett Lashley's done a tremendous job now, 15-2 in ACC play since they've moved to this league. And they've got a mantra. It was, blue blood, they had crossed out, and it's new blood. They want to show the country that they're here, they're for real, and they're looking to stay on the top of the ACC and the top of college football. They knew it was going to be tough. They knew it was going to be hard. They just knew they had to find a way to win this game, and that's exactly what they did here tonight.
26: SMU with the 27-24 win, their eighth straight season opening win, longest streak since winning 15 straight in the 70s and 80s. SportsCenter All Night, ESPN Radio.
15: This can't be a surprise. Look, 51-10. Dabo had to know that they were going to get trucked.
5: Is Dabo the right leader of this team? It's a fair question to ask.
6: It is over for Dabo Swinney. He is no more. The game has passed him by.
26: The SMU win at Florida State, one of a few notable moments over the Labor Day weekend. We had Michigan winning on a do-over. Notre Dame maybe sending a message. And, of course, LSU blowing out Clemson 51-10. Earlier on ESPN Radio, our Andre Snellings.
7: I was struck coming into the game, before the game even started, Dabo Swinney was asked about LSU was potentially looking past Clemson. And Dabo's response was to get indignant. He was like, nobody would ever look past Clemson or overlook Clemson. You know, we've got too many wins, too many championships. You know, we're going to get everybody's best game because we're Clemson. And at the time, I was thinking, you know, I don't know that that's certainly not how I look at this Clemson program anymore. I'm not Deshaun Watson's not walking through that door. You know, Trevor Lawrence isn't walking through that door. And so I don't see them that way anymore, even before they got blown out. And then, of course, they got on the field and got shellacked. And I think that if anybody didn't have their eyes open as to what Clemson's become, I think after that game, the whole nation was like, oh, yeah, they're not them anymore. That wasn't a game that said, okay, these are two powerhouse major programs and one just got the better of the other that day. This was Clemson didn't have any business on the field with LSU. And that has to reflect on their head coach, Dabo Swinney, particularly because he was so vocal about being the last hard line about, you know, he's not using the transfer portal and he would retire before he ever paid players. Well, that's the game today. And if you're not going to do that, then ultimately your team ends up looking like it looked on Saturday night. He's still in his coaching prime, so to speak. It's just that the game changed. And if you just fundamentally are not, in your heart, you don't feel like this is the way that you want to coach a program, it's going to be hard to just switch that in midstream, even after it's become clear that your way is not working.
26: Clemson going under the microscope with the way in which it lost to LSU this week. Clemson under the microscope, a lot of folks looking with some side eye at Michigan. The way that game ended, Wolverines get the Hail Mary on the do-over to beat Western Michigan. Earlier on the Pat McAfee Show, or Reese Davis.
4: I understand everybody wants to get it right. I understand 18's foot was out of bounds, and technically the clock is over when, you know, when someone who's been out of bounds touches the ball. But there are a couple of things here. One, I feel like there ought to be a natural conclusion to a play that we get to before we start splitting hairs over a clock. But even bigger than that, we can't have some secret synchronized clock and cameras that nobody knows about. There has to be one clock. Now, and then present it to the television audience. And in addition to that, let's hear what, if we're going to get down to this kind of thing and super synchronized secret strobe synced clocks, I need to hear what everybody's talking about in real time when it happens.
26: A lot of folks talking about the Michigan ending. A lot of folks talking about what we saw out of Ole Miss. They outlast Louisville 41-38. ESPN analyst Dusty Dvorak.
28: Trinidad Chambliss is just as special this year as we saw him last year down the stretch in the playoffs. So from that perspective, I have no concern whatsoever. He was masterful, dropping dimes all over the field, pushing the football down the field with accuracy, precision, the escapability, all still there. But defensively, blown coverages on the back end, poor tackling. He's got to have Pete Golding very frustrated. You escape Nashville with a victory. But as you look forward just a couple of weeks with that LSU offense coming to town, they better get some things figured out and figured out very quickly.
26: Speaking of things coming at us quickly, on to week two, and we've got that huge matchup, Ohio State and Texas this week. ESPN's Heather Dinich.
8: I'm expecting 500 NFL scouts.
7: I think your expectation will be right.
9: You might be short 100.
8: It is going to be a showcase of NFL talent all over that field. It is going to be awesome. I hope the game lives up to the hype because these are two uber talented teams. And, you know, one of the things that I've noticed that I've said before is that one of the biggest reasons both of them are national title contenders is because their best players aren't even their Heisman Trophy candidate quarterbacks. You know, you look at Ohio State, Julian Sands, Jeremiah Smith to me is the best player on that team. You look at Arch Manning, Heisman Trophy candidate, best player is Colin Simmons on the defensive line, probably the top player in the SEC to be drafted out of there. So, you know, these guys have talent all over the field. But Sark said this after the game, if they don't shore some things up on their offensive line and run the ball a little bit better, it's going to be tricky. They went through some growing pains, I think, on the O-line. But Arch Manning is just, he grew up in front of a college football audience through the back half of last season, played extremely well, and I expect him to continue that.
26: Ohio State, Texas, Saturday, 7:30 Eastern. We'll see it on ABC. Right now, SportsCenter all night.
10: Tua will start.
11: Tua Tagovailoa was always going to be the starter in week one.
10: Yeah, unless Tua just like takes the job and runs with it and they win a bunch of games, I believe we'll see Penix at some point this year.
12: Tua was better than people have led on the media. I think they're pretty happy with him. They were fine with Tua. They thought he did a good job. Penix also did not have a chance to really distinguish himself. And I think that Penix at some point in time, you're probably sooner rather than later, will get his crack and get his turn to be the starter.
26: Sooner rather than later, it's week one of the NFL. Pro football finally returning this week. Every team in the NFL now has a starting quarterback, at least for week one. Falcons naming Tua Tagovailoa as their starter for the matchup against the Steelers. ESPN's Dan Graziano.
13: Tua Tagovailoa did not have a great camp or preseason, and the Falcons did start to work Michael Penix Jr. into practice more in recent weeks. It just, as you said, didn't get to a point where they feel like he's ready. He's coming off of the third ACL reconstruction of his lifetime, and he knows how it feels to rehab this injury, and he didn't feel like he was at a point where he could push it to a game. So, again, he could play well enough. If they win, he plays well enough. He could roll as the starter for the foreseeable future. If not, the Falcons probably do want to get a look at Penix at some point this year. It's the third year. It's a new regime there, and they may have to make some long-term decisions about the quarterback position. So I would say unless Tua really plays lights out and they win a lot of games, you'll see Penix at some point this season.
26: Penix won't be seen in week one. He'll be inactive. When will he be ready?
14: Right now, like, I feel like it's still things that, you know, I want to get better at. I'm sorry. You know, obviously, just having that week of practice felt real good. I felt real comfortable, confident. But we still got a little bit of ways to go.
0: What hurdles do you have to clear, do you think?
14: Strength-wise, I want to be stronger. I want to be stronger. I want to be able to be out there and give the team 100%. And if I don't feel like I can do that, I don't want to. That's not fair for this team. That's not fair for this organization. I want to make sure whenever I am out there, I'm 100%. And there's no doubt in my mind that, you know, I trust my knee and I trust to go out there and help this team win a football game.
26: Michael Penix, be ready at some point, but for now, Tua Tagovailoa getting the start for the Falcons for week one. Straight ahead, the win streaks continue. SportsCenter All Night continues. It's ESPN Radio.
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34: Get that's it. Set and match.
35: Sasha Zverev is through 60, in straights. Had to battle in the third. A
3: against the game opponent in that third set, Luciano Dardari.
26: But he wins the third set tiebreaker and wins in straight sets. Zverev, the men's number one seed, is into the quarterfinals. Fifth career U.S. Open quarterfinal appearance for him. He's the first German man to reach all

0: 4 major quarterfinals in a year in the Open era. On the women's side, the 2 seed advances relatively easily.
1: Talk about a statement performance from Elena Rybakina, who knocks out the 2-time US Open champion Naomi Osaka out here on Armstrong in just 66 minutes.
0: Rybakina wins 1-4 to eliminate Osaka, and Rybakina is now into the quarterfinals. First career U.S. Open quarterfinal appearance. Also moving into the quarters, the women's 4 seed.
2: Beautifully finished. Coco Gauff elevates, finds her best level here so far, and she's in the final 8.
0: Coco Gauff also advancing 1-4 on Monday. 3rd major quarterfinal appearance in a year for the first time in her career. She has 9 straight set wins. 9 straight set wins. Longest streak of her career, as on Labor Day, she wins 1-4, beating Iva Jovic.
3: Honestly, I think I just got a lot more looks on break points. I mean, I had a couple in the beginning of the second set. I think the difference was just finally capitalizing on those break point opportunities. And honestly, there was one game where I felt like I was running a marathon. So but that one got me through. That was like probably the first time I was out of breath on court in a long time.
4: When players are trying to go deep in majors, typically they want to get better with each round. So far here in New York, did you feel like that was the best match you've played from a level standpoint?
3: I mean, I think the one against Paula was pretty good too, but definitely these are out of the 4, I think these are the top 2. I thought I served really well. Eva's a great returner. She's known to break people a lot, so I was not too frustrated when I got broken, and honestly the last game was a big improvement. I needed that because against Paula I was up 5-4 serving for it and it got away, so I'm glad that I was able to learn from that experience.
0: Gauff with 20 straight sets won dating back to her opening match at Cincinnati. She's now into the quarterfinals at the U.S. Open. SportsCenter All Night, ESPN Radio. To the diamond, Phillies and Braves. This one was a pitcher's duel.
5: And he swings at the first pitch and hits it in the air. Shallow left, Brandon Marsh coming in. He's got it. A complete game, 2-hit shutout for Jesus Luzardo. And the Philadelphia Phillies split the 4-game set with the Atlanta Braves. They win this afternoon, 1-0. A virtuoso performance from Luzardo to put his team 4 back in the NL East.
0: Phillies with the 1-0 win. Luzardo going the distance. First career complete game and complete game shutout. You heard it here on ESPN Radio. Mike Farron, Doug Glanville had the call for us. Mike?
5: Jay, thank you. Doug, what a performance today by Jesus Luzardo. He has been arguably the best pitcher of the National League since June 10th. He's led them at ERA, but this was virtuoso today.
6: Well, we've known the run he has been on, and it has been next level, but to get the 1-walk, 12-strikeout performance, the 1-walk, by the way, appearing in the 9th to Ronald Acuna Jr., just shows, like, the balance between dominance and the command that's coming with it. You know, he's got the 4-seam fastball working the top of the zone, a little run to it away from righties, and then the sweeper going the opposite direction, and he's got so many hitters baffled. So there was a lot of confidence in the Phillies. They let him run him out there in the 9th inning. They watched the pitch count. They felt confident. Seemed like Duran was, you know, kind of been pitching a couple days in a row. They didn't want him to go that 3rd day. So they went with him, and Luzardo delivered on some big pitches when he needed it.
5: Not a single runner reaching second base for Atlanta in this one. And the big blow, of course, one of the starts with Phillies and Kyle Schwarber. We had talked on Saturday about him scuffling coming into that series. Homered, reached base 4 times that day. Homered again on Sunday. And then today, the game winner with 2 outs and 2 strikes in the 8th inning off one of the top relievers of the NL.
6: You know, part of it is you know that when your pitcher is pitching well like Luzardo, you're saying, if we can just get one across. And Fuentes, look, he's got an invisible fastball, so understands why he went to it. But it's like, do you want to get beat by Kyle Schwarber when you're having a scuffling, inconsistent Trey Turner on deck? So he went after him because he'd gotten the fastball by him earlier in that at-bat, but then Schwarber made the in-game in-at-bat adjustment, and took them deep, and that's all they needed.
7: He doesn't hit any cheapies, does he? Oh, either. That went to the first row of the second deck.
6: Yeah, just crushed that ball.
7: 1-0. Philadelphia beats Atlanta. They split the four-game set. The Phillies four games behind Atlanta in the NL East with 18 to play, and these two will meet again next weekend in Atlanta. Now for Doug Glanville, I'm Mike Farron right here in your home for every game of the postseason, Major League Baseball on ESPN Radio and the ESPN app. Now let's get back to Jay Reynolds in the studio.
0: All right, Mike, Braves fall to three games behind the Brewers for the best record of the National League. Brewers a 4-3 win over the Cubs. 11th win when they trail entering the eighth inning. Phillies, meanwhile, tied with the Cubs for the top NL wild card spot. Longest active win streak in baseball belongs to a couple of teams, one of which is the Dodgers.
8: The 1-0 pitch. Hernandez laces it left field. Gone into the Dodger pen. The Tao laser show rolls on. Absolutely tattooed a three-run blast into the Dodger bullpen to make it 5-1.
0: AM 570 LA Sports. Dodgers a 6-3 win over the Reds for their fifth consecutive win. Red Sox also have five consecutive wins. They beat the Angels 5-2. Second time they've reached 80 wins after being 14 games below 500 during the season. What a finish we had in Tallahassee. That's next. SportsCenter All Night continues. It's ESPN Radio.
9: This is Rich Eisen. 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
2: Yankees are getting Aaron Judge back. He's activated off the IL, expected in the lineup Tuesday against Colorado. Tua Tagovailoa named the starter for the Falcons, at least for this week. Patriots have a deal with Christian Gonzalez, just in time for the NFL season to get underway. College football season giving us a couple of surprises in week one.
3: He throws it in the middle of the field, and it's going to be picked off by a Mustang, a lateral, and it goes right into the hands of Lamondre Spencer to finish off the SMU 27-24 win at Florida State.
2: Rich Phillips from Learfield, SMU, with a field goal with 21 seconds to go, broke a 24-all tie. They get the win over the Seminoles on the road, 27-24. Eighth straight season opening win for SMU. Kevin Jennings, the quarterback, 26 of 36, 430 yards passing. That's a career high. Three touchdown passes. Did throw a couple of picks, but SMU gets the win on the road. He also ran for 33 yards.
4: What were the unique challenges presented to you in this game?
5: Yeah, I mean, it was our first game, you know, getting to feel the little things, you know, to try to mix it up a little bit, show different coverage and all that. But we executed at the end of the game. That's when it mattered. So.
4: How much adjustments did you have to make in the context of this game with everything going on?
5: Yeah, truly a lot. You know, we didn't have the eye pass on the sideline, so we couldn't, you know, see what they was doing off on the fly and all that stuff. So it was kind of difficult, but, you know, we responded well and, you know, we ended the game.
4: They say great teams find a way to win.
5: Right.
4: How did you find a way to win this one?
5: You know, just stay going. You know, you're going to make mistakes. You know, first game of the year. So you're going to make mistakes, just bounce back from it and keep going.
4: I'll tell you what, I'll never forget tonight. What will stand out to you about what transpired this evening?
5: Man, the dub.
4: Really?
5: You know, it's amazing to get the dub. You know, win by one point, no matter what it is. It's amazing to get the dub like this on the road. At Florida State, great tradition. So I'm just truly happy to get this dub.
2: Jennings with two touchdown passes went under duress. Last season, he led FBS with 14 touchdowns when pressured and gets a couple on Labor Day with the win on the road at Florida State. His coach, Rhett Lashley.
6: Kevin played awesome. I mean, he was in control, threw for 430. He ran it when he needed to. Things broke down. He made play. Think of the last third and 11. Third and one, we get the hold. They cover it. He scrambles, and Chunky just turns it up. And, I mean, just he's a player, man. So really proud of him. And proud of our guys for just finding a way to win. That's all that really matters.
2: SMU gets the 27-24 win after having to wait an hour and 40 minutes because of the game was delayed because of a power outage, the transformer near the stadium. SportsCenter All Night, ESPN Radio.
7: This can't be a surprise. Look, 51-10. Dabo had to know that they were going to get trucked.
8: Is Dabo the right leader of this team? It's a fair question to ask.
9: It is over for Dabo Swinney. He is no more. The game has passed him by.
2: Clemson losing to LSU this week. LSU with the win in convincing fashion. ESPN analyst Dusty Dvorak.
10: They were tremendous, and I just thought they were so well prepared, so focused on the task at hand. It was both sides of the football. Let's start with the defensive side. I saw a ferocious defense flying around for Blake Baker. Veteran guys who have been there like Whit Weeks. A lot of new faces. Ty Benefield getting involved. Prince Will Umanmielen coming off the edge. I mean, they tackled extremely well. They were physical. They were disruptive. And they were making plays all over the field. That Clemson offense didn't have a chance. And then offensively, it's what we've grown to just see from Lane Kiffin and Charlie Weiss Jr.'s offenses. They ran the football very violently with Dylan Jones. The offensive line looked good. And how about Sam Levitt? That foot is fully healthy. The escapability was off the charts, and he ran that offense like he'd been running it for multiple years in just his first game. That was as good a showing as I saw from anybody in college football in week one.
2: On the other side of the coin, there's Clemson. It wasn't that long ago Clemson was at the top of the football world, but hard times lately for the Tigers and their coach, Dabo Swinney, failing to live up to expectations. Earlier on ESPN Radio, our Mia O'Brien.
11: Is this finally the straw that breaks the camel's back and either A, forces Dabo to adapt and truly lean into the transfer portal and NIL? Because he got out-rostered. That's a, it's as simple as that. There were
12: That's
11: more,
12: a really good way to word it, by the way.
11: There were like more that. Johnnies and Joes. It wasn't so much that they got out-muscled. It wasn't that they got out-coached. They got out-rostered on Saturday. And so, is this the pivot point where Dabo has to adapt? Or is this the pivot point where Clemson says, we have to move on without Dabo Swinney?
12: How is there not a person in his corner that's whispering in his ear?
11: We hung the banner here on Unsportsmanlike last week because Dabo took 10 transfers this year. That's a new record comparatively to the 5 transfers he took combined in the 5 previous seasons. I think right now the bigger pivot point for me is that technically Clemson does have a GM, Jordan Sorrells. There is someone else who technically has roster control besides Dabo, but it is not in the same vein as, say, the University of Florida, where Dave Caldwell, formerly the GM of the Jaguars, is the one actually at the controller. John Sumrall focuses what's on the grass. Dave focuses on the roster itself, ensuring everyone is being compensated fairly and also making sure that you are keeping pace with the talent pool across the rest of the landscape. And that is where I think this is the pivot point. And it's not going to be week 2. It's probably not going to be till after the season. But even if Clemson was to continue down the hole that they found themselves in last year, Dabo is not going anywhere. But changes will need to be made in terms of the actual infrastructure.
2: Clemson blown out by LSU. Just one of the storylines we had on Labor Day weekend.
13: Underwood takes the snap. He's going to let it go. This one's coming down in the end zone. It is caught! Touchdown!
14: Game will go down in history, Michigan history. I don't know if it's in a positive way, but it'll go down in history for certain.
2: Michigan comes away with the win after getting the do-over to beat Western Michigan. ESPN's Heather Dinich.
15: When you look at the NCAA rule and you look at the film and you see number 18's foot go out of bounds, the rule is if the ball touches a player who's out of bounds, the clock stops. The officials did the job they are told to do with the information they have and the replay system available to them. They made the right call. That was not a human error. The problem here is the technology. Everyone wants someone to blame. But what's at the biggest fault here is the fact that what people saw at home is not what the officials saw. The officials did their job and they made the right call. Fans can't understand it, and I certainly don't blame them because they didn't see what the officials saw.
2: Technology aside for the moment, what about the performance we had from Michigan in such a tight game?
15: Well, I think we'll have a bigger answer to that question on Saturday after Oklahoma comes to town. That's where I'm going next. And, you know, John Mateer is lighting it up. I mean, albeit against a lesser opponent for sure. But if Michigan plays the way it did, they're not going to keep up with them for the first 5 minutes of the game, let alone for 4 quarters. So I think it could be a long year if they don't figure it out at quarterback. I know that Whittingham came out earlier today, said he's sticking with Underwood as his starter. But You got to play better than that. I mean, anyone watching that could tell you that for sure.
2: And with Labor Day behind us, we're looking forward to week 2 of the college football season and that huge showdown between Ohio State and Texas. ESPN analyst Jimbo Fisher and EJ Manuel.
16: Naturally, everybody's going to think about the quarterback matchup between Stan and Arch, but for me, it's in the trenches. And really, it's Ohio State's run defense against Texas's run offense. Now, Texas went into the portal. They got Relique Brown. They got Hollywood Smothers, two key pieces, and also Arch can run too. But if you looked at Ohio State's defensive front last week, they gave up 45 rushing yards to Ball State. Now, I understand it's Ball State, but that's still pretty impressive to me. So I think the front seven of Ohio State potentially could set the tone, especially on the road, and that changes the time of possession game too.
17: And what I want to do, can they do it without having to bunch the box? Because if they do, Cam Coleman and Ryan Wingo can fly.
16: Yep.
17: And then you've got big plays coming there. So if they can do it from a two shell and play it man up and play them like they did last year, that's one thing. But if you start bunching that box, they got two wide outs. I know Smith's on the other side, but Cam Coleman and Ryan Wingo are the real deal. Yep. And they can get plays down the field that way. And if they force them out, can they run the football? Because like you say, Smothers and Malik Brown are talented guys. So it should be a heck of a game. It should be a great chess match.
16: Yeah.
2: Ohio State and Texas, week 2 of the college football season. We will see it Saturday on ABC. SportsCenter All Night, ESPN Radio.
18: The Falcons quarterback battle, that's finally becoming a battle. Michael Penix Jr. has finally been cleared to practice.
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20: This is not a competition, so I would be shocked if Tua Tagovailoa is not the starter opening day.
2: Tua Tagovailoa is indeed the starter for opening day. That's the key. He's the week one starter. Falcons coach Kevin Stefanski.
21: Report Tua will start. Cooper Rush will be the backup. Mike Penix will be inactive. Really, really proud of those guys. And I told them this morning, I think those guys have worked like crazy all offseason. And they've pushed each other and they've supported each other. And that's what we'll do.

0: One of the final Brewers weekend series of the season is a big one. 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
1: After week one, Tua's got to be like, come on, man. Can you just at least back me up a little bit on this one? I don't disagree with what Kevin's saying. I get it, but man, what a messy situation for the Falcons, knowing that your starting quarterback isn't actually your starting quarterback, and you don't know when your starting quarterback is even going to come back, and when Penix does come back, will he survive? Will Tua survive even through the Steelers game? I mean, this is going to be a week-to-week, day-to-day situation.
2: Tua did not win this starting quarterback job. He did not win the job. He's dinking and dunking in front of the line of scrimmage, which is exactly what we saw here last season in Miami. He is not the same quarterback that he used to be. Every pass needs to be 2 to 3 yards. You can't make big plays like that. And the reason that he does that is because he's scared of getting hit. So he has to release the ball immediately. And if the very first option is not available, then it's panic time. And he's never been good at improvising. But once you don't have that first option available, panic time sets in. And, you know, it's sack or it's a fumble or it's an interception. This is not a good player anymore. Michael Penix will absolutely be the starting quarterback when he's ready to go. And you'd be, okay, well, Zaslow, what if, you know, what if in week number one this weekend, what if Tua plays great? He won't. He's not going to play well against this Steeler defense because he's not a good quarterback anymore. And matter of fact, I'm going to continue saying, I wasn't sure Tua was going to make the team. I'm still not sure he's going to be on this team by the end of the season. I'm not sure that he's a quarterback in the NFL any longer, and I think you're going to see a lot of that this weekend. I can't make the rationalization that a team is happy with the quarterback but yet waited longer than anyone in the league to name him the actual starter, and the guy apparently you were deciding with is not available to play this weekend.
3: See what happens down the road for the Falcons. NFL season kicks off on Wednesday. Patriots, Seahawks in Seattle. New England reaching a deal with cornerback Christian Gonzalez. 4-year, $135 million. $102 of that million is guaranteed. The agreement ahead of Wednesday's regular season opener. Gonzalez was the number 17 pick in 2023. He was eligible for an extension for the first time this offseason. He's been a full participant in training camp until he suffered a leg injury August 10th, practicing one-on-one with receiver A.J. Brown. Contract extension hovered over the team for months, now has the agreement. Both teams, though, are a little banged up, like Patriots running back Travion Henderson, ESPN's Dan Graziano.
4: It doesn't look great, but it's not over yet. He hasn't practiced in really 2 full weeks, and that includes today, but they didn't rule him out. They did have a backup offensive lineman that they ruled out, said he's not traveling with the team. So if Henderson is traveling with the team, that means they think there's a chance he could show him something tomorrow in a walkthrough, but it would be surprising at this point to see him in the game again. They have not ruled it out. Sticking on the ankle theme, Seattle's do-it-all safety, linebacker, etc., Nick Emanuori, he had ankle surgery a couple of months ago. He's still working his way back from that. Been a limited participant in practice in recent days. Still sounds unlikely he'll be ready to go in time for the game on Wednesday night, but you know, Seattle is working him through practice and through drills to see how ready he can possibly be, a critical part of their defense.
3: Seahawks, Patriots on Wednesday. Then it's that matchup in Australia. Although Melbourne is still awaiting a team. That's next. Sports Center All Night continues. It's ESPN Radio.
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2: Back to school season means backpacks, schedules, and busy mornings. But there's one thing a lot of families forget to plan for. What happens when school germs start spreading and someone gets sick? Joining us now is Dr. Peter McCullough with some smart ways to be prepared before the school year begins. So, Doctor, back to school is exciting, but it also seems to be the time of year that families start getting sick again. Why does this season hit so many households?
3: Because people miss an opportunity, and that is to use nasal sprays and throat sprays twice a day preventively. These have been shown to reduce the common cold, flu, RSV, and other viral infections, but it has to be done twice a day on a regular basis.
2: What are some of the most common health issues that families run into once the school season does start?
3: The kids are back in school, they're coughing, they're sneezing, and they clearly spread viruses and other illnesses. And so it's important to be ready at home with a medical emergency kit so as parents, you can handle issues that come up with the children and avoid going to the urgent care.
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8: 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College football is in full swing. NFL hits the ground this week. Patriots, Seahawks Wednesday. Then Thursday, Niners and Rams in Australia. Niners are in Melbourne. Rams, not yet. ESPN's Dan Graziano.
9: They're going to practice tomorrow in L.A., and then they're going to fly after that. And it gets confusing in terms of which day is which, because that's Wednesday in Australia. They'll arrive Wednesday. Look, here's the point. The Rams did the research on this, much like, you know, the 49ers obviously did to listen to Christian. They sent people out, had them record, you know, when they started to feel bad, when they started to feel better, what their sleep was like, et cetera. What they decided was a week wasn't going to be enough to get them acclimated. They're going to train where they're comfortable. They're going to arrive on basically the day before the game, let adrenaline, carry them through, and then recover on the back end. They have a home Monday night game in week two. Radically different approaches by these two teams to this unprecedented game. I can't wait to see who wins and then who is therefore proven right after one game sample.
8: The game is Thursday, 8 o'clock Eastern here in the States. That's 10 a.m. Friday morning, local time in Melbourne. Back to baseball. Yankees getting their captain back. Three-time AL MVP Aaron Judge activated from the injured list yesterday, paving the way for his return. He'll face the Rockies after sitting out more than 3 months with a fractured rib. ESPN insider Tim Kirchen.
10: They have to see how he is moving first. They have to see how far he has come. I mean, he hasn't played in months.
11: Right.
10: And to ask him to go out and play right field every

0: day, I think is probably going to be a little bit too much. But one way or another, he's going to be in their lineup. I fully expect him to be a really good hitter, like right away, because that's who he is. He's the best player in the American League when he's healthy. But I just have to see how much rust there is. And when you're 6'7", 282, it's a little harder to get yourself back into shape because you're so big. This game is not built for position players to be this big. But the bottom line is the Yankees can't wait to get him back, and they are a completely different offensive team when he's there.
1: Yankees atop the wild card standings in the American League, four games back in the AL East. AL West, Astros still lead Texas by two. They were idle Monday. As for the wild card, Guardians cling to the third spot, losing to Baltimore 6-4. Orioles snapping a six-game skid. Blue Jays can't take advantage. They fall to the A's 6-5. Jeff McNeil, a walk-off infield single. Toronto starter Dylan Cease allowing five runs in five innings after giving up one earned run in his previous seven road starts. Guardians lead Toronto by one for the final AL wildcard spot. Texas a game and a half back. Orioles three behind Cleveland. National League, Diamondbacks hang on to the third wildcard spot currently. They beat the Royals 5-4 in 10 innings in a game that was scoreless through nine. Padres stay within a half game.
2: First pitch to the right-hand hitter, grounded to shortstop. Bogarts has it rolled to him. He'll go the long way to first in time, and the ball game is over. Mason Miller saved number 34, and the Padres collect a Labor Day win over the Washington Nationals by a final of 3-2.
1: 97-3, the fan. Mason Miller saved number 34. Two strikeouts in there. He now has 113 this season, tied with Hall of Famer Raleigh Fingers for the second most in a single season by a relief pitcher in Padres franchise history.
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4: How good is that? Are you ready to take?
3: Number five.
1: Red Sox get a fifth straight win with a little help from the short porch in right field. WEEI.
5: 2-2 with two down and runners at the corners for Rutschman. Pitch.
6: Swinging a shot down the right field line. Hit fair, it's gone, it's hooking. Off the pole!
3: Number four.
1: In Milwaukee, Jackson Churio with a go-ahead two-run single in the eighth, and then defense in the ninth. WTMJ.
7: McGill's 1-1. Hit off the end of the bat. Shallow left. Churio is diving, and he caught it. Game over. Jackson Churio comes up with a sliding catch. He takes a blue pin away from Seiya Suzuki. And the Brewers hang on to a 4-3 victory over the Cubs.
3: Number three.
1: Defense wins games. So does offense. San Francisco Giants in the 11th. KNBR.
8: Big chopper headed into left field and going back for it. The shortstop, he gloves it on a hop and has no play to make. And the game is over. That was a pitch that was up. It was on at the belt. And he still hit it on the ground on one gigantic hop. And that is how they win this one in the 11th inning.
3: Number two.
1: Phillies get a complete game shutout from Jesus Luzardo. But you also need runs to win. And his teammate helped out with that, as we heard here on ESPN Radio.
6: Swing a high fly ball.
1: College football, SMU goes to Tallahassee and knocks off the Seminoles. Rich Phillips, Learfield.
9: Nick Reed, last year's FCS All-American kicker from New Hampshire, is on for a 20-yard field goal to try to take the lead against Florida State. Sack back, hold down, kick on the way, and it is good! And SMU takes the lead, 27-24, with 21 seconds to play.
1: SMU perhaps putting themselves on the radar for the college football playoff after week one. Ditto for Boise State, even though they ultimately lose by a touchdown at number two, Oregon. Ducks escape with a win. Notre Dame dominant, at least in the second half, in their win over Wisconsin. LSU just plain dominant. More on that next. SportsCenter All Night continues. It's ESPN Radio.
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0: Coming up on SportsCenter All Night. We have a big matchup in the ACC between SMU and Florida State.
17: Daniels will keep it as an alley. To the five. Use the shoulder. And physicality. Running over defenders into the end zone.
0: Falcons finally named their starting quarterback.
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0: We had an outstanding pitching performance in Philly.
19: 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Strikeout number 9 for Lizardo.
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21: 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Monday, of course, being Labor Day, and what better way to spotlight the labor folks than have everything in their hands. Been a long weekend full of college football. Florida State, SMU being the primetime matchup for Labor Day, but just before kickoff.
22: Turn off the lights.
23: The
1: candles not really practical, but neither is playing football in a dark stadium. Power outage in Tallahassee, a transformer going out on the west side of the stadium, so we waited for nearly 2 hours while crews worked on the issue. When they did start, not everything was restored. Scoreboard wasn't functioning. No replay reviews available. Time was being kept on the field. But they played. And as for the game itself, national spotlight on the ACC. Seminoles hosting SMU. And it would mean something.
2: It is massive for Florida State here tonight. I mean, this is a fan base that is looking for a team that's going to win football games. Back-to-back losing seasons, just not good enough. All the country here to watch tonight on Monday night. A very good SMU team coming in. I mean, it is vital that Florida State performs well.
1: ESPN analyst Dusty Dvorak, who was on the call in Tallahassee, Seminoles needing a good showing, yet they were trailing early. SMU first on the board with a touchdown on their second drive. Florida State would answer with a 13-play touchdown drive of their own, but SMU scores another 10 points in the second quarter. They led 17-10 at halftime. Third quarter, Florida State punts on its first two drives, but the second one is muffed by the Mustangs. So the Seminoles recover at the 30. Seminole fans, though, a little antsy to see the team taking advantage.
22: Fourth down and two. Play of the night for Florida State. Late in the third. And now a timeout by the Seminoles with a play clock down to five. More boos raining down from the fans at Doak Campbell. Directed at their head coach.
1: Seminoles come out of the timeout, though. They ultimately get the touchdown. Then came the fourth quarter. SMU was not done.
23: Let's look for Florida State. Here they come. Jennings delivers. Quickly caught. First down at the 30. Still going across the 30 by 40. Still going. Breaking a tackle to the 30, to the 20, to the 10. Touchdown, Yannick Smith. What a play to Yannick Smith, the ECU transfer. Just a quick little slant against pressure by Kevin Jennings, and Smith makes the rest happen.
1: Turns into a 79-yard touchdown strike for SMU. Big play for them, but FSU responds.
24: Third and eight at our own four at the SMU 41-yard line. Daniels is under pressure, under duress, flips it down the flat, caught. Singleton up the far sideline, 20, 50, 10, 5 over the 2-1. There he goes. Sweet feet. Just trot in there, baby. Touchdown, Florida State. Touchdown, FSU.
25: Let's go, baby.
1: Florida State able to respond and tie the game at 24. SMU intercepted on its ensuing possession, but the Seminoles were forced to punt on their possession. And then SMU follows with a 9-play drive.
23: Morgan Trivett, the snapper. Wade McSperrin is the holder. And Nick Reed, last year's FCS All-American kicker from New Hampshire, is on for a 20-yard field goal to try to take the lead against Florida State. Sack back, hold down, kick on the way, and it is good! And SMU takes the lead, 27-24, with 21 seconds to play.
1: And that would give Florida State 21 seconds with which to work. But it would come down to what our Scott Van Pelt calls the old pitchy-pitchy woo-woo.
23: SMU has three guys beyond midfield already, two more at the 40. And Daniels brings it down. He's going to run. Are they going to try to run a hook and ladder play here or something? He keeps running. Now he throws a lateral back to Deuce Robinson, who throws it in the middle of the field, and it's going to be picked off by a Mustang. A lateral, and it goes right into the hands of LaMondrick Spencer to finish off the SMU 27-24 win at Florida State.
1: Rich Phillips from Learfield. Florida State calls on the Seminole Sports Network. As the Seminoles lose at home, SMU comes in, gets the 27-24 win in Tallahassee. Kevin Jennings shaking off a couple of interceptions, and SMU gets the win, capped by Nick Reed's 20-yard field goal with 21 seconds to go. ESPN analyst Dusty Dvorak.
26: Well, I like the way they move the football, to be honest with you, Scott. Almost 600 yards of offense on the road against Florida State. So Kevin Jennings had a ton of success tonight. He's got to take better care of the football. If you win a football game and essentially you're minus four in the turnovers, I know in the pitchy-pitchy woo-woo they count that as a Florida State turnover, but it was 4-0.
27: Yep.
26: And you win that game, that's impressive. You don't typically win that. I think teams are 1-4, 1-40, minus four last year in the turnover department. Yeah, their secondary looks better. Ashton Daniels had struggles, never really pushed the ball down the field. So, here's the thing. Look, Rhett Lashley's done a tremendous job now, 15-2 in ACC play since they've moved to this league. And they've got a mantra. It was, you know, blue blood, they had crossed out, and it's new blood. They want to show the country that they're here, they're for real, and they're looking to stay on the top of the ACC and the top of college football. They knew it was going to be tough. They knew it was going to be hard. They just knew they had to find a way to win this game, and that's exactly what they did here tonight.
1: 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SportsCenter All Night, ESPN Radio.
3: This can't be a surprise. Look, 51-10. Dabo had to know that they were going to get trucked.
4: Is Dabo the right leader of this team? It's a fair question to ask.
5: It is over for Dabo Swinney. He is no more. The game has passed him by.
1: The SMU win at Florida State, one of a few notable moments over the Labor Day weekend. We had Michigan winning on a do-over. Notre Dame maybe sending a message. And, of course, LSU blowing out Clemson 51-10. Earlier on ESPN Radio, our Andre Snellings.
7: I was struck coming into the game, before the game even started, Dabo Swinney was asked about LSU was potentially looking past Clemson. And Dabo's response was to get indignant. He was like, nobody would ever look past Clemson or overlook Clemson. You know, we've got too many wins, too many championships. You know, we're going to get everybody's best game because we're Clemson. And at the time, I was thinking, you know, I don't know that that's certainly not how I look at this Clemson program anymore. I'm not, you know, Deshaun Watson's not walking through that door. You know, Trevor Lawrence isn't walking through that door. And so I don't see them that way anymore, even before they got blown out. And then, of course, they got on the field and got shellacked. And I think that if anybody didn't have their eyes open as to what Clemson's become, I think after that game, the whole nation was like, oh, yeah, they're not them anymore. That wasn't a game that said, okay, these are two powerhouse major programs and one just got the better of the other that day. This was Clemson didn't have any business on the field with LSU. And that has to reflect on their head coach, Dabo Swinney, particularly because he was so vocal about being the last hard line about, you know, he's not using the transfer portal and he would retire before he ever paid players. Well, that's the game today. And if you're not going to do that, then ultimately your team ends up looking like it looked on Saturday night. He's still in his coaching prime, so to speak. It's just that the game changed. And if you just fundamentally are not, in your heart, you don't feel like this is the way that you want to coach a program, it's going to be hard to just switch that in midstream, even after it's become clear that your way is not working.
1: Clemson going under the microscope with the way in which it lost to LSU this week. Clemson under the microscope, a lot of folks looking with some side eye at Michigan, the way that game ended. Wolverines get the Hail Mary on the do-over to beat Western Michigan. Earlier on the Pat McAfee Show, or Reese Davis.
8: I understand everybody wants to get it right. I understand 18's foot was out of bounds, and technically the clock is over when, you know, when someone who's been out of bounds touches the ball. But there are a couple of things here. One, I feel like there ought to be a natural conclusion to a play that we get to before we start splitting hairs over a clock. But even bigger than that, we can't have some secret synchronized clock and cameras that nobody knows about. There has to be one clock now, and then present it to the television audience. And in addition to that, let's hear if we're going to get down to this kind of thing and super synchronized secret strobe synced clocks, I need to hear what everybody's talking about in real time when it happens.
1: A lot of folks talking about the Michigan ending. A lot of folks talking about what we saw out of Ole Miss. They outlast Louisville 41-38. ESPN analyst Dusty Dvorak.
26: Trinidad Chambliss is just as special this year as we saw him last year down the stretch in the playoffs. So from that perspective, I have no concern whatsoever. He was masterful, dropping dimes all over the field, pushing the football down the field with accuracy, precision, the escapability, all still there. But defensively, blown coverages on the back end, poor tackling. He's got to have Pete Golding very frustrated. You escaped Nashville with a victory, but as you look forward just a couple of weeks with that LSU offense coming to town, they better get some things figured out and figured out very quickly.
1: Speaking of things coming at us quickly, on to week two, and we've got that huge matchup, Ohio State and Texas this week. ESPN's Heather Dinich.
4: I'm expecting 500 NFL scouts.
7: I think your expectation will be right.
6: You might be short 100.
4: It is going to be a showcase of NFL talent all over that field. It is going to be awesome. I hope the game lives up to the hype because these are two uber talented teams. And, you know, one of the things that I've noticed that I've said before is that one of the biggest reasons both of them are national title contenders is because their best players aren't even their Heisman Trophy candidate quarterbacks. You know, you look at Ohio State, Julian saying, Jeremiah Smith to me is the best player on that team. You look at Arch Manning, Heisman Trophy candidate, best player is Colin Simmons on the defensive line, probably the top player in the SEC to be drafted out of there. So, you know, these guys have talent all over the field. But Sark said this after the game. If they don't shore some things up on their offensive line and run the ball a little bit better, it's going to be tricky. They went through some growing pains, I think, on the O-line. But Arch Manning is just, he grew up in front of a college football audience through the back half of last season, played extremely well, and I expect him to continue that.
1: Ohio State, Texas, Saturday, 7:30 Eastern. We'll see it on ABC. Right now, SportsCenter all night.
9: Tua will start.
10: Tua Tagovailoa was always going to be the starter in week one.
11: Yeah, unless Tua just like takes the job and runs with it and they win a bunch of games, I believe we'll see Penix at some point this year.
12: Tua was better than people have led on the media. I think they're pretty happy with him. They were fine with Tua. They thought he did a good job. Penix also did not have a chance to really distinguish himself. And I think that Penix at some point in time, you're probably sooner rather than later, will get his crack and get his turn to be the starter.
1: Sooner rather than later, it's week one of the NFL. Pro football finally returning this week. Every team in the NFL now has a starting quarterback, at least for week one. Falcons naming Tua Tagovailoa as their starter for the matchup against the Steelers. ESPN's Dan Graziano.
13: Tua Tagovailoa did not have a great camp or preseason, and the Falcons did start to work Michael Penix Jr. into practice more in recent weeks. It just, as you said, didn't get to a point where they feel like he's ready. He's coming off of the third ACL reconstruction of his lifetime, and he knows how it feels to rehab this injury, and he didn't feel like he was at a point where he could push it to a game. So, again, he could play well enough. If they win, he plays well enough. He could roll as the starter for the foreseeable future. If not, the Falcons probably do want to get a look at Penix at some point this year. It's the third year. It's a new regime there, and they may have to make some long-term decisions about the quarterback position. So I would say unless Tua really plays lights out and they win a lot of games, you'll see Penix at some point this season.
1: Penix won't be seen in week one. He'll be inactive. When will he be ready?
14: As of right now, like, I feel like it's still things that, you know, I want to get better at. I'm sorry. No, you know, obviously, just having that week of practice felt real good. I felt real comfortable, confident. But we still got a little bit of ways to go.
27: What hurdles do you have to clear, do you think?
14: Strength-wise, I want to be stronger. I want to be stronger. I want to be able to be out there and give the team 100%. And if I don't feel like I can do that, I don't want to. That's not fair for this team. That's not fair for this organization. I want to make sure whenever I am out there, I'm 100%. And there's no doubt in my mind that, you know, I trust my knee and I trust to go out there and help this team win a football game.
1: Michael Penix, be ready at some point. But for now, Tua Tagovailoa getting the start for the Falcons for week one. Straight ahead, the win streaks continue. SportsCenter All Night continues. It's ESPN Radio.
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2: Back to school season means backpacks, schedules, and busy mornings. But there's one thing a lot of families forget to plan for. What happens when school germs start spreading and someone gets sick? Joining us now is Dr. Peter McCullough with some smart ways to be prepared before the school year begins. So, Doctor, back to school is exciting, but it also seems to be the time of year that families start getting sick again. Why does this season hit so many households?
9: Because people miss an opportunity, and that is to use nasal sprays and throat sprays twice a day preventively. 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
2: What are some of the most common health issues that families run into once the school season does start?
9: The kids are back in school, they're coughing, they're sneezing, and they clearly spread viruses and other illnesses. 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
20: Game, that's it. Seven match,
21: Sasha Zverev is through 60, in straights. Had to battle in the third against the game opponent in that third set, Luciano Dardari.
1: But he wins the third set tiebreaker and wins in straight sets. Zverev, the men's number one seed, is into the quarterfinals. Fifth career U.S. Open quarterfinal appearance for him. He's the first German man to reach all four major quarterfinals in a year in the Open era. On the women's side, the two seed advances relatively easily.
21: Talk about a statement performance from Elena Rybakina, who knocks out the two-time U.S. Open champion Naomi Osaka out here on Armstrong in just 66 minutes.
1: Rybakina wins 1-4 to eliminate Osaka, and Rybakina is now into the quarterfinals, first career U.S. Open quarterfinal appearance. Also moving into the quarters, the women's four seed.
28: Beautifully finished.
3: elevates, finds her best level here so far, and she's in the final eight.
1: Coco Gauff also advancing 1-4 on Monday. Third major quarterfinal appearance in a year for the first time in her career. She has 9 straight set wins. 9 straight set wins. Longest streak of her career, as on Labor Day, she wins 1-4, beating Iva Jovic.
5: Honestly, I think I just got a lot more looks on break points. I mean, I had a couple in the beginning of the second set. So, I think the difference was just finally capitalizing on those break point opportunities. And honestly, there was one game where I felt like I was running a marathon. So but that one got me through. That was like probably the first time I was out of breath on court in a long time.
8: When players are trying to go deep in majors, typically they want to get better with each round. So far here in New York, did you feel like that was the best match you've played from a level standpoint?
5: I mean, I think the one against Paula was pretty good too, but definitely these are out of the four, I think these are the top two. I thought I served really well. Eva's a great returner. She's known to break people a lot. So, I was not too frustrated when I got broken. And honestly, the last game was a big improvement. I needed that because against Paula, I was up 5-4 serving for it and it got away. So I'm glad that I was able to learn from that experience.
1: Gauff with 20 straight sets won dating back to her opening match at Cincinnati. She's now into the quarterfinals at the U.S. Open. SportsCenter All Night, ESPN Radio. To the diamond, Phillies and Braves. This one was a pitcher's duel.
20: And he swings at the first pitch and hits it in the air. Shallow left. Brandon Marsh coming in. He's got it. A complete game. 2-hit shutout for Jesus Luzardo. And the Philadelphia Phillies split the 4-game set with the Atlanta Braves. They win this afternoon 1-0. A virtuoso performance from Luzardo to put his team 4 back in the NL East.
1: Phillies with the 1-0 win. Luzardo going the distance. First career complete game and complete game shutout. You heard it here on ESPN Radio. Mike Farron, Doug Glanville have the call for us. Mike?
20: Jay, thank you. Doug, what a performance today by Jesus Luzardo. He has been arguably the best pitcher of the National League since June 10th. He's led them at ERA, but this was virtuoso today.
22: Well, we've known the run he has been on, and it has been next level, but to get the one walk, 12 strikeout performance, the one walk, by the way, appearing in the ninth to Ronald Acuna Jr., just shows like the balance between dominance and the command that's coming with it. You know, he's got the four-seam fastball working the top of the zone, a little run to it away from righties, and then the sweeper going the opposite direction, and he's got so many hitters baffled. So there was a lot of confidence in the Phillies. They let him run him out there in the ninth inning. They watched the pitch count. They felt confident. Seemed like Duran was, you know, kind of been pitching a couple days in a row. They didn't want him to go that third day. So they went with him, and Luzardo delivered on some big pitches when he needed it.
20: Not a single runner reaching second base for Atlanta in this one. And the big blow, of course, one of the starts with Phillies and Kyle Schwarber. We had talked on Saturday about him scuffling coming into that series. Homered, reached base 4 times that day. Homered again on Sunday. And then today, the game winner with 2 outs and 2 strikes in the 8th inning off one of the top relievers of the NL.
22: You know, part of it is you know that when your pitcher is pitching well like Luzardo, you're saying, if we can just get one across. And Fuentes, look, he's got an invisible fastball, so understands why he went to it. But it's like, do you want to get beat by Kyle Schwarber when you're having a scuffling, inconsistent Trey Turner on deck? So he went after him because he'd gotten the fastball by him earlier in that at-bat, but then Schwarber made the in-game in-at-bat adjustment and took him deep, and that's all they needed.
20: He doesn't hit any cheapies, does he? Oh, either. No. That went to the first row of the second deck.
22: Yeah, just crushed that ball.
20: 1-0. Philadelphia beats Atlanta. They split the 4-game set. The Phillies 4 games behind Atlanta in the NL East with 18 to play, and these two will meet again next weekend in Atlanta. Now for Doug Glanville, I'm Mike Farron right here in your home for every game of the postseason, Major League Baseball on ESPN Radio and the ESPN app. Now let's get back to Jay Reynolds in the studio.
1: All right, Mike, Braves fall to 3 games behind the Brewers for the best record of the National League. Brewers a 4-3 win over the Cubs. 11th win when they trail entering the 8th inning. Phillies, meanwhile, tied with the Cubs for the top NL wild card spot. Longest active win streak in baseball belongs to a couple of teams, one of which is the Dodgers.
23: The 1-0 pitch.
4: Hernandez laces it left field. Gone into the Dodger pen. The Tao laser show rolls on. Absolutely tattooed a three-run blast into the Dodger bullpen to make it 5-1.
1: 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Dodgers a 6-3 win over the Reds for their fifth consecutive win.

0: Red Sox also have five consecutive wins. They beat the Angels 5-2. Second time they've reached 80 wins after being 14 games below 500 during the season. What a finish we had in Tallahassee. That's next. SportsCenter All Night continues. It's ESPN Radio.
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0: Plenty of reaction to what we saw in college football this weekend coming up on Unsportsmanlike. 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
0: Yankees are getting Aaron Judge back. He's activated off the IL, expected in the lineup Tuesday against Colorado. Tua Tagovailoa named the starter for the Falcons, at least for this week. Patriots have a deal with Christian Gonzalez just in time for the NFL season to get underway. College football season giving us a couple of surprises in week one.
20: He throws it in the middle of the field, and it's going to be picked off by a Mustang, a lateral, and it goes right into the hands of LaMondrick Spencer to finish off the SMU 27-24 win at Florida State.
0: Rich Phillips from Learfield, SMU, with a field goal with 21 seconds to go, broke a 24-all tie. They get the win over the Seminoles on the road, 27-24. Eighth straight season opening win for SMU. Kevin Jennings, the quarterback, 26 of 36, 430 yards passing. That's a career high. Three touchdown passes. Did throw a couple of picks, but SMU gets the win on the road. He also ran for 33 yards.
21: What were the unique challenges presented to you in this game?
22: Yeah, I mean, it was our first game, you know, getting to feel the little things, you know, to try to mix it up a little bit, show different coverage and all that. But we executed at the end of the game. That's when it mattered. So.
21: How much adjustments did you have to make in the context of this game with everything going on?
22: Yeah, truly a lot. You know, we didn't have the iPads on the sidelines, so we couldn't, you know, see what they was doing off the, on the fly and all that stuff. So it was kind of difficult, but, you know, we responded well and, you know, we ended the game.
21: They say great teams find a way to win.
22: Right.
21: How did you find a way to win this one?
22: You know, just stay going. You know, you're going to make mistakes. You know, first game of the week. I mean, first game of the year. So you're going to make mistakes. Just bounce back from it and keep going.
21: I'll tell you what. I'll never forget tonight. What will stand out to you about what transpired this evening?
22: Man, the dub.
21: Really?
22: You know, it's amazing to get the dub. You know, win by one point, no matter what it is. It's amazing to get the dub like this on the road. At Florida State, great tradition. So I'm just truly happy to get this dub.
0: Jennings with two touchdown passes when under duress. Last season, he led FBS with 14 touchdowns when pressured. And gets a couple on Labor Day with the win on the road at Florida State. His coach, Rhett Lashley.
23: Kevin played awesome. I mean, he was in control, threw for 430. He ran it when he needed to. Things broke down. He made play. Think of the last third and 11. Third and one, we get the hold. They cover it. He scrambles, and Chunky just turns it up. And, I mean, just he's a player, man. So really proud of him. And proud of our guys for just finding a way to win. That's all that really matters.
0: SMU gets the 27-24 win after having to wait an hour and 40 minutes because of the game was delayed because of a power outage, the transformer near the stadium. Sports Center All Night, ESPN Radio.
24: This can't be a surprise. Look, 51-10. Dabo had to know that they were going to get trucked.
25: Is Dabo the right leader of this team? It's a fair question to ask.
26: It is over for Dabo Swinney. He is no more. The game has passed him by.
0: Clemson losing to LSU this week. LSU with the win in convincing fashion. ESPN analyst Dusty Dvorak.
27: They were tremendous, and I just thought they were so well prepared, so focused on the task at hand. It was both sides of the football. Let's start with the defensive side. I saw a ferocious defense flying around for Blake Baker. Veteran guys who have been there like Whit Weeks. A lot of new faces. Ty Benefield getting involved. Prince Will Umanmielen coming off the edge. I mean, they tackled extremely well. They were physical. They were disruptive. And they were making plays all over the field. That Clemson offense didn't have a chance. And then offensively, it's what we've grown to just see from Lane Kiffin and Charlie Weiss Jr.'s offenses. They ran the football very violently with Dylan Jones. The offensive line looked good. And how about Sam Levitt? That foot is fully healthy. The escapability was off the charts, and he ran that offense like he'd been running it for multiple years in just his first game. That was as good a showing as I saw from anybody in college football in week one.
0: On the other side of the coin, there's Clemson. It wasn't that long ago. Clemson was at the top of the football world, but hard times lately for the Tigers and their coach, Dabo Swinney, failing to live up to expectations. Earlier on ESPN Radio, our Mia O'Brien.
28: Is this finally the straw that breaks the camel's back and either A, forces Dabo to adapt and truly lean into the transfer portal and NIL because he got out-rostered? It's as simple as that.
29: That's a really good way to word it, by the way.
28: There were more Johnnies and Joes. It wasn't so much that they got out-muscled. It wasn't that they got out-coached. They got out-rostered on Saturday. And so, is this the pivot point where Dabo has to adapt? Or is this the pivot point where Clemson says, we have to move on without Dabo Swinney?
29: How is there not a person in his corner that's whispering in his ear?
28: We hung the banner here on Unsportsmanlike last week because Dabo took 10 transfers this year. That's a new record comparatively to the 5 transfers he took combined in the 5 previous seasons. I think right now the bigger pivot point for me is that technically Clemson does have a GM, Jordan Sorrells. There is someone else who technically has roster control besides Dabo. But it is not in the same vein as, say, the University of Florida, where Dave Caldwell, formerly the GM of the Jaguars, is the one actually at the controller. John Sumrall focuses what's on the grass. Dave focuses on the roster itself, ensuring everyone is being compensated fairly and also making sure that you are keeping pace with the talent pool across the rest of the landscape. And that is where I think this is the pivot point. And it's not going to be week two. It's probably not going to be till after the season. But even if Clemson was to continue down the hole that they found themselves in last year, Dabo is not going anywhere. But changes will need to be made in terms of the actual infrastructure.
0: Clemson blown out by LSU. Just one of the storylines we had on Labor Day weekend.
1: Underwood takes the snap. He's going to let it go. This one's coming down in the end zone. It is caught! Touchdown!
2: Game will go down in history, Michigan history. I don't know if it's in a positive way, but it'll go down in history for certain.
0: Michigan comes away with the win after getting the do-over to beat Western Michigan. ESPN's Heather Dinich.
25: When you look at the NCAA rule and you look at the film and you see number 18's foot go out of bounds, the rule is if the ball touches a player who's out of bounds, the clock stops. The officials did the job they are told to do with the information they have and the replay system available to them. They made the right call. That was not a human error. The problem here is the technology. Everyone wants someone to blame. But what's at the biggest fault here is the fact that what people saw at home is not what the officials saw. The officials did their job and they made the right call. Fans can't understand it, and I certainly don't blame them because they didn't see what the officials saw.
0: Technology aside for the moment, what about the performance we had from Michigan in such a tight game?
25: Well, I think we'll have a bigger answer to that question on Saturday after Oklahoma comes to town. That's where I'm going next. And, you know, John Mateer is lighting it up. I mean, albeit against a lesser opponent for sure. But if Michigan plays the way it did, they're not going to keep up with them for the first 5 minutes of the game, let alone for four quarters. So I think it could be a long year if they don't figure it out at quarterback. I know that Whittingham came out earlier today, said he's sticking with Underwood as his starter. But you got to play better than that. I mean, anyone watching that could tell you that for sure.
0: And with Labor Day behind us, we're looking forward to week two of the college football season and that huge showdown between Ohio State and Texas. ESPN analyst Jimbo Fisher and E.J. Manuel.
3: Naturally, everybody's going to think about the quarterback matchup between Stan and Arch, but for me, it's in the trenches. And really, it's Ohio State's run defense against Texas's run offense. Now, Texas went into the portal. They got Relique Brown. They got Hollywood Smothers, two key pieces, and also Arch can run too. But if you looked at Ohio State's defensive front last week, they gave up 45 rushing yards to Ball State. Now, I understand it's Ball State, but that's still pretty impressive to me. So I think the front seven of Ohio State potentially could set the tone, especially on the road, and that changes the time of possession game too.
4: And what I want to do, can they do it without having to bunch the box? Because if they do, Cam Coleman and Ryan Wingo can fly.
3: Yep.
4: And then you got big plays coming there. So if they can do it from a two shell and play it man up and play them like they did last year, that's one thing. But if you start bunching that box, they got two wide outs. I know Smith's on the other side, but Cam Coleman and Ryan Wingo are the real deal. Yep. And they can get plays down the field that way. And if they force them out, can they run the football? Because like you say, Smothers and Malik Brown are talented guys. So it should be a heck of a game. It should be a great chess match.
3: Yeah.
0: Ohio State and Texas, week two of the college football season. We will see it Saturday on ABC. SportsCenter All Night, ESPN Radio.
5: That Falcons quarterback battle, that's finally becoming a battle. Michael Penix Jr. has finally been cleared to practice.
6: This is Michael Penix's job for the taking.
7: This is not a competition, so I would be shocked if Tua Tagovailoa is not the starter opening day.
0: Tua Tagovailoa is indeed the starter for opening day. That's the key. He's the week one starter. Falcons coach Kevin Stefanski.
8: Report, Tua will start. Cooper Rush will be the backup. Mike Penix will be inactive. Really, really proud of those guys. And I told them this morning, I think those guys have worked like crazy. all offseason, and they've pushed each other and they've supported each other, and that's what we'll do for Tua. We'll continue to support him and understand that this is a collective group that is constantly looking to help each other. So really enjoy that group, proud of them for what they've done, what they've been able to accomplish, and continue to obviously move forward and help our football team this week versus a very good opponent.
0: Tua gets the start against Pittsburgh for week number one. For now, earlier on ESPN Radio, our Jonathan Zaslow.
9: There is no other way to look at this other than they desperately wanted Michael Penix Jr. to be ready for week number one. And apparently Penix told Stefanski this week he's not where he needs to be. He's not where he wants to be to start the season. And as a result, now Stefanski had to make the actual decision, which is we're going with Tua.
11: First of all, I don't know if there's a head coach in the NFL more equipped to handle

0: One of the final Brewers weekend series of the season is a big one. 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
1: Scared of getting hit, so he has to release the ball immediately. And if the very first option is not available, then it's panic time. And he's never been good at improvising, but once you don't have that first option available, panic time sets in, and, you know, it's sack, or it's a fumble, or it's an interception. This is not a good player anymore. Michael Penix will absolutely be the starting quarterback when he's ready to go. And you'd be, okay, well, Zaslow, what if, you know, what if in week number one this weekend, what if Tua plays great? He won't. He's not going to play well against this Steeler defense because he's not a good quarterback anymore. And matter of fact, I'm going to continue saying, I wasn't sure Tua was going to make the team. I'm still not sure he's going to be on this team by the end of the season. I'm not sure that he's a quarterback in the NFL any longer, and I think you're going to see a lot of that this weekend. I can't make the rationalization that a team is happy with the quarterback but yet waited longer than anyone in the league to name him the actual starter, and the guy apparently you were deciding with is not available to play this weekend.
2: See what happens down the road for the Falcons. NFL season kicks off on Wednesday. Patriots, Seahawks in Seattle. New England reaching a deal with cornerback Christian Gonzalez. 4-year, $135 million. $102 of that million is guaranteed. The agreement ahead of Wednesday's regular season opener. Gonzalez was the number 17 pick in 2023. He was eligible for an extension for the first time this offseason. He's been a full participant in training camp until he suffered a leg injury August 10th, practicing one-on-one with receiver A.J. Brown. Contract extension, hovered over the team for months, now has the agreement. Both teams, though, are a little banged up, like Patriots running back Travion Henderson, ESPN's Dan Graziano.
3: It doesn't look great, but it's not, they're not, it's not over yet. He hasn't practiced in really two full weeks, and that includes today, but they didn't rule him out. They did have a backup offensive lineman that they ruled out, said he's not traveling with the team. So if Henderson is traveling with the team, that means they think there's a chance he could show him something tomorrow in a walkthrough, but it would be surprising at this point to see him in the game again. They have not ruled it out. Sticking on the ankle theme, Seattle's do-it-all safety linebacker, etc., Nick Emenwari, he had ankle surgery a couple of months ago. He's still working his way back from that. Been a limited participant in practice in recent days. Still sounds unlikely he'll be ready to go in time for the game on Wednesday night. But, you know, Seattle is working him through practice and through drills to see how ready he can possibly be, a critical part of their defense.
2: Seahawks, Patriots on Wednesday. Then it's that matchup in Australia. Although Melbourne is still awaiting a team. That's next. SportsCenter All Night continues. It's ESPN Radio.
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8: 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College football is in full swing. NFL hits the ground this week. Patriots, Seahawks Wednesday. Then Thursday, Niners and Rams in Australia. Niners are in Melbourne. Rams, not yet. ESPN's Dan Graziano.
9: They're going to practice tomorrow in L.A., and then they're going to fly after that. And it gets confusing in terms of which day is which, because that's Wednesday in Australia. They'll arrive Wednesday. Look, here's the point. The Rams did the research on this, much like, you know, the 49ers obviously did to listen to Christian. They sent people out, had them record, you know, when they started to feel bad, when they started to feel better, what their sleep was like, et cetera. What they decided was, a week wasn't going to be enough to get them acclimated. They're going to train where they're comfortable. They're going to arrive on basically the day before the game, let adrenaline, carry them through, and then recover on the back end. They have a home Monday night game in week two. Radically different approaches by these two teams to this unprecedented game. I can't wait to see who wins and then who is therefore proven right after one game sample.
8: The game is Thursday, 8 o'clock Eastern here in the States. That's 10 a.m. Friday morning, local time in Melbourne. Back to baseball. Yankees getting their captain back. 3-time AL MVP Aaron Judge activated from the injured list yesterday, paving the way for his return. He'll face the Rockies after sitting out more than 3 months with a fractured rib. ESPN insider Tim Kirchen.
10: They have to see how he is moving first. They have to see how far he has come. I mean, he hasn't played in months.
11: Right.
10: And to ask him to go out and play right field every day, I think is probably going to be a little bit too much. But one way or another, he's going to be in their lineup. I fully expect him to be a really good hitter, like, right away, because that's who he is. He's the best player in the American League when he's healthy. But I just have to see how much rust there is. And when you're 6'7", 282, it's a little harder to get yourself back into shape because you're so big. This game is not built for position players to be this big. But the bottom line is the Yankees can't wait to get him back, and they are a completely different offensive team when he's there.
8: Yankees atop the wild card standings of the American League, four games back in the AL East. AL West, Astros still lead Texas by two. They were idle Monday. As for the wild card, Guardians clinging to the third spot, losing to Baltimore 6-4. Orioles snapping a six-game skid. Blue Jays can't take advantage. They fall to the A's 6-5. Jeff McNeil, a walk-off infield single. Toronto starter Dylan Cease allowing five runs in five innings after giving up one earned run in his previous seven road starts. Guardians lead Toronto by one for the final AL wildcard spot. Texas a game and a half back. Orioles three behind Cleveland. National League, Diamondbacks hang on to the third wildcard spot currently. They beat the Royals 5-4 in 10 innings in a game that was scoreless through nine. Padres stay within a half game.
11: First pitch to the right-hand hitter, grounded to shortstop. Bogaerts has it rolled to him. He'll go the long way to first in time, and the ballgame is over. Mason Miller save number 34, and the Padres collect a Labor Day win over the Washington Nationals by a final of 3-2.
8: 97-3, the fan. Mason Miller save number 34. Two strikeouts in there. He now has 113 this season, tied with Hall of Famer Raleigh Fingers for the second most in a single season by a relief pitcher in Padres franchise history.
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12: How good is that? 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
7: Number five.
8: Red Sox get a fifth straight win with a little help from the short porch in right field. WEEI.
13: 2-2 with two down and runners at the corners for Rutschman. Pitch.
14: Swinging a shot down the right field line. It's there, it's gone, it's hooking. Off the pole!
8: In Milwaukee, Jackson Chourio with a go-ahead two-run single in the eighth, and then defense in the ninth. WTMJ.
15: McGill's 1-1. Hit off the end of the bat. Shallow left. Chourio is diving, and he caught it. Game over. Jackson Chourio comes up with a sliding catch. He takes a blue pin away from Seiya Suzuki, and the Brewers hang on to a 4-3 victory over the Cubs.
7: Number three.
8: Defense wins games, so does offense. San Francisco Giants in the 11th. KNBR.
16: Big chopper headed into left field and going back for it. The shortstop, he gloves it on a hop and has no play to make, and the game is over. That was a pitch that was up. It was on at the belt. And he still hit it on the ground on one gigantic hop. And that is how they win this one in the 11th inning.
7: Number two.
8: Phillies get a complete game shutout from Jesus Luzardo. But you also need runs to win. And his teammate helped out with that, as we heard here on ESPN Radio.
17: Swinging a high fly ball.
8: College football, SMU goes to Tallahassee and knocks off the Seminoles. Rich Phillips, Learfield.
18: Nick Reed, last year's FCS All-American kicker from New Hampshire, is on for a 20-yard field goal to try to take the lead against Florida State. Sack back, hold down, kick on the way, and it is good! And SMU takes the lead, 27-24, with 21 seconds to play.
8: SMU perhaps putting themselves on the radar for the college football playoff after week one. Ditto for Boise State, even though they ultimately lose by a touchdown at number two, Oregon. Ducks escape with a win. Notre Dame dominant, at least in the second half, in their win over Wisconsin. LSU just plain dominant. More on that next. SportsCenter All Night continues. It's ESPN Radio.
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20: Back to school season means backpacks, schedules, and busy mornings. But there's one thing a lot of families forget to plan for. What happens when school germs start spreading and someone gets sick? Joining us now is Dr. Peter McCullough with some smart ways to be prepared before the school year begins. So, Doctor, back to school is exciting, but it also seems to be the time of year that families start getting sick again. Why does this season hit so many households?
21: Because people miss an opportunity, and that is to use nasal sprays and throat sprays twice a day preventively. These have been shown to reduce the common cold, flu, RSV, and other viral infections, but it has to be done twice a day on a regular basis.
20: What are some of the most common health issues that families run into once the school season does start?
21: The kids are back in school, they're coughing, they're sneezing, and they clearly spread viruses and other illnesses. 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
21: 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We can use oral antivirals and antibiotics at home under the guidance of doctors through the guidebook and on telemedicine.
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8: What a weekend we had on the gridiron for Labor Day weekend. 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Monday, of course, being Labor Day, and what better way to spotlight the labor folks than have everything in their hands. Been a long weekend full of college football. Florida State, SMU being the primetime matchup for Labor Day, but just before kickoff.
34: Turn off the light.
8: Candle's not really practical, but Neither is playing football in a dark stadium. Power outage in Tallahassee, a transformer going out on the west side of the stadium, so we waited for nearly 2 hours while crews worked on the issue. When they did start, not everything was restored. Scoreboard wasn't functioning. No replay reviews available. Time was being kept on the field. But they played, and as for the game itself, national spotlight on the ACC, Seminoles hosting SMU, and it would mean something.
1: It is massive for Florida State here tonight. I mean, this is a fan base that is looking for a team that's going to win football games. Back-to-back losing seasons, just not good enough. All the country here to watch.

0: Tonight on Monday night, a very good SMU team coming in. I mean, it is vital that Florida State performs well.
1: ESPN analyst Dusty Dvorak, who was on the call in Tallahassee, Seminoles needing a good showing, yet they were trailing early. SMU first on the board with a touchdown on their second drive. Florida State would answer with a 13-play touchdown drive of their own, but SMU scores another 10 points in the second quarter. They led 17-10 at halftime. Third quarter, Florida State punts on its first two drives, but the second one is muffed by the Mustangs. So the Seminoles recover at the 30. Seminole fans, though, a little antsy to see the team taking advantage.
2: Fourth down and two. Play of the night for Florida State. Late in the third. And now a timeout by the Seminoles with a play clock down to five. More boos raining down from the fans at Doak Campbell. Directed at their head coach.
1: Seminoles come out of the timeout, though. They ultimately get the touchdown. Then came the fourth quarter. SMU was not done.
3: Let's look for Florida State. Here they come. Jennings delivers. Quickly caught. First down at the 30. Still going across the 35, 40. Still going. Breaking a tackle to the 30, to the 20, to the 10. Touchdown, Yannick Smith. What a play to Yannick Smith, the ECU transfer. Just a quick little slant against pressure by Kevin Jennings, and Smith makes the rest happen.
1: Turns into a 79-yard touchdown strike for SMU. Big play for them, but FSU responds.
4: Third and eight at our own four at the SMU 41-yard line. Daniels is under pressure, under duress, flips it on the flat, caught. Singleton up the far sideline, 20, 50, 10, 5 over the 2-1. There he goes. Sweet feet. Just trot in there, baby. Touchdown, Florida State. Touchdown, FSU.
5: Let's go, baby.
1: Florida State able to respond and tie the game at 24. SMU intercepted on its ensuing possession, but the Seminoles were forced to punt on their possession. And then SMU follows with a 9-play drive.
3: Morgan Trivett, the snapper. Wade McSperrin is the holder. And Nick Reed, last year's FCS All-American kicker from New Hampshire, is on for a 20-yard field goal to try to take the lead against Florida State. Sat back, hold down, kick on the way, and it is good! And SMU takes the lead, 27-24, with 21 seconds to play.
1: And that would give Florida State 21 seconds with which to work. But it would come down to what our Scott Van Pelt calls the old pitchy-pitchy woo-woo.
3: SMU has three guys beyond midfield already, two more at the 40. And Daniels brings it down. He's going to run. Are they going to try to run a hook and ladder play here or something? He keeps running. Now he throws a lateral back to Deuce Robinson, who throws it in the middle of the field, and it's going to be picked off by a Mustang. A lateral, and it goes right into the hands of LaModrick Spencer to finish off the SMU 27-24 win at Florida State.
1: Rich Phillips from Learfield. Florida State calls on the Seminole Sports Network. As the Seminoles lose at home, SMU comes in, gets the 27-24 win in Tallahassee. Kevin Jennings shaking off a couple of interceptions, and SMU gets the win, capped by Nick Reed's 20-yard field goal with 21 seconds to go. ESPN analyst Dusty Dvorak.
6: Well, I like the way they move the football, to be honest with you, Scott. Almost 600 yards of offense on the road against Florida State. So Kevin Jennings had a ton of success tonight. He's got to take better care of the football. If you win a football game and essentially you're minus four in the turnovers, I know in the pitchy-pitchy woo-woo they count that as a Florida State turnover, but it was 4-0.
7: Yep.
6: And you win that game, that's impressive. You don't typically win that. I think teams are 1-4, 1-40, minus four last year in the turnover department. Yeah, their secondary looks better. Ashton Daniels had struggles, never really pushed the ball down the field. So, here's the thing. Look, Rhett Lashley's done a tremendous job now, 15-2 in ACC play since they've moved to this league. And they've got a mantra. It was, blue blood, they had crossed out, and it's new blood. They want to show the country that they're here, they're for real, and they're looking to stay on the top of the ACC and the top of college football. They knew it was going to be tough. They knew it was going to be hard. They just knew they had to find a way to win this game, and that's exactly what they did here tonight.
1: 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SportsCenter All Night, ESPN Radio.
7: This can't be a surprise. Look, 51-10. Dabo had to know that they were going to get trucked.
8: Is Dabo the right leader of this team? It's a fair question to ask.
9: It is over for Dabo Swinney. He is no more. The game has passed him by.
1: The SMU win at Florida State, one of a few notable moments over the Labor Day weekend. We had Michigan winning on a do-over. Notre Dame maybe sending a message. And, of course, LSU blowing out Clemson 51-10. Earlier on ESPN Radio, our Andre Snellings.
10: I was struck coming into the game, before the game even started, Dabo Swinney was asked about LSU was potentially looking past Clemson. And Dabo's response was to get indignant. He was like, nobody would ever look past Clemson or overlook Clemson. You know, we've got too many wins, too many championships. You know, we're going to get everybody's best game because we're Clemson. And at the time, I was thinking, you know, I don't know that that's certainly not how I look at this Clemson program anymore. I'm not, you know, Deshaun Watson's not walking through that door. You know, Trevor Lawrence isn't walking through that door. And so I don't see them that way anymore, even before they got blown out. And then, of course, they got on the field and got shellacked. And I think that if anybody didn't have their eyes open as to what Clemson's become, I think after that game, the whole nation was like, oh, yeah, they're not them anymore. That wasn't a game that said, okay, these are two powerhouse major programs and one just got the better of the other that day. This was Clemson didn't have any business on the field with LSU. And that has to reflect on their head coach, Dabo Swinney, particularly because he was so vocal about being the last hard line about, you know, he's not using the transfer portal and he would retire before he ever paid players. Well, that's the game today. And if you're not going to do that, then ultimately your team ends up looking like it looked on Saturday night. He's still in his coaching prime, so to speak. It's just that the game changed. And if you just fundamentally are not, in your heart, you don't feel like this is the way that you want to coach a program, it's going to be hard to just switch that in midstream, even after it's become clear that your way is not working.
1: Clemson going under the microscope with the way in which it lost to LSU this week. Clemson under the microscope, a lot of folks looking with some side eye at Michigan, the way that game ended. Wolverines get the Hail Mary on the do-over to beat Western Michigan. Earlier on the Pat McAfee Show, or Reese Davis.
11: I understand everybody wants to get it right. I understand 18's foot was out of bounds, and technically the clock is over when, you know, when someone who's been out of bounds touches the ball. But there are a couple of things here. One, I feel like there ought to be a natural conclusion to a play that we get to before we start splitting hairs over a clock. But even bigger than that, we can't have some secret synchronized clock and cameras that nobody knows about. There has to be one clock now, and then present it to the television audience. And in addition to that, let's hear what, if we're going to get down to this kind of thing and super synchronized secret strobe synced clocks, I need to hear what everybody's talking about in real time when it happens.
1: A lot of folks talking about the Michigan ending. A lot of folks talking about what we saw out of Ole Miss. They outlast Louisville 41-38. ESPN analyst Dusty Dvorak.
6: Trinidad Chambliss is just as special this year as we saw him last year down the stretch in the playoffs. So from that perspective, I have no concern whatsoever. He was masterful, dropping dimes all over the field, pushing the football down the field with accuracy, precision, the escapability, all still there. But defensively, blown coverages on the back end, poor tackling. It's got to have Pete Golding very frustrated. You escape Nashville with a victory. But as you look forward just a couple of weeks with that LSU offense coming to town, they better get some things figured out and figured out very quickly.
1: Speaking of things coming at us quickly, on to week two, and we've got that huge matchup, Ohio State and Texas this week. ESPN's Heather Dinich.
8: I'm expecting 500 NFL scouts.
10: I think your expectation will be right.
12: You might be short 100.
8: It is going to be a showcase of NFL talent all over that field. It is going to be awesome. I hope the game lives up to the hype because these are two uber talented teams. And, you know, one of the things that I've noticed that I've said before is that one of the biggest reasons both of them are national title contenders is because their best players aren't even their Heisman Trophy candidate quarterbacks. You know, you look at Ohio State, Julian Sands, Jeremiah Smith to me is the best player on that team. You look at Arch Manning, Heisman Trophy candidate, best player is Colin Simmons on the defensive line, probably the top player in the SEC to be drafted out of there. So, you know, these guys have talent all over the field. But Sark said this after the game, if they don't shore some things up on their offensive line and run the ball a little bit better, it's going to be tricky. They went through some growing pains, I think, on the O-line, but Arch Manning is just, he grew up in front of a college football audience through the back half of last season, played extremely well, and I expect him to continue that.
1: Ohio State, Texas, Saturday, 7:30 Eastern. We'll see it on ABC. Right now, SportsCenter all night.
13: Tua will start.
14: Tua Tagovailoa was always going to be the starter in week one.
15: Yeah, unless Tua just like takes the job and runs with it and they win a bunch of games, I believe we'll see Penix at some point this year.
16: Tua was better than people have led on the media. I think they're pretty happy with him. They were fine with Tua. They thought he did a good job. Penix also did not have a chance to really distinguish himself. And I think that Penix at some point in time, you're probably sooner rather than later, will get his crack and get his turn to be the starter.
1: Sooner rather than later, it's week one of the NFL. Pro football finally returning this week. Every team in the NFL now has a starting quarterback, at least for week one. Falcons naming Tua Tagovailoa as their starter for the matchup against the Steelers. ESPN's Dan Graziano.
17: Tua Tagovailoa did not have a great camp or preseason, and the Falcons did start to work Michael Penix Jr. into practice more in recent weeks. It just, as you said, didn't get to a point where they feel like he's ready. He's coming off of the third ACL reconstruction of his lifetime, and he knows how it feels to rehab this injury, and he didn't feel like he was at a point where he could push it to a game. So, again, he could play well enough. If they win, he plays well enough. He could roll as the starter for the foreseeable future. If not, the Falcons probably do want to get a look at Penix at some point this year. It's the third year. It's a new regime there, and they may have to make some long-term decisions about the quarterback position. So I would say unless Tua really plays lights out and they win a lot of games, you'll see Penix at some point this season.
1: Penix won't be seen in week one. He'll be inactive. When will he be ready?
18: Right now, like, I feel like there's still things that, you know, I want to get better at. I'm sorry. Nice. You know, obviously, just having that week of practice felt real good. I felt real comfortable, confident. But we still got a little bit of ways to go.
19: What hurdles do you have to clear, do you think?
18: Strength-wise, I want to be stronger. I want to be stronger. I want to be able to be out there and give the team 100%. And if I don't feel like I can do that, I don't want to. That's not fair for this team. That's not fair for this organization. I want to make sure whenever I am out there, I'm 100%. There's no doubt in my mind that, you know, I trust my knee and I trust to go out there and help this team win a football game.
1: Michael Penix, be ready at some point, but for now, Tua Tagovailoa getting the start for the Falcons for week one. Straight ahead, the win streaks continue. SportsCenter All Night continues. It's ESPN Radio.
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31: That's it.
32: Sasha Zverev is through in straights. Had to battle in the third against the game opponent in that third set, Luciano Dardari.
1: But he wins the third set tiebreaker and wins in straight sets. Zverev, the men's number one seed, is into the quarterfinals. Fifth career U.S. Open quarterfinal appearance for him. He's the first German man to reach all four major quarterfinals in a year in the Open era. On the women's side, the two seed advances relatively easily.
32: Talk about a statement performance from Elena Rybakina, who knocks out the two-time U.S. Open champion Naomi Osaka out here on Armstrong in just 66 minutes.
1: Rybakina wins 1-4 to eliminate Osaka, and Rybakina is now into the quarterfinals. First career U.S. Open quarterfinal appearance. Also moving into the quarters, the women's four seed.
33: Beautifully finished. Coco Gauff. Elevates, finds her best level here so far, and she's in the final eight.
1: Coco Gauff also advancing 1-4 on Monday. Third major quarterfinal appearance in a year for the first time in her career. She has 9 straight set wins. 9 straight set wins. Longest streak of her career, as on Labor Day, she wins 1-4, beating Iva Jovic.
34: Honestly, I think I just got a lot more looks on break points. I mean, I had a couple in the beginning of the second set. I think the difference was just finally capitalizing on those break point opportunities. And honestly, there was one game where I felt like I was running a marathon. So but that one got me through. That was like probably the first time I was out of breath on court in a long time.
35: When players are trying to go deep in majors, typically they want to get better with each round. So far here in New York, did you feel like that was the best match you've played from a level standpoint?
34: I mean, I think the one against Paula was pretty good too, but definitely these are out of the four, I think these are the top two. I thought I served really well. Eva's a great returner. She's known to break people a lot. So, you know, I was not too frustrated when I got broken. And honestly, the last game was a big improvement. I needed that because against Paula, I was up 5-4 serving for it and it got away. So I'm glad that I was able to learn from that experience.
1: Goff with 20 straight sets won dating back to her opening match at Cincinnati. She's now into the quarterfinals at the U.S. Open. SportsCenter All Night, ESPN Radio. To the diamond, Phillies and Braves. This one was a pitcher's duel.
3: He swings at the first pitch and hits it in the air. Shallow left. Brandon Marsh coming in. He's got it. A complete game. Two-hit shutout for Jesus Luzardo. And the Philadelphia Phillies split the four-game set with the Atlanta Braves. They win this afternoon 1-0. A virtuoso performance from Luzardo to put his team four back in the NL East.
1: Phillies with the 1-0 win. Luzardo going the distance. First career complete game and complete game shutout. You heard it here on ESPN Radio. Mike Farron, Doug Glanville have the call for us. Mike?
3: Jay, thank you. Doug, what a performance today by Jesus Luzardo. He has been arguably the best pitcher of the National League since June 10th. He's led them at ERA, but this was virtuoso today.
6: Well, we've known the run he has been on, and it has been next level, but to get the one walk, 12 strikeout performance, the one walk, by the way, appearing in the ninth to Ronald Acuna Jr., just shows like the balance between dominance and the command that's coming with it. You know, he's got the four-seam fastball working the top of the zone, a little run to it away from righties, and then the sweeper going the opposite direction, and he's got so many hitters baffled. So there was a lot of confidence in the Phillies. They let him run him out there in the ninth inning. They watched the pitch count. They felt confident. Seemed like Duran was, you know, kind of been pitching a couple days in a row. They didn't want him to go that third day. So they went with him, and Luzardo delivered on some big pitches when he needed it.
3: Not a single runner reaching second base for Atlanta in this one. And the big blow, of course, one of the starts with Phillies and Kyle Schwarber. We had talked on Saturday about him scuffling coming into that series. Homered, reached base four times that day. Homered again on Sunday. And then today, the game winner with two outs and two strikes in the eighth inning off one of the top relievers of the NL.
6: You know, part of it is you know that when your pitcher is pitching well like Luzardo, you're saying, if we can just get one across. And Fuentes, look, he's got an invisible fastball, so understands why he went to it. But it's like, do you want to get beat by Kyle Schwarber when you're having a scuffling, inconsistent Trey Turner on deck? So he went after him because he'd gotten the fastball by him earlier in that at-bat, but then Schwarber made the in-game in-at-bat adjustment and took him deep, and that's all they needed.
3: He doesn't hit any cheapies, does he? Either that went to the first row of the second deck.
6: Yeah, just crushed that ball.
3: 1-0. Philadelphia beats Atlanta. They split the four-game set. The Phillies four games behind Atlanta in the NL East with 18 to play, and these two will meet again next weekend in Atlanta. Now for Doug Glanville, I'm Mike Farron right here in your home for every game of the postseason, Major League Baseball on ESPN Radio and the ESPN app. Now let's get back to Jay Reynolds in the studio.
1: All right, Mike, Braves fall to three games behind the Brewers for the best record of the National League. Brewers a 4-3 win over the Cubs. 11th win when they trail entering the eighth inning. Phillies, meanwhile, tied with the Cubs for the top NL wild card spot. Longest active win streak in baseball belongs to a couple of teams, one of which is the Dodgers.
7: The 1-0 pitch. Hernandez laces it left field, gone into the Dodger pen. The Teo laser show rolls on. Absolutely tattooed a three-run blast into the Dodger bullpen to make it 5-1.
1: AM 570 LA Sports. Dodgers a 6-3 win over the Reds for their fifth consecutive win. Red Sox also have five consecutive wins. They beat the Angels 5-2. Second time they've reached 80 wins after being 14 games below 500 during the season. What a finish we had in Tallahassee. That's next. SportsCenter All Night continues. It's ESPN Radio.
8: Hey, this is Rich Eisen. 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So does Falcons running back Bijan Robinson. 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
1: Yankees are getting Aaron Judge back. He's activated off the IL, expected in the lineup Tuesday against Colorado. Tua Tagovailoa named the starter for the Falcons, at least for this week. Patriots have a deal with Christian Gonzalez just in time for the NFL season to get underway. College football season giving us a couple of surprises in week one.
22: He throws it in the middle of the field and it's going to be picked off by a Mustang. A lateral and it goes right into the hands of LaMondrick Spencer to finish off the SMU 27-24 win at Florida State.
1: Rich Phillips from Learfield, SMU, with a field goal with 21 seconds to go, broke a 24-all tie. They get the win over the Seminoles on the road, 27-24. Eighth straight season opening win for SMU. Kevin Jennings, the quarterback, 26 of 36, 430 yards passing. That's a career high. Three touchdown passes. Did throw a couple of picks, but SMU gets the win on the road. He also ran for 33 yards.
0: What were the unique challenges presented to you in this game?
2: Yeah, I mean, it was our first game, you know, getting to feel the little things, you know, to try to mix it up a little bit, show different coverages and all that. But we executed at the end of the game. That's when it mattered. So.
0: How much adjustments did you have to make in the context of this game with everything going on?
2: Yeah, truly a lot. You know, we didn't have the iPads on the sideline, so we couldn't, you know, see what they was doing off the, on the fly and all that stuff. So it was kind of difficult, but, you know, we responded well and, you know, we ended the game.
0: They say great teams find a way to win.
2: Right.
0: How did you find a way to win this one?
2: You know, just stay going. You know, you're going to make mistakes. You know, first game of the week. I mean, first game of the year. So you're going to make mistakes. Just bounce back from it and keep going.
0: I'll tell you what. I'll never forget tonight. What will stand out to you about what transpired this evening?
2: Man, the dub.
0: Really?
2: No, it's amazing to get the dub. You know, win by 1 point no matter what it is. It's amazing to get a dub like this on the road. At Florida State, great tradition. So I'm just truly happy to get this dub.
1: Jennings with two touchdown passes went under duress. Last season, he led FBS with 14 touchdowns when pressured and gets a couple on Labor Day with the win on the road at Florida State. His coach, Rhett Lashley.
4: Kevin played awesome. I mean, he was in control, threw for 430. He ran it when he needed to. Things broke down. He made play. Think of the last third and 11. Third and one, we get the hold. They cover it. He scrambles, and Chunky just turns it up. And, I mean, just he's a player, man. So really proud of him. And proud of our guys for just finding a way to win. That's all that really matters.
1: SMU gets the 27-24 win after having to wait an hour and 40 minutes because of the game was delayed because of a power outage, the transformer near the stadium. SportsCenter All Night, ESPN Radio.
5: This can't be a surprise. Look, 51-10. Dabo had to know that they were going to get trucked.
13: Is Dabo the right leader of this team? It's a fair question to ask.
18: It is over for Dabo Swinney. He is no more. The game has passed him by.
1: Clemson losing to LSU this week. LSU with the win in convincing fashion. ESPN analyst Dusty Dvorak.
19: They were tremendous, and I just thought they were so well prepared, so focused on the task at hand. It was both sides of the football. Let's start with the defensive side. I saw a ferocious defense flying around for Blake Baker. Veteran guys who have been there like Whit Weeks, a lot of new faces. Ty Benefield getting involved. Prince Will Umanmielen coming off the edge. I mean, they tackled extremely well. They were physical. They were disruptive, and they were making plays all over the field. That Clemson offense didn't have a chance. And then offensively, it's what we've grown to just see from Lane Kiffin and Charlie Weiss Jr.'s offenses. They ran the football very violently with Dylan Jones. The offensive line looked good. And how about Sam Levitt? That foot is fully healthy. The escapability was off the charts, and he ran that offense like he'd been running it for multiple years in just his first game. That was as good a showing as I saw from anybody in college football in week one.
1: On the other side of the coin, there's Clemson. It wasn't that long ago. Clemson was at the top of the football world, but hard times lately for the Tigers and their coach, Dabo Swinney, failing to live up to expectations. Earlier on ESPN Radio, our Mia O'Brien.
23: Is this finally the straw that breaks the camel's back and either A, forces Dabo to adapt and truly lean into the transfer portal and NIL because he got out-rostered? It's as simple as that.
24: That's a really good way to word it, by the way.
23: There were more Johnnies and Joes. It wasn't so much that they got out-muscled. It wasn't that they got out-coached. They got out-rostered on Saturday. And so, is this the pivot point where Dabo has to adapt? Or is this the pivot point where Clemson says, we have to move on without Dabo Swinney?
24: How is there not a person in his corner that's whispering in his ear?
23: We hung the banner here on Unsportsmanlike last week because Dabo took 10 transfers this year. That's a new record comparatively to the 5 transfers he took combined in the 5 previous seasons. I think right now the bigger pivot point for me is that technically Clemson does have a GM, Jordan Sorrells. There is someone else who technically has roster control besides Dabo, but it is not in the same vein as, say, the University of Florida, where Dave Caldwell, formerly the GM of the Jaguars, is the one actually at the controller. John Sumrall focuses what's on the grass. Dave focuses on the roster itself, ensuring everyone is being compensated fairly and also making sure that you are keeping pace with the talent pool across the rest of the landscape. And that is where I think this is the pivot point. And it's not going to be week two. It's probably not going to be till after the season. But even if Clemson was to continue down the hole that they found themselves in last year, Dabo is not going anywhere. but changes will need to be made in terms of the actual infrastructure.
1: Clemson blown out by LSU. Just one of the storylines we had on Labor Day weekend.
3: Underwood takes the snap. He's going to let it go. This one's coming down in the end zone. It is caught! Touchdown!
6: This game will go down in history, Michigan history. I don't know if it's in a positive way, but it'll go down in history for certain.
1: Michigan comes away with the win after getting the do-over to beat Western Michigan. ESPN's Heather Dinich.
7: When you look at the NCAA rule and you look at the film and you see number 18's foot go out of bounds,

0: the rule is if the ball touches a player who's out of bounds, the clock stops. The officials did the job they are told to do with the information they have and the replay system available to them. They made the right call. That was not a human error. The problem here is the technology. Everyone wants someone to blame. But what's at the biggest fault here is the fact that what people saw at home is not what the officials saw. The officials did their job and they made the right call. Fans can't understand it, and I certainly don't blame them because they didn't see what the officials saw.
1: Technology aside for the moment, what about the performance we had from Michigan in such a tight game?
0: Well, I think we'll have a bigger answer to that question on Saturday after Oklahoma comes to town. That's where I'm going next. And, you know, John Mateer is lighting it up. I mean, albeit against a lesser opponent for sure. But if Michigan plays the way it did, they're not going to keep up with them for the first 5 minutes of the game, let alone for four quarters. So I think it could be a long year if they don't figure it out at quarterback. I know that Whittingham came out earlier today, said he's sticking with Underwood as his starter. But you got to play better than that. I mean, anyone watching that could tell you that for sure.
1: And with Labor Day behind us, we're looking forward to week two of the college football season and that huge showdown between Ohio State and Texas. ESPN analyst Jimbo Fisher and E.J. Manuel.
2: Naturally, everybody's going to think about the quarterback matchup between Stan and Arch, but for me, it's in the trenches. And really, it's Ohio State's run defense against Texas's run offense. Now, Texas went into the portal. They got Relic Brown. They got Hollywood Smothers, two key pieces, and also Arch can run, too. But if you looked at Ohio State's defensive front last week, they gave up 45 rushing yards to Ball State. Now, I understand it's Ball State, but that's still pretty impressive to me. So I think the front seven of Ohio State potentially could set the tone, especially on the road, and that changes the time of possession game, too.
3: And what I want to do, if can they do it without having to bunch the box, because if they do, Cam Coleman and Ryan Wingo can fly, and then you got big plays coming there. So if they can do it from a two shell and play it man up and play them like they did last year, that's one thing. But if you start bunching that box, they got two wide outs. I know Smith's on the other side, but Cam Coleman and Ryan Wingo are the real deal, and they can get plays down the field that way. And if they force them out, can they run the football? Because like you say, Smothers, Malik Brown are talented guys. So it should be a heck of a game. It should be a great chess match. Yeah.
1: Ohio State and Texas, week two of the college football season. We will see it Saturday on ABC. SportsCenter All Night, ESPN Radio.
4: That Falcons quarterback battle, that's finally becoming a battle. Michael Penix Jr. has finally been cleared to practice.
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6: This is not a competition, so I would be shocked if Tua Tagovailoa is not the starter opening day.
1: Tua Tagovailoa is indeed the starter for opening day. That's the key. He's the week one starter. Falcons coach Kevin Stefanski.
7: Report, Tua will start. Cooper Rush will be the backup. Mike Penix will be inactive. Really, really proud of those guys. And I told them this morning, I think those guys have worked like crazy all offseason. And they've pushed each other and they've supported each other. And that's what we'll do for Tua. We'll continue to support him. And understand that this is a collective group that is constantly looking to help each other. So really enjoy that group, proud of them for what they've done, what they've been able to accomplish, and continue to obviously move forward and help our football team this week versus a very good opponent.
1: Tua gets the start against Pittsburgh for week number one. For now, earlier on ESPN Radio, our Jonathan Zaslow.
8: There is no other way to look at this other than they desperately wanted Michael Penix Jr. to be ready for week number one. And apparently Penix told Stefanski this week he's not where he needs to be. He's not where he wants to be to start the season. And as a result, now Stefanski had to make the actual decision, which is we're going with Tua.
9: First of all, I don't know if there's a head coach in the NFL more equipped to handle a messy quarterback room than the guy, Kevin Stefanski, who comes to Atlanta from Cleveland. Second of all, saying that you have blinders on in regards to who's going to be your starting quarterback after week one, Tua's got to be like, come on, man, can you just at least back me up a little bit on this one? I don't disagree with what Kevin's saying. I get it, but man, what a messy situation for the Falcons, knowing that your starting quarterback isn't actually your starting quarterback, and you don't know when your starting quarterback is even going to come back, and when Penix does come back, will he survive? Will Tua survive even through the Steelers game? I mean, this is going to be a week-to-week, day-to-day situation.
8: Tua did not win this starting quarterback job. He did not win the job. He's dinking and dunking in front of the line of scrimmage, which is exactly what we saw here last season in Miami. He is not the same quarterback that he used to be. Every pass needs to be 2 to 3 yards. You can't make big plays like that. And the reason that he does that is because he's scared of getting hit. So he has to release the ball immediately. And if the very first option is not available, then it's panic time.

0: One of the final Brewers weekend series of the season is a big one. 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
1: Be on this team by the end of the season. I'm not sure that he's a quarterback in the NFL any longer, and I think you're going to see a lot of that this weekend. I can't make the rationalization that a team is happy with the quarterback but yet waited longer than anyone in the league to name him the actual starter, and the guy apparently you were deciding with is not available to play this weekend.
2: See what happens down the road for the Falcons. NFL season kicks off on Wednesday. Patriots, Seahawks in Seattle. New England reaching a deal with cornerback Christian Gonzalez. 4-year, $135 million. $102 of that million is guaranteed. The agreement ahead of Wednesday's regular season opener. Gonzalez was the number 17 pick in 2023. He was eligible for an extension for the first time this offseason. He's been a full participant in training camp until he suffered a leg injury August 10th, practicing one-on-one with receiver A.J. Brown. Contract extension, hovered over the team for months, now has the agreement. Both teams, though, are a little banged up, like Patriots running back Travion Henderson, ESPN's Dan Graziano.
3: It doesn't look great, but it's not. It's not over yet. He hasn't practiced in really two full weeks, and that includes today. But they didn't rule him out. They did have a backup offensive lineman that they ruled out, said he's not traveling with the team. So if Henderson is traveling with the team, that means they think there's a chance he could show him something tomorrow in a walkthrough. But it would be surprising at this point to see him in the game again. They have not ruled it out. Sticking on the ankle theme, Seattle's do-it-all safety linebacker, etc., Nick Emenwari, he had ankle surgery a couple of months ago. He's still working his way back from that. Been a limited participant in practice in recent days. Still sounds unlikely he'll be ready to go in time for the game on Wednesday night, but you know, Seattle is working him through practice and through drills to see how ready he can possibly be, a critical part of their defense.
2: Seahawks, Patriots on Wednesday. Then it's that matchup in Australia, although Melbourne is still awaiting a team. That's next. Sports Center All Night continues. It's ESPN Radio.
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12: Back to school season means backpacks, schedules, and busy mornings. But there's one thing a lot of families forget to plan for. What happens when school germs start spreading and someone gets sick? Joining us now is Dr. Peter McCullough with some smart ways to be prepared before the school year begins. So, Doctor, back to school is exciting, but it also seems to be the time of year that families start getting sick again. Why does this season hit so many households?
13: Because people miss an opportunity, and that is to use nasal sprays and throat sprays twice a day preventively. These have been shown to reduce the common cold, flu, RSV, and other viral infections, but it has to be done twice a day on a regular basis.
12: What are some of the most common health issues that families run into once the school season does start?
13: The kids are back in school, they're coughing, they're sneezing, and they clearly spread viruses and other illnesses. And so it's important to be ready at home with a medical emergency kit so as parents, you can handle issues that come up with the children and avoid going to the urgent care.
12: So is that what you recommend parents do now so that they're not screwed?

0: scrambling later, get the medical emergency kit in case something happens?
1: For sure. After routine preventive measures are taken, the last thing we want to do is have a child get so sick that they need to go into the urgent care or emergency room for IV antibiotics. We can use oral antivirals and antibiotics at home under the guidance of doctors through the guidebook and on telemedicine.
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7: 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College football is in full swing. NFL hits the ground this week. Patriots, Seahawks Wednesday. Then Thursday, Niners and Rams in Australia. Niners are in Melbourne. Rams, not yet. ESPN's Dan Graziano.
8: They're going to practice tomorrow in L.A., and then they're going to fly after that. And it gets confusing in terms of which day is which, because that's Wednesday in Australia. They'll arrive Wednesday. Look, here's the point. The Rams did the research on this, much like, you know, the 49ers obviously did to listen to Christian. They sent people out, had them record, you know, when they started to feel bad, when they started to feel better, what their sleep was like, et cetera. What they decided was, a week wasn't going to be enough to get them acclimated. They're going to train where they're comfortable. They're going to arrive on basically the day before the game, let adrenaline, carry them through, and then recover on the back end. They have a home Monday night game in week two. Radically different approaches by these two teams to this unprecedented game. I can't wait to see who wins and then who is therefore proven right after one game sample.
7: The game is Thursday, 8 o'clock Eastern here in the States. That's 10 a.m. Friday morning, local time in Melbourne. Back to baseball. Yankees getting their captain back. Three-time AL MVP Aaron Judge activated from the injured list yesterday, paving the way for his return. He'll face the Rockies after sitting out more than 3 months with a fractured rib. ESPN insider Tim Kirchen.
9: They have to see how he is moving first. They have to see how far he has come. I mean, he hasn't played in months.
10: Right.
9: And to ask him to go out and play right field every day, I think is probably going to be a little bit too much. But one way or another, he's going to be in their lineup. I fully expect him to be a really good hitter, like, right away, because that's who he is. He's the best player in the American League when he's healthy. But I just have to see how much rust there is. And when you're 6'7", 282, it's a little harder to get yourself back into shape because you're so big. This game is not built for position players to be this big. But the bottom line is the Yankees can't wait to get him back, and they are a completely different offensive team when he's there.
7: Yankees atop the wild card standings in the American League, 4 games back in the AL East. AL West, Astros still lead Texas by 2. They were idle Monday. As for the wild card, Guardians clinging to the third spot, losing to Baltimore 6-4. Orioles snapping a 6-game skid. Blue Jays can't take advantage. They fall to the A's 6-5. Jeff McNeil, a walk-off infield single. Toronto starter Dylan Cease allowing 5 runs in 5 innings after giving up 1 earned run in his previous 7 road starts. Guardians lead Toronto by 1 for the final AL wildcard spot. Texas a game and a half back. Orioles 3 behind Cleveland. National League, Diamondbacks hang on to the third wildcard spot currently. They beat the Royals 5-4 in 10 innings in a game that was scoreless through 9. Padres stay within a half game.
11: First pitch to the right-hand hitter, grounded to shortstop. Bogarts has it rolled to him. He'll go the long way to first in time, and the ballgame is over. Mason Miller save number 34. And the

0: Padres collect a Labor Day win over the Washington Nationals by a final of 3-2.
1: 97-3, the fan, Mason Miller, save number 34. Two strikeouts in there. He now has 113 this season, tied with Hall of Famer Raleigh Fingers for the second most in a single season by a relief pitcher in Padres franchise history.
2: SportsCenter all night. Number five.
1: Red Sox get a fifth straight win with a little help from the short porch in right field. WEEI.
3: 2-2 with two down and runners at the corners for Rutschman. Pitch.
4: Swinging a shot down the right field line. It's fair, it's gone, it's hooking. Off the pole! Adley says hello to Pesky. And it's 4-0 Red Sox.
2: Number four.
1: In Milwaukee, Jackson Churio with a go-ahead two-run single in the eighth. And then defense in the ninth. WTMJ.
5: McGill's 1-1. Hit off the end of the bat. Shallow left. Churio is diving and he caught it. Game over. Jackson Churio comes up with a sliding catch. He takes a blue pin away from Seiya Suzuki. And the Brewers hang on to a 4-3 victory over the Cubs.
2: Number three.
1: Defense wins games. So does offense. San Francisco Giants in the 11th. KNBR.
6: Big chopper headed into left field and going back for it. The shortstop, he gloves it on a hop and has no play to make, and the game is over. That was a pitch that was up. It was on at the belt, and he still hit it on the ground on one gigantic hop. And that is how they win this one in the 11th inning.
2: Number two.
1: Phillies get a complete game shutout from Jesus Luzardo, but you also need runs to win. And his teammate helped out with that, as we heard here on ESPN Radio.
4: Swinging a high fly ball, deep right field. Kyle Schwarber does it again. First row of the second deck, his 43rd of the year. And Philadelphia takes a 1-0 lead.
1: College football, SMU goes to Tallahassee and knocks off the Seminoles. Rich Phillips, Learfield.
7: Nick Reed, last year's FCS All-American kicker from New Hampshire, is on for a 20-yard field goal to try to take the lead against Florida State. Sack back, hold down, kick on the way, and it is good! And SMU takes the lead, 27-24, with 21 seconds to play.
1: SMU perhaps putting themselves on the radar for the college football playoff after week one. Ditto for Boise State, even though they ultimately lose by a touchdown at number two, Oregon. Ducks escape with a win. Notre Dame dominant, at least in the second half, in their win over Wisconsin. LSU just plain dominant. More on that next. SportsCenter All Night continues. It's ESPN Radio.
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12: What a weekend we had on the gridiron for Labor Day weekend. 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Monday, of course, being Labor Day, and what better way to spotlight the labor folks than have everything in their hands. Been a long weekend full of college football. Florida State, SMU being the primetime matchup for Labor Day, but just before kickoff.
13: Turn off the light.
12: Well, candles not really practical, but neither is playing football in a dark stadium. Power outage in Tallahassee, a transformer going out on the west side of the stadium. So we waited for nearly 2 hours while crews worked on the issue. When they did start, not everything was restored. Scoreboard wasn't functioning. No replay reviews available. Time was being kept on the field. But they played. And as for the game itself, national spotlight on the ACC, Seminoles hosting SMU, and it would mean something.
14: It is massive for Florida State here tonight. I mean, this is a fan base that is looking for a team that's going to win football games. Back-to-back losing seasons, just not good enough. All the country here to watch tonight on Monday night. A very good SMU team coming in. I mean, it is vital that Florida State performs well.
12: ESPN analyst Dusty Dvorak, who was on the call in Tallahassee, Seminoles needing a good showing, yet they were trailing early. SMU first on the board with a touchdown on their second drive. Florida State would answer with a 13-play touchdown drive of their own, but SMU scores another 10 points in the second quarter. They led 17-10 at halftime. Third quarter, Florida State punts on its first two drives, but the second one is muffed by the Mustangs. So the Seminoles recover at the 30. Seminole fans, though, a little antsy to see the team taking advantage.
15: Fourth down and two. Play of the night for Florida State.
4: late in the third. And now a timeout by the Seminoles with a play clock down to five. More boos raining down from the fans at Doak Campbell, directed at their head coach.
12: Seminoles come out of the timeout, though. They ultimately get the touchdown. Then came the fourth quarter. SMU was not done.
15: Let's look for Florida State. Here they come. Jennings delivers. Quickly caught. First down at the 30. Still going across the 30 by 40. Still going. Breaking a tackle to the 30, to the 20, to the 10. Touchdown, Yannick Smith. What a play to Yannick Smith, the ECU transfer. Just a quick little slant against pressure by Kevin Jennings, and Smith makes the rest happen.
12: Turns into a 79-yard touchdown strike for SMU. Big play for them, but FSU responds.
16: Third and eight at our own four at the SMU 41-yard line. Daniels is under pressure, under duress, flips it on the flat, caught. Singleton up the far sideline, 20, 50, 10, 5 over the 2-1. There he goes. Sweet feet. Just trot in there, baby. Touchdown, Florida State. Touchdown, FSU.
17: Let's go, baby.
12: Florida State able to respond and tie the game at 24. SMU intercepted on its ensuing possession, but the Seminoles were forced to punt on their possession. And then SMU follows with a 9-play drive.
15: Morgan Trivett, the snapper. Wade McSperrin is the holder. And Nick Reed, last year's FCS All-American kicker from New Hampshire, is on for a 20-yard field goal to try to take the lead against Florida State. Sack back, hold down, kick on the way, and it is good! And SMU takes the lead, 27-24, with 21 seconds to play.
12: And that would give Florida State 21 seconds with which to work. But it would come down to what our Scott Van Pelt calls the old pitchy-pitchy woo-woo.
15: SMU has three guys beyond midfield already, two more at the 40. And Daniels brings it down. He's going to run. Are they going to try to run a hook and ladder play here or something? He keeps running. Now he throws a lateral back to Deuce Robinson. He throws it in the middle of the field, and it's going to be picked off by a Mustang. A lateral, and it goes right into the hands of LaModrick Spencer to finish off the SMU 27-24 win at Florida State.
12: Rich Phillips from Learfield. Florida State calls on the Seminole Sports Network. As the Seminoles lose at home, SMU comes in, gets the 27-24 win in Tallahassee. Kevin Jennings shaking off a couple of interceptions, and SMU gets the win, capped by Nick Reed's 20-yard field goal with 21 seconds to go. ESPN analyst Dusty Dvorak.
18: Well, I like the way they move the football, to be honest with you, Scott. Almost 600 yards of offense on the road against Florida State. So Kevin Jennings had a ton of success tonight. He's got to take better care of the football. If you win a football game and essentially you're minus four in the turnovers, I know in the pitchy-pitchy woo-woo they count that as a Florida State turnover, but it was 4-0.
19: Yep.
18: And you win that game, that's impressive. You don't typically win that. I think teams are 1-4, 1-40, minus four last year in the turnover department. Yeah, their secondary looks better. Ashton Daniels had struggles, never really pushed the ball down the field. So, here's the thing. Look, Rhett Lashley's done a tremendous job now, 15-2 in ACC play since they've moved to this league. And they've got a mantra. It was, blue blood, they had crossed out, and it's new blood. They want to show the country that they're here, they're for real, and they're looking to stay on the top of the ACC and the top of college football. They knew it was going to be tough. They knew it was going to be hard. They just knew they had to find a way to win this game, and that's exactly what they did here tonight.
12: SMU with the 27-24 win, their eighth straight season opening win, longest streak since winning 15 straight in the 70s and 80s. SportsCenter All Night, ESPN Radio.
20: This can't be a surprise. Look, 51-10. Dabo had to know that they were going to get trucked.
21: Is Dabo the right leader of this team? It's a fair question to ask.
22: It is over for Dabo Swinney. He is no more. The game has passed him by.
12: The SMU win at Florida State, one of a few notable moments over the Labor Day weekend. We had Michigan winning on a do-over. Notre Dame maybe sending a message. And, of course, LSU blowing out Clemson 51-10. Earlier on ESPN Radio, our Andre Snellings.
23: I was struck coming into the game, before the game even started, Dabo Swinney was asked about LSU was potentially looking past Clemson. And Dabo's response was to get indignant. He was like, nobody would ever look past Clemson or overlook Clemson. You know, we've got too many wins, too many championships. You know, we're going to get everybody's best game because we're Clemson. And at the time, I was thinking, you know, I don't know that that's certainly not how I look at this Clemson program anymore. I'm not, you know, Deshaun Watson's not walking through that door. You know, Trevor Lawrence isn't walking through that door. And so I don't see them that way anymore, even before they got blown out. And then, of course, they got on the field and got shellacked. And I think that if anybody didn't have their eyes open as to what Clemson's become, I think after that game, the whole nation was like, oh, yeah, they're not them anymore. That wasn't a game that said, okay, these are two powerhouse major programs and one just got the better of the other that day. This was Clemson didn't have any business on the field with LSU. And that has to reflect on their head coach, Dabo Sweeney, particularly because he was so vocal about being the last hard line about, you know, he's not using the transfer portal and he would retire before he ever paid players. Well, that's the game today. And if you're not going to do that, then ultimately your team ends up looking like it looked on Saturday night. He's still in his coaching prime, so to speak. It's just that the game changed. And if you just fundamentally are not, in your heart, you don't feel like this is the way that you want to coach a program, it's going to be hard to just switch that in midstream, even after it's become clear that your way is not working.
12: Clemson going under the microscope with the way in which it lost to LSU this week. Clemson under the microscope, a lot of folks looking with some side eye at Michigan, the way that game ended. Wolverines get the Hail Mary on the do-over to beat Western Michigan. Earlier on the Pat McAfee Show, or Reese Davis.
0: I understand everybody wants to get it right. I understand 18's foot was out of bounds, and technically the clock is over when, you know, when someone who's been out of bounds touches the ball. But there are a couple of things here. One, I feel like there ought to be a natural conclusion to a play that we get to before we start splitting hairs over a clock. But even bigger than that, we can't have some secret synchronized clock and cameras that nobody knows about. There has to be one clock now, and then present it to the television audience. And in addition to that, let's hear what, if we're going to get down to this kind of thing and super synchronized secret strobe synced clocks, I need to hear what everybody's talking about in real time when it happens.
12: A lot of folks talking about the Michigan ending. A lot of folks talking about what we saw out of Ole Miss. They outlast Louisville 41-38. ESPN analyst Dusty Dvorak.
18: Trinidad Chambliss is just as special this year as we saw him last year down the stretch in the playoffs. So from that perspective, I have no concern whatsoever. He was masterful, dropping dimes all over the field, pushing the football down the field with accuracy, precision, the escapability, all still there. But defensively, blown coverages on the back end, poor tackling. He's got to have Pete Golding very frustrated. You escape Nashville with a victory. But as you look forward just a couple of weeks with that LSU offense coming to town, they better get some things figured out and figured out very quickly.
12: Speaking of things coming at us quickly, on to week two, and we've got that huge matchup, Ohio State and Texas this week. ESPN's Heather Dinich.
1: I'm expecting 500 NFL scouts to be.
23: I think your expectation will be right.
2: You might be short 100.
1: It is going to be a showcase of NFL talent all over that field. It is going to be awesome. I hope the game lives up to the hype because these are two uber talented teams. And, you know, one of the things that I've noticed that I've said before is that one of the biggest reasons both of them are national title contenders is because their best players aren't even their Heisman Trophy candidate quarterbacks. You know, you look at Ohio State, Julian Sands, Jeremiah Smith to me is the best player on that team. You look at Arch Manning, Heisman Trophy candidate, best player is Colin Simmons on the defensive line, probably the top player in the SEC to be drafted out of there. So, you know, these guys have talent all over the field. But Sark said this after the game,
21: if they don't shore some things up on their offensive line and run the ball a little bit better, it's going to be tricky. They went through some growing pains, I think, on the O-line, but Arch Manning is just, he grew up in front of a college football audience through the back half of last season, played extremely well, and I expect him to continue that.
12: Ohio State, Texas, Saturday, 7:30 Eastern. We'll see it on ABC. Right now, SportsCenter all night.
3: Tua will start.
5: Tua Tagovailoa was always going to be the starter in week one.
3: You know, unless Tua just, like, takes the job and runs with it and they win a bunch of games, I believe we'll see Penix at some point this year.
6: Tua was better than people have led on the media. I think they're pretty happy with him. They were fine with Tua. They thought he did a good job. Penix also did not have a chance to really distinguish himself. And I think that Penix at some point in time, you're probably sooner rather than later, will get his crack and get his turn to be the starter.
12: Sooner rather than later, it's week one of the NFL. Pro football finally returning this week. Every team in the NFL now has a starting quarterback, at least for week one. Falcons naming Tua Tagovailoa as their starter for the matchup against the Steelers. ESPN's Dan Graziano.
19: Tua Tagovailoa did not have a great camp or preseason, and the Falcons did start to work Michael Penix Jr. into practice more in recent weeks. It just, as you said, didn't get to a point where they feel like he's ready. He's coming off of the third ACL reconstruction of his lifetime, and he knows how it feels to rehab this injury, and he didn't feel like he was at a point where he could push it to a game. So, again, he could play well enough. If they win, he plays well enough. He could roll as the starter for the foreseeable future. If not, the Falcons probably do want to get a look at Penix at some point this year. It's the third year. It's a new regime there, and they may have to make some long-term decisions about the quarterback position. So I would say unless Tua really plays lights out and they win a lot of games, you'll see Penix at some point this season.
12: Penix won't be seen in week one. He'll be inactive. When will he be ready?
24: Right now, like, I feel like it's still things that, you know, I want to get better at. I'm sorry. You know, obviously, just having that week of practice felt real good. I felt real comfortable, confident. But we still got a little bit of ways to go.
25: What hurdles do you have to clear, do you think?
24: Strength-wise, I want to be stronger. I want to be stronger. I want to be able to be out there and give the team 100%. And if I don't feel like I can do that, I don't want to. That's not fair for this team. That's not fair for this organization. I want to make sure whenever I am out there, I'm 100%. There's no doubt in my mind that, you know, I trust my knee and I trust to go out there and help this team win a football game.
12: Michael Penix, be ready at some point, but for now, Tua Tagovailoa getting the start for the Falcons for week one. Straight ahead, the win streaks continue. SportsCenter All Night continues. It's ESPN Radio.
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29: Back to school season means backpacks, schedules, and busy mornings. But there's one thing a lot of families forget to plan for. What happens when school germs start spreading and someone gets sick? Joining us now is Dr. Peter McCullough with some smart ways to be prepared before the school year begins. So, Doctor, back to school is exciting, but it also seems to be the time of year that families start getting sick again. Why does this season hit so many households?
30: Because people miss an opportunity, and that is to use nasal sprays and throat sprays twice a day preventively. These have been shown to reduce the common cold, flu, RSV, and other viral infections, but it has to be done twice a day on a regular basis.
29: What are some of the most common health issues that families run into once the school season does start?
30: The kids are back in school, they're coughing, they're sneezing, and they clearly spread viruses and other illnesses. 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
29: So is that what you recommend parents do now so that they're not scrambling later? 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
30: For sure. After routine preventive measures are taken, the last thing we want to do is have a child get so sick that they need to go into the urgent care or emergency room for IV antibiotics. We can use oral antivirals and antibiotics at home under the guidance of doctors through the guidebook and on telemedicine.
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17: Game. That's it. Seven match.
26: Sasha Zverev is through in straights. Had to battle in the third against the game opponent in that third set, Luciano Dardari.
12: But he wins the third set tiebreaker and wins in straight sets. Zverev, the men's number one seed, is into the quarterfinals. Fifth career U.S. Open quarterfinal appearance for him. He's the first German man to reach all four major quarterfinals in a year in the Open era. On the women's side, the two seed advances relatively easily.
26: Talk about a statement performance from Elena Rybakina, who knocks out the two-time US Open champion Naomi Osaka out here on Armstrong in just 66 minutes.
12: Rybakina wins 1-4 to eliminate Osaka, and Rybakina is now into the quarterfinals. First career U.S. Open quarterfinal appearance. Also moving into the quarters, the women's four seed.
31: Beautifully finished. Coco Gauff elevates, finds her best level here so far, and she's in the final eight.
12: Coco Gauff also advancing 1-4 on Monday. Third major quarterfinal appearance in a year for the first time in her career. She has nine straight set wins. Nine straight set wins. Longest streak of her career, as on Labor Day, she wins 1-4, beating Iva Jovic.
32: Honestly, I think I just got a lot more looks on break points. I mean, I had a couple in the beginning of the second set. So, I think the difference was just finally capitalizing on those break point opportunities. And honestly, there was one game where I felt like I was running a marathon. So that one got me through. That was like probably the first time I was out of breath on court in a long time.
0: When players are trying to go deep in majors, typically they want to get better with each round. So far here in New York, did you feel like that was the best match you've played from a level standpoint?
32: I mean, I think the one against Paolo was pretty good too, but definitely these are out of the four, I think these are the top two. I thought I served really well. Eva's a great returner. She's known to break people a lot. So, you know, I was not too frustrated when I got broken. And honestly, the last game was a big improvement. I needed that because against Paolo, I was up 5-4 serving for it and it got away. So I'm glad that I was able to learn from that experience.
12: Goff with 20 straight sets won dating back to her opening match at Cincinnati. She's now into the quarterfinals at the U.S. Open. SportsCenter All Night, ESPN Radio. To the diamond. Phillies and Braves. This one was a pitcher's duel.
1: And he swings at the...

0: Anderson hits it in the air. Shallow left. Brandon Marsh coming in. He's got it. A complete game. Two-hit shutout for Jesus Luzardo. And the Philadelphia Phillies split the four-game set with the Atlanta Braves. They win this afternoon 1-0. A virtuoso performance from Luzardo to put his team four back in the NL East.
1: Phillies with the 1-0 win. Luzardo going the distance, first career complete game and complete game shutout. You heard it here on ESPN Radio. Mike Farron, Doug Glanville had the call for us. Mike?
0: Jay, thank you. Doug, what a performance today by Jesus Luzardo. He has been arguably the best pitcher of the National League since June 10th. He's led them at ERA, but this was virtuoso today.
2: Well, we've known the run he has been on, and it has been next level, but to get the one walk, 12 strikeout performance, the one walk, by the way, appearing in the ninth to Ronald Acuna Jr., just shows like the balance between dominance and the command that's coming with it. You know, he's got the four-seam fastball working the top of the zone, a little run to it away from righties, and then the sweeper going the opposite direction, and he's got so many hitters baffled. So there was a lot of confidence in the Phillies. They let him run him out there in the ninth inning. They watched the pitch count. They felt confident. Seemed like Duran was, you know, kind of been pitching a couple days in a row. They didn't want him to go that third day. So they went with him, and Luzardo delivered on some big pitches when he needed it.
0: Not a single runner reaching second base for Atlanta in this one. And the big blow, of course, one of the starts with Phillies and Kyle Schwarber. We had talked on Saturday about him scuffling coming into that series. Homered, reached base four times that day. Homered again on Sunday. And then today, the game winner with two outs and two strikes in the eighth inning off one of the top relievers of the NL.
2: You know, part of it is you know that when your pitcher is pitching well like Luzardo, you're saying, if we can just get one across. And Fuentes, look, he's got an invisible fastball, so understands why he went to it. But it's like, do you want to get beat by Kyle Schwarber when you're having a scuffling, inconsistent Trey Turner on deck? So he went after him because he'd gotten the fastball by him earlier in that at-bat, but then Schwarber made the in-game in-at-bat adjustment and took him deep, and that's all they needed.
0: He doesn't hit any cheapies, does he? Oh, either. No. That went to the first row of the second deck.
2: Yeah, just crushed that ball.
0: 1-0. Philadelphia beats Atlanta. They split the four-game set. The Phillies four games behind Atlanta in the NL East with 18 to play, and these two will meet again next weekend in Atlanta. Now for Doug Glanville, I'm Mike Farron right here in your home for every game of the postseason, Major League Baseball on ESPN Radio and the ESPN app. Now let's get back to Jay Reynolds in the studio.
1: All right, Mike, Braves fall to three games behind the Brewers for the best record of the National League. Brewers a 4-3 win over the Cubs. 11th win when they trail entering the eighth inning. Phillies, meanwhile, tied with the Cubs for the top NL wild card spot. Longest active win streak in baseball belongs to a couple of teams, one of which is the Dodgers.
3: The 1-0 pitch. Hernandez laces it left field, gone into the Dodger pen. The Teo laser show rolls on. Absolutely tattooed a three-run blast into the Dodger bullpen to make it 5-1.
1: 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Dodgers a 6-3 win over the Reds for their fifth consecutive win. Red Sox also have five consecutive wins. They beat the Angels 5-2. Second time they've reached 80 wins after being 14 games below 500 during the season. What a finish we had in Tallahassee. That's next. SportsCenter All Night continues. It's ESPN Radio.
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1: Yankees are getting Aaron Judge back. He's activated off the IL, expected in the lineup Tuesday against Colorado. Tua Tagovailoa named the starter for the Falcons, at least for this week. Patriots have a deal with Christian Gonzalez just in time for the NFL season to get underway. College football season giving us a couple of surprises in week one.
22: He throws it in the middle of the field and it's going to be picked off by a Mustang. A lateral and it goes right into the hands of LaMondre Spencer to finish off the SMU 27-24 win at Florida State.
1: Rich Phillips from Learfield, SMU, with a field goal with 21 seconds to go, broke a 24-all tie. They get the win over the Seminoles on the road, 27-24. Eighth straight season opening win for SMU. Kevin Jennings, the quarterback, 26 of 36, 430 yards passing. That's a career high. 3 touchdown passes. Did throw a couple of picks, but SMU gets the win on the road. He also ran for 33 yards.
23: What were the unique challenges presented to you in this game?
24: Yeah, I mean, it was our first game, you know, getting to feel the little things, you know, to try to mix it up a little bit, show different coverage and all that. But we executed at the end of the game. That's when it mattered. So.
23: How much adjustments did you have to make in the context of this game with everything going on?
24: Yeah, truly a lot. You know, we didn't have the iPads on the sidelines, so we couldn't, you know, see what they was doing on the fly and all that stuff. So it was kind of difficult, but, you know, we responded well and, you know, we ended the game.
23: They say great teams find a way to win.
24: Right.
23: How did you find a way to win this one?
24: You know, just stay going. You know, you're going to make mistakes. You know, first game of the week. I mean, first game of the year. So you're going to make mistakes. Just bounce back from it and keep going.
23: I'll tell you what. I'll never forget tonight. What will stand out to you about what transpired this evening?
24: Man, the dub.
23: Really?
24: You know, it's amazing to get the dub. You know, win by one point no matter what it is. It's amazing to get a dub like this on the road. At Florida State, great tradition. So I'm just truly happy to get this dub.
1: Jennings with 2 touchdown passes went under duress. Last season, he led FBS with 14 touchdowns when pressured and gets a couple

0: on Labor Day with the win on the road at Florida State. His coach, Rhett Lashley.
1: Kevin played awesome. I mean, he was in control, threw for 430. He ran it when he needed to. Things broke down. He made play. Think of the last 3rd and 11. 3rd and 1, we get the hold. They cover it. He scrambles, and Chunky just turns it up. And, I mean, just he's a player, man. So really proud of him and proud of our guys for just finding a way to win. That's all that really matters.
0: SMU gets the 27-24 win after having to wait an hour and 40 minutes because of the game was delayed because of a power outage, the transformer, near the stadium. SportsCenter all night, ESPN Radio.
2: This can't be a surprise. Look, 51-10. Dabo had to know that they were going to get trucked.
3: Is Dabo the right leader of this team? It's a fair question to ask.
4: It is over for Dabo Swinney. He is no more. The game has passed him by.
0: Clemson losing to LSU this week. LSU with the win in convincing fashion. ESPN analyst Dusty Dvorak.
5: They were tremendous, and I just thought they were so well prepared, so focused on the task at hand. It was both sides of the football. Let's start with the defensive side. I saw a ferocious defense flying around for Blake Baker. Veteran guys who have been there like Whit Weeks, a lot of new faces. Ty Benefield getting involved. Prince Will Umanmielen coming off the edge. I mean, they tackled extremely well. They were physical. They were disruptive, and they were making plays all over the field. That Clemson offense didn't have a chance. And then offensively, it's what we've grown to just see from Lane Kiffin and Charlie Weiss Jr.'s offenses. They ran the football very violently with Dylan Jones. The offensive line looked good. And how about Sam Levitt? That foot is fully healthy. The escapability was off the charts, and he ran that offense like he'd been running it for multiple years in just his first game. That was as good a showing as I saw from anybody in college football in week one.
0: On the other side of the coin, there's Clemson. It wasn't that long ago Clemson was at the top of the football world, but hard times lately for the Tigers and their coach, Dabo Swinney, failing to live up to expectations. Earlier on ESPN Radio, our Mia O'Brien.
6: Is this finally the straw that breaks the camel's back and either A, forces Dabo to adapt and truly lean into the transfer portal and NIL because he got out-rostered? It's as simple as that.
7: That's a really good way to word it, by the way.
6: There were more Johnnies and Joes. It wasn't so much that they got out-muscled. It wasn't that they got out-coached. They got out-rostered on Saturday. And so, is this the pivot point where Dabo has to adapt? Or is this the pivot point where Clemson says, we have to move on without Dabo Swinney?
7: How is there not a person in his corner that's whispering in his ear?
6: We hung the banner here on Unsportsmanlike last week because Dabo took 10 transfers this year. That's a new record comparatively to the 5 transfers he took combined in the 5 previous seasons. I think right now the bigger pivot point for me is that technically Clemson does have a GM, Jordan Sorrells. There is someone else who technically has roster control besides Dabo, but it is not in the same vein as, say, the University of Florida, where Dave Caldwell, formerly the GM of the Jaguars, is the one actually at the controller. John Sumrall focuses what's on the grass. Dave focuses on the roster itself, ensuring everyone is being compensated fairly and also making sure that you are keeping pace with the talent pool across the rest of the landscape. And that is where I think this is the pivot point. And it's not going to be week 2. It's probably not going to be till after the season. But even if Clemson was to continue down the hole that they found themselves in last year, Dabo is not going anywhere. But changes will need to be made in terms of the actual infrastructure.
0: Clemson blown out by LSU. Just one of the storylines we had on Labor Day weekend.
8: Underwood takes the snap. He's going to let it go. This one's coming down in the end zone. It is caught! Touchdown!
9: This game will go down in history, Michigan history. I don't know if it's in a positive way, but it'll go down in history for certain.
0: Michigan comes away with the win after getting the do-over to beat Western Michigan. ESPN's Heather Dinich.
10: When you look at the NCAA rule and you look at the film and you see number 18's foot go out of bounds, the rule is if the ball touches a player who's out of bounds, the clock stops. The officials did the job they are told to do with the information they have and the replay system available to them. They made the right call. That was not a human error. The problem here is the technology.

0: everyone wants someone to blame. But what's at the biggest fault here is the fact that what people saw at home is not what the officials saw. The officials did their job and they made the right call. Fans can't understand it, and I certainly don't blame them because they didn't see what the officials saw.
1: Technology aside for the moment, what about the performance we had from Michigan in such a tight game?
0: Well, I think we'll have a bigger answer to that question on Saturday after Oklahoma comes to town. That's where I'm going next. And, you know, John Mateer is lighting it up. I mean, albeit against a lesser opponent for sure. But if Michigan plays the way it did, they're not going to keep up with them for the first 5 minutes of the game, let alone for four quarters. So I think it could be a long year if they don't figure it out at quarterback. I know that Whittingham came out earlier today, said he's sticking with Underwood as his starter. But you got to play better than that. I mean, anyone watching that could tell you that for sure.
1: And with Labor Day behind us, we're looking forward to week two of the college football season and that huge showdown between Ohio State and Texas. ESPN analyst Jimbo Fisher and E.J. Manuel.
2: Naturally, everybody's going to think about the quarterback matchup between Stan and Arch, but for me, it's in the trenches. And really, it's Ohio State's run defense against Texas's run offense. Now, Texas went into the portal. They got Relique Brown. They got Hollywood Smothers, two key pieces, and also Arch can run too. But if you looked at Ohio State's defensive front last week, they gave up 45 rushing yards to Ball State. Now, I understand it's Ball State, but that's still pretty impressive to me. So I think the front seven of Ohio State potentially could set the tone, especially on the road, and that changes the time of possession game too.
3: And what I want to do, can they do it without having to bunch the box? Because if they do, Cam Coleman and Ryan Wingo can fly.
2: Yep.
3: And then you got big plays coming there. So if they can do it from a two shell and play it man up and play them like they did last year, that's one thing. But if you start bunching that box, they got two wide outs. I know Smith's on the other side, but Cam Coleman and Ryan Wingo are the real deal. Yep. And they can get plays down the field that way. And if they force them out, can they run the football? Because like you say, Smothers and Malik Brown are talented guys. So it should be a heck of a game. It should be a great chess match.
2: Yeah.
1: Ohio State and Texas, week two of the college football season. We will see it Saturday on ABC. Sports Center All Night, ESPN Radio.
4: The Falcons quarterback battle, that's finally becoming a battle. Michael Penix Jr. has finally been cleared to practice.
5: This is Michael Penix's job for the taking.
6: This is not a competition, so I would be shocked if Tua Tagovailoa is not the starter opening day.
1: Tua Tagovailoa is indeed the starter for opening day. That's the key. He's the week one starter. Falcons coach Kevin Stefanski.
7: Report, Tua will start. Cooper Rush will be the backup. Mike Penix will be inactive. Really, really proud of those guys. And I told them this morning, I think those guys have worked like crazy all offseason. And they've pushed each other and they've supported each other. And that's what we'll do for Tua. We'll continue to support him. And understand that this is a collective group that is constantly looking to help each other. So really enjoy that group, proud of them for what they've done, what they've been able to accomplish, and continue to obviously move forward and help our football team this week versus a very good opponent.
1: Tua gets the start against Pittsburgh for week number one. For now, earlier on ESPN Radio, our Jonathan Zaslow.
8: There is no other way to look at this other than they desperately wanted Michael Penix Jr. to be ready for week number one. And apparently Penix told Stefanski this week he's not where he needs to be. He's not where he wants to be to start the season. And as a result, now Stefanski had to make the actual decision, which is we're going with Tua.
9: First of all, I don't know if there's a head coach in the NFL more equipped to handle a messy quarterback room than the guy, Kevin Stefanski, who comes to Atlanta from Cleveland. Second of all, saying that you have blinders on in regards to who's going to be your starting quarterback after week one, Tua's got to be like, come on, man, can you just at least back me up a little bit on this one? I don't disagree with what Kevin's saying. I get it, but man, what a messy situation for the Falcons, knowing that your starting quarterback isn't actually your starting quarterback, and you don't know when your starting quarterback is even going to come back, and when Penix does come back, will he survive? Will Tua survive even through the Steelers game? I mean, this is going to be a week-to-week, day-to-day situation.
8: Tua did not win this this starting quarterback job. He did not win the job. He's dinking and dunking in front of the line of scrimmage, which is exactly what we saw here last season in Miami. He is not the same quarterback that he used to be. Every pass needs to be 2 to 3 yards. You can't make big plays like that. And the reason that he does that is because he's scared of getting hit. So he has to release the ball immediately. And if the very first option is not available, then it's panic time. And he's never been good at improvising. But once you don't have that first option available, panic time sets in. And, you know, it's sack or it's a fumble or it's an interception. This is not a good player anymore. Michael Penix will absolutely be the starting quarterback when he's ready to go. And you'd be, okay, well, Zaslow, what if, you know, what if in week number one this weekend, what if Tua plays great? Hey, he won't. He's not going to play well against this Steeler defense.

0: One of the final Brewers weekend series of the season is a big one. 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
1: Gonzalez was the number 17 pick in 2023. He was eligible for an extension for the first time this offseason. He's been a full participant in training camp until he suffered a leg injury August 10th. Practicing one-on-one with receiver A.J. Brown. Contract extension. Hovered over the team for months. Now has the agreement. Both teams, though, are a little banged up, like Patriots running back Travion Henderson, ESPN's Dan Graziano.
2: It doesn't look great, but it's not. They're not. It's not over yet. He hasn't practiced in really two full weeks, and that includes today. But they didn't rule him out. They did have a backup offensive lineman that they ruled out, said he's not traveling with the team. So if Henderson is traveling with the team, that means they think there's a chance he could show him something tomorrow in a walkthrough. But it would be surprising at this point to see him in the game again. They have not ruled it out. Sticking on the ankle theme, Seattle's do-it-all safety linebacker, etc., Nick Emenwari. He had ankle surgery a couple of months ago. He's still working his way back from that. Been a limited participant in practice in recent days. Still sounds unlikely he'll be ready to go in time for the game on Wednesday night. But, you know, Seattle is working him through practice and through drills to see how ready he can possibly be, a critical part of their defense.
1: Seahawks, Patriots on Wednesday. Then it's that matchup in Australia. Although Melbourne is still awaiting a team. That's next. Sports Center All Night continues. It's ESPN Radio.
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15: Back to school season means backpacks, schedules, and busy mornings. But there's one thing a lot of families forget to plan for. What happens when school germs start spreading and someone gets sick? Joining us now is Dr. Peter McCullough with some smart ways to be prepared before the school year begins. So, Doctor, back to school is exciting, but it also seems to be the time of year that families start getting sick again. Why does this season hit so many households?
16: Because people miss an opportunity, and that is to use nasal sprays and throat sprays twice a day preventively. These have been shown to reduce the common cold, flu, RSV, and other viral infections, but it has to be done twice a day on a regular basis.
15: What are some of the most common health issues that families run into once the school season does start?
16: The kids are back in school, they're coughing, they're sneezing, and they clearly spread viruses and other illnesses. And so it's important to be ready at home with a medical emergency kit so as parents, you can handle issues that come up with the children and avoid going to the urgent care.
15: So is that what you recommend parents do now so that they're not scrambling later? Get the medical emergency kit in case something happens?
16: For sure. After routine preventive measures are taken, the last thing we want to do is have a child get so sick

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3: 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NFL hits the ground this week. Patriots, Seahawks Wednesday. Then Thursday, Niners and Rams in Australia. Niners are in Melbourne. Rams, not yet. ESPN's Dan Graziano.
4: They're going to practice tomorrow in L.A., and then they're going to fly after that. And it gets confusing in terms of which day is which, because that's Wednesday in Australia. They'll arrive Wednesday. Look, here's the point. The Rams did the research on this, much like, you know, the 49ers obviously did to listen to Christian. They sent people out, had them record, you know, when they started to feel bad, when they started to feel better, what their sleep was like, et cetera. What they decided was a week wasn't going to be enough to get them acclimated. They're going to train where they're comfortable. They're going to arrive on basically the day before the game, let adrenaline, carry them through, and then recover on the back end. They have a home Monday night game in week two. Radically different approaches by these two teams to this unprecedented game. I can't wait to see who wins and then who is therefore proven right after one game sample.
3: The game is Thursday, 8 o'clock Eastern here in the States. That's 10 a.m. Friday morning, local time in Melbourne. Back to baseball. Yankees getting their captain back, three-time AL MVP Aaron Judge activated from the injured list yesterday, paving the way for his return. He'll face the Rockies after sitting out more than 3 months with a fractured rib. ESPN insider Tim Kirchen.
5: They have to see how he is moving first. They have to see how far he has come. I mean, he hasn't played in months.
6: Right.
5: And to ask him to go out and play right field every day, I think is probably going to be a little bit too much. But one way or another, he's going to be in their lineup. I fully expect him to be a really good hitter, like, right away, because that's who he is. He's the best player in the American League when he's healthy. But I just have to see how much rust there is. And when you're 6'7", 282, it's a little harder to get yourself back into shape because you're so big. This game is not built for position players to be this big. But the bottom line is the Yankees can't wait to get him back, and they are a completely different offensive team when he's there.
3: Yankees atop the wild card standings in the American League, 4 games back in the AL East. AL West, Astros still lead Texas by 2. They were idle Monday. As for the wild card, Guardians clinging to the third spot, losing to Baltimore 6-4. Orioles snapping a 6-game skid. Blue Jays can't take advantage. They fall to the A's 6-5. Jeff McNeil, a walk-off infield single. Toronto starter Dylan Cease allowing 5 runs in 5 innings after giving up 1 earned run in his previous 7 road starts. Guardians lead Toronto by 1 for the final AL wildcard spot. Texas a game and a half back. Orioles 3 behind Cleveland. National League, Diamondbacks hang on to the third wildcard spot currently. They beat the Royals 5-4 in 10 innings in a game that was scoreless through 9. Padres stay within a half game.
7: First pitch to the right-hand hitter, grounded to shortstop. Bogarts has it rolled to him. He'll go the long way to first in time, and the ball game is over. Mason Miller save number 34, and the Padres collect a Labor Day win over the Washington Nationals by a final of 3-2.
3: 97-3, the fan. Mason Miller save number 34. 2 strikeouts in there. He now has 113 this season, tied with Hall of Famer Rolly Fingers for the second most in a single season by a relief pitcher in Padres franchise history.
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8: How good is that? Are you ready to take?
2: Number 5.
3: Red Sox get a 5th straight win with a little help from the short porch in right field. WEEI.
6: Two and two with two down and runners at the corners for Rutschman. Pitch. Swinging a shot down the right field line. It's fair, it's gone, it's hooking. Off the pole! Adley says hello to Pesky! And it's 4-0 Red Sox!
2: Number four.
3: In Milwaukee, Jackson Churio with a go-ahead two-run single in the eighth. And then defense in the ninth. WTMJ.
7: McGill's 1-1. Hit off the end of the bat. Shallow left. Churio is diving and he caught it. Game over. Jackson Churio comes up with a sliding catch. He takes a blue pin away from Seiya Suzuki. And the Brewers hang on to a 4-3 victory over the Cubs.
2: Number three.
3: Defense wins games. So does offense. San Francisco Giants in the 11th. KNBR.
9: Big chopper headed into left field and going back for it. The shortstop, he gloves it on a hop and has no play to make, and the game is over. That was a pitch that was up. It was on at the belt, and he still hit it on the ground on one gigantic hop, and that is how they win this one in the 11th inning.
2: Number two.
3: Phillies get a complete game shutout from Jesus Luzardo, but you also need runs to win. And his teammate helped out with that, as we heard here on ESPN Radio.
10: Swinging a high fly ball, deep right field. Kyle Schwarber does it again. First row of the second deck, his 43rd of the year. And Philadelphia takes a 1-0 lead in the bottom of the eighth.
2: Number one.
3: College football, SMU goes to Tallahassee and knocks off the Seminoles. Rich Phillips, Learfield.
11: Nick Reed, last year's FCS All-American kicker from New Hampshire, is on for a 20-yard field goal to try to take the lead against Florida State. Sack back, hold down, kick on the way, and it is good! And SMU takes the lead, 27-24, with 21 seconds to play.
3: SMU perhaps putting themselves on the radar for the college football playoff after week one. Ditto for Boise State, even though they ultimately lose this weekend at number two, Oregon. Much more reaction this morning, Tuesday, September 8th. Pink with a birthday today after a bit of a contentious weekend. Much more on the college football situation for the Labor Day weekend. And the crew returns, Evan, Canty, and Michelle. They're next. I'm Jay Reynolds. It's ESPN Radio.
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28: How will you butter up Nuno? Be like, hey, you know what's crushing it? Nashville 911.
32: I thought you meant literally.
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32: like,
28: a turkey?
32: With like margarine? I thought you were asking how to spread butter on Nuno.
33: Nuno, make a prediction on something right now that if you don't get it right, packets to put butter all over you.
32: Smart balance.
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36: Yeah, man, how you doing? 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
33: 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Alone, Michelle Smallman, Chris Canty, Evan Cohen with you. Good morning, everybody. How are we doing today?
30: Man, it feels like the first day of school. It's so good to be back with my friends. Unsportsmanlike, our fourth football season. How about that, Smalls?
28: Let's go. It feels so good to be back with you guys. It feels like I haven't seen my guys in a long time. How we been?
30: We've been good.
32: Great. Great. Year four together.
30: Yes.
32: Starting right
30: four.
32: Now. Yes. Are you crying?
28: I'm just very emotional. No, I'm not
32: crying.
28: No.
32: Does it not look like she's crying?
30: I mean, I'm ready to shed a tear, too. We're only one more sleep away from real NFL football.
28: Let's go, finally.
30: One more sleep.
32: Your voice sounds good.
30: Thank you.
32: It does. Really does sound good.
30: We got
32: good.
30: That Barry White thing in HD now.
32: Okay. Let's go. There we go.
30: Let's go.
32: Yeah, it's been a wild off season, obviously, leading up to tomorrow night, which is the Patriots and the Seahawks. And the Patriots decide to give us a lot of juicy news 24 hours prior to, or it's 48 hours really, prior to the beginning of the season as they make their star cornerback, Christian Gonzalez, the highest paid cornerback in NFL history. They give him a 4-year, $135 million extension, $102 million guaranteed. That's when you do the, ooh, no. What?
28: Ooh.
32: Come on now. $102 million guaranteed. Highest paid corner, more than Smalls' guy, Devin Witherspoon, from the Seahawks and, of course, Illinois. He was the 17th pick in the 23 draft. Belichick's pick, 24 years old. And they waited till now. You know, he hasn't been practicing because of injury or didn't between August 10th and August 24th. I always assume, maybe I'm wrong, CeCe, tell me I'm wrong, guys that are up for a contract, even if they're practicing, they're not really practicing because it's like, hey, we got to make sure I'm good to go long term. But New England gets it done before the Super Bowl rematch tomorrow night. CeCe, what do we think of the Patriots' Christian Gonzalez deal?
30: Well, I love the fact that they were able to get this done. And I had to take a double look when I saw Christian Gonzalez's age because he feels like he's been in the league a lot longer than he has. I know it's only three seasons, but the kid just turned 24 years old. Mm-hmm. And I don't say that to disrespect him. I just say that when you think about the impact that he has on his Patriots' defense, he changes the math for Mike Vrabel and the defensive staff there in terms of what they're able to do, the X's and O's of it all. He shuts down an entire half of the field. Nobody wants to throw in the direction of Gonzo, and you saw that in Super Bowl 60. I mean, nobody wanted to go at that guy, and when Sam Darnold tried him, guess what? Gonzo won those opportunities, and so I think it was extremely important for them to get this done, and for Gonzalez, I know it's not the money that he was actually looking for, but he is the highest paid cornerback in the National Football League. He's sitting right outside of the top 10 in terms of average annual value on defensive player contracts. and he's going to have another bite at the apple before he turns 30 years old. So I think this is a win all the way around. I'm glad they were able to put this to bed. We heard Robert Kraft earlier this offseason talk about the importance of being able to get this done. And they put their money where their mouth is in terms of the guarantees and making sure that he leapfrogged Devin Witherspoon when it comes to becoming the highest paid cornerback in the National Football League.
28: Like you said, win-win for both sides. We know what an impact player Christian Gonzalez is. We know how explosive he is. He gets his money, $102 million guaranteed. And as you mentioned, eclipsing Devin Witherspoon, I think, is the sticking point here so that you can say you're the highest paid cornerback in the NFL. But also, there's value for other things. For him to be on a team that's already been to a Super Bowl, to have a steady head coach quarterback combo, to be with an organization that you know is consistent and that will likely be in contention for your career, there's value in that too. But he gets his money. He's in a place where he knows he's going to compete. And for the Patriots, it's good to put this to bed before the season starts.
32: Compete for what?
28: You don't think that the Patriots are going to be in the mix this year?
32: I'm asking you a question. You said he's in a place where he knows he's going to compete. They were in the Super Bowl last year. I have to assume he hasn't been going 100%, not because he won't, but because of the contract stuff.
28: You're jacking for a new deal.
32: Yeah, it's nerve-wracking. And this entire defense, I believe, is built on him because they don't have pass rushers. No. So, which means they're saying, we believe a great corner is going to shut down a wide receiver to make a quarterback wait a split second longer to give an extra second to a pass rusher that they don't have. And when I say pass rushers, in this case, I mean outside guys.
30: Edge guys, yeah.
32: Yeah, edge guys, thank you. Because up the middle, Milton Williams and Christian Barmore, you're looking at maybe the best defensive tackle duo, arguably one of in the NFL. Good, top five for sure. They're that good, and they spent a lot of money paying those guys. But this defense, I would say, in terms of getting to the quarterback, is actually built on him. I am a Patriots fan. I have questions about this team. I don't think they did enough in the offseason. Vrabel has said as much. Coach Vrabel has said as much that he's concerned about the depth. This helps, obviously, because when you make Carlton Davis your one and Marcus Jones your two, instead of your two and three respectively as corners, that changes the math. But I don't know anyone, me included. Now, I didn't do it last year, egg on my face. But I don't know anyone that's picking New England to get back to the Super Bowl. So this helps, and maybe some people will change their mindset now and say, well, now they've got a shot. But I don't know. I bet you right now, if we were just to do the exercise, and I would say list AFC teams that you could envision in the Super Bowl before you get to the Patriots, how many of them are there?
30: Ooh, if we're saying the AFC Broncos? Teams, yeah, I would say the Broncos. I would say the Chiefs.
28: I wouldn't, but go ahead. Texans, I would put in that mix.
30: Yeah.
28: With that defense, if CJ Stroud is taking care of the football, they're definitely there.
32: Bills, Ravens.
28: Bills, Ravens.
32: No, I'm asking that.
30: I don't know that I'm going there with the Bills.
32: Ravens? Okay.
30: First year head coach. I don't know if I'm going there either.
28: I would with the Ravens.
32: So
28: some might with the Bengals. I don't know if this show would, but not, some would.
30: It's not a lot of teams, though.
32: But they were there last year.
30: That's the thing. It's not a lot of teams, man. Because, I mean, when you start talking about the best defensive players in the AFC, Gonzo is right up there at the top of the list. When you start talking about the best quarterbacks in the AFC, Drake May was the runner-up for MVP last year.
32: Wait, stop there for 1 second. When was the last time we talked about Drake May as a top quarterback in the NFL this year? I feel like we've kind of eliminated that. We don't talk about him that much, as odd as that sounds.
30: I don't know why, but he is one of the best quarterbacks in our league. And he just got A.J. Brown, who is a perennial 1,000-yard receiver.
28: Mm-hmm.
30: And considered by many to be a top-five player at his position in the sport. And then you have one of the best head coaches in the entire league. The New England Patriots are the team that everybody just glosses over. And I guess it's because we have come to expect a standard of excellence that they seem to always achieve. Mm. And after a couple of years in the wilderness, post-Bill Belichick, they feel like they're back to their winning ways. So nobody talks about them, even though everybody knows that the New England Patriots will be in the playoff mix. You might say that there are not a lot of people talking about the New England Patriots being a title contender, but I don't think that anybody is going out there on a limb and saying the New England Patriots won't be in the playoffs. And I think that's the part where people have to, you know, reconcile, and this Christian Gonzalez deal goes a long ways to making sure that your team is putting their best foot forward in terms of positioning themselves to compete for a playoff spot and position themselves to contend for a championship.
28: It's kind of a foreign place for the Patriots to be. You go to the Super Bowl, you have a head coach quarterback duo that people feel very confident in, a guy who was a runner-up in the MVP race last year in Drake May. You add a huge weapon in A.J. Brown. We're talking about Christian Gonzalez and what he brings to this defense. And we're glossing over them? We're not giving them the benefit of the doubt?
30: No.
28: Usually the Patriots, when they're in this position, when you're getting to a Super Bowl and you're competing in that way, they're the hunted, not the hunter. So that's actually a very interesting and perhaps dangerous place for the rest of the NFL to be, with the Patriots lurking that way and no one really checking for them. But when I said compete, by the way, with Christian Gonzalez, I didn't necessarily just mean this year. You don't think over the lifespan of this four-year deal that the Patriots will be in the mix and that you can't see them competing for Super Bowls?
0: Yeah, oh, no, I can, but I see them as significantly better in a year than I do right now, because I think it's actually justified that people are not talking about them a ton, even though they were in the Super Bowl last year. Because I don't think they did enough this offseason to make up for deficiencies that they had last year, despite getting to the Super Bowl. I understand what the conversation was around Vrabel this offseason. I'm not saying leave that to the side. I'm asking for this one moment for us to focus on the on-field stuff. He's a phenomenal football coach.
30: No doubt.
0: Phenomenal football coach. They also have what I deem to be the best offensive coordinator in the sport in Josh McDaniels. They have elite players on defense, as you mentioned, in Christian Gonzalez and Barmore and Milton Williams, and they have an elite quarterback that just improved with A.J. Brown, in theory, with Drake May. All of that said, do I have questions up front? I do. In terms of their offensive line, do I have questions with their pass rush? I do. It just feels like there's a couple of pieces missing with this team. And while I thought it was unfair to say, well, they got lucky getting the Super Bowl last year, they had an easy schedule. You know, Bo Nix gets hurt and they're facing Jared Stidham in the AFC title game in bad weather, etc. All of those things are true, but I also think it was disrespectful to them. I think they didn't act in a way that would let you believe that they are good enough. They acted in a way that lets you believe that they think they're good enough to just get back there as is. And Vrabel has said as much, that they're not. I wanted some big pass rusher out there. I wanted to hear some absurd deal of like, wait, they found a way to get Jeffrey Simmons too? And they're going to move one of these guys on the outs? Oh, they're in the mix for Myles Garrett somehow? They're trying to trade for Max Crosby? These are things that I assumed they would be in the mix on. I think that they're a player or two short. This is going to help, because they would have been about five players too short if Christian Gonzalez was not there.
30: Let me say this, because I hear what you're talking about in terms of wanting to see them be more aggressive. Maybe this is just about the Patriots keeping their powder dry and making sure that when the right opportunity comes along, the right player for the right asking price before the trade deadline, that they make a move contingent on the team being good enough and not disqualifying themselves after the first 2 months of the regular season. And so I like the prudence that and the restraint that this front office for the Patriots is showing, because conventional wisdom would say, oh, you got a quarterback that's going into his third year, coming off of a Super Bowl run, runner up for the MVP. Let's just blow it all out and spend hundreds of millions of dollars in free agency and overpay for guys that aren't going to be long-term contributors on our team. I don't think that's the Patriot way. That certainly wasn't how they did business under Bill Belichick. And it feels like this front office is showing a lot of similarities in terms of how they are evaluating players and how they're judicious in terms of doling out contracts. Even the Christian Gonzalez negotiation shows you that the Patriots are operating with a level of discipline that not a lot of other NFL franchises would, mm-hmm. especially when they have a quarterback on a rookie deal. So I think the lack of splash additions this offseason isn't something to be critical of the Patriots on. I think it's something that we look at with a watchful eye, knowing that New England is in position to strike if that right player presents himself.
0: What are you laughing at?
28: I'm just surprised that you, loving this team, this is your team, does not give this organization the benefit of the doubt. That they'll figure it out, or that, like CeCe said, they have a plan and they are being patient and they're waiting to see how the landscape of the AFC develops throughout the season, and then they strike if they need to.
30: Well, Smalls, here's why I can understand why Patriots fans don't want to give them the benefit of the doubt, because Evan Cohen saw the New England Patriots organization take an all-time great quarterback for granted at the end of his career, and how they mismanaged the end with Tom Brady, mm-hmm. and he doesn't want to see the franchise repeat that same pattern when it comes to Drake May. He's already on
0: coach. I wasn't going to say that, but he's
30: already on coach number two going into year three.
28: Sure.
30: Right? So we just don't want to take the greatness of this young quarterback for granted. We don't want to put too much on him before he's ready because he is still an ascending player. He is still developing, and you want to make sure you give him the tools to fight with. The offensive line is a bit of a concern. We'll see what happens with Will Campbell, but they did add AVT.
0: They did
30: draft Caleb Lomu in the first round. We'll see what happens. Will Campbell has to be better, but if he's not, they got options in terms of being able to pivot at left tackle.
0: I think your point is a great one. Not the Brady and Belichick shot, but the first point you made is a great one. Are the Crafts saying to general manager, head coach, and players, you get us through the first few weeks, months, whatever it is, because you're so good at coaching, quarterbacking, whatever, and then when value goes down, we'll lean in. But value right now is too high around the league for some of these guys. When value goes down, we'll get you what you need, but we're not going to overpay. You know who that's like? The guy that they wanted out of town as soon as possible. They're basically taking some, the Crafts are kind of taking the Belichick approach, is what you're saying. Because Elliott Wolf
28: the
0: and Patriot
28: Vrabel. Way.
0: Yeah, because it's all of them. Like, when are we going to realize it's all of them together led by Belichick? Leave UNC aside right now, please. But the point is, I think CeCe's point is a great one, that maybe the offseason is actually still going on in New England, and that because you have a great coach and quarterback, that's the way it operates. 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
1: We are unsportsmanlike here on ESPN Radio. ESPN 2. We are presented by Progressive Insurance, along with Michelle Smallman, Chris Canty, Evan Cohen with you. Yes, welcome to Atlanta. We hear it as the Atlanta Falcons made news yesterday. Their head coach is Kevin Stefanski, and he made an announcement as to who is going to start at quarterback for the squad.
2: As you guys saw the report, Tua will start. Cooper Rush will be the backup. Mike Penix will be inactive. Really, really proud of those guys. And I told them this morning, I think those guys have worked like crazy all offseason, and they've pushed each other and they've supported each other. And that's what we'll do for Tua. We'll continue to support him and understand that this is a collective group that is constantly looking to help each other. So really enjoy that group, proud of them for what they've done, what they've been able to accomplish, and continue to obviously move forward and help our football team this week versus a very good opponent.
1: All right, before we get to the Penix sound here, our reactions to the decision made, which I guess is because of injury, Tua starting week one, Atlanta Falcons, sixth different starting quarterback over the last 6 years for week one with the Atlanta Falcons.
3: Well, that ain't great, and I'm sure that's not what they envisioned when they signed Kirk Cousins and they drafted Michael Penix with the top 10 pick in the same offseason. But yet, here we go again with the Atlanta Falcons. And what I thought was interesting about this decision was that Michael Penix Jr. had some input in terms of how this was going to go. He said that he didn't feel like he was 100%. And when he steps back out there on the football field, he wants to be his full self in order to help his team win games. So it feels like by default, Tua ends up being the starting quarterback because Michael Penix Jr. took himself out of the running by citing health concerns. Mm-hmm. I don't know that that's a comfortable place to be if you're the Atlanta Falcons, because you still got to get more information on Michael Penix Jr. to figure out whether or not he's the long-term solution at the quarterback position. But you have... you're too deep at the quarterback position, being guys that you can't rely on because of injury concerns. Not how you want to go into a season.
4: Who do you think is more sick of quarterback churn, the Atlanta Falcons or Kevin Stefanski? It's been a nettlesome issue for both of them.
1: I didn't hear you.
4: A nettlesome issue for both of them?
1: Not taking the bait early, but okay. Go ahead.
4: Well, as you mentioned, Atlanta had a different week one starting quarterback each of the past six seasons, and obviously the carousel that Kevin Stefanski dealt with the Cleveland Browns. Both of them probably fed up at this point and want some stability under center. But this is not a new situation for Michael Penix Jr. He's torn his ACL three times. Mm-hmm. So if he's telling you he's not ready, you better listen. And the only reason why we thought he was even in the mix after being cleared for 11 on 11 team periods just the final week of training camp is because of the play that you got from Tua in the preseason. It hasn't been great. He opened the door for that conversation with Michael Penix Jr. returning, even though he had a very truncated timeline in order to get up to game speed. I, at the time, said, I understand you may want to go with Penix because you think he gives you a better chance to win, but do not rush him back. Do not put him in a position where he could have any sort of regression when it comes to his recovery from this ACL tear, because we have seen him be in this position before.
3: But can I ask you a question? How many games do you need to see from Penix to have a definitive assessment of him going into the following offseason? Because I think that's a delicate dance that this new front office that did not draft Michael Penix has to figure out, right? This is Matt Ryan's show down there in Atlanta right now. Ian Cunningham, my former teammate, he's the general manager there. They didn't draft Michael Penix. So I'm curious, from their perspective, how many games do you have to see to have full confidence in Penix moving forward? And how much does he have to show in order for you to ignore, you know, the potential opportunity cost of not drafting a quarterback if you have potentially a high pick next April? Those are questions that they're going to have to answer, and I would not want to have to be in that seat making those decisions, given where Penix is right now.
1: So I'm going to change my mind. That was the word of the day. You can get to that in a minute or two. Let's finish the Penix conversation. Year three, Penix has played in 14 games. He has started 12, mm-hmm. okay? Which means the maximum amount of games he could start through 3 years would be 28 total. That's the maximum because he's inactive for game one. So that would assume he's the starter in week two, is healthy the rest of the season, and is either good enough to start the rest of the season or bad enough to do what you said, which is the sneaky tank. He has to be one level of extreme. He cannot be in between because there's no point of that.
3: Well, here's my point, though. If he doesn't start the majority of the games this year, then we got a problem.
1: Oh, they're drafting a quarterback next year.
4: I think they will anyway because of the injury history.
3: Well, here's what I'll say. If Penix goes out there and he starts, say, 14 games and he plays well, then the Atlanta Falcons are in the mix to win the division at the end. I don't know that that's a fait accompli. I don't know that that can be assumed. But if it's more of the same, which is him getting in the lineup, playing average to good, and then being, knocked out of the game because of injury, then all of a sudden now you have a quarterback that you can't rely on. And so I think that's the part that gets a little bit dicey. I think his performance is important, but equally as important is his availability and him being able to play the majority of the games.
1: So you mentioned what the Penix sound is. That's my opinion on this whole story changed as the day went on yesterday. When Tua was named the starting quarterback, I was like, you got to be kidding me. They're going to start Tua over Penix. And then when Penix, as CeCe mentioned, came out and said, I can't do it. Like, okay, you want your guys to always fight through and start and play through hurt pain, excuse me. But like, if he's saying he can't do it off of an ACL, I'm not going to knock him in that scenario.
4: Especially his third ACL injury.
1: It's probably the right thing. Is it what I would have done? Probably not. I probably would have been a moron and gotten out there and hurt the team as a result.
4: But it's a vision that you feel could be winnable. And if he gives you the best chance, you'd want to go that route. But you got to think macro here, not micro, when it comes to Michael Penix Jr. because of the injury history.
1: I can't get over, 3 weeks ago, 4 weeks ago, whenever it was, out of nowhere, when CeCe says, the Atlanta Falcons are a sneaky tank team, whether they know it or not. Mm-hmm. And maybe they do know it. And it's not that Bijan's not great. It's not that Drake London is not great. It's not that Kyle Pitts is not great. Like, mm-hmm. fantasy-wise, those guys are going to be all great players for your fantasy draft.
3: They are.
1: But the reality is they have no quarterback position at all whatsoever. And I think it is on the board that by the end of the season, neither Tua nor Michael Penix Jr. are the starters for this team. I think it's completely on the board. Both of them are injury prone. Tua could get cut in my mind at any time. I don't care that he was named the starting quarterback. I think he can get cut at any time. If he's a backup, you can't have Tua as the backup. Cam Newton style when he said, like, there's too much around him to be a backup. I think they're a mess. I think CeCe called it a month ago, and I think he's 100% right. And I think nettlesome is the word of the day because of the fact you put your earphones in the break and we're listening to the pronunciation of the word. Am I right?
4: Nettlesome, meaning causing annoyance, irritation, or difficulty, which I intend to do to you all fall long. Nettlesome, not our word of the day.
1: Off to a bad start. CeCe's Power Rankings.
3: Follow your instincts, sir.
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3: All right, we got the Power Rankings back in full effect. We get to look at the top 5 NFL teams coming into 2026 on the eve of the season, just one sleep away. And so y'all know what it is. Tuesday at 6:30 on Unsportsmanlike, we love to rank stuff. And the Canty Power Rankings are brought to you today by SoFi. Get your money right. So I already told you what it is. Top 5 NFL teams coming into this upcoming season. So we're going to skip the pomp and circumstance and get straight to the list. Cam, if you would.
26: Number 5.
3: The Houston Texans. They ended the regular season on a 9-game winning streak, the longest active streak in the NFL. Lost 5 games last season by a combined 24 points. They traded for running back David Montgomery this offseason to boost a run game that ranked 29th in both yards per attempt and first downs. All the starters on the number one ranked defense from a year ago are back, and with D'Amico Ryans as the head coach, the floor for Houston over the past 3 years has been double-digit wins and a playoff win. The Houston Texans, fifth on my top five teams coming into 2026.
0: I think there's no bigger swing player in the NFL this year, in my opinion, than C.J. Stroud. If he is good, they can win it all. If he is not, they are going to flame out in the postseason if they even get to the postseason. But they have that's the team right there. If you're trying to find a team that would best resemble how the Seahawks won it all last year, outside of the Seahawks, would be the Houston Texans.
3: Okay.
1: I agree with you. Biggest X factor in the league this year, C.J. Stroud.
3: Next.
26: Number four.
3: The Los Angeles Rams. The shortest odds to win Super Bowl 61. L.A. is the only team to have the reigning MVP and the reigning defensive player of the year going into the following season on the same team. The tandem of Stafford and Myles Garrett was enough to coax three-time defensive player of the year Aaron Donald to come out of retirement. The Rams had the number one offense in points and yards from a year ago. They subcontracted upgrades in their secondary from the Chiefs, trading for Trent McDuffie and signing Jalen Watson in free agency. If there's any knock, it's the depth in their rotation, the guys in the two deep that are going to be forced to play snaps. But the LA Rams are checking in at fourth on my top five teams coming into 2026.
1: I think a lot of people will be surprised to see them so low in the power rankings. A lot of people may have them slotted at number one.
3: Yeah, well, this ain't fantasy football. This is real football.
1: Ooh.
0: I would add one thing. One thing that you were very concerned about is yet to be a concern in this moment,
3: yes,
0: which would be the off-field suspensions, wide receiver and offensive tackle. We have heard nothing in terms of that stuff.
3: Nothing. Next.
26: Number three.
3: The Kansas City Chiefs.
0: Let's go. Mm.
3: 9 months to the day for Mahomes in his recovery from the torn ACL and LCL when he suits up to start Monday night against the Denver Broncos. The Chiefs added Super Bowl MVP Kenneth Walker to their backfield. Mahomes has never had a 1,000-yard rusher as the full-time starter in KC. The Chiefs are coming off of a 6-11 season. Andy Reid, in 27 years as a head coach, has never had back-to-back losing seasons. The Chiefs' defense replaces their starting quarterback tandem by bringing back Lajarius Sneed and drafting Mansoor Delane in the top 10. Offensive line is still a concern, but the defense should remain elite. And keep an eye out for rookie R. Mason Thomas for an instant impact as an edge rusher on that defense with Steve Spagnuolo. The Kansas City Chiefs checking in at number three on my top five teams coming into 2026.
0: I love this. I think it is the proper respect shown to a multiple-time champion and MVP in Patrick Mahomes. Same goes, of course, for Andy Reid. Not MVP. Same goes for Travis Kelce and Chris Jones, etc. That core is still there. Are they the same as they once were? No. Do they probably need help at the wide receiver position? Yes. But somehow, some way, the Kansas City Chiefs, I think, and to CeCe's credit here, putting him third, are being slept on. I mean, some have said maybe they could hover around last place in the AFC West. Some, his name, Michelle.
1: Mm-hmm.
0: Just saying. You have him lower in the AFC West than CeCe does in the power rankings.
1: Overall in the NFL in its entirety?
0: Yeah.
1: Yeah, I know.
3: Next.
26: Number two.
3: The Denver Broncos. This should make the AFC West very interesting this year.
1: Yep.
3: Denver's defense last season led the NFL with 68 sacks, a franchise record for the second straight year. Patrick Surtain is the best player on their defense, but All-Pro Zach Allen and Nick Bonito, those two guys are dominant players in their own right. Of course, that defense led the league in percentage of opponent drives that ended in punts. Defensive coordinator Vance Joseph returns for a fourth year, so continuity there should help. Bo Nix, in his first two seasons in the NFL, has the third most wins and the most game-winning drives and the most fourth-quarter comebacks. They added Jalen Waddle as a speed element to their offense via trade, and they have one of the best offensive lines in the entire league. The Denver Broncos are two on my top five teams coming into 2026.
1: Top to bottom, they might be the scariest team in the NFL. If Bo Nix didn't have that ankle injury heading into the AFC Championship game last year, they could have easily been in the Super Bowl, and I wonder how that Super Bowl would have played out. Jalen Waddle going there, one of the best acquisitions a team made the entire offseason. You trust the head coach. You trust the quarterback when healthy. If it's a close game, he's going to find a way. That defense is frightening. They have a really good case to be number one on the list, CeCe, the Denver Broncos.
3: Yeah, but they're not number one. There can only be one number one.
26: Number one.
3: Seattle Seahawks, they're the champs until somebody beats them. So that's the list. We got the Seattle Seahawks, number one, Denver Broncos, number two, Kansas City Chiefs, number three, LA Rams, number four, and the Houston Texans, number five. Smalls, you are my accountability partner. Indeed. Any objections, any omissions?
1: Any consideration for the Buffalo Bills?
3: No.
1: At all?
3: No.
1: Or the Baltimore Ravens?
3: I don't know what to expect from those two teams because I don't know what to expect from the new head coaches.
1: Does Buffalo get at least a little bit more of a nod than the Ravens because Joe Brady has been there? He's stepping into a new role, but at least there's continuity within the building because he's been there and you know.

0: he works very well with Josh Allen?
1: No.
2: I was surprised Buffalo is not on there. Interestingly enough, my biggest takeaway is what happens to the Chargers? I know that's a weird takeaway, but if you have both the Chiefs and the Broncos, top three teams in the league, two of them are out of one division. Well, there's another team that has become the media darling in many ways.
1: They're just always the media darling this
2: time.
1: But
2: even more so because of Mike McDaniel. I agree with you, but there's no one that has hyped up Jim Harbaugh more than me. So much so that like Vegas East gets so annoyed with the hype. And I would have to take a major step back because I have this whole thing. Well, Jim Harbaugh is good wherever he goes. And the numbers do prove as such. But is he going to be a third place finisher this year? And would a third place finisher mean no playoffs? It's on the board. Now, we have had divisions with three playoff teams, obviously. But so that is certainly a possibility there. But the Raiders in last place, that's where they should be. That's where they're going to be. Nobody's going to go crazy about that. And I don't mean that in an insulting way. I mean, like,
1: it sounds it, though.
2: Okay, you're right. It does.
1: That's where they should be.
2: I could say I don't mean that insulting. That is so insulting. It's ridiculous. Sorry, Tom. I'll call you later. Anyway, but the reality is, like, my biggest takeaway is what happens to Jim Harbaugh and Justin Herbert if two of the top three teams in the NFL are in their division and they are a clear-cut third-place non-playoff team?
0: Can you call him a top 10 quarterback then?
2: Who?
0: Justin Herbert. He's always in the mix.
2: I wouldn't call him that now.
0: He's, according to any ranking system
1: cue
0: we have.
1: Cue the first take music, please.
0: He's there.
2: Somebody's wearing a tie, and it's not
1: cue
2: me.
1: It.
2: You guys
0: is that a pre-take?
2: No,
1: he's not wearing a tie, but he has a tie in his car. He's ready to go.
0: He's always ready to go.
1: He has it ready to go.
0: Is it because he wasn't on the list for first take today, so he's giving a spicy take so that maybe they tap him in? Is
2: you
0: this what he's doing, a pre-take?
2: You know how to get down
1: at first take. Uh-huh. If you say something here on a Sportsman Life, they will bring your ass down there in that studio at 10 a.m. to give that same take and to start the conversation.
2: September 1st.
1: Evan Cohen said it at 6:40 this morning. Justin Herbert is not a top 10 quarterback.
2: He's not. I don't know how people could, but September 1st, 2023. First time all three of us were ever in a room together.
0: Our photo shoot. Same outfit? See, I forgot because you brought so many outfits that day.
2: I figured I'd start year four the same way I start year one. We're in the exact same thing.
0: Very good. How sentimental.
2: But I'd be thrilled to put on a suit if you need me.
3: Oh, Nuno's getting a call. Nuno's getting a call from someone. It must be first take. They want you on.
2: Mm. Well, say something remotely interesting.
1: That was interesting.
0: That was interesting.
2: He destroyed me. When I was on with Stephen A couple of days ago, he's like, you know, I thought I was loud. And then I heard you. He said, well, you are loud. And he's the best.
1: My doctor, when I had my surgery, said the same thing. They reviewed the tapes of our show.
2: I'm too loud?
1: And they said that, yeah, you're going to be fine if you talk in your normal tones. But if you try to talk over that Evan Cohen guy.
2: So now I'm getting blamed for your vocal surgery?
1: We're gonna have to have another surgery. That's what I was told.
2: And it's on my insurance this time.
1: That's what I was told.
2: 888-SAY-ESPN, 888-729-3776. That is your telephone number to jump in. Errors, omissions. Who did CC leave out? Top five teams heading into the NFL season, which begins tomorrow night. Seattle 1, Denver 2, KC 3, the Rams 4, Texans 5. We'll get your phone calls in coming up. 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
6: 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Number one, this is, of course, a power ranking of top five teams heading into the NFL season this year. Seattle, Denver, KC, the Rams, and the Texans. 888-SAY-ESPN, your telephone number to fight CC. Jalen in Illinois listening on ESPN 1000 in Chicago. Morning, Jalen, and happy one day late birthday to Jay Hood. Morning, Jalen.
7: Good morning. Top five team Chicago got to be in there. There's no way you think last year was a fluke. Ben Johnson, Caleb Williams, Loveland, Burton. He said the points being the highest scoring team for a reason. They got them ranked top three in offense, I think. I just don't think the Chicago Bears are a fluke. Call me biased because I'm from Illinois, but they are just, I think they're legit, and I think they're going to shock the world for the next couple years, just like they did last year.
8: But Jalen, just because I don't have them in my top five doesn't mean that I don't think they'll be a contender. There are only two NFC teams in my power rankings, mm-hmm. right? I mean, the Chicago Bears did merit consideration when I put together this list. I just felt better about the other teams that I got ahead of them. But the Chicago Bears are a team that I like a whole lot, and I would consider them to be in the top tier of contenders in the NFC.
7: More than Caleb Williams at this very exact moment?
8: What'd you say?
7: Do you trust C.J. Stroud more than Caleb Williams at this very exact moment?
8: Well, yeah. You know why I trust C.J. Stroud more? Because I trust the defense. Mm-hmm. Like, the Houston Texans have arguably the best defense in the National Football League. So if I've got a defense that's going to limit opponent possessions, create turnovers, and create field position for my quarterback, I'm going to be in pretty good shape. The Chicago Bears defense is nowhere close to what the Houston Texans are bringing to the party. And we're seeing now with the trend, defense does win championships. Mm-hmm. See the Seattle Seahawks.
9: I don't trust C.J. Stroud. I made that abundantly clear, obviously, with all the turnovers that we saw, especially in the postseason. But Caleb Williams had seven game-winning drives last year in the fourth quarter or overtime. That was second most in the NFL, only behind Bo Nix. Mm-hmm. I want to see the Bears have more of a comfortable lead in these games. They're going to have a tougher schedule. The book is out on Caleb and Ben Johnson after year one together. It's an interesting division. You could kind of make an argument for every team in that division. And when I see teams like that, I go back to the Vikings a couple years ago when they kept winning those close games and then we saw regression. I just wonder if that magic will run out at some point with the Chicago Bears.
6: Yeah, I think we got to be fair on something. And CeCe, I'm glad you said it this way. Like, just because a team's not in the top five does not mean that the team cannot end up in the top five, because Seattle wouldn't have been there before last season,
8: no,
6: I'm sure.
8: They
6: Seattle
8: weren't.
6: Probably wouldn't have been there until midway through last season. And, well, whenever they were.
9: You were high on the Seahawks.
8: Yeah, I was high on the Seahawks.
6: Well, but you get the point.
8: Yeah, exactly.
6: You get the point.
8: I got you. But you're
6: Bears,
8: right.
6: The Bears could end up winning a Super Bowl this year. That's not off the board. What's off the board for CeCe is that they are not top five. They could be top six, seven, eight, nine, whatever it may be at this point. Ron in Cincinnati listening on ESPN

0: 15:30. Shout out to Mo Egger and the crew there. Ron, go ahead. Top five teams.
1: And I know you're going off last year, Canty, and you're not going to agree with this, but Cincinnati Bengals have the fifth or sixth easiest schedule in the league this year. With that defense, they bolstered that line. I just think Cincinnati's being overlooked a little bit. What do you think?
2: Oh boy. Is this serious, Ron? Have you watched the show? Have you listened to us? Come on, man.
0: Well, let's pretend he hasn't. Well, so explain yourself as to what your concern is with Cincinnati.
2: Man, until they can protect Joe Burrow, I can't take the Cincinnati Bengals seriously.
3: And that's still a concern. That
2: yeah, everybody's focused on the defense. I think the defense will be better considering the additions that they made. My biggest concern is, what does this new-look offense with Joe Burrow playing more under center function like once we get to games that actually matter? Because he got hit a hell of a lot in the preseason against the Detroit Lions. Against players that aren't going to be starting for the Detroit Lions. So I just, until they show me that they can protect Joe Burrow, I'm not taking the Bengals seriously. I don't give a damn how easy their schedule is.
3: Even though they had so much turnover in the division, they're the only team in that division with continuity at head coach. And they improve the defense, and you know, when healthy, and that is a big when, Joe Burrow is as dangerous as anyone. This offense can be as dangerous as any offense out there with the weapons that he has. They have an easy schedule, 70.7% mm-hmm. chance to make the playoffs. Mm-hmm. Are we sleeping on them a little bit?
2: Are you trying to convince me or yourself?
3: You!
2: You know you're not going to convince me. You know that ain't going to work. I've been fading the Bengals since we started the show. And guess what? Since we started this show, they ain't been in the playoffs.
3: If I could guarantee that Burrow was healthy.
0: Wait, is that true? I guess that's true, right?
3: Fourth season, yeah.
0: So is that your number one? Okay, let's go around the room. The number one team in football, college or pro, or person, however you want to look at it. That by the, like, you have to prove me wrong. It's not about being right. It's that you just, I'm not going to give in until you prove me wrong. Like,
2: oh, that's C.J. Stroud for small.
3: 100%.
0: Okay. That's C.J. Stroud. Like, no matter what, he has to basically get to or hover around the Super Bowl, and you're like, all right, fine, I'm wrong. For you, it's the Bengals, right?
2: Yes.
0: I would say for me, it's Lane Kiffin. Like, I just assume he's going to end up, like, something's going to happen where it's not going to be, like, I was wrong on week one. Dead wrong. LSU,
2: Dabo giving Lane a whole lot of confidence, ain't he?
0: You win,
3: time.
0: LSU.
3: Put it on him.
0: The message to LSU, you win, I lose, week one.
3: Can I throw one more in
0: week
3: the mix?
0: One. Yes, go ahead.
3: That I think a lot of people are feeling this way. The Dallas Cowboys. There's a lot of hype around the Dallas Cowboys. You have to prove me wrong. I'm going on 3 decades of data points that I have that you're going to mess this up. Everyone's feeling very good about Brian Schottenheimer and Dak Gaudy, the greatest offense there is. We're going to be there on Valentine's Day. Okay. Prove me wrong, because I don't see it.
0: Totally. I think that is a totally fair take. That's you and Stephen A., because Stephen A. said the same thing on First Take.
3: Schefter is very high on the Cowboys.
0: Yeah.
3: Still down on his podcast.
0: And that was the whole
3: very
0: thing.
3: High on them.
0: Oh, nice slipping. Well done. Yeah. Adam Schefter podcast available on the ESPN app with Michelle Smallman last week. Jennifer in South Carolina listening on Sirius XM 80. Top 5 teams heading into the season per CC. Go ahead, Jennifer.
4: Good morning. Hey, I'm glad to have y'all all three back together. And I'm not arguing with CeCe's take, but I did want to point out that do we think maybe Evan was downplaying his Patriots to get Michelle and Canty to say nice things about them?
3: Interesting thought process here. Reverse psychology from
2: little
3: that.
2: Jedi mind tricks from Evan Cohen.
3: Let me tell you something, Jennifer. This is Evan emotionally protecting himself. He did it last year. People were high on the Patriots. They were like, oh, Josh McDaniels and Mike Vrabel, they are the perfect stewards for Drake May's development. Things are going to be good. And Evan's like, I don't see it. I don't see it. Even all the way through the playoffs, Evan said he didn't see it because he didn't want to potentially have that emotional crash if he bought in and then they didn't live up to his expectations. He's just repeating that now in year two with Vrabel.
0: Well, I mean, if I don't see it this year, it's because I put my nice new Patriots Lids hat on over my eyes.
3: That's good
0: it's
3: stuff
0: not,
3: from Lids.
0: Right? Yeah.
3: Oh, good stuff.
0: Great new stuff from Lids. You got to go get that. The hats and the shirts, the 47 brand, the old school throwbacks, really cool stuff that they have put out there. But yeah, I swear to you, when go back on the podcast and listen to the beginning of the show at 6 a.m. Eastern, we talked about the Christian Gonzalez contract extension. That was not me reverse psychology. That's like legitimate concerns as to where are the pass rushers. You're relying a lot on this guy, so thankfully you signed him, because if you didn't, like, you're asking him to do multiple people's jobs.
2: Yes.
0: And so thus you're paying him to do that. Jeff in Wisconsin listening on the ESPN app. Morning, Jeff. Top 5 teams. What do you got?
5: Good morning. I agree.

0: with CC's top five in the current. However, Nuno thinks I need a CAT scan, and Michelle, I'm speaking with my head, not my heart.
1: Okay.
0: I think the Minnesota Vikings with Kyler Murray are going to win the division and potentially go to the Super Bowl. And that's only because Kyler Murray is a good quarterback, and he's never had the toys to play with that he'll have in Minnesota this year. The defense is legit. Brian Flores is awesome. And it kills me to say it, but I think by the end of the season, the Vikings will be in CC's top five and potentially in Los Angeles.
2: Wow. Thank you. Jeff, I'm going to say this. I don't hate it. If Kyler Murray is a good quarterback,
1: yep.
2: I'm not saying great. If he is a good quarterback, if he is 25 touchdowns, single-digit interceptions, you know, adds a couple of touchdowns on the ground, if he's a good quarterback, the Minnesota Vikings can win the NFC North and be a legit title contender. They brought back Harrison Smith on a one-year deal. A lot of leadership there. Brian Flores is going to have that defense playing well. If Kyler Murray is a good quarterback, and that's a big if, that if is doing God's work, but if he is, the Vikings could be a dark horse Super Bowl contender.
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1: So I'm supposed to believe that an 83-year-old billionaire, the most powerful person in the NFL, the guy who had a 10-part docuseries called The Gambler and His Cowboys, mm-hmm. whose main message was, I do it my way and I win doing it, is going to say, self-reflection time. This offseason, maybe I wasn't great. Maybe now, at 83, I'm going to be quiet.
2: Michelle, your Jerry Jones is going to get so clipped good. As badly as when you did I'm from the Lou and I'm Proud.
1: Yeah, that was awful.
2: I thought that was good.
1: I've never claimed to be a singer.
3: It started good. You sounded like Hannah Montana by the end.
1: Thank you.
4: We are Unsportsmanlike. We're Hannah Montana here on ESPN Radio. 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Wednesday night, Patriots and the Seahawks. Patriots get Christian Gonzalez, their cornerback, signed to a long-term extension, 4 years, $135 million, $102 million guaranteed. That happens late into the night, the wee hours of the morning last night. He is now the highest paid corner in NFL history, thus obviously the highest paid corner, beating Devin Witherspoon of the Seattle Seahawks, the world champion Seattle Seahawks, with his deal, which was $4,132. And Gonzalez gets $3 million. Also last night, SMU and FSU, 27-24, 19th ranked SMU beats FSU. Not the story, though. The story is a power outage, a delay of only almost 2 hours in that game last night. You ever play in a power outage or delayed game like
5: that? Yes, I did.
4: It wasn't
5: a power outage, but it was a delay. We had a two-hour delay in a game when I was a member of the Baltimore Ravens in Chicago where there were thunderstorms, there was a tornado, wind and hail, and we came out and played that game. We had a huge lead going into the break, and then we ended up losing the game at the gun.
4: It screws you up.
5: Oh, no question.
4: What do you do during that time?
1: Yeah, I was going to ask that, because you guys are creatures of habit. How does that disrupt the routine?
5: Well, I mean, you take your pads off, first of all, because you know you're going to have to settle in for a little bit, right? They're clearing the stadium to make sure that fans aren't in harm's way. You try to stay warm, so that's one thing. You try to stay locked in. You try to stay focused. You go through some game planning, but that's too long of a time to just be dialed in at football. So you just have to find a way to relax in the locker room, and that's easier said than done. Because you just got done competing against the other team, the adrenaline's pumping. To have that dissipate and then to have to get it started back up again, that's a hard thing to do. The stop and start is tough.
4: Mm-hmm. Also last night, this will make you happy, Aaron Judge back for the Yankees. It was announced last night.
5: Yes.
4: 17 homers, 31 ribbies, 59 games played out since May 31st with a fractured rib, the three-time MVP. They were 45-39 without him, 81-62 overall. They're 4 games back at Tampa in the AL East, and of course the wild card leaders right now. We're going to get into the Cowboys because they had a huge injury. I just got to go through one thing here. You guys were talking before we just went to break, and go back on the podcast and listen. And a caller brought up the idea of the Minnesota Vikings, because you gave the top five, CC gave power rankings, top five teams in NFL going into the season, brought to us by SoFi, and a caller threw out there from Wisconsin, no less, and I heard Nuno in a break taking the calls, and I heard him ask a caller, are you okay? And I was like, boy, he doesn't even ask us if we're okay. What are you so concerned? And then I realized the guy from Wisconsin is praising the Vikings, thus Nuno's response, are you okay? So do we have the, if your quarterback is just good, Super Bowl now? Is it the Texans and the Vikings? If you're, because it seems like those are the two teams that, and I don't agree on the Vikings part because I don't know that he can be just good. I'm not a huge Kyler guy.
5: Okay, all right, that's fine.

0: I'm not sold that he can be good either. I'm just saying, let's live in a world if he is good.
1: Is that the Super Bowl? Hypothetically, if your quarterback becomes the 15th best quarterback or better in the league, not first, not on this the top five quarterback list, but let's say hovering between 10 and 16. If your quarterback is good, you could be in the Super Bowl. Is that Minnesota versus Houston? Is that what we're saying? Because that's the Seattle model. Now, Darnold's been a lot better than just good. But what Seattle thought was, Geno was kind of good. But if we can just get good or above, we are that good. We didn't know that.
2: Our defense is that scary. We have other weapons. We have a run game. We have JSN. Minnesota is the blueprint. They are the blueprint for that. They have a defense. They have Justin Jefferson. They have other weapons on offense. Yeah. We talk about Kevin O'Connell being the quarterback whisperer. We obviously love what Brian Flores brings to the table from a coaching perspective. If Kyler Murray can be good or just a shade above good, that is a scary football team.
1: Just as a point of comparison, right? Like, I think that their other team, Josh Allen has to be great. Yes. Lamar has to be great. Burrow. Joe Burrow has to be great. Even Trevor Lawrence probably has to be great.
2: Herbert
1: has to be great. Bo Nix, that's an interesting one. Probably a little bit better than, is he good? Like, where
0: he's
1: does
0: good.
2: He's,
1: so, I no, I know him, he is good.
0: He doesn't have to be great because he has that defense.
1: Correct. Okay, so Broncos, Texans, Vikings you have on this list quickly here. Is there any other team that you would say, if that quarterback is just good?
2: What about Jordan Love? I mean, good to great.
1: He's got to be
0: Superman.
1: With
0: all the injuries they got and people out of the lineup, he's got to be great.
1: No Josh Jacobs, no Micah Parsons, Tucker Kraft contract stuff going on right now. No, he's got to be great.
2: Okay, this is an interesting one. I don't think the whole is as good as some of these other teams we're talking about. We're talking about the team holistically. But a guy who we have not talked about a lot, who's also a huge X factor this season, is Jaden Daniels.
1: No, he has to be great.
0: He has to be great.
1: That roster. Go look at the depth chart. I did this recently. I started looking at the Washington depth chart. I'm like, are they trying to, like,
2: so he has to
1: field a team around?
0: Can I ask you a question? Jared Goff. Does he have to be good? He has to be very good.
1: He doesn't have to be Jordan Love has to be great.
0: Jordan Love has to be great. I'm just sitting there thinking about Jared Goff because, I mean, the Lions have a lot of firepower. 2,000-yard receivers, 1,000-yard runner, arguably the best running back in football in Jahmyr Gibbs.
1: Here's where you screw me up, though.
0: I'm asking a question.
1: I know, but I'm going to tell you where you screw me up. When you give absurd takes, and I say they're absurd, and then I start, what is it called, like reverse engineering them. I'm like, okay, maybe he's onto something. And then it bothers me. Because you're like, Packers last place. I'm like, that is freaking crazy. And then you're like, okay, well, if Kyler is just good, and Goff is just good, and Caleb's gonna be like, okay, there's a world where they're 9-8 and in last place. Mm-hmm. I don't think
0: it's a question that Jordan Love has the heaviest lift of any of those quarterbacks
1: by far,
0: in the NFC
1: by
0: North.
1: Far.
0: I don't think that's a question.
1: But you think it is, and you're a Packers fan.
2: In the beginning of the season, definitely, without Micah.
0: Yes.
2: Questions surrounding the Josh Jacobs circumstances have shifted my stance on what Jordan Love needs to be.
1: He may never play
2: another
1: game for the Packers.
2: Correct.
1: So he's got to be great, no? Do the other guys, Smalls, in your division have to be great or just good to very good?
2: Kyler Murray has to be good to very good. Jared Goff has to be good to very good, but I think he can be great. We've seen him get to a Super Bowl, win an NFC Championship game. Caleb, I think based on expectations, has to be great. But Jordan Love has the heaviest lift, especially early on in the season. Once Micah returns and that defense settles in, maybe things will shift for him a little bit. But he was dealt a tough hand.
1: But, well, I don't agree with CeCe's overall take of Packers in last place. If you start a prediction, like everybody's doing their predictions now. We're like, it's starting, right, tomorrow. If you start a divisional prediction with which quarterback has the heaviest lift and can he lift that weight, and if you think the answer is no, you're going to start them in last place. Right? Like, you're going to sit there and say, for example, let's do this. The quarterback that has the heaviest lift in the AFC East is Malik Willis.
0: Yeah.
1: Do you think he can lift so much weight that it surpasses Buffalo?
0: No.
1: Do you think he can lift so much weight that he surpasses New England?
0: No.
1: Do you think he can lift so much weight that he could even surpass the Jets?
0: No.
1: Well, where are they going to be? Last place. In a weird
2: That's where they want to be. That's a win for them.
1: Yeah, and Jeff Hafley said as much, and then he got criticized for saying that.
2: Let's be realistic here.
1: Yeah.
2: Quarterback rich draft, no disrespect to Malik Willis. They need to be bad.
1: But in essence, that may be the single best way of predicting divisions. Which quarterback has the heaviest lift, and can he lift those weights? Can Deshaun Watson lift...
0: That's an easy answer.
3: But, Ev, I think but don't you have to add expectations to it? Because no one, like, let's be honest, like, no one expects the Dolphins to do anything.
1: Of course.
3: So in that division, it's still Josh Allen. Like,
1: so you think he has a heavy... But I'm not saying get to the Super Bowl.
3: He needs to get to the Super Bowl, but that's the heavy lift that
1: No, I know, but I'm saying... Right. I guess we're doing two things here. The Super Bowl lift is heavier than the division lift, obviously, right? So that is the biggest of lifts.
0: I guess we're just talking about in terms of being able to win a football game.
1: Sure.
0: That's the lift that we're talking about.
1: But I got in show distracted by the idea of you guys saying it's not off the board that if Kyler's just good, that could be the Seattle model, which is ironic on so many levels because they had Darnold, right? But now you're talking about the hypotheticals of what teams could get to the Super Bowl in 2026, 2027, the biggest Super Bowl ever, February 14th in LA on ABC, ESPN, Disney+, all of our great brands here as part of the ESPN ABC family. Which two teams could seemingly get to the Super Bowl just by having a good quarterback? Not even Brady, not Manning, not Breeze, not Roethlisberger, not Rodgers, not Mahomes. Just good. Houston was the obvious one. Are we now adding Minnesota to this? Did that just happen? And if so, I need the full explanation as to why. Why is Minnesota the NFC version now of Houston? Explain that.
0: Well, Minnesota's defense is elite, right, with Brian Flores. And I know there are not a lot of household names on that unit, but they were a top five defense from a year ago. And there's no reason to think that they're going to take a step back. I had a huge question mark with the leadership aspect of it because we didn't know what was going to happen with Harrison Smith. He's back. So, yeah, I feel really good about what they're doing on that side of the ball. You look at their offensive line, they should be healthy and intact. That's a really good unit. And then, of course, the run game. And then you factor in all of the skill position players that they have. I like how this sets up for the Minnesota Vikings. I really do. It's just a matter of whether or not the trigger man can be good, right? Can Kyler Murray be a good quarterback? Can he play up to the level that we've seen him play once upon a time where his team was in the postseason, where he was one of the most dynamic quarterbacks in the entire NFL? If he can do that, then the Minnesota Vikings are going to have a really high ceiling this upcoming season.
1: So you're going to rip my head off when I say
0: Go
1: this.
0: Go for it.
1: I don't believe football is always a team sport. I believe football becomes a team sport when your quarterback allows it to be.
0: Okay.
1: So, and what I mean by that is the quarterback play allows the rest of the roster to thrive. Because if the quarterback plays below average or stinky, the rest of the roster cannot thrive. What Sam Darnold did for the Seahawks last year was allow for that roster to thrive. Devin Witherspoon, your guy Smalls, is relevant to be great because the quarterback is putting him in a position to be great. Minnesota Vikings, if you're going to bring them up here as part of this conversation, Kyler Murray needs to enact and engage the rest of the team just by being good. He needs... Again, one of the other guys, Dallas Turner, I know you love, big edge rusher. Dallas Turner's impact.
2: With Jonathan Grenard moving on to Philly?
1: Yeah, with
2: big
1: Dallas
2: season for
1: Turner's
2: Dallas Turner.
1: Impact only becomes relevant if Tyler Murray can be good. If Tyler Murray, what did I say?
2: Kyler.
1: Either one of them.
2: You better get his name right if they're going to be next factor.
0: His best statistical season from an individual production standpoint, 2020, where he had 37 total touchdowns, 26 passing touchdowns, 11 rushing touchdowns.
1: Forget it.
0: If he has that kind of season, if he has 37 total touchdowns.
1: Go 10 lower. That seems so...
0: No. Yeah. I'm just going to put it out there. If he has 37 total touchdowns, what are the Minnesota Vikings?
1: Well, I don't know if they're a Super Bowl team.
0: I'm asking you, in your book, what are they?
1: They're definitively a playoff team, and he has been good enough to make it a team sport. The quarterback needs to be good enough to make it a team sport where all of Justin Jefferson is A++. Has he mattered the last couple of years in terms of the significance of getting to the Super Bowl? No, he would in that scenario. You want your best players to matter in the biggest of moments? How does it become the ultimate team? Why did Chris Canty matter so much along the defensive line? Because Eli allowed him to.
0: No doubt. No doubt.
1: I mean, that's the reality. We can say it's the biggest team sport. It's
0: why I left Dallas.
1: Because Romo didn't allow you to.
0: Yeah.
1: That's the point. The quarterback needs to make it a team sport. And when the quarterback stinks, it's an individual sport. When the quarterback is good enough, it becomes a team sport. Kyler Murray, C.J. Stroud, Bo Nix have really interesting opportunities ahead of them because they could make it a team sport, and their rest of the team is really, really good. All right, coming up, there's some weird things going on with the Cowboys. You've ever heard that before? We'll get to that next. We're on Sportsmanlike, presented by Progressive Insurance.
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0: That last bite was good, wasn't it?
1: Why you gotta do that?
0: Why you gotta do that on air?
1: I wasn't on
0: coming
1: air.
0: Coming back from the break, you took a big gulp in between words.
2: Because at 7:15, that's when he shoves the muffin
0: exactly.
2: in his face.
0: And you said that you would always do that out of studio because the cameras are always running in studio. So that's the double whammy right there.
10: We'll go find that. Don't worry.
1: I don't think you need to. Hey, we're going to see you guys tomorrow. Oh, be careful what you wish for.
10: Vegas, you're going to see us tonight.
0: Vegas was or was not Evan Eating coming back from the break?
10: Oh, he was. We watched him try to jam something in his mouth literally as the music was playing.
0: Exactly. So he was actually speaking while he was actually trying to swallow the muffin.
1: Yeah.
0: And is that correct? Vegas East, is that correct?
10: That's correct.
0: Thank you.
1: Well, okay.
2: Both of you guys are looking good. Both of you guys look like you are in...
1: We're married. Stop hitting on us. I'm kidding.
2: Oh, my God, Evan. I'm just saying,
1: after
2: you look like you're in the best shape of your
1: life,
2: ready to start the football season.
1: No, definitely not that. But, yeah, he looks good. But I need to
2: to gas you guys up, give you a compliment. Evan has to make it weird.
0: Sure. Yeah, he makes it
2: weird. We're all the way back if Evan's
0: He makes it weird. You're
2: shoving a muffin in his mouth, coming back from break and making it weird. We're all the way back. It's good to be with you, Evan.
1: Oh, boy. If we can't do that after 4 years, we have bigger problems.
0: We're good. We're good. We're good.
1: Anyway.
0: I mean, unless you're eating a muffin while you're trying to talk and bring us back from break.
2: Chef,
1: you'll be with us in 40 minutes.
0: But just walk me through the psychology of that, though.
1: Okay.
0: You talk for a living.
1: Yeah.
0: How are you going to eat and do your job at the same time?
2: And not only that, you need to drink some water.
0: And you choose the shortest break to do it. It's the shortest break we have.
1: When should I be eating? Because I can't eat before 7. I got to eat after 7.
0: Okay,
1: Eastern time. So
0: we have the big break at the top of the hour.
2: Yeah, fair.
0: So you can eat then.
1: I can't wait, though. So it's really the next one.
0: You can eat during the big break at the bottom of the hour.
1: Yeah, okay. So you think I should change my eating to after this upcoming
2: season? Are you intermittent fasting?
1: No. No, I just
2: Why not before 7?
1: I don't know.
2: I was thinking before the show.
1: You know me well enough. I'm weird. I have my own specific routine that it has
0: to be. You have a long car ride in.
2: That's what I was thinking.
0: You're not talking to anybody at 4 o'clock in the morning.
1: I eat a granola bar.
0: So eat the granola bar and then turn around and eat the muffin.
1: Is that good to eat or is that bad to eat?
2: A granola bar?
1: Yeah.
2: I mean, it depends on which granola bar.
0: First of all, you run every single day. So I don't think it's bad for you to have a granola bar and a muffin. No. Yeah.
1: This incline walk thing? I've been doing
0: that's
1: that.
0: That's tough.
2: Oh, 13:30?
0: Yeah, that's crazy.
2: I'm doing it today.
1: That's crazy.
2: Easy. No,
1: I do 15 now because I'm like, that other one is too easy.
0: That's hard. What you're talking about is hard.
2: It's super hard. I'm doing it today before we go to Bristol.
1: You're doing the 15 thing?
2: I've got to start working out. Doctor's orders.
1: What?
2: Yeah.
1: Okay. You're like, all right. You ran a marathon.
2: No, but I need to start sleeping.
1: You need a new doctor is what you need.
2: No, I need to start sleeping. And part of that is getting into a routine, exercising, drinking water, eating consistently, you know, the basics that I have
10: not determined
2: been doing.
10: While you guys were gone that Michelle does not sleep, eat water.
2: Eat
10: or drink water and does not work out at all. So we have no idea how she's existing.
1: Is she sneaky unhealthy? Is that what you're saying?
2: Oh, I'm the most unhealthy person on the show, and it's not even close.
1: Which is why it makes sense that you have everything from wellness, because you need that.
2: Correct.
1: The medical emergency kit, because you're putting yourself in a bad spot, but I didn't know that about you.
2: We're kicking off the season. I'm going to start on the right foot.
0: Mm-hmm.
2: We're going to drink some water today. Haven't yet. We're going to work out today.
1: Haven't yet.
2: But I will say, I got a new Aura ring. I slept 6 hours last night.
0: Let's go.
2: 5 hours and 59 minutes, which is a lot for me. I am spry. I am energized. I am ready for the NFL season.
1: Can I ask a quick question, speaking of the NFL season? So there's a story around the Dallas Cowboys. They're going to be out without Tyler Smith, their Pro Bowl guard, at least the first 4 games of the season, IR. I didn't realize there was a controversy around this. What happened here? Why is there a controversy around this thumb injury?
0: Because he tried to practice and play through it.
2: Mm-hmm.
0: And they got to the point where they realized that he wasn't going to be able to push through this. So the timeline of it all, this is something that happened, I believe it was weeks ago. And now we're talking about him having to have surgery now to address it as opposed to having surgery then to address it.
1: Let's hear from Brian Schottenheimer, Cowboys head coach, trying to explain himself around this Tyler Smith injury.
17: I think at the end of the day, you always see if you can kind of play through these things. He's done, you know, things like that, like a lot of guys have. They've been able to play through them. And, you know, unfortunately, you know, when you're an offensive lineman, grip strength and things like that are really important. And again, we know he's a quick healer, and we want to get it, you know, fixed, and he'll be back before too long.
0: What are the metrics? What are the measurables for a quick healer?
2: I was just thinking like, that. How do you know?
0: We know he's a quick healer. How do you know that?
1: Well, it also doesn't matter. He could be healed in 1 week. He can't play for 4.
2: Right.
1: You know, when you put the IR is... for lack of a better way of saying it, a legal decision, like within the football rules.
0: The first time he's going to be able to play is against the Tampa Bay Bucs in week 5?
1: October 8th.
0: Yeah, so there you go.
1: So the Cowboys have been quiet. There's been, this is the best way of doing this, I think. What this is, the oddity around this, if this happened a month ago, 2 months ago, it would be an enormous story. Not because everyone knows Tyler Smith's name. Now they should. He's an awesome football player.
0: Really good.
1: But because we would have what CeCe just said. The Cowboys could have done this earlier. They're claiming someone's a quick healer. How would you know that if he hasn't actually healed? And now you have to put a guy on IR. He has to go through surgery because for a decision you could have made earlier. That is exactly what a Cowboys offseason topic would have been in years past. That is July, if July has a definition for the Dallas Cowboys. Yeah. It's something like that.
2: You mean you're going to be the greatest offense there is and your Pro Bowl left guard has an injury and you were trying to have him play through it and now you've come to the realization that surgery is the best route and it's because he's a quick healer?
1: And he could that have had it Dallas when Cowboys. No games were going on versus when games
2: Correct.
1: Were going on. That's the Cowboys.
0: That's mismanagement.
1: But we haven't had any of that. And it kind
2: boom,
1: of
2: here it is.
1: But it kind of gets swept under the rug. Why? Because we got the Patriots and the Seahawks tomorrow night. College football has started. Let's remember this moment, though.
0: Swept under the rug unless things go left on Sunday night against the New York Giants.
1: Sure.
0: Because if they roll into MetLife, greatest offense there is, and they struggle, and Dak Prescott's getting beat up because that offensive line isn't up to snuff, we will go back to the decision that the Dallas Cowboys made to allow Tyler Smith to try to push through this rather than having the surgery at the outset of the injury.
1: Bruh. Jeff Saturday in studio, ESPN NFL analyst next. 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
32: Jeff and I saw each other early this morning around the coffee machine, and we started, I'm sorry to everybody in Tallahassee, we started laughing.
33: Yes.
32: How is there a power outage at a football stadium last night
33: for that long? I mean, I was shutting it down as I can't make it. I mean, almost two hours. Like, for real? Yeah. Like, we can't get this thing back up and going. We're gonna wait that long? ACC, man, we gotta be better. We gotta be better.
0: Feel like we're shenanigans.
33: It may have been. It was like, you want to turn it on? Nah, we'll wait a little bit longer. Yeah, let's get your boys tired. Let's stress out a little bit in that locker room a little bit. That visiting locker room ain't nearly as comfy.
0: Listen, because it worked for Lane Kiffin, don't mean it's gonna work for you, Mike Modell.
33: He tried.
32: Jeff, if you could only be asked about one team today on our show, Get Up, First Take, all the shows you're doing, the most interesting team to Jeff Saturday heading into this season that you would singularly want to talk about?
33: Oh, what a question off the jump. Probably the Patriots, and I would tell you, I'm a Drake May fan, right? Tar Heel, thought MVP definitely was in the cards last year. New offensive line, Vera Tucker's there. How does Campbell play? I just want to see how another year with Josh, how does that thing transpire? Now, that does not mean that's my favorite team, obviously, but I just, as I'm looking at it from this way, because they had a easy schedule last year, right? Yeah. So what does that look like now? The Gonzalez signing obviously is massive for them, but I love Josh McDaniels as a play caller. I think he's one of the best to ever do it, honestly, and doesn't get nearly enough credit. So I'm interested to see with Drake May and he again in another year what it looks like. I'd like to see it. That's going to be my bold prediction. So y'all can watch some Get Up later on. But it's Drake May going to win the MVP because I think he's a baller.
0: Jeff, we got the Australia game on Thursday, which is actually Friday in Australia. Oh. You listen to Kyle Shanahan talk about it. It's actually on Sunday.
33: Yeah.
0: So I was just really, really confused in terms of the date of the game. But we have that matchup.
33: Yeah.
0: The 49ers have been out there a week. The Rams are going to travel today. What do you make of the travel plans for the LA Rams versus the travel plans for the 49ers? How much of that do you expect to have an impact on what we see on Thursday?
33: Yeah, I don't think it has much. And I'll tell you, because it's week one, right? Like, if this is week eight, you know, and you kind of got into a rhythm and you find it, and you and I both know, like, NFL is Groundhog Day, y'all. Like, you just take the, you know, take the decals off the sides of the helmet. Like, you go in and you watch film the exact same, you study stuff exactly the same. So you get into a rhythm and a routine of life in the NFL. This one, you know, you haven't had a routine, right?

0: You've gone OTAs, you had a break, then you go to camp, you're in it, you know, you're in dorm rooms, you're doing that kind of stuff, you go back home. So there really is, hasn't been a routine gathered by any team yet. So I don't think it's that big of an issue. For me, I actually kind of like the let's just get there, go play like we would regularly play and go home, as opposed to like the draw. I think coming back for me, like from the 49ers perspective, I think coming back would be hard because you've been over there for so long. At least if you just go over there and get back, your recovery back on the other side to me would have been. But again, I would have loved to visit Australia too. You know what I mean? So, you know what I mean? You and I both, though, especially as a vet, dog, you're like, you know, that first part, you're enjoying it. So there's it's kind of both and for me, but I don't think it's going to play. And the other thing, man, we're pros. Like, you got 3 hours. First game, division opponent. If you can't get up for this one, you got a major issue anyway, right? Like, there's not going to be any, they got no love lost between these teams, right? I know the coaches, they all get along. They want to step on each other's throat. Make no mistake. Like, this is a super.
1: And Kyle does it more than Sean does in this particular coaching matchup.
0: You know what I mean? But they feel it. So everybody's got this same, there's not going to be any, this ain't some team you play once every 5 years. These are your boys that you know are going to be playing. And with all the noise from the Rams, if you're the 49ers, you definitely don't need any. You don't need any more press reports, anything about how good this team is going to be. You know, they're the best ever. You know, it's the dream team again. Whatever it is, everybody's kind of co-signing with how good they are, and they are. But you and I both know you got to go play and show it.
1: No doubt.
2: Well, let's stick there for a second because, Jeff, we haven't seen you in a couple months. We haven't gotten a chance to talk to you about this new-look Rams team with a fortified secondary and Aaron Donald coming back and, of course, Myles Garrett being added to the equation. CeCe isn't buying them the way the odds makers are. He has them as the number 4 team on his top 5 power rankings, but they're favored to win every game and favored to win the Super Bowl. So where are you on that spectrum? Closer to CC or closer to what Vegas and the odds makers are telling you?
0: Closer to CC. Look, the whole undefeated thing and go, you know, all that kind of stuff, this is a game of attrition. And you're talking, as good as Aaron Donald is, and he's an absolute beast, he's mid-30s. Like, you know, he'd been done for, like, it's going to take a while to find your form. It's not like you just come back. I used to tell people, don't disrespect the game, right?
1: Yes.
0: There is a part of all of this of finding, like, form with each other. How do we play? How do we play together? How do we script this thing to make sure that we do take advantage of different teams? It's not like you just roll out and it all just works. The thing that I like best about the Rams, honestly, that nobody talks about is their creativity and their run game and what McVay has done with inserts and being powerful and doing those kind of things. I think that's led to their success, right? It's helped Stafford. It helps explosive plays. It's really hard to dial in if you're a defense. And then you flip it over. I think more teams in the NFL will copy that, and which could potentially help. But, like, here's the thing. If you know you're going to have to go throw the ball 60 times against the Rams, you it's doomsday, right? Like, you better hit intercessory prayer because you in for a long day. But if you can stay ahead of it and go run the ball at them and get them physically fatigued and wear them out, that's like every team, man. There's a lot of teams that can rush the passer. You don't want to get in those games with them. So don't hurt yourself. Don't turn it over. There's no team to me that just says we're going to walk through these games. I think that'd be disrespectful for our game.
3: We're talking with ESPN NFL analyst, of course, former player with the Colts, as well as head coach, and maybe hovering around the Hall of Fame, hopefully one day, Jeff Saturday, joining us here on Unsportsmanlike, presented by Progressive Insurance. All right, off of the Rams, then statement for everybody. Jeff starts. I would like to make a statement about this. I think the single best thing for the Rams this year would be to lose the first game of the season.
0: Yeah, I don't know what that. Yeah, no, you don't want to go lose.
3: I'm going to tell you why.
1: We're
3: going
1: to go lose.
2: Let me just tell you.
0: I've been here for eight minutes. The worst take of the season already been had. I think the best thing that happened is they lose to a division opponent on the road.
4: Probably not. Probably not the best thing.
3: Here's why. Everyone is talking about undefeated.
0: People
3: are,
0: my God.
3: They are.
0: It's week
3: on the show that you're about to do. They literally did this last week. They talked about, on Get Up, they talked about the idea of undefeated.
2: Yep.
3: And I think.
2: Favored in every
1: didn't
2: game.
1: Didn't Orlovsky say they're going to win every game by double digits?
3: Okay, so like what that? I'm Shut saying up. Is there needs to be. Okay, is it still the worst take then?
0: Yes, it's still the worst take. But you think we should lose to be better?
3: I'm not trying to lose.
1: I am not.
3: Not try.
0: It's really good because it just takes all the pressure off. No, it does not. We still got to get to the playoffs, bro. You don't want to lose a game to the division opponent. Come on.
2: Don't you think that adds a little bit more pressure?
0: Absolutely. No. Turn it up.

0: dial it up. Heat it up. Oh, they were going to be this great team. They've already lost to the 49ers in week one. No, bro. No.
1: I think it evens out. Bro. That's all I'm saying.
0: Ev. You are not the bro of the week. You are not the bro of the week, bro. You're the opposite. Yeah. Whatever we can come up with, that's what you are. That's what you are.
2: All right. So the Atlanta Falcons named Tua as the starting quarterback. Yeah. What does it mean for the Falcons? What do you make of it?
0: I think that's what I always thought was going to happen anyway. I mean, Penix is coming off an ACL tear late. He hadn't even played. I mean, you know what I mean? What he had, 1 week of practice with 11? Yeah. I mean, all he's done is 7-on-7. I know people think that's quarterback play. That's not. No. That is not real football. You know what I mean? Like, you hadn't felt any pressure. You hadn't had to move out of the pocket. Like, all those things that don't happen in 7-on-7. I thought this was the way it was trending no matter what. Now, that doesn't mean Penix doesn't get to go get his shots at starting. Mm-hmm. You know, I think he'll work his way back into that unless Tua just takes it and rips it up, right? Like, I think this is the best case scenario for Tua, because if you can leave no doubt. If Tua goes in and he lights it up, maybe you keep Penix. If you go in there and you waffle and you're kind of just playing okay, I think they give Penix another shot and he comes back. And, you know, because, again, I didn't think Penix was going to be ready for week one anyway. And the way he had trended and the way they had done preseason, nothing in my mind told me they were going to do it any different. I'm pretty sure, I don't know exactly, but I think it's only been 7 days since he's been, like, in live drills, yeah. Right? And again, you and I both know the difference in live drills. Yeah. Like this whole idea of what, like, preseason football is now, come on, man. Like, yeah. These ain't getting touched. I mean, we're not getting, we're barely popping pads. Like, it doesn't, yeah, that's not, you better figure this thing out for real, because it's, football comes at you fast, you know what I mean?
2: No doubt.
3: We got two things on the board, Jeff. You can either give us a, based on the preseason, bro of the week, on the eve of the season, or I have a question for you about the Vikings. Where would you like to go?
0: Let's go Vikings.
3: We were talking about the Vikings and the Seattle Seahawks model of success.
0: Yes.
3: Do you think that Kyler Murray could be good enough for the Vikings to be the next iteration of the Seahawks? Tough defense, big weapons, smart coaching staff. Yes. Can Kyler Murray be that guy for the Vikings?
0: Yes. I think that is what their hope is, right? Is you find a guy who's stable enough that, you know, he can be, for lack of a better term, and I'm not trying to compare the two, the Sam Darnold of last year, right? That Murray comes in, and I've said this a ton when talking about the NFL. Quarterbacks, like, people talk about their stats all the time. It's no different than other positions. It's moments, right? Mm-hmm. Like, moments in football matter, right? So can he be the guy that on 3rd and 8 extends a play, gets the ball down the field, and extends the drive? That's what he needs. He doesn't have to go out and carve up every defense. Like, in the moments that matter, be that guy that extends drives and makes plays, then you have an opportunity to win, right? And don't put your team, set your team back. But I think that's what I'm looking for of Murray.
1: Well, Jeff, Saturday, it's an honor to have won the first Schmo of the Week.
3: Not the Bro of the Week.
1: Next week we'll have Bro of the Week. You'll see Jeff on Get Up, as well as First Take with CC coming up at 10 a.m. and Get Up at 8 a.m. Eastern on ESPN. 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
7: There's an 81-year-old man who it's been like 50 years that he's had season tickets. Now the Dodgers are refusing to print him physical tickets. They say he has to do it online, except he doesn't know how to use a computer because he's an 81-year-old man and he has a flip phone.
8: I am. Heat it. We know you've got the money. Get another printer if it's a problem. Give Errol his printed tickets, Dodgers. So stop spending money and acquiring all the stars and prints of tickets.
9: I'm over it. I'm sick and tired and over it.
7: Get a life.
10: Yes, each and every day at this time, our producer, Pat Costello, gives us items in and around sports, entertainment, his life that he is over.
7: For some reason, TikTok really seems to think that I need to be making and eating more brisket in my life. Oh. I've been getting a lot of smoked brisket content recently. I had never had brisket in my life until about 2 weeks ago. And it wasn't for any reason other than it just never came up in my life. So about 2 weeks ago, I went to a barbecue place with some people from work here. I had cornbread for the first time ever.
10: What, ever?
7: What? Yeah. We've talked about this.
11: No, we haven't.
8: That's...
11: I feel like I would have remembered
8: this. Outrageous.
7: We've talked. It was fine. It tastes fine. It tastes like bread.
10: It's unbelievable.
7: Cornbread is not unbelievable.
10: Oh,
7: it's
10: my
7: bread.
10: God. It's so good.
7: I mean,
11: you ain't got the right cornbread then. That's what it is.
7: It was good.
8: Did they have it in the skillet
11: or how'd you have it?
7: It was like fried, kind of.
10: Fried?
7: Yeah, they like fried a, they did like a fried bread kind of situation. It was solid. It was fine.
11: I've never heard of fried
7: anything
11: cornbread.
8: I haven't either, but to say cornbread is just fine is a terrible take.
11: Yeah, it's an interesting take. It's a take.
10: It's also a really versatile thing.
11: It's kind of like losing the first game of the season.
8: The best thing that could happen is for them to lose.
10: I stand by that.
11: Okay.
10: No matter how much I'm shamed by Jeff Saturday.
11: Okay, Schmo of the Week.
8: Yeah. Schmo of the Week?
10: Schmo of the Week it is. Until I'm right.
7: So anyway, the cornbread was fine. But I had a brisket cheesesteak. And let me tell you, it was unbelievable. I don't know where brisket's been my whole life. I'm blaming my parents for never giving me brisket as a child.
10: Is there brisket in there?
8: This is a terrible photo.
10: Well, we're seeing a photo on TV.
11: I'm a brisket enthusiast. I've never had brisket with cheese whiz on it.
7: This was like a homemade cheese sauce. It wasn't like
11: cheese sauce. I've never had brisket with cheese, sir. That is a new one on your board.
7: It was
11: usually
7: fantastic.
11: Brisket comes along with barbecue sauce,
8: yes,
11: of some sort.
8: Good seasoning.
11: You don't really see brisket good with rub. Cheese.
7: Well, it was a brisket cheesesteak, and it was phenomenal. It's the only thing that I would go back to get at that restaurant. It was unbelievable. I still think about it.
10: I'm sorry. I'm a little distracted. Cam, what are you wearing? Cam looks like Dusty Rhodes today when he wore the polka dots. Cam, what's happening with you right now, Cam?
12: What do you mean? There's lemons on my shirt.
8: Oh, how Amalfi Coast of you.
12: Yes, very. I'm still in summer mode.
8: Euro summer.
12: I'm transitioning to fall.
11: This flies in the face of Pat Costello saying that September equals fall.
8: We're not in fall yet.
7: It's fall. It's football season.
11: It's fall.
7: It was like 50 degrees this morning.
10: A very summery
8: mentally
10: shirt.
8: We're in fall because college football is here. The NFL season kicks off in a day.
11: It's fall.
8: Mentally, it's fall.
7: Leaves are changing color.
8: From
7: it's fall.
8: The
12: this
8: weather,
12: is my last huzzah.
8: It's still summer.
12: I'll be fall dressed from now on.
11: Okay.

0: right. Next one, Pat.
1: I've reached the age of random bruising. Oh, I'm 31, well, and apparently that's the age. I got out of the shower yesterday and was drying off and looked at my hip, and there was a... Thank you. And there was a giant bruise on my hip, and I have no idea where it came from. And there was also a bruise on my chest, and I have no idea where it came from. Nuno's concerned about me medically, but I think I just... I don't know. I was cleaning out my parents' attic. I probably just hit it really hard.
2: So you didn't replay steps, though? Like, you went through the last few days and figured out, like, where you could have theoretically been bruised?
1: I'm guessing it was somewhere at my parents' house, but I have no recollection of ever doing anything that hurt that bad. I'm like a overripe banana at this point that you find at the bottom of your backpack. It just bruises. Or in a tortilla.
3: Do you have low iron?
1: I don't know.
3: You should check that out. An iron supplement could help with that.
1: I think I probably just hit my hip on something.
3: I bruised.
1: But
3: like
1: I was
3: a
1: just surprised.
4: So you are the anti-Tyler Smith. You're not a quick healer now.
1: No, I'm not a quick healer.
3: Arnica gel helps.
1: What?
3: Arnica gel.
4: What?
2: I thought that was a person.
4: Yeah, really. I thought it was.
2: I don't know her.
4: Man, is she a specialist?
2: You're giving out the doctor.
3: Oh, you know my girlfriend Arnica? No.
2: If there's anyone in the world that could have a friend named Arnica Gel, it would be Michelle Small.
3: Yes. I have a girlfriend from college named Annika.
2: Like I said, that's close enough.
3: To Arnica.
5: Is her last name Gel?
3: No, her last name is not Gel.
1: Arnica Gel sounds like they put out a great album Arnica in the 90s.
3: I'm surprised you, an athlete, have never heard of Arnica Gel. You put it on your bruises and it helps speed up the healing process.
4: Okay.
5: That's what Tyler Smith is using.
4: So does it actually make the soreness go away, or does it just fix the physical appearance?
3: I think the physical appearance, it just expedites the healing process.
4: Okay, so you're still going to be sore.
3: Let's find
4: where the bruise is at.
2: Never heard of this in my life.
3: You've never heard of Arnica Gel?
4: I've never heard of it.
3: Oh my God.
1: I love when Michelle throws out a product that only she uses that, and then she's stunned that nobody else has ever heard of it.
4: Never heard of it. But Pat, welcome to old age. Welcome.
3: Yes.
4: We've been waiting for you, sir.
3: It relieves muscle pain and stiffness due to minor injuries, overexertion, and falls. It can reduce the pain, swelling, and discoloration from bruises.
4: So it does help the pain.
3: It does help the pain, yes.
4: Arnica Gel it is, Pat.
3: Get it, Pat.
2: Great album. I agree with Pat or Cam, whoever said that.
4: I'm going to give Pat some Arnica Gel for the holidays.
3: There you go. A whole basket of it.
4: There we go.
2: Next one, Pat.
1: I think road work takes too long. There's been some road work that's been happening outside of ESPN, and it feels like it's been happening for, like, 2 years. Like, it probably hasn't been as long as I think it is, but they've been working on the same road for so long. I had a bump coming in this morning because there's, like, a transition from smooth to, like, where they're going to do new concrete or whatever. My spine almost went through my forehead. It hurts so bad. Maybe that's where the bruising's coming from.
3: I was just going to say, I see a correlation here.
1: But can we pick up the pace with some of this? There's no way that these roads need to take this long to get finished. I just don't understand.
4: I mean, there's a whole lot of union employees that do road work that don't want to hear what you got to say right now, Pat. Road work equals job security.
1: There's plenty of roads. There are roads all over the place that need more work. There's plenty of work to be done. I don't understand.
4: I will say this, Pat. They've been working on the FDR since I was a kid, and they're still not done. So I don't know that anything is going to... I just think that road work is just... It's just what it is, especially in the Northeast.
3: Death taxes road work.
4: No question.
3: Three things you can expect in life. Arnica Gel.
2: Wait, Pat, by the way, can you text us where that is so we can avoid it? Because all of us are coming there tonight.
6: Yeah. That's literally where you get off the highway.
1: You're not going to be able to avoid it.
2: Great. Okay.
1: I mean, I don't know if they'll be working on it, though. You'll probably be fine.
4: So they'll have the road work cones up. They'll have the lanes condensed down. They'll have the signage up. But there won't actually be somebody out there working.
1: Even when there's people working, they're not working. You drive past it. There's like...
2: You gotta be careful on that one, Pat.
1: What? There's like one guy with a jackhammer and six guys just standing there staring at him.
2: Well, but they have to do like the work, traffic
4: Pat.
2: Stuff.
4: They're supervising, Pat.
1: They're not supervising anything. That was the only car. There are no cars.
2: I always think about the shifts with road work in terms of like who does the traffic versus who does the work and when do they shift? How long? Like the people that have to do the...
3: I'd be great at holding the sign.
2: But then don't you switch with the other person?
4: I never understood why they don't do the road work at night, though.
2: They do a lot of times.
4: Well, that's what it should be done, right?
2: But that's not good for us either, because all of us drive basically in the middle of the night. So for us, it's even worse.
4: Who drives in the middle of the night?
3: Only you.
6: We do. Work. Well, some of us do.
2: Yeah, I guess you two don't. The rest of us drive to work.
3: We're set.
2: Bruno and I drive a long way.
4: Walk to work.
3: We're fine.
2: I have an hour plus commute. He has a close to an hour. And Pat and Cam, well, Cam is like 2 minutes. Pat, how long is your commute?
1: Yeah, 15, 20 minutes.
2: All right, so really it's only Nuno and I that get screwed. All right, next one.
1: Well, we don't really have time.
6: Okay. Also, add real quick, everyone on the construction crews have a specific job. They don't rotate.
3: Oh.
2: So you're telling me that it's only the sign person?
6: Yeah, like that's literally...
4: That's my job, y'all. That's my job.
3: Same, I would crush
4: your
3: time.
4: I'm the sign guy.
3: You'll be at one end, I'll be at the other for the sign.
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24: 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This is Jen, Gabe, and Chewy. 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Here's Jen Latta.
3: All
1: other than it being a Tuesday, but it kind of feels like Monday because of the long weekend.
2: No, it doesn't.
1: You're telling me today doesn't feel like Monday?
2: You're much more prepared with a Monday off than you are a Friday off.
1: I've seen you be pretty cranky and act like Tuesday is a Monday when we've had these, you know, like Memorial Day, Labor Day. We've done this long enough where you've kind of come in a little cranky on a Tuesday, pretending it's a Monday.
2: I'm better on a Tuesday after a Monday off than a Monday after a Friday off. Clearly.
5: I don't know if it's a long weekend. I'll have to agree.
1: I got to agree
5: with having a hard time even following what
2: you're
5: saying.
2: No, because I only got 4 days.
1: So you got to speak Chewese. Yeah, I thought you were fluent, Josh. Apparently, we got to go back to
5: it's
1: the
5: long weekend.
2: Yeah. Yes.
1: I got to see Josh for some of that long weekend.
2: Why?
1: Well, we were hanging out.
2: Buds?
1: At the neighborhood.
5: A couple brewskis.
1: Yeah, at the neighborhood bar. They gave me a Yingling.
2: Watching the Badgers get trucked?
1: Yes. Well,
5: yeah, we did watch that, yes.
2: Okay.
1: I mean, we stopped paying attention after it was like 31-13, but, you know.
5: The pick six was about.
1: Yeah, it's just kind of, all right. Yeah, there it goes. Second half, this is familiar. It gave me a Yingling, but they gave it to me in like this fancy like chalice glass.
5: A goblet of sorts.
1: Yeah, it was weird. They got Yingling on tap.
2: Goblet.
1: Yeah.
2: Was it made of lead?
1: No, it was just glad everybody was questioning what are you drinking? It's just a Yingling, guys.
2: I've got a Game of Thrones goblet.
1: Do you?
2: It's a Sunday cup.
1: Oh.
2: Yes. It's got the jewels on it. They're not real, but
1: well, I assumed.
2: Yeah.
1: That's the little Sunday Funday cup.
2: Yeah.
1: But does today feel different? Week one of the NFL season. We made it, Chew. We made it. We got an NFL game that counts in the standings. It's real. Tomorrow night, we got a Super Bowl rematch in Seattle.
2: What?
1: Yeah.
2: Hold on. Talk to me, Goose. They're not playing on Thursday?
1: No.
2: Why?
1: Because the Australia game's on Thursday.
2: The season opens up tomorrow.
1: So instead of doing, because in the last couple of years when they've done that international game, like the Packers 2 years ago when they played in Brazil.
2: Yeah.
1: You know, they did the traditional Thursday night opener, and then that Friday in Brazil was that game. But now, this year, with playing in Australia, the time differences, all those sorts of things.
2: So who's, Seattle's playing who?
1: The Patriots.
2: Shut up. All right. Now it's a good week. Is it too much football, though?
5: Why is it so difficult for you?
2: Because it doesn't make sense, because the season always opened up on a Thursday.
5: Right, but when he said Super Bowl rematch, you didn't compute what that meant?
2: Took me a while. Where's it at?
1: In Seattle.
2: All right.
1: Somebody gets to unveil the banner, all that sort of stuff. Yeah. Ring ceremony before the game.
2: Is it too much, though?
1: What do you mean, is it too much? Are you asking because did you OD on football this week? Because Labor Day weekend, I know how much you love college football.
2: Love.
1: I know how much you love college football. And this week, and I know you were traveling on Friday, so maybe you weren't paying as much attention on Friday, but if you wanted to watch college football, you could do it Thursday, Friday, Saturday, Sunday, Monday.
2: Yeah, Friday I was traveling. Saturday was great, even though a lot of the games were meh.
1: Oregon Boise
2: was a great game. Everything else was kind of a blowout. Coach blew out his team. Made it to the end of the third, which was shocking.
1: Wait, you stayed at the game for three full quarters?
2: Yeah, just to spite him.
1: Because he didn't think you were going to stay that long.
2: Well, because he's turning around looking and he's like, why are you still here?
1: You've set a standard.
2: Like 33-0. Yeah.
1: Western Michigan was a wild ending.
2: That's just ridiculous. I just don't get it. But whatever. Is what it is.
1: Not a great look for the Big Ten, but yes, we can move on.
2: And then you come yesterday to, or Sunday to Badgers Notre Dame.
1: You also had the Apple Cup. You had Washington State.
2: My take on the Badgers.
1: Louisville and Ole Miss.
2: Take on the Badgers. Even though first half they looked okay. I don't know if it was more of first game, things don't flow as much. Second game was a train wreck. My guess is they'll win seven games. They'll win the games they're supposed to win, lose the games they're supposed to lose, and here we go.
1: Maybe lose a game you're supposed to win.
2: Did it look like $25 million on the field?
1: Not to me.
2: No?
1: But Notre Dame is really good.
2: Sure.
1: They're really good.
2: Sure.
1: But it gives you a reminder of how far you have to go. Like, you got to be a little bit more competitive for 60 minutes. You're competitive for 30.
2: Yeah.
1: You got to be more competitive for 60 minutes.

0: wow, did it play out like you thought? I guess the first half was
1: the final score. The final score was what I thought.
0: Yes,
2: I can tell you. We were standing there, me, Gabe, and our friend Brian D. And I said they are a turnover and a touchdown away from this thing getting blown out, and they're still going to cover the spread. And then, not more than 5 minutes later, that's exactly what ended up happening. Mm-hmm. Because it is Notre Dame, they have more depth. They are going to be stronger, and it was a matter of time. It went as predictable as I think you could have. You were a little encouraged by the start, but you also played really sloppy and gave them opportunities that could have maybe turned the momentum and gotten you in a better spot. But
0: we were talking before the show, $25 million now is middle of the road.
1: Yeah, I mean, LSU's,
0: that's middle of the pack.
1: LSU spending $50 million this year.
2: Correct.
1: Yeah. Like, I mean, you think $20, $25 million, because that's what, when Ohio State, when we first went to the current format that we have now, and Ohio State won the college football playoff, like, everybody thought, and they were, oh, man, they spent $20 million on that roster. Unbelievable. And there were a couple of other schools that spent that same money that year. But it's just gone up exponentially since, to the point where LSU is spending $50 million this year on a roster.
2: 25 seems like what you have to pay to be a bowl eligible team.
0: Yes, but here's the thing. 7 years ago, 10 years ago, Wisconsin was a click above Iowa, Minnesota.
1: Yep.
0: Now you're the same.
1: Mm-hmm.
0: And you have to accept that. You can't be delusional.
1: No,
0: which is okay. Which is okay.
1: You okay?
0: Because they're not going to spend $50 million.
1: No. But you tell me. And again, these numbers are only going to continue to go up unless something happens in like Congress or whatever, if they pass the Save College Boards Act, whatever. But in the heyday of Barry, when you had Bielema after him and then Crist, I mean, Wisconsin was perennially a top 25 team. And then when everything came together, they could shoot inside the top 10. And what year was that? Was that 2016?
0: Yeah.
1: When they were undefeated going into the Big Ten championship game and lost by 4 points to Ohio State.
0: Yes.
1: Like, so my theory is, okay, now you've got the 25 mil. That should kind of get you back to what you were then. I think 25 million should be able to have you, or again, adjust for, it's not even regular inflation, it's college football inflation and how much they're going to continue to spend at all these other schools. So it feels like $25 million, or whatever the Badgers are going to spend, should bring them back to the level of what they were. Of, hey, you're perennially a top 25 team. And then if everything kind of falls right, like it did in 16, I would say like it did in two of the three runs that that Bielema had to the Rose Bowl, because the third one, they got to the Rose Bowl only because there were some teams ineligible ahead of them in the standings. But those first two teams that were really good, then all of a sudden things fall in your way and you could be a playoff team like every 4 or 5 years.
0: Well,
1: is that 25 million?
0: I don't think it does. Cause here's the problem, Gabe. Okay. When Barry was there, Barry could draft and develop the kids that fit his system.
1: Yeah. Mm-hmm.
0: Now your 50 millions
1: mm-hmm.
0: are going to steal from your 25s.
1: Yeah. Yeah. Your, if there's like a kid who's really good this year,
0: your 25s, are going to steal from your 10s, you know, and mm-hmm. so on down the line. And that's why a lot of these schools, Gabe, don't even recruit high school kids anymore, because, you know, when you develop them, mm-hmm. you're developing them for someone else.
1: Whereas like when, and I'll use Bielema here, like when Bielema got J.J. Watt in.
0: Yeah.
1: And they developed J.J.
0: Yes.
1: Would he have left for bigger money? Because, I mean, J.J. ended up being a top 10 pick. Would he have left going into that junior year? Yeah.
2: Maybe JJ, but you could make a case for Jonathan Taylor, Melvin Gordon, those level guys who, in their final season in Wisconsin when they had that breakout,
1: mm-hmm.
2: like a Nebraska game for Melvin.
1: Sure.
2: LSU is coming knocking and saying, what do we got here? We're going to, or Alabama or Ohio State. Well, like, those guys are going to get, you know, the offers that would make it impossible to refuse. What teams like Wisconsin and the Iowas have to do is find those guys that were once highly regarded that are sort of reclamation projects, fall out of favor, and then there isn't much interest.
1: So just scaling it out to bigger, because there's more players on a football team than basketball, but kind of following the blueprint that Greg Gardis said?
2: Yes, correct.
0: Well, I'll tell you what happened to Coach last year. Coach had two All-Americans. He had a left tackle, sophomore.
1: Mm-hmm.
0: that he lost to Vanderbilt, and then he lost an All-American center that he lost to Michigan State. That's what happens.
1: Mm-hmm.
0: The top of the food chain is just going to pick the ones behind him, pay him, and it moves on and on and on.
1: Just all the way down.
0: I mean, it's probably not fair, but that's the landscape we live in today.
1: So if you were going to spend, let's say, $25 to $30 million on your roster.
0: Yes.
1: It would have to be, in your opinion, it would have to be like lightning in a bottle for you to make the college football playoff. What do you think you've got to spend right now in order to make a college football playoff?
0: I think you can do it, but I think A, you have to have a top-notch coach.
1: Mm-hmm.
0: A coach can still do it.
1: Yeah.
0: I mean, well, obviously,
1: and that's
0: a
1: what,
0: lot
1: I feel like
0: harder.
1: That's what we always talk about with Indiana, right?
0: And then you have to get two or three kids that you're going to lose the next year that balled out for you this year.
1: Yeah.
0: You know what I'm saying? And then you got to have a rock star quarterback, right?
1: Mm-hmm.
0: So, I mean, because they were talking up the kid from Old Dominion. He's, as you would say, he's fine. He's fine. Is he elite? Is he, you know, a Heisman? No.
1: No, I think if you watched some of the other games, you see what those levels. I mean, he had one. I mean, CJ Carr for Notre Dame going into the weekend was the Heisman betting favorite.
0: Yes.
1: So.
0: Yeah, so. I mean, it's possible at 25 to get in, but yeah, I would say
2: you find a guy who's peaking at your quarterback or whatever skill position that has a real breakout, and then the coaching staff and development is good enough to elevate everyone around you.
1: But that's the question we're asking all season long, isn't it?
2: Yes.
1: Because this coaching staff was supposed to take you to another level. That was the reason for hiring him. It's the reason why everybody supported the hire when it happened. And undoubtedly, they have dragged the program down.
2: Correct.
1: To this point. And now they're pointing clearly to it. Well, we didn't have the money resources.
2: Yes.
1: All right, now you got 25 mil.
2: Yes.
1: What are you going to do? Okay, so far for 25 million, you've gotten a competitive half of football. Right? And you just hope whatever you do from here on out adds up to you keeping your job if you're that coaching staff, if you're Luke Fickell and his coaching staff.
2: Yeah. You got to be the team you're an underdog to at some point this season.
1: So you got to beat USC or Penn. Again, it's not a hard schedule for Wisconsin, but there'll be dogs against USC. There'll be dogs against Penn State.
0: Yeah, but it's more.
1: Probably dogs at UCLA.
0: Where do they play Iowa?
1: I think that's at Iowa.
0: I mean, you
1: got to
0: be
1: sure.
0: Iowa or Minnesota or both.
1: Both.
2: Yeah. I mean, you got to show more signs. Another season of like we slugged out a couple games against some teams and got to five, like not enough.
1: Yeah, they are at Iowa on Halloween.
0: Yeah, and they will not be favored.
1: No.
0: No, they will not be favored.
1: So that's one of those games where if you win that, oh, okay, maybe we're going in the right direction.
2: Mm-hmm. I don't think finishing out the season, winning all the games that everyone would pick you to win is good enough to stay.
0: I agree.
2: There has to be more of positive momentum there.
0: Yes.
2: But, like, running the table as sort of expected, what does that do for you?
0: I know, but what's going to hurt them, Josh, is let's say they win seven games. Is it going to be tough for them to get $25 million again for the next year?
1: Well, they got $15 million base guaranteed. So that's coming in from the state.
0: Okay.
1: And I think that actually goes up every year, does it not? Because they, like, anticipated, you know, whatever for inflation.
2: Yeah.
1: So I think this was $15 million, and then however long that deal is, I think it goes up just a little bit. But they've got that money that's coming in from the state as a baseline, so you only have to raise
0: 10.
1: For the football team
0: 10.
1: Maybe you can try to get 15. But could it be easier to raise 15 if you have even if you make a bowl game this year and it's a mediocre season, could you raise more money if you get a different coach? Get a little bit more excited, you know what I'm saying? Like, there's some excitement in the fan base, you're able to raise more money.
0: Mm-hmm.
1: I don't know. The fact is that this game went about as we expected, and now you see what happens. You're not going to learn much against Western Illinois and Eastern Michigan, but at the end of the month, you get to go to Penn State.
0: Yeah.
1: And that's another, all right, what are you made of? And again, I'm not even looking at it as a team. What are you made of, Luke Fickell, and your coaching staff?
0: Yeah. Because Matt Campbell's a good coach.
1: Yeah. Oh, yeah.
0: And they trucked Marshall, I think it was.
1: Yeah.
0: So, yeah.
1: And their quarterback's really good. Rocco Becht.

0: Yeah. Played a really good game.
1: Mm-hmm.
0: So we've got other things to dive into, including the Green Bay Packers, Jeff Levering, after an exciting, the Brewers game. I was there yesterday. It had just about everything you could want in a baseball game. Exciting Brewers victory. They've got the season series now over the Cubs wrapped up. Still have two more remaining at American Family Field with Miz going tonight. So we'll have that Miz contest coming up in just a little bit as well. But Jason Wilde is coming up next here on Jen, Gabe, and Chewy. But you can elevate pizza night with something truly special from Connie's. 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
3: Really well right now. Eastbound 94 has got some backups from about 76th Street all the way to 35th. Westbound's tightening up through the stadium to Holly Road. We've got westbound 894 tightening up right through the Loomis area. Eastbound on the bypass is slowing down from about 84th Street all the way to 51st. 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And checking the TMJ4 Storm Team forecast. Today, increasing clouds. Afternoon showers are possible with a high of 78. Tonight, chance of showers and storms, mostly cloudy with a low of 69. From the WTMJ Traffic Center, I'm Debbie Lazaga on 94.5 ESPN.
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12: Back-to-school season means backpacks, schedules, and busy mornings. But there's one thing a lot of families forget to plan for. What happens when school germs start spreading and someone gets sick? Joining us now is Dr. Peter McCullough with some smart ways to be prepared before the school year begins. So, Doctor, back-to-school is exciting, but it also seems to be the time of year that families start getting sick again. Why does this season hit so many households?
13: Because people miss an opportunity, and that is to use nasal sprays and throat sprays twice a day preventively. These have been shown to reduce the common cold, flu, RSV, and other viral infections, but it has to be done twice a day on a regular basis.
12: What are some of the most common health issues that families run into once the school season does start?
13: The kids are back in school, they're coughing, they're sneezing, and they clearly spread viruses and other illnesses. 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
4: He is our friend, he is our teammate, he is Jason Wilde. He joins us three times a week here on Jen, Gabe, and Chewy. Good morning, Jason. Welcome to week one of the NFL season.
3: God, it's great to be here. Finally, well, not finally because it's only Tuesday and we still have several days to go before we have football. But
4: Packers have football, but we've got NFL football tomorrow night, which Chewy was not aware of at the beginning of the show.
5: I had no idea.
3: Breaking news. Yeah, we've also got electricity. that's great. Yeah, God bless. You'll be in bed by the time that game kicks off anyway.
5: What time's it kickoff?
4: 7:20.
5: On Wednesday?
4: Yeah.
5: No, but everyone's going to the Brewer game. I can't because I have to stay on schedule, so I'll have a little bit of peace and quiet, which means I can stay up a little later.
4: I can't. Yeah, that's...
3: Your idea of reasoning for why you can't do things. And look, who am I to criticize? Because yeah. Lord knows I don't... You know, I had some friends from college that came up for the Badgers-Notre Dame game up here. And I didn't have tickets. I wasn't going to go. But, like, one of my buddies texted me. He's like, hey, we're going to tailgate. I'm like, look, I have to get the lawn mowed. It's like a foot tall. And after I got done, I was like, God, what kind of a crappy friend am I that I said, sorry. It's equivalent of saying, I'm sorry, I'm busy washing my hair. So I'm not proud of it.
4: Well, Jason, let's dive into it. Matt LaFleur saying, we'll see. As far as the availability of Zach Bakabuele and Aaron Banks on the Packers' offensive line, do you believe that they ultimately play?
3: Yeah, it's a really good... By the way, I love your energy today, Gabe. You sound like a guy who's excited to have actual football after all this time. So, kudos to you. You know, obviously, he is going to deliver the most cryptic answers possible for the opener, because coaches are convinced that these types of things matter, like not letting Brian Flores know if those two guys are going to be available.
4: Like, the only thing, when he does this, Jason, I understood when he did it with Jordan Love and Malik Willis, because that's a radically different thing you have to prepare for, right? Like, that is radically different. The only thing that would be different between having to prepare for Zach Bakabuele or preparing for Anthony Belton at right tackle is that Belton is worse. Like, I don't understand. like, what do we...
3: You don't... Hey, let me just be clear. You don't get that type of Packers analysis.
4: Like, what? I don't understand what the big secret is. Like, oh, no. Like, I just... Because either way, because both of those guys are dealing with injury, even if they're in the game, I wouldn't be shocked if Brian Flores, A, wants to test them because they're injured, or B, wants to test those two positions because they're out, and he wants to test the young guys who don't have a ton of experience playing NFL football.
3: Yeah, you make valid points. No doubt about it. Same with, you know, Jagger Burton vis-a-vis Aaron Banks. I get it. Nevertheless, if it makes Matt LaFleur feel better to play the cat and mouse game, I understand why he does it. First of all, we're going to have locker room tomorrow. You know that I'm going to be staking out number 65 and number 50's lockers to talk to them.
4: Maybe number 50 will ask you if he should play.
3: Yeah. Again, I appreciate it.

0: asking me that about the preseason game. Look, I expect Zach to play. I do. I don't.
1: Because that's kind of been his, he's kind of maintained that, right? Like, that's kind of what he's said in the locker room throughout the course of preseason.
0: And I would also say that, you know, they had several days off here for the Labor Day weekend. They came back to work yesterday, but it was a light practice that we weren't even invited to. They will have their regular Wednesday, Thursday, Friday routine. I am guessing that they will modify Aaron Banks' snaps throughout the week, not to the degree of like when Sterling spent that season not practicing because of turf toe, not to be confused with when he held out on the eve of training camp or on the eve of the regular season opener in 1994. But I would think that, and probably not to the extent that they had Clifton on that adjusted schedule, but I'm guessing that they'll rotate. I like using that word when I'm in games presence. Jagger Burton in with the ones during 11-on-11 during practice, so he's not taking 100% of the reps. And then Banks will play on Sunday. Now, whether or not, to me, the question, and again, Matt LaFleur, maybe it's worse than I realize. Maybe. I will fully admit that. Not having talked to either of those guys lately, it's important that I get them tomorrow. But my feeling is not, well, will they play? My feeling is, can they make it through an entire game? Right? Are they going to be able to play 65, 70 offensive snaps, whatever it ends up being, when neither one of them has even had a practice where they've gone through the full complement of 11-on-11 snaps? To me, that's the question about both those guys. But yeah, I mean, can you imagine? Let's just live in a world momentarily, and I know, you know, Packers fans are not going to like me for saying this, but let's spend a little time in the world where the Packers' starting offensive line against the Brian Flores defense is Jordan Morgan, Jagger Burton, Sean Ryan, Jacob Monk, and Anthony Belt. And tell me how you're feeling about your team's chances in the Twin Cities.
2: Well, I can tell you this, Jason, I would go from picking them, because I was going to pick them to win if Zach and Aaron were playing, to where I will probably pick them to lose if you believe that's going to be their offensive starting lineup.
0: Yeah, and I don't think that, I really don't believe that. Mm-hmm. Again, I have no evidence other than previous conversations I had with those two guys. I just, my other question is, and you're the one who can answer this, like, you know, when you tore your plantar fascia, like when you're playing with an injury issue, everyone admires you. We also judge you based on how you perform, whether or not you're injured or not, right?
2: Yeah.
0: But what does that do to your confidence when you're out there? Like, are you thinking about it? Is it affecting your play?
2: Oh, yeah.
0: Like, how do you get over that part of the mental part? Because these guys, I don't believe these guys can play this game on Sunday without being at least somewhat conscious of it and probably a little apprehensive about it.
2: Yeah, you have to overcompensate for whatever your injury was. So with my plantar fascia, Jason, because I didn't have the power in it, so then I would have to adjust to using more upper body, which technically isn't the right way to do it, but you have to manufacture on how you're able to do things.
1: But when you got an upper body like Chewy's, you can do it.
2: Yeah.
0: Well, sure.
2: Yeah. Look at my... Jason, Josh Jacobs' initial court appearance was moved up this week. So yeah. I believe that he's going to plead no contest probably to the two misdemeanors, thus making the videotape public record, which now can be released so the league can look at it. I believe the league will look at it. They will give him 8 games to show how hard they, which they should be, on domestic abuse. They will set the number at 8 games. Jacobs will appeal, and it'll ultimately be 6. Would you agree with that?
0: I think it's an outstanding theory. And let's be honest, you did work in Jerry Boyle's office, so this is not just you know, Chewy doesn't know what he's talking about type deal. Not that there's ever those. Let's be clear.
2: Oh, there are plenty.
1: The confidence that he speaks, like, he is most confident, yeah. Jason, when he is speaking football in legal matters. Like, he has been,
0: yeah.
1: and I'm not just gassing him up here, like, he has been so good on this stuff. Like, it's been awesome.
2: Not because... according to Josh. Not a...
3: Chewy fair. Takes credit for...
2: I rarely look for credit, but when there's this type of credit, I think I deserve a smidge.
3: I said it in the group chat. You took credit for being mostly correct or sort of what I said.
2: I think that's correct. What you're saying, not what I said. Jason, you agree with that theory, though?
0: I mean, first of all, like, I don't know who influenced moving up the court dates, but what I would argue is that this is good news for the Packers and for Josh Jacobs in that it gives him some certainty on potentially what the timeline will be for him to play again, right?
2: Yes.
0: Like, to me, that's the biggest thing is that, you know, it, being in this limbo of, okay, well, I still got to wait to go to court, and then I still got to find out what my suspension is, and then how much of my time that I spent on the commissioner's exempt list I have to give back my salary that I received. Like, all that stuff, just, you know, kind of rip the Band-Aid off. Again, I don't know if we will see that video or not. I don't know if the NFL has seen it. All I know is that the Packers maintain that they have not seen it. But I don't see him escaping without any sort of punishment. I just don't. Because I don't think the NFL cares that technically, by the letter of the Wisconsin law, this is not domestic violence accusations. I don't think the league cares. I think the league is going to say, look, this qualifies, and he's going to get suspended. For how long? You know, as Adam Schefter told you and your legal analyst, Mark Chmura, Gabe, it's 6 games automatically if they find that that's what it is. Mm-hmm. So I fully expect that to be the case.
1: Jason, I know you have to go, so quickly, what else are you going to be keeping your eye on as the Packers have their first regular season practice tomorrow?
0: Yeah, I'm working on a story, and I talked to Aaron Rodgers yesterday, and I brought up the Brian Baldinger, Stacey Dales, Matt LaFleur show from camp where Matt LaFleur says Jordan Love is the best to ever do it that he's had at the line of scrimmage. I think folks will enjoy when we, I think we're playing it on Thursday. I think it's our plan to play this Zoom call I had with Aaron. But I think people will enjoy his response. I don't know who is better or not better, frankly. But I know this, Jordan Love better be on his game, in terms of being really, really good at the line of scrimmage, because Brian Flores is going to make it really difficult on him. And I asked Matt LaFleur about that yesterday. I'm looking forward to talking to Jordan about it tomorrow. But to me, you know, we can all joke around, and I still love Stacey Dales. You coached Aaron Rodgers. Like, the level of indignation that Stacey delivered.
1: Well, you remember Aaron. Coaching Aaron, right?
0: Yeah. You know, you didn't just coach Malik Willis.
1: We're not talking about Clayton Toon here.
0: And then I saw something that I don't think Christian Gonzalez is going to hold out before the Patriots game, which is tomorrow night, by the way.
2: Thanks, Jason.
0: FYI. You're welcome. But I'm really curious to, I know Tucker talked a little bit yesterday, but I'm just really curious kind of where his mind is at, because he certainly says all the right things and he is a football player through and through. But somewhere in there is some frustration, I have to think.
1: Jason, always appreciate it, buddy. We'll talk to you again on Thursday.
0: All right, guys. Have a great day. Take care. Be good.
1: Jason Wilde joining us 3 times a week on Jen, Gabe, and Chewy. I want to tell you about my friends at Jens Family Chiropractic. I've been going basically all summer. I had never once stepped foot inside of a chiropractic's office. And, like, I was dealing with some lower back pain. I think kind of, you know, I found out that some of it comes from one of my legs is actually longer than the other. And I had no idea that that was the case, and that can kind of cause some of that lower back pain. And the reason why I found that out is because Jens Family Chiropractic, they're looking for the cost.

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2: We have some lazy eastbound 94s. You're making your way from 84th Street to about 68th. You're back on the brakes from Holly Road to 35th. Westbound 94's got some tightening right through the stadium interchange to about Mitchell Boulevard. Northbound 4394, watch out. We got delays right around the Plainfield curve up past Oklahoma Avenue. And westbound 894 backing up out of the Mitchell interchange all the way to about 35th Street. 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And checking the TMJ4 Storm Team forecast today. Increasing clouds. Afternoon showers are possible with a high of 78. Tonight, chance of showers and storms, mostly cloudy with a low of 69. From the WTMJ Traffic Center, I'm Debbie Lazaga on 94.5 ESPN.
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1: This is Jen, Gabe, and Chewy.
8: And what's the saying? Fool me once, shame on me. Fool me twice, shame on you.
0: Flip it around. Fool me once, shame on you. Fool me twice, shame on you.

0: I was close.
1: Yes, that's what I'm saying. You just
2: there's
1: flip
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1: it.
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1: Got a question here on the Carpool's Talking Text Line, 800-990-3776. If Josh Jacobs Judge is a Packers shareholder, do you think the no contest plea is necessary? I understand Tyler on the Carpool's Talking Text Line making a joke there, but Shoe, there, your theory that you floated to Jason, which I think is a very good one, is the reason why this thing would get moved up 2 weeks is because a plea has agreement has been reached. But why would somebody plead no contest to just straight up pleading guilty?
0: No confidence. No contest is for the civil aspect of the case. So you're essentially saying, I'm not admitting guilt, but I cannot.
1: You're accepting the consequences of whatever.
0: I can't. I don't think I can win in a court of law on what they are presenting.
1: Mm-hmm.
0: It's more for the civil side of things, which I would assume is going to follow. I would assume there's going to be some kind of maybe payout when that. But that has nothing to do with the football side.
1: No.
0: That's the personal side of things. So that would be my guess.
1: So what do you think the timeline is going to be? So the court date is now on Thursday.
0: Yes. My guess is he will plead.
1: Yep.
0: Whatever, guilty or no contest to that. Like I said, thus making the tape public record. Now the judge could seal it, but the prosecutor would request to have it be sealed. But my guess is they will not do that. So the film would be available. Because if they did do that, then the media goes in because the media believes they have a right to see that tape.
1: Yeah.
0: And then that's file a whole nother.
1: The FOIA, you get all that stuff.
0: But, that's what I think will happen is Goodell will. Because they look so bad in the Ray Rice thing that he's going to go, knowing that it'll probably be six because it's already been negotiated.
1: Yes.
0: In the CBA.
1: And this is why Ray Rice constantly comes up in this conversation. It's that there's a video aspect.
0: Correct.
1: We know there's a video aspect. And I believe, Chu, the league's not going to act until they see the video. In terms of, we're going to suspend him for X money.
0: Yes.
1: They want to see the video first, and then they're going to hand out their punishment. So do you think, whatever the league does, do we get that answer before the game on Sunday? This thing's on Thursday.
0: Probably not.
1: Because I could see, like, on the pregame shows, you know, whether it's Jake Glazer, our guy Shefty.
0: I don't think
1: whoever
0: so.
1: Whoever CBS's guy is.
0: I think they'll
1: is.
0: Probably slow play it a little bit, knowing that it's probably going to be six games. So there's really no rush.
1: Because.
0: Yes.
1: Time served on the exempt list that he's currently on would count towards
0: now,
1: that
0: Josh,
1: suspension.
0: My guess is, would fly to the league offices. And then Goodell would talk to him face-to-face on what he's going to do with his representatives.
1: Yeah.
0: That's my guess is what they will do. So I don't think there's a rush.
1: Well, when we talked to Shefty about this last week or whenever it was, there was just so much ambiguity around it. Because, he's on this list, and as Shefty said, the league's not going to do anything until that court date.
0: Yes.
1: Well, now the court date's been moved up 2 months.
0: Mm-hmm.
1: So I think we're getting closer to having
0: closure.
1: Some sort of finality to the entire episode.
0: Yes.
1: And I guess as I sit here, I fully expect him to be missing six games. I think the Green Bay Packers, if we're just talking about the football aspect of these things, I think the Packers are going to be without him for the first six games.
0: Yes. Can he even go to games or no?
1: He cannot.
0: So he cannot attend.
1: So he would not be able to, I don't believe, fly with the team. While he's on the commissioner, he can do things in the building.
0: But he cannot, on game day in Lambeau, he's not allowed in
1: correct.
0: The building.
1: Like, he would not be, I'm not sure if he can fly with the team or not.
0: Okay.
1: But I know he would not be allowed in the building on game day in Minnesota.
0: Okay.
1: Just because, obviously, like, there are team meetings and stuff that happen.
0: Sure.
1: But I don't know, because that doesn't really apply to him, because he's not going to be playing in the game.
0: No. But can he attend meetings? I thought he could attend meetings, but he can't attend practice.
1: Correct. So the Packers, you can appeal to the league or file with the league and say, hey, we want this guy still in the building. And the Packers said last week they had done that.
0: Okay.
1: So he can work out. If he's got any injuries he's going through, he can go through rehab, go through his PT, do all that stuff in the building.
0: Yes.
1: Because the Packers wanted that.

0: One of the final Brewers weekend series of the season is a big one. See the crew battle the Reds Friday, September 11th through Sunday the 13th. Get an Alpine hat giveaway and see postgame fireworks Saturday. Then it's Family Sunday. 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
1: You could take a couple more hits than the other one.
2: Yeah.
1: So,
3: oh, wow. That's one of the best compliments Shashi's ever paid me. He thinks I can take a couple hits.
2: You think, I don't think he'll be inactive.
3: He might not be true.
1: Yeah,
3: I know they have the Pierre Strong like contingency, and honestly, even if he is active, and just the offensive line conversation we just had with Jason,
2: yeah,
3: I fully expect Chris. I would not be surprised if Chris Brooks gets the most snaps out of all of them,
1: right?
3: Because the Packers are just gonna have to throw the ball, and they trust him in pass pro, and he's just another blocker that they can have.
2: But the toughest thing from a running back position, as far as knowing what you're doing out there, is the pass block. Yes.
3: And
1: Caleb's
4: run
1: had
4: off tackle,
1: a couple weeks.
4: Run downhill, AB gap. It's fairly simple.
1: When Caleb's on the field, he's probably going to see touches, but he'll probably get out snapped by Chris Brooks like 2-1.
3: Yeah, because Brian Flores is really good at confusing quarterbacks and offensive lines and bringing that pressure. He puts the big hit that we were all laughing about where Jackson Dart a couple of weeks ago in that preseason game was like, oh, I don't understand why I got to be under the blue tent. That's because a running back whiffed on a block. Because Brian Flores, hey, you got a running back there? I'm going to make sure he gets tested. That's part of what Brian Flores does. And we know that of all the running backs that they have, even if you want to throw Josh Jacobs in there, the only one I'm confident who can consistently pass that test that Brian Flores wants to put on you is Chris Brooks.
2: I saw that they signed Harrison Frazier last week. Harrison Buckner. It's a Harrison. Is there a Harrison?
3: Harrison is the first name.
2: Yes.
3: He's
1: Frazier.
3: Yeah, I mean, he's probably a fringe Hall of Famer. He's played, had a lot of success.
2: Yeah.
3: What? Starts with an S.
2: Okay.
3: Harrison.
2: It's Tuesday, so it's like a Monday. So if it was Friday, I would get it. Yeah.
3: Harrison Smith.
2: Oh, okay. Yeah, you're right. It is Harrison Smith.
1: I mean, he's played a decade.
2: Do you think defense. He's going to play, though?
1: I mean, he probably.
2: What did they pay him? 20? Did they pay him? Paid him a lot of money, right?
3: It was a significant. It was not a.
1: They had to hit the oblique button.
2: Yeah.
1: Our safeties stink.
3: So he's returning for his 15th season. 1 year, 12.25.
2: Okay. I'm just.
1: They drafted.
4: I'm just thinking about it from a run support standpoint. Even though I don't think Flores is going to be.
1: I'm not
4: overly concerned about Packers rushing attack.
1: Yeah, I'm not super concerned about Harrison Smith in year 16.
2: No, it's just he's a smart player.
1: He is smart.
3: Yeah.
1: You know? It's just can his body do what his brain's telling him?
2: Yeah. So
3: initially, for a very long time, the Vikings were like, I don't know if they can, but now they've decided, we got to take that risk.
2: Are you guys with me when I said to Jason, I'm like, if that's their starting offensive line?
3: Yeah, that's terrifying.
2: That's
3: terrifying. I almost
2: that's
3: cried.
2: That's young.
3: That's young and inexperienced.
2: Yeah.
3: The most experience would be
2: either Ryan or.
3: It's Ryan. Because Belton didn't play like 9 full games last year.
2: He didn't.
3: And I mean, Sean Ryan, I mean, he's got a lot of experience at guard, but he's only got 9 games experience at center, the position they're going to ask him to play. Jordan Morgan's played 1 game at left tackle. Jagger's obviously a rookie. Monk is somebody that we didn't think could potentially be on the roster.
1: Has he appeared in 1 NFL game?
3: Maybe.
1: And that was week 17?
3: Yeah. Well, like as an offensive lineman, I assume he was doing some special teams stuff or whatever. And then your starting right tackle would be somebody who you wanted to play at guard last year.
2: Wow, that could be interesting. I don't want to say scary.
3: No, it's scary. You can say that. If that is the starting offensive line, that would be terrifying.
2: Because there were times where like where our line was beat up, like, hey, no 7-step drops. This one's almost like, limit the 5-step drops. Let's go with a lot of 3.
3: Yeah. I'm with Jason, though. Zach Bakabuele has been very consistent about, hey, I'm going to play.
2: Yeah.
3: And it's obvious. Maybe the coaching staff decided they learned a lesson. Maybe they're not going to trust him the same way they did last year. But they put him out there in a game where he played

0: one snap with his oblique injury against the Browns.
1: Yeah. And he wasn't,
0: And he wasn't ready. But but it seems like that he is somebody that they go, hey, if you are, if you think you're up for it, we are going to put you in the lineup. And it feels like he has been very consistent about he thinks he's going to be up for it week one.
1: Okay.
0: Whether or not he holds up, I guess, is another question, Chu.
1: Yeah.
0: But I would bet that he plays as far as Banks goes.
1: At the start
0: goes,
1: of the game.
0: Yeah. As far as Banks goes, I have no idea.
1: Yeah, I don't either.
0: It's hard to tell. 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
12: Harry Douglas here. 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
4: So, Chew, I know how much you love college football. Were you paying attention or were you already tapped out? For the Florida State SMU game last night in Tallahassee.
6: Oh, I didn't. Yeah. I was a little tapped.
4: So they ended up playing this game, Chew. And I know Josh made fun of this at a minor league baseball game where they did the, we're going down to bare minimum for this game. They ended up doing that last night for FSU and SMU out of necessity. The game was delayed because of a power outage, so they ended up with no helmet-to-helmet communications, no iPads, no coordinator communication, no PA, nothing.
6: Wow. Old school.
4: Which is incredibly old school, and it made me wonder with all these, because in college, the helmet-to-helmet communication is still pretty new in college. It's been around in the NFL for 30-plus years at this mm-hmm. point. But in college, they finally did that. I wonder if they even work on the signals, right? Like, as you used to have the quarterbacks, you know, the backup quarterbacks yeah. were the ones that had to signal mm-hmm. in the play. Mm-hmm. Or did you just, you know, do you go to an old school runner? Because that's what we did in high school, right? We had a runner.
6: Well, we would.
4: We had, you know, guys yeah. coming in and out, and one guy would be responsible for sending the play in.
6: That's a good question, because I knew for a while, even when we had the helmet communication,
4: yeah,
6: we still signaled in formation. So you're still okay. signaling in some stuff.
4: Mm-hmm.
6: I think the defense does that as well.
4: Yeah, well, because helmet communication is still really new on defense.
6: Yeah, even, and the funnest thing was making up the hand signs
4: yeah.
6: for the play calls, you know?
4: Texas. So Chewy was, again, this is an audio medium, but Chewy was doing kind yeah. of that lasso
6: right here
4: that you do with your wrist.
6: I don't know if you'll get that one.
4: Some sort of power train.
6: There you go, train.
4: Okay.
6: Yeah. Tapping my chest.
4: Yeah,
7: you guys are creative.
6: What is that right there?
4: That's a slant.
6: There you go. You're getting it. Huh?
4: What is that, power punch?
6: What's the play after? What's the play off of a slant?
4: Sluggo.
6: There you go. God, you could play. See? Not a problem.
4: How did people not crack this code? It's my question.
6: But we wanted to use some signals that were
4: PG-13?
7: Inappropriate?
6: Yeah. Because we're all a bunch of kids, you know?
4: Yeah.
6: So, what's this? Formation.
4: What formation is that?
6: Yeah.
4: So you're covering up the right side of your face?
6: What am I covering?
4: Your eye. Oh, so eye formation.
6: There you go. Isn't this fun?
4: I'm having fun.
6: Yeah.
4: Josh seems like he's very upset.
7: No. Josh. I'm indifferent. You're doing a show for, I don't know, one part of the audience?
6: I mean, they can't see us?
7: Not everyone.
6: Okay.
7: Not.
4: But I feel like we're doing a good job describing yeah. what Chewy's doing for, you know, the yeah. audio-only audience.
6: No, I bet they still have signals. You okay. have to. You got to have a backup
4: because you
6: got to
4: work that at some point. Yeah. Like, you have to have yeah. that backup plan. I just thought it was fascinating that they played that game with no communication last night.
6: Was
7: don't
6: it weather?
7: Usually,
6: or
7: don't
6: was
7: they
6: it...
7: usually do the shuttle in and out of wide receiver who brings the play in?
6: Isn't that typically? High school,

0: you do that.
1: Yeah, like, that's what we did in high school.
2: Yeah.
3: The best is when you're moving guard. You wouldn't be a big fan.
1: Oh,
3: when
1: no.
3: you're swapping guards out with plays.
2: But I'm thinking if you're not a team that's prepared to, because, I mean, we see college teams too. They've got the signs and the symbols that send the play in. And, like, we see teams do that all the time. But if you don't, if you're not practiced in that, it's got to just be communicating it.
4: Yeah. It was just fascinating. It really had a force to turn back the clock.
3: But if any of these teams run with no, where they don't huddle.
4: Yeah.
3: You know.
2: I think you're giving some of these teams a lot more credit than they deserve.
3: Yeah, I think you're right.
2: Well, the John Gruden QB camp thing, when they would do that, and you would hear how quarterbacks are like, how do you call this play? And they're like, I don't know, it's 13, because we just memorize the number associated with plays. Like, a lot of college teams do it very bare bones.
3: They do, but sometimes, yeah. I mean, being a quarterback and have to know all that stuff is tough, but it's essentially formation, motion, and then the play. But there's some things you, like, certain positions don't even need to listen to.
2: Right.
3: Like, offensive linemen could care less about formation.
2: Right. You know?
3: So all they're listening for is protection.
4: Yeah.
3: Or the running play.
4: I mean, the tackle might care a little bit, right? If you're going to be next to them, the tight end.
3: Yeah.
4: Like, that might matter a little bit, depending upon what the play is.
3: Yeah. Yeah. But they pretty much know by the play.
4: Where you're going to be.
3: The numbering system that I am going to be there. I might not be there at first. I might be a flip to.
4: Sure.
3: Or it might be a motion. But eventually.
4: You're going to be there.
3: They know I'll be there. Yeah.
4: I was there yesterday inside AmFam Field. So was our next Jeff. Jeff Levering was there as well. It was, I think, as exciting of a regular season game you can get. We'll see what he has to say in 2 minutes. Jen, give it to you.
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6: All right, we had an earlier accident on eastbound 894 right around 92nd Street. That's been cleared. Delays, though, coming out of the Hale interchange all the way past Loomis. On the westbound side, we still have that left shoulder blocked with a crash just between 27th and Loomis. That's backing things up through the Mitchell interchange all the way to about College Avenue. On the northbound side of 4394, backing up out of the Mitchell interchange past Oklahoma Avenue, back on the brakes from Lincoln to the base of the high-rise bridge, and southbound 43. Heavy ride from Brown Deer Road all the way past Good Hope. 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And checking the TMJ4 Storm Team forecast. Today, increasing clouds. Afternoon showers are possible with a high of 78. Tonight, chance of showers and storms, mostly cloudy with a low of 69. From the WTMJ Traffic Center, I'm Debbie Lazaga on 94.5.
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13: 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Here's Jen Latta.
4: It's It is Tuesday. It is 8 o'clock. That means it's time to talk to our guy. Jeff Levering joins us each and every Tuesday here on Jen, Gabe, and Chewy. Good morning, Jeff. How's it going today?
0: Good morning. Every day is a good day after you beat the Cubs, right?
3: Oh, yeah.
4: Wait, was yesterday as exciting as a regular season can be, regular season game can be?
0: It was up there for sure. I'd say Mother's Day was pretty awesome, too, the walk-off win against the Yankees. But certainly yesterday, with the stakes that are on the line and playing against the Cubs and an opportunity to, you know, put your pedal to the metal and your foot on their throat, in essence, 9 games is your magic number now. I'd say yesterday with the stakes at hand was as good as it gets.
3: Jeff, what do you think they're going to do with Harrison? Got pretty roughed up in his last outing. Velocity's down. What do you think their plan is?
0: Yeah, it's been a tough go for Kyle here recently. My thought is that you need innings. So however you're going to be able to get those innings is how they're going to do that. Does he start next? I'm not sure. Does he come out of the bullpen? That is certainly a possibility. But you're getting to the point where you can't option a guy and have him available for the end of the season because you just don't have enough games. And the injured list is kind of one of those things too. Because you're starting to run out of days.
3: Mm-hmm.
0: So for me, coming out of the bullpen is probably the best option for him. You do have some off days which are coming up, so you don't have to have that 6-man rotation. But certainly I would highly consider having him be a bullpen guy to eat some innings in the middle of a game.
4: Would you envision him potentially being a left-handed Chad Patrick? I mean, Chad probably they trust in higher leverage situations right now when you know, Chad has had to do that because I think he's got 5 saves or something on the year. But, I mean, that was a pretty big situation for Chad yesterday to come into and get the out on 2 pitches, you know, kind of cleaning up for Gasser. But would that just be the left-handed version? And what I mean by that, Jeff, is he's getting 2 or 3 innings when you're putting him out there.
0: Yeah, and I think it's clean innings. I don't think he comes in with guys on base. I think it's the DL Hall role before DLs are really throwing well. So it's if your starter's going short and you need to buy some innings between innings 4, 5, and 6, he could be your guy. He could be your guy. But he's got to show it. The velocity's got to tick up. His stuff has to be better. And if he can prove that, then maybe he ends up on a playoff roster. But as of right now, he's not on the playoff roster for me.
4: So on the flip side of that, has Robert Gasser pitched his way into the postseason rotation?
0: Possibly. Right now you've got Mizorowski, you've got Henderson, and I would say Gasser is your third most reliable starter at the moment. I would say that he's thrown the heck out of the baseball. Is he going deep? No. Can he go through a lineup twice? Yes. So I think Robert Gasser certainly has done the things that he has needed to do, prove himself ready for the postseason.
3: Jeff, do you have an update on Woody?
0: He's playing catch, as far as I know. He did not go on the last road trip with us. So he was here. I think he stayed in Milwaukee and played catch. But he is just playing catch as much as he can and just trying to see what he can do. Again, as we talked about when he said he was going to avoid the surgery, I think that him pitching again this season is highly unlikely. But him just playing catch, I think, is a really good sign for him personally.
4: Jeff Levering joins us every Tuesday. He is on the Yingling guest hotline here on Jen, Gabe, and Chewy. And just kind of going back to yesterday's game against the Cubs, I mean, Luis Lara, how many more amazing catches is that kid going to make in the outfield? And listening back to your call, because I was in the stadium, we got in the call, we're listening to the highlights on the post game on WTMJ. Like, there's still a surprise that he caught it, but should we be surprised when he's making these plays? Because going back and watching the replay, he is eyeing that thing up the entire time.
0: For sure. To be honest with you, I'm surprised the ball didn't get out in the first place. The ball was hit hard. It had the right launch angle. It had all of it. It just didn't get out. There was a little breeze blowing in from right center last night. I think that's what that may have helped it. It certainly didn't hurt Pete Crow Armstrong's ball that he hit the very next batter. But for Luis Lara, he's figured it out, right? There were some games out there in right field where it was not looking good for him. And he's had to learn right field on the fly in the big league level with that third tier, and those lights are different. I'd say he's taken it and run with it. He's made some great catches. He needed to make that one in yesterday's game. Is it a home run? Probably not, but it's certainly a double, maybe even a triple, depending on how far the ball caroms away from Lara. But That was the game-saving catch. He just keeps doing it day after day.
3: Jeff, would you say the Central's wrapped up?
0: If it's... Yeah, it's a nine. Magic number is nine with, what, 16 to play?
3: Yeah.
0: Or 17 to play? I think it's... You win tonight, and you're pretty much done. So I think that it mathematically is very difficult for the Cubs to catch the Brewers as it stands right now.
4: Well, you mentioned winning tonight, so that means Miz on the mound. And it almost seems like he's sick of the – I'm not – the mound's not going to be an issue tonight, Jeff. It's just not because they're at home and he knows. But he's made those road starts, and you can see it if you're watching on TV. You can see that front foot slipping out, and it seems like he's sick of answering those questions. He didn't want to give away the secrets that they're going to work on. I mean, what are they going to do if he has to make a road start in the postseason? Because that's going to be the big thing, is can he plant on that front foot and make that fastball what it needs to be, and that's one of the best pitches in baseball.
0: Yeah, well, now it's a thing, right? And it's out there. It's been out there for a month now, at least.
4: Why was this not an issue last year? Is it because
0: it may have been?
4: Is it seriously? Because I mean, everybody talked about it early in the season. The work that he put in his lower half, he went up a pan size. Is it because the lower half is that much stronger this year, where it's become an issue?
0: It certainly could be. There were times where he would spin out big time. He'd fall down after he threw pitches, but now he's landing better. He's got more balance point as he lands. It could be the thing. It really could be the thing. But you don't want to get your guys hurt, and he doesn't want to get hurt. Nobody wants to see Jacob Mizorowski get hurt. And if you don't trust your landing spot, there's no way that you're going to be able to throw with as much force as you would like to. You can't do it. So the Brewers do need to figure this thing out. And I don't anticipate any problems today because, again, you're at home. But his next start will come on the road. His next start will come in Pittsburgh. So we're going to have to find out what that's going to look like. More than likely Tuesday next week because of the off day. So for me, he just needs to fight through it mentally more than anything else. And doesn't mean he sets up on a different part of the rubber. Maybe, maybe not. I'm not sure what we're going to do, how they're going to figure that thing out. But all I know is that Miz needs to be the best version of himself if the Brewers want to make a serious run in this postseason.
3: And we talked about a lot last week about grounds crew. Do you think, grounds crew, when he's on the road, aren't going the extra mile to make sure that is as compact as he likes it, right? So yeah, you're right. He just kind of has to deal with it. It's like we knew when we played Soldier Field was going to be garbage when we played.
0: Right.
3: But what are you going to do about it? You got to play.
0: Sure. Back in the day, there would be grounds crews that would water down between first and second base so that base stealers wouldn't steal. Mm-hmm. For ground ball guys, you'd water to the hell out of the area in front of home plate so that all you get is ground balls and a bunch of mud balls, right? That's how you do it.
3: Yeah.
0: And that's part of being a home field advantage, right? I mean, Detroit used to keep the infield so long that Alan Trammell and Lou Whitaker had to play basically in the middle of the infield dirt because the ball would hit and just basically hit like it was Velcro. It's just part of the way that the grounds crew do things. Now things are a bit more uniform these days, but you don't want to get anybody hurt. I know that. Yeah. Nobody wants to get anybody hurt.
4: Jeff, I forgot to ask you about this last week, so I'm going to ask you about it now because you had the opportunity. You got to do a Fox game with John Smoltz. Mm-hmm. And I want to know who was more excited to talk to who. Was Logan Henderson more excited to talk to John Smoltz, or was Smoltz more excited to talk to Logan Henderson? Because it seems like Smoltzy absolutely loves Logan.
0: It's a pretty good love affair, for sure. So I was walking with Smoltz in the clubhouse when he saw Logan, and Logan like lit up. You go, oh my gosh, this is amazing, getting a chance to talk to John Smoltz. And if you really think about it, it's been a long time since Smoltz pitched.
4: Mm-hmm.
0: So these younger guys may not have an idea of who these pitchers are, but maybe Smoltz, because he does the World Series and he's still on TV a lot. But, you know, who knows who Tom Glavine is, right? Of that era. Even though he's a Hall of Famer, he's not around very much. You kind of know who he is. Logan was eager to see him. And then we had him on the broadcast to talk with him on that Saturday. And I made a point to say how excited Logan was to talk to Smoltz and likewise. And then Logan pitched in a game Smoltz called on Thursday at Wrigley. So, I mean, that was, I was doing the game on the radio side, so I didn't get a chance to see how much Smoltz was gushing, but I'm sure he was.
4: Yeah. Well, what is it about Logan that he loves?
0: He's just a throwback, right?
4: Yeah.
0: Yeah. It's just he goes out there and he competes. He's not a big guy. He throws strikes. He throws a changeup. It's not all about velocity. And I think that he just likes the way he goes about his business. And Smoltz appreciates that about Logan Henderson. And he's gone out there and he's proved it. He's been awesome. He's been absolutely awesome.
4: Yeah. I mean, the way he's developed, and as we started the conversation, is the second best pitcher. How did you think Dustin May threw the ball until we had the delay? Because it felt like he was throwing it a little bit better, and then he ends up getting charged with another run because they give up the run coming out of the delay, but the delay was too long, so he couldn't pitch. Was it looking a little bit better in those three-plus innings that he had?
0: Yeah, and Murph confirmed that, too, the next day. I think for Dustin, the first inning, there were some hard-hit balls. I mean, the home run, he doubled up on a fastball of De La Cruz, and he hit that ball to the surface of the sun. but after that, Dustin May's sinker was probably as good as it has been all season long. And I think if you can continue to stack those, you can start trusting Dustin a little more in situations. He'll need to make some starts. He'll need to eat some innings down the stretch. But if he continues to dominate with that sinker, I think that the positivity would be higher for Dustin.
4: Jeff, always appreciate the time, buddy. Have fun calling the rest of these Cubs games, and we'll talk to you again next week.
0: You got it. Talk to you from Pittsburgh next week. See you guys.
4: Jeff Levering joins us every Tuesday here on Jen, Gabe, and Chewy. Again, yesterday was, I thought, about as much fun as you can have at the ballpark. I mean, it had everything, Chew. It had late-hitting heroics where the Brewers, you know, rally for, you know, a three-run, you know, bottom of the eighth to give them a 4-2 lead. You've got the heroic catch by not just Luis Lara, but Jackson Churio makes a sliding catch. He had great pitching early in the game.
14: Is the pitching becoming a concern, though?
4: The starting pitching.
14: With May and Harrison?
4: The starting pitching. And I thought that the Brewers had that solved this year, right? Because they went to the postseason last year with two starting pitchers they trusted. Quinn Priester and Freddie Peralta.
14: Mm-hmm.
4: And then they cobbled together everything else. And that can work in a five-game series. Tougher to do that in a seven-game series because then you're exposing a lot of the guys in your bullpen. So I would say right now it feels like they trust three. Now, Gasser's going to have a shorter leash, right? Like you'll let Miz go as long as he can. You'll let Logan Henderson go six or seven innings. But for Gasser, you're hoping for four, and if you're lucky, you can get five.
14: Don't you hope that Harrison can get it back? Or
4: I don't know. You heard Jeff. As of right now, Jeff said, I don't think he's on the playoff roster.
14: That is crazy. Wow. All right.
4: And
14: think positive.
4: If you can't trust him, then yeah. So then it comes down to Gasser in May.
14: Yeah.
4: Now, I know Brandon Sproat's back up, but it doesn't seem like Sproat's going to be scheduled to start any games.
14: Yeah.
4: He's going to be coming out of the bullpen with Grant Anderson going on IL.
2: Is it just fatigue?
4: How do you
2: lose that much consistent velocity without being injured?
4: I mean, it has to be fatigue, but that's also concerning, Josh, because he's not even at his career high in innings pitched.
2: Right.
4: And it's not like he's, oh, man, well, this is easy to see why. He's 30 innings over. You're kind of in that spot where this is about where you want to grow it. He hasn't even hit the career high number
2: What
4: yet.
2: I'm confused about is why there seems to be no explanation.
14: Yeah.
2: He went on the IL,
4: came back. Forearm tightness.
2: Right. Came back, and then it's like, well, he just doesn't have as much velocity. Like, what do you mean? Where did it go? What happened?
4: And that could be, I know Dom Catronio, who does the Brewers extra innings over on WTMJ. I mean, he's talked about how the arm angle has kind of dropped a little bit. You know, the Brewers want to get a little bit higher. It's dropped a little bit. So that could be a fatigue thing because he's throwing that many innings and pitches from a different arm angle. Now his arm's dropping and he just can't get the same velocity. That's the best I've got for you, Josh. I'm not sure if that medically makes any sense.
2: Yeah, it doesn't make sense. And they don't seem to be giving him the, well, he's hurt.
4: Because I don't think he is.
2: Yeah. Figure
4: dead
2: it out.
4: Arm. And I think it could just be a dead arm thing. That a lot of pitchers experience, you just got to fight through. But
14: hopefully he can get it back because we need him.
4: Well, it felt like Drouin was going to be the odd man out in the rotation. Now it seems like that's going to be Harrison.
14: Hmm.
4: because you need somebody to cover those innings unless they give Sproat another opportunity to start.
3: Yeah,
4: and actually drop Jerome, but they've got some options
2: right now.
4: But it kind of but that would have come at the expense of Henderson, who I was okay giving up, but now Henderson's been your second best pitcher.
2: True.
4: Because I mean, if you had traded Henderson, you'd still be in the same spot. You'd have two starting pitchers you trust.
3: Yeah.
4: Be in the exact same spot.
3: Mm-hmm.
4: Because the guys that you thought were going to be there just haven't been. And now, honestly, Chu, that's the biggest thing for the Brewers the next 3 weeks.
3: Yeah.
4: The rest of the regular season, it's figuring out who you can trust to start games for.
3: Mm-hmm.
4: Because the hitting's going to come and go. Maybe you're figuring out if Yelly can sustain what he was able to do in the month of August. But I think you've got a pretty good idea of what the lineups are going to be lefty-righty dependent. It's kind of
3: concerns all around. Every team.
4: Yeah. But the Brewers do have the best record in baseball.
3: They do. And they're Jeff winning said, ball games,
4: Yeah, they're still figuring out a way. It's just, okay, how can you maximize what you do in the postseason? Yeah. Guys, I'm telling you, if you're getting ready to propose, you already know what I'm going to say. It's the Jewelry Center. It's the place to go. It's what I did. Now, I knew what my wife wanted, or kind of had an idea. 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
6: We've got northbound on 4394 out of the Mitchell Interchange, slowing down all the way up to the base of the high-rise bridge. We've got southbound 43 slowing down just south of Brown Deer Road, pretty much all the way to Locust. Also got some backups northbound on 794, basically from Howard Avenue all the way to Oklahoma Avenue, so we'll want to keep an eye out for that. Eastbound 94, you're slowing down from 92nd Street all the way to about 35th Street, westbound from 35th to Holly Road. 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And checking the TMJ4 Storm Team forecast today, increasing clouds. Afternoon showers are possible with a high of 78. Tonight, chance of showers and storms, mostly cloudy with a low of 69. From the WTMJ Traffic Center, I'm Debbie Lazaga on 94.5 ESPN.
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5: Hey, big guy, you catch the game?
1: It's power rankings time on Jen, Gabe, and Chewy.
5: Did you catch the game last night?
6: Can I say yes to you?
1: What will the big guy have in store for us today?
5: See the game last night?
6: Which game?
5: Any of them.
3: Want to turn your mic on there, Chief?
4: All righty. They did a fan poll. All I need from you.
2: Okay.
4: Fan poll. I want you to rank NFL stadiums.
2: Ooh.
4: The most passionate game day atmosphere.
2: Okay. All right.
4: I will give you 12 to get 8 with Jashy. I think that's fair. The most passionate game day atmosphere of NFL football stadiums.
2: When I think of passion, I think of the Buffalo Bills. I will say A.O. Buffalo is on this list.
4: A.O. Buffalo not on the list. You know why they're not on the list? You know why they're not on the list?
2: Why?
4: Because they complain a little bit too much about their brand new stadium.
2: But that's not what we're talking. We're talking about passion and game day. They're putting people through tables.
4: Well, yeah, a lot of them say they can't see the game.
3: I just want to say the list is under protest from here on out.
4: That's fine. That's not shocking.
3: Bad list.
4: Yeah.
3: Philly.
4: Philadelphia. You guys are horrible.
3: It's not
4: on the list. Nope.
3: Jeez.
2: Green Bay.
4: Green Bay is number one. Why didn't you start there?
3: Because that's the easy one.
2: Oh, yeah.
4: Okay. Didn't you take tests and do all the easy ones first instead of the hard ones?
3: No.
2: Saved the easy ones for last.
4: Huh?
2: Because you want to take as much time on the hard ones, and then at the end, you know, you can just quickly fill out.
4: I agree with that theory.
2: Look, you've got a degree from Boston College. I only have one from Platteville, so okay. You know that's
4: really Josh.
3: The list is now so confusing to me, and I have no idea where it's going because the two most passionate fan bases.
4: It says passionate. Game day atmosphere.
3: Yeah, they left off the list. So, like, I don't know. Are they going to put Seattle on the list?
4: Seattle is number 8 on the list. You don't think they're passionate?
3: I mean, sure. But they're not more or less passionate than Buffalo.
2: When I think of game, I mean, are we just talking inside the stadium?
3: In the stadium?
4: It says passionate game day atmosphere.
2: Yeah, when I think game day atmosphere, I think, well, the reason why Green Day is on the list is because tailgating is a part of the culture.
3: Right, because let me tell you, the atmosphere inside that stadium, a little bit of a snoozer at times.
4: All
2: right. Not wrong.
4: I'm not touching it.
2: Well, when you've got your head coach trying to pump up your crowd, you know, right. You've got...
3: They have to put. They have to have jarts out there telling them what to do.
4: Old jarts. Okay, keep it going.
2: Kansas City.
4: Kansas City is number 6. Very passionate.
3: What
4: very
3: about
4: tough place to play. Loudest place I've ever played, even including a dome.
3: What about Pittsburgh?
4: Pittsburgh? Not on the list.
3: Ah, cripes.
2: Cleveland?
4: Not on the list.
2: Because again, you want to talk about Cleveland is the most passionate fan base, I think,
3: in all of the NFL.
2: In all of the NFL.
4: Not according to this.
3: Let's go Baltimore.
4: Baltimore not on the list.
2: All right, we've struck out. We lost. This is got five for a while.
3: This is without question your worst performance on this.
4: Who are America's team? You guys are just terrible at this.
2: The Cowboys?
4: Number three on the list.
2: What's number two?
4: Have you ever been there?
2: I have not.
4: Very passionate.
2: What's number two?
4: Atlanta.
2: What are we doing?
3: What are we talking about?
2: They care more about Georgia football in Atlanta than Atlanta.
4: Number four?
3: New Orleans.
4: Nope. We're playing them this week.
2: Vikings.
3: Jeez.
4: The Vikings.
3: Because they blow that little horn and do a clap.
2: Atlanta being two on this list and Buffalo not being on the list at all tells you how fraudulent this list
4: number
2: is.
4: Number five?
3: Denver.
4: Oh, you got one. 10. Number five? SoFi.
3: They don't even have fans.
2: Come on.
4: You ready for number seven?
2: Come on.
4: You ready for number seven?
3: What are you going to tell me here? The Tampa Bay Buccaneers?
4: You were close.
2: If you say Miami Dolphins.
4: Las Vegas Raiders. Passionate. They dress up more than anybody
2: in Oakland.
4: I know.
2: They did in Oakland.
4: And one more.
2: Not in Vegas.
4: Number nine. Lucas Oil.
2: Indy?
4: You guys lost bad. Bad.
2: Where did you get this list from?
4: You started off a little bit like the first half, Notre Dame, Wisconsin, and then the second half came.
3: This is as disappointing of a performance from you in this segment as I can ever remember.
2: Where did you get this list from?
4: I don't know. AI.
2: This is Ian and East Troy. This list is garbage. At this point, Jacksonville and Carolina are probably
3: on it. We weren't far from that.
4: I'll tell you what. Was one. How can you call it garbage?
2: I'll tell you what. Jacksonville probably should be on this list before SoFi. SoFi being number five?
4: Yeah.
2: I don't know what's more upsetting. SoFi being number five or Atlanta being number two?
4: No, I played in Jacksonville. It's a snoozer.
3: Duval.
4: Yeah, what is that? Is
3: county?
4: That the county?
3: Yes.
4: Yeah. That's the dumbest thing I've ever heard of.
3: In that state.
4: I don't, that's a, well,
2: it's a long
4: ways
2: away. In-laws
4: live there. I probably should have.
3: Yeah, so is Door County. I'm aware of it.
4: That's fair. I thought they were talking about David Duvall.
2: The golfer?
4: Yeah. Talk about wheels falling off.
3: David Duchovny?
4: I thought it was pretty good. No?
3: That was hideous.
2: It's gross.
4: What was the worst one on there?
3: SoFi.
2: I don't know. Atlanta being two.
4: How about Atlanta being two?
2: Atlanta being two.
4: Passionate, though.
2: No.
4: According to this list, an AI doesn't lie.
2: They constantly lie.
4: They do?
2: Consistently.
3: Yeah, regularly.
4: I've been leaning on them a lot. I'm a little worried now.
2: I would stop leaning on it if I were you.
4: Yeah, you Shadra? Or what? No. Something like that. Claudia.
3: I don't know.
2: Claude.
3: Shadra.
4: Claude? Is it really Claude?
3: Yes. I know I had a long AI weekend, but I feel like I'm hallucinating. I feel like I'm losing my grasp on reality.
4: Hey, I got there, all right?
2: Wait, did you end up going out on Monday?
3: No, I didn't leave the house.
2: Okay. Well, because there was discussion on Sunday whether or not... I mean, I figured you'd stay at the house.
3: I put my foot down.
2: Okay.
4: Yeah. No,
2: but usually you lose that and still end up going out.
3: No. I did nothing but clean the house.
4: Yeah, I wasted a day. Yesterday was a waste day.
3: Sometimes you just... here's the thing. I burned a day. Don't feel better. Might as well have just gone out yesterday.
4: Yeah.
2: So what happens, Josh, when you get older? Kind of learn this.
3: I know.
2: It's just that sometimes, you know, when you go really hard, it takes a little bit of time to recover.
4: It's all right.
2: Body just, you know, just takes a little bit of time.
4: God hates a quitter.
2: You know, we all judge a place within seconds of walking through that front door. Just think about it. Think about a place you've gone, whether it's been for a client, maybe a prospect, employee, or a visitor. The space that you walk into is telling a story before anybody ever says hello. 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
7: We've got northbound on 4394 out of the Mitchell Interchange, slowing down all the way up to the base of the high-rise bridge. We've got southbound 43 slowing down just south of Brown Deer Road, pretty much all the way to Locust. Also got some backups northbound on 794, basically from Howard Avenue all the way to Oklahoma Avenue, so we'll want to keep an eye out for that. Eastbound 94, you're slowing down from 92nd Street all the way to about 35th Street, westbound from 35th to Holly Road. 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And checking the TMJ4 Storm Team forecast today. Increasing clouds. Afternoon showers are possible with a high of 78. Tonight, chance of showers and storms. Mostly cloudy with a low of 69. From the WTMJ Traffic Center, I'm Debbie Lazaga on 94.5 ESPN.
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2: 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After the great captain debacle of 2021, where Za'Darius Smith was not named a captain for the Green Bay Packers, and he had a gold chain made that looks like the Captain C patch that he did not receive because he was not voted a captain by his team, the Packers decided to go to game day game captains, and then once you're in the playoffs, okay, we'll hand out those C patches for certain players. For the first time since 2021, Chew, they are going to have season-long captains. Now, we've made fun of some teams. Rams having 11. Chargers had 10. Five. Is that an appropriate number of captains to have on a team? They've got five season-long captains.
4: Yeah.
2: The captains are Jordan Love, as expected, Tucker Kraft, Zaire Franklin, Isaiah McDuffie, and Xavier McKinney.
4: I don't like year-long captains. Because what happens if one of them's out for the year?
2: Mm-hmm.
4: Then you lose one. Wonder why they didn't go with one. Who's the face of special teams?
3: Isaiah McDuffie?
2: Yeah, probably McDuffie.
4: You think so?
3: And doesn't he play on everything?
2: Yeah, he kind of does everything.
4: All right, so that's probably your...
2: It's your special
4: team. Special teams representative?
2: Mm-hmm.
4: That's fine. Five's an appropriate number if you're going to go with year-long captains. I remember how excited you would get when you're the captain of the week, and we only had three. So you'd name offense, defense,
2: well, I think they still
4: teams.
2: I think they still do different guys that are going to, like, I don't think these guys are going to go out there for the coin toss every week. I think they'll probably do weekly captains, too,
4: okay,
2: and have guys go out there for the coin toss.
4: And this was voted on by
2: the team.
4: By the team?
2: Mm-hmm.
4: How can Za'Darius be upset with that?
2: When he was upset, but you know, like, was that five?
4: Team,
2: man,
4: yeah,
2: that was 5 years ago. I can't believe that was only 5 years ago.
3: Wasn't he also injured during that time and like not participating?
2: So he did have a mysterious back injury that nobody could seem to quite diagnose.
4: Yeah.
2: And then when the playoffs came along, he suddenly was healthy enough to play in the playoffs.
4: Does he lack self-awareness?
3: Yes.
2: If hey, you're Za'Darius, getting a gold chain made in a captaincy,
4: don't like you.
2: Yeah, that's. Yeah, when it's voted on by the team. Yeah, it's not like the coaches got together and said, hey, these are going to be our captains.
4: Mm-hmm.
2: No, it was when teams usually do season-long captains, usually it's...
4: Voted on by the team.
2: Voted on by the team.
4: Yeah. Yeah.
2: Is how they typically do that.
4: Five's good.
2: So with Tucker Kraft, I mean, does that mean Tucker Kraft's a captain? Can we finally get that contract done? Because that's the last thing
4: does
2: we're waiting
4: not appear
2: on, right?
4: So. Yes.
2: That's kind of the last bit of drama still hanging over the Packers. Is that contract going to get done?
3: When does it go from, this is probably something we need to worry about?
4: Well, there's a tipping point. There's a tipping point in the season where the player then gains all the leverage, especially when he's going to be a free agent. Now, they're not going to let him go. They're going to have to franchise tag him, which is going to be a big mess.
2: You just never want to do that because it's messy.
4: No, you don't want to do
2: unless
4: that.
2: Apparently George Pickens, like the first player in recent memory that just went, yeah, fine, I'll play on this. I'll play on the tag. I don't care.
4: Because there comes a point, Josh, where like, all right, I'm at week 13. Why don't I just wait it out?
17: Correct.
2: Well, that's why most team or a lot of players after the season starts, they just cut off the negotiation. Now, the Packers have signed guys. Typically, when they sign guys to extensions, it doesn't happen until late December.
4: Mm-hmm.
2: Like, that's when they signed David Bakhtiari. Bakhtiari inked his deal and then, unfortunately, a couple weeks later had the knee injury that completely derailed the career. But almost good for him because that's how he got some of that guaranteed money.

0: One of the final Brewers weekend series of the season is a big one. 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
1: Or the franchise tag.
2: No, he'd have...
1: Because the franchise tag is the average of the top three, right?
2: Five.
1: Is it five?
2: Is it three or five? I think it's top five.
1: Is there a transition tag anymore?
2: I think that's top 10.
1: You see what I'm saying?
2: Yeah.
1: It's just like you're going to even lose more leverage.
2: But why mess with that? Why mess with the franchise tag for the Packers? Yeah, like just...
1: Because, you know they could take advantage of him.
2: But they can't.
1: He's willing to play.
2: Well, yeah, because he's willing to play.
1: I mean, look, everyone wants him to play. I'm just saying the best thing for
2: him,
1: the player.
2: Mm-hmm.
1: Because if, God forbid, something happened, dude, you're out $60 million. Am I right?
2: Well, I'm sure he would love that number to be $60 million, but
1: well, I'm saying
2: they're not
1: going to
2: give... Well, that's what I'm saying. I'm guessing the Packers just... The Packers traditionally don't guarantee a lot of money because they want to give themselves the outs in that contract.
1: But when you're the best player at your position or the best player at your position that is up for a contract, the market is going to dictate that. It's just...
2: But I think that's the last bit of drama other than, I mean, injury stuff is going to happen, but this is, I'm guessing sooner rather than later. And he said he was uncomfortable sharing what their strategy would be last week when he was asked about it.
1: Yeah.
2: So I'm guessing sooner rather than later, he's just going to drop the conversation. Okay, we're not going to negotiate. The season started. I'm playing football. And you go from there.
1: Well, you can still negotiate. Just tell your agent, hey, don't tell him. Leave me alone. Don't bother me. You know?
2: But... I mean, the price, the longer you wait, the price is only going to go up.
1: Yeah.
2: That's the way these things work.
1: Yes. So
2: Jerry Jones never learned that lesson with a lot of his players. Mm-mm. And he would wait till the last second and end up having to pay top dollar.
1: Mm-hmm.
2: If Tucker balls out this year, you got to pay him. You probably got to pay him more than what he's asking right now.
1: Yeah. I wonder what he's asking.
2: That I wish I knew.
3: Well, the fact that it's not done tells me it's...
1: And it doesn't even sound like they're close, right?
3: Right.
2: Not the way he was talking.
3: No.
2: I mean, we'll hear if Shefty's heard anything differently tomorrow, but the way he was talking last week doesn't seem like it's anywhere being close.
3: Yeah.
1: Yeah. Because he's going to want a percentage, though.
2: Well, yeah. I mean, I don't know if we secured a partner for the second week of this. I think we thought maybe this thing would be over. I don't know if we've got a partner for it next week, or tomorrow, Josh.
3: We do. Our friends at Lynch.
2: Okay. Okay. I didn't realize they signed on for the entirety of this drama. Do we drop it if he drops it? Do we drop our question every week to Shefty?
1: No, I think we just grind him.
2: Just every week still ask the question.
3: It's and maybe stuff's happening in the background, but it feels like we forgot that conversation. Once the Commissioner exempt list came out for Josh Jacobs, it feels like everyone around the Packers just forgot about it.
1: Yeah.
3: And I'm not saying that they actually have in the building.
2: Mm-hmm.
3: It seems like all of us, we've moved past it. And now the deadline's quickly approaching.
2: Have we moved past it because we just don't think anything's going to get done?
1: We don't think it's going to happen.
2: Yeah. I don't think it's going to get done.
1: I don't either.
3: It's got to be in the next couple of days.
2: You would think.
1: No, because the Packers, they know they have them because they have the franchise tag. So they're like, all right.
2: Pay as you go with the franchise tag?
3: If you haven't learned your lesson from Davante Adams, I don't know what I can tell you.
2: Well, because if it gets to the point, this is still so far off.
3: Right.
2: But if it gets to the point where he plays on the franchise tag, he'll probably do the Kirk Cousins thing.
3: Yes.
2: All right, franchise me this year, franchise me next year, and then I'll go somewhere else.
1: I would not advise that.
3: No.
1: I would not advise that.
3: But if they're offering him $17 million per year.
1: Which is a joke.
2: Well, we have no idea what he's doing.
3: We haven't seen a contract. Like
2: even numbers have not been leased.
3: Until someone starts singing and it gets acrimonious, anyway. Which... I know people don't want to talk
1: about it. Who's the highest paid? How much money? 20?
2: It's McBride or Kittle, and one of them's 19, one of them's 19.1.
1: So I would say they're probably offering 19.5, and Kraft wants 24 or 23.
3: I'd have a hard time believing they're offering top-of-the-market money.
1: Really? Because
2: they've only been willing to do that for two guys.
1: Yeah.
3: But I think he has

0: every excuse to say no.
1: But your leverage, too, that you have is the fact that Josh Jacobs is out and there's all these unknown. Could you imagine going in this game
2: without Kraft?
1: Tucker Kraft?
2: No. I would prefer not to, Chew.
1: Neither would I.
2: Not to. 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
11: That'll do it for us today. We'll certainly check in with Adam Schefter tomorrow. Jen will be back tomorrow as well. Will Dean Tausch coming up next.
13: We've got delays along southbound 41 from about Good Hope Road down to Silver Spring. Northbound's got some backups. Patchy from Burley up to Capitol, and then more delays from Capitol up to Hampton. Southbound 43, most of the backups happening from Silver Spring to Capitol Drive. Northbound 4394 also heavy from the Plainfield curve all the way up past Oklahoma Avenue. Eastbound 94, watch for delays from before 84th Street all the way to 35th. Painting doesn't have to be overwhelming. 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And checking the TMJ4 Storm Team forecast. Today, increasing clouds. Afternoon showers are possible with a high of 78. Tonight, chance of showers and storms, mostly cloudy with a low of 69. From the WTMJ Traffic Center, I'm Debbie Lazaga on 94.5 ESPN.
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0: edition. Kind of like Brandon Cisse had a first-round grade, but the Packers didn't have a first-round pick. So he's a second-round pick, but he's their top pick. And they had a first-round grade on him edition. Which means we're getting closer to talking about actual football edition. As the Packers get ready to open the season on Sunday in Minneapolis against the Minnesota Vikings. And the NFL opens its season tomorrow night in Seattle. Between the... Is it a rematch of the Super Bowl? Is that what they're doing in the opener edition?
1: That is correct.
0: Of Wilde and Tausch. 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I am Jason Wilde in Green Bay. Got the Packers coordinators talking to us today on this lovely Tuesday. Jesse Nelson is in the Everlight Solar ESPN Madison studios. And a man who had an action-packed weekend. Although it would have been nice if there had been more points scored by the team in red and silver on Sunday evening. He is the Packers Hall of Famer. And the radio color analyst alongside Matt LePay on Badger Football. He is Mark Tauscher. Tausch, good morning. How are you?
2: I'm good, Jason. How are you guys doing?
0: I'm great. It was a great weekend. Jesse looked like he might have been in pretty good position to look really smart, and then things changed in the second half of Wisconsin's 41-13 loss to the Fighting Irish. But I'm good. Did you have a good weekend? I feel like you were grinding. You worked your tail off. You good for after a day of rest?
2: First off, I wanted to, again, and for the people that came up on Saturday, the event Saturday night with all of the work that our team put together, and Jesse, you were huge in that. You did a ton of great work, and obviously Allie and Lainey and my wife. Like the event went off really well. That was a lot of fun, and then Saturday was just bedlam, or Sunday was just bedlam up at Lambeau. And the game, it kind of went, I have to admit, Notre Dame is really good. And Notre Dame's defense is really, really good. Notre Dame's defense is elite. So the way the game ended up playing out, I was really happy with how our defense looked. And I think our quarterback and all of the stuff that I think he is going to be able to do this year, and he, knock on wood, came out of there at least. He took some shots in that game that Matt and I were looking like, get down, let's live for another day, because after that pick six, it was pretty much a wrap. It was going to be really tough. Notre Dame's defense was very suffocating, and we just ran out of gas. So it didn't go as well, the game as well as I think some of us were believing and hoping could. But for me looking at it, I am more optimistic, even with a complete drubbing in the second half, than I think a lot of Badger fans are. So now get a little bit of a softer underbelly and hopefully can show some things in the next couple weeks. And it's going to come down to the Penn State game is looming large, but they have to take care of business first. All in all, and Jesse, I don't know, you can correct me if I'm wrong. I felt, and I don't know how the callers, I saw you as I was leaving late Sunday night, still doing calls at the post game. How were people feeling? Because I didn't get a chance to listen to a ton of post game stuff afterwards. I'm optimistic.
1: Riley Yauch, who I was hosting the post game show with, was optimistic.
2: Well,
1: he's always optimistic.
2: Riley's still optimistic about last season.
1: Fans did not appear to be as optimistic as
2: three
1: of us might be. The same old Badgers team quit in the second half. There were several.
2: They didn't quit.
1: That's what we said.
2: I know.
0: He's quoting fans.
1: Yeah, there were several. Yeah. Time for Fickle to go. Looks the same as last year. Nothing's changed. I didn't agree with any of that. I thought the first half was a really good performance. It showed clear identity. they had a game plan, and they were able to bounce back after facing some adversity. That actually happened in the second half, too. They followed up that pick six with an 8.5-minute drive and put 3 points on the board, but they controlled time of possession the way that they want to shorten the game, running the football effectively. And against a really good defense and a national championship contender, I think they showed glimpses in week one of what this can look like and what this will be for the rest of the season. I thought the positives and the good things outweighed the negatives. There were two really bad turnovers that directly led to 14 points for Notre Dame. And obviously you can't take those off the board. If you could, if you catch the kick return cleanly, and if you don't throw a really bad lob out to the left side for a pick six, it's probably a one score game going into jump around to start the fourth quarter. And everyone feels completely differently about that game.
2: There you go. That's what I was hoping to hear. You can't take those things off the board. They happened. Mistakes did happen, and that's what, when you play a team that's relentless and as good as Notre Dame is, they're going to force you into some things. The kick return can't happen. Like, that swayed the entire game. I thought especially on our defensive side of the ball, we had a bunch of answers to all their stuff. Mm-hmm. In that first half, we gave them those points with turnovers. And I said on the broadcast, leading into it and everything else, that special teams was a concern. And special teams was concerning again. And that's with our kicker making kicks. And so there's a lot to glean from it. Bottom line is Notre Dame is a juggernaut. Notre Dame is really good. And their defense, how fast they close things off, because Colton Joseph is going to have some days. If he stays healthy, he is going to be a very big weapon offensively. Notre Dame was able to really limit that part of what Wisconsin wanted to do, and then that forced us in. We're not going to be a great team if we're going to be sitting there third and eight and have to make a ton of big plays from the pocket consistently. I don't think that's the formula that's going to be successful. But I think we're going to run the football a heck of a lot more effectively. I thought physically we were in a much better spot, and we protected the quarterback in a pretty good way until the end of the game and when the things got out of control. So it sounds like some apologies and some things. So I understand why fans feel, because the bottom line is you lost by 28 points. Same exact score as the game at Soldier Field 6 years ago, which is eerie in a way. But I'm a lot more optimistic. Nothing happened on Sunday that is making me feel like this team is going to be another year like last year. I just don't feel that way at all. Now we'll find out more come Saturday night, next Saturday and whatnot. But I even though the score is 41-13 and it looks like a complete trouncing, and it was in the second half, I don't feel the same way I did midway through last season.
3: I was surprised at how negative, was it Scott in Fort Worth? That was the, I was watching you two on the YouTube stream, Jesse, you and Riley. I was surprised by the level of negativity. I know that there's frustration over the last couple of years and over Luke Fickell, but it was almost as if we forgot that this was one of the best teams in the country. Like, they didn't do this against some, rabble-rousing, mediocre football team. Like, these guys are going to be in it all the way through. And would you have liked to have seen them finish more competitively? I didn't see them quitting. I didn't see any of that. I just thought they got... A better team got its act together in the second half and showed that it was the better team. I've not been an apologist by any means for Luke Fickell, but if they had opened against some, mid-level good, but not really good top five team, I think we'd be looking at them even more differently now than we are. I thought it was a decent building block, and I understand nobody's interested in moral victories and what have you, but first of all, I was impressed with Colton Joseph. I was not impressed with that helmet-to-helmet hit he took to the back of the head that I thought he wasn't going to be able to continue And I had flashbacks to the other transfer quarterbacks that haven't been available. But I thought he was as advertised against a really good defense. So I was entertained. I was entertained by you and Riley taking your survey as people were going by the fence.
1: That was awesome.
3: Thumbs up, thumbs down. That was like that was better than our polls do on Twitter nowadays. But I understand there are some folks, and I get it. It's still a 41-13 loss. Trust me, that is not lost on me. But I thought that there were encouraging signs in a game that, you know, and I saw Marcus Freeman talking afterward that it took them a half to get their act together. So did that help the Badgers? Of course it did, right? They did not probably feel good about how they played on the Notre Dame side in the first half. But I was encouraged, and now we'll see what happens if they avoid playing down to the level of their competition the next 2 weeks and then get things cranked up again. So I was entertained. I was the highlight of my evening. I don't know what they said because I had synced up the audio of Tausch and LePe with the TV broadcast, but I'm watching as they're coming back from a commercial on TV, and there's old T's mug on the face of a football at the Packers Hall of Fame. I assume you got a series of texts in the press box in the radio booth when that occurred. That was nice. Cool.
2: Yeah, I didn't
3: was
2: get to
3: really
2: see
3: neat.
2: It because we didn't have monitors for I think almost the first
3: what?
2: Half, so I didn't get to see that. Yeah, there's some technical difficulties. And by the way, LePe is a, you know, he is a goat. We all know that. Those uniforms were impossible for us.
3: I could see how that would
2: be.
3: Anything. Yeah.
2: Mm-hmm. The reflection on both sides of it, you couldn't really pick up numbers. And when we finally got the monitors to work, I don't even remember if it was the third quarter or when it was. But, man, and the team effort, I give Patrick Herba a big shout-out because he was helping. He's on the field, so he was able to relay some. But, man,
3: Spine.
2: You had the binoculars on, and you still had a hard time trying to see those numbers with all of the red. It just did not – it was almost impossible to kind of see what the heck was going on. To a degree of detail that obviously that Matt needs to have. It was a big time team effort from Herbie and Matt found a way to get it done under, I would guess, and when he joins us later this week, he can explain. I would guess that's probably one of the most unfriendly radio setup jerseys that we've ever had. Not that anyone cares.
3: I thought they were hard to read even watching them on television in my home.
1: And they were significantly easier on TV than they were in person. And they were hard on TV. That's
3: right,
1: what
3: like
1: I'm saying.
3: Single digits especially. 8, 9, 0, they all looked alike. But nevertheless, I did. Speaking of not having monitors, though. And, oh, by the way, we had our 10th anniversary, which was great. And we can talk about that a little bit later. But I understand you can't fumble the kickoff. I am not in any way excusing the fumble. Riley did point out that they had somebody different back there during practice throughout camp. So I was a little confused by that. But based on the TV broadcast, because I paused you guys, because they brought in, I don't know who their rules analyst is, the former official.
1: Terry McCall.
3: Terry McCall. Yeah. He was convinced that it was going to be overturned, and the dude's foot was out of bounds when he recovered the ball and secured it. And I have to admit, I was very surprised when it was ruled that he was in bounds and it was Notre Dame ball.
2: You know what? I think we obviously always look at things from a cardinal glasses are a little shaded.
3: Sure.
2: I thought whatever way they called it, I didn't even think they were going to review it because it looked, and then you saw, again, we didn't have monitors for that part of it. The ball, you could start seeing it on the Jumbotron. The ball was definitely rolling around, and I think it was his left foot was out of bounds before. And then I thought, well, maybe his right thigh was in, and it was not clear as day. I don't understand. I think it's the ACC that does it. Just hook us up and let us hear in what is actually being said by the actual people that are calling it. Just let's hear, because he was on that tele deal.
3: It was a long time.
2: For 3 or 4 minutes. A lot of Jeopardy music played at Lambeau that night, or during that stretch. I don't think we need, because these guys have been wrong a lot. You're probably better suited just having it go straight to the horse's mouth and just let the broadcast take over what the deliberations are, where they're doing it. The ACC started doing that, and I think everybody loved it. And for whatever reason, everybody hasn't done that. Like, I love Dean Blandino, but I'm a little bit upset that Dean Blandino didn't make an appearance at our tenure. I thought Dean would have. I'm a little bit irritated. Dean's a good friend of our show. It would have been good for Dino to be involved.
1: Did you reach out? I didn't reach out to Dean.
2: I didn't think it was my job to reach out. That wasn't a so, few to tell
3: so
2: me.
3: Can't, I would have, so you're irritated he didn't come to a party when we didn't invite him. To.
2: Yeah. Well, anyways, I do think that's part of the deal that I think should be changed over, because I don't think that helps. I don't think that helps anybody with McCauley up there saying that, and you got the Michigan thing and all of the other stuff that's happened over the weekend. Just be transparent about it. That'd be my solution for it.
3: Dean is still at Fox. Yes. No. Where is he now?
2: I don't know.
3: He's not at NBC.
1: So I'm pretty sure he's at Fox.
3: He was not there for NBC. All right. We did have a great 10th anniversary. We've got some fun highlights coming from that. Coming up a little bit later in the week, and some other big news that came from it that we will be sharing coming up, but not until we have touched base with our friends at Pella Windows and Doors of Wisconsin.
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14: Back to school season means backpacks, schedules, and busy mornings. But there's one thing a lot of families forget to plan for. What happens when school germs start spreading and someone gets sick? Joining us now is Dr. Peter McCullough with some smart ways to be prepared before the school year begins. So, Doctor, back to school is exciting, but it also seems to be the time of year that families start getting sick again. Why does this season hit so many households?
15: Because people miss an opportunity, and that is to use nasal sprays and throat sprays twice a day preventively. These have been shown to reduce the common cold, flu, RSV, and other viral infections, but it has to be done twice a day on a regular basis.
14: What are some of the most common health issues that families run into once the school season does start?
15: The kids are back in school, they're coughing, they're sneezing, and they clearly spread viruses and other illnesses. 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

0: celebration at the Tundra Trio on Saturday. Thanks again to all of our partners that made that possible. Obviously, our presenting sponsor, Steinhoffels, which Jesse spent a lot of time on stage sitting in the Steinhoffels hot seat because the sun was shining through a small crevice in that amazing stage and right on his beet red face as he was counting down the top 10 moments on the couch. Steinhoffels, Gruble Offices, Outdoor Living Unlimited, Sendix, and Events by Design that made us look like a big league program. Like it was like college game day. That's how professional the program was. We welcomed our friend Ryan Grant back. We obviously spent some time on stage with Matt LePay. And we made a big announcement as Packers safety Evan Williams becomes the first active Packers player to become a regular weekly guest on Wilde and Tausch this season. Now, Jesse, what is our plan with Evan? Because people forget that once upon a time, the NFL just really played on Thursday, Sunday, and Monday. And so when we did like the old Aaron Rodgers show, Tuesdays with Aaron, there were a couple weeks out of the year you had to make some adjustments. But I feel like the Packers plan just about every day of the week this season. But normally we will have Evan join us when?
1: So my understanding, and the Packers schedule is a goofy one this year. They play on many different days of the week throughout this year. If we look at that schedule, it's kind of crazy. Tuesdays are our tentative day that Evan Williams will join us. So it's really going to be Tuesdays with Evans, if you think about it, because we'll have Evan Cohen recurring, and then Evan Williams a little bit later in the show. So the Evans will both appear on Tuesdays with us, easy to remember at least, throughout the season. And again, that subject should change based on what the Packers' schedule looks like each week. If they play on a, you know, that Wednesday night against the Rams, it'll be different. Couple of Thursday games. So we'll make the adjustments as needed throughout the course of the season. But we're really excited to have him.
0: So again, we had a great time on Saturday. We do have amazing teammates, Allie and Lainey, as Tausch mentioned, at the forefront, but so many others. It really did take a village to pull off, what we did. I was just so impressed by, how good they made us look, and we are incredibly grateful to them. But I gotta be honest, highlight of the day, didn't even happen at the Tundra Trio. I saw some amateur video of this. I saw photos of this. Mark Tauscher, the Grand Marshal of the Green Bay equivalent of the Rose Bowl Parade. That was cool. Eleanor's got the waving down.
1: Sweet ride.
2: Yeah, it's an awesome car.
0: How did that play out from your perspective as you went down the road in that Thunderbird convertible, I think that is?
3: I was just hoping that it was better than November 23rd of 1963. That's what I was thinking.
1: Wow.
3: That's what I was hoping for. How did it play out? What do you mean, how did it play out? No, look at it. It's a parade in a convertible. In a downtown metro, like that jumped
1: that's
3: into my head.
1: That's the first thing you thought of when you got to do this?
3: When I see this picture? Yeah, that's the first thing I thought of. It's like, I don't want to be in the JFK situation, yeah.
0: Did you pass any grassy knolls?
3: No, but there was the downtown Green Bay area. There was a junior combine that was going on down there. I was pleasantly surprised with because that all we heard about was how Notre Dame was going to take over the Green Bay area. And Notre Dame showed up really well. I don't want to diminish, but it had a very nice crowd. And the Wisconsin, the athletic department put on, I think, a junior kids combine. And then we had the parade. And then they had a big Q&A and a big pep rally, I think, on Sunday. So I don't. When you ask how did it turn out, somebody asked me, and I jumped in the back. Bucky and I, we had some really good pictures with Bucky that I think I can get over.
0: Did he nose butt you?
3: We amended all of our. What's that?
0: Did he nose butt you like he did at TPC Wisconsin last year?
3: No, we had a very good, like a nice hug, and then he sat in the back of the car with me while we were waiting to get the parade going, and then the fire truck talked to the fire guys a little bit earlier, and I asked them a couple of questions, and you know, they're obviously excited and ready to participate in the Pierce Stadium climb that's going to be this weekend. So, yeah, it was a small parade, but it was a very strong parade. I think there was only five floats in the entire parade.
0: Well, I'm glad that you lived to tell the tale. I was not prepared for that twist on the parade. What I am prepared for.
3: You see a car like that going through a downtown with no car, like you don't think anything of that?
0: When I saw it, I thought, that's really cool. I love that it's a red vehicle. And I could not have thought of a better person to be the Grand Marshal. Max was not interested in riding along, or was there an occupancy limit?
3: He did not want
0: limit?
3: To, no.
0: Okay. Well,
3: he did not want to.
0: No, Eleanor certainly loved it.
3: She enjoyed it. He decided to pass, which I was more than okay with. So
0: who drove?
3: Yeah, it's a little awkward because you're actually like, kind of have to get in there and wave because people are not sure. It's easy when people are waving to you, and then you wait, and you're like, Eleanor said, well, how much should I wave? I said, just do whatever you want. Like, smile and wave. So, and then the sun was kind of beating. I didn't have any sunglasses either, I don't believe. If I look back at that picture, I don't think I had any sunglasses on. So, I love the shirt. I'm wearing the shirt today, and now I kind of think, because it says Grand Marshal on the back, I think I'm going to wear this shirt a lot. I think this is one of those, it's a winning combination shirt, even though we lost up the next day.
0: I would have preferred Grand Poobah. Well, regardless, you could wear it down. I don't know. Jesse, is this the week with Barry Alvarez down at Hard Rock Casino?
1: Sure
0: Rockford?
1: Is. We're there tonight, 6 to 8 o'clock tonight. I'll be driving him, and he'll be like the Grand Marshal in my car with Derek Engler as we head down to Hard Rock Casino Rockford tonight.
0: Is it a convertible?
3: Wait, where's Tark? Tark not going to make it?
1: Tark is out of town. Yeah, so Tark will not be there. So it'll be Derek and Barry and I. Shaking some dice, maybe hitting the blackjack table for sure. The Hard Rock Cafe.
3: I hope they keep you out till 2 in the morning. I hope they want to just let their hair down and let it rip tonight. Because you are driving. You ain't going to tell Coach when to leave, right? You're going to stick as long as he wants to.
1: Coach tells me when we're leaving. That is very clear in our dynamic when we go to Hard Rock Casino Rockford. Like, I am not calling the shots on when we're leaving.
3: It is a premier entertainment destination just off of I-90 in Rockford. The good news is it's only about 60 minutes. Although with you driving, it might be a little bit longer. Hard Rock Casino Rockford offers the most generous and frequent promotions of any casino in the Midwest. Got the big live Barry Alvarez show or Jesse Nelson show with Barry Alvarez down at Hard Rock Casino Rockford. They also do, as Jesse just mentioned, great sports book, great table games, great slots. And they have they also have great music, different musicians. I think, who did I say is coming? Kid Rock. Who's coming again? Kevin Hart? Is that who's coming down there?
1: You know what? I'll scout it for you tonight. I'll get you a full report.
3: They have great live shows, playing, dining, shopping. They have everything you're looking for in a fun night out at Hard Rock Casino Rockford, a premier entertainment destination just off of I-90 in Rockford, Illinois.
0: I love that in that graphic, Jesse is actually larger than Tarek and Derek, giving further credence. The only one who's larger is Barry Alvarez. Interesting.
1: I think Derek is bigger than me, I think. I'm just not right next to him in this
0: your
1: graphic.
0: Your head is definitely bigger than Derek's head there. You just put more of his body in. But you clearly are more, if Barry Alvarez wasn't there, you would think this was the Jesse Nelson show. There's no two ways about it. All right, we need to get to Evan Cohen of Unsportsmanlike. He's scheduled to appear if Jesse calls him next. It's Wilde and Tausch.
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0: Evans Plural Tuesdays just yet with Evan Williams, slated to join us on the regular every Tuesday. But this Evan has been joining us on Tuesdays for a while now. On the Yuengling guest hotline, Yuengling, the oldest brewery in America, and now, finally, in Wisconsin. 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From Unsportsmanlike, it is Evan Cohen on Wilde and Tausch. Evan, good morning. How are you?
1: Good morning, guys. Jason, Mark, Jesse, congratulations. This weekend looked unbelievable, so congrats to you guys.
0: It did. Our team always does a great job and always looks best in class, but they made it extra special, and they surprised me with Gruberloff's T-shirts that said, take care, be good, and everybody was wearing one that got me a little misty-eyed when I pulled up. So thanks to our team again, and thanks to all of our great partners who made that possible. Evan, as a proud Wisconsin alum, Badgers obviously taking center stage on Sunday night at Lambeau Field. How did you feel after that game ended as a Badgers alum?
1: Well, it obviously wasn't the greatest weekend for Badger fans. And the thing that I guess I'm wondering is not, I didn't think they were going to win. I probably predicted them to win just for the sake of it on the predictions with social media with ESPN Madison. But like, the final score, I know, wasn't indicative of the first half, but the final score, even if you don't do this as a gambling angle, but just as a concept, like, they didn't come close to covering, which means Vegas kind of got it wrong. That the separation between Wisconsin and Notre Dame is greater than Vegas / we thought it was. And I understand how great Notre Dame is and great head coach and great quarterback, et cetera, et cetera. But I kind of wanted to at least just see them cover, right? Just keep it close for a full game. And they're not there yet. And I understand that this is a team that they lost to that may win a national championship. And maybe we shouldn't judge them versus Notre Dame, but at some point we do want to judge them against teams that could win it all, no?
0: Sure. I mean, it's the first game out of the chute. I don't know if it's a different game if they play Notre Dame in like week three after having Western Illinois and Eastern Michigan on their schedule first. I was encouraged, as encouraged as you can be by a game that you lost 41-13. That was how I kind of walked away from it. And then watching Jesse and Riley on the postgame show on the ESPN Madison YouTube channel, I was a little surprised at the amount of negativity that they encountered from some of the callers. I really did think that they're not
1: going to... Why is that?
0: Because I don't feel like they're going to face another team as good as Notre Dame until... Tausch, you tell me about the schedule. I'm not sure there's anybody as good as Notre Dame on the schedule.
1: But wait. Before Tausch even answers that, Jason, I think you got to think about it this way, and I'm sure you have, but just to reiterate, the post-game callers for that game is not the reaction, and I didn't see what you're talking about, but it's not the reaction I would assume of one loss. It's up 3 or 4
0: no
1: years.
0: Doubt. Sure, of course. Yep, you're exactly right. I said that to Jesse earlier, in fact. I get it. The frustration has piled up. I understand. But if you're hoping that maybe things will be different this year, this at least gave you some reason to think, okay, it may not. It may still be disappointing. I'm not saying it can't be. Mm-hmm. But right, this may not be the same old that we saw. I didn't understand how you couldn't come out of that game and say, okay, I see the difference. I don't expect them to be in the college football playoff, but I saw a difference and I was encouraged by it.
1: Tausch, are you going to talk or are you just going to sit there? What's happening?
2: You just said don't talk. You said let this go. You had this. I thought maybe you'd follow up.
1: Let me just get it in and then. Well, I thought now is clearly the time. It was Jason and I both paused.
2: Thank you. So were there any positives that you saw, Evan? Because I'm going to look at things in a different perspective than you guys are. I thought that there were some things that are much better. I think our offense is going to be markedly better. And the fact that I probably underestimated, because every year is so different, Notre Dame's speed to the ball and what they did to slow down our quarterback, who I think is going to have, if he can stay healthy, he did take some shots. I think our run game is going to be so much better. And Notre Dame is really good, but I thought we protected until very late in the game. There's a lot of positives that I'm taking out of that I think Badger fans are going to see when we're playing. If we end up going this weekend and it is a sludge match and we're not moving the football, then all of a sudden I think you can start being concerned. But when you do it against a team that's as good as... Okay, so I can't talk. All right, go ahead, Evan.
1: No, That's right. I'm going to ask you a question. In a way, because I could give you this, in a way, is there the Notre Dame game, period, and now it's the season? Like, that wasn't... Like, we almost have to look at that as we're not ready for this to be part of the season yet, and now the season begins. This was a preseason game that we didn't think we were going to win. Now the season begins in order for us one day for the Notre Dame game to not be a preseason game. Does that make sense?
2: I understand what you're saying. We all know that it counts. This isn't the NFL, not yet anyways. But Notre Dame is going to be a top five team all season. That defense, if they stay healthy, they are going to give every team on their schedule problems that they're going to be dealing with. That's what I saw. And yes, I think you can't compartmentalize, but I am going to say, all right, that is this part of the season. It was worse. The second half was worse than any of us wanted to see. No question. I think the first half is what we were hoping to see outside of the bad turnover that led to points. Now you start judging. And you're going to be judging in a very critical manner a couple of games against teams that you should beat. It's going to be interesting to see if we have made those big strides. And if we saw what we saw in that first half, if that carries over, I think you're going to see some positive results. That is kind of how
3: I think I've narrowed it down to almost define this, okay? And okay. I don't know that the callers for Jesse and Riley would have been altered if it was narrowed down this way, but here we go. Let me see if I can give it a whirl. During the Barry Alvarez era of Wisconsin football as a head coach, the era that Tausch played it, any school, any location, any time, Wisconsin was good enough to always compete for two full halves. The previous 3 years of the Luke Fickell era, Wisconsin has not been good enough against those same schools to compete for a single half. Now, this year in Luke Fickell's career, Wisconsin is now good enough for the national champion contenders to compete for a half. That's where we are. Is that fair?
2: I would say that if that's how the results would play out, and when we look at last season, Ohio State, we couldn't compete with them. Like, that was I know that score actually looked better than what this score did.
3: Mm-hmm. Yeah,
2: but exactly. That was about as we don't have a chance, and we didn't have a chance, and everybody knew we didn't have a chance type of game. That was not the case here. Midway through the second quarter, you're looking at it, and I actually think I said to Matt, we're battling right tooth.

0: One of the final Brewers weekend series of the season is a big one. 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
1: Almost most of their team back. It's a different landscape than what we did in the Barry Alvarez era, too, and I think we have to make sure we're mindful of that.
2: Tausch, was there ever a game during your prime as a Badger where you went into the game thinking we have no shot of winning?
1: Never.
2: The best team you ever played against during your time there was who, and how did you do against them?
1: Probably Michigan at home, the year that I think they won the national championship, 98 or 99, and we had to go up there when we were undefeated. And when you're undefeated in November, you're thinking you're beating anybody. We knew that was going to be a tall task, but we had just lost to Cincinnati, and we came back and played Tom Brady in Michigan, and there was not a doubt in our mind we could beat them. And I think we ended up losing to them 16-13, or, you know, an old-fashioned slug.
2: That was
1: slug
2: in
1: match.
2: Ann Arbor?
1: No, the first one was in Ann Arbor. They beat us up pretty good. They were a little more talented than we were. The second year, the year that we ended up in 99, we ended up losing to them, and then we didn't lose another game. That was probably the team that I would say was the best that we played.
2: So, but the point is, right there, back and forth, there was no such thing as we did as fans going into the Notre Dame game of like, somehow, some way, let's figure this out. Maybe we could pull off a miracle kind of thing. There was never that moment for you guys, ever. It was always toe-to-toe, even matchup, even against a team that would go and win a championship.
1: Yeah, in 98, 99, that was never a thought.
2: I get it. You're saying it. You're saying it. I don't think you're making excuses, but you are making an honest caveat of, like, I didn't play the same sport that these young men are playing today.
1: It's a whole different world. We didn't know, just like Wisconsin can have an idea of what these guys are going to do, but nobody has played together, whereas Notre Dame, you had an idea. They got a lot. Their defense, again, I'm not going to sit here and tell you I'm a Notre Dame expert from last season, but that defense was legit, and they were better, and I think faster. And if you saw the, you know, the Jason was mentioning the helmet-to-helmet hit on our quarterback, I really think Wisconsin thought we were going to have a lot more success running with Colton Joseph, and their safeties and their linebackers and their defensive line are athletes and can run with Colton. And that, I think, probably surprised me the most. I thought we'd see more Colton out in space and able to do it. And Wisconsin tried to do it. Notre Dame was just too good.
2: Well, that defense made a huge addition. They added Charlie Partridge, former Wisconsin defensive coach, and that was a great addition for them.
3: Mm-hmm. Evan, let's switch gears to the NFL, because I'm fascinated by the Australia game, and I'm fascinated that two guys who are such good friends, and on a show here where we struggle with time zones, that they are taking diametrically opposed approaches to how they're going to go about this game. Kyle Shanahan and the 49ers have been in, again, I don't know how many days it is because they're in the future at this point, but they have been in Australia now for several days. Meanwhile, Sean McVay and the Rams are treating this like they're playing in Cleveland. And it's just a slightly longer flight. They're traveling as they would for basically any other road game. Are you as intrigued by this as I am? I understand that the outcome won't necessarily say, oh, it was better for them to go early or it was better for them to wait. But I'm just fascinated by this and the fact that it's a division game that could very well have some major playoff implications by season's end.
2: Yeah, we talked about it this morning because the clip of Kyle Shanahan talking about like what day it is the funniest thing. Because, and Tausch, I don't know if you guys operated this way, but what he was talking about was that basically, if I can narrow this down, every single game day he treats as a Sunday and subtracts 6 days to get ready on the

0: seventh day for the game. And in essence, this is, in his mind, he's like, this is a Sunday, but it's Thursday there, but Friday here, so it's Wednesday here, but Tuesday there. And you're like, what the hell is he talking about? But it actually, if you really listen, it actually kind of makes sense in the way in which they treat it, in terms of, like, everything has to be deemed a Sunday relative to the work week. But because Australia, and I've never been to Australia, but it's obviously a different, totally different time zones. And in terms of why one team does it one way and the other team does it another way, San Francisco's had a few distractions, including the whatever that thing that everybody gets hurt as a result of in San Fran. So maybe they're like, we need to get out of here.
1: Allegedly.
0: As we can.
1: Allegedly.
0: No, allegedly. So nobody gets hurt before the game. You know? I mean, who knows? I have no idea why McVay and Shanahan have different approaches to that, but it is fascinating. And then the other thing, you see the thing with Raheem Morris, the Niners defensive coordinator, that they were flying on September 2nd.
1: He lost his birthday,
0: September 3rd, but they arrived Australia October or August. No, what month are we? September 4th.
1: September.
0: And so there was no September 3rd, and everybody made the joke of like, oh, he's a true 49er. He refuses to go to 50. He's going to stay at 49. I mean, it's insane. I love it. I love the stupidity around this.
1: Which way do you think is going to work?
0: Well, I have a take about this game that Jeff Saturday, I think, almost wanted to kill me this morning when I said it to him. They're not going to try to do this, obviously, but I think it's in the Rams' best interest to lose this game. I think the single best thing that could happen to the L.A. Rams is losing this game. Because of the fact that we already have the ridiculous undefeated talk, I think the concept of them getting the early loss out of the way actually alleviates some of the pressure.
1: That is a ridiculous take.
0: Thank you.
1: Yeah.
2: I have to think that that's the NFL players' mentality there between Jeff Saturday and Mark Tauscher, both great offensive linemen, because I can see what you're driving at.
0: That means Jason agrees with me.
2: Yeah.
0: Jason agrees with me. That's the setup.
2: Yeah, exactly. It is ridiculous that they haven't even played yet, and that's the talk. I would be curious. I really
3: But it's you guys. It's you guys that are doing the talk of going undefeated. Nobody else thinks they're going to go.
2: I haven't said anything about the Rams.
3: No, period. I know you haven't said it yet, but you guys are bringing it up and acting like it's actual conversation. Nobody in their right mind thinks the Rams are going to go undefeated. Nobody. But that's a narrative that the media is pushing, and you guys are the ones pushing it, and then you're pushing back against yourselves. Well, that's what's happening.
0: There you go. Can I give you guys something? What is tomorrow on your show?
3: I don't know. Yeah, go.
2: Tomorrow is the Bold-a-thon.
0: Well, Jesse has asked me to give mine today. Would you like mine or no?
2: Wait, are you hosting First Take tomorrow? What do you got going on tomorrow?
0: I have a meeting. We have meetings in Bristol tomorrow, so I can't guarantee my time that I would be able to be a part of it.
3: We will. Evan, anytime we can accommodate you, we're going to do it, baby. So let's go. What is your bowl?
0: Yeah,
3: are you going to play the music,
0: really
3: though, Jesse?
4: We will move things around to make sure we can always hear from Evan on this show. Yes.
2: Only if Jesse remembers to call you.
0: You ready?
2: I'm ready.
0: Yep. Here we go. Aaron Rodgers will finish his career with the Green Bay Packers this season. Let me explain.
1: Yeah.
0: I believe that the Pittsburgh Steelers are going to be blah this year. And I believe that there's going to be enough reason for them to be excited about the concept of giving Drew Aller a shot. There is no way they can just have Aaron Rodgers on the bench. But what if, full circle moment, they release him and he signs with the Packers, finishes the season in Green Bay on the bench, supporting Jordan Love? There's a symmetry and a full circle moment to how it would end. He starts on the Packers bench and he finishes on the Packers bench. And he ends.

0: Jennings is a Green Bay Packer, and he has a football home after the nomadic last few years. All I'm basically saying to you is, I don't know that the Steelers are going to be that good. They're going to want to give a young quarterback a shot, see if they need to draft one next year. And there's no logic behind Aaron Rodgers sitting on the bench for that team versus spending the last few weeks of his career in Green Bay as a positive, supportive role model and finish happily ever after. Jason Wilby loves this story so much he may cry.
1: Hey, I have your back.
2: Happily ever after here. He's not going to sit on the bench. He didn't come back to sit on the bench. If he gets traded, there's literally, as you were saying,
0: not traded.
2: No. I understand. There's five teams I could name, and there's three teams in his own division that he'd go to before Green Bay. Two. I think that the Bears like their backup. Detroit and Minnesota would make 100 times more sense than going to Green Bay. Like, if Goff got hurt, or if, the Vikings, I think this is probably one of those cases they would have probably, maybe last year we should have grabbed him instead of. No way, no how. The Rams, San Francisco, New Orleans, the Falcons.
0: That's assuming he would,
2: Carolina.
0: I don't think he'd sign there.
2: He would sign there before he would say, I'm going to be the.
0: I don't think he's going to care. I don't think I think the sentimentality will override the hypothetical of being that quarterback on his last legs for a team that's not that good. I'm not saying if there's some load, if the Texans, God forbid, Stroud gets hurt and like we need a quarterback, come in there. I'm not saying that. I'm saying
1: $20.
0: He knows it's over for him. Why not?
1: Well,
3: he ain't going to know that. That ain't happening.
2: I love the boldness. Hey, listen, that is bold, but it's not. There is no. Maybe I'll be wrong, but I'm not going to be wrong. That's a crazy take. Hey, that's crazy. That's what we're looking
0: Evan,
2: for.
0: Wait a minute, it's a bold prediction. It's not supposed to be.
2: I understand. I'm giving you credit for boldness, but there has to be. I have to see a path. There's got to be some kind of a path. And the only pathway that would happen would be in the unfortunate situation that I'm not even going to bring up.
0: So, if I would.
2: Hey, before you go, and I know you have other stuff.
4: Got to get to LA.
2: Finish. Yeah, finish up.
0: I was going to say, if I would have said it if Aaron Rodgers finishes his career not on the Steelers, but this year, that's believable for you, right? Like, they're not that good.
2: Yes.
0: Another team's QB gets hurt, or, another. Like you said, with some of those other teams hovering, and they may need a guy. Like, that's not off the board.
4: Like the Joe Flacco thing last year. Yeah.
2: Yeah. Evan, I would say if something happened to a complete contender, the Texans, the Rams, where there's an injury and it's like in, late September, early October before the trade deadline, that seems more feasible than what you're saying here. Like, Aaron's just going to say, boy, I'd love to go and be the second or third string quarterback up there in Green Bay. Come on, man. Like, that's crazy talk. But I love it.
0: Okay.
4: Evan, say hi to our teammates in Los Angeles.
0: Yes, and I thought Couch had another question. They haven't called me yet. I'll hang up on you guys when they call me.
2: I did. Well, it's 8
4: great.
2: O'clock.
4: Now
2: I don't.
4: Okay.
2: It's 8 o'clock. It's 10 o'clock. I don't remember what my question was even going to be. That's why I stream of conscious things. That's why I go. So we appreciate you, Evan. Take care.
0: See you, Tosh. I don't know about that.
4: Be good.
2: Which part?
0: See ya.
4: That was Evan Cohen. I don't like how we ended that.
1: I really stuck the landing there. That was good.
4: One of the great partners that were at our incredible 10th anniversary celebration, and it was flowing, baby, Tito's Vodka.
2: Yeah, indeed. They have been a partner from the jump. 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
4: More Wildy and Tausch straight ahead. 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

I look at my clock and it says the time, and then I try to see my family's time and it says the time, but it says yesterday. I don't even get how that's possible. So I feel like I'm in the future. And then also when we play,

0: play on our Friday, which I think is a Thursday in the U.S. We're such creatures of habit, so I call today Tuesday. I call today Wednesday, which is the first day we put in a game plan. But I think it's Monday. However, though, it's Sunday in the present. So, like, I'm going to mess that up all week if you guys ask me. But today is just our first day of the game plan, which is a Wednesday. We'll put in some on a Thursday. Friday's the final part of the game plan. Saturday we walk through when we play on Sunday, which is a Friday in Australia and a Thursday in the U.S. So don't ever make me do that again.
1: And I tried to steal Matt LaFleur's girlfriend, Aaron Rodgers, and steal his quarterback. Is the game, what day is the game in the United States? Friday on Netflix?
2: Thursday night on Netflix.
1: But Friday in Australia. Tausch, you've been to Australia, haven't you?
3: I have, yep. Yep.
1: Did it mess you up as much as it appears to be messing up Kyle Shanahan?
3: Well, I made the mistake. We went over there, I think, for our honeymoon. And I believe we got there, and I only... not shocking to you guys, didn't do any of the planning. And I thought Australia, because if you look at the map, you would never think Australia's as big as the U.S. from a land standpoint.
1: Because the way the globe
3: is shaped. I thought every flight would be like in an hour and a half if we wanted to go from Melbourne to Sydney and whatnot. And we ended up going up to the Great Barrier Reef once we landed. And it was another 2.5 hour flight. And I was not happy. And then I looked at it. I'm like, there's literally, if you fly from Sydney to Perth, it's like flying California to New York. And once I saw that, I'm like, oh, if I would have known that, but I didn't because I didn't do any of the work. It's a long flight. Uh-huh. It is. I think the Rams are crazy for doing it the way that they're doing it. But they might be crazy like a fox. And they might be geniuses because if they find a way to sleep on the plane, it'd be like they never were even there. Because they get there a day early, but that day doesn't actually exist because it's gone. And then they get back on the flight the next day. It is almost as if they never went. And that's kind of genius, if you think about it.
1: Well, we'll see how it works out for them. But, yeah, my understanding is they have fitted their plane with the full complement of fully laid down flat beds, theoretically, so they can all get quality sleep on that 16-hour flight.
3: We were thinking about this. I saw that. What is a win worth to an NFL organization? How much are they willing to pay? A little Starbucks for you today, huh? What is the value of a win in the NFL? To put new turf down if you think it's going to give an advantage. To outfit a plane. Is it $60 million bucks? Is it $100 million? Like, what is the value of an NFL win?
1: I don't know what the value is to billionaires like the owner of the Rams.
3: Now, if you asked Ed Policy right now, how much would you guys, if it was strictly financial, and you guys have
1: to
3: make the books
1: win a game?
3: How much is it worth to pay to win a game? I think it's getting close to, I think people would pay somewhere between $60 and $100 million a game to win. That's how much I think it's worth.
1: Your salary cap is only $300 million. I think it's got to be way less than that.
3: They cap it because otherwise the owners would pay a lot more than that. That's why it's capped.
1: But
3: it's
1: still
3: not capped from a player standpoint. It's capped from an owner so that they can't. An NFL owner would pay somewhere between $60 to $100 million to win a football game.
1: Okay, but you're not saying you're paying that for every game then, right?
3: No, I am.
1: Because you're talking, you go 10-7, you've paid $600 million or billion dollars? I don't think they're willing to pay that much. They're in it to make money, not lose money. Some owners, I'm not even sure that they care that much about winning as much as they care about, like Jerry Jones admits, being talked about all the time and the profit margins that he gets.
3: $60 to $100 million a game. Because I don't know how much it costs to outfit and retrofit a plane for 200 people to all have lay-down beds. I don't think that's cheap.
1: Yeah, I don't. That I would tend to agree with. 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

0: 10 o'clock hour of Wildy and Tausch begins now. Matt LaFleur was at the podium yesterday. Jonathan Gannon, Adam Stenovich, and Cam Acord will be at the podium today. Discussed a lot of different things with Matt LaFleur yesterday, including the turf. Here's Matt LaFleur talking about Sunday night's Wisconsin-Notre Dame game and his feelings about what it might have done to the pristine grass of Lambeau Field.
1: Oh, that was cool. That was pretty cool. The atmosphere was electric. I wish it would have been a closer game, but it kind of got away in the second half. But it was pretty cool. I just didn't love all the wear and tear on the field, but it is what it is.
2: I have not.
1: I'm sure Alan's out there right now getting in tip-top shape.
0: Alan Johnson, who is in charge of the Packers' fields, is who he's referring to there. Tausch, it did seem like there were a lot of guys slipping, which I don't think is uncommon on a late summer, early fall evening at Lambeau Field. And this is why you would always talk about the importance of the right cleats, right? Because it did appear that things were a little bit slippery. In fact, Colton Bartholomew of the Wisconsin State Journal with a retort for Matt LaFleur. The amount of players slipping would suggest the field wasn't some pristine slab of grass. Did you like that line?
3: Is that funny? Was that supposed to be funny?
4: Pristine slab of grass is a pretty good line, I think. Yeah. You chuckle? Pristine slab of grass?
3: No, I mean, I thought the field was in great shape. And if you don't know which cleats to wear, that's kind of on you. Like, if you want to go with the molded and you know, have it where you're not going to dig in, it's kind of on you. I didn't notice that there was a ton of slipping. There was some. Obviously, the corner got beat. He slipped a little bit, but for the most part, I think the field is in great shape. And if you played somebody brought up, I think it was you, Jason, the second preseason game, it's the same wear and tear. They didn't even have to.
0: Right.
3: And they have 2 weeks and change, almost 3 weeks, to get the field and it dialed back up. I understand you're always wanting to protect what you're doing, and they don't let people on the grass. That's all great. But, no, I thought the field conditions, I didn't hear a ton of players and coaches complain about it from either Wisconsin or Notre Dame. Maybe I missed it, but I didn't see that.
0: I just don't think that it was that big of a deal in terms of significant, but I did see guys slipping. I've certainly seen a lot worse in games in August and September, so I didn't think it was that big of an issue. And I to Tausch's point, I don't think they're going to have any trouble having the field ready for that Thursday night game against the Atlanta Falcons in a couple of weeks. Tausch, tell us about Annex Wealth Management so we can play some trivia.
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4: So with tomorrow being the Wildy and Tausch Bowl-a-thon, we clear the schedule tomorrow with no trivia. So I figured it was an action-packed Labor Day weekend. This seems like the great day to do it. So let's play double trivia, sports weekend recap edition today.
0: All right, well, since Aaron Rodgers is going to return to the Packers before season's end, and Jordan Love is their current starter, let's take caller 10 and caller 12 to play trivia today. 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
0: Let's welcome in our contestants. First caller 10 is Zach in Menominee Falls. Zach, good morning. Welcome to Will D and Tausch. How you doing?
2: Morning, Zach. Morning. Morning, Jason.
0: Don't get choked up. I know you're very excited to be part of the show. And caller 12 is Chad in Fitchburg. Chad, good morning. How are you?
3: Doing well, Jason. Thanks.
0: All right, let's play some trivia. Jesse, is there any selecting here? I know our trivia contest, our champions tournament is over. As simple as one guy gets one set of questions, one guy gets the other?
4: Yeah, let's not reinvent the wheel here. Let's go straight down the line today.
0: All right, here we go. Question number one, Zach. Sack is this. The lights went out. Not in Georgia. On Monday night college football last night, as a power outage led to a 1 hour, 40 minute delay for the start of the game hosted by which of these schools? Was it Florida State, Louisville, or UC in the dark?
3: That would be Florida State.
0: And then I did not watch that game, Jesse. Did I see that there was, like, they didn't have a bunch of things because of it? Like, they didn't have replay?
4: Yes. There were a lot of things. The clock was being kept on the field, which...
5: What happened on that? I heard there was a car ran into something. Do we know what happened? It wasn't weather.
4: The rumor was there was a student who drove into, what do they call the box...
5: Parking lot.
0: Transformer.
4: Transformer, yeah. Somebody drove into a transformer earlier in the, like, wee hours of the morning.
0: Was it Bumblebee?
4: And so there was a big power outage early in the day on campus, and then it continued to impact the stadium as they got ready for the game at night. Yeah.
0: Optimus Prime would have been better there. Uh-huh. All right. Question one. Chad. Severe weather. Boy, we're big on these delays here for the first questions. Severe weather led to a nearly two-hour delay to the start of which highly anticipated college football game on Saturday? Was it Clemson, LSU, Boise State, Oregon, or UC the rain versus UC the forecast? Not your best work.
4: Your delivery was terrible
3: Clemson,
4: on these.
3: LSU.
4: I mean, it might not have been like my best, but you definitely made it not funny.
0: How would you have done it differently, Jesse?
4: UC in the dark. UC the rain. UC the forecast. There's
0: and
4: a bunch
0: I sense very little there's to no difference.
4: You see L.A. You see Santa Barbara. You see whatever.
0: Oh, say, can you see? All right. Whatever. Lame. Question two. Zach. At which unique venue was a college volleyball match between Nebraska and Missouri postponed due to conditions impacting the playing surface outdoors? Was it Arrowhead Stadium in Kansas City, Busch Stadium in St. Louis, or Wrigley Field in Chicago?
2: Wrigley Field.
0: Tough week for the folks at the conference. A couple of controversial issues.
4: Boy, would I hate to be the Big Ten director of strategy this weekend.
2: Just put some extra time on it. It'll be okay.
0: Question two, Jesse. Just say what you need to say. Say what you want to say there.
4: That's exactly what I would say. That's a tough position to be in this weekend. I'd hate to be in that role. Having to release statements and address controversies. Tough. Also, time to stop playing volleyball outside. Let's keep the indoor sport indoors.
5: Yeah, volleyball is indoor, and it should also be in the Winter Olympics. And then sand volleyball should be in the summer.
4: Yep.
5: Pretty easy.
0: Chad, question two is this. Only two Big Ten football teams lost their first game of the season over the weekend. Wisconsin was one of them. Michigan should have been the other, but they weren't. Who was the other team that actually did lose in the Big Ten? Was it Michigan State, Purdue, or Rutgers?
2: Rutgers.
0: Indeed it was. Poor Bo Melton. All right, question three.
4: Got a perfect week going here.
0: Why would you say that? Zach, sorry. Question three. What was the name of the Michigan receiver who caught the Hail Mary touchdown pass that helped the Wolverines, along with the clock, defeat Western Michigan in controversial fashion? Was that receiver Andrew Marsh, J.J. Buchanan, or Malachi Coleman?
2: J.J. Buchanan.
0: I'm impressed. I had no idea. No idea. None. Well done. All right, let's see if we can keep it going. Question number three, Chad, is this. Which two MLB teams, both in the playoff hunt, played a 1 hour, 51-minute, 1-0 game on Labor Day? Was it Guardians Orioles, Braves Phillies, or Diamondbacks Royals?
2: I'll go Braves Phillies.
0: Well, that's good that you went that way, because you have successfully kept our perfect week alive despite Jesse's
5: Jocko,
0: attempts.
5: Jocko was not happy about that.
0: Jocko loves a quick game. Guys, Zach, Chad, bravo, gentlemen. Both three correct answers, both four entries into Friday's drawing. Gentlemen, we appreciate your loyalty to the show and your trivia acumen. Well done. Thanks for playing.
2: All right. Thanks, guys.
0: Thanks, Tosh,
2: guys.
0: Much like...
5: There we go.
0: Much like Zach. I was wondering if
5: we had FSU. Power went out. We didn't get no commentary.
0: Much
5: and
0: like...
5: if we did have power going out, we'd have to get... We want to get our backyard fixed up. 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
0: Mr. Irrelevant with Alex Stroph and Josh DiMaggio.
10: This offseason is ginormous for Brian Gutekunst. 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
10: Without a first-round pick. Because there is a lot of things to figure out, and this is the same guy that a year ago said it's time we start competing for championships.
0: Mr. Irrelevant with Alex Stroph and Josh DiMaggio. 2025.
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0: So I'm minding my own business over the weekend, and I get a text from Jesse, and he's holding the world-famous Dirty Dr. Pepper.
1: I got it. It was good. Very good.
0: Maybe I'll make a swing by the McDonald's on Oneida Street when I go today, because I have not tried it yet. But hey, this is your chance to experience a game day like never before. And while you're at it, experience a Dirty Dr. Pepper. 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No purchase is necessary to enter the contest, but you got to enter by September 20th. All right, Packers, not that you know it from the way this show has played out thus far. Nevertheless, Packers-Vikings is finally upon us. The Packers facing their NFC North rivals on Sunday in Minneapolis at U.S. Bank Stadium, a 3 p.m. kickoff. And Jesse, doing his due diligence reading, did Matt Bowen, our buddy, and Tausch's former teammate, and Seth Walder, the bold replacement for Rob Domofsky in terms of bold predictions on ESPN.com, did their 32-team preview, which included the Packers, surpass any length of story that your guy has written in the past, Billy Barnwell?
1: This one's not that long. I like this article. It's got all 32 teams.
0: It says massive preview article.
1: It is a massive preview article. But it's not
0: that long?
1: It's formatted well. It's all about the formatting. Like, Barnwell just types and types and types. These guys, it's succinct. We got bold captions. We got here's this, here's this, here's this. Strength, concern, stat to know, bold prediction. It's all compact right here. So it's a lot of information, but it's very digestible and user-friendly. And I appreciate that about Seth and Domofsky and Matt Bowen, everybody that tag-teamed in this massive preview for the season.
0: What did Rob Domofsky do?
1: He identified strengths and concerns for the team. Biggest strength and biggest concern for the Green Bay Packers this year. How would you answer that, guys? What do you think is the biggest strength of the Green Bay Packers, and what's the biggest concern for the Green Bay Packers entering the 2026 season?
0: Tausch, should I go first?
2: All right, I'll go first. The biggest strength is going to be safety play. I think that we will have the best safety group in the entire NFL. I don't know what Rob ended up saying.
0: Not that.
2: I have not read it yet. And as far as the biggest concern, it's been fairly obvious to me. I've been saying it all offseason throughout training camp. It's the offensive line. They don't know. And I listened to some of LaFleur. I don't know who put his audio or his clips from yesterday's press availability out. But they don't even know what they're doing yet as far as if Zeebock and old boy are going to be playing. I don't think anybody feels great. And then you compound it with it's a road game against the defense that's going to be super aggressive. That has to be at the top of everybody's concern list.
0: I would agree.
2: Banksy,
0: on both.
2: Aaron Banks. Aaron Banksy was up. I saw him up at a tailgate.
0: Nice. How's he moving?
2: Yeah.
0: Gingerly?
2: No, I didn't see. I saw a video of him. I was obviously at our tailgate. I didn't
0: see.
2: Oh,
0: sure.
2: I don't think he came to our tailgate. I saw videos of him and Mike Golic Jr. and everybody else. So
0: Mike
2: at least
0: Golic
2: he's
0: Jr.
2: out and about tailgating. That means he's probably in a good place if he's out tailgating.
0: Maybe. All right. Well, we agree on the biggest strength and biggest concerns from our perspective. Safety is the biggest strength, and the offensive line is the biggest concern. Rob Domofsky disagrees with us on both counts. Rob Domofsky says Jordan Love's connection with his pass catchers

0: is their biggest strength. And their biggest concern is, can they survive without Josh Jacobs and Micah Parsons to start the season? I would say that's a valid concern. And I think it's a valid...
1: I think the Micah part of it is concerning. The Josh Jacobs news with moving the court case up and everything else, it feels as if that's an indicator of what is going to end up happening, which, who knows? I'm not going to be in the legal prediction.

0: One of the final Brewers weekend series of the season is a big one. 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
1: Game suspension for Josh Jacobs, which would mean that he would be out potentially a little bit longer than they expect Micah Parsons to be out. But in theory, they would have both of them in time for week 7. So that, to Tausch's point, as he mentioned, last week they moved Josh Jacobs' preliminary court appearance up to Thursday. I also read that he had filed paperwork that make it so he does not personally have to appear in the courtroom, which I thought was interesting. That is part of the process, I guess. I did not know that. But if that were to be the case and they were to reach some sort of an arrangement, the NFL could then suspend him, and then we would have some clarity on when he will or will not be available. I don't know if that's going to happen this week or not, but right now he's on the commissioner's exempt list. I did want to touch on this, though, because I thought it was interesting that Rob chose the connection between Love and his pass catchers. Last season, he had too many mouths to feed, so they streamlined the receiver room, and it appears to have helped Love to develop chemistry with his top receivers, Christian Watson, Jaden Reed, and Matthew Golden. Throw in tight end Tucker Kraft, and Love should be able to thrive. Packers haven't had a 1,000-yard receiver since Davante Adams last season, 2021. They may have one or two now. Do you believe the Packers will have one or two 1,000-yard receivers this year?
2: Yes. And I think, well, one of them will be a tight end. But, yes, I think Tucker Kraft's going to have a monster year, and then I do think one of those three guys will be right around 1,000. I think all of them, if they stay healthy, are going to, you know, be in that 600 to 1,100 range. Somebody will emerge, and I'm not going to give away everything that I'm thinking before the Boldathon, but I think there's going to be one player that emerges more so than the other two.
1: Mm. Well, we look forward to your bold prediction that Bo Melton will lead them in receiving, and we look forward to what Inspired Closets can do with that garage of yours.
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6: 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They threw up the signal.
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0: For you to say that the fans are disrespectful, quite frankly, is audacity on a level that I didn't even know existed. You have only played 19 games for this franchise, not only because of injury, which is outside of your control, but because you served an 11-game suspension because of actions that were in your control. The fans were put in an impossible position. Cleveland Browns fans are incredibly loyal. They love their city. They love this franchise. It's an emotional conundrum for you to have to abandon that because the team elected to push their morals to the side and bring this guy in because they thought that he would be good at football. When he wasn't good at football at all, they have every right to let him and let this organization know how they feel. And I can't believe he's delusional enough to get in front of a podium and somehow think it's their fault.
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0: then Thursday, Friday practices, and then off they go to Minneapolis on Saturday, and they play at 3 p.m. Sunday on CBS.
1: Oh, News 3 Now. Hello. Are you going?
0: I'll be there. I'll be there with bells on. And then I will be staying over, because that's a lot of that's a late drive back. So I'm going to stay in the Twin Cities. I'll be doing our program from my hotel on Monday, and we'll be taking lots of calls in reaction to Packers Vikings, and then we'll see if the Packers are 1-0 or 0-1 on their way to Shine On Sports. Prediction of 0-2 when they play the Jets the following week.
1: I didn't realize that they're playing back-to-back regular season games in Minnesota against the Vikings. That's kind of fun.
0: It's an interesting point there. And this one will mean a heck of a lot more than the last one when I was up there, as Tausch will be quick to point out. All right, I want to get to something that Matt LaFleur said about the energy of an opener. I also want to get to something that Matt LaFleur said in response to my question about Jordan Love at the line of scrimmage, because... Jesse, am I supposed to tell everybody who I talked to yesterday or not? Is that a secret?
1: I wouldn't tell everyone just yet. I think we can
0: a conversation about having a conversation with someone, and it was one of the things that we discussed was the notion of how good Jordan Love is at the line of scrimmage. So we'll get to that coming up as well. But first, I'm going to tell you about Pottawatomie Casino Hotel. You don't have to hop on a plane or board a cruise ship or drive to the Twin Cities like I'll be doing on Sunday morning to feel like you've escaped. Your next getaway is waiting for you in Milwaukee at Pottawatomie Casino Hotel, with the biggest hotel rooms in all of Milwaukee. 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And you know I'm always hungry, so you know that I love eating there. 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We'll kick off the 11 o'clock hour in 2 minutes, so stick around.
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1: Hey, Jesse, now that we're past our 10th anniversary event, the Kissin' Cousins was in the top 10. The if we had done a not top 10, Cindy Crawford, that exchange about Matt's in Matt LaFleur's first appearance on the show would have been in the not top 10. We still got to keep playing that because I don't think it's nothing as cool as Kissin' Cousins. I'd rather hear the soap clean itself now that we have that audio.
2: You can submit a formal request to ESPNWisconsinContest.com.
1: Entries.com. Yeah. That's the website I use.
2: We'll go through it that way. Yeah.
1: Tausch, Matt LaFleur spoke yesterday. And when it happened and we saw our friend Stacy Dales and Brian Baldinger at camp, and Matt LaFleur said that Jordan Love was the best he's ever had when it comes to at the line of scrimmage. And Stacy said, "You coached Aaron Rodgers." And then he doubled down and insisted that he was right about it and that he believed that. I brought that back up yesterday because I am going to do a story this week on Channel 3000 about that aspect of Jordan's game and how vital it will be this week against a Brian Flores defense that does everything it can to confuse you pre-snap and bring the house or maybe drop people back. You never quite know. So I asked Matt LaFleur about this yesterday, and here's how that went.
3: Hey, Matt, when Stacy Dales and Brian Baldinger were here, and you said what you did about Jordan at the line of scrimmage, and Stacy's like, "Well, wait, you coached Aaron Rodgers."
4: You just had to ask Aaron Rodgers question, didn't you?
3: Well, it's not really about that. I'm curious just if you could kind of encapsulate how far Jordan has come in that. And then the other part of the question is, how on point does he have to be this week when you're going against Brian?
4: Yeah, and to add to that, I would say then you got to deal with the crowd noise because that is a loud environment as well. So it's pretty chaotic. But I think to watch where he came from to where he is now, I don't know if anybody would have guessed that he could come that far, and that's a credit to him. Certainly, I think it was a benefit not having to be rushed into it, and you build up a bunch of scars, and getting to sit back and learn from a guy like Aaron, I think was extremely beneficial, and I think that's a big reason as to why he's been able to do that at such a high level. But he just, it's not a surprise to me in regards to how even keeled he stays throughout the course of a game. And certainly you got to make split second decisions, and some of these looks are really tough and you're not always going to be right. But what's been so impressive about him is just he has a plan. So like, if it's not right, he knows how to get the ball out of his hands.
1: Tausch, you obviously played with Aaron. You played with Favre. You've watched Jordan Love. I don't want to do the comparison game. What I want to ask you instead is, as an offensive lineman, how has that quarterback responsibility shifted in terms of getting the protection set? Because I know Jordan talked earlier about when he was in college at Utah State, it was simply throw hot, right? And you always tell the story about Warren Sapp destroying Frankie Winters and him saying, "Well, you're hot off the three technique." How much of an advantage is it to have a quarterback that's good at that? And how have things changed from your offensive lineman's perspective?
5: Yeah, well, hot off the three technique meet was a joke because nobody could block
1: Correct.
5: Him. And
1: right.
5: that's, so in essence, hey, be alert. Things have changed in the fact that it's just gotten more, you've gotten a better understanding of what teams are going to try and do. But what I thought Matt said there about, well, even if you don't know, you don't take the bad hits, you make sure that the ball still comes out. And a lot of times defenses will set things up and get their protection going and will dictate where you throw the football. And that's, oh, it's a hot route. Well, you throw a swing pass out to the running back and you lose 2 yards. That's not, yeah, you saved a hit on your quarterback, but you're not really accomplishing what you need to do. The bottom line on it is the quarterback has to know it, has to know where it goes, and the other guys have to know it as well. And that's where part of this kind of whittling down the receiving numbers and getting where you can really get a good understanding of where guys are, what route concepts you're doing, what adjustments need to be made. And that's where Aaron and Jordy and Aaron and Devontae and Aaron and Cobb, they have that, and they know if this is coming, here's what you need to do. And mistakes happen. What the defense is trying to do is, A, they want to hit the quarterback, but they want to get just a little bit of doubt or a little indecision, and that's where they can make big plays. And that's what Flores is living on. So it's great that Jordan has gotten such a good command of it. What I liked last year was it felt like he got other people to feel that too. And as a quarterback, you can lean on a center, you can lean on guards to help you identifying where you're thinking things are coming from. But the last call is always with the quarterback. They get the final decision. Nope, we need to check our – that's why you hear on the video or on TV copies all the time of, the mic is 36, the mic is this. That will usually indicate where the line's going. And then the quarterback and the backs have the other guy. If it's hot, you better know where you're going. So I don't think things have changed all that much. It's how you address it and how you actually go about attacking it. And one of the things that I always remember as a first and second year player, and then you start getting into a little more veteran and you have a more veteran group, one of the things, and I don't remember if it was Parcells or it was a different quotable coach, but there's always this fear of teams blitzing you. When you really get it dialed, you want teams to blitz you. When you are in sync and understanding of what's going on, you want teams to pressure you because that is where you get big plays from.
2: Mm-hmm.
5: Defenses give up big plays, but they also give vulnerabilities to big plays when they do it. So when you can see it coming or you can anticipate it and then go execute, that's when you get those big-time plays you need to win games. So most coaches, when you have a really good football team, not only are you not afraid of teams blitzing you, you are daring them to blitz you. And if you remember, the Rodgers, Jordy, Devontae, when they're in their peak, teams didn't blitz. Because they're going to get crushed. That's where this team wants to get to. And that's where they'll get a good indicator of where they're headed off of seeing how things go on Sunday afternoon.
1: I want to get to a few other things that Matt LaFleur talked about, including facing a Brian Flores defense and the energy that comes with a season
5: opener. You know what else I wanted to add, Jason? One of the things that I loved what LaFleur said there. I didn't love when he was complaining about the field. I think he was trying to joke, so I'll give him a pass about, oh, the field's all... I love the fact because so many times now, media folks and other people will say, oh, my God, this coach, he's just a quarterback guru. Oh, he's so good at developing. Oh, the quarterback school. And there's truth in that. There's no doubt some coaches are a hell of a lot better at developing quarterbacks than others. Matt LaFleur has been really, really good. But I love the fact that he also give Jordan Love some love for what he's doing. Because you know, LaFleur could sit there and say, oh, I'm so, you know, I got these drills that work and we have all these different things that Jordan Love, by all accounts, COVID year, and he's picked in the scenario he was thrown in. He should get a lot more credit for developing and working. Now, the Packers as an organization deserve a lot of credit for setting it up and allowing him to grow into the player that he's become. But I think there's too many times that we forget and leave out the most important person in the development of a career is the person himself.
1: Yeah.
5: And the work that he puts in. So many times it's, oh, Andy Reid did this, or oh, Matt LaFleur, or oh, Mike Holmgren, all this other, and credit can be delved out in pie charts however they want. But let's not kid ourselves. If somebody becomes a really good football player, a vast majority of that is because of the work and the time that they put into it And I love that LaFleur made sure to emphasize that point about Jordan Love.
1: You should emphasize, too, how fun it is to play Prize Picks.
5: Well, and you better get it in. The game is tomorrow. Sam Darnold, 0.5. I love that one. 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

0: Before we get to Matt LaFleur, Tausch, are you a pretty Ricky guy?
1: I don't know what that means.
0: So pretty he Ricky. Is this, I don't know, his, Jesse, we don't know his identity, right?
2: No, we don't. He's just some guy who gets the inside scoop on stuff.
0: I think he must work for an agent or something. There is some, he does have some stuff. And he just tweeted out, and again, take this for what it's worth, which may not be much. And by the way, not exactly the boldest thing if you were doing the boldathon, because, well, frankly, we saw today or late last night, the Patriots got something done with their corner, Christian Gonzalez, who had, there had been reports that he may not come to work this week in advance of tomorrow night's game. He got his extension. Pretty Ricky putting it out there that Tucker Kraft is going to get his deal. And it'll make him the highest paid tight end in football. Tausch, do you forget about Ricky for a second? Ricky, don't lose that number. Do you believe that Tucker Kraft will have his deal before we kick off in the Twin Cities on Sunday at 3 p.m.?
1: Yes, I've said that extensively for the last month, and sometimes these things take a little bit more time. It's still going to come down to the guaranteed part of it. And I, as we said last week, and however many times we've argued about this now, Tucker Kraft is a core member of the football team. He's in the prime of his career. The Packers don't let those guys walk out the door. They still fight to structure it the way they want to, as they should. Tucker's fighting on the other side of it, but it makes too much sense for both parties to get this done before this season starts. It would have been better if it happened 2 weeks ago, but nobody ever remembers all of that. It's once the deal gets done, and if Pretty Ricky is right, which he has been on a bunch of stuff, it'll happen probably before, you know, if it's not today, tomorrow, it'll be before the game, and Tucker can feel completely free to just let it rip, because with where they're at and with the depth that they don't have in that room, at least now, till these guys get caught up to speed, I just don't think – I think Tucker Kraft is going to play an insane amount of snaps this year as long as he stays healthy, and he's going to earn every penny of this deal that Pretty Ricky is reporting is getting done.
0: All right, two things from Pretty Matt LaFleur that I wanted to get to before Wonelli. One – was, I thought he said something really interesting, and then maybe it's just a no blank blank type deal. But this is the third time in his 8 years that they will have opened in Minnesota. We remember the 2022 game when Christian Watson had that deep ball slip through his fingers to start the game. Packers lost that one 23-7 during a 2022 season that was fundamentally disappointing. And then I believe 2020, when the stadium was empty because of COVID, was the other year that they put up a bunch of yards and numbers in that game. But he talked about the energy that there is in the building. And I thought that was really interesting. Here's Matt LaFleur talking about the idea of playing a season opener on the road.
3: I think opening day, you could feel it last year when we opened up at home versus Detroit. I mean, it's got a playoff-type feel. The intensity is ramped up. There's a lot of unknown. So I do think early on in the season, it tends to be a little bit more of an advantage.
0: You could feel the energy, Tausch, last year, to his point, with the opener at Lambeau. Like, it was a big game against the big, bad Lions, and Micah Parsons was making his debut. Like, it was a really tough environment, a tougher environment than Lambeau Field always is. And I just wonder, with the Vikings and the Galaghorn or whatever the heck that thing's called, did you ever open in Minnesota? And do you agree with his theory about just the energy? It's a playoff-like atmosphere when it's the season opener.
1: Yeah, no clue if I opened up in Minnesota ever. I would definitely agree with LaFleur in the fact that there is something. Hope is still springing eternal with all the fans. And you have the big-time Green Bay Packers coming to town, and the Vikings, I think, deservedly so, are being looked at as the fourth place team in this division. So they'll have a little bit of the chip on their shoulder. And so there is more juice for opening day than there is for a November 5th game. Like, that's just the sure. reality of playing at home. And there, no doubt last year, I think a big part of that is obviously Micah and his first time out at mm-hmm. Lambeau. That, there's a lot of other factors that go into it, but the opener sets the tone for your season. And fans understand that. Teams understand it. So there's a little bit more, you just got a little more gas to put on the fire in those games. And that's where I think matching that and even getting more. And I heard Zaire Franklin's quotes I thought were great.
0: I agree.
1: Oh, you're going to match the intensity. No, we're going to do our intensity. Well, that's easier said than done. That is a loud place. And I think offensively, there's always the concerns I have when you play in a loud place, especially with an O-line that has not played together much, if at all. It is a huge challenge. I mean, that place, the Metrodome, was its own animal. I have not played in U.S. Bank Stadium, but I've been up there. It's loud. It's not Metrodome loud, but it's loud. And that is another part of the miscommunication and things that you have to be concerned about. And there will be no, it is going to be cranking come Sunday afternoon.
0: Well, you add that noise to what Brian Flores is famous for doing in terms of generating pressure. I came across a stat that he blitzed more than anybody else in the league last year. They blitzed on 48% of opponents' dropbacks. I'm no mathematician, but that's almost half the time. And, you know, you heard Matt LaFleur's response when I asked about Love and being at the line of scrimmage, but here is my exchange as the follow-up, because, you know, I'm known for my follow-up questions. My follow-up about facing Brian Flores' defense to open up the season.
4: Is Flores' defense as challenging as anyone in the league?
3: I would say so. Yeah, absolutely. I think just because, I mean, you're going to get pressure. You know it. You just don't always know where it's coming from, and they do a good job of just putting people in certain positions, and I think it's complex on offense. I think it's easier for them. So he's got a really good system.
0: Tausch, I don't want to create too much out of his reputation, because otherwise, you know, the Vikings would have gone 17-0 because he's just such a genius when it comes to defense, but when you couple the things he does with, to your point that you just made, an offensive line that, look, we're not just uncertain about Zeebock and how much or how well he'll play, and not just uncertain with Aaron Banks and how much and how effectively he'll play, but I don't know about you. I can't say beyond a shadow of a doubt that Jacob Monk is going to be an improvement over Anthony Belton at right guard. Obviously, they think so, which is why they made the change. And, oh, by the way, your starting left tackle has started exactly one game at left tackle, and it was at U.S. Bank Stadium last year in the, as you like to call it, Bishop's Charities game, where the Packers had nothing to play for. So when you add all those pieces together, your confidence level that they can handle what Brian Flores is going to dish out, where does that stand right now on Tuesday?
1: It's not overly high. I think it's going to be Jordan Love figuring it out and, you know, finding a way to get rid of the football where it needs to go. I have a ton of confidence in Jordan. I think offensive line-wise, we got to see. And whether or not that's how it plays itself out, there's question marks everywhere you look. So to sit here and tell you that it's 80 or 90% would just not be accurate, in my opinion. So that's where running the football and Matt LaFleur devising some things and getting some big plays, and Jordan Love, here you go, baby. I'm sure he has seen and studied and tried to find fan video of Viking practices where they maybe will show blitzes. You got to be on top of it and have a really good understanding of where to go with the football when inevitably that pressure comes. And that's the other question you have to ask, is everybody wants to talk about Flores' blitzing and everything else. I just told you, really good offenses want teams to blitz them.
0: Mm-hmm.
1: The Green Bay Packers, if I'm Minnesota right now, I know they lost one of their edge guys. I think they traded him. How well are they going to be able to get home with four? If I'm Brian Flores right now, I'm not thinking I got to come up with all these exotic blitzes. I'm wondering, can we do this with four? Can we beat their own lineup? Are we going to be
0: better?
1: Because
0: their offensive line isn't very good, or because they feel like they need
1: more
0: guys covering? Or what makes you? That's a really great point. I'm curious what makes you say that.
1: Well, they're going to be reading and seeing the same things that everybody is putting out there. And I have not read any articles from Domofsky or Huber or anybody that is telling me this whole line is rock, stock, solid, and they're going to dominate. I haven't heard anybody say that.
0: No.
1: So you know how this business works. So all of these PR, they're sending it. So if I'm Brian Flores, I'm looking at, okay, great. They're going to be preparing all these different blitz protections and everything else. And we'll do some of that. Just brought in the old guy coming back to play safety again.
0: Harrison Smith.
1: You know, he's the guy that I think, you know, can show and show some certain things, disguise coverages. But if I'm Flores, I'm not doing anything right out of the gates. I'm saying, can these guys hold up in the crowd noise and can they block our guys? Because if they can't, why would I blitz? I don't need to. So I think the storyline is going to be, oh, Flores, all these exact. Yeah, maybe. Or maybe it could be they're going to be sitting there saying, let's see if these cats can block us. And if they can't, I don't need to blitz. And if that's the worst case, if I'm Matt LaFleur, that's where I'm really sitting there. This way, they're going to drop seven and only rush four, and we can't block them? Your playbook gets really small when that's how these games go. So I don't know. We'll find out. But I doubt Minnesota is sitting there saying, we got to come up with the most exotic blitz packages until they get a – they'll have them in the holster. But I wouldn't be – I'd be very surprised if that's what their major game plan is going into it.
0: So you said one other interesting thing there about running the football. Obviously, when you're facing a team that likes to blitz, one of the things that you can do is run the ball effectively. I'm sure we'll get further into it as the week goes on leading into Sunday. But Marshawn Lloyd, it's all on his shoulders. I mean, are they going to put him in a position to carry the ball 20 times? I don't think so. Is Caleb Johnson going to be ready to augment that? Are they going to give carries to Chris Brooks, who had 27 total carries all of last season, while Emmanuel Wilson, who, by the way, did make the Seahawks 53-man roster, had 28 carries in his start against the Vikings when Jacobs missed that game at Lambeau? Are they going to call up Pierre Strong from the practice squad? Because he's been in the system longer than Caleb Johnson has been. Like, when we're spending this time talking about other aspects of their offense, are we missing the boat not talking enough about what the heck are they going to do running the football?
1: Depends what kind of boat you're looking for. But I think Pierre Strong is going to play. I think he's – I like him. And we'll see – if we can block them. The whole point of all of the conversation that we've had, it's not because I'm a former offensive lineman.
0: No, I know.
1: That's not why I'm talking about this as much. I'm talking about it because it's concerning. And it's been a problem that has not – that's the reason we lost that Bears game in the playoffs. Everybody can say what they want. 25 points, oh, they did this. We couldn't block the Bears. And the Bears' defense was not great last year.
0: Agreed.
1: But we didn't have any answers. And is that going to change? I don't know how many Packer fans are going to say, I feel this much better about this group. Now, Rasheed Walker did not play well at the end of the season last year. Jordan Morgan is a first-round pick that we have huge hopes for. Hopefully that can make a big difference if he is the guy. But as far as all of the other stuff goes, the running game and things, when you play in a loud spot, you're getting off the ball a little bit later. You get maybe a little more penetration than you normally would like. The run game is even more difficult. That's where you look for tosses. You look for some screens. You're trying to get people to calm down and slow it down a little bit. And I feel good. The running back part of this, even without Josh Jacobs, who I would be shocked if he played. I don't think that's even a possibility, but who knows? Court hearing, as you said, I think is Thursday. The running back spot, that's not where I'm overly concerned. It's can we get them past that initial line of scrimmage? And you do that, I think Marshawn Lloyd has shown that he can make big plays in a very limited amount of times.
0: Very, very, very limited. Before we get to Wonelli, Tausch, tell us again about Pella Windows and Doors of Wisconsin.
1: 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Well, I can't wait to hear this. I've been waiting all weekend for Wonelli.
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0: had breakfast at Tracy Rocker's house. His mama brought out 15 flapjacks. He said, mama, take back 5 of them flapjacks. I gotta stay hungry for the Crimson Tide.
1: But if it's not, the show must go on. It's time for...
2: Whoa, Nelly!
1: On Wildy and Tausch.
3: So, lot that we've talked about regarding what went on in Green Bay over this weekend. We have yet to really get into what happened at American Family Field yesterday as the Milwaukee Brewers, confirming what Dunzo the Clown asserted last week on Wildy and Tausch. Another win over the Cubs. Cubs bullpen is so bad. It's so funny how bad their bullpen is all the time. The Brewers get a win. They score 3 in the bottom of the 8th to take a 4-2 lead. Trevor McGill, not his best. Had a couple of close calls. Gave up a home run to PCA. Luis Lara with a nice grab at the wall. Did you guys see that yesterday in the 9th inning? Heck of a highlight. And the Brewers are back to an 8-game lead in the NL Central. Magic number closing in on single digits. At this juncture of the season, the Brewers would have to completely implode and the Cubs would have to go on an absolute tear for there to be any chance that the Cubs would surpass the Brewers for the NL Central. It is all but a wrap. The Brewers will win the division.
4: Well, what are we doing here? We had dunzoed it last week. Yeah, it's dunzo. What do you mean? Now it's something changed? Like, yeah, I know we lost 2 out of 3 in Cincinnati, but why? If Dunzo's out, Dunzo's out. Now you're like redoubling down on Dunzo, or what? It was a great win yesterday.
5: It's a double Dunzo.
3: It's a Dunzo double down. Sure.
4: Okay.
3: Mostly I wanted to say...
4: I'm not going to disagree.
3: We talked going in on the weekend preview last week about how we were looking forward to this game on Labor Day Monday afternoon. Great crowd on hand. I'm sure a lot of people did the double dip with the game in Green Bay on Sunday night and then the Brewers game on Monday afternoon, especially knowing many of the Notre Dame contingency, also likely Cubs fans from the Chicago area. And the Brewers got it done. And that was a nice win and another... step closer to making a potential World Series run in 2026.
5: And the Cubs are still going to make the playoffs, we think, despite their shortcomings.
3: Oh, they'll for sure make the playoffs, yes.
5: Okay. Well, there was some discussion when Dunzo made his appearance that they were scuffling enough that maybe they would be in peril.
4: No, I said they're more likely to miss the playoffs than they were to win the division, and that is obviously abundantly clear.
3: That is true, yes.
5: I'm not going to lie. I'm a little leery of all this big-time talk and ding-dong, the wicked Cubs are dead and everything else when they could be a playoff opponent. But, hey, you keep doubling down, Dunzo.
2: Whoa, Nelly!
3: There we go. Notre Dame has the lamest tradition going into the fourth quarter of a game.
4: But can we agree that their fight song is top-notch?
3: Their fight song is fantastic. It is a tier one.
4: I don't think there's a better fight song. I don't know if there's a better
3: fight song. Michigan.
4: What's better than their
3: Michigan,
4: fight song?
3: Hail
4: I
3: to the victors.
4: I think they're the same thing. I think Michigan and Notre Dame's fight song are the same.
3: I honestly never...
4: You could play them both, and I would say, oh, that's Notre Dame's fight song.
5: Could we play them both, or is that a royalty
3: thing? I actually don't know.
5: Because I'd kind of like to now. Because now Tausch has piqued my interest on how close together they may be.
3: So when you were up in the radio booth, old T, did you see what they were doing going into the fourth quarter?
4: No, because Notre Dame was the home team, so it was, you know, you couldn't see, could obviously see the other side. I couldn't. Sarah and the kids were explaining it. Like somebody's lifting people up. Well, is that how they do that?
3: That was happening in the student section.
4: They
3: get a little touchy in their student section, I think. There's a lot going on in that Notre Dame student section. I don't know.
4: What do you mean they're getting touchy?
3: Lifting people up and everybody's taking their shirts off. There's a lot going on in that Notre Dame student
4: section. Everybody's taking their shirts off?
3: There were a lot of tarps off in that Notre Dame student section.
4: So you're
3: when
4: telling
3: they got
4: me there are females
3: thing.
4: Just ripping their shirts
3: no,
4: off?
3: No, not that.
5: Randy Chastain.
3: No. All right, so what they do going into they play the William Tell 1812 overture. Da-na-na-na-na-na-na-da-da. And the fans put two fingers up and they go like this. Da-na-na-na-na-na-da-da. This is all they do.
5: How's that different than jumping up and down?
3: Because jump around, the whole place goes nuts, and they're all, like, jumping and screaming, and, like, all people go crazy for jump around. Notre Dame, it's like
4: they're conducting.
3: They're
4: like
3: playing
4: Mozart.
3: This orchestral piece, and they go, that's great. It was so lame. It was Riley and I both saw it as we were walking out of the state. We were like, what the heck is this? The Badger fans started booing in the middle of it because they did that before jump around. It was so lame.
4: I'm just interested. You're saying everybody.

0: One of the final Brewers weekend series of the season is a big one. 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
1: Boss with the big inflatable thing in the football. So Joe Thomas and Rob Havenstein.
2: A lot of balls going over into the other neighbor.
1: Yeah, into the neighbor's yard too. So Joe Thomas went first. I was helping reload the footballs, and he got a little upset that he missed at the end. And watch this throw. He throws it. Bang! Look at that! Huh?
2: What?
1: One-hand snag!
2: Oh!
1: He fires this thing off the target.
3: We can't even tell if you actually caught it.
1: Yes, I did.
2: That's a catch.
1: They were amazed.
2: That's a catch.
1: They were all amazed at this tailgate that I had this ability in me. That was a quick snag. No gloves either.
3: No gloves. That's sticking.
1: Yeah. Pretty good, huh?
2: That was pretty good.
3: Rob Havenstein won with like a flip though, like a toss on a pitch. He was using a backhanded throwing style.
1: Yes, that did.
3: And
1: he won. Mm-hmm. We'll have to ask Joe at some point how he felt about the loss there. Not a good loss for Joe Thomas.
3: So you're seeking praise for your incredible catch?
1: Yeah.
3: Okay.
1: Pretty good catch, huh?
3: Sure.
2: Well, Jesse, right. I'll tell you this. If your arm hurts for patting yourself on the back, or if you're dealing with other pain, your knee, shoulder, back, neck, whatever joint that might be, don't toughen it out. 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
10: 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Earlier on the show, Pro Football Hall of Famer Troy Aikman. Coming up, ESPN college football analyst Josh Pate. Pittsburgh Steelers defensive tackle Cam Hayward. Falcons running back Bijan Robinson. And now, it's Rich Eisen.
13: Number two here on this first Tuesday of football season, both college and professional. And in this hour, we'll talk both with Tuesday guests that are going to be recurring every single week. Cam Hayward of the Pittsburgh Steelers, kind enough to say, I'll come on every single Tuesday during the season as an active player, which is a rare thing to have. We do not take that for granted. He's joining us in less than 20 minutes time. But Josh Pate's been on this program many times before, including last week, and now he joins us, as he will every single Tuesday. in support of everything that this man is doing, which is quite a lot, based on what I see all the time on socials, the Josh Pate football show, as well as Bussin and Pate on campus. And also I see Josh Pate lifting. You know, so I think he and Lance Taylor are going to be doing some legwork together. Good to see you, Josh. How are you, buddy?
14: What's up, Josh?
15: I'm good. I could not help but notice as I was, you know, doing the whole scroll fest Saturday night in the wake of whatever you call that happened at the end of the Michigan game.
13: Yes, sir.
15: And I know how serious you are by the angle beneath your face that the cell phone video is. And that cell phone video was well beneath the chin line. And you were trying to gather the words in your extensive understanding of this great language of ours, and you were still dumbfounded. Even you stumbled over your own words trying to express what you just saw. Mm-hmm. And I related to that because it is my job to talk about this sport. Yes. And I basically just shrugged when I got home and my wife said, "What happened in that Michigan game?" I don't know.
13: Me neither. And again, I've been at this now for 30 years, Josh, and with the NFL for almost a quarter century. I'm about to head over to NFL Network to start my 24th season with them. Even I didn't know that the game clock and the broadcast clock and the replay clock are all separate. I had no idea, you know, that that this sort of thing could fall through the cracks as it appeared to, and I know you have a massive problem with it, so I'll give you the floor. Has your take taken on any different avenues, or you still have the same opinion, Josh?
15: No, I'm very upset about it, as upset as an outsider could be. Of course, I've heard from a lot of Michigan fans who are ready to screenshot this and send me a feed of that. I understand the machinations of the Big Ten explanation that came 2 hours later. And of course, I understand if the benefit of the decision falls in your lap, then it's your instinct to defend the decision. I get all that. I think my anger, rage, whatever you want to call it, was far more basic in this whole thing. And it's this: if you have a secret way of doing anything that is integral to deciding the outcome of a game, and we don't know about it, that's a problem. Because transparency, as the Big Ten so quickly pointed out during the Brendan Sorsby case, is paramount in this. You've got to have transparency to have integrity on the outcomes of games. And they were right. The Big Ten was right when they were looking at Texas Tech saying, "Look, if you guys don't do something about this, then we're going to issue a league-wide boycott of scheduling Texas Tech." But then when it comes time for the Big Ten to be fully transparent, like to their credit, the ACC has in their review process, the Big Ten was not that proactively enough. And so I'm not one who's claiming a fix was in. I'm not claiming anything like that. What I am claiming is a lot of people will think that. And there's a very easy way to circumvent that. There's an easy way to nip that in the bud, and that is fully peel the curtain back. Because if you don't, then people are left to wonder, well, if there's a secret clock there, but we aren't privy to it, then how do we know that you would have gone to these lengths had it been Western Michigan that needed 1/10 or 2/10 of a second left? And the answer is we can't know because you're not transparent enough. So I think the big lesson moving forward, if there is one to be learned, is that you shouldn't be waiting until next year to do this. From this week moving forward, if the Big Ten is worth its salt, they will fully peel that curtain back, just like the Atlantic Coast Conference has done. They may have member institutions on both coasts, so that's all screwed up, but at least they've gotten it right in the review process, where there is no stone left unturned, okay? There is no hundreds and thousands of scrolls long Reddit thread about conspiracies about the ACC's review process, because you get to see the whole thing. And so that's how it should be in the Big Ten moving forward.
13: Well, didn't they send out a video of the actual review? I mean, what's more transparent than sending out that this was the conversation between everybody as they looked at how much time was left on the clock?
15: Yeah, I'll tell you what's more transparent than that. Not waiting 2 hours to do it. Doing it in the live broadcast, just like the ACC does. Look, I don't have tinfoil around here.
13: Okay.
15: But let's pretend this bottle's a tinfoil hat, okay? Yeah. So I've got the tinfoil hat on.
13: Yes, sir.
15: If I already doubt the league, you releasing a video 2 hours later is not going to appease me. It's not going to quell my concerns. All I'm going to do is get on the internet and say, Well, anybody could edit anything in 2 hours. Now, do I believe the Big Ten did that? No, I believe they provided the exact feed that they used in the review process. The point is, it doesn't have to be that way. There doesn't have to be any smoke. If it's already happening during the process, televise it. Another entire conference already does it. And by the way, Rich, the Big Ten's doing it on their Friday games. So just do it league-wide. I hope they do. I think they will. My fingers are crossed.
13: My issue, Josh, is the Michigan cheating, which I know I'm going to have to deal with the rest of my days. You know, I get it. As if the extra play Michigan got was a tush push from the half-yard line. You know what I mean? Like, the kid had to throw it 60 yards flat-footed. And so obviously that, when that happened, I knew it was going to be on. I knew I'd be talking about it today. I knew I'd be, you know, as you pointed out, searching for words while drinking my red wine on my Instagram feed. You know what I mean? Like, I knew it was on. It was officially on. You know what I mean? Like, and that's where I kind of want to turn the page to here is Michigan's got a problem, right? At quarterback, Josh? Would you agree?
15: Yeah. Or yes, not? I do. Yes, I do. And I think it's a bigger problem now than it would have been 5 years ago. Because 5 years ago, you wouldn't have had an eight-figure price tag attached to a quarterback. So it, in theory, would have been easier to pull the lever if that lever needs to be pulled. I am going to go up there this weekend. I'm going to that Oklahoma game. And there's this instinctive voice way, way in the back of my mind that says, you've watched this sport long enough. You know that week one lies to you all the time. And you know with these ultra-talented rosters, when they get their back against the wall, they're in wounded animal mode, especially in Michigan's case, they get a sudden unexpected stay of execution. You know they can get off the deck week two. You know that can happen. And I'm talking to myself. I know that can happen. Yes, I do. I also know that the caliber of athlete Western Michigan had on the field that you couldn't do anything against after that first drive pales in comparison to the athlete that Oklahoma's going to put on the field. This may be the best defense in the country coming into town this week. And so, I mean, if you can't dent the scoreboard against Western Michigan, and it's so fundamental in nature. Like, Rich, I thought that ground game was going to carry him. And I'm looking at Hyder and Marshall, and I'm looking at that total rushing output, and that shocked me. It really stunned me.
13: Me too.
15: I'll stop short of saying shocked. It is week one of a new staff, after all. But I don't know what the move is if he struggles mightily again this week. And this is a defense that will make a lot of good quarterbacks look.

0: bad this year. So where's your head at on this, by the way? You're in the weeds there.
1: Yeah, I appreciate you, you know, throwing that back in my lap. And that's part of the reason why I love having you on this show is it's a conversation. It's not just a Q&A here. I'm nervous. I mean, I've met the kid twice, and he's so supremely confident, and he's also lived in a spotlight at an age that it's unnatural, right, for a 16, 17-year-old, even in high school athletics, right? And once upon a time, I saw Drew Henson be Mr. Michigan, and then he comes in, and he struggled. He struggled. And then there was Tom Brady, which was very helpful for Michigan. And I just don't know if we're watching this again, or he is just talented and he's just needs the reps, although he just got a ton of reps, you know, over the last several months. And so I'm nervous. I'm concerned. I'm rooting for him because I would love for him to come out against Oklahoma and wing it and just basically say, I'm still the same Bryce Underwood everyone hoped I could be, and shows everybody. I don't know. And Kyle Whittingham's got, you know, obviously a high price tagged kid that he may be forced to look everybody in the face. You know, hey, Mr. Ellison, thanks for the tab, but we're going to go with this other kid, right? I kind of laid it all out for you, Josh.
0: I don't know what the playbook is. I mean, if you're Kyle Whittingham or any coach walking into that situation, we're still in a new enough era. We're still in the new enough portion, rather, of this new era that a lot of firsts are being seen. This is one of the firsts of a coaching staff inheriting a very, very highly paid asset at quarterback that the entire future hope in the next 3 or so years was built around. And I'm not going to say it's a dead product. I'm not going to say that yet. But if it is that, then at what point do you look around and say, guy, okay, can I pull the trigger here? Or is it still your sole discretion on when you pull the trigger? I have no clue what to expect there.
1: Josh Pate here on the Rich Eisen Show. Just you're back fresh from the debut of you with the Bussin guys in Baton Rouge. What a weekend, man, for Lane Kiffin, right? Where he went on College Game Day, said his piece. Then his team said their piece, and he said his piece going in the locker room at halftime saying, could you imagine if there were, you know, pro players here? And then the leaked halftime speech where he peeled the paint off the walls, Josh. And I imagine LSU fans are out of their gourds excited, correct?
0: In a way that I haven't seen since the 2019 season, and maybe even more so because there is the added sense down there of an us against the world, or at the very least an us against our own league mentality. And I mean, by the way, for those who are watching now who haven't been checking updates in the past 2 hours, the SEC has just casually scheduled a meeting for Thursday to vote to kick LSU out of the league. So that is something that's happening.
1: By the way, I left out that lawsuit part. Gosh. Right, where he didn't dress the NFL players. Pardon me, you're right. That's one large piece of the puzzle I left hanging out there.
0: It's a crazy, crazy time down here in the South. But I want to tell you, you mentioned that leaked audio. Lane, you know, we were in the building all day Friday. And so I was around him. I was around his staff. We were in meetings. I heard language every bit as forceful in the pregame, if not more so. More in a predictive manner than maybe that leaked audio. And I don't know how leaked it was. I don't know how authentic it was. But I will say everything that happened Saturday night, they fully expected to happen. To the point where I'm listening to him Friday saying, okay, I mean, yeah, it's nice to be confident. But buddy, they'd never expected a competitive game. And they didn't get a competitive game. Defensively, that's an incredible outfit. I know Lane and the offense and Sam Levitt, they're going to get all the credit, and they should. But Blake Baker, very, very nearly left there to be a head coach in his own right. And they've still got him, and he's one of the best in America. And they got a lot of really good athletes there. There's going to be a lot of theater that's about to play out because the SEC's stance, by the way, this is going to be a huge story over the next couple of days, is we don't care if you didn't roster those players. You've already gone past the line in the sand that we set. And there's some language. If you read, you know, some of the language of the TRO, of the legal filing, whatever the wording's supposed to be, of what the SEC has filed, There's a quote in there that they expressed great concern. I'm reading it right now. Expressed great concern that LSU President Roos and Athletic Director Owsbury have no meaningful control over Kiffin or the football program at LSU. Now, for those unfamiliar with how Louisiana State University operates, that's the SEC alleging that the governor is running the program using the recently inserted president and AD as a proxy. That's what they're saying. And what they're saying is Kiffin's kind of doing whatever he wants, and we're not going to deal with it because every one of you has claimed that you want enforceable rules and you want a workable structure, but yet when we're trying to do it, we've got a member institution trying to take us to court. At that point, we don't care if you rostered the players or not. Now, I will tell you, Rich, we got, 48 hours until Thursday. I cannot imagine an SEC without LSU in it. So it would still shock me if this happened, but that's not to say they're not very serious about this. I just think what it is threaten to be grounded for a year so that when I ground you for 6 months, whatever that means here figuratively, you kind of wipe the sweat off your brow a little bit, but there's a reassertion of authority and there's a resetting of the hierarchy of who's really in charge here. It's the SEC trying to do the look at me, I'm the Somali pirate, I'm in charge, and you're lucky to be here.
1: I am the captain. Before I let you go, this is the way I would love to finish up our Tuesday chats after looking back, is looking forward. There's an obvious game on the schedule here. The Ohio State at Texas. You want to preview that one for me, Josh, before I send you on your Tuesday?
0: Two really good defenses, man. The marquee, the promotional posters, whatever artwork ESPN and ABC choose to roll with. You're going to see a lot of Arch Manning. You're going to see a lot of Julian Sayin. And you got two potentially of the best defenses in the country here. Either one of them could win a defensive game if they need to. By the way, if you remember back to last year, that's how this game played out in Columbus. I think Ohio State would really love to win this game. I think Texas needs to win this game. Hmm. Remember, Texas is run into Georgia a couple of times and they've been out physical and they've been bested, even though recruiting rankings and portal rankings would lead you to believe those rosters are 1-1. Well, Ohio State has the propensity to do that to you too. They could put you in a locker physically as well. Texas believes they have upped their game. They believe they have upped their level of physicality and they believe they can go toe to toe physically with anybody in the country for four quarters. It's in their home building. If they're wrong about that, it's going to be a pretty scathing indictment. You know, Clemson believed a lot of things about themselves, Rich, and they found out they were wrong about what they believed. So Texas, same way. Texas believes a lot about itself. And the beautiful thing about this sport is we don't always have to live in the world of the hypothetical. We actually get to see it play out this Saturday. I know you'd love me to predict this game. I got no clue who I'm predicting yet. I slightly lean Texas. Very slightly lean Texas. But the coaching matchup here is fun, too, because he brought in Muschamp. Steve Sarkisian brought in Muschamp at defensive coordinator. But I don't know that there is a much better head coach coordinator trio than what Ryan Day is bringing to town. So it's going to be a really fun chess match on the sidelines, too.
1: Well, if it wasn't for the clock in Ann Arbor, we would have roosted a bit more in a conversation on Clemson and Dabo Swinney and everything else going on there. So for the moment, we place that aside and we send you on with the rest of your Tuesday. The college football, Josh Pate College Football Show, over 500,000 subscribers to that YouTube channel. Bussin and Pate on campus in Ann Arbor, 2 Eastern?
0: In Ann Arbor, my friend.
1: Oh, LaJuan in Ann Arbor, man. That'll be tough on nobody. That'll be great. That'll be great. Enjoy it. I'll look forward to seeing it. 2 Eastern on ESPN on Friday. That's Josh Pate every Tuesday here on the Rich Eisen Show. Great chat, as always. 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That was Josh Pate, who's on every Tuesday. Coming up next, in his first of every Tuesday spot during the season, the one and only Cam Hayward, next on The Rich Eisen Show.
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11: Happy game week. As the Packers prepare for their season opener on Sunday in Minnesota against the rival Vikings, the team has announced its 2026 captains. Two on the offensive side of the football, two on the defensive side of the football, and one special teams captain. For special teams, it's linebacker Isaiah McDuffie. Defensively, it's safety Xavier McKinney and the first-year Packer linebacker Zaire Franklin. And on offense, no surprises, quarterback Jordan Love and tight end Tucker Kraft named captain. Love, Kraft, McKinney, and McDuffie were all named captains last season as well.
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4: Cam Hayward is here. Our radio audience has returned. Not Just Football with Cam Hayward is a weekly podcast that gives fans a peek behind the curtain of NFL life. Hayden Walsh is with Cam and Not Just Football, where you can get it where all your podcasts are acquired, as well as on YouTube as well. And Cam is kind enough to join us on this program every Tuesday this upcoming season as well, which I truly, truly appreciate. It is good to see you, Cam.
5: It's great to see you. We got the season right upon us. Like, this is the best time to be a part of the show.
4: I appreciate you saying that. So let's just jump into it here. What goes through your mind after all these years for you to get ready for this NFL season, Cam?
5: I hate week one. I honestly do. There's so many like what ifs and buts and, you know, what if they do this, but what if they do that? And week one is the worst because coaches overthink, players overthink, because teams are just completely different. Give me the week two, but that's the butterflies I get. And once we get past, you know, the first kick, I'm usually settled by that.
4: What do you? But I mean, it's not like your first rodeo here. I mean, what is it about week one that freaks you out, if you will, in a way?
5: Because I'm a control freak and I can't control anything. And I look at these games and, you know, now you got Stefanski down there and you're thinking about everything he's done in Cleveland and trying to apply it to Atlanta. And my head just tends to spin on this first week.
4: Yeah, but, you know, you saw Tua in the preseason, right, Cam? Let's just get right into it. Let's talk the real here. He's now the starting quarterback for Atlanta. Cam,
5: right, that's one thing, but shoot, hey, good marriages sometimes are better the second time around. So you don't know what to expect, and you know, I think you got a guy in Bijan Robinson who, if you add him with a Bill Callahan offensive line, that's a lot to think about, and it's going to keep a lot of people up at night.
4: Okay, and so where are you in the preps? I know we're going to have you every single Tuesday, but have you already? You must have been all the way into the film already, right? As best you can so far, knowing that they're coming?
5: I spend at least a month on these dudes. So, yeah, you got Bijan, and when he gets the ball, he's electric. It all starts with him. But then you got Drake London, Kyle Pitts, those are your big threats in the passing game. And so Tua's got a good supporting cast. That's the thing that was different from last year. I know A-Chain put up a lot of yards. He was a little bit banged up, but he's got a better supporting cast. You got Lindstrom in the O-line. They just paid Bergeron as well. So they got a lot of things going on the offensive side of the ball. And then you're just looking for Stefanski to find rhythm in that offense for Tua. So defensive-wise, we're looking forward to having, you know, them feeling pretty good about where they're at.
4: Cam Hayward here on the Rich Eisen Show every Tuesday, first of many here on the program. So Mike McCarthy there now, and you've had nothing but Tomlin. How is it different, Cam?
5: Everything's, you know, different. You know, you've come accustomed to, you know, how things were done at Mike Dean. It's no shot at Mike McCarthy. It's just different. It's a different, you know, flow of things. And shoot, we're practicing at 11 o'clock. That's a little bit different. I've always practiced at 1:55. I remember that clear as day. And, you know, it's gone through a training camp, new coaches, but I think it's just adapting and being open to it. You know, both coaches are successful, and, you know, they go about things a little bit differently, but the end result is these guys like to win. They know how to play it. They know how to coach at a high level, and they get the

0: most out of the players.
1: Are they similar? What were they similar?
0: Ooh, I think their knowledge of the game, because they are both hungry for football. You know, you start talking about football and you get these grins on their face when they start talking about, you know, situations they've been in. And as a player, you just relish those situations to just keep harping on those, because as a defender, I want to know what Mike McCarthy was thinking on third down in the Super Bowl in the third quarter. What led to those special drives? And you can do the same thing with Mike T. So it's really nice to just prick their brains and, you know, see how much they are liking that.
1: What about leaving the players to sort of be professionals on their own? What about that, right? Like, wouldn't Mike T just let you guys be you, or you're already furrowing your brow at me? Are they treating you guys, is it a difference, have you noticed, about being in your faces or anything like that, or Cam?
0: No, and maybe I'm just old, so I don't even realize it, where I'm just numb to it, but it's more just about getting the work done. And you know, Coach McCarthy accepts everybody the way Mike T would, and I don't think it really turns into one of those remember your Titan situations where he's got to break everybody down and we got to go on a hike around Gettysburg. But
1: nice.
0: No, it's good.
1: Okay. Cam Hayward here on the Rich Eisen Show. And did, McCarthy and Rogers just slip back into the old shoe here? Like, what was it like, I guess, in witnessing this reunion in practices and in the locker room?
0: Okay. I think I understood the love affair between Aaron Rodgers, Mike McCarthy, and the rest of the quarterbacks. They all just want to talk quarterback play. Like, you know, Mike McCarthy's got his quarterback school, and he's very fond of it. And rightfully so. You've won a Super Bowl with the guy. I'd be standing right next to the dude, too, if he helped me win. So, Mike McCarthy is an offensive-minded coach, but I think we're going to provide something that he's going to be damn proud of and a good defense, too.
1: Okay, is there anything you can allow? I mean, again, this is your 16th year that you can share of what this offense looks like. Pittman here, Rico Daddle there, Jeremy Bernard, my guy Roman Wilson, hopefully going to start showing out like he did in Ann Arbor. DK Metcalf, what do we have that looks different from last year that you're willing to share publicly, Cam?
0: Well, I think our running backs, they're damn good. Like Rico Daddle and Jaylen Warren, I don't even like saying 1A, 1B. I think it's just 1 and 1. Those dudes, they're electric, they're stout. And then in the passing game, I think Pat Freiermuth and Darnell Washington are just going to take over the middle. You add in a guy like Michael Pittman on one side, I look for DK to take another step and continue to grow. And I'm looking for Roman to just keep getting those touches and feel more confident in himself. Aaron alluded to this when we were talking on the pod, but he talked about how much he learned about Roman on their Montana or their Idaho trip. And, you know, he was just like, you know, I've learned so much that I feel like I have more trust in him. And he's looking for DK to just ball out and be even better than he was last year.
1: Cam Hayward here, Not Just Football with Cam Hayward Weekly Podcast. You're coming out of the chute for the football season with a two-parter with your guest. How are you able to book Aaron? How are you able to book Aaron Rodgers, Cam?
0: Well, he was supposed to do it during camp. And, you know, he was like, I'm feeling a little bit sick. And then I brought him some coffee. I said, hey, do you still want to get it done? And he was like, oh, yeah, I would love to get it done. And he called me up on the weekend and was like, let's just go over some things before I got some stuff to air out. And I was like, okay. And I'm thinking I'm going to get a bunch of notes. This guy was like, I'm game for whatever. Ask whatever you want. And I was like, you sure about that? And he was like, yes. And we were able to take a little bit of his time and break it off into two parts. And, you know, a lot of it is football based in part one, and part two, he just goes completely Aaron. And it's fun to hear his story and hear what he thinks.
1: All right. Here's a taste from Not Just Football with Cam Hayward, Aaron Rodgers talking about his decision to come back.
2: And I leaned on my wife, obviously, and it's a, you know, like with your wife, like it's, once you're married and you have family, like it's not just, I think I'm going to play this year. It's like,
3: Yeah.
2: Your wife's got to go through it. Your kids got to go through it. You got to be away from your family.
3: Mm-hmm.
2: And so I want to make sure that, you know, she was on board with it. I want to make sure my body felt good. And then I wanted to see where Mike was at. I didn't just automatically assume, oh, Mike got hired. I'm coming back.
3: Yeah.
2: Do they even want me back? Mm-hmm. You know, do they want to move forward and go with the young guys and draft a guy and do that? Which, again, I had no ego about it. You want to do that? That's fine. You know, like I was in a good place mentally. But the conversations progressed from there and ultimately decided to come back.
1: Yeah, and then part of the teaser that you popped out on your socials today too, Cam, it seemed like you hit on the subject of a future, right? Where you know, it seemed like at one point he said he didn't shut the door on this is his last year or not, but he also then said soon he's going to drift away and you'll never hear from him again. Which one is it, do you think, Cam?
0: Part of me is like, he will disappear to an extent, but those he's close to will... He'll continue to show up in different ways, but he's definitely done with football after this. I think we begged him enough. Last year we had him on the pod and me and DK were just like, so that means we might get another year, and it worked out and we got him. But I can definitely say this year he's probably going to put in close the book on his NFL career.
1: It won't matter if he feels great and he just, you know, obviously he loves being around you guys. What if you guys crush it, right? What if this is a magic carpet ride you guys go on here, Cam? Seriously.
0: Wow, a magic carpet ride? Is that a reference to Aladdin right there?
1: That's what we call it in the National Football League. When Kurt Warner went on one, right? I mean, like there's... You know, last year, obviously, the Seahawks went on one. Like, what if that happens? Obviously, that might be an exclamation point that would cause him to leave, but, or to be comfortable in that regard.
0: Well, I think everybody's looking for those storybook endings. You look at what Peyton Manning did in Denver, and you look at what Andrew Whitworth did for the Rams. And so those situations where you're at the tail end of your career and you're able to go out on top, I think that is something every player wants, and I think the fact that he's already been open, that would just, you know, that's what you're looking for as a player, as a leader, as someone who's been in the league as long as he has. I don't think he's overlooking that situation, but I think he's ready to, you know, call it a career once he's able to raise another Super Bowl.
1: What about you?
0: We're not in a rush. We're taking it year by year. Like he said, I got to talk to my wife. That is something that we all evaluate. I know Susie is always like, when are you going to retire? But
1: That's it, Cam. That is you. Boy, wow, you must have ears on the conversation. You can't deflect. Don't deflect on me.
0: Like, I'm not deflecting. What do you,
1: I see more gray than last year. Like, seriously, wow. Is this it? Is this it for you? Do you think or what?
0: I don't think it's it, but... you got to see how the body feels. You know, I got 17 games, hopefully more in me. We'll see how we do after this long playoff run we have. And so I don't like to jump the gun, but I will say if this is not my last year, next year will definitely be my last year because I have to say we're not signing any more contracts after this.
1: Okay. All right. So it's more likely you're playing next year than Rodgers is what you're saying.
0: I would bet a lot of money on that.
1: Okay. And then, you know, before we let you go here, Cam, I mean, I got to ask you a sports talk radio question.
0: Okay.
1: Are the Rams with Donald and Garrett as unbeatable as the rest of us in the media are making it out to be, Cam?
0: Oh, no, I don't know about unbeatable. I think that front is really special. And you got Trent McDuffie back there. But I don't know about unbeatable. I think, you know, it's funny. You remember years ago when there was a so-called dream team with the Eagles, and they were stout up front. They had everybody. And I understand this is a totally different situation, but it's a testament to our game that any team can win. And you know, just because you sign a guy, it doesn't mean you're automatically going to win a Super Bowl. But I'd like to have multiple defensive player of the year winners on my team going forward. And, you know, I don't know how you block all those guys I understand you can chip, but that's

0: not enough with them.
1: Well, I mean, at any point in time in the conversations that you hear on shows like this one and everything else on ESPN, just to name a few here, you and TJ Watt ever have a moment go, what about us here? You know, TJ's a Defensive Player of the Year award winner, right? And hey man, you got a Hall of no, seriously, you got a Hall of Fame resume. Do you guys ever sit there and go, what the hell? No?
0: I think we do that. I think we do that as a D line, especially. Because we feel like we got a lot of great pieces. And I'm not just blowing smoke. You know, it's me, TJ, Alex Highsmith, Nick Herbig. You also have Derek Harmon coming into his second year, Keanu Benton, who just signed a new deal. We feel like we're loaded up front. And, you know, I know we've been around and, you know, the older guys don't get as much love as they used to, but we feel like we rival any D-line, and we don't run away from that. We look forward to showing that when we get to play him.
1: All right. And the last one for you, you mentioned Bijan coming, you know, into your house on Sunday. Yeah. You know, it's not the only Ohio State Texas matchup this weekend. I mean, you guys better come correct. Otherwise, Bijan might be able to talk in your direction on Sunday pregame. Cam, no?
0: Well, yeah? With Bijan, me and my son, we're doing a fantasy football league this year.
1: Okay.
0: With a bunch of dads in the neighborhood.
1: Okay.
0: And I deliberately did not take Bijan because I wanted to make sure I could punish a little bit more.
1: You let him slide? You let him slide past two? Is what you're saying?
0: I didn't let him slide. He was already taken.
1: Oh, okay. Because fantasy and reality are two totally different. So who's on your fantasy team? What do we have?
0: Oh, I need to pull up this fantasy team.
1: Please do that because this is awesome. We got to know.
0: I did laugh, though. There were a lot of guys that retired this offseason that didn't get the updated fantasy roster, so I died laughing when I was seeing some of you guys. There was, like, Nick Chubb out there, and I was like, he's not playing. And then there was DeAndre Hopkins. And this was the funny part. I think someone was trying to be nice to me, and they took the Steelers' D in the second round.
1: Come on, man. This is not fair.
2: What?
1: This is ridiculous. Who are these people? Cam?
3: That's your neighbor.
1: You're better than this, Cam. How old's your son, by the way? How
3: old invited to the barbecue?
0: he's 10 years old.
1: Okay, cool. Good.
0: And I ended up drafting more because getting, like, 10-year-old boys together, all they want to do is wrestle, and it was a mess.
1: Okay. So what position were you drafting in, and who's your team, Cam Hayward? Yeah.
0: Where is it at? I got to find this. I'm going to be mad. I'll tell you, my first pick, I took Justin Jefferson.
1: Okay, so you probably, how many, if you pick, he's probably like 9th, 10th, right? That's what you probably picked down there.
0: I took him 5th, I think. I took him 6th.
1: Okay, that's good. That's good.
0: I got T. Higgins.
1: Okay.
0: I got,
1: T. Higgins, in division. In division. Okay.
0: I got him in like the 5th round. And my quarterback is Burrow. And so, which is even crazier. I can't believe I took Burrow.
1: Dude, hold on a minute. So let me get this right. So week 10 and week 3, you're going against your own fantasy quarterback.
0: But I did tell my son, I was like, don't expect me to update any of these rosters. Like, don't text me at 12 o'clock saying, hey, can you update these? I'm not doing that. That's not happening.
1: Yes, right. You got a game to play. You're doing reality football. Let your son handle the fantasy.
0: Yeah. Yeah. Okay. I had no time for that. I took James Cook.
1: Okay.
0: I took George Pickens as well. I got three really good wide receivers. You got Justin Jefferson, George Pickens, and T. Higgins.
1: Okay.
0: I got Trey McBride in the 4th round. I felt really good about that.
1: That's good.
0: Boy. And then in the waiver wire, this is the crazy one. Guess what quarterback I picked up?
1: Rodgers?
0: Dak Prescott.
1: Dak on the waiver? What? Okay.
2: Dak wasn't drafted?
1: This is insane. You are above this. This is like, you are punching down, man. Come on.
2: Who are these people?
0: I looked at the waiver wire last night, and I was like, how is Dak available?
1: Oh, my God. If you don't win this league, you could totally let – you could sack Burrow 5 times and still win that week. You know what I mean?
0: And I feel comfortable with that.
1: Dude, this is going to be a fun week to see you in week one, and obviously throughout the season, not just football with Cam Hayward. Out right now with part one of two with Aaron Rodgers. Part two is on Thursday every single week, not just football. Cam Hayward on Tuesdays as well as right here on the Rich Eisen Show. You're the man. Good luck this weekend.
0: Appreciate you, brother. Good luck to you guys as well.
1: Right back at you. That's Cam Hayward, not just football podcast, every single Tuesday here on the Rich Eisen Show. Come on, man.
2: Can we get in this league?
1: What the hell? That's ridiculous.
2: Wow.
1: By the way, I listened to Cooper talk to a friend of his from camp over the last few years. He's in the fantasy league. He tried to get Jadarian Price, okay. And I forgot what. I got to get the trade. We're up against the break anyway. We'll talk about it. Just listening to two 15-year-olds talk fantasy football trades was outstanding. Yada, yada, yada. Cooper hung up on him. Awesome.
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3: 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I mean,
4: jeez.
3: One dad drafts the Steelers defense second round just to say, I see you, Cam.
4: I got your back, bro.
3: And then Dak goes undrafted?
4: Come on.
5: I mean, TJ. It is Pittsburgh, right? So
3: okay.
5: It might be a little bit.
3: Is that what it is?
5: I have
3: you,
5: no
3: you
5: other
3: fought through that.
5: I have no other explanation.
3: You fought through that to root for the Cowboys for 3+ decades.
5: I mean, yeah, but I'm special.
4: Yeah, but you have Eagles on your team. Like, you have Commanders players on your team.
5: I try not to, but I do.
4: Get out of here.
3: He has no Commanders on his team.
5: I have Washington football.
3: Uh-huh.
4: Of course, yeah.
3: Let's get it right.
4: Jaden Daniels on your
3: team. Let's get it right.
5: He is piloting the Dillingham.
3: Okay, so here's what we're doing. Hour three, phone calls, Overreaction Monday on a Tuesday, and we'll get you set. The Australia game is going to be lit. The Rams travel schedule, far different from the San Francisco 49ers travel schedule or living their lives schedule. We'll finish the show with that. 844-204-RICH is the number to dial on all of those fronts as well. We didn't talk about what could have been. Content for days out of college football turned out to be the Michigan clock. That thing is going to last forever.
4: For sure.
3: Okay? Like, that's going to be talked about forever. What almost we could have talked about forever is the fact that TJ Jefferson becomes an Oregon Ducks fan and they almost dropped their opener to Boise State.
5: Brockman, what did I text you?
3: You texted.
4: It was so close.
3: Were you freaking out? Because you knew everyone would start blaming you.
5: I was,
3: you know?
5: You know I hate the group chat, but I kept looking down.
3: Oh my
5: I was
3: God, just, you ever.
5: I was just waiting. I'm waiting for somebody to say something. So then finally I had to say it. And I was like, my Ducks cannot lose.
4: My Ducks.
5: Yeah, I of course, because I was like, if they lose this game.
3: By the way, Boise State is no joke. That is a heck of a game to schedule as your first game for both teams, by the way. And so for Boise State to come in and go into Oregon, and that thing was tied, and it was nip and tuck. And I'm like, this would be content for days on this show. Like, how are those shoes over there, TJ?
5: Was I watching? Yes. Was I praying? Yes.
3: Please.
5: God, if you listen.
6: When the Ducks quack,
5: don't the Ducks.
3: Oh, man. But they survived.
5: Yeah, that's what we do.
3: And now we're surviving and advancing, and now it's hardly, and you got your shoes and you're happy. Yeah. I felt that way being the honorary captain.
4: Oh, yeah.
3: That year at Michigan.
5: Oh, yeah.
3: You know? Where that was like in the first quarter, Central Florida was showing up tight. Yeah, and I'm like, this cannot happen. Like,
4: is it me? Did
5: not
4: I do
5: today.
3: This could not happen. Yeah. Like, I will never be allowed back on campus again. The one time I'm the honorary captain that we lose in the Big House. I don't know who was the honorary captain on Saturday night against Western Michigan. That was a sweat, to say the least. But you, sir.
5: Yeah, man.
3: You almost became a Ducks fan and became the mush on the spot.
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22: 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Coming up, Falcons running back Bijan Robinson. And now, it's Rich Eisen.
3: Number 3 of the Rich Eisen Show is on the air. What a show we've had so far, if I may say so myself. Awesome. Call us at 844-204-RICH. Tell us how awesome we are. I want to hear from you how awesome we are. All right, I'll stop doing that. Hour 1, Troy Aikman. That's how we kick things off. And then Hour 2, our regular Tuesday guests. Every single Tuesday this season, Josh Pate will join us to talk college football. And then Cam Hayward will join us as well every Tuesday. And he's playing for the Steelers, which is awesome. If you missed our first 2 hours, there's our YouTube channel. There's our podcast. You can listen to us. There's also our Disney Plus page. Kicking off hour number 3 is one of the best in the business, an all pro and also a terrific human being on top of all of it. Courtesy of Colgate from the Atlanta Falcons. Ladies and gentlemen, Bijan Robinson here on the program.
23: Nice.
3: How are you, Bijan? Good to see you.
24: Yes, sir. Man, I'm doing great. Great to see you as well. Can you hear me?
3: Yeah, I can absolutely hear you. I can also see you in your Colgate-issued gear. I can see
24: you. Yes, sir.
3: Oh, well, look at this. We got toothpaste. We've got, what do I see, the toothbrush? We see the mouthwash on top of it?
24: Right. Yes, sir.
3: Are you at the dentist right now? Are you literally there?
24: No, I'm actually I'm in my office at the house.
3: Okay. I don't know. Looks like it looks so immaculate. It looks like you are about to get your teeth cleaned, Bijan.
24: Yes, sir. Okay. Yes, sir. It's definitely been a great partnership, you know, with Colgate. And okay. You know me, like, I'm very big on just preventing health problems before they start on the field, especially before this game, week 1. So, you know, with the partnership, you know, just preventing oral health problems before they start is, you know, very important. And just with the Colgate Total, you know, with the toothbrush and the toothpaste, as you see, you know, it's something that I want everybody to have and to grab, because, you know, not only for me as an athlete, but for everybody just in their day-to-day life, that's one of the most important things, is to make sure that your oral health is where it needs to be. So that's why I've been loving this partnership with Colgate. And, you know, I hope that everybody can go and get themselves some Colgate, so, you know, they'll get ready for this new season of life. So that'll be great.
3: So as you run by defenders, you want them to say, "Oh, Bijan is minty fresh." Is that what you're looking for? Is that what the season goal is right there?
24: And most definitely, you know, it's definitely, it can be a distraction for the defenders, because they do smell good breath. So,
3: yeah, that smells like that. It's like that line for, I don't know if you ever see the movie Hoosiers, Bijan.
24: I have not.
3: Oh my gosh. All right. Write that down for a spare time. Well, it's the best sports movie ever. The coach who's played by the actor Gene Hackman tells his player, you know, he wants him to guard him so closely. He wants to know the type of gum the other player is chewing, and the kid comes back to the bench and he says dentine, which is a flavor of gum. I know I'm dating myself, my God.
24: My high school coach used to say that, and I never knew where it came from. But now that I know, that's actually pretty crazy.
3: We're connecting dots for Bijan Robinson here on the Rich Eisen Show. Congratulations on your new deal, Bijan. What do you think that connotes? What do you think that sends out into the world?
24: You know, I think it's cool just for the position, for the running back position, just to continue to grow and to continue to, you know, see the value of it. You know, I feel like, you know, playing that position in the NFL past years have been like a little devalued. So, you know, for us to continue to, you know, get it back on the right track and to show the value in that position, has been pretty special. So, you know, even with Jameer, you know, doing the same thing, and Jonathan Taylor, like, it just shows the importance of having that kind of player, those kind of impacts on the offense, on the team. And I hope that other guys can continue to, you know, add value to the position as well, you know, in these next years.
3: Is there a running back text chain, Bijan?
24: There's not a running back text chain, but I definitely know all the guys, and I've talked to all the guys, especially like in the past couple of years, like we've all seen each other at an event or something like that. So, you know, we always talk about it. We always talk about just the growth of it. And, you know, I think it's pretty special, like how we just all support each other, but we're all still trying to compete against each other as well on the field. So it's definitely a cool thing.
3: Is Derrick Henry the OG of this conversation, Bijan?
24: He's the OG. Like, it was cool talking to him after it got done like a month ago. And, you know, it's always cool to see the legends. And I know he's still the best in the league now, but, you know, just all that he's done in the league and all that he's going to continue to do in the years coming. Like, you know, it's cool to see those kind of guys just support it and back you as a player and just as a person too. So I have so much respect for all those guys, and I know they're going to be the best for the team this season too.
3: Bijan Robinson here on the Rich Eisen Show. So what can you reveal the new Atlanta offense will look like with Kevin Stefanski? How different is it from previous years for you as a professional, Bijan?
24: I think it's going to be very, very explosive. You know, I know Kevin, Tommy, like they're just huge offensive minds, and even with Tommy Reese as the OC, and just getting to build a relationship with him, and you know the things that he expects from us. But you know, I think the thing with him is just he's very creative. You know, he sees matchups and he wants to exploit them, and he wants to do it at a high level, and he's very competitive. So, you know, I love to see like the growth that we've been having throughout just OTAs and training camp, and you know, even getting to talk with him every single day has been pretty special. So, you know, obviously you can talk I can talk all I want about it, but you know, ultimately, like we have to go out there and execute it at the highest level. And all I'm gonna say about it is I'm just very excited to be in this offense and to show the product that we've been working on, obviously, the past four months or so.
3: Well, I'll be honest, Bijan, I'll always shoot you straight. When you come on this program, didn't see much of it in the preseason at all. Now, I know there wasn't a lot of starters playing, but yeah, when Tua was out there, as he's going to be coming up on Sunday in Pittsburgh, there's not a lot of confidence of people who have watched what's gone on during August. What can you tell us about the confidence level with Tua getting the start and this offense, Bijan?
24: Yeah, I think, you know, I know situations happen, you know, plays happen, and, you know, there's a lot of people that'll talk about it. But ultimately, like what we do in practice has been fun to watch, fun to be a part of. I know people don't see it, but you know, that's why I just can't wait to get to the game. But you know, we're all confident in him, man. Like, he's, you know, been doing great in training camp, you know, and it's cool to, you know, he has experience. He has so much experience in this league. And, you know, I know that we have been supporting him through everything, and you know, our job is to make him look good on the field. And, you know, we just say, just get the ball in our hands and, you know, we'll do the rest for you. So, like, you know, I know him having that confidence in us has been great for him. And so now, like, it's our job to go out there on Sunday and put it to show, put it to work. And just have fun with it.
3: Well, not to turn you into my information man, but I'm about to attempt to. What does Michael Penix look like to you? Is he close?
24: Yeah, man. I mean, you know, he's still been practicing, been doing all the necessary things, all the recovery to, you know, to get himself ready to go. And you know, he knows that he has the most support in us, and we support him. Ultimately, everybody does. But you know, with

0: Mike is just trusting the process, like trusting the process of the plans that they have for him, and making sure that, you know, he's continued to just get better on the field. So, you know, we're going to back him all that we have, and just keep rolling from there.
1: All right. This last couple of minutes is for me, Bijan. You know,
0: yeah.
1: You're not the only one on the screen with an I in the first and the last name. Okay.
0: Right.
1: So we all have fantasy leagues. You've heard this conversation many, many times. Okay.
0: Yeah.
1: There's one in which, I have the second overall pick, and it's the one I want to win the most.
0: Okay.
1: And it looks like I'm going to be able to draft you tomorrow night.
0: Okay.
1: So this is a flat out, straight up for me question. 366 touches last year for you, third most in the National Football League. Are we going to see more? Do you think more touches this year?
0: You know, you know me. I'm just trying to do whatever I can. Like I said last year, okay. Trying to do whatever I can to help this team win. So if that's what it takes, then let's go. If it's more, then let's go.
1: Okay.
0: As long as you win your fantasy league.
1: No, I appreciate that, because when you said this team, I know you're really mean the Atlanta Falcons.
0: Yeah. If you, I mean,
1: there's an eye in Rich.
0: You're part of this team.
1: That's
0: so
1: it. We're all part of the same team. My fantasy team, the Atlanta Falcons, Colgate, we're all part of one big happy family here that we want to win and be minty fresh at the end of the day. Okay.
0: Most definitely.
1: What are your goals personally this year? Statistics that you're willing to share, Bijan?
0: So the goal that I set for myself, like, is just be better than last year. You know, yes, I write specific goals. I try to keep it private, but just make sure that I perform better in all areas of my game, and just building that confidence, you know, better than last year. Cause you know, if I can do that, then that means I'm doing something right. Not for myself, but for this team. So God willing, it works, and I'm gonna go out there and give my all. You know, I've been very confident in training camp, so you know, I just want to go out there and play against another team.
1: Okay, so I understand you won't share the numbers of your goals. What about the categories? Will you share the categories of your goals?
0: So they're all in separate categories. Mm-hmm. You know, I have like my faith goals, my family goals, and then obviously the football goals, leadership. But there is goals like for rushing, there's goals for receiving, obviously there's the totality, like for the whole team goals, they're on there too. But I think it's important to write them down. It's looking at them every day, and not just for myself, but like for everybody, because, you know, if you look at your goals every day, like that makes you very confident and want to go out there and do it. So now I just got to do it.
1: Okay. Oh, I forgot one other team that we're aligned on this week. It's called Texas football, because I'm a Michigan Wolverine. I will be as close to burnt orange. I might like wear Bevo horns. I don't know what I'm going to do. I'll watch McConaughey movies. I'm ready. This is it.
0: What do you think? If you have a score prediction, what do you think?
1: I don't know. You have more than them. I don't care. 1 point, I don't care. You know?
0: I think it's going to be I've been telling people, I'm like, we win this game this week, we won't lose the game the rest of the season.
1: Let's do it. We just had Cam Hayward on last hour. I'm like, you better be careful. Bijan might come up to you before the game weekend.
0: That's right. You think of all I'm saying.
1: Oh, yeah. I look forward to you being helpful, hopefully having that moment for you. Before I let you go, one last word on Colgate. People can go to Colgate.com. Or follow at Colgate US on social media for what, Bijan?
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1: Mm-hmm. Okay.
0: And I hope that everybody does go on, you know, the website and or in stores and purchases it and continue to keep purchasing it, because that's, you know, you want your smile to be the best, you want your oral health to be the best. So you can, you know, feel your best self in life. So, you know, I hope everybody gets on the wave and joins a part of this team, because it's only to help you grow as a person.
1: May you floss the competition, sir. May you do so.
0: That's great.
1: Okay.
0: That's great.
1: Listen, I'm just trying to leave you in a better spot in which I found you. Certainly since that might be my fantasy team's mantra this
0: season. What's your fantasy team name?
1: It's called You Donkeys, because that's what the rest of the guys are in my league. They're donkeys.
0: That's right.
1: That's it. But I haven't won in a long time. So I'm hoping that streak ends as well. Thank you, Bijan. Good luck to you this season. And I hope to stay in touch. Let's do so.
0: Yes, sir, Rich. I appreciate you, man.
1: Right back after this. Bijan Robinson, everybody, right here on the Rich Eisen Show from the Atlanta Falcons and courtesy of Colgate and Texas football. This weekend, I'll be rooting. I'll be rooting for you. You've got the Arch Manning card. I want that to be as valuable as possible. Yeah, I want to do me this favor. Mm-hmm. Find out how much the card is worth before kickoff, and then let's compare it to after
2: now
1: kickoff.
2: Now we're talking. I mean, it's already priceless. Let's go.
1: I'm sure it's not. I'm sure there's a price on it.
2: Everybody's
1: maybe priceless to you, sir.
2: I'm just saying.
1: That's all I'm doing. All right, is Bijan gone? He's hung up.
2: He gone.
1: All right, so let's talk. Let's predict the NFC South, since I don't know how many of us are going to have the Atlanta Falcons atop that flow chart. But we have yet to predict the NFC South. Let us do that right now. Chris Brockman, you're first up. Predict the NFC South, and please know, this is dicey in your own household.
3: It's dicey in my.
1: You live. You're now married.
3: True.
1: To an Atlanta Falcons fan.
3: Yeah, their success is my success. Except that they're not going to have any this year.
1: Oh, that's not true.
3: I have the Falcons fourth.
1: Oh.
3: The quarterback is going to be an issue all season. I think if you ask Falcons fans, they want to bottom out so they can get an actual quarterback for next year. The Panthers third. I like the Saints. I think they're going to be better. I was
1: second place better, huh?
3: I had been talking about them winning the division most of the offseason. The Jordan Tyson injury is not great.
1: That's correct.
3: Alvin Kamara going down for a little bit, not great.
1: That's correct.
3: And we talked to Baker last week. He seems like he's on a mission. So I'm going to have the Bucs winning the division, Saints second.
1: TJ Jefferson.
4: Yes, sir.
1: You have the floor on this subject matter.
4: I'm just going to be very honest with you guys.
1: I hope so.
4: I had a list pre-remembering Bijan was coming on the show. And then out of respect, I flipped my list around, full disclosure.
1: Because okay.
4: I didn't want to do this to him because he took time out of his day to come on our show. So I got the Panthers finishing fourth place.
1: Okay.
4: I got the Falcons finishing third.
1: Okay.
4: And then, much like Chris, I'm with them. They're Bucks and the Saints. I've been high on the Bucks, or I mean the Saints rather, pretty much all summer.
3: They were your sleeper team.
4: They were one of my sleeper teams. Finishing watching quarterbacks on Netflix, right? A couple things popped into my head. One, I think we're a little too hard on the Tennessee Titans. And two, something about this Bucs team and the way they rally around Baker Mayfield makes me feel like they're going to do the same and carry them to victory in this division.
1: Well, I'm glad you're honest. Thank you.
3: Thanks.
1: I've got the Saints finishing last again.
3: Really?
1: Yeah, I can see it. Come on, guys. Let's see it.
4: I just know every year.
1: Shut for a full season. Let's see who stays healthy. It's not that I don't believe in them. I need to see it. Like, this is called a prediction. And until I see it, I'm not confident in it. I've got them last. I do have the Falcons third. I have the Falcons third because of the quarterback situation in that regard as well. They also, you know, lost both of their stud pass rushers from last year's draft, one for the season, one for half the season.
3: Yep. Yep.
1: So, new coach, new everything. We'll see how it works.
3: Yep.
1: And I've got the Bucs winning the division. I've got the Panthers finishing second. Guys, I don't know where's the Panther hate coming from?
3: It's not hate. I think Bryce Young's as good as Tyler Shuck.
1: Well, you may be right on that front, but they added Jalen Phillips and Devin Lloyd to their front seven. And already we're pretty stout in that regard.
3: They got to play first place schedule.
1: I got it.
3: Okay.
1: So they're second. And I think the Bucs are going to win this division.
3: Yeah.
1: We're all lockstep in that front.
3: One playoff team, right?
1: I think the Panthers have a shot here. You guys, I'm higher on the Panthers than you, and you're higher on the Saints than me.
3: Yep.
4: It's not Panthers hate either. We just got to do this.
1: It's not Saints hate either. This is not, people view that as like, you hate this, hate that.
4: Just, we just have to make a prediction, and that's just so it.
1: It's what we do.
5: Yeah. The disrespect is real.
1: Okay. Thank you.
3: Also, did you see a video of him working out over the weekend?
1: Oh, Tyreek Hill?
3: Yeah.
1: I know.
4: I thought you said Del Tufo.
5: Am I reading this right?
1: Okay. I mean, he sits out there in your fantasy draft and he's just like, how do I not take a flyer at the end?
3: They stash him.
1: Yeah. 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
6: It was a hit. 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Yeah, Susan and I showed Tropic Thunder to Cooper and Taylor and Cooper's friend movie. Jackson.
7: Oh, such a good movie.
6: We'll see if Jackson's allowed back over.
7: I mean.
6: Oh, my gosh. The Les Grossman scenes are just the classics. Oh. Is that true that they're going to make a potential Les Grossman movie?
8: They've been saying.
6: Is that the rumor?
9: It's a rumor. I think Cruz is locked into Days of Thunder 2 right now.
6: I saw that.
9: Yeah.
6: And Digger coming out soon, too.
9: Yeah, Digger, yeah.
6: Look forward to that. All right. Jerry in Columbus is first in. He's been hanging on forever. What's up, Jerry?
10: Hey, guys. Great show.
6: Thanks, Jerry. Appreciate it. What's on your mind, Jerry?
10: Want to do the Giants.
6: The win-loss for the Giants?
10: One loss on the Giants.
6: Okay, let's do it. Jerry in Columbus, Ohio, diehard New York Giant fan. Let's work it here. What happens what happens when they play the Cowboys opening night?
10: That's a loss.
6: All right, 1-0 at the Rams on a Monday night. What happens week 2?
10: That's
6: going to
10: be a loss.
6: 0-2.
10: Tennessee is going to be a loss.
6: No, my goodness. 0-3. Do they beat the Cardinals at home?
10: Yeah.
6: All right.
10: Mercy game.
6: 1-3 at the Commanders.
10: I think Ward is going to be a bust, so that's a win.
6: All right. Now you're 2-3 home for the Saints.
10: Loss.
6: Oh, my goodness. 2-4 at the Texans.
10: Loss.
6: 2-5 at the Eagles.
10: I'm thinking Jackson Dart and Matt Nagy equal Justin Fields. That's my fear.
6: Wow. What happens at the Eagles?
9: Told there'd be no math.
10: Loss.
6: 2-6 home.
10: They take Washington the second time.
6: Okay. That's 3-6.
10: Jacksonville, forget it.
9: Forget it.
6: It's like you could lead yourself through it. Are you going to beat Daniel Jones at least?
10: No, hell no.
6: Hell no.
10: For him.
6: Okay. Home for the Niners.
10: Niners, they don't have a prayer.
6: What about at the Seahawks?
10: Seahawks could play Milrow and take them.
6: What's home for the Browns?
10: I have faith in them to whoop the Browns.
6: All right, there we go. That's a fourth win at the Lions on a Monday night.
10: Forget about that one.
6: At the Cowboys?
10: TJ, your boys are going to take two.
6: Okay, and then home for the Eagles.
10: Well, that's a wrap.

0: 4-13, says Jerry in Columbus. Jerry, do you need a hug or what?
1: Oh, boy, do I. They're going to be better on paper, but not on the chalk.
0: All right, Jerry, call back. Let's see if this gets any better.
2: I'm hear from Jerry.
0: Jerry in Columbus.
3: We're talking playoffs or what?
0: Seems like he was straight out of that vein there.
4: Yeah.
0: Although the opposite. That was a that guy called in about the Giants when they were terrible, and he's like, we talking playoffs or what? And then never called back.
4: No.
2: Called back.
0: He was never. He gave us an all-time drop.
2: All-time.
3: We talking playoffs or what?
0: Fantastic.
2: He's a comet.
0: All right. Overreaction Monday. Chris Brockman and I popped one up yesterday on Labor Day. Season preview. Over 250,000 views already. We love you folks who want to watch this show on YouTube. You want to hear it as well? We are greatly appreciative of it. We've got a new presenting sponsor as well coming up for the fall. We're excited about to introduce next Monday. But for the moment, if you missed yesterday's episode, check it out on our YouTube channel or wherever you listen to your podcast. For the moment, though, it's Overreaction Monday on a Tuesday.
5: That was terrible.
6: That was crap. That was garbage. This place sucks.
7: Overreaction
8: Mondays.
7: Monday. On a Tuesday.
0: Christopher, what do you have over there,
2: hey,
0: sir?
2: Hey, guys. Happy Tuesday. Happy football season.
4: Yes.
9: Oh, yeah.
2: We made it. Let's get it
4: Mondays.
2: On.
4: God help me.
2: Looking at the week one schedule, trying to anticipate which game is going to be the most overreacted to, Rich Eisen. And I think it's going to be Buffalo and Houston.
0: I would have pegged that one too, pal.
2: And I'm going to say this. Let's get it going right now. Let's preview. Let's front load next week. The loser of Bills Texans won't win their division.
0: That's crazy talk. That's silly. It's still week one.
2: Already in an 0-1 hole.
0: I got it. Let's just assume Buffalo goes to Houston. Houston plays defense like that, and they're all over Josh Allen. And anybody who drafted Josh Allen in their fantasy league starts off 0-1. Really? That's the end of it?
2: Patriots upset Seattle.
0: Okay,
2: bam,
0: fine.
2: Look
0: all
2: at
0: right.
2: that.
0: Right, fine. There's still a whole runway to go. I appreciate you front-loading the overreaction. And the Bills come in, and they punk the Texans, and you're like, okay.
2: One seed.
0: C.J. Stroud will never reach the level of Josh Allen. And
2: trade him
0: now. And the Bills are going to win the conference.
2: Exactly.
0: I understand that, but the fact is that it's not like the Texans won't win their division. Didn't they start poorly last year? I mean, it did cost them the division because Jacksonville showed up and started playing some real stout football. Overreaction. What else you got over there, Chris?
2: All right. Thursday. Maybe Friday? I don't know. I got to hear from Kyle Shanahan to see what we're thinking about time.
0: Good one.
2: Whatever team wins in Australia, that will be the new overseas travel strategy.
0: Hmm. What do you mean?
4: I get
2: if the 49ers win,
4: people go early.
2: Now we're every team's going to say, we got to go early. We got to get acclimated. And if the Rams win, we got to go the day before and keep your body on whatever time you're used to being on.
0: Right.
2: And then that's what we're going to do moving forward.
0: That's been the case, you know, as somebody who's called a ton of international games. I feel like I'm the Jerry Lewis of announcers. You know, every time you hear like, oh, this is going to be the new way of doing it. This is the new way of doing it. This is, and you hear coaches basically say, I don't know, I wanted to come early, but, you know, my support staff, my trainers, my sleep people tell me we should do it this way. And then they go out and they lose. And they feel like I should have done what I wanted to do.
2: Exactly.
0: Or last year, again, I called Rams Jaguars in Wembley. Jaguars were there all week. Rams came in last second, crushed them. All right. So the team that's already been there for a week should have had a better showing. In the end of the day, none of it matters in the long run. But we'll see. That's an overreaction. What else you got, Chris? What else?
2: I saw this quote from Derrick Henry. Did you guys see this? Derrick Henry is sick of watching the Super Bowl on Sunday.
0: Okay. Meaning what? He wants it on a Monday?
2: He wants to be in the game.
0: He wants to be playing it.
2: He wants to stop.
0: Oh, I thought you were saying that he just didn't
2: game.
0: Like the day it's on.
2: No.
0: Oh, okay.
2: He's sick of watching it from home. If the Ravens don't make the Super Bowl this year, both Derrick Henry and Lamar Jackson elsewhere in 2027.
0: I think that's ridiculous as well. Except if they don't make the Super Bowl this year, both are gone. What if they make the AFC Championship game?
2: At home and lose again?
0: I don't know what's going to happen. I mean, the Ravens.

0: Ravens are a team that I cannot wait to see play football because I love Jesse Minner, and I can't wait to see what Lamar looks like with a new set of eyes on everything there, right? That's some serious mystery coming in.
1: Yeah.
0: You know, Roquan is talking about how this defense is going to crush people. And I love it because he is a warrior, and Minter will definitely identify. Listen, Derwin James loves him some Jesse Minter. He would tell me that. He'd tell all the broadcast team that of the Chargers games that I did. I mean, Kyle Hamilton in Jesse Minter's hands is going to be dominant. So I picked the Bengals to win the division just because I've been high on the Bengals. I try to put my money where my mouth is, but I could be absolutely wrong. The Ravens could go and make the Super Bowl, but I think Bishotti will do whatever he needs to keep Lamar around. Certainly if it's another great season for him.
1: Yeah, we'll see.
0: No, you're 0-3. I haven't agreed with a thing you've said
1: yet. We'll see. Watching college football over the weekend. Man, can't get enough of this Lane Kiffin locker room speech. Okay. Josh Pate seemed to suggest that it was maybe
0: put out there.
1: Planned leak. Oh. You know what I mean?
0: By the way, if that's the case, the fact that somebody shot the floor to make it seem like I'm not going to.
1: Yeah, I'm just like,
0: I'm not going to.
1: Nobody's paying attention.
2: Yeah.
1: Either way, the team that was on the other end of that, Clemson, whoo, they're in rough shape. This is going to be Dabo's last year at Clemson.
0: I don't think that's an overreaction. I don't think that is at all.
1: And if they're, I don't know, they look terrible.
0: I don't know.
1: 1-5, great 1-4.
0: I don't know.
1: Does he make it the year?
0: How many times have we been saying this about Dabo Swinney ever since, you know, Deshaun Watson left town, right? Or, Trevor Lawrence left town.
1: Yeah.
0: So, we've been saying that for years.
1: He doesn't seem hip to really adapt to what college football is.
0: Well, he says that about Portal and NIL and whatever, but we'll see. We'll see. You know, he hasn't slowed down running down that hill. And I'd go ass over tea kettle if I did that. Very impressive the way he runs down that hill.
1: No way am I doing that.
0: But I don't think this is an overreaction right now.
1: Okay.
0: I mean, getting curb stomped in LSU, 51-10.
1: Not even close.
0: That is a bitter pill to swallow.
1: Yeah.
0: So
1: it wasn't that.
0: I'm with you on that one.
1: A couple more quarterback performances. Of course, it's all about the quarterbacks here in this class heading into the NFL draft next
0: By week. The way, just real quick before you, okay. I'm sorry. I don't know what the buyout would be. I mean, that could be a hefty price tag that'll just, you know, they'll treat it like the Bengals where, like, we're not paying that money. He's still the coach.
1: Perhaps.
0: All right, what else? Perhaps. Chris, sorry.
1: A non-quarterback's going to win the Heisman Trophy, TJ.
0: What, Jeremiah Smith?
1: I'm that wide receiver from Miami.
3: Oh, thank you.
1: Tony?
3: Woo. Saw him. That dude's special.
1: What do you have, 230 yards?
3: Something like that.
1: Jeremiah Smith?
0: I'll buy it.
1: If the Raiders have the first pick.
0: Oh, I hear you.
3: Well, they trade it.
0: They'll trade it to whoever's second.
3: Yeah.
0: Oh, boy. Absolutely. Like, if you
3: so
0: have...
3: So you put Fernando with one of these two kids?
0: Oh, man. If you are in the NFL with a quarterback of the future already drafted, and you're first overall in next year's draft... Oh,
1: show me the
0: money. Oh, Nanza.
1: Show me the money.
0: Oh, yes. Like, that would be an outstanding Raiders scenario.
3: Hard knocks.
0: But you also have to live, you know, 4 months of dreadful losing. You know? Oh, man. That would be a bonanza. But I'll buy that one.
1: Okay.
0: You're not too far off.
1: All right, a couple more.
0: Wouldn't that be amazing in, like, the greatest quarterback draft that's coming up that a non-quarterback wins the Heisman Trophy this year? Entirely possible, too.
1: Stranger things.
0: Jeremiah Smith is, you know, hey, all of these Buckeyes that I know are like this guy. Now this guy. Oh, yeah. Marv Jr. was the guy who they were coming to see in pro day, even though he was ineligible, and we're still waiting.
1: McGoran, no way.
0: Although he almost had 1,000 yards receiving, so.
1: Yeah.
0: What else, Chris?
1: I'm just going to keep going back to this well, because when you have a well that keeps giving you oil, you keep going, you're digging it.
0: All right, Landman, what do you got?
1: Ohtani should never pitch again for the Dodgers.
0: By the way, nobody is more happy with the news that Ohtani
1: has
0: probably done pitching.
1: I am not happy.
0: This guy.
1: But I've been saying it since the beginning that he should be done with pitching. And now the pitching has now got him injured. And now not playing. Now he's not even hitting well because of the injury that he sustained while pitching.
0: I got it.
1: It's just a bummer. But I like being right.
0: Mm-hmm.
1: Like, come on.
0: I'll still... Oh.

0: I'll still rule against this, even though
1: he should not want to pitch anymore.
0: But he's so damn good at it.
2: I was about to say, if he was like a borderline pitcher, then yeah, but he's
3: You're
2: not.
3: Paying him a lot of money.
2: Like, he is exceptional.
0: We're definitely sure he hurt himself pitching. We're definitely sure.
1: I mean, I've yet to hear anything otherwise.
0: We're 100% sure. Should we get Pablo on this one?
1: I mean, well,
0: since he's all over the Dodgers, everything else right now?
1: I think, you know, just figure it out.
2: Busy.
1: I don't know. It's a bummer. But
0: I know you're connected.
1: No more pitching.
0: I don't know, pal. Well, it wouldn't be amazing that this franchise that paid him all that money to do both only gets one, and it's the hitting, because they have the pitching covered anyway.
2: By the way,
1: they still don't even need the price
2: that they paid him. Two rings already.
0: Yeah,
2: gonna get a third.
0: There's trophies in the case. You're right.
2: Yeah, I know they're not right there yet, but I'm not betting against them in October.
1: I have a hotter Ohtani take that I'm not willing to unpack.
0: All right, just keep that on in your arsenal.
1: Just hold on.
0: Meanwhile, PCA, right?
4: All right. Well,
0: okay. Yeah. What do you got,
1: guys? Aaron Judge plays baseball tonight?
0: Looks like it.
3: He's back.
0: Yeah. What about
3: I'm not back.
0: That's it?
2: That's more of a statement.
1: He plays baseball tonight?
0: He does. Yeah.
1: Oh, my gosh.
0: All right, Roman Anthony Honk. Get out of here. Like, the injuries happened, pal.
1: I forgot he was even...
0: He's back now.
1: I forgot he was even around.
0: He's back now. The Yankees, while he's been out, number one in the NFL. Number one in Major League Baseball in ERA. Let's go. Even if he adds a run a game. Another, just like, I can't wait to see what it looks like.
1: I'm happy for you.
0: Okay. I just want to know where Doug Eddings is so the hats can be straight. We didn't even hit that.
1: That's the most absurd story of the Major League season.
0: Right? We didn't even hit that today.
3: Oh, my.
0: You know what? Maybe let's just take a break now so we'll have time for it.
1: I hate that.
0: That's coming up. Next on the Rich Eisen Show, we'll wrap up the show on a busy Football Tuesday.
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5: Happy game week. As the Packers prepare for their season opener on Sunday in Minnesota against the rival Vikings, the team has announced its 2026 captains. 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Defensively, it's safety Xavier McKinney and the first-year Packer linebacker Zaire Franklin. And on offense, no surprises, quarterback Jordan Love and tight end Tucker Kraft named captains. Love, Kraft, McKinney, and McDuffie were all named captains last season as well.
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12: Back here on the Rich Eisen Show, 844-204-RICH. 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I haven't been upset at baseball as much as Doug Eddings telling that rookie on the St. Louis Cardinals to straighten his hat.
13: Baseball.
12: Absolutely dreadful. What a horrible moment that was for baseball, for umpiring. I saw that, and then after the game, he said Hunter Goodman stepped up to the plate for the Rockies and said, you know, can he wear his hat like that? And that's what he told him to straighten. He told the catcher to tell the kid to straighten his hat. Now, he also said after the game that nobody said anything until the kid gave up some runs. And that no one, he wasn't going to wear his hat on his field. It's just like, Doug, I just went to the park with my son, my 15-year-old son, Yankees Angels. We did not spend a split second on the way to the stadium saying, oh, I can't wait to see who's the home plate umpire. With all due respect, your job is to make sure we're not talking about you. Period, end of story. And, kudos to the manager of the Cardinals to get ejected. He should get ejected. And then kudos to the Cardinals and the Rockies the next day for wearing their hats askew. Honestly, what are we doing? What are we doing? Telling kids, certainly of color, to straighten their hats out. Like, what century are we in? What decade are we in? What world are we in? Get out of here.
14: So, Sonny Gray for the Sox.
12: Right.
14: Wears his hat crooked.
12: On and on.
14: Former Cardinal. No issue, ever. So.
12: What the hell was that all about?
14: Yeah.
12: Not your job, sir.

0: One of the final Brewers weekend series of the season is a big one. 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
1: Taking a totally different approach to the Niners already there.
2: Yep.
1: When they flew out, Adam Schefter, Joe Pompliano was talking about the Rams schedule, okay, because the Niners are already there. Joe Pompliano said the Rams travel schedule is practice this morning, meaning Tuesday, leave for Melbourne Tuesday night. Wednesday's lost because you land Thursday morning. That's how long it takes, and it's now the next day, the dateline. You play at 10:35 in the morning on Friday. That's when the kickoff is. Then you fly back to the U.S. immediately after, and they're in L.A. midday Friday, meaning the Rams will spend more than 30 hours on an airplane and travel over 15,000 miles, yet technically be back in Los Angeles less than 72 hours after leaving. So you lose a day when traveling
2: right.
1: from the United States to Australia. Adam Schefter pointed out that Raheem Morris traveled and missed his birthday. 50 years old. On Thursday, September 3rd. So last week, they flew to Australia, leaving Wednesday night the 2nd and arrived on the 4th, September 4th.
3: He's really not 50.
1: Right? Is that what he means? So that means he's never, he's always 49?
3: I'm going to fly that way on my birthday from now
4: on. Like a leap year, baby.
3: Never going to be 49.
5: He's not always 49. He just gets an extra year.
1: And he gets paid by the 49ers. Yeah. Maybe that's his way of, you know, really buying into the team effort.
3: Look,
1: he's 49 forever. The soundbite of the year already, Kyle Shanahan, ladies and gentlemen, explaining about all of this business.
6: We did our totally normal routine. I'm not sure because we're, like I said, we're a little confused with, when I look at my clock and it says the time, and then I try to see my family's time and it says the time, but it says yesterday. I don't even get how that's possible. So I feel like I'm in the future. And then also when we play on our Friday, which I think is a Thursday in the U.S., we're such creatures of habit. So I call today Tuesday. I call today Wednesday, which is the first day we put in a game plan. But I think it's Monday. However, though, it's Sunday in the present. So, like, I'm going to mess that up all week if you guys ask me. But today is just our first day of the game plan, which is a Wednesday. We'll put in some on a Thursday. Friday is the final part of the game plan. Saturday we walk through when we play on Sunday, which is a Friday in Australia and a Thursday in the U.S. So don't ever make me do that again.
7: Am I reading this right?
4: That was amazing.
5: I have a migraine right now.
4: Yeah, I'm just like, what? Space-time continuum?
1: If anybody is still wondering if he's still feeling the effects of what happened in his car crash, to be able to stick the landing on that, he's clear-eyed, full hearts. We'll see if he can't lose. And he also got rid of the stash.
4: Stash gone.
1: Stash is gone.
4: Yeah.
1: Yep. Okay. Left that in Van Nuys. on a Wednesday?
3: Oh, I got it.
1: So it was overreaction Monday, Tuesday on a Wednesday today in Australia. Did I get this right?
2: Right.
1: Okay.
2: Yeah, correct.
1: Overreaction Tuesday on a Wednesday, in Australia. We say hello to our friends.
2: Down under.
1: Down under, which you're mandated to refer to that as this American sportscast or anything. And London's across the pond. Anything in Australia is down under.
8: So. What else you want to know?
1: Thank you so much. Are you used to that drop, Mike? We're ready.
4: Throw another shrimp.
1: Football season's
4: the
1: up and running. Kurt Warner does his usual Wednesdays on Wednesday.
4: We got a game tomorrow.
9: What's up, Trevor?
1: That's right. We got a game tomorrow.
4: Football.
3: Oh, yeah.
1: Yeah. Woo. That's on Wednesday.
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18: 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With Kyle Wallace, here's Ben Brust.
19: It is a great day to be alive on this Monday. Kyle and Brust across.
12: It is
19: a great day to be alive on this Tuesday. Kyle and Brust across ESPN Wisconsin. Thank you, Kyle.
12: Can you tell I'm refreshed?
19: You are. I am
12: extremely. This
19: Will,
12: is a Tuesday.
19: How annoying has he been today?
21: He's been everywhere.
12: Whoa.
21: I can't even get a word in with him. He's been talking so much.
19: It's going to be one of those shows.
12: Oh, whoa. Yeah. Well, I'm refreshed. I was off all day Monday. Got to eat some free food at the parents' house. Brought them all bags of chips.
19: Always
12: five bags, $10.
19: Free food and money with Kyle.
12: Well, yeah, I'm just saying. I feel good. I'm refreshed. I got to have a Monday off. I got to sleep a little bit. I slept to 8:30.
19: I was sick, so I didn't really enjoy the day. Thanks for caring about me.
12: Okay. Well.
19: The Badgers lose 41-13 on Sunday, and you're just like Chipper McGee.
12: No, I mean, I'm Chipper because maybe this hell that we're living in is almost over.
19: Like I mentioned, Kyle and Brust hanging with you, the K&B fam, across ESPN Wisconsin, 800-990-3776 is the Carbless Talk and Text line. We would obviously love to have your voice heard throughout the show. You can see us on YouTube at ESPN Milwaukee and at ESPN Madison. And also, thank God, praise the Lord. Hallelujah.
12: I don't know what you're praising the Lord for, but what are you doing?
19: NFL football starts this week.
12: Yeah, tomorrow.
19: You got Cubs in town to get a spank again after a game one victory yesterday.
12: Season series one.
19: Season series officially clinched. Very good.
12: With two to go.
19: But yeah, look, there's a lot going on. This is the best. It's the best time to be alive.
12: I will say, for a Wisconsin sports fan, and even if you are a sports fan who's from Illinois, this is a good time. You got to go up and see Notre Dame play against Wisconsin, and then you got to go to American Family Field to see the Brewers beat the Cubs, and then you got Packers football. And if you're a Bears fan or a Colts fan, you get football starting this week. This is really a fun, jam-packed week of a lot of great conversations. Thank goodness it's finally back.
19: Yes, indeed, and was super excited just for the vibes, the energy, right? And there was a lot to be excited about for one half of football, at least. But then it went sideways, and it went sideways fast. And then you start thinking to yourselves, like, here we go again. Is this going to be the same type of season for the Wisconsin Badgers under Luke Fickell? And I like to always hear from the head coach on how they view the performance and how they view the way that things went down. This was Luke Fickell after the loss to the Irish in the Shamrock
22: Series. I'll answer questions and things like that, and I'll just tell you what I told the guys in the locker room more than anything is the season really begins now. And that doesn't mean that the season, we weren't riding on this game. It doesn't mean we weren't preparing for this game. It doesn't mean the whole fall camp wasn't about this game. But the season begins for us when we get punched in the face.
19: The Badgers didn't lose. They're 0-0. He told the locker room that. Did you hear that? Season starts now.
21: Game didn't count.
12: Yeah.
19: Heady play.
12: There's just so much with it. I'm sick and tired of trying to find reasons to get the team motivated. Like, this is different year, same speech about getting hit in the mouth, not finishing games. I mean, no, the season started and it started 0-1. So you mean to tell me?
19: You started 2-0 last year. You're wrong, Kyle. This is how the season starts, when you get punched in the mouth.
22: Is the season really begins now. And that doesn't mean that the season, we now, weren't riding on this game. It doesn't mean we weren't preparing for this game. It doesn't mean the whole fall camp wasn't about this game. But the season begins for us when we get punched in the face.
21: He said that after the game. So the season started at 11 p.m.
19: Yep.
21: on Sunday night.
0: So what he's telling me is this. Last year when the Badgers started 2-0 with the first victory of the season.
19: They weren't punched in the mouth. So really, they were 0-0.
0: Until they got beat up by Alabama, the season started.
19: Yes, they were punched in the mouth.
0: Okay, so we weren't really 2-0 last
21: year. So loss didn't count either.
0: Wait. So that
19: they
0: means
19: could be 2-0 this year for real this time.
0: No. So what you're telling me is the Badgers only won 2 games last year. is that what Luke Fickell is telling me? Because if the season only starts when you get punched in the mouth, the Badgers got punched in the mouth after 2 cupcakes, week 1 and week 2 of last year, and then they got punched in the mouth, and they only proceeded to win 2 games after that. So what you're telling me is that the Badgers' record last year wasn't 4-8.
19: Well, if we're being honest, we all know it really wasn't 4-8. No, it was just the 2 wins against top 25 teams that anyone really cared about.
0: No, it was 2-8 last year because the season doesn't start to get punched in the mouth. This is absolutely ridiculous. And listen, I am not going to declare that I am all out on Luke Fickell yet. I'm not going to say that, but what I am going to say is I know exactly
19: what you're feeling, Kyle. You're feeling what a lot of people felt. It's like, okay, good. Like, you looked like you were dominating the line of scrimmage for the most part, right? Defensively, you weren't giving up a ton of rush yards. You knew this was going to be a tough physical defensive football team. Colton Joseph showed a little bit, you know.
0: No, he showed some.
19: What's weird for me was I was like, hey, I guess with Colton Joseph, instead of it being like 3rd and 8, they'll have some 3rd and 4s because he's just going to do a keeper when they need to pick up 4 yards.
0: Yeah, he definitely is going to do a keeper. He's going to have to learn how to slide and not to take contact because he is precious, precious for the Wisconsin Badgers. But I'm just at the point where I'm sick and tired of seeing the same thing happen over and over again. And when I say that, is that this team continues not to finish games. This team continues to lose. And my biggest pet peeve from this entire weekend when it comes to college football and Wisconsin athletics is I am trying to understand how is the gap between Michigan and Western Michigan and Oregon and Boise State smaller than the gap between Wisconsin and Notre Dame. I don't understand how a Boise State can go to Oregon and compete and play for 4 quarters. I do not understand how a Western Michigan can go into the Big House and compete for a full 60 minutes or 48 minutes, a full game, and then all of a sudden they had to add a second back. I just don't understand how these teams find a way to play 4 quarters of football, but I continue to watch the Wisconsin Badgers against good opponents. And when at Washington State, excuse me, Washington and Illinois, no, it doesn't count. It does not count. They're not perennial programs. Oregon and Michigan are perennial programs, and I watched 2 teams that are, I would assume, weren't as good as Wisconsin, because if you listen to certain folks, I'm sure Boise State doesn't have as much NIL money as Wisconsin. I know for damn sure Western Michigan doesn't have as much NIL money as Wisconsin, but some way they find to compete and play 4 quarters. I wonder what the common denominator is with this.
19: Well, I don't know. You can hear from the head coach about what went wrong in the second half.
1: Obviously, the second half was not the way we want to go about our business, and some things showed that we got to find a way to correct. And it's not one thing in particular. It's not breakdown in coverage or something offensive. It's really, to be honest with you, it's kind of a wear down a little bit of us. And so I give them the credit today. It's a really good football team that in the second half, obviously picked it up. And I think for us mentally and emotionally, and I won't say as much physically, but it happens to be physically. It doesn't.
19: What is he saying?
1: Condition, but I think that there's a mental side of things. As many new guys as we had, second half took a toll on us.
0: We
1: made some mistakes that were really, really difficult to overcome, especially against a great football team. But all in all, in that second half, I think we just wore down a bit too much, that the physicality showed up a little bit.
0: Why does this keep happening? Why does this keep happening?
19: The leader, the coach.
0: How does Michigan?
19: Don't you have like?
21: He wore down in the second half of that quote.
19: He wore down. That's crazy. Well done.
0: Thank you. Well done,
19: Will. Mean but true, but well done. Don't you have like the Badger? This isn't the first time that this has happened. That's why it's annoying to Badger fans right now. They have been competing in first half against teams.
0: Yeah, they have been going all the way back to 2023.
19: With Fickell in particular.
0: Shout out to Twitter with this one. Back to 2023 under Fickell. They were tied with Ohio State 10-10. I was at that game. That turned out to be a pretty close game, but the Badgers, again, didn't find a way to win. They were leading Southern Cal. We remember that game.
19: Oh, yeah.
0: Went out to Southern Cal. They were up 21-10. Found a way to lose that game. That was a shock.
19: I remember exactly where I was. I was like, is it going to happen?
0: I was shocked. Penn State, another one. They were up 10-7. I remember I was for that when I was hanging out with my lady and her friends, and all of a sudden, We were up and we lost. Oregon, we were up against number one Oregon, up 10-6, lost that game. Up last year against Oregon, we're down 7-0. We end up losing that game. I can't believe this one. We were only down 10-7 against Indiana at some point in that game, and all of a sudden they beat the hell out of us.
19: Badgers at halftime looked like they were hanging with the national champs.
0: Number 20 Michigan, 10-7, and Notre Dame 13-10 at halftime. We saw, and again, we just continue to see this team fail to finish games. We continue to see something happen where they're not physical enough. And all you hear Luke Fickell is giving the same broken record, same speech about, our guys,
19: I won't say it was emotionally. I won't say it was physically, but it's kind of physically, but it was emotionally.
0: He doesn't know what to do. At this point, he legitimately doesn't know what to do. It's too long to play.
19: No,
0: he's not saying anything.
19: It's so good. Take a listen. It's very, you get a good idea of what's going through the head coach's mind.
1: Obviously, the second half was not the way we want to go about our business, and some things showed that we got to find a way to correct. And it's not one thing in particular. It's not a breakdown in coverage or something offense. It's really, to be honest with you, it's kind of a wear down a little bit of us. And so I give them the credit that it's a really good football team that in the second half, obviously picked it up. And I think for us mentally and emotionally, and I won't say as much physically, but it happens to be physically. It doesn't, in condition, but I think that there's a mental side of things. As many new guys as we had, second half took a toll on us. And, we made some mistakes that were really, really
0: difficult. It's week one. You have a physical toll in week one. I was sold on the fact that this roster had more of an investment, that we got bigger guys from better schools that were going to come in and be able to compete. They competed in the first half, and then they rolled over and they lost in the second half. And now I have to listen to my coach talk about how another
19: your
0: football
19: coach?
0: Team.
19: Yeah, you want to call him your coach?
0: I'm a Badger fan, and he's the head coach. So, he's our coach. And to talk about how another team wore us down, what in the hell do you mean wore us down? Like, when are we going to finally develop?
19: Mentally and emotionally, maybe not physically, but not the working condition, but...
0: How do we break this cycle? Like, you laugh because of the joke. This ain't no joke. This team, this program was 13-10 at half. I was hopeful because they had pride.
19: I was hopeful, too.
0: And then in the second half,
19: you. Didn't you see things that, you were like, all right, I haven't seen
0: that. They were physical. They were flying
19: around. The ball.
0: They were executing. Like, the offense wasn't perfect, but I saw them completing passes. I just saw that it looked like they were going toe-to-toe with Notre Dame. I had no idea what I was going to watch in the second half. That pick six absolutely sucked. I don't know what that decision was. But then after that, it just seemed like they continued to lay down. Like, they didn't have any fight. They didn't have any grit. They didn't want to come back in this game. Like, even the coaching staff, it just felt like when it got to the fourth quarter, it was over.
19: When things are going good for this team, it's almost like a very emotional sideline. And that's like that in a lot of football, right? But this team in particular, when I say this team, I think of this
0: under
19: coaching
0: Fickell.
19: Staff under Fickell. Like, when it goes south, it goes south. Like, they've lost to Iowa by 30-plus points 2 years in a row. Like, think about that.
0: Yeah, and
19: when you see what you're able to do in the first, it can't be this drastic, right? You can't be that close in, execution. And I know they had a special teams play, which helped, and then a special teams play that was – baloney, in my opinion.
0: That should have been
19: reversed 100%. But that doesn't mean if you're relying on all that, there's also the rest of the game to show what you're about. And the more time that you have to show what you're about, the more time I have my eyes to see that I don't know what you're about.
0: Remember Barry Alvarez said, if the same thing keeps happening over and over again, you got to evaluate what's really going on. And once again, we're seeing the same thing creep up where the Badgers aren't able to compete. You made such a great point about losing to Iowa back-to-back years by 30-plus points. And you have one game where you sit there, you compete with Penn State, you compete with Oregon, and then all of a sudden you lay an egg against another team. What I'm trying to figure out is, where are we going to get consistency and balance of an identity of a team where, regardless of who they are playing, they're going to compete in the end? I have not seen it. That's one thing I took great pride in as a Badger fan, is knowing that each and every week that the Badgers tried out on the field, it was going to be a hell of a football game. We were going to hit with them. We were going to play with them. We were going to compete with them. And now we can sit here and compete 1 week, and then all of a sudden I should have no hope that this is going to translate into the Badgers getting better, because it just has not. We have not found a foundational consistency of saying this team is this good, and each week we're working from here. It is up, down, and more down than up.
19: A lot of conversation on the Carbless Talk and text line. What the hell is this guy saying? I don't know, and I'm being honest here. So Fickell is basically saying from Chris that he does not have his guys prepared to play a full game. just a half of a game, which means he and his staff are not good at making adjustments, unlike the competition. I think it's partially that, and partially I think Notre Dame also found their footing. They're just a much better football team. Like, let's be honest here. Like, there is a gap. I know there was investments.
0: Stop with this.
19: There's
0: stop.
19: A gap, Kyle. Notre Dame's better than Wisconsin.
0: Stop.
2: So you're going to say Wisconsin should be Notre Dame.
0: No, what I'm going to say is this. Is I watched
19: like we have CJ Carr and a cornerback that's going to go to the NFL.
0: No, stop making excuses. Because I watched, and Michigan may not be as good as they were in the past.
19: Michigan's not Notre Dame. Notre Dame's a title hopeful. They're 6-1 to win the championship.
21: Michigan's not in the top 25 anymore.
0: Okay, fine. Okay, Oregon. Boise State and Oregon. What I watched is a team in Boise State that is not as good as Oregon still compete until the end. That is what I'm saying. And even with Michigan not being as good as Notre Dame, Michigan is leaps and bounds better than Western Michigan. They played that game 10 times. Michigan is probably going to win 9 out of those 10 times. So all I'm saying is, why are teams with lesser players than ours, or I would assume lesser ability than ours, why do they find a way to at least compete for 4 quarters, but we don't? We keep talking about the talent gap. There's a talent gap every single week in college football, and somehow teams find a way to upset good teams. Why is
19: the Badgers did that. No, they upset Illinois and Washington.
0: They upset Notre Dame
21: in the first half.
0: Illinois and Washington are not perennial powers. There are teams that are good football programs that find a way to lose. I got to sit there and watch Louisville somehow compete with Ole Miss. Like, granted, Louisville may spend more money when it comes to the NIL, but they're competing. I just don't get it. Like, I'm lost, and only thing I can go back to is—
19: Everyone's telling you, Kyle, I know you know it, but maybe you're missing it. And you've kind of said it. Like, what's the answer?
0: The only thing it comes back to is that Luke Fickell is the coach.
19: There it is. Just stop.
0: That's what it comes back to for me. And so,
19: why are you trying to talk yourself out of something that maybe as simple as just like what you've seen over three years? And
0: here's the
19: I don't know how many games they've actually played or when the season starts.
0: Here's
19: based
0: the
19: off
0: dangerous
19: what
0: thing.
21: It's up to interpretation.
0: Ben, here's the dangerous thing though, is that if Luke Fickell finds a way to win 8 games this year on a lighter schedule, some people will be hopeful. I'm going to remember this game because I didn't expect Wisconsin to win, but damn it, I expected them to compete. And what I saw
19: after they showed you.
0: Yeah, after what I saw in the first half, I said, okay, this looks different. But then in the second half, I still think these guys are talented. I still think this is a bowl team. But the thing that I am concerned about is that this team is not growing enough under Luke Fickell. And if they sit here and decide that there was enough growth because they won 8 games or won 7 games this year, then I'm going to be extremely concerned for the future of the Badgers, because what I have seen is a guy that is not a championship-level coach. That is what I have seen so far, and I feel like you're better off starting anew versus, as Ben is showing a box, versus continuing going on down this path. Ben, you have a box from Culver's?
19: Well, yes, shout out Culver's. They are an official partner of the Wisconsin Athletics. The reason why I'm showing you this box is because Luke Fickell said that the season doesn't start until now, since they got punched in the mouth. But like, this is still preseason, so we can have some fun. I got a great box from Culver's. I'm very excited to unbox it. I'm also trying to get you off of your frustrations of trying to figure out why Boise State can hang with Oregon and why Western Michigan can hang with Michigan and why you're trying to figure out why Wisconsin can't hang with Notre Dame, which, again, two can be true. There can be a talent gap and there can be a lack of execution from the team because of the things we've seen over 3 years heading into the fourth year.
0: Talent gap doesn't mean that you can't compete.
19: I said there two can be true. There can be a talent gap and there can be a common denominator of what we've seen for the last 3 years and now in a half a game or a made-up game or whatever you want to call it, because Luke Fickell said the season starts once you get punched in the face. Kyle Wallace, Ben Brust, hanging with you. 800-990-3776 is the Carbless Talk and Text line. I know I'm supposed to ask a question here to the audience because I do want to hear from the audience, but like, what is there to ask? Are you shocked from what you saw? Did you expect more?
0: Do you expect Luke Fickell to make it through this?
19: Are they going to win 7 games and we're going to be fooled and do this all over again and with a tougher schedule? Like, I don't know. What's on your mind? Because for me, I'm just like, what the hell, man? Broken record all over again. I know Notre Dame's good, but when you wrote me in and then completely do what you've done the last 3 years and then make the same sound bites over and over again, it's hard for me to be like, I'm so excited. I do believe, like you, they're going to win football games. I think the team's better. But golly, is it embarrassing to watch them compete for a half and then just get run down like they're not a real football program. Yeah. I'm sick of getting run down. I'm sick of getting blown out.
0: Yeah, you know what I forgot? Josh P. Vegas on YouTube, ESPN Milwaukee on YouTube. He also watches on ESPN Madison on YouTube. He also reminded me that he said they need more tax dollars. This is what my tax dollars paying for.
19: That's right.
0: This is what my damn $20. Well, how much was it? $24. How much was it?
19: Oh, I don't know. It's already built into the budget.
0: Hey, listen, I don't give a damn. Okay, now this is taxpayer money we're wasting. Got to be able to compete better than this. And the atmosphere, Ben, the atmosphere.
19: It was lively.
0: In Green Bay and in Lambeau was amazing.
19: And I'm not gonna lie, under the lights, the jerseys looked pretty cool.
0: Man.
19: Yeah, that Culver's patch that I'm about to unbox right now.
0: It was amazing. The energy, the vibe, it felt like old time Wisconsin. I was like, oh my gosh, this feels like the old Wisconsin. It made me think back to 2016, although I wasn't in Green Bay for the time. I remember watching it on TV in the lead up, believing this team can pull off the upset. When you're driving around Green Bay, you felt the energy from Badger fans where it's like there's a new season, new hope, new belief. And in the first half, we were there. And then the second half, we were reminded how far away we are.
19: All right, I'm going to save the unboxing for later.
0: You got this box. Why do you have a box, by the way? Where's my box at?
19: Culver's thanked me for being a great part of University of Wisconsin Athletics.
0: I'm a great part of Wisconsin.
19: You're not. You're just tax dollars that go to the team. Ben Bruss, Kyle Wallace with you. We got to go to Steno next. Will, we got to go to Adam Senevich, the offensive coordinator of the Green Bay Packers. Fills you in on what to be hopeful for heading into week one or not. It's up to you to decide next.
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0: If you suck, I'm going to say you suck.
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19: There it is, Kyle. There it is. Wisconsin taxpayers, $14.6 million per year to the University of Wisconsin-Madison.
0: In like 11 of that or 12 of that goes to football?
2: I don't believe it is a certain amount. Do know that UW Green Bay and UW Milwaukee each receive $200,000.
0: Yeah, I'm about to, because I remember them saying how much we expected to go to football. Maybe it was expected to go to Wisconsin.
2: Yeah, student athlete schools can reallocate funds paying student athletes name, image, and likeness. So yeah, we're helping pay. The season didn't start, though, according to Luke Fickell.
8: The season really begins now.
2: This is after the game.
8: The season really begins now.
0: I'm going to be polite. I'm not going to call for the firing of Luke Fickell quite yet because I still believe that this season could be good.
2: But you just said it could be good and then we could be stuck with someone you don't believe in. So that's the crazy part about this mind bleep.
0: I'm so torn because I don't want to be a jerk. Yeah, I don't want to be a jerk after 1 week.
2: I get it.
0: I really don't.
2: I'm with you, but usually if something like this happens, it's prone to happen again in a moment where, you know, it's going to like really strike your chords.
0: I want them to be good.
2: I want this to be good, too. I just said I'm sick of getting blown out. It was fun. The first half was the best time I've had in my entire life.
0: It was amazing.
2: I forgot what it was like to be competitive.
0: Oh, it was so amazing to feel so good about a team and about a league. On a
2: night game in front of like anyone who wanted to watch Notre Dame, college football playoff championship hopeful, taking it to them, but I digress. Because it is the first week that we are talking about the NFL in which the Packers have a football game.
0: We back, baby! We back!
2: Is the offensive line back?
8: The season really begins now.
0: Yeah, that's a whole nother story.
2: Adam Stenovich with a, does this include question from Jason Wilby? All right. Take a listen here about what you should be expecting from the offensive line.
9: Do you know what you have on your offensive line right now?
10: Well, no. As far as like who's going to be starting and things like that, it's still a work in progress, unfortunately, with the injury situations to Banks and Zach. So, yeah, I mean, we have plans for everything, and we're going to make the best of it, whoever's out there. We're just going to focus on our play style, doing a great job communicating, and going and playing our brand of football. So
2: I read the quote, and I was like, all right, nothing there. The well, no, scared the bleep out of me. Hang on, go ahead, Will.
10: Well, no.
2: With question, please.
9: Do you know what you have on your offensive line right now?
10: Well, no.
2: That's horrible.
0: Yeah, it's horrible, but then on top of that, what we have to be very concerned about is this. If the Green Bay Packers think they're going to march into Minnesota against that defense, and when I say that defensive scheme with that play caller that they have with Brian Flores, who, for the most part, I said he doesn't give Jordan Love fits, but he serves as a challenge to Jordan Love, we have problems. Because the offensive line, when you're talking about not having Zach Bakoboele or not having Aaron Banks to start the season, that is a huge issue because you have nothing but inexperience at every single position of that offensive line, including your center that only started less than 10 games as a center in the regular season for the Packers. This is a big problem, and I'm going to tell you this right now. You can't have an expectation that the offense is going to be able to find its rhythm if you don't have the offensive line to protect it. And last year, we saw how tragic it can be for our offense when the offensive line doesn't know how to pick up things. The offensive line isn't consistent. The offensive line isn't good.
19: So here's what we're going to do. I do want to be respectful to one Mark Tauscher on the Alien Guest Hotline. I guarantee he hasn't heard of that. We will be playing that for him so he can give us his raw reaction. Because I'm going to tell you quickly about Potawatomi Casino Hotel, and we're going to get to Tausch, because I agree. It's troublesome for a lot of reasons. For all the things we've talked about for the last 6 months, Zach Bacobuele, Jordan Morgan, Aaron Banks, moving Sean Ryan over to center, right guard competition. It's been a lot. Mark Tauscher will be able to help us with his excitement after he hears Adam Stenovich, who, by the way, when Steno talks, he doesn't talk much. What I do remember, though, was nobody was addressing the Matt LaFleur-Ben Johnson situation. Like, they all were PR trained. And then Steno was the one who, like, was like, yeah, like, I'm mad about it. And then today, like, well, no, I'm not. I don't feel good about where we're at. So it's troublesome for me. But you be the judge. And Mark Tauscher will fill us in. But if you are chasing a fun, big payout, you have 2,600 slot machines. I know Kyle's heading over to play some bets tonight at Potawatomi Casino Hotel on the kiosk, where you can find just around every corner at Potawatomi. The 2,000-square-foot video wall, great food, appetizers, drink specials. You don't have to like to drink to go. You don't have to like to gamble to go. You can just watch sports, but they have something for everyone. Bingo, slot machines, table game. You got it all. Man, I'm genuinely befuddled by the fact that we're having this much conversation about football programs in the trenches. Just something we've never had to do long, long time.
0: Man, we used to be a trenches place, man. Across the state of Wisconsin, we built a big wall.
19: Well, the sad part is they have a great recruiting class. If they don't, like the Badger football team, that is.
0: Allegedly.
19: I mean,
0: I know Kingston Allen is running up and down the field.
19: But
0: like
19: I'm saying they got
0: business.
19: Some big boys from Wisconsin. That was how, you know,
0: takes development, Ben.
19: That's a good point. Let's get to Mark Tauscher next.
1: That's football.
3: You're experiencing Kyle and Brust.
19: Roughishly?
0: What two words did he combine?
19: He wanted to combine partially
0: roughly,
19: with rough. Yeah, roughishly.
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17: 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Altogether, that's 424 yards of offense and 5 total touchdowns for the senior in the victory. 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
19: 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What's up, Bolty?
21: What's up, fellas?
19: Oh, you know.
0: They got me. They got me. Tauscher, they got me. I was tricked. I was walking away, driving home after the first half, said, oh, boy. It looks like the Badgers are playing with some pride. It looks like they're going toe-to-toe with a great team, only for it to completely unravel in the second half. And then I had to listen to the postgame where I was told that the season only starts once you get punched in the mouth.
21: Mm. Well, you should have stayed for the whole game. Maybe the results would have been different.
0: Thanks for blaming me. Now you're victim blaming.
21: I understand everybody's angst about kind of how things played out and the fact that that second half, obviously we weren't very good. But let me ask you boys this. Do you feel better after watching that first half and understanding this is the first time they were together? And the thing that I think I maybe undervalued a little bit was just how good Notre Dame's defense and how fast and physical they were, because we were able to do a little bit on offense. I feel a heck of a lot better about where we're positioned. And defensively, we made a couple of mistakes that got us beat. I feel a lot better, and I know you don't want to hear, well, the season starts after this week. I get it. I totally get it. But I feel so much better about where this team is in comparison to last year. Not about where we need to be or anything like that, but where we're at in comparison to last year is night and day. And hopefully we're going to see that in the next 2 weeks and then, you know, roll on up into Happy Valley and see where we go.
19: So yes and no, because I believe
2: The run game was defensively was great, and we knew they wanted bigger bodies. They were flying around, they were making plays. I thought was it Jason Garrett on the call? I was shocked by that.
0: Yes, it was.
2: He kept saying what I was feeling, and I think what a lot of people were feeling, where the Badgers were outplaying Notre Dame to that point.
21: Yep.
2: The thing that Kyle brought up and that I've been feeling is, this isn't the first time under Fickell that they've competed against teams that are better than them, and the second half let it go, right? You have the USCs, you have the Oregons. Oregon. Yeah.
21: Yep.
2: And so that's where, like, I want to say yes to you, but I can't until I see it.
21: Yeah, I get it. And nobody's asking you to say yes. I have no problem with fans being, you know, upset and irritated. I just know what I've seen. And last year, Ohio State game, no chance. Oregon, even Indiana, played hard. Yet when your offense was as much of a struggle bus as that offense was last year, it just made any margin for error.
0: How many points did we score, Tosh?
21: When?
0: How many points did we score on Sunday?
21: 13.
0: So the offense still, I mean, we still didn't score points. We still didn't. Like, the gap, Kaus, the gap, that's the thing that's killing me. I just don't understand.
21: Yeah, we're not in Notre Dame's league. Hey,
2: but here's the thing. What do you make of, like, Boise State going toe-to-toe the whole game with an Oregon? A Western Michigan going the whole game with Michigan, right? Like, I think that's where it gets even more frustrating.
21: Yeah,
2: I
21: get it. I get it. You can either, and you have every right to feel how you want to feel, and that's great. I'm not going to tell you to not. All I'm saying is, yes, offensively, we only scored 13 points. Those are facts. We moved the ball, and I think there are some things that look different and better than what we've seen in the past.
0: I agree.
21: And are you going to build off of that, or is it going to regress? That's up to those guys. But I feel a heck of a lot more confident now. I think we have a running back that, when you're playing against a team that's not as good as Notre Dame, I think it's going to have a day. And there's no doubt in my mind that Colton Joseph, with his legs and what he's going to be able to do in the run game, we're going to be a heck of a lot better in that part of it. Everything else, like I said, is completely up in the air. I get it, man. And
2: I get what you're saying, too. Like, I was like, all right, well, at least with Colton, like, if they need to, they're going to get some third and mediums, third and shorts with a couple keepers, and it's not just going to be third and eight because they can't run the ball. I see what you're seeing. There's just a little bit of, like, a fear of seeing this and it being the fourth year.
0: Guess what, fellas? We're going balling this year. That I believe.
2: That's great. I want to switch the conversation to something very important, because I can't believe it, Tausch. It's somehow almost a real NFL game. Thank God.
21: Yeah, it's coming.
2: All right. Did you hear what Adam Stenovich had to say about the offensive line?
21: I did not, unfortunately. I missed it.
2: All right. Well, here's a question from Jason Wilde to Adam Stenovich. I'd like to hear your reaction.
9: Do you know what you have on your offensive line right now?
10: Well, no, as far as, like, who's going to be starting and things like that, it's still a work in progress, unfortunately, you know, with the injury situations to Banks and Zach. So, yeah, I mean, we have plans for everything, and we're going to make the best of it. Whoever's out there, we're just going to focus on our play style, doing a great job communicating and going and playing our brand of football. So,
2: the well, no, really caught me off guard there.
21: Why?
2: I don't know, just the way he was shocked. Like, well, no, we really don't have an idea.
21: He didn't want to answer the question. And Jason, to his credit, asked a good question. You've watched, right? You're talking about the Packers on a daily basis. Are you shocked by what he said?
2: No, I just wouldn't want him to be shocked by the question.
21: Why?
2: Okay, play it again, Will, for me.
21: Okay.
9: You have on your offensive line right now?
10: Well, no, as far as, like,
2: just right there.
10: Who's going to be starting?
2: Like, of course we know that Aaron Banks might be hurt and Zeebach might be hurt, but can you have a little more confidence, please? That's all I'm looking for.
21: You want him to fake it. So you want him to fake
2: sure,
21: it?
2: Sure, yeah.
21: Okay. Yeah, I like my coach is authentic, but saying the right thing.
2: And Luke Fickell's too authentic in telling how they got worn down in the second half in his opening presser. Like,
0: Ben is not pleased. He's not pleased with Tosh.
21: Like, nobody can please. Nobody can please.
0: You can't please.
2: I need to be a head coach.
0: You can't. No, you don't. You can't. He can't be pleased. I'm with you, Tosh. I'm going to take the glass half full in the sense of he's just not trying to show his cards. Yesterday, Matt LaFleur was asked about the offensive line, about the health of an Aaron Banks, the health of a Zach Bakabowale, and he said, we'll see. Like, go Good. We'll see.
2: His favorite line.
0: We'll see.
2: At least he stuck to his script.
0: And so for me,
2: that I respect.
0: I'd rather hear "we'll see" versus "nah, they're out." Right. And so hopefully, because they have no reason to give out any of their cards, week one, where you have not seen either of those guys play, why give the Minnesota Vikings any type of information that can better help them prepare for the game on Sunday? So I'm hoping with you, Tosh, because we have no idea, but I am hoping that they are just trying to keep their cards close so the Minnesota Vikings do not find out. Because if Aaron Banks and Zach Bakoboele are not on the field on Sunday afternoon, Packers in trouble, as in the offense is in trouble.
21: I don't think they're keeping their cards close to the vest. I don't think they know. That's why I'm a little bit confused by your guys' confusion. Like, there's a lot of moving parts, and I'm hoping that both those guys try to get out there and play. But if they're not healthy and can't play, you have to have somebody out there that can do the job that needs to be done. I don't think this is like some game of – you think Flores is going to all of a sudden devise a whole different game plan if Aaron Banks is not playing left guard? Like, I just don't think
2: send the blitzer through that gap.
0: Yeah, you play in the NFL. Don't you think when a guy's when a backup's in, you're probably going to try to attack him, especially off the edge, blitz off the edge a little bit.
21: They're going to attack anyways, though. They know both of these guys are not going to be 100%. So it's more – yes, you're going to try and confuse people, but I brought this up this morning on Wilde and Tausch that this is going to be more about if you're a really good team and a quarterback that Matt LaFleur said is the best at recognizing and doing things in devising the adjustments and protection and everything else, I want teams to blitz me. The worst case scenario to me is if Brian Flores is thinking, you know what, we're going to whoop them with our front four. We don't need to blitz. That, to me, would be more concerning if that's how he feels compared to, oh, boy, they're going to have so-and-so playing left guard. That, I don't think Brian Flores is looking at this and saying, oh, man, we better devise 100 different blitz schemes to go. I think they're looking at it and saying, can we do this without having to have all these blitz packages put in? That, to me, is going to be the bigger question mark. I want them to have to blitz to do it because I think Jordan Love is going to be ready for that test. What he won't be ready for is if he can't block a four-man rush.
0: Well, I guess
21: that's where I'd be getting irritated.
0: So, do you believe in the guys who are backup offensive linemen? So, you're talking about, a Burton. You're talking about Jacob Monk, Anthony Belton. Like
21: one of those guys is going to be a starter anyway. One of these guys isn't going to be a backup.
0: But if the five offensive linemen were a whole bunch of guys who do not have a lot of experience, Rashawn Ryan is the most experienced offensive lineman that you have, and he's only played center for less than a year. Barely half a season. Do you feel confident in that offensive line?
21: Right now, no. Like there's just too many question marks. I don't know how anybody. You just heard the the old offensive line coach, the offensive coordinator, be asked that exact question to the whether or not he feels it, and he said no.
0: Yeah, who the hell's fault is this?
2: How did you not know the answer to the question you were asking there? Tosh, do you feel confident
0: gets me to this, though. So at this point, like, what in the hell? Like, if we knew we had this lack of depth that we already saw last year, why do we have to continue to have the same damn story every single year? The Packers ended the 2024 football season talking about how they had to be better in the trenches and how, what happened against Philly got to be better.
2: Goody then.
0: But we're going into another season.
21: Where we're still,
0: I'm sorry, Tausch. I'm a little passionate.
21: No, you can yell. I have no problem being yelled. I just want to have an understanding of why you're yelling.
0: I'm just trying to understand.
21: It sounds like you're frustrated about where this offensive line is, and you can't. You understand injuries happen. Z-Bock's a heck of a player when he's healthy. He ripped his patella up. That's a big injury. So there's a lot of question marks that unfortunately can't be answered until you see him play. And preseason did not help us with feeling any better about that. And that's typically where you want to be. And from a coaching staff standpoint, when you don't know who you're even going to be playing out there yet or how much they're going to be able to play, that means there's a huge question mark about that.
0: So why not bring in any veteran type help? If you knew Aaron Banks was having knee issues when you gave him that extension, or not extension, when you redid his contract where he was going to be here basically for two more seasons for sure, and then you knew Zach Z-Bock was going to be maybe out week one coming from that patellar tendon injury, why not go and get a veteran, like a real veteran that you can trust and plug and play?
21: Who do you want to go pick up? You think there's just guys floating around that are
0: in the off season? There definitely are guys that are floating around.
2: And then, you've been doing this for the last 2 weeks, though.
0: I would rather see Kevin Zeitler march out there than not know what Jacob Munkle.
2: Don't put this on guys. Put this on Kyle.
21: Kevin Zeitler's a good. That's a good example, and I think those are guys that aren't going to come into camp. They're going to be in case of emergency. And here's the deal. At some point, you have to trust that you're developing young players. They have to go and play. Like Zeebach got thrown into the mix right away. Yeah, he was, you know, he was drafted. Burton is going to get thrown in the mix. I'd rather have a young guy that you're working towards and getting better than bringing in old guys that are a little bit broken down and maybe aren't going to be able to last. I mean, we just paid Aaron Banks a bunch of money, and that was supposed to solidify things. Unfortunately, that hasn't happened. And when that hasn't happened, you get stuck in a weird spot, and that's where they're at. Now you're hoping that your young guys can develop and become good players. And we'll find out, not that it's going to be perfect right away. There is a process for young players, and there's growing pains with it. And as long as they are getting better, you can live with those growing pains.
2: It's been the segment of hoping.
0: You know, I love when Tyler joins us, but boy, oh boy, he's been – it just feels like he's trying to – too optimistic for me.
2: I feel
0: right
2: like
0: now.
2: He's just not, like just kind of saying the status quo.
21: You asked me if I'm optimistic, Kyle, and I said no. I don't understand what I'm being honest. Like I'm just giving you an honest evaluation of where we're at. And what do you want to do? Sit and pout and cry and not line up and play, guys?
0: He's you know, good at that. I was in a really good mood today.
21: I'm in a great mood today.
0: No, I was
21: Fantastic
0: too.
21: Fantastic mood.
0: I was in a good mood until I had to talk about Wisconsin Badger football, and then I had to talk about the offense. I'm like, it's been all negative. Maybe I blame Ben.
21: I'll say this. I'm very much more optimistic about Wisconsin football than you are, and I think in the next 2 weeks, even though, you know, you say what you want about the schedule, I don't – if we're having conversations like this next week about Wisconsin's offense, then I'll be more concerned. Hopefully that won't be the case.
0: I want to ask you one question. If the Wisconsin has to score – how many points or more for us to be satisfied with the offense after next week's game?
21: I would think you should see at least 30.
2: What's wrong with that answer?
0: Look at who they, because we play Western Illinois.
21: Yeah, I'm going to be honest. I

0: One of the final Brewers weekend series of the season is a big one. 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
1: Stop. We need to beat them. Okay, I won't
2: you
1: sit.
2: You fell for it. Tausch, you did a great job. You completely, you've ruined him for the rest of the show.
1: He said 30 points. And I told him that Illinois State scored 41. He said, yeah, 30 sounds about right. Tausch, I'll talk to you. Hey, we'll talk to you tomorrow for the Bowl-a-thon.
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2: 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I feel like Tausch, like, ran circles around with you with, like, just knowing you were getting angrier, and he just kept doing things to get you more angry.
1: Come on now, 30 points.
2: Yeah, I know. He said it on purpose, even after you said that Illinois State scored 41.
1: We're playing a cupcake of all cupcakes.
2: I'm glad you did that context, but you can't fall for it when you know what you want and what should. Why do you need Tausch's affirmation that you know the Badgers should score more than Illinois State? Like, you're asking for something you were never going to get.
1: I just wanted to say, oh, yeah, well, 30.
2: It's Tausch.
1: Maybe then I expect 45.
2: Nope.
1: Well, I expect 40-plus.
3: That's football.
2: Thanks, T.
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6: It is Kylan Brust across ESPN Wisconsin. Badger season starts this week against Western Illinois.
7: The season really begins now.
6: They lost 41-13 to the Irish, but it didn't count until they got punched in the mouth. So now it begins. Kyle asked Tausch how many points the Badgers need to score for fans to start feeling good about, you know, a little bit of optimism he's trying to leave with. Tausch did the Tausch thing. He said minimum 30. I head on over and I see at some places the Badgers are favored by 36.
8: Ayo!
6: So they're going to have to score more than 30 if they're going to cover.
8: If they don't cover, what do we do? What's the reaction?
9: I don't care.
6: I don't care either, yeah.
8: Okay, well,
9: Just dominate them.
6: If they win 30 to nothing, like, it's okay.
8: No.
9: Definitely
8: No.
9: Illinois State won the... They were in the FCS championship last year, Kyle. They're a solid ball club.
8: All right.
6: So, by the way, you can tell us about what your rumors are telling you. Well, I unboxed this great box that I've been holding on to from Culver's.
8: He wants me to talk about Pretty Ricky. Yes, this is great. Great with you poking stuff in the background. You just talk about the damn box.
10: What's in the box?
8: Yeah. Just talk about where did you get this box from? Ben got this box from Culver's. Culver's DM'd you?
6: They DM'd me.
8: So, you know,
6: it's Culver's. The best slide that's ever come into my DMs ever.
8: Oh, wow. Oh, wow. Really? That's a lie.
10: Oh,
8: and so Culver's obviously is now a sponsor of Wisconsin Athletics, and they're reaching out to different former great athletes to give them a nice little goodie.
6: Shocked I made the list.
8: A goodie. I'm shocked you made the list too. Oh, yeah. Give them a goodie box, and we're trying to figure out what is in this goodie box that they have given them. So go to ESPN Milwaukee on YouTube to be able to see what he's pulling out as he pulled out a nice little note.
6: We're so excited to start the fall sports season, thrilled about our jersey patch partnership with Wisconsin Badgers. To celebrate, here are a few fun gifts for you, including your own jersey patch.
8: Get out of town. All right, he gets a jersey patch. What else do you have there? A nice little Culver's hat with the Wisconsin W on it. That's a good looking hat. It's a cow hat. Oh, a nice little mug as well. The neck rest. You need that?
6: You trying to take my stuff?
8: You know,
6: already?
8: I got some flying to do. I need a nice little neck rest.
6: What's on my back? Oh, those are my headset.
8: Yeah. Wisconsin Culver's combo of a neck rest.
10: Ooh.
8: Oh, a nice little hoodie as well.
6: Looks like I'm going to be doing yard work in this
8: thing. Yeah. What size is that?
6: Where's the patch? Oh, maybe
8: it's
6: this
8: in a bag.
6: The patch.
8: It's in a bag. Well, that's very
6: nice. Is a legit patch they put on the jersey.
8: What are you going to put on?
9: Show the camera.
6: I don't know.
8: Are you thrilled? Are you excited? Anything else
6: Hell
8: in the box?
6: Yeah. Culver's for life, it says somewhere in here, doesn't it?
8: Were you expecting some food?
6: No. Maybe a coupon.
8: That's it? Ain't nothing else in there?
6: I'll check to double. You want some confetti?
8: They didn't give you any type of free Culver's?
6: No, I went there yesterday. We'll give them some love for that. Yeah, no, this is great. Shout out Culver's. Jersey patch is coming out right here for YouTube. How do I look in this moo cow hat?
8: It looks like a Wisconsin dad hat.
9: It's got the Badger logo on the side?
8: Yeah, it does.
6: Ooh, this is official.
8: That is not the real patch they have on.
6: Yes, it is.
8: It legitimately is not.
6: Is it? Yes, it is.
8: Oh, yeah, it's the real
6: yes,
8: patch.
6: It is, Kyle.
8: Oh,
6: damn.
8: Yeah. Oh, yeah, that's the patch. Yeah.
6: This is the patch that they have on the jerseys.
8: What are you playing with on the back of it?
6: I was seeing
8: the Velcro?
6: No.
8: You're seeing
6: if
8: it's
6: a real thing.
8: You're seeing if it's a what?
6: I'm going to go put it on during Are You Smarter Than Ben Bruss.
8: Oh, yeah. Oh, that's fun. Well, yeah, shout out to Wisconsin Athletics.
6: Shout out to Culver's. Thank you for the gift. I'm wearing the hoodie, too. Be decked out. You're just jealous.
8: No free food. I'm good. I didn't earn it. Didn't earn it.
6: You didn't earn it. Time for Are You Smarter Than Ben Bruss? Then we get back to the Green Bay Packers and the offensive line. Kyle, of course. I mean, look, we're getting close. He's jumping the gun. It's Tuesday. He wants record. How far they make it in the postseason. Team MVP, unsung hero.
8: Yeah, baby.
6: He wants most improved. We're getting ready for football season with you after Are You Smarter Than Ben Bruss coming up next. 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
11: With a win Monday over the Chicago Cubs in game one of a three-game series at American Family Field, the Brewers have clinched the season series against their rival from down south. And as the Brewers clinch the season series against the Cubs in their penultimate homestand, their magic number has now dropped into the single digits. The Brewers will wrap up this series with the Cubs on Wednesday before hosting the Cincinnati Reds for a three-game weekend series starting Friday. And a quick roster note from Monday, the Brewers recalled pitcher Brandon Sproat, who will work in a relief role in place for the injured Grant Anderson.
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0: in Milwaukee. 100.5 ESPN Madison, 1430 ESPN Beaver Dam. I'm Kyle Wallace. Ben Brust is running around somewhere sniffling up a storm around here. Will holding it down on the ones and twos behind the booth. And now it is time for us to play our favorite game on Tuesdays on ESPN Wisconsin, which is Are You Smarter Than Ben Brust? And I'm not going to lie to you. I don't even know if Will, did you tell me who? Darren from Sheboygan. He sure did tell me. Darren from Sheboygan from Sheboygan Boing Town. You're on Kyle and Bruss and here to compete on Are You Smarter Than Ben Bruss? What's happening, Darren in Sheboygan?
1: Can't wait. How are you guys doing?
0: I'm doing well. Have you competed against Ben Bruss before?
1: I have not. I listen to it every day. Know the rules or every time you have it anyway.
0: Okay.
1: And, finally got through. I've tried.
0: All right. Sounds good. So you're well versed in all the strategies and how best to play Are You Smarter Than Ben Brust. So do you feel confident about today?
1: Yes, sir. I don't know. I guess that means no if I said I don't know.
0: You'll be okay.
1: Pretty good at this, but we'll see.
0: You're pretty good at it, and I think you're going to be great today, Darren in Sheboygan. Let's spin it.

0: those of you who say Ben Brust is an idiot, here's your chance to be proven right. It's time to play Are You Smarter Than Ben Brust? 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
1: And again, we have Darren and Sheboygan again playing Are You Smarter Than Ben Brust? Here are the rules. You said you know them, but I'll repeat them for everybody who's listening. You have 15 questions in 90 seconds. Darren, you can say skip or pass to any of these questions, and we will come back in the end if there is time. Darren, do you have any questions before we play Are You Smarter Than Ben Brust?
2: I do not. Let's rock and roll.
1: Let's rock and let's roll. Here we go. In 3, 2, 1. What document begins with the phrase, we the people?
2: The Declaration of Independence.
1: What element has the chemical symbol Fe on the periodic table?
2: Did you say Fe as in Sam E?
1: F as in Frank, E as in Edward.
2: Oh, Fe. Pass.
1: What is the smallest prime number?
2: 0.
1: What continent contains the Nile River?
2: Africa.
1: In track and field, what object do runners hand off to each other during a relay race?
2: Baton.
1: What is the value of pi rounded to 2 decimal places?
2: 3.14.
1: Who wrote the classic novel 1984?
2: George Orwell.
1: In American football, who holds the record for most career passing yards in NFL history?
2: Tom Brady.
1: What is the smallest country in the world by land area?
2: Vatican City.
1: What major organ in the human body produces insulin?
2: Animal kidney.
1: What was the first national park established in the United States?
2: Yellowstone.
1: In geometry, what is the term for a polygon with 8 sides?
2: Octagon.
1: Which U.S. president was in office during the Cuban Missile Crisis?
2: JFK.
1: Damn it. I was trying to get you through it.
3: That counts, right? The last one?
1: No, it counts, but I wanted him to hurry up and say JFK so I can at least get him through this next one. Because the next one I think Ben is going to get. All right.
3: Got 9.
1: That's not, 9 is good. He did well. He did well. I think Ben is going to, it's going to be close. Because some of these are repeat questions. But good job, Darren and Sheboygan. You started off a little shaky. And then you got it going. You went on a.
2: Heated. I wasted too much time on a couple of them.
1: Yeah, you did. But that's okay. That's okay, Darren and Sheboygan. Ben, eyes on me. Oh, you already got the stuff moved. Okay.
4: Did it before I left.
1: Let me go grab my pen.
5: I was frustrated with
4: a pen. You.
5: I got a circle.
4: You threw your pen when I wasn't in here.
1: Well, because I was. I wanted him to get through all the questions. Oh, yeah. He didn't get through all the questions, and I feel like, with the questions that are asked, it's going to be close, and I wanted

0: I want to try to ensure that he's good.
1: Okay.
0: All right, Ben, you ready?
2: Yes.
0: All right, 15 questions, 90 seconds. You're playing Are You Smarter Than Ben Bruss? Any questions before we rock and roll?
2: Yes, let's go.
0: All right, here we go. In 3, 2, 1. What document begins with the phrase, we the people?
3: Declaration of Independence. No.
1: Pass!
0: What element has the chemical symbol Fe on the periodic table?
3: Iron.
0: What is the smallest prime number?
3: 3.
0: Which continent contains the Nile River?
3: Africa.
0: In track and field, what object do runners hand off to one another?
3: A baton.
0: What is the value of pi rounded to 2 decimal places?
3: 3.14.
0: Who wrote the classical novel 1984?
3: George Orwell.
0: In the American football, who holds the record for most career passing yards in NFL history?
3: Brady?
0: What is the smallest country in the world by land area?
3: Vatican City.
0: What major organ in the human body produces insulin?
3: This one always gets me. Gallbladder.
0: What was the first national park established in the United States?
3: Yellowstone.
0: In geometry, what is the term for a polygon with 8 sides?
3: Octagon.
0: Which U.S. president was in office during the Cuban Missile Crisis?
3: Nixon.
0: What is the highest grossing film of all time worldwide, not adjusting for inflation?
3: Oh, we just did this. Avatar.
0: What layer of Earth's atmosphere lies directly above the troposphere?
3: Troposphere. Crust?
0: You pass. What document begins with the phrase, we the people?
3: In order to form a perfect union, establish justice, ensure domestic tranquility, provide for the...
1: I don't know. I was singing it, but I don't know.
0: What was this? Was it a tie?
2: Ben won by 1.
1: Let's go!
0: I knew it!
1: Let's go!
0: I knew it.
1: I even say, what is that one?
2: The U.S. Constitution.
1: That's the Constitution?
0: Damn it. That's why I threw the pin, because he didn't get to the one with Avatar. And I told Will before, I said, he's probably going to know this one because we just had a whole ordeal about
3: with
0: this.
3: With our old producer who loved movies. Yeah.
1: You really want me to lose it? I've been on fire.
0: Yeah.
2: Will, you got a 10 spot.
0: Will, we're going to have to switch it up.
2: Yeah, I tried making them a little harder, but it was close.
0: Yeah, these are good questions, but they're questions Ben has had before.
1: You can work with him. You don't just have to
2: questions. I've given him the questions before and ask him.
0: I told him a couple of them. I told him the Avatar one. I told him that you had the Vatican City one before. I thought the Tom Brady one was easy. I said, I'll try to find something that. But, you know, we'll work on it next week, Will. We'll work on it. If you're still around.
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0: All right. What document begins with the phrase, we the people? That is the U.S. Constitution. What element has the chemical symbol Fe on the periodic table? Iron, just like you said. What is the smallest prime number? 2. How you know about Africa?
3: What you mean? Like, isn't this in like a movie or something?
0: What continent contains the Nile River?
3: I famously said, and I think the Nile is the largest river in the world.
0: I believe it is.
3: And I confused it with the United States one, so it's never going to leave my head.
0: Okay, there it is in Africa. In track and field, what object do runners hand off to one another in a relay race? A baton. What is the value?
1: What do I know about Africa? That's a crazy question.
0: I'm just surprised.
2: Said, how do you know?
3: I know my nephew was adopted from Uganda.
0: Oh, wow. Okay.
3: And that's about all I know about Africa.
0: Oh, wow. Okay, that's what's up. Shout out to Uganda. Shout out to your nephew. What is it, white African or black?
3: Black.
0: Oh, okay, I don't know. I was just curious. I didn't know who you was adopting. Every kid needs to be adopted. I was just curious. I didn't know you had black family.
3: I do.
0: That's what's up. Shout out to you, Ben Bruss. What value?
3: I didn't do anything. My brother adopted.
0: Well,
3: they came back from Africa, found out they were pregnant with their 6. They were like, damn.
0: Oh, we got twins, basically. What, 6? They got 7 kids?
3: No. Wayne was number 5. Okay, and then 6 good. Was on the way.
0: What is the value of pi rounded to 2 decimal places? 3.14. Who wrote the classic novel 1984? We got to get rid of it. He knows it now.
3: Georgie.
0: He knows it now. In American football, who holds the record for the most career passing yards in NFL history? Tom Brady. What is the smallest country in the world by land area? He knows this one, Vatican City. What major organ in the human body produces insulin? The pancreas.

0: Ah, this one tricks me.
1: It does. It does. What was the first national park established in the United States? Yellowstone National Park.
0: It's the only one I know.
1: I was just talking to my auntie who was there. She got chased by a buffalo. She said the buffalo came eye to eye with her. And she just stood there. You see the dude that got hit by a buffalo?
2: Yes. Yeah. Bro, yes. Bro, she almost ended up on a video.
1: Yeah, she almost, I showed her the video. She said, ah! I said, auntie, that, you good.
2: You didn't happen
1: that didn't
2: to
1: happen
2: you.
1: To you. Yeah, but that was crazy.
2: But she's a lot like you with that scream, I can see.
1: He survived. In geometry, what is the term for a polygon with eight sides? Octagon. Which U.S. president was in office during the Cuban Missile Crisis? What's interesting about this, you're wrong, it's Kennedy, but you were close because Kennedy beat Nixon.
2: There it is.
1: Yeah, even though you probably didn't know it. What is the highest grossing film of all time worldwide? Not adjusting to inflation. Avatar.
2: All right, everybody, it's time to gear up because this is what Kyle lives for. Nothing like doing this on a Tuesday.
1: Oh, I forgot one.
2: It's fine. It's Tuesday. Kyle wants to get it off his chest. He wants your record for the season. He wants how far they make it in the 2026 season. He wants the team MVP. He wants the unsung hero. He wants the most improved player year over year. It's the Kyle Wallace Green Bay Packers preview for you all on Kyle and Brust. Next.
3: You're along for the ride with Kyle and Brust.
1: Payback is a... I sure have. I still got a video from a lady talking crazy to me. I said, oh, ma'am, I am writing a review.
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4: We do have a crash on westbound 94 right about at Mitchell Boulevard. It is on the right shoulder, so watch out for the delays coming from 27th Street past that scene. We also have another crash on 894 eastbound right at the ramp from Forest Home Avenue. That's on the left shoulder. Delays coming out of the Hale interchange past that scene all the way to 60th Street. Eastbound 94, you've got backups from about 84th Street to Holly Road, and then again from the stadium to about 35th. At IKEA, making your home uniquely yours is now more rewarding. 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And check the TMJ4 Storm Team forecast tonight. Chance of showers or storms, mostly cloudy skies, low of 69. Tomorrow, a chance for morning showers and gradual sunshine, warm and humid, a high of 78. From the WTMJ Traffic Center, I'm Debbie Lazaga on 94.5 ESPN.
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1: As I mentioned, Kyle can't help himself. It's Kyle and Brust across ESPN Wisconsin. It's Tuesday. We got a whole rest of the week to go before we get you to Sunday. Ryan from Iguanago chimes in. Before Kyle even says it, he's going to say the Packers go 17-0, win the Super Bowl, love is the MVP, and the unsung hero is Matthew Colton.
0: That sounds like a hell of a season.
1: Sounds like something you predict every year, which is the Packers are going undefeated.
0: It's on Sunday karma. That's a Sunday karma thing.
1: So if you want to, we'll keep it simple, right? Simple as we can with Kyle. Packers record, how far they make it, your team MVP, and your unsung hero for the Green Bay Packers. If you'd like to join in, 800-990-3776 is the Carbless Talk and text line. Kyle, it's Tuesday, but, you know, we got to do what you got to do. You know, it's called Kyle and Bruss. Sometimes I usually let Kyle do things. Kyle, hit us with it.
0: Now, which one you want me to start with?
1: Up to you. It's your segment.
0: Okay, well, I'll start with this. I look at the unsung hero for the Green Bay Packers. I feel like the person that will become the unsung hero for the Green Bay Packers that not a lot of people are talking about, I think there's a level of excitement, but I think when we leave the season, everybody will be saying, boy, isn't he great? And that individual is going to be Javon Buller. I look at Javon Buller in the slot being an unsung hero for the Packers, forcing turnovers, making big plays in the backfield, blitzing on the edge, being able to be versatile, playing back or playing at the line of scrimmage, but being the absolute dog that the Packers need. I think he'll be an unsung hero who rises to the occasion for the Green Bay Packers this year. That is Javon Buller in the slot / safety.
1: All right, give us the team MVP.
0: Yeah, so overall, the team MVP this year, I think this one is so easy. The team MVP, God bless you. The team MVP this year, a lot of y'all want to say Jordan Love. Jordan Love is expected to be an MVP, but I think the sick ass. Yo, sick ass.
2: He's making it about himself.
0: He is, man. He always makes it about himself.
1: You think
0: himself.
1: I can control when I sneeze?
0: Yes,
1: I turn my
0: can.
1: Mic off.
0: All you simply do is you just hold it in. You never held in a sneeze before?
1: It's not healthy.
0: Just rude. Absolutely rude. But overall, I think the team MVP this year, Micah Parsons. And why I say Micah Parsons is because when Micah Parsons comes back, that is when you will see this defense take the leap into a whole nother stratosphere. They will play like a top 10 defense without Micah Parsons. When he comes back, they will be a solidified elite defense what Micah Parsons gets in. So Micah Parsons will be the team MVP simply because he will change the game for this defense and once he comes back.
1: All right, record.
0: Overall record for the Packers. I got the Packers winning 12 games this year.
1: At 12-5.
0: I got them winning 12 games this season.
1: All righty. And how far are they going to go, Kyle?
0: The Packers go to the NFC Championship game this year. And what they

0: in the NFC Championship game? Only God knows.
1: 12-5 NFC Championship game. Unsung hero is Javon Bullard and the team MVP off of his ACL injury when he comes back. It's Micah Parsons.
0: But I do want to reserve the right to make a change to the Packers winning the Super Bowl because I need to see what they're going to look like. Because right now,
1: can you do this in this?
2: No, this is what you're supposed to do. Blind prediction.
0: Yeah, no. The problem is this, is that with the offensive line, I really do think this
1: Johnny team Johnny Hedge, Johnny Flip-Flop.
0: Call me what you want to know. My mama Johnny didn't name with me the Johnny. Wind. I'm just saying is that if the offensive line is actually good, the Packers are a Super Bowl contender.
1: If they're not,
0: they can still win 12-5. Yeah.
1: We said that with your chest, man.
0: 12-5. Easy 12-5. I'm going to bet. See, we're going to talk about the best later on.
1: Did you say they're going to have a top 10 defense?
0: Yeah, 100% going to have a top 10 defense.
1: 100%.
0: Yeah, 100%. Doug, I'm telling y'all, Jonathan Gannon is about to unleash these boys on defense. Jonathan Gannon is a mastermind of getting the best out of his defensive lineman. While everybody's nervous and concerned without Micah Parsons getting there, I just told you Micah's going to be the MVP because he's going to take him to a whole nother level. All these guys, these young guys on the defensive line that we have been waiting to finally take off, they finally take that step in the right direction under the tutelage, under the guidance, under the coaching of Jonathan Gannon.
1: You missed a chance for...
0: Oh, what are we barking for?
1: You said you guys going to unleash the dogs.
2: You're calling people dogs.
0: Oh, oh.
1: You missed an opportunity, in my opinion.
0: For who?
1: For a potential unsung hero that I thought you may go with.
0: Who, Marshawn Lloyd?
1: Nope. Not as big a believer as I thought you were.
0: Matthew Golden?
1: Nope.
0: Oh, no. Adrian Coop?
1: Nope.
0: Not the
2: St. Juice.
0: Oh, Benjamin St. Jude.
1: Nope.
0: Whoever.
1: Not a believer. Apparently, he doesn't even. He's not even in his mind. It's not even in his brain.
0: Javon Hargrave?
1: Nope.
0: I don't know who.
1: Come on, keep guessing.
0: Zaire Franklin.
1: Nope.
0: Oh, well, I don't know who the hell you're talking about. I don't know who you're talking about.
1: Well, do you catch my drift at all here?
2: Not really.
1: But Kyle, I think it's funny that Kyle made this about. This was all Packers training camp. All he cared about.
0: Oh, the kicker. Trey Smack.
1: Yeah.
0: Trey Smack. Oh, yeah, man. Trey Smack, good. I wanted to draft him for your fantasy team that you had me draft, but I didn't do it.
1: I would have been so mad.
0: I would have. Man, Trey Smack going to be good. You've never seen him miss a field goal in a game. You realize that, right? You've never seen him miss before, Ben Bryce.
1: Trey Smack and Luke Fickle, since Luke Fickle said the game didn't matter, the season starts now, they have something in common.
0: Take it back.
3: The season really begins now.
0: Take back. Putting Trey Smack in the same breath as Luke Fickle. We don't want that type of
1: juju.
0: We've
1: only seen preseason from both of them, apparently.
0: We don't want that type of juju on my boy Trey Smack. Don't do that to him. Don't ruin the guy's career before he starts.
1: Kyle is being accused of liking something that is only legal in other states, not in Wisconsin.
0: I don't know.
1: Smoking that thing?
0: Oh, no, I'm not.
3: Well, no.
0: Yeah, I don't do drugs. I'm very anti-drugs.
1: What about how many points will I love this. How many points will the Green Bay Packers hold the Minnesota Vikings to?
0: They're going to hold the Vikings to the Pack
1: 20 this top 10 defense,
0: 17 points.
1: 17 points.
0: The Vikings
2: Kyler's
0: going to
2: score 17 against a top 10 defense?
0: Yeah, that the top 10 defense is usually allow about the average about 14 to 17 points for a top 10 scoring defense.
1: So you're on the high end of the top 10. Might be pushing top 11, 12, yeah. 13, 14.
0: No, I said what I said. Let me
2: depends which poll you go to.
1: How many touchdowns is Jordan Love going to have?
0: Oh, Jordan Love's going to have. Oof. Because the problem is I don't know what they're going to do in the red zone.
1: So many qualifiers.
0: No, because Marshawn Lloyd's the running back and Chris Brooks is the running back. And I don't even know if they're going to even have, Caleb Johnson going to be active. I'm assuming he's going to be active week one, but I don't know if he's going to get the rock like that. I'm going to say Jordan Love throws for 3 touchdown passes. He gets the season started early and right.
1: And with the least shocking text of the day on the Carbless Talking text line, as we were drafting at Pottawatomie Casino Hotel for the ESPN Wisconsin Fantasy Football Draft, Kyle, we looked to our left and we saw what?
0: I looked to my left and I saw the police officer.
1: A little further past him, a different table.
0: Homer.
1: Trey Smack was drafted in the 6th round of the Homer Hour League.
0: That's who just showed
1: Greg
0: up
1: in the 608 giving us an update on what happened over there.
0: Who showed
1: there
0: up for fun?
1: Homer
0: didn't do it.
1: Homer was yelling, "I want this guy. I don't even know him, but I want that guy."
0: Homer doesn't care. He's not.
2: He showed me his team. He didn't know like half the players.
0: Is he gonna check? So he does check.
2: Yeah, I guess.
1: Which, for now.
0: Yeah, he's old. But yeah.
2: He had it on a piece of paper, though. He didn't show me, like, in the actual league. So who knows if those lineups are going to be changed.
1: You're going to be in charge of the Homer
2: somehow
1: hours.
2: I'm going to be in charge of it, yes.
1: Yeah, for sure.
2: He's going to ask me how to log in, then I'm going to do it, and then he's going to make me.
0: Oh, he hasn't asked you to log in to Twitter yet, has he?
2: Not yet.
0: Oh, yeah, that was a debacle.
2: He's done it to me before.
1: Won't be the last time.
0: Y'all don't feel good about this Packers season?
1: Not like you.
0: I feel really good about it. I know there's still question marks with the offensive line. When they get healthy, they'll be okay. Overall, though, outside of that, the cornerback room, I feel good about. I mean, they're going to have
1: Kyle
0: the
1: Wallace
0: down.
1: Has the Packers at 12-5 going to the NFC Championship game. Are you with them? And if you're not with them, tell us why you're not with them at 800-990-3776, the Carbis Talk and Text line. Next.
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6: We do have a crash on westbound 94 right about at Mitchell Boulevard. It is on the right shoulder, so watch out for the delays coming from 27th Street past that scene. We also have another crash on 894 eastbound right at the ramp from Forest Home Avenue. That's on the left shoulder. Delays coming out of the Hale interchange past that scene all the way to 60th Street. Eastbound 94, you've got backups from about 84th Street to Holly Road, and then again from the stadium to about 35th. At IKEA, making your home uniquely yours is now more rewarding. 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And check out the TMJ4 Storm Team forecast tonight. Chance of showers or storms, mostly cloudy skies, low of 69. Tomorrow, a chance for morning showers and gradual sunshine, warm and humid, a high of 78. From the WTMJ Traffic Center, I'm Debbie Lazaga on 94.5 ESPN.
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4: Who the hell wouldn't?
3: Well, I mean, typically you wait closer to the season to give predictions. What? You already like, well, this could happen and change this, and this could happen and change that.
4: I wonder
3: now,
4: so
3: others
4: much.
3: Are chiming in with their predictions of Stevie having the Packers at 11-6, making the NFC Championship.
4: Like
3: the unsung hero being Jonnu Smith.
4: Ooh.
3: And the team MVP is Micah Parsons.
4: So if Jonnu Smith is I guess I don't know what an unsung hero could be, because if he's an unsung hero, that means that's like he stepped up. Like for the season, because it's one thing to have a moment, but for a season, that's concerning because Tucker Kraft should be getting most of the targets for tight ends.
3: Dave from Aaron's with you in spirit. 12-5 seems like where they should be, but I'm shooting for a divisional round right now after the snafus recently in the playoffs. Appleman, who is making cider right now. Ooh, I can't wait to go to his orchard.
4: Donuts.
3: The Packers go 8-9, missing the playoffs.
4: Based off of what?
3: I like his reasoning, but I still have him at 10-7.
4: Let me hear it.
3: The reasoning being the offensive line is going to cost them. The uncertainty of the offensive line gives me no way to be like, yes, I see them getting past to the 11-12 game mark. Because you're going by committee from the running back standpoint. You don't know if Jordan Love's going to be under duress like he was at the end of the season. You don't have Micah Parsons. There's no guarantees in the NFL in terms of how your schedule looks. If it looks easy, it doesn't mean that you're going to win all those games like it does in the first four games of the season where you got the Vikings on the road, the Bucks on the road.
4: The Jets on the road, and the Falcons at home.
3: Three
4: of four on the road, baby.
3: 3 of 4 on the road to start, which is not easy. So I'm going with the 10-7 seed. 10-7 seed. It's going to be 4 straight years of the 7 seed is how I look at it because of how everything's unfolded. And when Jason Wilde joins us and ultimately ends every appearance by saying, we went into training camp with questions, and I think we're ending training camp, ending the season with more questions, is never something you want to hear.
4: So who do you have winning the NFC North and with what record?
3: It'd probably be the Lions based off their week schedule. They're really good at beating bad teams. And that's just what they've done. Divisionally, you've seen teams like the Bears struggle in the division and find a way to win the division. So to me, it's less about the divisional games and more about the rest of the season. I think, again, like the Bears might win 9 games, the Vikings win 8, and the Packers are better, I think, just holistically, because I do believe in Jonathan Gannon, but there's still a lot to overcome for this team. And getting guys comfortable who are coming back. We already talked about Zeebock. Like, is he going to be ready for week 1? We know his importance. Like, it's a long season. But as I've said, breaking out in chunks, the first 6 games, then like your next 6-7, and then peaking at the right time. Under Matt LaFleur, as I call him, Matty Mouse. I just can't put this team higher than 10 games, but that's better than what they were last year in terms of

0: record, 6-7 seed, but I'll just say 7 because they've been a 7 seed. So with no change organizationally from the structure, I'm not going to change my expectations for the team.
1: Yeah, for me, when I look at it, I love the moves in their offseason. Not everything that they did. There's so much that they did where they focused on trying to finish games and bringing in a veteran presence. And even Zaire Franklin talking about we're going to set the tone. I just think the mentality is that these guys have a lot to play for. There's a lot that, with the way the season ended last year, they have something to prove. They're extremely hungry. And I really
0: so do a lot of teams in the NFL. Everyone has a lot to play for.
1: No, but
0: everyone has the narrative of how their season ended. Maybe not the same way as the Packers, but the Lions could say, we sucked.
1: Yeah, no, they could
0: be hungry. The Bears can say, well, everyone's picking us to regress. The Vikings can say, we won 8. Did they win 9 games?
1: The Vikings, they all had the same amount
2: of wins as the Packers.
0: 9-8. And they can say, well, if we have any better quarterback play, we should be better. Like, everyone's got a narrative that they can utilize from the offseason.
1: Yeah, but I would say about 2/3 of the teams actually have a narrative and then even less have the full talent. And I think the Packers have the full talent on this roster to truly walk the walk and talk the talk. And so that's why I feel very optimistic for what this season can be. I feel like the season is a perfect start where you play the Vikings right away. You play a team that is no cakewalk. They're not going to be an easy team. You got to be mentally locked in. I would much rather play the Vikings week one than play the Falcons or Jets week one, simply because I want the Packers to have to walk in and play a really good team.
0: Disagree.
1: And then against the Jets, can't take them lightly, because what you saw last year against the Browns, right? You saw a game where you were 2-0. You thought, okay, here we go. A nice little easy game against the Cleveland Browns. You remember last year, so you can't take any game for granted.
0: Oh, here's something I must mention.
1: What is that? What must you mention?
0: Being that you're my teammate and you're on the show with me and you produce a show basically for free for like the last like 18 years of your life, Sunday Karma. A lot of people ask me, Cover 5, you know, the app that we've had and utilized.
1: Yeah.
0: 2026 NFL season is here, as we know. The Sunday Karma crew, Kyle, Craig Karmazin, Greg Scalzo, Alex Strofe, would like to invite you to join their Cover 5 league this season. 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It's an easy, fun way to get involved. The fan who wins the league will have a chance to sit courtside at a Milwaukee Bucks game next season. So that is a no-doubter to join Cover 5. All you have to do is pick 5 games against the spread. So for those who don't know the betting side of things, the Packers are +1.5 right now. And the spreads lock at a certain point. So say it's +1.5 and it locks right now. If the Packers win by 7, you would get 8.5 points.
1: Mm-hmm. Can't wait to get my 8.5.
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4: Happy game week. As the Packers prepare for their season opener on Sunday in Minnesota against the rival Vikings, the team has announced its 2026 captains. Two on the offensive side of the football, two on the defensive side of the football, and one special teams captain. For special teams, it's linebacker Isaiah McDuffie. Defensively, it's safety Xavier McKinney and the first-year Packer linebacker Zaire Franklin. And on offense, no surprises, quarterback Jordan Love and tight end Tucker Kraft named captain. Love, Kraft, McKinney, and McDuffie were all named captains last season as well.
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15: 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So check it out.
16: I was at Piggly Wiggly, but I was getting the chips. I didn't even look for the pizzas
15: on Monday. I talked about it last week, you idiot.
16: I wasn't paying attention. But you know what? My brother
15: paid more attention.
16: My brother called me, and he told me, he said, Kyle, that tavern style, so good. I said, I told you.
15: Jeff in the 920 chimes in as Kyle is playing the prediction game early on a Tuesday. 9-8, no playoffs. Matty Mouse will ruin his streak and go 2-4 in the division.
16: I think it's
15: Ron in the key chimes in.
17: Is he optimistic?
15: What do you think?
16: I think he is optimistic this time around.
15: Ron in the key chimes in, not optimistically. 7-10. Offensive line and crappy defense till Micah's coming back. It's too late. Unsung hero is the punter.
16: So Ron must be wrong a lot about the Packers.
15: I
16: just don't understand how anybody could
15: look at
16: it.
15: I don't have Ron.

0: Ron's
1: resume. Ron, be honest, Ron. Let us know. 800-990-3776.
0: Maybe you ask anyone to be honest about their predictions. They're going to say I'm a great predictor.
1: No, well, I'm trying to figure out why would anybody look at this Packers team and believe they're going to be 7-10? Like, I just don't understand is that they're still extremely talented. Like, the offense still, I mean, yes, you're missing Josh Jacobs, so that does hurt. But you have Jordan Love, who was a great quarterback. You still do have great weapons at wide receiver position. You got the four horsemen that you never had play together before with Matthew Golden, Christian Watson, Jaden.

0: One of the final Brewers weekend series of the season is a big one. 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
1: Team.
2: That's why I'm with Tennis.
3: No.
2: Well,
3: no.
2: If you're going to play that one, for those who missed it, this was Adam Stenovich, full context here. When asked about I'll let Jason ask the question. Jason Wilde, our teammate, asked this question to Adam Stenovich at his availability today.
4: Do you know what you have on your offensive line right now?
3: Well, no. As far as like who's going to be starting and things like that, it's still a work in progress, unfortunately.
2: Real quick, pause. It's the unfortunately part where he's too honest, right? Like that's where it's. I don't think he's like trying to like be coy. It's like, unfortunately, like, yeah, we're kind of bleeped right now.
5: It's not a good thing that you don't know. Yeah. It's definitely not.
2: It's not a good thing you don't know. And, like, also, unfortunately, I don't know. Like, he wants to know. Trust me. He wants to know.
6: I think there is a sense of the fact that these guys are not 100% healthy, and there is not 100% guarantee that they're going to play. But I would hope the unfortunate is because of the fact that they're not 100% going. But I hope that they feel like they're good enough that they can go, if that makes sense.
2: It makes sense.
6: Because I for one, would be very concerned if you're starting.
2: It's the Kyle Wallace School of Mental Gymnastics to make yourself feel good heading into week one as
6: Simone
2: a Packer backer.
6: Simone Biles of the mental gymnastics.
2: Yeah,
6: boy.
2: You can do some mental gymnastics with the best of them.
6: Because if you're talking about Jagger Burton.
2: Like you stick the landing when it comes to mental gymnastics about the Green Bay Packers.
6: Wow, perfect. Arms spread
2: 10.
6: Out, looking like a damn
2: landing
6: star.
2: Is 10.
6: Yeah, but I will say if it's
2: but getting there is not a 10. There's a lot of errors and faults to get to the landing.
6: If it's Monk, if it's Burton, and if it's Morgan, as in Jordan Morgan, on the starting offensive line, I am concerned week one. I really am.
2: Ron in the Key chimes in to your question about, you know, how is Ron at predicting? Kyle's sort of right. I typically slightly underestimate or more, but I bet I'm closer still than Kyle is for the Packers or any other team he roots for, where hope is confused with an expectation, which is a very good way
6: to point out
2: Kyle's hope his favorite word over the last 6 months.
6: You could have stopped when he said, yes, I am typically
2: it would
6: wrong.
2: Be doing a disservice
6: no,
2: to our
6: be.
2: Fans
6: no,
2: to
6: man, Ron
2: pick
6: ain't
2: and
6: no,
2: choose what they say. I try and be
6: no, Ron ain't going nowhere.
2: True to the K&B fan.
6: Ron ain't going nowhere. You can do what you want with Ron. He ain't going nowhere. He's been around longer than me.
2: And on a funny note, as we've talked about, you can join the Sunday Karma Cover 5 League if you've been wondering about it. With the
6: courtside seats on the line.
2: With the code KARMA26 is the host part of things, you know, where it was brought up that you might have to donate and go to a sperm bank to help society. Is that happening?
6: No, we have not confirmed it yet. We are still... The show on Sunday was off the rail, so we really couldn't address it like that.
5: I didn't hear that. Is that the punishment?
6: You were here.
2: No, he was not.
6: Oh, you didn't play the audio? Will, do you want to join in on our Sunday Karma?
5: I don't know if that's the punishment. Maybe not.
6: Will, you're young. Crazy.
2: You just have to be able to be contacted after 18 years.
6: Yeah, Will, you're young. You should be supposed to be repopulating the world. Isn't that what your generation is all about?
2: He's too short for the guidelines.
6: Ah, that's very true.
5: I'm fine with that, honestly.
6: You are too short. And his dad, have you told him how short your dad is?
5: He's many.
2: How many?
5: Like.
6: Oh, you don't know?
5: How do you know?
6: Because we've talked about it before.
5: Oh.
6: Hey, you don't know?
2: I don't know.
6: His mom is an Amazon compared to his dad. have you seen the volleyball player with the wrestler at Illinois?
2: No.
5: It's not that bad.
6: You've never seen that before? She's like 6'4", he's like 5'2". How tall is your dad?
5: He's like 5 foot, 5'1".
6: Damn.
2: Yeah, that's
5: my mom's like closer to my height, so she's a little taller than him.
6: 5'6"?
5: It's not as bad as the 6'4", 5'2" guy.
6: Your dad's a king. I can tell you this right now.
5: He is.
6: Because every woman he was with was a ride.
2: Come on.
5: Kyle.
2: That's my dad, man.
5: Come on.
2: You're crazy.
6: Then come here, girl.
2: Stop.
5: Dude.
2: He just got here.
5: We're going to have to take that off the YouTube.
2: This is why they come and they go, because of you.
6: Oh,
2: you're the problem.
6: No, they love. Look at him. He's smiling. Look at you blushing.
2: Nobody
6: he's
2: embarrassed.
6: So, Ray, what are you embarrassed about? You know how you got here.
5: I don't like to think about it,
2: yeah,
5: though.
2: Do you think about how you got here?
6: Mine is different. It was IVF in my mind.
2: Exactly. So why did you do that to him?
6: My parents would never.

0: Coming up next is Molly and Jim.
1: Boy, where the music at? Now you still got a job to do.
0: You threw him off.
1: Just because, hey, listen, now I just said his dad's a short king. 5 feet and was able to bag a woman? That's tough.
0: Miz is next in 2 minutes.
2: You're experiencing Kyle and Brust.
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4: We still have a crash. It's getting hooked up to a tow truck right now, westbound 94 at Mitchell Boulevard on the right shoulder. So just watch for the delays coming from about 27th Street to that point. We've also got some big delays southbound on the bypass, basically coming right out of the Zoo Interchange all the way down into the Hale and to about 92nd Street. Then it starts to open up. We've got westbound 894 in pockets, a bit of a heavy ride right past 27th Street to Loomis. Southbound 43, you've got most of your delays from Capitol Drive all the way down through the Marquette onto the high-rise bridge. Delays continue all the way to the KK River crossing. 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And check out the TMJ4 Storm Team forecast tonight. Chance of showers or storms, mostly cloudy skies, low of 69. Tomorrow, a chance for morning showers and gradual sunshine. Warm and humid, a high of 78. From the WTMJ Traffic Center, I'm Debbie Lazaga on 94.5 ESPN.
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0: He is Kyle Wallace, has the Packers 12-5 this season, getting to the NFC Championship game. 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You're listening to Kyle and Brust. YouTube, you can see us at ESPN Milwaukee and at ESPN Madison and the Milwaukee Brewers. Found a way to get it done yesterday. Another amazing play. What's going on? Yeah, he made a little intro for us in the 414 video.
15: Oh, I didn't realize that.
16: You can keep slandering my parents, and I'll keep doing good things for you.
1: I did not slander your
0: parents.
1: We're
0: not getting back into that conversation.
1: Wait, I didn't slander your parents. I did not. They're wonderful people.
0: Sure, you didn't slander, but you went too far, as you always do.
1: Oh, I was being honest.
0: Jacob Mizrowski's back on the hill. at home in American Family Field, going up against David Peterson, who was traded to the Cubs. And I think it's just good to know here, he has a 5.39 ERA on the season, 4.17 in 7 appearances since being traded to the Chicago Cubs.
15: Not great. Not great.
0: So Miz is on the mound, and you know the rules when Miz is on the mound. You want to make sure you see a win, whether it be in Miz's win column or the Brewers' win column, especially against the soft-throwing lefty in David Peterson. I did see Bowers is day-to-day. That just popped up on my fantasy alerts. I don't have any information on that. I just thought I'd pass around that he's day-to-day. And additionally, this is a game, especially with Kyle Harrison, who unfortunately has not continued to pitch well, where you just want to see and feel something good and happy. And the last time that Miz was out there, I believe it was 4 earned runs that he gave up against the Cubs. Bregman had a home run early in that game. Here's the deal. Miz went out to Wrigley a couple days before his start. He went to check out the mound and check out the dirt and get comfortable. There was humidity outside. You got the start at American Family Field. You got it temperature controlled. You got the mound you're used to throwing on. And it just, you need a confidence builder for this pitching staff. Obviously, we know Logan Henderson's a dog. Dustin May was pitching pretty good until, what's wrong?
15: Bro, I got the hiccups.
0: I know you do. That's why I talked as long as I possibly could right there.
15: I'm like, what in the hell?
0: Ah!
15: I'm trying to get him to stop.
0: Not the first time this has happened. We've had to run out to the 3rd Street Market Hall and get some sort of concoction. Greg Scalzo, who I used to host with for a long time, famously would get random hiccups. And
15: oh, that's terrible.
0: I think that you get like honey or something and lemon and water. And
15: I don't get them very often.
0: Is it gone?
15: I think it is.
0: Okay, we're good. But no, I stand by what I was saying. Like, this team needs a confidence builder from their ace.
15: Yep.
0: No excuses. You're at American Family Field. Bring the heat. The Cubs got to you. It's also a mental thing. Like, don't let them get to you twice, you know? Like, never let them know they got you. Don't let them get you again, please.
15: No, that's exactly what it is. And more importantly, you don't want them to think that they can have confidence against you, right? Like, they're going to probably try to hit.
0: That's kind of what I said.
15: Okay, well.
0: When you were hiccuping.
15: Again. So that is a big matchup for tonight for the Brewers, just simply to make sure your pitching is right. And then beyond just the Miz, just looking at the starting rotation, the Brewers starting rotation, as you were talking about before, with Dustin May not kind of turning the corner really the way as you want it. The Brewers need to get some positivity coming from the starting rotation, because outside of Logan Henderson over the last, I would say, 2 weeks, everybody else has been, okay, just mid, just okay. Even against the Mets, right, he only allowed 2 hits, the Miz did, but he allowed 2 earned runs, right? And so overall, the Brewers need to have a really good start from Jacob Mizorowski so he gets back to going in the direction that you need him to be. So I'm looking forward to it. And you mentioned the whole mound thing. I thought that was very interesting because I've never seen Miz too agitated. He seemed a little irritable.
0: And the fans were chanting, getting a little bit hostile road environment.
15: But I also don't want him thinking about, like,
0: I don't want to think about anything other than throwing strikes. Like, this wasn't a thing when he was in the first part of the season. It was, like, he'd go to the mound. But now it's become, like, a big, big thing. Like, going to the mound a couple days earlier to test it out, it's a mental thing. Like, you're the Miz, man.
16: Remember earlier in the year, too, when, like, the reporters would ask, like, you know, what are you thinking about when you're out there on the mound striking everyone out? And he was like, I'm just focused on throwing it to the catchers, man. I think he's just overcomplicating it.
15: I mean, when things aren't going as well as they were before, let's just be quite honest, when you're allowing more runs and you look at most of his starts over the last, I would say, almost 2 months, he's allowing more runs, right? And not when I say more runs, actually allowing runs, because remember
0: correct,
15: you had the long string of multiple games where you went a month where you're like, I think about 0 runs in the month of June, or maybe it was May or something like that. And now he's just allowing 1, 3, 5 runs in a game.
0: Yeah, it being September 8th, it's like, I'm just to the point where it's like, I'm not worried about him, but I would like to see that confidence building start against one of the best offenses in the MLB, which the Cubs are. I think they still average the most runs per game in the MLB. And the why I say that is because he's done it in different moments throughout the season against really, really good teams.
15: The Braves, the Dodgers,
0: like striking the way he struck out Ohtani and Freeman with the bases loaded. So it's not like Miz has lost, like, true Miz. It's you want to see a a seven inning

0: Can the pitch count stay down? Can it be less than two earned? Get the win and just move the hell on and take the first two from the Cubs and just completely just continue to crush their spirit. Yeah, let them know who's their daddy.
1: You got
0: to
1: get back into form, too. That's the biggest thing. It's everything for me at this point. The NL Central is absolutely wrapped up. The Brewers are winning the NL Central. And so at this point, you just want to focus on, can we get, first and foremost, win first place or have the best record in baseball going into playoffs, but making sure that we know what this starting rotation is going to look like and making sure that our ace is looking like the Cy Young Award winner he's on pace to be.
0: And I did hear this as well, and I'm glad YouTube is here as well. This conversation is interesting, as I did want to make Kyle Harrison a part of it with, you know, before. I just felt like we needed to talk about the Miz and what we expect from him. There was a conversation with Jeff Levering about, like, if Kyle Harrison would even be on the playoff roster.
1: Yeah, yeah.
0: Yet last week you were trying to make sure that he starts only at home. And I told you were crazy to try and do that around one pitcher.
1: Well, my biggest thing is,
0: and I'm not saying the Brewers, they should or they shouldn't, because last year I had this conversation about Jacob Mizrowski, but let's be honest, Kyle Harrison's not the Jacob
1: impact.
0: Mizrowski.
1: Yeah, the impact is different, right? The impact that you have in a one inning game, like, excuse me, in one inning is so different than what the Miz and what Kyle Harrison can have. And we got to the point where you're hearing that they're talking about maybe even moving him to the bullpen. That's something that was an idea that was floated by Pat Murphy. And so with him, it seems like something's off, something's broken, and the Brewers don't know how to fix it. And once your manager's talking about taking you out the rotation, that means it's a little bit more serious than what I was hoping. I was hoping maybe this is just tinker with some things.
0: This is where you're like, hey, Ben, you're right. This is the September trial for Kyle Harrison. Remember when I said that, you said I was crazy?
1: Yeah, I mean, I still think it's crazy, but at the end of the day, you remember that, right?
0: Yeah. It was just like a short week ago.
1: Yeah.
0: And he can't ever be like, yeah, Ben, you are.
1: I'm trying to figure out. Yeah, I'm not your wife. I ain't got to tell you, right?
0: Then I'm done giving you any credit. I've been nice to you.
2: Really? You're not going to give him credit
0: the last
2: for Brandon
0: month,
2: Woodruff?
0: I've been giving you credit. Now, done.
1: Yeah, what did you say, Will?
2: Brandon Woodruff being on week three of his five week, the biggest nothing story ever.
1: No, I mean, Adam McAlvey from thebrewers.com, MLB, he reported week three of five. Why are you telling me that? Why do I need to know what his throwing schedule is and what the regimen is if he's not going to come back? I can tell you this. I know math. I know 5 weeks will be before the end
2: of Okay, but you don't
1: September.
2: Know what week three of a 5 week, like, he could literally just be playing catch from 90 feet.
0: He could just be throwing the tennis ball to his dog.
1: Right. Why do I care? He's not going to be a Brewer next year. Why do I care? If he's not going to come back and contribute to the team, I don't care what his rehab look like. I hope he'll get healthy. But
0: do you even trust that if he's back, like, that in one of the biggest moments of the entire season after really not being around for all of it, you want to toss him out there?
1: How well
0: with his raggedy arm?
1: No offense, it's just
0: the fact.
1: What did that raggedy arm do when he came back from injury the first time? He was good.
0: Until he
1: only lasted like two
2: one outing.
1: Yeah, but I'm saying we got to limit his pitch count, limit his innings. He can be a contributor, especially with the way the debacle that the pitching staff is looking like
0: bullpen
1: right now.
0: Bullpen guy, Brandon Woodruff?
1: Yeah,
0: a starting guy.
1: Yeah, bullpen guy. But right now I'm getting very concerned about the starting pitcher, because once again, I heard Pat Murphy say Kyle Harrison may need to be in the bullpen, and then hearing Jeff Levering this morning on Jim Gabe and Chewy talk about if he's even going to be on a playoff roster, that's scary, because at the end of the day, the Brewers starting staff, there's a lot of question marks. Like, outside of the top two and Logan Henderson and Jacob Mizrowski, everybody else is a question mark. And if Kyle Harrison, a guy who was lights out all of 2 months ago for the Milwaukee Brewers, all of a sudden may not even be on the playoff roster, that is a huge problem. They got to find a way to get him right.
0: I know this is retroactive, but as crazy as it sounds, like, Ashby was once a starter. They've pitched him too much to turn him into a starter this late in the year.
1: Mm-hmm.
0: I kind of would have loved to have seen them maybe try that route.
1: Too late.
0: It's too late. This is what your brain does.
1: No,
0: when
1: he's
0: you have
1: not
0: things
1: a starter.
0: Happening in front of
1: he's
0: you.
1: He's not a starter anymore.
0: He might be an opener still.
1: Yeah, opener. Opener and starter, two different things.
0: Might be an opener.
1: But yeah, so, I mean, again, it's going to be very interesting to see how the rest of the season.
0: Yet they still just keep winning freaking ball games, setting themselves up for an NLDS with a skip of the wild card.
1: That is the amazing thing.
0: It really is.
1: Is they can, even though the Brewers have issues. Like, let's be very honest, this team, if you still have the same level of confidence in the Milwaukee Brewers that you had a month ago, you're just not watching the Brewers. Like, some bats are coming alive and getting better, but the pitching now is a problem.
2: They also had a AAA pitcher throw a perfect game yesterday.
1: Sure did. Sure did.
0: Still have the second best odds to win the World Series. Just throwing it out there.
1: No,
0: still out of the Yankees, Rays, Braves. Just the Dodgers sitting as the faves.
1: If you don't have a number three starter in the playoffs, you are not going to win a World Series.
0: Well, slow down here. Uh-huh. In 2018, they didn't even have a number two starter.
1: Did they win a World Series?
0: No, but they took the Dodgers to game seven, okay. The NLCS.
1: Very, very different baseball at that time.
0: Sure. But, like, they also had one of the best bullpens I can remember in 2018. Burns was coming out of that with Jeffers. Like, they were ridiculous.
1: They were.
0: They were ridiculous. Now, they have some really good pieces in the bullpen. They have some all-stars. But I don't know if what they had in the bullpen in 18 was guys that were trending to become starters.
1: Mm-hmm. Was Knebel still on that team?
0: Can't tell you off the top of my head.
1: Who was the three? It was Devin Williams. No, that was before Devin. That was Jeffries. Our boy, the Hader.
2: Hader,
0: yes.
1: He just says our boy.
0: Our boy, who, by the way, mentioned he wants to come back to Milwaukee.
1: Don't they all?
2: Why'd you also put up your right arm, Mike? He's a lefty.
0: Yeah.
2: Classic lefty.
1: No, I was using the hand. That's it. And then
2: the guy that pitches?
1: Yeah, I was trying to think of his name, Josh. I didn't want to say the
0: our
1: other
0: guy,
1: reason. There's so many reasons to talk about him.
0: Have you not yet pulled up the 2018 playoff roster?
1: Yeah, I'm looking at Corey Knebel right now. He was on the Brewers in 2018.
0: That was your number one question. Then you finally got to it.
1: Yeah, he was an all-star in 2017.
0: Damn it, Harrison. Damn it.
1: What happened?
0: He was so good.
1: He was.
0: And then he wasn't. Was it the Vegas start? Did the Vegas start kill him? Velocity dropped, arm angle dropped, but gosh. That seemed to be the turning point.
1: Yeah.
0: Especially on the road. Then he had to go to Great American Small Park, and it didn't go well.
1: Yeah, that's what I'm saying. He's had some rough goes. That's why I was hoping, here comes bargaining. Maybe that's what it is. I was hoping that maybe it was just all the different ballparks. First, you had to deal with the wind at Wrigley Field, and you had to deal with the fact that it was extremely humid. He couldn't get a grip, and he was tipping his pitches. And then you had to deal with the Great American Ballpark out there in Cincinnati. So I was thinking, okay, maybe these are all reasons, and that's why we need to get him back at home. But Pat Murphy said absolutely not. He may not be in the rotation. He may not get a chance.
2: That was too many excuses.
0: Are you new here?
2: That was too many. I've never heard that.
0: Wait till we get into Packer season.
1: No excuses this year, man.
0: He said no excuses for this Packers season 1,000 times. Yet he's already made excuses for his predictions that he made today. Well, if this happens,
2: there's an asterisk by all of them.
0: The offensive line, then 12-5.
1: I don't make excuses for the offensive line for the team is because they knew the offensive line could have had issues. That's what I'm saying with that. They knew Michael was going to be out. They knew what the cornerback room was. That's why they drafted Brandon Cisse and brought in Juice.
0: Stop it. Going to tell you about a great local business that's been with you for 125 years. 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I love hearing the Euchre family talk about their experience. 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Green Dot, the man in the middle, Zaire Franklin, is pumped about their upcoming matchup. Next.
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4: Southbound 43 right about at the Marquette. Looks like we've got the left lane blocked with a crash there. Solid delays from Capitol Drive all the way down into the Marquette interchange. Beyond that, we do still have delays over the high-rise bridge all the way to the KK River crossing. Westbound 94 backing up from 27th Street to about Holly Road. Eastbound, you've got backups from Highway 164 all the way to Brookfield Road and then from 84th Street to 35th. 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And check out the TMJ4 Storm Team forecast tonight. Chance of showers or storms, mostly cloudy skies, low of 69. Tomorrow, a chance for morning showers and gradual sunshine, warm and humid, a high of 78. 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
0: 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Kyle and Brust across ESPN Wisconsin. Ben Brust, Kyle Wallace here with you. YouTube, you can see us at ESPN Milwaukee and at ESPN Madison. Shout out to Culver's. Feeling good. They sent me a care package. Proud partner of Wisconsin Athletics.
1: Why you got on your wife's hoodie?
0: Huh?
1: Why do you have on your wife's hoodie? Did you consult with her and let her know what you got in that box from Culver's, the Wisconsin Athletics
17: box?
1: Oh,
17: you're saying like how the girlfriend's wives take the hoodies from the men?
1: Yeah, she tell...
17: She's not getting this one.
1: Didn't she tell you...
17: She's not getting this one.
1: Didn't she tell you she wanted to...
17: She said she wanted to go through it, and it is a box that said Ben Bruss. And for the amount of boxes that come to our house that I have to cut up and put in the recycling bin, I'm keeping this. Ben Bruss, Kyle Wallace, like I said, and we're going to hear from Zaire Franklin.
1: Oh, you trying to little boy me, huh?
17: Yeah.
1: That's facts, buddy. I hope she snatched that off of your back today. I hope I see her with it at work tomorrow.
17: I was going to say something that I can't. Anyway, let's go to Zaire Franklin as he talked about how he's excited for their matchup.
18: Division games count double. They mean more. It's no secret what the NFC North is about. I feel like there's no better test for this team to start on the road in the division. Week one, and you know, let's go play ball. So,
17: let's go play ball, Kyle. No better chance. The Packers, who were once favored in this game, are now underdogs on the road in a divisional game to start week one of the NFL on Sunday.
1: I absolutely love it. That's the mentality that we need. Listen, Quay Walker, athletic linebacker, but there's a difference between a person that is just good at football versus being a good leader and good at football. And Zaire Franklin has showed you only two seasons ago the level of capabilities that he has to not only be a high-quality player who was an all-pro, but also the leadership abilities that he has as well. So that's why I love when...
17: He's got to be good, though. You can't just be a leader.
1: You got to be good. And so what I loved about it, though, he talked about as well is... We have to set the tone. We're the tone setters. And that's exactly what the Packers need to do. They need to set the tone. They need to be the tone setters. They need to bring it to the offense of the Minnesota Vikings. They need to harass Kyler Murray in his first game with the Minnesota Vikings. They need to shut down the rushing attack that they have, or they're trying to figure out and discover what they have for the rushing attack. So I love to hear our new inside linebacker, our green dot guy, our captain of our football team. He's been here less than a year, and he already has shown his capabilities of being a captain and how much respect he has in the locker room.
17: Preseason captain, All-American, All-Pro.
1: Listen, again, but he has a background that's better than most in the NFL, and I'll take that as my new inside linebacker. And that's the type of dude I want. A guy that says, listen, we are going to set the tone. We are going to bring it to him. And this is the perfect game that you want. I'm so glad the Packers are on the road. I'm so glad they're in Minnesota, who is a formidable opponent, because this is...
17: You'd be happier if they were at home.
1: No.
2: Against the Dolphins.
1: No.
17: With the offensive line figuring it out. You're full of crap.
1: Listen.
17: This is the situation that you've been dealt, so you've made it the best scenario for Kyle Wallace. This is the mental gymnastics I was talking about, Will. Is this not exhibit A?
2: He just did a backflip. Stuck it.
1: No, I don't want no cupcakes to start this season. The way we ended last year, we got this disgusting taste in our mouth. The Packers lost five straight games to lose the year. I don't want to go and start with the Atlanta Falcons with Tua at
17: quarterback. A win in the NFL is a win in the NFL. It doesn't matter who you play.
1: I want them locked in. The way they started the season last year, where they had to go against the Washington Commanders, who turned out not to be very good last year, and the Detroit Lions, both teams didn't make the playoffs. But what did that do for the season? But again, it was all part of the process.
17: It made everyone pick them to win. Homer said, the NFC North is ours after those two games.
1: Good, because that was an opportunity for them to learn, to understand that they can't take anything for granted, and I want them to start off with the teams they have. I'm happy that they have the four teams they have to start the year, but I'm happy the Minnesota Vikings, a divisional rival,
17: if you could
1: on
17: pick
1: the road.
17: Any four teams to play in this order, this is exactly how you would pick the schedule.
1: Yes, I want Minnesota off the rip. Off the rip.
17: And then perfectly set up for
1: week
17: two.
1: Win or lose, there's a lesson coming from it. That's what I want.
17: That's some real Luke Fickell energy right there.
1: No.
17: That was some real Luke Fickell energy.
1: No. The lesson.
2: No matter what happens, the season's going to start after the Vikings.
19: The season really begins now.
1: No, the season starts.
2: I can't wait to play that on Monday.
1: The season starts in Minnesota. But what I'm saying is this. Is that if the Packers go in there and they get hit in the mouth, or the Packers come out with an L, then they know they need to suck it up and they need to be better. Not the season just start. No, you need to suck it up and get better, because now you're 0-1 and you can't afford to lose too many games this year, especially without Michael Parsons. And so the Packers need to suck it up if they do lose on Sunday. But then if they beat the hell out of the Minnesota Vikings, then they can say, okay, we need to be this locked in and this focused every single week.
17: This is why you predict them to go 17-0, because you have this perfect scenario in every outcome of the game. You have the locker room speech in your head for the team, and it's going to translate no matter what.
1: They win more than they lose, Ben. That's factual. You've been in Wisconsin.
17: That's facts, buddy.
1: You've been covering the Green Bay Packers now since 2018.
0: 2017.
1: They've had what? Two losing seasons in that time?
0: That Philbin year was 18, yeah.
1: Yeah, so two losing seasons out of 8 years, 9 years.
0: Yeah, no, I get it.
1: Yeah, so I'm just saying that's
0: I don't need the resume of what they've done. I know
1: so
0: what
1: they are.
0: So
1: that's why I believe what I believe, because all I see.
0: But what
1: is
0: you
1: team
0: believe is also not taking into account what you've gotten from a results standpoint the last 3 years under the leadership.
1: Not good enough. Failing in the playoffs the way that they have has been.
0: Who's gonna be the rah rah?

0: a guy that says suck it up, that you like trust, that's actually going to get the message across.
1: I guess TBD, we're going to figure it out. Because I don't know. I'm hoping Matt LaFleur improves this year. I don't know. At this point, it's put up or shut up for the Green Bay Packers, where I can't sit here and keep telling people all these different things. I just got to wait for it on Sunday. That's what it is.
0: But you're gonna. But by the way, you're gonna keep sitting here and telling people what to believe.
1: Oh, there's
0: don't lie to
1: there's
0: us.
1: There's so much more to cover throughout this week when it comes to Packers game. There's so much more to discuss.
0: Okay, well, tease us.
1: Oh well, I mean, again, I want to talk about who the breakout guy needs to be this year for the Green Bay Packers.
0: Breakout guy, mark that. Well, breakout.
1: We haven't
0: guy.
1: Talked about that.
0: Okay, we got breakout guy.
1: We haven't talked about the.
0: So much to cover.
1: I'm trying. It's a lot of notes here. Oh, we got to figure out who the real team is. Like, who's the real
0: team? How
1: Packers
0: are we going to figure out the real team without them playing?
1: Like, that's what, don't know what I'm saying is that I'm going to let everybody know, based off what I've seen throughout this offseason, who I believe the real Packers are.
0: I thought the offseason didn't matter.
1: No, it matters of who you put on the field and who the pieces you put together. What are you talking about?
0: I don't even
1: about?
0: Know who's on the offensive line.
1: Now, well, that was when I wrote these notes. I didn't hear Adam Stinovich quite yet. I just heard the "we'll see." "We'll see" to me means, we're fine. We'll see. But then Adam Stinovich kind of threw a little wrench in there, and then we have Mark Tauscher.
0: For those who don't know what we're talking about, Jason Willey asked Adam Stinovich about who he knows is going to potentially be starting for the offensive line.
1: And he basically said, "I don't know."
0: Oh, come on, Will. You've been doing great.
1: Look, here it is. He's fall. I told you.
2: It's the offensive line right now? Well, no. As far as like... who's going to be starting and things like that. It's still a work in progress, unfortunately, with the injury situations to Banks and Zach. So, yeah, I mean, we have plans for everything, and we're going to make the best of it. Whoever's out there, we're just going to focus on our play style, doing a great job communicating and going and playing our brand of football.
1: You know what, now that I'm listening again, because before I was just simply listening over the fact that who we're going to be missing.
0: What did you discover?
1: I don't like the level of lack there of confidence.
0: That's what I said. Oh, I said that. Gosh. You didn't listen to me. Will, did I not say? Yes. I don't like the lack of confidence.
1: No, the confidence in the guys behind them.
0: The overall message have me like, they're going to be in good shape.
1: No, I guess that's it. Because for me, I was thinking about, the guys are going to be healthy. I'm focused on Aaron Banks.
0: I know
1: and
0: you
1: Zach
0: are.
1: Bacabola.
0: I'm talking about if they're not going, I don't feel like they're in good shape.
1: Yeah, because he didn't say, listen,
0: no matter who it is,
1: we're going to be out there. They're going to be fine. They've worked hard this offseason. We're going to play a physical brand of football.
0: But the communication's good.
1: Yeah. That to me is a problem, because communication simply means, listen, y'all need to, Sean.
3: Well, that's coach talk. He doesn't actually mean that.
1: No, communication is, Sean, you need to over-communicate to make sure these guys know what they're doing, because they're fresh out there. They're young out there. If you see,
0: I'm with Will. That was coach speaking.
3: He knew the first half of that answer was not good.
0: It's like, so yeah, we're communicating the plan.
1: Yeah,
0: he's not telling Sean Ryan who to communicate what to when he doesn't even know who's going to be in there.
1: I mean, a lot of times you have to look out for people, right? Like you both played sports before, and sometimes
0: that's good for Will.
1: Sometimes you have to say,
3: I'll stay in that company.
1: No, sometimes you have to say, like, hey, this is our weak link here. We have to make sure we make up for where his deficiencies are or her deficiencies are. Like this guy right here, hey, make sure they know what they're doing. Make sure you get them aligned. Make sure you get them set up. Like for you, I mean, I don't know who your guys, because you guys have a really good team. Hey, we need to help with him. We know he guarding this person. We need to make sure we pay attention to make sure we help. Did Bo not have to do that at all, or did you get benched?
0: If you saw Sam Decker's first 2 years, if he made a mistake defensively, he was out.
1: Sam was electric offensively, though.
0: So, yeah, we got a lot. Lots of cover the rest of the week, according to Kyle Wallace.
3: The breakout player of the year.
0: Coming to you tomorrow.
1: Make sure y'all keep it locked in to Kyle and Bruss all week long.
0: For the breakout player. Woohoo! Tell us about your friends.
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1: Will, you said you got something prepared coming up next, huh?
2: Yeah, we got some imaging finally. It'll sound good. Unlike the last song on Friday, it was not good.
1: Let's sound good, he says. Yeah, that's the goal every day.
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0: I was in New Orleans. Telling stories. 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
4: Got an accident on southbound 43 right at the Marquette Interchange as you're making your way in, technically just before you get to where you turn west. So just be extra careful with that. It's on the left shoulder. Delays coming in from Capitol Drive. Also, westbound 94 seeing some backups from about 30th Street all the way to Holly Road. Eastbound, you got backups from 164 all the way to Springdale and then again past Barker. One more delay just before 84th Street all the way to 35th. 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Tomorrow night, it's Bella Kane at the Bud Pavilion at State Fair Park. Be there. Music starts at 7. And check out the TMJ4 Storm Team forecast tonight. Chance of showers or storms, mostly cloudy skies, low of 69. Tomorrow, a chance for morning showers and gradual sunshine, warm and humid, a high of 78. From the WTMJ Traffic Center, I'm Debbie Lazaga on 94.5 ESPN.
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6: 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The Rams just added Myles Garrett, a walking bat suit. They threw up the signal.
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15: 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Altogether, that's 424 yards of offense and 5 total touchdowns for the senior in the victory. 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
1: From the mind of a man who uses 100% of his brain power to retain zero relevant information, you've heard of sheer determination. You've heard of unstoppable drive. This is not that. It's time to unleash the ultimate display of pointless knowledge. Welcome to Willingly Useless.
0: Oh, is that willpower?
2: I think willingly useless is a little more fitting
3: for
2: what we do.
0: I have to ask
2: pretty useless.
0: The big voice guy. I wonder if the big voice guy knows that all these different opens we've set
3: are for all the new producers.
2: It's probably like, how do they keep coming up with these names?
0: Ooh, boy.
3: Go ahead. What do you got? Last time you did something like this, we learned Kyle had a butt-sniffing phase in his life.
2: Yeah, I want to start with the Michigan-Western Michigan game. How sad is it that Michigan rushed the field after a last-second victory beating Western Michigan? I believe they were 30-point favorites. What are we doing?
3: Under-talked about is the sadness of that, for sure.
2: We need to set, like, guidelines, and I'm curious to get your guys' thoughts on this, on when is it appropriate to rush the field?
0: Now, I disapprove of it, typically.
2: All of it?
0: No, when you're at home, you're a 30-dog favorite, and you end up winning.
3: 30-dog favorite.
0: 30-point favorite. But with the circumstances is that they got revived. They were resurrected from the dead. The game was over. They had lost. Everybody was about to get ready to head home, drive home safely. And then all of a sudden, whoa, there's 1 second left. Oh, okay, let's see what happens. And just out of excitement of going from, oh my gosh, just
3: stand in
0: just
3: your seat, cheer with your friends, don't rush the field.
0: Nah, I get
3: it's Western.
2: Not there.
0: No, it was a hell of a play to end the game.
3: I agree.
0: So, I mean, I get why they did it. I mean, had they just beaten them, like, yeah, but the way it went down.
2: Under no circumstances do you rush the field there.
3: Nope.
0: Bro, it was a Hail Mary after you had lost the game. Like, it was zero.
3: That's fine. Go to the bar.
0: They got to cheat.
3: Stay in the big house. Celebrate.
0: Do y'all remember the game? Y'all know Madden, right? NFL Madden?
2: No.
0: They used to have this thing where you can rewind and go back on a play and redo it.
3: I remember the rewind.
0: They rewind in real life, and it turned out to be a victory for Michigan.
3: The rewind.
2: Well, Kyle, you said earlier that the wins for Wisconsin over Illinois and Washington last year didn't matter. They rushed the field on both of those. Is that okay?
0: Those were
2: two ranked opponents at home.
0: Those are upsets, yeah.
2: I think you got to be an underdog, at least, right? Yeah. I think it's got to be a ranked opponent, and you got to be an underdog in order to rush the field.
0: I agree. But this was a special circumstance.
3: Or, like, clinching...
2: Right.
3: A birth of some sort of
2: or rivalry.
3: Championship or...
2: Michigan-Ohio State, whoever wins, I think you're good to rush.
0: I rushed the field when Wisconsin in 2011 clinched a berth to the Big Ten Championship game when they beat Northwestern at the end of the season. And I rushed the field then. Everybody went on the field. We celebrated, had a good time. I mean, you were probably there too.
3: At that point, I was in basketball season.
0: Oh. Okay.
3: Loser.
2: I was disgusted about that.
3: Loser.
2: I could care less about the game.
0: That is crazy. 2 years ago, they were national champions.
2: Yeah.
0: Rushing the mighty field fall. Western Michigan.
2: Don't know if you guys checked out the game last night between FSU, Florida State, and Southern Miss.
3: Saw the chaos.
2: SMU, yeah. So apparently a guy crashed his car into the transformer or whatever.
0: Yeah, I heard that's true. I saw a picture. I didn't know if it was real or not.
2: No coach-to-player communication, no tablets, no PA announcer, no scoreboards, and the game kicked off, like, extremely late because they just didn't have power. I mean, they didn't have a generator. Like, there had to have been a way where you could have prevented this.
3: A generator
2: for that stadium? Or a couple generators?
3: That's more outrageous than rushing the field.
2: A couple generators?
0: The investment to make it.
2: There's no backup plan?
0: Yeah.
2: They're in Florida. There's hurricanes. The power goes out.
0: Yeah, but you can plan for a hurricane. I mean, you can't plan.
2: Can't.
0: Yes, you can. Hurricanes.
2: You don't know how hard the hurricane's going to hit you?
0: Well, hurricanes.
3: He's getting a little sassy.
0: He don't know how weather works. Typically, what happens is hurricanes form over bodies of water, right? And they tell you it's going to be a category 1, 2, 3, 4, 5. So you typically know by the time it's going to hit landfall, at least a range of what it's going to be. And that's why they have canceled.

0: Games before because of hurricanes. You can't predict that somebody's going to drive into an electrical grid and destroy it so the stadium doesn't have power. But this, I mean, good
1: game. Happy Gilmore, they ran and they hit the water tower and they had to keep playing. Like,
2: it's true. Play it where it lies. They should have just played in the dark. That would have been pretty interesting. I don't know if they would have been able to I think they would have been able to broadcast it, right? The TV was running the whole time, but they just didn't have any power.
0: Yeah, the sun was still out when the first happened.
1: Bizarre.
2: Spot the ball. It's a play.
0: Did you see the defensive lineman doing the Rashawn Gary crossover before he rushed from Florida State? Yeah. Bad sign for Florida State.
2: It's a bad example to be following.
1: That's a bad role model that you have.
2: I don't know if this warrants a response from you guys, but I just wanted to get this stat out there. The most attended games at Wrigley Field, Cubs versus Dodgers in 1947. And then number two is this weekend. But wait, the Cubs weren't at home. It was Nebraska volleyball versus Missouri, a game that wasn't even played because the court was too slippery.
0: Because of the humidity.
1: Yeah, I know.
0: Kyle Harrison was trying to tell y'all.
2: Shut up. Shut up.
0: What do you mean two different sports? If the
2: That's humidity, not the point.
1: We move our men's league basketball games on Wednesday if there's too much humidity so the court's too slippery.
0: No, I'm just saying.
1: And they thought it would be a good idea to play outside in September?
0: Well, humidity is usually not this bad.
1: I'm telling you.
0: This is a different September. This global warming is something else.
1: Everything shifted. June is no longer summer. June is like wet. July, August, September are hot. And you even get some nice months in October nowadays.
0: Yeah, I will say the calendar has shifted. I really thought it shifted from May to September. Because June, every time my birthday comes, it's always nice weather.
2: The point being that the Cubs can't fill the stadium. I got one more.
1: Well, too bad. Maybe next time.
0: Hey, he likes you. He's being rude to you.
1: No, I just got some important things we got to take care of. We got to pay the bills so that Will can stick around. Otherwise, we're going to be looking for another one.
2: You're not wrong.
1: And Pottawatomie Sportsbook is what I'm going to tell you about. And the food menu, delicious. An opportunity to be there when I can get steak and eggs. Every time, it is the absolute best. You can build your own burger. They got drinks. They got desserts. They got beverages. And you can reserve your seating in the sports book. 2,000 square foot video wall. Kiosks everywhere. When you turn, you're like, oh, I can place a bet there. I can place a bet there. Bingo, table game, slot machines, 2,600 slot machines. And an opportunity to go cash some tickets when you place them. I will be going to do so very shortly, whenever I get a chance to head over to Pottawatomie Sportsbook, cash those tickets, probably reinvest because it is so fun. Trying to figure out what's next from a betting standpoint that I really want to lock in on. But what's ironic is Mr. Flip-Flopper can't flip-flop once he puts money in the machines. I gave him $100, still in his wallet. Is he actually going to do anything with the $100? Is he going to put his money where his mouth is on anything when it comes to the Green Bay Packers? Just $100. You're not showing off to anybody by bringing that out.
0: So you still got it.
1: You lost last year. Will you win this year? Kyle's best bets. Next.
3: You're experiencing Kyle and Brust.
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1: 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So, Kyle Wallace, also known as the flip-flopper to him by Chef Ed, according to Chef Ed.
2: You believe Chef Ed came up with it?
1: I'm just reading the Carbless Talking text line.
2: Maybe he did. I don't know.
1: You can't flip-flop once you put money into a machine and place a bet. Are you actually going before the Brewers game?
2: Yes.
1: To place bets on the Packers, or are you going to do just the Brewers now?
2: No,
1: because I know you can't figure out what you believe for the Packers.
2: It's very tempting to bet on the Brewers when I get there, but I only have $100 and I don't use ATMs, unless they're free ATMs.
1: Okay, what are you going to do?
2: Goodness
1: gracious.
2: So I have not. So
1: I gave you $100 like
2: 2 weeks
1: a week
2: ago.
1: And a half ago.
2: Well, I mean, listen. Calm down, Linda. I'm trying to still figure.
1: Linda.
2: This is what I have. When I get there, I'm gonna figure it out. But this is
1: still don't have it figured out.
2: Because you know when you get there, when you get into the voters' booth, you got to figure it out. You say, I don't know.
3: How long do you flip flop at the kiosk before you actually get the ticket?
2: I don't think it's flip flop.
3: I'd be so upset if I was in line behind you. You'd take forever.
1: There's plenty of kiosks. There's not gonna be a line.
3: That's right.
2: Go back and forth. Waffle back and forth. So basically, right now I'm looking at Reed over 650. Now maybe you can.

0: One of the final Brewers weekend series of the season is a big one. 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
1: Of 9.5 wins, could the Packers decide to roll over against the Minnesota Vikings? Weren't trying to win, so it was at 9 exactly. I'm just going with to make the playoffs because here's the thing. It's minus 131 for the Packers to win 9.5 and minus 136 for them to make the playoffs. I said I might as well just go with the thing I feel most confident when the Packers making the playoffs.
2: Will, did you hear what he just said? From an odds perspective, that is so stupid.
1: No, it's a small difference, so I might as well go with the playoffs versus picking the wins because the Packers made the playoffs two times in the last 3 years without winning over 9.5 games.
2: But you can make the playoffs.
3: You're laying more juice.
1: $4 more? 131 to 136, like whatever.
2: It's not exactly the exact.
4: They could also win six games and make the playoffs for all you know.
1: No, well, that, exactly. So that's my thing. It's the playoffs. So I'm going with the playoffs.
4: And, but they also could hit the over and not make the playoffs.
1: Well, that's true. But we have not seen that.
4: The playoffs are up. Like, you don't win a certain amount of games and you're in.
1: That makes me very upset if that was to happen. But to win a playoff game was the other one I'm thinking about because the Packers can't. We can't go.
4: Oh, but 12-5 NFC.
2: We can't. 12-5 NFC Championship game was your prediction. But as soon as you put a dollar bill in his hand, he doesn't actually believe what he says.
1: No, I believe it. I believe it. It's just I believe more in the playoffs. But here's the big thing is that I'm thinking about going Packers to win a playoff game because I don't believe the Packers are going to go three straight seasons without winning a playoff game.
2: Just because...
1: Ain't no way.
2: This is why gambling's so funny with you.
1: I gotta go back. I don't think the Packers have ever gone three straight playoff appearances without winning a single
2: playoff
1: game. This
2: is Matt LaFleur and me
1: watching the Packers.
2: This isn't your Brett Favre and Aaron Rodgers Packers.
1: Yeah, that's what I'm saying. Since Brett Favre and Aaron Rodgers, I don't think I've seen them go three straight years making the playoffs and not winning a
2: You're
1: game.
2: You're using past history to determine your opinions, which is not good.
1: I mean, and not get out the wild card.
2: Oh, man. Could you? No way. There's no way.
1: There's no way they don't make it.
2: There's no way.
1: The division around, they got to make it. Like, there's no way this team
2: doesn't.
1: There's
2: no way.
1: I would be.
2: It's easy money.
4: So then put 100 on them to make the playoffs.
1: Ooh, 100. I only got 100. What do you mean?
2: This is what happens.
1: Why are you shaking your head?
2: He talks this big game from 2-5, and then when he gets to the kiosk, he's shaking, pressing the buttons.
1: That's not true. I'm more prepared now.
2: Did
1: than
2: you run
1: I
2: this
1: was.
2: By your wife?
1: She know I got this money in my wallet. She knew about this.
4: This season begins when Kyle gets to the kiosk.
1: No, that's not how it works. I'm going back to the Packers playoff history, and I was absolutely right in my assessment that I have not seen the Packers go three straight years of not winning a playoff game in my entire life.
0: Really begins now.
1: Legitimately, I'm looking at it right now. The Packers have not lost three straight playoff games. Lord knows when. Oh my gosh, this is crazy. I don't know. I have no idea. Like, it's crazy. I haven't seen us lose. I'm going all the way back to 1936, and I don't see three L's in a row. I legitimately don't see three L's in a row. It's crazy.
2: It's crazy, Will. It's crazy.
4: Yeah. Put your money where your mouth is.
2: Yes, you got all the evidence. Put 1,000 on it.
1: If Matt LaFleur loses in the playoffs, they got to fire. They got to fire. Like, this is historic. That would be historic.
2: I love how you come to this conclusion. I've been saying this over and over again. But on his own, based off of history.
4: Stats.
1: Well, because I said I didn't believe that I've seen the Packers lose three straight playoff games in my lifetime, and damn it, it's never happened. Never happened in the entirety of the Packers being in football.
4: I don't even know if you could call that mental gymnastics. I don't know what that was.
1: That's just me sharing great information. So either he gets fired or they win a playoff game. I'll take my luck on winning the playoff game.
2: There it is. Kyle's brain works in mysterious ways. So does Homer's. He's up in 2 minutes on the Homer Hour.

0: Parker, almost to Brookfield Road. And then you're back on the brakes from about 92nd Street. Well, make that the Zoo interchange all the way through to 35th Street. Southbound on 41, we've got backups from just before Good Hope Road all the way down to about Hampton. Actually, it does go past the Capitol Drive area from Capitol Drive down to Burleigh. And then you're back on the brakes from just south of Watertown Plank Road. And that takes you right through the Zoo interchange down and around the Hale all the way to 60th Street. 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And check out the TMJ4 Storm Team forecast tonight. Chance of showers or storms, mostly cloudy skies, low of 69. Tomorrow, a chance for morning showers and gradual sunshine, warm and humid, a high of 78. 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
1: Jen, Gabe, and Chewy.
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Westbound 94. Looks like we've got ourselves an incident. The right lane is blocked right in the stadium interchange, right at the ramp from 175 northbound or Brewers Boulevard to westbound 94. So keep that in mind. If you're going to be heading through there, it's going to be a little bit on the tight side. We've got delays from about 25th Street all the way to Holly Road. On the eastbound side, backing up from about Highway 164 all the way past Bar.

0: Busiest 60 minutes of your day, the Jason Wilde, Tim Van Voren Homer Hour. Yes, a week in which the Packers will play. The first bye week is over. The last week is the first bye week, as I officially declared, because it doesn't make any sense. But it's a bye week nonetheless. You did nothing. The Packers will play on Sunday. They're playing Wednesday? Thursday. They play Thursday. Not on the season.
1: Wednesday.
0: Or Wednesday. I don't believe. Have they ever played on Wednesday before? I thought the season started on Thursday. Somebody can check that on
1: Seahawks,
0: AI.
1: Patriots play tomorrow.
0: Yes. But I'm saying in the past, I don't think they had a Wednesday game.
1: Oh, I'm not sure.
0: I think that's the first Wednesday game. Let's check AI. As predicted, no one gives me 100%. I told you the Badgers had no chance to win other than they're playing. None. And I was 100% correct. And I'm telling you now the decision and the issue of Luke Fickell is going to go on all season long. Okay. If you're saying he has to win 9 games to keep his job, then by that standard, he's not keeping his job. It's going to be between 6, 7, and 8, and all year long, up and down. Do you want to keep him? Do you not want to keep him? So this is just the beginning. Yes, the season really starts. I'm looking and searching for some gambling site that has the Badgers over and under for 5.5, given that they lost to Notre Dame, but that doesn't seem to be available. I'll probably still bet 6.5, but I would love 5.5 because they're not as bad as they seemed in that game. They're better. Quarterback's better. But this issue of Luke Fickell, it's going to go on all season long. Win a game, yeah, he's

0: coming back. Lose a game. Nah, get rid of him. All of which everybody's opinion doesn't matter. If the current athletic director, the new guy, didn't believe in him, he could have fired him right away. They could have come up with the money easily, and nobody would have disputed firing him. He didn't fire him. So that makes me think he's probably going to get 2 years because the AD understands that they had no money and he had no real chance. But he also hasn't done anything so impressive. Like, it's a different world. Imagine Clemson. They won national titles, and they lose by 100 points. With the coach, of course, which emphasizes that they have not adjusted to the new college football, which, by the way, is the fairest it's ever been. This is the most fair college football has ever been in my life, and I'm 71 years old. Nobody has an edge in cheating or academics or anything else. The rules are the same for everybody. Spend as much as you want, and now we'll see how good your team is. There's no guarantee that with the most money you're going to win the national title. The only guarantee is if you don't have money, you got no chance. So the Badgers had no chance, and they still don't have that much of a chance because their talent's not that good, and it doesn't appear that the coach is special. The coach you want to look at now is, who was it that nearly beat Michigan? Western Michigan?
1: Yeah, Western Michigan.
0: Kalamazoo, yes. By the way, Harbaugh's dad, Jack Harbaugh, once was the head coach at Western Michigan. You can look that up. Didn't do that well. Great guy. And because for them to play as well as they did, either Michigan stinks, which is unlikely given the amount of money they have, but those are the teams you look at to see people that can win, because either they're a great judge of talent to some degree, because you know they don't have that much money. So if you think Luke Fickell should go, start watching schools. And there's no, well, you need to get the coach at this school or that school. You don't know. Rules are different. And, oh, by the way, I forgot. It's now 5:05. My apologies. Where I tell you if the roof is open or closed and you have to go to YouTube, ESPN Milwaukee, and you'll now find out. Just like old-fashioned roofing where a handshake still matters and quality always comes standard. I do not tell you if the roof is open or closed. You are required to go to YouTube and make that observation if the roof is open or it is closed. I'm happy to do this with old-fashioned roofing, but only one thing matters. The Miz is pitching tonight. Be of note, given that it didn't go well by his standards the last time he went against the Cubs, and now he's in Miller Park, or AmFam Field, not Miller Park, and we'll see what happens. But you now know if the roof is open or closed, you go to YouTube, ESPN Milwaukee, and it's there. But again, back to college football. Best it's ever been. Fairest it's ever been. No one has any idea who's going to win the national title. Who? Right now, I would probably guess LSU. Because I can't believe Clemson is that bad. They beat them by 100. It was as if they were playing, what would be a good team that LSU beat like that? They're like Carthage, Concordia.
1: Are you talking about good teams?
0: No, like...
1: Oh, like what Clemson looked
0: they
1: like?
0: They treated Clemson like they were, Eastern Michigan or whatever. So, and this is a guy who's won national titles. They stink. Why? Because he clearly doesn't have players that are very good anymore. And why is that? Either he's an incredibly poor judge of talent, which is doubtful because he had all the talent to win national titles, or they haven't spent the money, or he doesn't think they need to spend the money. So there are situations worse than Wisconsin, but... Again, just give you a heads up on Luke Fickell. This is going to be going on all year. When, yeah, lose, and the debates will go back and forth. And 6 wins, 7 wins, 8 wins, it's going to be right in there. And it all depends what the AD thinks. I think if he wins 8, he'll be back, because otherwise the AD could have fired him before this year. He must think he deserves a chance or is worthy of a chance. And if he has a chance and they go from 4 to 8 and he can see... While he won't mention it, that this is the first and start of good, because he actually has a legitimate amount of money. I mean, there are crazy things going on in college football where you don't know, like Florida State. Remember when Florida State was special? They're nothing. And I don't know how, I'm assuming they have a certain amount of money. But it changes. So look at smaller schools that do incredible things, because that means, like the coach did at Indiana when he came. Nobody wanted him. Indiana took him because he was cheap from James.

0: James Madison. They said, I can bring in players. No, you can't. We don't have any money. Yeah, I'm bringing in my James Madison players. They'll cost you about $1 per player. Fine, you're the man. And the rest is history. Got even better when he got money. So, Jason Wilde, next.
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2: Southbound 43 backing up just south of Hampton, and it stretches all the way down past the KK River crossing. On the northbound side, you're slowing down from Beecher all the way up to about North Avenue. Westbound 94, you've got backups from just about 20th Street all the way to Holly Road. A little bit more of a backup right past Calhoun towards Brookfield Road. Eastbound's backed up from 164 all the way to Barker Road, just a little bit past that. Then you're back on the brakes from the zoo to about Holly Road and again through the stadium. 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And check out the TMJ4 Storm Team forecast tonight. Chance of showers or storms, mostly cloudy skies, low of 69. Tomorrow, a chance for morning showers and gradual sunshine, warm and humid, a high of 78. 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Wash, chill, repeat. For the WTMJ Traffic Center, I'm Debbie Lazaga on 94.5 ESPN.
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5: For you to say that the fans are disrespectful, quite frankly, is audacity on a level that I didn't even know existed. You have only played 19 games for this franchise, not only because of injury, which is outside of your control, but because you served an 11-game suspension because of actions that were in your control. The fans were put in an impossible position. Cleveland Browns fans are incredibly loyal. They love their city. They love this franchise. It's an emotional conundrum for you to have to abandon that because the team elected to push their morals to the side and bring this guy in because they thought that he would be good at football. When he wasn't good at football at all, they have every right to let him and let this organization know how they feel. 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
0: He is three-time Wisconsin Sports Writer of the Year, so he has his own Yuengling.

0: Hudson Wildey Hotline. Good afternoon, Jason. How you doing?
1: I'm good, Homer. How are you?
0: Fine. This the bye week, the first NFL bye week, which I have designated it as the bye week because that's what it is. They could have easily been playing last week. They choose not to. Now we're actually getting ready for a game.
1: Mm-hmm.
0: And the most important thing that you believe you need to know to assess winning or losing against the Vikings between now and Sunday is what?
1: Is the state of their offensive line.
0: Okay.
1: Where is it at? They can play, they can do the running back by committee. They can believe that they can generate pressure without Micah Parsons. I don't think they can function offensively if they can't protect Jordan Love against a aggressive pass rush. And with the fact that they don't, I don't think it's gamesmanship. I really don't. I think they are genuinely unsure of if or how much they can get out of the right tackle formerly known as Zach Toms, Zach Paco Biwele.
0: What do you think?
1: And how much? Yeah, I don't know. Okay. You know, I know talking with Zach a couple weeks ago, like it's really important for him to play. Like he had set this as his goal. And even if he wasn't able to practice as much as he wanted, the goal was always to be ready for week one. But if you're not, you know, they're going to have to figure out, for example, if he's 75%, are they better off with Anthony Belton at 100%? Probably not, I think. But there's so many different ways this can go. And they have not ruled out the idea that both Banks and or Paco Biwele will have to rotate. And they'll have to come out for series to kind of give their knee a rest. They both have knee issues. Aaron Banks has tendonitis in his right knee. Or left knee. Paco Biwele has obviously the torn patellar tendon that he suffered last December in his right knee. So, you know, neither one of those guys made it through an entire practice taking all the number one snaps with the first string offense in 11-on-11. Neither one of them had a practice this summer where they took all the requisite reps. And the idea that they're just going to be able to, you know, waltz out there and then play like, you know, Zach Tom used to. I don't see it. And not only do they have that, those two guys who are supposed to be their most experienced and most trustworthy, but beyond that, Jacob Monk is now the right guard. He beat out Anthony Belton, but I can't say with any certainty that that's an upgrade. The Packers coaches obviously think it is because otherwise they wouldn't have made the change. And then, you know, the left tackle is a guy who started one game at left tackle. Now he's a former first-round pick, so certainly that matters. But we don't know how he's going to handle the noise and that scheme that Brian Flores runs. So to me, that is far and away on the list of things to be worried about. That one's at the top of the list to me.
0: Is there any one player or one that you are more concerned about than the other?
1: Well, I mean, look, we didn't have locker room today. If tomorrow, well, this could all change tomorrow. Like I think I know Zach really well. And I think if I talk to him, I think even if he doesn't say anything definitively, I think I can read him pretty well. I mean, I still can't still get a kick out of the fact that he asked me if I thought he should play in Denver. And Aaron Banks, like, those guys want to play. I don't think there's any question of whether they want to play. The question is twofold. One, how well will they play? And two, do they have the stamina to play an entire game? If they run 70 snaps on offense, can they play all 70? Do they have the... You hear all the time about the difference between, you know, being in shape and being in football shape. And those guys did not get as much work as they would have obviously gotten had they been fully healthy for the entirety of training camp.
0: I would say you're cautiously optimistic, but I'm not even sure you're that
1: optimistic. I don't think so. I am, if I was a Packers fan, I would be nervous or concerned. Now, again, that could change.
0: I have them losing the game, so am I.

0: Yeah, I mean, they could lose the game even if those guys play and are healthy enough to play and stay in the game the whole time. Like, you know, I think the wild card for the Vikings is how good is Kyler Murray, right? And with Kevin O'Connell coaching him, is he a different player than he was in Arizona?
1: We know that.
0: I would tend to think so. You know, I obviously have a very high opinion of Kevin O'Connell. What's crazy is that this is, what, 4 years now where they will have faced a different quarterback every year. Kirk Cousins, Sam Darnold, J.J. McCarthy, and now Kyler Murray. So I don't know what to expect. I would say this, with the exception of J.J. McCarthy, who I personally just don't think is very good, Kevin O'Connell's gotten production out of all of them. And Kyler Murray's going to have some really, really good players, really good weapons to throw to. I mean, not only is Justin Jefferson one of the best in the league, but Jordan Addison is a really good player. And then they got Juwan Jennings, who played for the 49ers for several years. I think he's a really good number three. So it'll be interesting to see on the flip side, you know, Brandon Cisse. I have not been anything but complimentary of him. We talked to Jonathan Gannon today. And as he pointed out, like, he is going to fail. Like, that's what cornerbacks do. They get beat. They give up completions. But is he going to be able to avoid giving up the big play? Is he going to battle, you know, Justin Jefferson to a draw? Like, there are some great NFL corners with a heck of a lot more experience than Brandon Cisse who have succumbed to the greatness of Justin Jefferson. So, again, I'm just, you know, we have spent so much time. It feels like this offseason, more than any other, we spent so much time with all of our opinions. Our opinions about Love, our opinions about the direction they've gone at wide receivers, streamlining the group, the decisions they've made on the offensive line, the questions about when Micah Parsons will be available to them. Like, we've talked about all this stuff. And now we're finally going to get to a game. And I can't wait to have actual, like, evidence of what they are. And it's not going to be what they are in week 5 or week 10 or week 18, but it'll certainly be a better idea of what they are than we've had to this point.
1: And it's just one game. So
0: right. I mean, and you know, people talk about how, well, it's a division game, so it counts as two, I suppose. But, like, you know, they've lost division games before. I mean, my God, they made the playoffs that year, and they went, what, 2-4 in the division? I mean, they got swept by the Vikings and the Lions, and they beat the Bears twice, but they still made the playoffs. Like, you know, I'm just eager as ever to get more, you know, intel about what this team is, because I just don't. Like, they could go into Minnesota and win by 14, or they could lose by 17. Like, that's how wide the variance is of what I think they may or may not be.
1: We don't even need to discuss Jacobs, right? He's just, that's a future issue.
0: Well, I mean, I think there's a chance that by moving up this court date, again, I'm not going to pretend that I know the law, but I don't think it's out of the realm of possibility that, you know, this leads to the NFL being able to suspend him for however long they're going to choose to suspend him, and then have some clarity about when he'll be available again. But no, whether it's still on the commissioner's exempt list or it's...
1: When is the date?
0: I forgot. Thursday. His court date has gone from November 17th, moved all the way up to 10. Thursday.
1: This Thursday.
0: So that's this, like... 2 days from now.
1: Yeah.
0: And I don't know what's going to happen at it. I'm not a lawyer. But there's at least a chance that we get clarity on, okay, he's going to miss 6 games or whatever they decide. And in the interim, as Adam Stenovich told us today, it will be running back by committee because Marshawn Lloyd ain't ready to carry the ball 24 times. I don't think they want Chris Brooks carrying it a ton. And then they have to figure out, even, like, do you play Caleb Johnson? Is he up to

0: speed enough in the scheme for him to play, or do you call up Pierre Strong from the practice squad and have him be the third back? Those are all the things that they have to try and figure out.
1: And who blocks best, because that might determine very much the percentage of time for a running back, right?
0: Yeah, I mean, Chris Brooks is like far and away their best protecting third down back. He will, if it's an obvious passing situation, he will be on the field. But as we talked about last week, you can't say, okay, we're going to put Brooks in when we're passing, and we're going to put Marshawn Lloyd in when we're running, so everybody in the building knows what you're doing.
1: Anything else you would like to add in your final 60 seconds? Would you like to join my club? The Packers are going to lose this game. Doesn't mean I don't like the Packers. I just think all the things factoring in. And I think there's no way anybody can know what the Vikings are going to be like with the new quarterback. And I just assume that he will be significantly better than
0: McCarthy. I mean, that's a low bar. Will he be better than the version of himself while he was in Arizona?
1: Yes.
0: Because if he is, that could be a challenge for sure.
1: Yeah. So you're not joining the club. All right. But you do make a prediction before the game, right? On the Green Bay game, whatever?
0: I don't think I do. I think I've stuck to my I don't give predictions.
1: Just pick them every game. Come on. How can that go bad?
0: That defeats the purpose.
1: What actually is the purpose?
0: I don't know, but it defeats it.
1: Nice. Thanks, Jason.
0: All right, Homer. Take care. Be good.
1: Jason Wilde, all Packers. All the time. Milwaukee Weight Loss. I've told you before, it started in January, 229. I'm now at 205. My wife said, did you lose a few more pounds? I don't know. I've won. I eat less and I'm happy eating less. My own particular key has been the ability to eat steamed cauliflower on a nightly basis. And it's just great. Instead of sugar, instead of sweets, I will have fruit, strawberries, raspberries, not all the time. 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What and how you would choose to do it, I don't know. 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How can you have anything better? There are other particulars to mention, like I have to do nothing. No injections, no prepackaged meals, no extreme. I don't even have to walk. I have to do nothing because when you eat less, you will lose weight. 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Maybe the way you will do it a little bit differently. People lose 20 to 40 pounds naturally in about 60 days, which is nice. I want to know how much I'm going to be down in 6 months, in 9 months, in a year. And I know the answer is whatever I want. From 229 to 205, I could go down to 200 at any moment. I get a little worried because my head looks skinny and I think I look like, you need to gain a little weight. You okay? But that's just me. So 229 to 205, MilwaukeeWeightLoss.com, MilwaukeeWeightLoss.com. 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Happy to do it. Everybody should try it. You got to do nothing. And with their system, you'll eat less and you'll be happy eating less. Means you can do it forever. Next.
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3: It's a bit slow on southbound 43. To make it from Hampton all the way down through the Marquette to the KK River crossing, you're just going to be riding the brakes the whole way. On the northbound side, we do have backups right past the high-rise bridge, and then you're slow all the way to North Avenue. On westbound 94, you're seeing delays from about 20th Street all the way to Holly Road. On the eastbound side, that's still backed up from Highway 16 all the way past Highway F, again, right past Barker, and then again from the Zoo Interchange all the way to 35th Street. 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And check out the TMJ4 Storm Team forecast tonight. Chance of showers or storms, mostly cloudy skies, low of 69. Tomorrow, a chance for morning showers and gradual sunshine, warm and humid, a high of 78. From the WTMJ Traffic Center, I'm Debbie Lazaga on 94.5 ESPN.
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0: with Alex Stroph and Josh DiMaggio.
1: This offseason is ginormous for Brian Gutekunst. He's going to have a full-blown reinvention project for a lot of this roster.
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1: Without a first-round pick. Because there is a lot of things to figure out, and this is the same guy that a year ago said it's time we start competing for championships.
0: Mr. Irrelevant with Alex Stroph and Josh DiMaggio.
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The busy, busy Tuesday Homer Hour with Jason Woolley. We had him. He's so famous. He has his own Yuengling hotline. And then TVV, Tim Van Voren, will be later. The Carbless Talk and Text Line, 1-800-990-3776. Lists is more. And, of course, everything has changed because everybody now watches on YouTube. Subscribe on YouTube whenever or wherever you're listening. Just know we're live on YouTube. You can watch the show, see what's happening in the studio, and comment along with us as people do on the chats. And also, whenever the Brewers are home in the evening, you can find out whether the dome is open or closed. That is always done at a couple minutes after. And it was done today. And I don't tell you, though you can go to YouTube, ESPN Milwaukee at any time during the show and observe whether the toupee is on or off as to whether the roof is open or closed. All brought to you by old-fashioned roofing, old-school values, modern-day roofing done right. The Discount Liquor Twitter poll question, I say this is the fairest college football has ever been. 28% agree, 72% disagree. So that just means there's work to be done. There's no way you can argue the point. There's none other than you just don't want to believe it. Or you didn't think that there were unfair things going on. Some schools had different academic standards. Every standard at every school is the same now, if they want. What's the rule? Give them as much money as they want, as much as if you want the player. You have to decide who to give the money.

0: Do they have to go to school? We think so, but if you're paying somebody $2 million to be an offensive lineman and they're academically ineligible, you think they're not going to play? I believe Doug Gottlieb said that last year there wasn't a single player in Division I basketball that was academically ineligible. No, you go to school if you want to go to school. And some kids will want to. More should maybe. I don't know how much money. You have to take a finance class to find out if you're making enough money that how much can it last, how long will it last? Say what you're making $1 million. If taxes are, I don't know what they are at $1 million, 38%. Now you don't have $1 million. You got 620,000. So everything is fair. Every school can do whatever they want. So now we see who's the best, who has the most money, or if you have money, an offensive lineman go for $1 million, which ones are you going to pick? You still have to pick the right ones. They're still allotted a certain price. If you don't have $1 million, you're in trouble. It's going to be hard to probably pick someone at $500,000, though maybe Western Michigan did it as well as they played against Michigan. You find out who's a really good judge of talent, the guy at Indiana. Why did he win? More than anything else, because a great judge of talent and good staff, but he brought in players from James Madison. And I'm sure they were the cheapest that you could get because nobody thought players at James Madison were that good. And he made the playoff that year and then had more money, got better players. Was told there was a lineman, offensive lineman, who could have gone to Wisconsin, offered $1 million. Indiana was 1.5. Is it true? I don't know. I have no idea if anything is accurate. The only thing I know is accurate that someone told me that a parent of a college basketball player said he was going to make $4 million. So my understanding is $14 million for college basketball, $40 million for college football. That's per year. And every year, coach has got to put together a new team. He's got to start looking at next year's team now. All the assistants they have, maybe that's what you do. You're looking at players from other schools that you have to decide what's out there and who do we want. But is this the fairest college football has ever been? I don't even think it's close. Everybody has the same rules. You can do whatever you want. Spend as much as you want. And as I would say, it's the most competitive. How do I know that? Nobody knows who's going to win the national title. Who do you pick? We can't even do that as a discount league or Twitter poll question. Who's going to win the national title? Nobody knows. I said I would think toward LSU, but I would my $100 bet, how much would I put on LSU? $10. That's all. You think it's somebody else? Let me know. 1-800-990-3776, the Carpless Tech Talk and Text Line. Listens more. That tells you how even and fair it is. Nobody knows who's the best. And you don't even know, like, how good are these teams? And as I said, I want to emphasize, Luke Fickell, the decision on Luke Fickell is going to go on all season long. Win some, like him. Lose some, don't like him. And if you think he has to win 9 games to come back, then he's not coming back. I don't think that's the case. It all depends what the AD believes, the new AD. If he didn't have faith in Fickell, he could have fired him now, before the first year. Why? There's no huge defender of Luke Fickell. He hasn't done anything. It's, to me, been unfair, given how little money he has. I would have sued the university if I was him. He didn't. But that doesn't mean you've watched and thought they get better. And he said, no, my assumption is let's give him a chance. Let's see what happens this year with more money. I think he'll get 2 years, but that's just a guess. He won't get 2 years if he embarrasses. If he embarrasses, and yes, it was kind of embarrassing against Notre Dame. Not for the first half. First half was good. Second half was embarrassing. So if he's embarrassing in many games this year, because the schedule is easier, and he's been given more money, then he's gone. If he's not embarrassing, then what's going to happen? You don't know? I don't know. I think they'll be in somewhere between. I would pick, I'm going to go with 8-4. But how much would I bet on that?
1: Wow.
0: $2. 7-5, 7 or more. Now I'm up to $40.
1: You'd bet the most on LSU to win the national championship?
0: But not much. Who you got? Who's going to win the national title? Who you got?
1: Notre Dame looked pretty good in the second half.
0: Okay, you got Notre Dame. How much would you bet on Notre Dame if 100 is the maximum?
1: 25.
0: Really?
1: Yeah.
0: Ooh, okay.
1: You got to bet a little more than 10.
0: No, not if you don't believe. That's how you determine how strong you are in your opinion. I don't have to bet more than 10. What do I think the temperature is going to be the next 5 days? I'll bet 1 out of 100. Why? Because I don't know. 1-800-990-3776. We got Notre Dame and we got LSU. And Wisconsin at 6, 7, or 8 wins. 6 wins, that they'll win 6 games. I'll bet $100. I'll bet anybody that. You want to bet? Get the money over to Ted's. The Badgers will win 6 games. Sugar-free. Oh, baby. Sugar-free. You're on 94.5 ESPN. We kind of keep it short because as good as you are, TVV's better.
2: Of course. Of course.
0: Will tell us. You don't have
2: LSU,
0: a nickname.
2: Hold on.
0: LSU? You got LSU too?
2: No. LSU is getting kicked out of the league on Thursday.
0: So what? Fine. Kick them out of the league. So what? What do they need the league for?
2: What do you mean?
0: What, just what
2: they
0: I said.
2: They can't play anybody.
0: What do I need the league for?
2: What do you mean? They won't be able to play anyone.
0: Why not? They can't schedule games?
2: Because they're going to kick them out.
0: I don't know that you can kick. I don't know that you can kick them out. But they don't need. Who needs a conference? What do you mean? Notre Dame isn't part of a conference. Go for it. Kick them out. Yeah. Let's see what happens. I bet somebody else will take
2: maybe
0: them.
2: I'll
0: take them. Big Ten.
2: Well,
0: Big Ten. Will you take LSU?
1: Sure, they would.
0: I don't know, but somebody would.
1: Well, actually, the Big Ten can't because of the pro players.
0: What?
1: They said they
2: pro players.
0: Fine.
1: They'll go to the Mac.
0: LSU will be fine. Yeah, go to the Mac. Whatever. Then set it up. They can go to a conference and they'll give them all extra money to go to the conference. I don't know that they can kick them out of the conference, but I don't know that for sure. All I know is LSU will be fine. Who are you picking, Sugar Free?
2: Alrighty.
0: Who are you picking to win the national title?
2: Probably Ohio State.
0: Okay, Ohio State. Do you agree that this is the fairest college football has ever been?
2: Pretty close. Yeah, you're right.
0: Yeah. And how many wins for Wisconsin?
2: 5.
0: Okay, I bet you $100 more than 5. I can't do that on the air. That's 5. A violation of whatever, isn't it? It's a violation of something.
1: Disclaimer, that was a figure of speech.
0: No, I can't do it.
1: It's not a figure of speech.
0: I can't. It's not a figure of speech. I said it, but I can't do it.
1: Okay, we're not going to do it. Disclaimer.
0: Yes. What do you mean disclaimer? This is a disclaimer. I just said we can't do it. It's a violation. What are you? You won't.
1: I'm trying to save you.
0: You rather be a mom than a dad? Is that what? You don't. I don't need your protection.
1: All right, okay, I won't.
0: I'm on my own. I can handle it. If I say something that's inaccurate, then you can say,
1: "Okay,
0: it's inaccurate." I don't know why a disclaimer. What is that? That means we're. It's not,
1: just so that if somebody goes back and listens to it, they know that
0: I just said I was wrong. We can't do it.
1: Okay, you got it.
0: And you're not responsible. If they fire you because I got away with something, then I will be against that. But that probably doesn't help
1: you. Yeah, it doesn't help me at
0: all.
1: It
0: doesn't help me. All right, say whatever you want. Anytime you think that a disclaimer should be done, you do a disclaimer. That you're now given that authority.
1: Okay, thank you.
0: Sugar-free? Yes. Disclaimer. All right, so you 5 wins. You're just so wrong. I don't know what we can. We bet anything?
2: How many are you predicting?
0: At least 6. I believe it'll be 7. But 6, I'm willing to bet $100. I can do that at Ted's. So that's I don't need a disclaimer for that, right? I'm allowed to bet on my own off the show. Ted's in Tulsa. Disclaimer expert. I'm going to call him D. It's his new nickname. Hey, D, disclaimer. Can I say that I'm betting $100 at Ted's in Tulsa?
1: Sure.
0: Okay. Can I do it with anybody that wants to show up there? Could even be a listener.
1: Yes.
0: Because it's not on the air. It's not part of the show.
1: Correct.
0: I'm going to call you Big D. No, that'll be like Dallas, though. Will that be confusing to Dallas?
1: Yeah, a little bit.
0: Come on. We'll figure out D. D, I need to take a break, right? Because TVV's coming.
1: Mm-hmm.
0: All right. Thanks, Sugar Free. 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Much like sports, recognition like this is earned. 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They got 300 acres and a great staff. 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I wonder if U.S. News and World Report said 300 acres. You're damn right they're good. They got room to do everything for people in all different situations. That's why they have such great senior living communities for people at different levels. 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TVV next.
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0: Tim Van Boren, four-time Wisconsin Sportscaster of the Year. He has his own Yingling hotline because he's four-time Wisconsin Sportscaster of the Year. TVV, good evening. It has to be a great evening. I'm not asking how you are. Any day that Miz is pitching is a better than great day. I bet you join that club.
18: Miz at the ballpark against the Cubs, representing the best team in baseball. That's pretty solid.
0: Yeah, and he's probably a little ticked given what happened the last time.
18: Yeah, let's see how that plays itself out, right? You know, obviously it started last week. The big thing about that game was the Brewers won it anyway. You come to expect, well, those Miz starts will be victories. That wasn't the way that game was playing out, and yet that was a critical win for the Brewers.
0: And I can't wait for the first batter against the Miz.
18: Standing in?
0: Yeah, he's going to win the MVP. It's over.
18: Yeah, right? I mean, there's Pat Murphy yesterday was called the best offensive player in the game. There was some talk before the game about how he, you know, has kind of cut back on the stolen bases. Craig Counsell was talking about that. Then, boom, PCA's out there stealing bases. So it's probably Cy Young against MVP to start the game tonight.
0: And that's because Shohei is all messed up, right, in terms of health. He's not going to pitch, and he doesn't really – he's not capable of doing what's necessary to automatically win it, right?
18: Right, and he said now he's going to be focused on hitting only. Obviously his season hasn't stacked up. PCA's had an awesome season. I mean, say what you want about him. He's kind of petulant in his behavior sometimes. But, boy, say what you want about the production that Pete Crow Armstrong has put out there.
0: Yeah, and it hasn't been discussed, maybe, Merton, but he might be as good a center fielder as anybody's seen in I don't know how many years. He's clearly the fastest. Now, there might
18: be. That was amazing. Yesterday, I mean, there were a couple of drives that the Brewers hit, and you're thinking, well, maybe, and then he just cruises into position to get him, gets a good jump on the ball, and can fly.
0: There are historic Willie Mays, Ken Griffey. There are a number, and it's possible that somebody might be better, but I don't think any of them were as quick running to the ball. I've never seen, though, Laura, I think, is amazing for the Brewers, and I would give that some mention, but PCA is just, he can catch everything. I don't know. They might consider just one outfielder. And can you put two more infielders here and just let him play it like who was the softball getter? The legend in his king in his court.
18: The king in his court, Eddie Fader or something like that?
0: Yes, Eddie Fader. So can you play just one outfielder?
18: Craig Counsell is a traditionalist. He's not going to do that. But PCA, the jump on the ball is, I think you're right, one of his real
0: assets. Even if he has a bad jump on the ball, he's so fast running at
18: him. He doesn't always take the best line. And, you know, once in a while you watch him, he's like, he kind of circles around there. But he can make up for a lot of that with the athletic ability you're talking about. Now, you know, the Brewers had Blake Perkins. I thought Blake Perkins was a sensational defensive center fielder. But, you know, kind of a unique skill set. PCA brings so much to the table.
0: Now, I don't do play-by-play, and I don't check with Pat Hughes. But, of course, I had DJ O at Marquette, and I called him that because his name was too long. I don't know if they refer to him as PCA. I would, but I don't know that they do. You know how
18: I don't know if I don't know if the home team broadcasts that. Yeah, I hear a lot of national shows referring to this PCA. You and I are talking about PCA, but I don't know if the Cubs do that. I listen to Pat, every now and then, and Ron Coomer, but I don't recall whether it's PCA or Pete Crow Armstrong.
0: And people should know he was drafted by the Mets.
18: Didn't know that.
0: Yes, round one overall pick 19 in 2020. Mistake, I think, right? We'd agree.
18: Yeah.
0: Shouldn't, whatever they got for him, I have to look it up. It wasn't enough. All right, so the Miz against PCA. I actually wish he could face him three times in the first inning. Just if he gets a hit or something, then to put a runner in and then PCA again. I want him to face the Miz three times. That's my banana baseball. All right.
18: I love it. Showdown, and it's a Brew Crew Tuesday, so Fox 6 for you tonight.
0: Yeah, oh, the ratings will be over off the charts. There's no way to – it will be the greatest rating you've ever had for a Fox Tuesday. And when that occurs and they have the numbers, just go ahead and let me know.
18: Pass that info to Homer. All right, very good.
0: How could,
18: we had

0: One of the final Brewers weekend series of the season is a big one. 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
1: Chance the Brewers have of the playoffs is demands three outstanding starters, at least three. I don't know who number three is. You got Henderson, yeah. Miz, and that there are Miz and Henderson. So that's good. They're two. Who's three? Help me out.
2: I mean, Gasser's improved, but Robert Gasser, it's hard to see him as a number three starter in a playoff series. If May would get it together, I mean, yeah. they have to hope for more from May. He's the only veteran starter they have.
1: Right, and he had a good
2: stretch.
1: You're
2: talking Miz, you're talking Drouin, you're talking Gasser, you're talking Henderson, you're talking Harrison. They're all kids.
1: And means that even if they did it, they wouldn't go for him as many innings. I mean, Harrison was potentially at the next level. Those three, and I mean, I think it seemed, or if you really like Gasser, but that has to be resolved. I don't think they can go as far as they're capable of unless they have a number three guy.
2: Right, and where are you going to find that number? You need one of these guys to either Harrison to find it again, or one of these guys to elevate his performance. You had to hope May, if you're the Brewers, you had to hope May could be that starter. He's not going to give you 6-7 innings necessarily, but you had to hope he could be a playoff starter who gives you four. That might still be what it turns out to be.
1: Yeah, I think Murphy speaks like he really likes Gasser. Like he thinks that it's there. There's enough there.
2: There's something there. Yeah.
1: And he hasn't talked like that about the other pitchers. And
2: I would agree. You know, yesterday he was talking about how it's just, you got to live with this with young pitchers in general. He said, if you asked Pedro Martinez, mm-hmm. if you're going to make 36 starts a year, how many starts are you really going to feel good in? And he said, probably 10. These young guys have to learn. If you're not all right, it's not all perfect and put together, you still have to find a way to perform. That's the mark of a professional and an elite professional.
1: Yeah. So who's number three?
2: I'm okay. I gotta say, I'm gonna say May at this point, but he has to show you a little bit more to hold on to that spot.
1: Yeah, he will, and then he won't. I mean, for people to go back, he was fantastic till he blew out his arm. He missed a year, and he stunk until this year, when he showed that stretch early in the year, and it convinced the Brewers to say maybe he can bring back what he was before the injury. And he does, and then he doesn't. Did I analyze that right?
2: I just don't think you did, but I just don't think you can live with, what is the career start total of those five youngsters I mentioned earlier? How many starts?
1: Yeah.
2: It's way too low.
1: We both are confident with Henderson and Miz. No worries whatsoever, right?
2: Yes, no reason to doubt.
1: All right, now we get to the Packers and the Vikings. I have stated I think the Packers are going to lose the game. Doesn't mean I don't like the team. It's just they're going to lose the game. Would you like to join my club?
2: It doesn't set up great for them, but I think they need to go 2-2 minimum, three of the first four on the road. You can't panic in Minnesota.
1: What did that mean? Can you translate?
2: Panic. Homer,
1: they're not going to panic.
2: It's going to be all on Jordan Love.
1: They're
2: it's
1: not
2: going to
1: panic.
2: Love.
1: They're going to play well. I like the team, but I think people are going to see how much better the Vikings are with their new quarterback.
2: Right. No running game for the Packers. I mean, it's a tough one to win in that scenario.
1: Yes, and I will not think less of them if they lose, I guess is my point. You'll join that club.
2: But then they better win two of the next three.
1: Yes, I agree. TVV, thanks. Enjoy. The Miz. The Miz. Did we say the Miz is pitching tonight? Did you mention that? Miz. Man, it is so awesome to have somebody like that. Now I know what the Mets must have felt like when Doc Gooden was pitching. Man, it's special. TVV, Tim Van Boren, Fox 6 Sports. Are we late yet? We want to be late because he's TVV. He has the right to take extra time from, the golf's next. Never mind. Next. You making love.
3: Westbound 94, right about at 35th Street. We have the left lane blocked with a broken down vehicle. So careful with that. We have delays coming out of the Marquette all the way to that point. We do have delays eastbound on 94 as well. Basically from Highway F all the way past Barker Road. Then you're back on the brakes just west of Highway 100 all the way to about Holly Road. Once you get past the stadium, just starts to slow down a little bit right past 35th, then you're good to go into the Marquette. Now, southbound 43, that is still heavy from before.

0: Highway, actually before Capitol Drive, all the way down through the Marquette to the KK River northbound. We got a little bit of a backup just past Kilbourne all the way up past Fond du Lac Avenue. So just a little spot right there. We've got also some backup southbound on the bypass from just south of National Avenue down and around the Hale Interchange past Forest Home. 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And check out the TMJ4 Storm Team forecast tonight. Chance of showers or storms, mostly cloudy skies, low of 69. Tomorrow, a chance for morning showers and gradual sunshine, warm and humid, a high of 78. 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From the WTMJ Traffic Center, I'm Debbie Lazaga on 94.5 ESPN.
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9: It is Team Golf SZN. President's Cup, well, those teams, those have been decided. Walker Cup, probably the most exciting ending that we've had to a team event in recent memory. And, oh, by the way, Solheim Cup going on this weekend over in Europe on the women's side. But let's go ahead and start. I guess we'll go in chronological order today, Steve, and we'll start with those President's Cup teams with the captain's picks that were selected last week in an hour-long special that maybe dragged on for a little too long.
8: They usually do.
9: For the international team, the automatic qualifiers, Siwoo Kim, Hideki Matsuyama, Ryan Fox, Tom Kim, Minwoo Lee, and Adam Scott are being joined by Sungjae Im, Nico Echevarria, Corey Connors, Nick Taylor, Christian Bezuidenhout, and Ryo Hisatsune. And then Team USA, we knew the six were Scotty, Cam, Wyndham Clark, Sam Burns, Russell Henley, Colin Morikawa. Captain's picks, Chris Goddard, no shock there, three-time winner this year. JT's been the heart and soul of Team USA. Xander Schauffele, Patrick Cantlay, Jacob Bridgman, and Jackson Quaven.
8: Sned's nailed it.
9: So the first four, whether you agree with them, whether you disagree with them, kind of felt like those four were going to be on the team no matter what, right? Like those were, I mean, Chris Goddard, I think, was seventh in the standings, three-time winner this year. He played incredible golf. He was always going to be on the team. Xander has picked it up as of late. As I mentioned, JT, kind of the heart and soul. And then Patrick Cantlay, to his credit, picked up his play in the second half of the PGA Tour calendar,
8: yeah,
9: getting him on the team.
8: I...
9: Whether you agree or disagree, they should be on the team. It felt like

0: those four were going to be on the team no matter what.
1: Cantlay's second half of his season earned him a spot.
0: Yep.
1: And his record in match play is significant. He didn't do well at the last Ryder Cup, and really nobody did. But his President's Cup numbers are absurd. And I do think that he and Xander have a clear partnership together that makes a ton of sense that you just have to ride for the foreseeable future. So as much as I can't stand watching the guy play golf, not a huge fan of the personality.
0: He has one?
1: Enough to cause some drama of Team USA.
0: Well, in fair, I mean...
1: Hats off to Cantlay. Come on.
0: He
1: earned his way onto the roster. I think there's probably a bigger argument for, is JT worth being on the team than Cantlay based on performance? I agree JT should be on the team because you need a guy who is going to ride the highs and lows of American golf, just like we saw Ian Poulter do for Team Europe, despite good and bad performances. Sergio Garcia, those types of guys. JT can be that guy.
0: There have been times, and I'm not saying it doesn't mean anything to Team USA, these team golf events, and we've had the discussion of maybe having a President's Cup and a Ryder Cup that can wear on you, right? Whereas for the Europeans, just once every other year, and you can kind of get geared up for it, whereas you're doing this pretty consistently. There have been questions at times as to what this means to Team USA. You bring up the Cantlay thing and the hats off and him and Shoffley wanting to get paid and things of that nature, right? JT, unquestionably to me, it means the most to him.
1: Yeah.
0: And he did not play poorly enough to me for that. That has to matter at some point. And I think everybody hopes that JT caring that much rubs off on some other people. Maybe it'll rub off on Quaven and Bridgman and Goddard, guys who are rookies in team golf events, rookies in the Ryder Cup, in the President's Cup. So it means something to JT, and it means a lot to JT. So you need to have that guy on the team.
1: Well, if you saw on social media what Chris Goddard posted, it means a lot to him too, because he had the
0: interesting video.
1: The video of, I don't know, I've never been more proud to be an American after watching that video from Chris Goddard after he was announced as a captain's pick. No, but I agree with you. I mean, his numbers are also really good, as they are for most Americans, just because they've dominated for five or six straight President's Cups. I mean, a 10-3-2 record for JT in his last three President's Cups. But yeah, he's the heartbeat. And he's the guy that you want hitting the first tee shot on that in that opening match play. And it's the guy you probably want to send out first or last in singles, because that's the type of, energy that he brings to this squad.
0: I think I just send him out first, but that's just me. Kind of set the tone. How shocked were you?
1: Got to send Scotty first, though. You got to send the world number one out first. That's a statement. As much as I love JT, you have literally a generational talent in Scotty Scheffler. He better be the first guy to tee off.
0: But here's the thing about Scotty and Tiger, man. They kind of stink in team events. They're not good. Like, honestly, it was the same thing for Tiger. But the thing with Tiger is at least Tiger had a pretty good singles record, especially when we're talking about Ryder Cup.
1: Yeah.
0: Like, Tiger's Ryder Cup singles record was still pretty good. Scotty's Ryder Cup record, including singles, doesn't measure up to the guy, the player that he is in terms of the undisputed best player on the planet.
1: Yeah, just because he's an 18-hole stroke play.
0: Well, 72 hole. Like,
1: yeah.
0: Because he just repeatedly comes after you over all 72 holes.
1: Yeah. He's too consistent for match play. He's not volatile enough.
0: So you're saying he shouldn't be on the team and Jordan Spieth should have been. That's what you're saying. You needed more volatility.
1: By transitive property.
0: Well, you say the word volatility, and where do you expect me to go, Steven?
1: I'll never deny how much I love watching Jordan Spieth play. But, I mean, if we want to win the thing, like, come on.
0: You need a little more consistency and less volatility the way. But how shocked were you? Because Jackson Quaven was the last one announced, and they dragged it out.
1: Yeah.
0: And then they finally dropped that. Yes, indeed.
1: Again, you got to pay your sponsors. You know, they had four TV commercial breaks to draw out Quaven. That was what everybody wanted to see. Who was going to be the final spotter two for Team USA?
0: And it goes to somebody who played a half season, generously half season on the PGA Tour this year.
1: Six events.
0: So not even a half season.
1: Six events.

0: Maybe seven.
1: Because you're supposed to play 15. Obviously,
0: yeah.
1: He's in a different category. He's not like Rory where he has to play 15 because he joined the tour through the PGA Tour U halfway through the season.
0: But with his win, he was able to get into the FedEx Cup postseason and join Tiger Woods as the fastest to do it in PGA Tour history based on number of starts. I absolutely love that Sneds did this. I don't think that there was somebody who earned it necessarily to the point where it was hard to keep them off the team.
1: Mm-hmm.
0: I think there's certainly debates that you can have, and we'll have them momentarily, of other names who had great seasons and also could have made their debut and proven that they were worth something. But we have been waiting for this type of talent for a while. Jackson Koivun has been the top-ranked amateur for a number of years. He had an incredible historic season at Auburn. He comes in, he wins in his third start on the PGA Tour. The hype is real for this guy, and you have to give this guy the chance on this type of stage. And again, I hate to knock or compare President's Cup to Ryder Cup, but it's hard not to. Like, I think that this event is the perfect event for him to debut on versus going in an away Ryder Cup and being like, all right, Team USA, like,
1: yeah,
0: here you go, Rook, 21-year-old out there in Ireland. No, like, this is going to be an opportunity for him on U.S. soil in Chicago to go out there and continue this incredible season that he's had, this incredible year. And yeah, there's pressure on him. He's going to be the story of this President's Cup for Team USA.
1: Oh, without a doubt.
0: But not the level of pressure that I think would have come in an away Ryder Cup with a away crowd, and they would have done everything in their power to rattle him. And I think this guy's a dog, man. I'm really excited about him being on this team.
1: I don't mind, and this is a pipe dream for me, because I don't think they're ever going to be fully aligned, because the President's Cup is owned and operated by the PGA Tour, and the Ryder Cup is owned and operated by the PGA of America and the DP World Tour. And while they're all partners, and there's a working relationship between all three, I just don't think you're going to streamline Team USA golf on the professional level. It's just, I think it's hard to do. It used to be the proving ground. I remember when Strick was the President's Cup captain when they had it out in New York. And then, okay, that went well. Now you can be the Ryder Cup captain, at Whistling Straits. And that was about as streamlined as it was getting. But I don't mind, especially for the younger players, using the President's Cup almost the way that NFL teams use the preseason. Like, yeah, let's try out some young guys here. You know, and there's still pressure, certainly, and you want to win. It doesn't mean as much as the Ryder Cup does. It just doesn't.
0: It does to Brant Snedeker, though, right? Like,
1: yeah,
0: he doesn't want to be the captain that loses this streak of five or six consecutive President's Cup wins. And he does. And this is a guy, Sneds, who this could be his legacy, right? Like, we've been searching for the next Luke Donald type of captain. And if he does a good job in the President's Cup, just like Furyk once did, and now Furyk's a Ryder Cup captain, like, why not try and create this for yourself as a captain? Like, it's not like he just handed it to Koivun. Koivun earned this just as much as he was given this opportunity.
1: But he had to hand it to him to a certain extent.
0: Yeah.
1: With only six PGA Tour starts. And I'm not saying, like, I would have picked Jackson Koivun because he's that type of talent and he was able to go out there and win a PGA Tour event. But it's what the Europeans did with Ludwig a handful of years ago, right?
0: He played in a Ryder Cup before a major.
1: Yes. And it just takes a little bit more forward thinking. And that's what I like about that pick. And I understand you can't do all six of your captain's picks as guys like that, because as much as I would love to see, and last week, one of my predictions was, or 2 weeks ago, whenever we did our predictions, Akshay.
0: Yeah.
1: You know, I would have loved to see Akshay Bhatia on this team, but he's not. And he didn't play great golf in the second half of the season, didn't match up to his hot start in the win that he had in the first half. So he ends up, you know, missing out on this team to Jackson Koivun, who is, again, one of the brightest young talents in the game today.
0: Yep.
1: And Jacob Bridgman, who, no matter where he goes, puts the lights out.
0: Yep. And one more thing about Koivun, too, and this has to go into the thinking for him. It's not just what he did on the PGA Tour, but also his history in match play. Yes, it's the collegiate level, but he was 13-4-1. In match play at Auburn. He was 3-1 in the Walker Cup. When they played it at Cypress, like, this guy is a competitor. Mm-hmm. And he has an aura about him on the golf course. Like you hear other guys talk about his confidence as a 21-year-old. And I think him going into that team room and being like, yeah, I belong here. Like you talk about JT, he's never lacked confidence or mm-hmm. swagger. But like being around a Scotty and being around a Xander, I think it's going to be a really cool thing for, you know, you talk about it in professional sports too, when like the veterans who have proven themselves and earned their spots, they get energized by the young guy coming up with that type of energy, enthusiasm, and swagger. And I think you're going to see that type of balance that we haven't seen in Team USA locker rooms, maybe since Scotty did it at Whistling Straits. And you saw what he did in his performance and that opportunity that Steve Stricker gave him.
1: And Scotty hadn't even won yet.
0: Yeah.
1: When that happened back in 2021. I feel great about Team USA. It's when I take a look at the international team, Stephen, just quickly.
0: Yeah.
1: The argument about this event seemed like it was, man, the internationals just aren't deep enough. They can hang with you at the top of the order. They've got some really good players at the top. But then I even think that's disappeared. It just really has. And again, that I'm not trying to throw shade on Ryan Fox, who won a major, or Hideki or Adam Scott, who have won majors previously in their careers. But I remember one of the one that they just tied, because like Darkness, Tiger, and Ernie Els are going back and forth. And Tiger was the undisputed number one player in the world. But Ernie was a top three player. It was Tiger, it was Phil, and it was Ernie. And Phil and Ernie would kind of go back and forth in terms of who would be number two to mm-hmm. Tiger in that time. So they used to have some really good international, like top of the line. I mean, the team's solid, but I mean, Siwoo Kim's their best player.
0: I mean, Siwoo's been a top five player on the PGA Tour this year, statistically.
1: Yeah, but
0: he didn't have a win, but he had seven top fives this year.
1: Yeah, that's really good, solid golf. You've got the
0: Hideki.
1: But you've got the
0: Ryan Fox has been terrible since he won the Open. Yeah. I mean, just terrible.
1: Mm-hmm.
0: Tom Kim has trended really nicely. Minwoo Lee, I think, you know, he's probably the guy who could win them a lot of points or go over. He is that type of
1: you want to talk about volatility.
0: but he's been pretty steady this entire season. I mean, played in the Tour Championship for the first time in his career. Adam Scott is Adam Scott.
1: But here's the thing.
0: But none of the names below their qualifiers scare me.
1: But maybe
0: Hisatsune, because that guy can make birdies in bunches. He can also make doubles.
1: Yeah.
0: Watched him a lot on the PGA Tour this year. Bright young Japanese player. I've been high on him for a long time. But this should not be competitive, Gabe. So it really should not be competitive.
1: Siwoo is their number one player.
0: Yep.
1: Scotty's better.
0: Yeah.
1: Cam Young's better. Wyndham Clark is better. Sam Burns is better.
0: I don't know if I would say Sam Burns is better than Siwoo Kim right now.
1: Yeah, I feel comfortable with that. If Sam Burns was on the international team, I think he would be looked at as their best player.
0: In pressure situations.
1: But here's the thing. How many pressure situations exist in the President's Cup?
0: Sam's great through 54 holes,
1: which is why he's great in the President's Cup. It's just like...
0: Is he?
1: 4 days of... 4 days of 54 holes. None of it's like the final round. Colin Morikawa? Would he be their best player?
0: I'll give you Morikawa over Siwoo. Yeah.
1: I don't think Russell Henley would be their best player. So it's either four or five Americans would be considered.
0: Sam Burns.
1: Yeah.
0: He's played in two President's Cups.
1: Sure.
0: He's 3-3-3.
1: Okay.
0: You're not going to find many guys on Team USA who are 500 or worse.
1: Okay. So if we were doing a draft.
0: Wyndham Clark is 1-2-1.
1: Yeah, but Wyndham's better than any of those guys right now.
0: Yeah.
1: It's just.
0: Scotty Scheffler's 3-5-0. He has a losing record in the President's Cup.
1: He's 0-2 in singles in the President's Cup.
0: Hey. We might lose. No.
1: But if we were to do a draft of these 24 players, the first four picks are Americans? At least. Because Scotty, Cam, Wyndham, and Colin are going before anybody from the international team.
0: You can sell me on four, definitely.
1: Okay.
0: Yeah.
1: Potentially
0: I think I would probably take Siwoo over Sam Burns.
1: But I think you're sitting there and debating about it.
0: Yeah.
1: Like, man, which one do I want? And that's... So I think the conversation about this is what's the future of this event unless the internationals, and I know the PGA Tour is probably going to keep this thing alive for as long as they can, especially if they end up making money off of it. But if it's not competitive and there isn't any, and maybe there is some young hotshot international player by the time we play this thing in a couple of years is going to be looked at as a world-class player the way that Scotty, Cam, Wyndham, and Colin Morikawa are. And look, Adam Scott used to be that guy. He's just older now. He's still a really good player. He's just not what he was a decade ago.
0: He's 46 and still
1: that's
0: playing
1: what I'm
0: in the tour championship.
1: And still playing really good golf. And I'm not knocking who Adam Scott is now. Who Adam Scott is now is a really solid player. But he's not looked at now the way he was even 15 years ago.
0: Yeah.
1: Right in the prime of his golfing career. So unless... the internationals, and as good of a story as Ryan Fox is, he's not going to be picking off more major championships.
0: No.
1: You know, like it's not like he's going to have, and there's nothing wrong with that.
0: No.
1: Right?
0: He's a champion golfer of the year.
1: Yeah. It's very similar to when Brian Harman for the Americans was the champion golfer of the year. I don't expect Brian Harman to be picking off more major wins.
0: Yeah. You know, what's kind of been disappointing for the international team? I felt like they had a good crop of like young Canadians who just like never really turned into anything. You know, Pendrith and Mackenzie Hughes. And I mean, Nick Taylor is solid, but never like a guy who seemed like he was going to win a lot more than he has. And then Corey Connors.
1: Hadwin.
0: It kind of felt like the Canadian golf scene has really fallen off. We haven't seen a bright young star come out of Canada in a long time. Yeah. I mean, like Australia has delivered a lot of talents. Adam Scott, Jason Day, Minwoo Lee. You know, those were... you know, pretty mainstays. And then, you know, the Koreans with Kim. Who else?
1: I think Jason Day's hurt, right? Like, Jason Day probably would have been on this team.
0: Yeah, he battled a lot of injuries
1: but
0: down the stretch.
1: I think him
0: he
1: being
0: missed
1: injured.
0: The playoffs for the first time.
1: But again, even him right now, he's a name, but that's about all he would be for this team right now.
0: Yeah.
1: So that's, I think just that there's always been the talk of, oh man, if they can find some depth, they need to find the top half.
0: Yeah.
1: In order to make this thing competitive. 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We react to what was a wild Walker Cup overseas. Coming up next on the tee.
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1: 414-240-2298. In a rarity, and this happened on the women's side as well, because the Ryder Cup, in terms of team golf competitions, it is the biggest event in all of golf in terms of team competitions, right? It's the biggest one out there. And because of the pandemic, that kind of set off some different things. And, you know, the Ryder Cup was supposed to be in 2020, gets passed to 2021. So in order to make sure that on the women's side, they weren't playing the Solheim Cup the same years as the Ryder Cup, they ended up playing back-to-back Solheim Cups. So now they are, and that's what's happening this week. Well, the same thing with the Walker Cup, but the Walker Cup had some venues booked out. So this year, they ended up going back-to-back. Last year, they were at Cyprus. This year, that La Hinch, they go back-to-back. And we ended up getting, I don't know how much of it you watched, Steven.
0: I caught the finish.
1: Because, I mean, I thought the coverage was a lot of fun. And the fact that you could have, if you wanted to, because there was really no other events going on. There was a DP World Tour event, but with no PGA Tour. You know, college, just kind of getting started back up. And if you wanted to wake up early enough, you could have watched all four sessions that they have of the Walker Cup. If you're unfamiliar with the Walker Cup, it's just 2 days. So it's only 2 days. They do a foursome session and then a single session that's abbreviated. Not everybody plays the single session the first day. And then they do another foursomes, and then everybody plays singles on the second day. And GB and I, it's not all of Europe. It's just Great Britain and Ireland are the qualifying countries on the other side from Team USA, had as remarkable of a comeback as I think we're ever going to see, because they were down by three after Team USA swept the morning foursomes.
0: Yeah.
1: They were down by three going into the afternoon. And we've seen those 3-point swings in the Ryder Cup, but there's 12 matches. There's 12 points out there. Here, there's only 10. There's only 10 guys on every team. So to be able to make up that deficit with that few of matches and have everything fall their way, it was an enjoyable Sunday afternoon.
0: Yeah,
1: match.
0: I mean, it was kind of a David versus Goliath situation there, too. You know, this USA roster was so stacked, and this guy Josh Hill, who's ranked number 93 in the amateur rankings, is the guy who hits the game or the match-clinching putt, taking down the number 2 ranked amateur in the world.
1: Hitting up and down. I mean, the bunker shot he hit was,
0: yeah, he was the highest of the 20 players in the field this week. He beats Tyler Watts. You know, Hill went 2-1. his singles win against Tyler Watts, giving them their first Walker Cup victory in over a decade.
1: Yeah. Last time they won was 2015.
0: Yeah. It was, I mean, even like Stuart Hagestad, who has been a mainstay on this Walker Cup roster for a long time, lost only his second singles match in 10 Walker Cups. They truly needed everything to go their way. And it did in singles match. It's very similar to kind of what we almost watched Team USA do at the Ryder Cup this past year, where they were down. It
1: Except
0: felt like they were out.
1: They completed the comeback.
0: Yeah, and they're calling themselves the Legends of Lahinch. That's what they're calling themselves now.
1: I think by watching that, I haven't been inspired. So the tickets are hard to come by. They're not very expensive, but they do a lottery system because it's a pretty intimate setting.
0: Yeah.
1: They don't allow a ton of fans, but I mean, the fans that were there this time in Ireland looked like they were having a great time. And it almost makes me think like this could be what the Tour Championship looks like. Going to some of these really good events, making the tickets exclusive. You're not building things out. And here are some of the future Walker Cup sites, by the way, in the United States.
0: It's probably the best list in all of golf.
1: So here in the U.S. in 2028, they're going to Bandon. They're playing Bandon Dunes out there at in Bandon. In 2032, here in the States, Oakmont.
0: Heard of it.
1: 2036, Chicago Golf Club.
0: Sure.
1: 2040, National Golf Links of America.
0: Yeah.
1: Like, 2044.
0: This is like a top 10 bucket list.
1: 2044, Pine Valley. Those are like the top three courses in the country. Outside of Augusta, like those are the other ones in the top five. It's unbelievable. Then they're going back to Cyprus in 2048. And in 2052, they're playing Seminole.
0: The last 5 years there are bananas.
1: Oakmont, Chicago, National Golf Links, Pine Valley, Cyprus, Seminole.
0: Oh my gosh.
1: And this is
0: a USGA owned
1: event. Yes, it is.
0: So the tour needs to be like knocking on the door and being like, hey, can we get some of these sites now, for our playoff structure?
1: You're basically giving up your golf course still for, I mean, probably a little less than a week. And there's only 2 days of actual event, but you've got the practice runs and that thing. But with the lack of, you're not giving up, which is why it's attractive to places like Pine Valley and Chicago Golf Club. And by doing the Tour Championship the way the tour is, I think it's the same pitch of, hey, you only have to give up your golf course for basically a week. Yeah, we're going to be checking in. We're going to want to do some things probably to grow some rough out, do whatever. But you're still going to be playing the golf course, right? To me, it's no different. I played Tuckaway on Friday, and they grew out, just talking with their members, they had grown out the rough in some spots because they just had the state open there, right? Obviously, a much smaller, but there were some things that they did to beef up the golf course the best they could, and I'm sure the USGA will want to do that for the Walker Cup. But I think I'm going to apply for the lottery every time it's going to be in America. And then just figure it out.
0: We need to get on the tee just to be the exclusive partner of the Walker Cup.
1: We'll be the official golf show of the Walker Cup.
0: Where are the overseas venues?
1: They've only announced as
0: Prince's Golf Club in England.
1: That's it.
0: Yeah.
1: Well, and that's just what the RNA does. You know, the USGA loves announcing way out into the future, as we've discussed with the US Open as well. But for the Open Championship, even just professionally, they only announce maximum 4 years out, I want to say, for the RNA. So they just keep that consistent with the Walker Cup.
0: They like the slow release.
1: Yeah, they do.
0: Very Brian Rolep of them.
1: Just an absolutely unbelievable, great events. And it feels like amateur golf, I don't want to say it's picking up a ton of momentum. And maybe it's just because it's more accessible, or I feel like you hear more about a lot of these players, so it makes you want to watch just a little bit more.
0: Yeah, I think one thing that the tour has done well, too, is giving a lot of their exemptions to those top amateurs. I said it a couple weeks ago after doing Wyndham Championship, is one day I got to watch Kihei Akina play alongside Brooks Koepka.
1: Yeah.
0: And Kihei, I knew, was going to be on the Walker Cup team, and you know, he was highly touted out of Washington and or BYU, I believe, and he was fun to watch. He should have won his singles match, but you know, missed a short birdie putt that led to him having a point really could have needed. But
1: I think it was Shane Bacon. Maybe if it wasn't, I'm trying to think who else it was, but somebody had put together a tweet string that you should go find of all of the things that needed to go GB and I's way in order for them to walk away with the Walker Cup.
0: Yeah.
1: And it's a tweet thread that's like 12 deep. You had to get up and down from here. You had to have this putt. You had to make this putt. Team USA had to miss this putt. And just Unbelievable. Unbelievable comeback that I don't know if we'll actually ever see something that is.
0: And I don't know if it's because it's amateur. It doesn't feel like it hurts as much as an American to like watch them lose that. Like I was just thoroughly entertained. I mean,
1: golf course was great.
0: Yeah.
1: Weather was bucking.
0: Yeah, it was.
1: Had to deal with some elements.
0: A fun watch. You know, they're just not as good as the pros, so there's a little bit more
1: nerves.
0: Yeah, you can just kind of feel it coming through the TV. Yeah, I mean, the last 2 years going Cyprus and then Lahinch, like, this is appointment television for me every single time now.
1: You want to play Erin Hills. It's Golf Digest's 10th-ranked public course in the nation right here in Wisconsin. You know how much Steven and I love it. In fact, we're counting it down. 3 weeks away. 3 weeks away from when we will be doing our show out at Erin Hills. Modern course shaped by glaciers. Find out more. Book your tee time. Maybe you can sneak one in this year. Maybe you can get out there in 2027 at Erin Hills.
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16: I hope it never happens, but when you get to a certain status, you get to a certain level, people are going to tear you down. I'm hoping that's not going to be the case with Fernando Mendoza, the first pick in the NFL draft early this year by the Las Vegas Raiders, because he is as genuine, as transparent, and as likable as you want anybody to be, not just represent your organization, but represent an entire league, which if he does what he believes he can do, what the Raiders he can do, he's going to be one of those faces of the National Football League for a franchise that could sorely use it when it comes to Las Vegas Raiders. I'm already starting to hear, come on, is he too good to be true? It's okay that if somebody is who they are, to leave them alone, to let them be who they are. And I'm hoping that won't be the case because there's going to be a success point for Fernando Mendoza. I firmly believe he's going to turn the Las Vegas Raiders around. But I'm hoping that when he does, I don't hear he's too good to be true. He and the league and everybody else does not deserve that. In 60 seconds, the WNBA fighting back against divisiveness.
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16: WNBA Commissioner Kathy Engelbert said, and I quote, "We're being the center of political football for people who've never watched the WNBA, never written about the WNBA, or reported on the WNBA," end quote. She does not like the fact that her league, no matter what the situation is, whether it's Caitlin Clark over here or other players over there or issues outside of the scope or inside the scope of the WNBA, that people are using that to further an agenda against her league. It's one of the few times you can say that Kathy Engelbert has finally had enough, which a lot of WNBA players have been waiting for more than a minute. She does not like the divisiveness or people trying to sow that involving her league and using her league as political football. Will players follow her lead and make sure they have her back or leave her hanging out to dry? That may be the biggest question about Kathy Engelbert said about people trying to sow divisiveness with the WNBA. For the ESPN Radio Sports Beat, I'm Freddie Coleman of ESPN Radio's Freddie and Harry.
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0: 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A little bitter about that read, Gabe. It hurts.
1: Well, that's because, well...
0: We lost on the final hole. The Redcoats season is
1: Redcoats,
0: over.
1: Redcoats done.
0: Yeah.
1: Made a run to the semis. Could have had a second Redcoat hanging in the locker.
0: Yeah.
1: So, I mean, for those who don't know, both Steven and I, members out at Wisconsin Country Club, and our season-long, I would say it's probably the most prestigious season-long thing we have. Right? We've got a match play that's singles called Last Man Standing, and you want to win that. By the way, shout out to Chad, our guy Chad Zambrin, won that. He's our captain for our district matches. So happened to see Chad walk off the golf course after he had won the last man standing. So he was last man standing this year. But the red coat, they're just a little bit more something to the red coat. If you belong to a club, I'm sure everybody has their own events that mean just a little bit more. And that's what the red coat is out at Wisconsin Country.
0: Yeah, you know, I play with my buddy Seth, who actually won the Wisconsin Cup, which is our member guest. We joked it was the summer of Seth, so it just felt like it was all the stars were aligning for us to be playing in the finals, and played two really good players. I mean, just sticks. I was getting two pops, which love that. And it was a really good match. It was a grind. We never led in the match.
1: That's tough.
0: And it came down to the final hole.
1: It's tough. Tough way to play a match.
0: We went down three through four holes. They open birdie.
1: Mm-hmm.
0: Eagle.
1: What?
0: Eagle on three. It was birdie, half, eagle.
1: I was about to say, wait, someone eagled on two, and this is the first I'm hearing about
0: and
1: it?
0: And all of a sudden, we're looking at each other on the fifth tee box, being like, what did we just get ourselves into? But we battled back. We won the next three holes.
1: Oh, wow.
0: You know, we were
1: to talk about volatility.
0: There were a lot of holes won, not a whole lot of holes halved in this match. Went to the back nine, and then they did the same thing on the back nine that they did to us on the front nine. They birdied 10. They chipped in for a birdie on 11. So we went two down, just like that. And then battled back, got it to even through 15. 16's a par three. Guy made a ridiculous up and down as my partner and I were both staring at like comfy pars.
1: Mm-hmm.
0: He gets up and down ridiculous par. So we go to 17. He makes a birdie. Both my partner and I missed our birdie putts. And we get to 18, needing a birdie.
1: Yeah, need a birdie to extend the match. Head back to one.
0: And I looked at my partner. Before the guy putted for his birdie on 17, I looked at my partner and I said, doesn't matter what happens on this putt, we're winning 18, right? Either mm-hmm. we're going to win the match or we're going to push this to extra. He makes the putt. It was a heck of a three. And we go to 18. Gabe, golf has a funny way of always reminding you of your weaknesses.
1: Oh, no. Oh, no.
0: Yeah. So I kind of blow my driver a little right. I'm in the woods. I had a clear path to punch out. If you're unfamiliar, 18's a uphill par five. The tees were playing up, so it actually played as like a long four. It was very gettable.
1: Oh, had them up. So they were probably like, what, only 440?
0: Yeah, so like it was not bad at all. But blew my driver right, had to punch out. And if you are a frequent listener of this show, you know the shot that has... added a stroke or two to my handicap over the last two plus seasons.
1: And added a bruise to my body.
0: Yep. I had a 50 yards nippy wedge.
1: And here's the problem. When did you play this match?
0: Yesterday.
1: Yeah. So I had played out there on Sunday. And the course is still, because we got a lot of rain at the end of last week. So I'm not saying the course is unplayable, but it's just the conditions are soft.
0: Yeah.
1: Still, right? They're just a little soft. So now.
0: And really soft when you're a digger.
1: Well, that's. I was going to get to that.
0: When your miss is a chili dip.
1: Yeah.
0: It's really soft.
1: And it can get a little grainy on 18 as you're making your way up that hill. And a lot of times, the grain's going into you.
0: Yeah.
1: So you get that 50-yard shot on 18 at our place, and some things can get exposed quickly.
0: Yeah, front tuck pin. I needed to hit the best chip of my season.
1: Yeah.
0: And, you know, I've been working on it a lot. We have this great new, short game area at the club that they've laid down sod, and the grass is growing in really well. I've truly have been grinding at this type of shot. And I thought I had it all figured out, and pressure-filled moment, man, and I just kind of regressed back to my old habits, and just, I felt it, even it, practice swings, perfect. I'm like, I'm here. I'm locked in.
1: Yep.
0: I've got this shot.
1: I have been working in that area for this.
0: For this moment.
1: For this.
0: And my punch out before it, I was like, I'll take as much club, because like, I need to play to win and not to lose. Like, a year ago, I would have played my punch out to get to a full swing instead of just trying to advance it as far as I can. But I'm like, no, stop playing scared. Go out there and win this hole. And I have this shot staring me in the face. And I was like, here we go. This is the shot that I have struggled with for years now. Got new wedges this season just to try and like a complete mental reset. Had the guy who fitted me, kind of give me a short game lesson. Well, I'm fully committed to getting lessons now after this shot. I just dipped right into it and just swiped right under it, hit it about 30 yards in front of me. And sure enough, I was angry, walked up, nipped it to about 4 feet.
1: Nice five.
0: And but five doesn't win you when you need a birdie. Mm-hmm. And my partner missed his birdie putt. He had a long, kind of slider, and they just tapped in for their par, and it was hats off, shaking the hand, and it's tough when I played really well, too. Like, I played really well the entire day, gave ourselves a chance on a number of holes, and it comes down to that shot that just is going to stare at me for the rest of this golf season until next red coat. It's I get up and down, and I'm coming on this program. We're leading with that shot, right?
1: Yeah.
0: And I said, hey, Gabe, we're burying this to the third segment because I'm not ready to talk about it
1: yet. Well, luckily for you at Wisconsin Country Club, as you mentioned, I mean, championship golf experience, not just the events we have. We've got a USGA event out there tomorrow, USGA qualifying event on Wednesday out at the club. We do have a teaching pro as well. So,
0: No, I'm committed.
1: Contact Courtney.
0: I have watched a lot of Instagram, YouTube, thought I had it figured out, but it's between my ears, and I need a reset. I need somebody to just like go through as if I've never held a golf club in my hand.
1: You getting a little handsy? You just don't rotate through?
0: Yeah. I'm trying to overthink things, and I have like a checklist of like five different things. Don't forget to do it. And if one goes wrong, it's the same result.
1: Mm-hmm.
0: And I can tell you what it was. Like, I didn't like drop the toe low enough, which is the tip that I was given to prevent like the chunk.
1: Mm-hmm.
0: And I didn't have enough of weight forward. And it's just like one of those things is just slightly off. And I just don't have confidence with it. And I just decel through it. And I guarantee if I put the ball in the middle of my stance, open the club face up and hit it like a normal lob wedge, I bet I would have just ripped it right onto the green and felt good. But I'm trying to play the shot that I'm learning, and I still don't have the confidence yet. And that's going to be a focus area of mine for the rest of this golf season, is just gain that confidence. And, hopefully we're telling a different story next year.
1: Tell you what, the gem of the week is get lessons. Seriously. I got an impromptu wedge lesson a couple weeks ago from my guy, Andy Barrett. Shout out to Andy. He's the head pro at X Golf at American Family Field. Good buddy of mine. Play a lot of golf with Andy. And when I went to Boyne, Andy was the one who organized the trip. And my wedges weren't sharp then. And he gave me a couple tips, and to the point where I feel really confident now hitting, I hit a wedge shot on number 10 at our place. Because I've actually been hitting some really good, to the point where I've been just been ripping them way too much. It's getting so much spin. So, okay, I gotta take more club, take something off so I'm getting less spin. And again, this is just the distances I hit. You're going to say cool, and that's just the way it is. That's just the way it's going to be. But I had, when I played on Sunday, I had 120 yards left on 10. And I knew, or it was like 120 or 125. And I didn't want to take my sand wedge because this is going to have so much spin on it. And if I spin this, there's kind of a false front. Pin was left. That thing's going to rip all the way off the green.
0: Yep.
1: So I'd take a gap wedge. I'd take something a little off the gap wedge and hit a perfect little one hop, spun back 2 feet, and now I'm 8 feet under the hole. Right? And it just... This is why the Gem of the Week brought to you by the Jewelry Center. Make sure you check out our friends at the Jewelry Center, Greenfield, Brookfield, Burlington, and in Mequon. No matter what you're looking for, that custom engagement ring, some diamond earrings, watches, whatever you're looking for, the Jewelry Center to get you covered. Like, that lesson just gave me the confidence of, oh, okay, I can hit a number of different shots. And that's what I'm telling you. You work with a professional whose job it is to try to get you better at golf. I think you're going to be able to, instead of trying to, oh, well, I saw this Instagram tip. Right? And when I say that out loud, it seems so ridiculous,
0: right? No, I know.
1: Especially when the Wisconsin Club has a professional that will do this.
0: No, you're 100% right. And let me say, we did not lose the match because of that one shot.
1: Sure.
0: I truly am proud of the way I kept our group in the match.
1: Yeah.
0: With how I played the entire day. But that shot could have won us the match.
1: Mm-hmm.
0: And that's why I'm bummed.
1: And that's why you're taking lessons.
0: Yeah.
1: We give you our Gerber Law Offices one call. That's all. That's coming up next.
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1: Team USA, or are you taking Team Europe?
2: Oh, boy. You know, I'm going to go with Team USA. And I think you're going to see Nelly do her normal Nelly things. I think she'll be a rock for them. I'm looking at Rose Zhang. She has a lot to prove.
1: One of the three captains picks for Angela Stanford.
2: A lot of people, you know, thought that they just went with a name over performance. And I want to see something out of her. She didn't perform that well in the last Solheim Cup. And I think that, like, this is one of those bright young stars in the sport that could elevate that sport to a whole new level.
1: Mm-hmm.
2: And I think we're going to see that level of performance from Rose Zhang. So my Gruber Loves is one call that's all pick is Team USA. And my second pick is going to be Rose Zhang as the feel-good story of the Solheim Cup.
1: I mean, she's somebody that she's dealt with injury now this year a little bit. And look, she wanted to graduate from Stanford. It's hard to argue with that. And she's done that now. So it feels like from this point forward, you can kind of get a really good feel of who Rose is going to be as a professional.
2: Yeah.
1: Because she's had a lot of plates that have been spinning and try to keep them up. And hopefully once she gets healthy, hopefully this is the launching point. And it can be the launching point for her kind of going forward. I don't know. I look at the depth of Team Europe. I think I'm taking Team Europe. Lottie Woad is just, I mean, yeah, in terms of young, exciting players in the women's game, she's fantastic. Charlie Hull had a great year. Leona McGuire being one of the captain's picks. So I am going to go on the other side. I'm going to take Team Europe for my Gruber Loves is one call that's
2: man.
1: It just kind of feels like...
2: Do I need to play Chris Godrup's video for you?
1: No, it's
2: get you fired
1: it's
2: up?
1: It's not that I don't want Team USA to win. I'm just, if I'm making a prediction,
2: yeah,
1: I think it's Team Europe.
2: Lottie Woad is... She's a stud.
1: Yeah, it's just an unbelievable, great young player.
2: Is it going to be Hull Korda again? You think that'll be the singles match?
1: Yes. I think there has to be.
2: I don't want the image of Nelly losing. What was it? 9-8.
1: Or yeah.
2: 8-7.
1: Mm-hmm.
2: And Charlie Hull just like ripping a dart, celebrating.
1: I think it's going to be one of those like under the table agreements, because this is, you know, in the yeah, President's Cup, you kind of can manipulate it and. Oh, I picked this person. Now you get to pick yours. Now I'm going to put this person. You get to pick yours. I think we need to, Nelly, Charlie need to be first out in singles. And let's just go ahead and schedule that right now.
2: Yeah.
1: No matter how the rest of the Solheim Cup works out, when we get to Sunday singles, Nelly's out first. She's going up against Charlie Hull, and then figure out the rest after that.
2: Truly. I mean, they should play each other in every match. It should be, you know, in team format too. Like we need Nelly, we need Charlie. We want to see
1: but
2: the
1: it's
2: stars
1: always
2: play.
1: Fun when you get something like that in these team competitions where you just happen to match up with, you know, because that's one of the storylines that keeps building. Oh, man, this person can't get over this person. This person keeps beating up on this one. I think that can always be a fun story. We will let you know and talk about that Solheim Cup. We're getting closer to that President's Cup. We'll do it all right here next week on the team.
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